0: Rebels have claimed responsibility for a deadly attack on a Saudi Arabian airport, which has killed at least 12 people. Here's Sara Amir.
1: Saudi Arabia says the Houthi strike amounts to a war crime and has vowed to respond firmly to the attack. The Saudi Civil Aviation Authority says four Saudis, two people from Bangladesh, and one person each from the US, Jordan, Palestine, Syria, Sudan, and Egypt are among those who've been killed. It's the third attack on Riyadh International Airport this week. This latest strike occurred without notice, with no alert issued by Saudi Arabia's threat warning system. Earlier this week, the Houthis claimed responsibility for two other attacks, also on Saudi Arabia's main international airport.
0: Ukraine's ambassador to Australia says the country remains firmly behind Volodymyr Zelensky despite attacks from Donald Trump. The US president has called for Ukraine to elect a new leader after Mr. Zelensky described Washington's decision to suspend sanctions on Russian diesel exports as a gift to Vladimir Putin. But Ambassador Vasyl Miroshnichenko says Mr. Zelensky retains the nation's support.
2: Ukrainian people are united around President Zelensky and in our fighting back to the Russians. And it was his ability to mobilize their resistance. And four and a half years ago, this is what keeps us going.
0: American death row inmate Krista Pike is back behind bars after spending nearly 2 weeks in hospital following a botched execution. Tim Wharton reports.
3: Krista Pike survived two doses of pentobarbital as the state of Tennessee attempted to execute her by lethal injection on September 30 for the 1995 beating and stabbing death of classmate Colleen Slemmer. Her lawyers say the 50-year-old, who had been in hospital since the failed execution, is grateful to the first responders and her medical team for their care in these extraordinary circumstances. The US Death Penalty Information Center says Pike is the first person to survive after receiving lethal injection drugs during an execution. The failed execution has brought renewed scrutiny as to how Tennessee carries out death sentences. Governor Bill Lee has ordered a full review into what went wrong with the execution.
0: Briefly in sport, a drought-breaking Matt Renshaw century has put Australia in a commanding position heading into the third day of the first cricket test against South Africa in Durban. The Queenslander scored 190 and shared a 134-run partnership with tail-ender Nathan Lyon as the tourists were bowled out for 390. The Proteas are 1 for 27 at stumps, trailing by 363 runs. Queensland's weather, isolated showers and storms, south of a line from Burketown to St. Lawrence. Isolated showers for the remainder of the east coast. Fine or mostly fine elsewhere. Cairns 31, Townsville and Bundaberg 30, Mackay 29, Rockhampton 32 degrees, Mount Isa a top of 37, Toowoomba 28. Partly cloudy in the southeast. Showers tending scattered over inland districts in the afternoon. Brisbane 30, Ipswich 33, the Gold Coast 29, the Sunshine Coast a top of 28. 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
6: Good morning to you. 5 minutes past 10 on this Sunday, the 11th of October. Hey, you know, sometimes when you hear some music or a piece of audio, it just unlocks a core memory for you. That happened to me this morning when I heard this.

You're singing along, aren't you? Yeah, I could still sing all the words. The reason I'm playing this and was listening to that is because this week marks the 100th anniversary of the first Winnie the Pooh book, and we are going to talk to a couple who are experts on Winnie the Pooh after 11 o'clock this morning. But if you have a Winnie the Pooh memory, love to hear from you. 1-300-222-612 or 0467-922-612. The first time I appeared on stage in a play, I played Rabbit in Winnie the Pooh. I don't remember much about it because I went to such a small school. They just needed another kid that could read. And my mum was a teacher and I could read and I was in kindergarten. So I got to be Rabbit. I would have been like 5 or 6 maybe. Do you have Winnie the Pooh memories? Love

0: to hear from you this morning. Also this morning, when you think of flat pack furniture, you might think of something that is a relatively recent occurrence, but not so, according to today's Slice of Queensland History. Christina Ealing-Godbold will be here. She's a professional historian, and she will give us a little more information shortly. Plus, we'll play Tune Detective, and we will also catch up with a very special ABC personality who was honoured at last night's Clarion Awards for their contribution to journalism. We'll get the weather also in a sec, but I do need to give you a bit of an update.
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0: There is a dangerous slow-moving bushfire burning near Rules Beach, north of Bundaberg. The Watch and Act warning remains in place between Fernfield Road, Fingerfield Road and Dale Drive in Deepwater and Rules Beach. If you are in the area, you are asked to stay prepared. Backburning is being done to help control the fire. So just to repeat that, there is a Watch and Act Stay Prepared warning in place between Fernfield Road, Fingerfield Road and Dale Drive in Deepwater and Rules Beach. For more information, you can visit the QFD website and we will keep you updated every hour or let you know if there is new information available. To the weather now, and let's say good morning to Liam Smart at the Bureau of Meteorology. Hello.
2: Hello. I loved hearing that Winnie the Pooh soundtrack.
0: Did you?
2: That was great.
0: It's so weird, isn't it? It's one of those things that you're just like, oh, my God, you're transported back to a certain time.
2: Yeah.
0: Liam, someone, Deb has texted in this morning saying, Sally, did someone miss the fact it is not summer yet?
3: No, it's not summer yet, but we are seeing some incredibly warmer temperatures than average at the moment across quite a wide swath of Queensland. But those warm temperatures will disappear come the middle of next week, and then we'll be well below average.
0: Oh, really?
3: So it's well and truly spring flip-flopping around.
0: The second fake summer. We had early fake summer. This is second fake summer. And then we'll have real summer soon. So quite warm around the place today, but will there be any rain that's involved with those dropping the temperatures, Liam?
3: Yeah, so warm about the place today. Throughout the majority of southern and inland Queensland, we do have the chance of a thunderstorm for the next few days, really. But as we end up coming into the early parts of next week, when those temperatures really pick up ahead of the trough, the humidity will rise and we'll start seeing some showers and thunderstorms cross pretty much all the southern parts of Queensland, right the way into the southeast Queensland, including the Brisbane area.
0: So when you're talking about drops in temperatures, what, how low are we talking? I've just put all all the stuff for a fire away.
3: Yeah, well, we're looking down to 22 in Brisbane, potentially, come the middle of next week, which is a good 5-6 degrees below average. If you're out in the Darling Downs, you could be about 9 degrees below average for maximum temperatures. As those showers push in and those cloud cover comes across, stopping that heating that the sun provides us.
0: So what are the top line things we need to know about this week in various areas of the state?
3: Yeah, so showers and thunderstorms, like I said, for the southern parts. Out in the far southwest tomorrow, we do have the chance of damaging wind gusts associated with thunderstorms. As we move into Tuesday, those thunderstorms start pushing into the southeast of the state, where we could have the chance of seeing some wind and hail and rain, particularly about the southern border ranges and down into the Gold Coast hinterland. In the north, it's relatively dry for the foreseeable future until maybe late next week, when those thunderstorms start creeping north as that inland trough starts to build, as it does throughout the spring period.
0: So thunderstorms, but those thunderstorms don't necessarily contain much moisture.
3: Oh, the thunderstorms for Tuesday do contain a fair bit of moisture.
0: Oh, they do? Okay, good.
3: Yeah. It's more the ones today that aren't exactly the most exciting thunderstorms, depending on your point of view with thunderstorms, that is. For me personally, I
0: like a non-exciting thunderstorm myself.
3: That's fair enough. We don't want anything damaging. That's not exactly a pleasant experience for most people.
0: And now, Liam, we have had a lot of those warnings. We've got that current bushfire near Rules Beach, north of Bundaberg. Do you think we'll be seeing more of the same in the coming week?
3: Hopefully not. Do you mean fire-wise?
0: Yes,
3: sorry. Hopefully not, no. The amount of moisture and cloud cover should start to hopefully clear up a little bit of that dry land that's out there and hopefully make it a little bit less flammable. But we are coming off a very, very low rainfall base over the last 4 months. So I'd like to say hopefully not, but also just keep an eye out and don't do anything too silly with the fires around.
0: Yes, that is
3: dry
0: always,
3: land.
0: That is always good advice. Liam Smart at the Weather Bureau. Now you'll have that Winnie the Pooh thing stuck in your

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0: 12 minutes past 10, we will get the first clues for Tune Detective for you shortly. But I want to talk to you about something that happened to me this week when I was waiting for my coffee. And it was something that was really cool. Well, it was cool for me to watch anyway. Not as cool for the person it happened to. But it really is a quintessential Queensland experience. So I was sitting here at a cafe at South Bank. I was waiting inside, waiting for my coffee, and there are tables outside, right? So imagine this. I'm looking out. It is a beautiful morning. I'm thinking, how good is this? How lucky am I to be working at this beautiful spot? It's absolutely lovely, waiting for my coffee. And there is a woman sitting outside, and she's having a coffee, and she's got a croissant there, but she hasn't started the croissant, but you know that she's about to get to the croissant, and it's going to be amazing. Anyway, so she pulls out her phone. And maybe she's checking the news or she's replying to an email. And just as she does that, from the right of my field of vision comes an ibis. And it was as if it was in slow motion for me, because the ibis has timed this perfectly. And it didn't look rushed. It didn't even need to get on the table. It has perfectly used the length of its beak to get itself a nice croissant for brekkie. And it is not bothered in any way, right? And the lady who lost the croissant, she was just, well played. And it's just one of those times, you know, you felt like if you had videoed that, you would think it was AI, because it was just so perfect. And I felt like applauding the ibis. But that might have been a little bit too much. So this is the thing. We've all seen, as Queenslanders, a perfect food theft happen by an animal where you just have to go, that was amazing. No notes. And I want to hear yours, 1300 222 612, or you can text 0467 922 612. I know we are not supposed to encourage the birds to take our human food, but this was choreography that would have made Bob Fosse proud. So I'm pretty sure that ibis too, also not listening this morning. I want to hear those times, those animal food intercepts that were so good. You can see it right now in your mind as I'm talking about it. I also saw a terrific one in Rome. A giant seagull stole a girl's pizza right in front of the Colosseum. It was quite cinematic with this beautiful Colosseum background. Tell me your best animal food theft stories, please. 1300 222 612. Those ones you still play back like a movie in your head. Or you can text as well, 0467 922 612. Here's a band that we're playing at Savannah in the Round in Mariba yesterday. It's Ice House. Hey, hey. Nothing too serious. 612, ABC Brisbane and Queensland.

0: fan of Colours album. That was a huge album, wasn't it? 1987. So, we're having a little anniversary next year, that one. Ice House, Nothing Too Serious on 612 ABC Brisbane and Queensland this morning. We're going to be we'll catch up with a very well-loved ABC personality who was awarded quite a prestigious award last night as well. We'll hear some of your animal theft stories also. But we need to do this first, get a couple of clues out for Tune Detective, because we play this each Sunday and I know there are lots of Tune Detectives out there who love to play along as well. I'll give you some clues which add up to the identity of a very famous tune. When you know the answer, 1-300-222-612. I've got some good prizes at the moment. In fact, some of the Jenny Woodward weather calendars, which you can't get anymore, sold out, but I've got a couple to give away for prizes. Clue number one today, this was the first single from this band's third album. Clue number two, this tune is about the songwriter's father who worked a dissatisfying job that earned him enough to get by. This tune is about the songwriter's father who worked in a dissatisfying job that earned him enough to get by. Do you think you know from those two clues? 1-300-222-612. This is the first single from this band's third album. Clue number two, this tune is about the songwriter's father who worked a dissatisfying job that earned him enough to get by. 1-300-222-612. If you think you know, if you are today's Tune Detective. Also, let's say hello to Jenny and Petrie, because Jenny, isn't it just such a quintessential Queensland, perhaps nay, an Australian experience, to have that experience of just seeing the most perfect food theft from an animal?
1: Absolutely, yes.
0: Tell me yours, Jenny. What happened? Set the scene.
1: Well, we've had two, but the first one, we were camping out at Emmamore, or near where they have the Gympie Muster there at a campground, and we were there with our grandkids, and we were sitting down to have some sausages for lunch, and I went to put one in my mouth. I had part of it in my mouth, and the kookaburra came and flapped in my face and took it from me.
0: I can just... I'm envisaging it, Jenny.
1: Yes, I just had this huge flap of feathers in front of me. And I screamed and the kids just laughed.
0: Oh, my God. And you can just play it back too in your mind, can't you?
1: Yep. Oh, absolutely. Yes.
0: I love that some of it was actually in your mouth.
1: Oh, yeah. Yep.
0: Oh, my God.
1: Yeah, I could feel the feathers and everything. He was very rude.
0: Jenny, that is amazing. I really appreciate you calling up and letting me know about that. Thank you.
1: Okay.
0: Thank you. Let's go to Bernan. Bernan? Bernard? Hello, Bernan?
2: Bernan, yes.
0: Hello, Bernan. You're on the Sunshine Coast. Tell me, sorry, I've already got tears coming out of my eyes from Jenny's story. Just a little detail that some of the sausage was actually already in her mouth. What is your food animal theft story?
2: A few years ago, camping up on Durrumbull Country,

0: just play it back.
1: Absolutely. Messy his face. He was upset because we just cooked and he was ready for that burger, but he missed out. But
0: yeah, and I mean,
1: is his nickname today. Yeah.
0: Absolutely, and we don't want any stories about where animals or people are harmed, but this does happen all the time in Queensland, and, you know, we've all seen it. We all know what happens, and we've all got at least one incident that we can see as soon as someone mentions it. Alan in Mackay, what happened with your sneaky animal theft?
2: Okay, we're up at Yungla, and there's a bloke at the barbecue there full of sausages and rissoles and whatever. And he turned around to talk to his mate, and next minute a kookaburra came swooping down and grabbed the sausage off the barbecue, and then this guy turned around to tell his mate what happened, and another one came down and put more.
0: It's sometimes you just go, they've coordinated this, they've talked about this.
2: Oh, there was about six kookaburras in the tree watching this bloke.
0: Oh my God, Alan, I love it. Thank you. See, these are the stories I'm talking about. 1-300-222-612. Tell me your amazing animal food steals. Maria says, hi, Sally. I was sitting in a cafe in South Bank waiting for a hot dog. Waiter bought the hot dog. I turned around to say thank you, and Ibis whipped by and took the sausage. I squirreled like a little girl. The waiter bought me another hot dog. Thank you, Maria, in Ipswich. And this text, Vicky, I was in Venice. Yeah, it's got to be a seagull story. They are massive in Venice. I bought an expensive little dolce pastry to savour in the Piazza San Marco. Between coming out of the paper bag in my mouth, the most ginormous seagull swooped and stole my dolce. My husband and son, who had eaten theirs immediately when they were bought, they thought this was hysterical. Yeah, Vicky, you can't mess with those seagulls in Italy. They are huge. 1-300-222-612. Or you can text 0467-922-612.
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0: We'll get more of your animal food theft stories shortly. Also, a couple of guesses for Tune Detective. But right now, very exciting. The Queensland Journalism Awards happened last night, the Clarion Awards. A few of our ABC colleagues were there. A few of them took home awards as well. But one of them was awarded the state's most outstanding contribution to journalism. Hello, Jenny Woodward.
6: Good morning, Sally.
0: Congratulations.
6: Thank you so much.
0: What an amazing honour for you.
6: An amazing honour. And I was just thrilled and delighted. I was really chuffed, yes.
0: Do you know that this is going to happen? Have they told you?
6: Well, I don't usually attend the awards because they are, you know, for big stories that people have submitted. And, so it's something I would normally go to because the sorts of stories I do are sort of, you know, the nightly stories about weather as well as doing the weather. So, no, I wouldn't normally go. So they rang me to let me know so that I would attend. So that was good. That was a good plan.
0: Yeah. So, you know, it's a really good point that you make. You know, this kind of journalism isn't generally the kind of stuff that wins the awards. But as we know, Jenny, after you've been on TV for 40-odd years now, it's so incredibly important.
6: Well, weather has become the top story of the night on many, many occasions. And I think people are recognising that now. And I suppose the sort of stuff I do now, a little explainers are about what's going on and what we're anticipating will happen. But over my incredibly long career, Sally, which goes back not just the 40 years at the ABC, but 11 years prior to that, working in regional television and at Channel 7 here in Brisbane.
0: Yes.
6: I've done a lot of journalism over those years. So it was really wonderful to be nominated by the ABC and then selected by the committee who choose the person. So, you know, a huge shout out to my colleagues at the ABC for thinking that I was worthy of the award. I'm so thrilled.
0: But, I mean, you know, I've worked with you for a lot, 10 or

0: so years on and off now, I suppose. And I mean, there's not anyone here who is that people want to meet any more than you. Like, you're the first person that people ask about. Do you know Jenny Woodward? Have you met her? What's she like? So, I mean, you know.
1: That's really nice to hear.
0: Yeah, that shows the kind of impact that you have had over your career. So, like, what kind of award did you get? What did you do with it?
1: Well, it's you know, a lovely piece of engraved glass. So I'm kind of thinking that I will be putting it on the kitchen bench for a while so people can admire it. And my husband's a winemaker. He's got a few awards too. So I think I might put them next to his awards, yeah, which is lovely. Yes.
0: Jenny Woodward. Yes.
1: Yeah, I was just going to say, you know, that relationship that I have with people, that's, I think I've built that up over a long period of time. When I was working in regional TV, I really understood how important the weather was to the rural community. And, you know, I've carried that over to ABC, and I think that, you know, I built up a trust with people over the years, because back when I started, Sally, there was no internet.
0: Yes.
1: You know, the only way people could get their information was on the TV weather at night. Otherwise, they'd have to wait for the newspaper, which would come maybe the next day or a couple of days later. So I think that long-standing relationship that I've had with people has served me really well. And now, you know, we get the photographs in all the time, and people send me little stories about where they were or what they're up to or, you know, how their day was going. So I get this insight into people's lives, which I just love. You know, what a privilege to be part of someone's, you know, stories. And so that's another beautiful part about the photos that I suppose the public don't see, but warms my heart every day.
0: Ross and Bell has texted in saying, my grandfather used to wait for Jenny to come on the TV to present the weather, and he'd always say, you look lovely tonight, Jenny.
1: Oh, isn't that so nice? I mean, yeah, I suppose it's that kind of long-standing relationship that even though people have got massive access to anything they like about weather on the internet, that a lot of people just want to see that little summary that I give them every night on the news and have a good look at the maps.
0: Jenny Woodward is here. She was awarded last night at the Queensland Journalism Awards, the Clarion Awards, the state's most outstanding contribution to journalism. I mentioned Jenny for my Tune Detective comp today. Very excited that we've got some of the sold out Jenny Woodward weather calendars.
1: Yes, I got the notification on Friday that they were all sold. So if you haven't bought one, you're going to have to try and win one somewhere.
0: Exactly.
1: And, yeah, so I think we did warn people that it was, you know, don't wait, get in early, because they've all gone now, waiting to pop up on people's walls in 2027.
0: And this has become such a huge thing, the weather calendar.
1: I know, and people love it. And I did wonder when we first started, do people use real calendars anymore? But indeed they do. And I was actually at my sister's last weekend, and the calendar's up on her fridge. Nearly every date has got something, you know, dotted in, you know, doing this, doing that, picking up the kids or whatever. So so it's nice to see them being used, not just as something beautiful to have on the wall, but as a handy tool.
0: Yeah, as something practical. Jenny, well, congratulations. We're so pleased for you, and it's so great to have been, I think, also given this award from your peers as well.
1: Well, yes, and that's the thing that makes it really special. And, you know, I don't want to boast, but when I was awarded it, the whole room stood up. So that was...
0: Of course they would have.
1: Wow, that was pretty amazing.
0: But also, you know, we were saying I was like, oh, we should call Jenny this morning. I was like, she might not do it. She's very humble. She doesn't like to talk about herself very much. So thank you so much. I appreciate you coming on this morning, and congratulations. We're so pleased for you.
1: Thank you,
0: Jenny.
1: Sally, yes. Before I go, yes, can I tell you my animal stealing story?
0: Yes, you can. Go for it. I've got some great ones coming in.
1: Well... My sisters and I were all having one of our sort of regular catch-ups, and the six of us were sitting at the table in a little restaurant, an outdoor restaurant. And the next thing I know, my sister sitting next to me is going, and there's a water dragon crawling up her leg, getting onto her plate and grabbing some food. We all leapt up from our seats and backed off. And then one of my sisters said, oh, for goodness sake, the lot of you. And she just picked it up and put it over on the side of the table. It did kind of make the lunch a much more unusual sort
0: yes.
1: of gathering than we were used to.
0: Well, but you don't often see, you know, getting onto bird and dog stories, water dragon stories, you don't...

0: to hear that often. So
1: I thought you might enjoy that.
0: Yes, absolutely. Hey, thank you, Jenny. Appreciate you coming on the radio this morning.
1: Thanks,
0: thank you, Jenny Woodward, ABC Weather presenter last night. Awarded the state's most outstanding contribution to journalism at the Clarion Awards. 1-300-222-612, our number here, or 0467-922-612. I'll get some more of your animal food theft stories for you in a sec. Also, some more clues for Tune Detective and a couple of guesses as well. And a slice of Queensland history coming up as well. So much more to come on the Sunday mornings program.
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0: 27 minutes away from 11 o'clock this morning. Let's get some Tune Detective guesses because we've got two clues out so far. They are as follows. Clue number one, this was the first single from this band's third album. Clue number two, this tune is about the songwriter's father who worked a dissatisfying job that earned him enough to get by. Hello, Donna in Gordon Park. How are you?
7: I'm good, Sally. How are you going?
0: I'm well. I've had some excellent food theft stories this morning that have made me laugh until tears came out of my eyes, which is a great way to go to work, right?
7: Absolutely. They're a really, really funny stories.
0: Okay, who do you, which tune do you think I'm talking about?
7: Oh, I love this band. They're my favourite band and it's so exciting. It's Powderfinger and it's Forever Young.
0: Is incorrect, Donna, but thank you.
7: Oh, is that? Oh, I thought for sure I was right.
0: It would make sense that I would do a Powderfinger song too after all of the...
7: I know, well, that's what I thought.
0: I know, Donna. Thank you.
7: Oh, well.
0: Keep listening, though. Keep listening.
7: I will.
0: Okay. Let's go to clue number three. Clue number three. This tune was the subject of a credit dispute due to its use of a musical sample, which led to Mick Jagger and Keith Richards being credited as songwriters. This tune was the subject of a credit dispute due to the use of its musical... which led to Mick Jagger and Keith Richards being credited as songwriters. And here is an audio clue for you.
8: However dark the cloud, there's always a silver lining. It might be hard to see, but what we should learn from this experience is to be true to ourselves and to resist the temptations of peer pressure.
0: Does that help? Do you know that film? Do you know what piece of music comes directly after it? I'll give you that clue again.
8: However dark the cloud, there's always a silver lining. It might be hard to see, but what we should learn from this experience is to be true to ourselves and to resist the temptations of peer pressure.
0: Okay. Do you know which tune I'm talking about? 1-300-222-612. So those four clues. This was the first single from this band's third album. Clue number two. This tune is about the songwriter's father who worked a dissatisfying job that earned him enough to get by. Clue number three. This tune was the subject of a credit dispute due to its use of a musical sample, which led to Mick Jagger and Keith Richards being credited as songwriters. And clue number four was that audio clue.
8: However dark the cloud, there's always a silver lining. It might be hard to see, but what we should learn from this experience is to be true to ourselves and to resist the temptations of peer pressure.
0: 1-300-222-612 if you think you know which tune I'm talking about for today's Tune Detective. That is also the number that you could call if you'd like to tell me about that time when an animal just came in so perfectly and stole a piece of food. It was cinematic. You think about it. You can play it back in your head. Phil from Pomona, what happened to you?
1: I'm sitting where I am right now.
0: Yes.
1: How are you anyway?
0: I'm well.

0: That's good. I'm sitting where I am right now at a little cafe at the grocery shop.
1: Yeah.
0: And a kookaburra who sits on that light pole over there waits till you're not facing it and swoops down and takes some food.
1: Yeah.
0: This one, the first time I got done, took the ham out of the ham, cheese and tomato sandwich and left the rest.
1: It just knows exactly. It's gone straight for what it knows. Oh, my God.
0: And on the wing. That was pretty good. Pretty accurate, I think.
1: Yeah. So, and sometimes, Phil, you just can't get angry about it. You just got to go.
0: No.
1: I applaud you. Thank you, Phil. Anna is in Cairns. Hello to you. Hello.
2: Hi.
1: Hi. What happened to you?
2: I've got another kookaburra story with a good taste.
1: I didn't think there were so many kookaburras who were engaging in this activity, but apparently it's very popular.
2: They're too smart.
1: Yes.
2: I think it was about 20 years ago, but it's like it happened yesterday. I was camping and I had made an extremely nice sandwich. I'm German, so I used really yummy bread and really, really good expensive cheese.
1: Yep.
2: And I was about to, it was nearly touching my lips when this kookaburra swooped down and took it out of my hands. And yes, I can still see it.
1: Yeah.
2: And then it sat up in a tree just out of reach of my hand and was looking at me and eating it.
1: It just looked at you while it ate the sandwich.
2: Yes.
1: And I know that feeling too, because when you're camping, you know, you're roughing it a bit and you've bought all this beautiful food. You've gone, this is going to be great. How good's this? You've sat down with your beautiful German sandwich.
2: Yeah. And it's not like I can go and make another one.
1: No, exactly. Anna, hey, thank you so much for your call.
2: No worries.
1: I really appreciate it. Sorry, I'm actually laughing so much that I have tears coming out of my eyes because I can visualise all of these. I love the way that you're telling the story. 1300 222 612. Our Size of Queensland history coming up shortly, but let's say hello to Liz this morning in North Eaton. Hello.
3: Hey, good day, Sally. How are you going?
1: I'm well. Now, Liz, I believe that you are going to have a bit of a guess for Toon Detective.
3: Well, hopefully it's the right guess anyway.
1: Okay, so tell me what you're thinking here.
3: Well, I'm thinking The Verve with Bittersweet Sympathy, because Richard Ashcroft, I'm a bit of a Verve fan, Ashcroft had issues with Mick Jagger and Keith Richards on the music.
1: Yes. What's the song called again?
3: A Bittersweet Sympathy.
1: Is it Sympathy at the end?
3: No, Sympathy, like an orchestra.
1: No, that's not a Sympathy. That's a...
3: Oh, Bittersweet Sympathy,
1: symphony.
3: As in...
1: Symphony.
3: Yeah, sorry, it is. Yeah,
1: symphony,
3: sorry.
1: Bittersweet Sympathy. Oh, look, Liz.
3: Oh, sorry, Sally.
1: That's okay. I was going to give it to you, but I just wanted to try and get the exact right. Yes, but obviously you're a fan of The Verve.
3: Yeah, I love The Verve. Yeah, they were better than Oasis back in the day, apparently. And Richard Ashcroft is a pretty good, cool singer
1: Great story. And I didn't realise, right, that they didn't get the credit for that song back until 2019.
3: Yeah, I had read about that, yeah. It's only been recently I read that again, too.
1: It was crazy. So Ashcroft didn't get money for it, and the Stones actually ended up giving him back now the rights to it. But, yeah, it was crazy story. Mm. Hey, Liz, congratulations. Mm-hmm. You are today's Toon Detective, and guess what? You get yourself one of those Jenny Woodward sold-out weather calendars. How good's that?
3: Sally, I'm wrapped because I just went to order one. I've been trying to order one for a week. I was thinking I need to order one. I looked today and went, when Jenny was on, I looked at they're out of stock. And I said, Bruce, the only way I'm going to get is if I win a competition.
1: Well, so there you go. Perfect. Hey, Liz.
3: Okay.
1: Turn this one up as well.
3: Okay. Thanks, Sally.
1: Congratulations. Liz in North Eaton. A slice of Queensland history next.

0: Tiffany, 612 ABC Brisbane and Queensland. The answer to today's Tune Detective: on this day in 1997, the Verve started a four-week run at number one on the UK album chart with their third album, Urban Hymns, that featured Bittersweet Symphony and The Drugs Don't Work. It is currently the 15th best-selling album in the UK. Tune Detective back next week, quarter to 11 on your Sunday morning. Great to have your company. And as always, we love to get a slice of Queensland history on a Sunday morning. And we shall welcome today Christina Ealing-Godbold, professional historian. Hello.
1: Hello, Sally. And great to have you back at the helm.
0: Oh, thank you. Georgina does a fabulous she job, does. Though. She's very, very good.
1: She does. It's lovely to have both of you.
0: So today, it was interesting when you sent me this topic, because it is something that you really think of as a modern solution to housing, really.
1: Yes.
0: The building of a flat pack house. It's Indeed. All pre-made. It's ready to go. But it's not modern at all, Christina.
1: It's not. And Sally, do you think you could build a house from a flat pack? I know I couldn't.
0: I can't build a bookshelf from a flat pack, neither. Christina.
1: But look, this was a World War I invention, and there were two lovely companies in Brisbane, and our Brisbane listeners will know both of these companies, Brown and Broad at Newstead, and they called theirs Newstead Homes, and Campbell Brothers, and they called theirs Ready Cut Homes. And it was really about the invention of the machinery.
0: Right.
1: Hand cut, hand sawing, which carpenters had to do in earlier days, was no longer necessary. And these two clever companies thought, right, it's World War I, all the people who build houses are somewhere else.
0: Yes.
1: And families are on hold. But guess what? When the war ends,

0: They'll all come home and want to get married and they'll have a family, and the need for houses will be huge. So idea was born. Let's use the machinery to cut the timber many times over to precise and exact measurements, which wasn't really possible before. It was very slow. And so let's build a pack. And in the pack, we'll have a whole pile of things, including the door handles, the window sills, the nails, the screws. Now, can you imagine what I could do with that? That really wouldn't work, would it? But these weren't cheap kit homes.
1: Right.
0: Because you and I know that kit homes came back in a big way in the 70s, didn't they? And even the 80s. But they were homes that were suitable for the beach or, you know, a little shed on a
1: shack.
0: Yeah, exactly. Or whatever. These were quality homes and they came in a couple of different grades. So you could have the select quality, which is like when we go and buy a new car today and we get the leather seats and all
1: the sunroof,
0: and the sunroof and all the whiz bangs, or the marketable quality, which is the base grade model.
1: Okay.
0: And that meant that they could differentiate in price and in the widgets and wadgets that they put in the pack. And this went absolutely through the roof. So
1: on 612, I'll just reset here for a second, Christine. On 612, ABC Brisbane and Queensland this morning, 12 minutes away from the 11 o'clock news. Christina Ellen-Gobbold is here from the Professional Historians Association of Queensland, letting us know about the history of flat pack or ready-made homes.
0: Yes.
1: Here in Queensland.
0: Yes. So Ready to Erect and Ready Cut were the two brands. Now, they were very competitive, the two companies. Mm. So what they did was they set up a real house, they built one at the Ecker every year, and people could walk through and go, oh yes, I see the rooms, or I see the width of the veranda, or now I'll sign up. And the best thing about the Ecker still today is it brings visitors from all over the state, as we know. And these houses went all over the state, literally by rail.
1: I would love to hear from you if this is something that you lived in, perhaps as a child, or you know of one that is up the road or still standing. 1300 222 612 or 0467 922 612. Right, so they were at the Ecker. How cool!
0: And it was cool. And then they really did go all over the state, thousands of them. Donald Watson, in his book on the Queenslander home in 1981, said this was incredibly, enormously successful. Thousands of these houses popped up all over the state. Now, the idea was anybody could build the house. However, most people like me were somewhat daunted.
1: Well, that's what I was going to say. So you've got a lot of people at war at this time. So there's a lot of young, strong blokes not here in the country. Who was putting it up?
0: Well, that's right. So the idea was,
1: mind you, I've got a lot of female friends who I would absolutely trust to erect a flat pack house in a weekend.
0: Well, look, I would too, but me, not one.
1: Not
0: of them.
1: Me, no. I would provide entertainment and sandwiches.
0: That's it. But, you know, the idea was you could get the local builder or carpenter to do it. Now, the local builder or carpenter got there, the flat pack had been railed, it was ready, and he had everything he needed cut to the exact specifications, and off he went. So their motto was houses in half the time. And in fact, that's what happened. Mm. They were able to be built very quickly. But not only houses, they also sent things to country Queensland for shops and offices in towns.
1: Yeah.
0: So the town of Mount Isa, the main street, was initially built entirely from Newstead Homes ready cut buildings, all of them. So, but just the list, I was looking at the list for the Carpenteria. Now, the Carpenteria, they all had lovely names, Sally. They were called the Albert and the Logan and the Fassifern and the Carpenteria. Carpenteria was the big one. It cost £700 in 1980.

0: It seems like a lot.
1: It was a lot. The little one, the Kennedy, only cost £120. And the Kennedy only had three rooms. But you know what? It's weatherboard and you could add to it later. When the local carpenter's free, he can bang on an extra veranda or an extra room. And so the list of things included, you know, veranda balusters, veranda flooring, veranda railing, roof battens, ceiling joists, top plates, plates and bearers, joists, studs, door studs. I mean, I could get that very wrong. But clearly people did not. And so these now, when you're in Brisbane, for our Brisbane listeners, a lot of the houses in Annerley, Newmarket, The Grange, those sort of, you know, 5 to 8 kilometres from the city, they were these houses.
0: Can you identify them as you drive
1: past? Absolutely. I can spot
0: them. What should I be looking for? This is fascinating to me.
1: Well, the obvious one that was built a lot was along the lines of the carpentry. It was the biggest one, but it had a bungalow roof, one roof, not a separate roof over the veranda. It had a U-shaped veranda, so on three sides of the house, front steps, and then what we call a lovely federation pediment, a triangle above the entrance of the front stairs. They are everywhere. You will see them everywhere. But the others, the Kennedy, the Morton, the Fassifern, they were literally like those 20s workers' cottages.
0: Yeah, right.
1: You know, veranda across the front and projecting front room and, you know, that was where Mum and Dad slept and they were a very standard design. And the thing about it, I guess, the difference between today's plan books and perhaps this time period is that today we can do a lot of modification. I don't want that design facing that way. I want to add another bedroom. And we know this happens every day when people build a house. But in those days, because they were literally cut to an exact specification, they went out this quality, this size, and that was the end of it, unless you added something later. So people all around the state, when they're looking at old Queenslanders, and, you know, people often love to do the history of their Queensland house. It's a great thing to do. And they think, oh, there must be an architect. No, very few houses had architects. Even today, very few houses have architects. And, oh, I wonder when it was built and, you know, what sort of plan they used. And so you'll find that a lot of the houses, don't be surprised when you do your house history.
0: If it's a kid home.
1: It was a kid home. But they weren't. And this is the thing we have to remember. They were quality kid homes.
0: Yes.
1: And they really have lasted the distance. And you can see them, you know, all through the suburbs and all through Queensland. And the difference was that they made them from the smallest to the largest size in many different designs. And they were quality. And they'd had proper tradesmen actually design, measure and specify. And they would always say that in their ads. And there were brilliant ads in all the newspapers for these homes.
0: So when did they go out of fashion?
1: Well, this is interesting. So they lasted through to 1946.
0: Oh, really?
1: That's a long run, isn't it?
0: Yeah.
1: So 1915 to 45-46, what happened, you ask?
0: Second World War ended?
1: Second World War ended, same problem. People needed houses. There weren't enough, just like today's problem, really. But the difference was the resources that they had used to build them were now scarce. And so during, we all know that in Queensland we love to build with weatherboard, with wood, and that made them very movable and flexible homes, you know. You can move them a suburb away, you could add to them, etc. In other states, of course, they use brick and cement, and that was different. But these houses use weatherboard and tin roofs, we might call colour bond today.

0: And during the war, wood and plywood was incredibly valuable. We used plywood to build Spitfires and planes of all kinds.
1: Oh, right,
0: and
1: right.
0: Then we used the galvanized iron, the color bond to build things, ships, whatever. And so these house builders found that they couldn't get their hands on the resources. And if you're interested in house history in Brisbane or in Queensland, you might have noticed that after the war, we ended up with lots of tiles on our roofs because the galvanised iron was scarce.
1: See, I learn something every time you come in, Christina.
0: Well, that's good. I'm glad, Sally. In 1946, they announced that the shortages in resources was just too great. And they weren't able
1: to. It was all over for the kid homes.
0: They came back in the 70s when we started buying plots of land at the beach and plots of land out on the farms. And we wanted those little shacky type things, but these were not shacky type things. And the proof of the pudding is the fact that so many of these still exist all over Queensland. And we think of them as our beautiful and fine character Queenslanders.
1: Christina Ealing-Godbold, thank you so much for coming in and giving us another slice of Queensland history this morning. We will talk to you again in a couple of weeks. Thank you so much.
0: Thank you, Sally, and good morning to all you lovely listeners.
1: News is coming up shortly, and then after the news, financial advisor Olivia Maragna will be here. We're going to be talking about interest rates. They have, of course, gone up this week, but can that also be an opportunity for you? We will find out more about that. Also, Winnie the Pooh. We all know this song. Winnie the Pooh, the 100th anniversary of the first publication of the first Winnie the Pooh book. We will be talking more about Winnie the Pooh as well, and more of your great stories about stealthy animal thefts. When have they come and just taken your food and you've gone, that was great, no notes? All coming up after 11, it's news time.
2: He's taught me a lot of very valuable lessons.
3: Bringing us together.
2: Like, never give up. There is always a finish to the days that we've been having. And yeah, I think that's probably the most valuable lesson that I've taken away.
3: ABC Far North Queensland.
4: ABC News, good morning. I'm Kira Jones. Federal opposition leader Angus Taylor says restrictions on the Parliamentary Budget Office have prevented his party from fully costing its migration policy. The coalition insists its plan to cut intake by 650,000 people over 4 years is budget neutral, based on analysis carried out with the PBO. Business groups are demanding more detail, warning the cuts could damage the economy. Mr. Taylor says a full financial breakdown will be released before the next election.
5: There are limitations on what the Parliamentary Budget Office can do because of its legislation. It cannot model directly Labor's policies, so we had to give it assumptions to work with. That's a constraint in the legislation, and as we approach an election, we won't have that constraint.
4: An investigation into an alleged stabbing on Brisbane's south side has seen charges laid against a 32-year-old man. Police say another 32-year-old man suffered a life-threatening chest wound at an address at Wishart early yesterday morning. The suspect, who was known to the victim, is accused of causing grievous bodily harm and is due in court tomorrow. Overseas, Saudi Arabia has vowed to retaliate after another deadly Houthi strike in its capital. 12 people died and hundreds more have been injured, as Chelsea Hetherington reports.
6: The latest strike on Riyadh International Airport came without warning and has left more than 300 others injured, many of whom are believed to be in a critical condition. Earlier, US President Donald Trump weighed up whether Washington would help Saudi Arabia defend itself against the Houthis. Since then, US Secretary of State Marco Rubio has strongly condemned all of the Houthi attacks on Saudi Arabia this week. Mr. Rubio says the attacks reflect a blatant disregard for innocent civilian life. The Saudi-led coalition that's fighting Yemen's Houthi rebels says it's also destroyed a drone in the country's east.
4: US President Donald Trump has renewed his promise of paying $5,000 to every American if Republicans retain control of Congress at next month's midterm elections. Voters will head to the polls on November 3rd to decide who controls the House of Representatives and Senate. Recent polling shows low approval ratings for the president. Mr. Trump has urged his supporters to turn out in force.
7: Please get out and vote. I tell you what. If we don't win the midterms, they're going to blame me. You know that. If we do win them, I will get no credit whatsoever. But I'm working my ass off. You better get out there and vote. With your vote on November 3rd, you'll get $5,000. We'll make your Trump tax cuts permanent.
4: In sport, a career-best 190 from Queenslander Matt Renshaw has put Australia firmly in control of the first cricket test against South Africa in Durban. ABC Sports' Ben Cameron reports.
8: It was Renshaw's day as he produced his highest score in test cricket with a chanceless 190. The eight-hour stay at the crease produced his second test century almost a decade after his first. Nathan Lyon provided great nuisance value, hanging around for a 134-run stand with Renshaw for the ninth wicket, Australia recovering from 6 for 124 to post a first innings total of 390. In reply, the Proteas are 1 for 27 at stumps. Ben Cameron, ABC News, Durban.
4: Australian Oscar Piastri will start seventh on the grid for the Singapore Formula One Grand Prix after a costly collision with McLaren teammate Lando Norris in the sprint race. The Aussie was on course for a fourth-placed finish when his fellow driver clipped him on the final lap. Piastri says the incident took him by surprise.
9: I need to look at it. I mean, I didn't see him at the apex. I looked behind into the corner and saw it was a reasonable way behind for a corner like that. But I'll have a look and the team can do what it needs to do.
4: Red Bull's Max Verstappen won the sprint and secured pole for the main race. Queensland's weather, isolated showers and storms south of a line from Burketown to St. Lawrence. Isolated showers for the remainder of the east coast, fine or mostly fine elsewhere. Cairns, a top of 31 degrees. Townsville and Bundaberg, 30. Mackay, 29. Rockhampton, 32 degrees. Mount Isa, a top of 37 degrees. Toowoomba, heading to a top of 28 degrees. Partly cloudy in the southeast, showers tending scattered over inland districts in the afternoon. Brisbane, a top of 30 degrees. Ipswich, a top of 33. The Gold Coast, 29. The Sunshine Coast, 28 degrees. Looking ahead, partly cloudy in the southeast tomorrow, showers and storms on Tuesday. 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
1: 11:05, if you are just joining the Sunday morning program. Firstly, welcome. Secondly, we've been talking this morning and hearing some great stories about those times, you know, when you're just sitting down, you're about to have a lovely piece of food, and all of a sudden, in comes an ibis or a kookaburra. Apparently, they're really bad. Or a water dragon, in the case of Jenny Woodward, just slowly, it's slow motion, and that beautiful piece of food that you have just been waiting for, or your friend's been waiting for, is taken by the animal. And it's so perfect that all you can do is just clap, go, you win. You deserve that. That was amazing. 1-300-222-612 or 0467-922-612. Gavin says, my dog was with the dog sitter while we were out for the holidays. He was able to get into an outdoor fridge that was quite secure, but he managed to get in anyway and eat a cake that was meant to be for an engagement party. Thank you, Gavin. I can imagine that went down extremely well. Rod is in Townsville. Hello.
11: Good, hello.
1: Hello. What's your animal theft story?
11: Well, it's about a 64-part story. But
1: well,
11: anyway,
1: can we keep it just to one part to, for yeah. today? That'd yeah. be great.
11: Sure. Out in Emerald, we lived there. We had a large backyard. The magpies were nesting up in the tree, and they used to follow me around and and picket the lawn when I'd mow the lawn for worms and grubs and things. Mm. So anyway, to cut a long

0: sorry short, the next generation came to know us, and they just follow us around, but they attacked everyone else that came in the yard.
1: Mm.
0: And the third generation of magpies came, and they were doing the same thing, come into the laundry, pinch the dog's food. And I read later on that apparently there's only two species, a bird, magpie and some other one, that have facial recognition.
1: Yeah.
0: But more on is that the chickens, the offspring,
1: yeah,
0: somehow or other, the scientists can't work it out, that facial recognition passes from one generation
1: through
0: the egg onto the next generation. So the three generations while we were there knew us basically for facial recognition as they started finding the world.
1: So you didn't get any food stolen at all off you?
0: Oh, the dog did.
1: Hey, thank you for your call. This text 0467922612. Fraser Island in the 1980s cooking T-bone steaks on a barbecue and a goanna stealing one and stalling one. Yeah, you're not going to challenge. You're not going to challenge the goanna. this text, morning, when I lived in South Africa, we had monkeys who used to steal fruit if they could see it through the window. I've come into the kitchen with a monkey reaching through the window to grab some fruit. Thank you. That's Fiona in Tawantin. Hello, Mel in Marion. Hello.
2: Hey, good morning.
1: Hey, what's your story?
2: Well, mine's not a taking anything.
1: Yeah.
2: We were up at Yungala Park at Broken River, and this was when I was way back five or six I was, and we're ready to have smoko, and friend Bill was ready to drink his coffee, and I'm not sure if it was a magpie or a kookaburra, flew over and pooped in his coffee.
1: Ah! So, you're lucky you saw that, though. you'd be terrible to find that out after the fact, wouldn't it? Hey, thank you, Mel. And Geraldine is in Budrum this morning. Good morning to you.
3: Oh, good morning. This is another story just like the last one. I was walking my dog.
1: Yeah.
3: And we have lots of crows here and I don't like them. They make horrible noise.
1: Yes.
3: So I yell at them. I was chasing some away on my walk. And one of them flew up on the light post and dropped a half-eaten apple on my head.
1: On your head. Well, that's what you get, Geraldine. That's what you get. Yeah.
3: One for the birds.
1: Yes, absolutely. This text, my husband was out on our back deck about to eat his baked beans on toast when he realised he's forgotten his cutlery. The minute he was gone, a magpie swooped in and dragged the tablecloth with the contents over the back railing. Yeah, that's one of those ones. You can't get angry, can you? You just have to applaud. Joanne is in Cairns. Hello.
4: Hi.
1: Hi. What's your story about animal food theft?
4: We were at a southern beach from Cairns, and people probably think, how did you not see a cassowary? Well, we were on the beach having a picnic lunch, sitting in chairs, fold-away chairs, and we were actually looking the opposite way to where the cassowary was coming. And it was just that we had been alerted to, like, a lifesaver or some other people looking in our direction. We thought, what are they looking at?
1: Yes.
4: Anyway, I turned around and before we knew it, he was right next to my friend's shoulder, just about to grab her sandwich.
1: You're kidding. Yeah. I don't even want, like, I feel like I could play the Chariots of Fire music, but I feel like I need, like, the Psycho music for that, because that would have been terrifying to turn around and you're face to face with a cassowary.
4: Actually, they're lovely animals, and
1: but they're, you know, they're really big, Joanne. Though that's my point.
4: Oh, they are. But yes. But it was like, oh, you know, it was a frightening. But yeah, we sort of just got up,
1: dropped the sandwich.
4: No, not drop the sandwich. No, you sort of just have to say, go. And then we sort of got up and then moved away slowly, and then the lifesaver came over anyway and he sort of shushed him away. But, that was a bit of an experience, all right?
1: Oh, my goodness, Joanne. Yes, absolutely. Yeah. Well, I think I'd be quite terrified, actually, if I turned around and was fake. I love the fact that the lifesaver was gesturing at you that something's happening and you're like, what's going on?
4: No, they were just looking. They weren't even gesturing. You know, they were just looking at it, and we were thinking, what are they looking over here for? You know, and they were standing with a couple of, there was another lady with them, that's right, yeah, and they were both looking over and thought, what? And as I turned around to look, and oh, geez, you know.
1: I feel like they need a cassowary warning system as well.
4: Like a buzzer.
1: Yeah, yeah, exactly. Hey, thank you, Joanne. Appreciate your call, 1-300-222-612. If you would like to let me know about your unexpected animal food theft stories, we've all got one. It's a quintessential Queensland experience. Or you can text 0467-922-612. You can use those numbers as well if you have a question perhaps for financial planner from Aspire Retire, Olivia Maragna, around interest rates. Interest rates went up last week. Lots of people not happy about that, but for some people it can be a bit of an opportunity. We'll talk more about that with Olivia Maragna in a sec. Here's the Cranberries and Dreams. You're on 612 Abbey Super Brisbane and Queensland.

0: The Cranberries and Dreams on 612 ABC Brisbane and Queensland. 17 minutes past 11. Duncan in Derrumbandy has texted in about an animal food theft. Digby, the big black Kelpie working dog, opened the back door into the kitchen, took a glass plate with defrosting butter out down the stairs onto the back lawn and disappeared it without breaking the plate. See, look, that's brilliant. He was looking very innocent when the cook returned. Thank you. This from Karen in Allera. We were camped at Baldrock and a kookaburra stole my bacon and egg roll as I was about to take a bite. Its wings brushed my face. In the same area at Banubanu, we had a spotted quoll wander into the camper, sit on the post beside my husband, looking for its chance to pinch his dinner. Thank you, Karen. More of your texts and calls on that coming up shortly. Right now, though, last week we had an interest rate rise. Lots of people unhappy about it, but can it be an opportunity for mortgage holders? A cash rate doesn't automatically mean being stuck with a higher mortgage rate. And for retirees with cash in the bank, rising rates might create better income. Olivia Maragna is here from Aspire Retire. Olivia, so many of us go, interest rate rise bad.
1: Yeah, they do. Good morning, Sally. Look, they do. And obviously what people think about is, okay, my mortgage repayments are going to increase. Mm-hmm. So, and also you've got to keep in mind when interest rates go up, sometimes you see the softening of the property market. So we're already starting to see that obviously with the changes in the federal budget, but people start worrying about their negative equity as well in their properties as well. But what I always tell people is don't be confused by the RBA's cash rate with the rate that your bank is willing to pay you. So what I mean by that is banks are still competing aggressively for quality borrowers.
0: So I have not followed this week.
1: Most of them have increased it.
0: They have. That's the next question.
1: Pretty much instantly.
0: Okay.
1: So look, if you're a good borrower and you're a good quality borrower, if you've got a good repayment history and you've got equity in your home, another lender may well offer you a significant rate better than what you're paying. So that's why I say don't be confused by, so the RBA Reserve Bank rate is important. So when that increases, yes, we all expect our mortgage rates to increase as well. But it doesn't mean that another bank might have a better rate than what your bank is now offering.
0: Yes.
1: You is the point, I guess. So, you know, you can save thousands of dollars every year just by reviewing your home loan. And the big thing that I always say is don't tie yourself to the bank where you lend money from. And what I mean by that is when you change to a different bank and you know, they might say, okay, well, you can have all these bank accounts for free and all that sort of stuff, and you ingrain yourself in that bank, it makes it very hard to shop around and move 12 months later if another bank's going to offer you a better deal. So try and keep your loans separate to your everyday banking. And then that way, if your bank increases its interest rate, but another bank is willing to offer you better money, you can move quickly without having to worry about, oh, I've got to go and change all those
0: debits. This is a really good point, Olivia, because I am tied.
1: You ingrained.
0: I'm ingrained to a particular bank, and my partner is exactly the same, and we are both super lazy.
1: Yeah. Which is what they want you to do.
0: They want you to be lazy.
1: So you pay we call it a loyalty tax. You pay a loyalty tax because you are literally sticking to the one bank. But if you don't, so I always say to people, choose an everyday bank that you love. You love the app. You love how it works, all of that sort of stuff. You know, the branch is close to you if you ever need a branch or whatever the case may be. But keep your everyday banking for life. But make sure your loans are easy to move around. So when you do see things like interest rates increase, don't sit there and think, oh, I can't do anything about it. You absolutely can. You just need to shop around to see if another bank is actually trying to be more aggressive in terms of grabbing some market share and wanting your business.
0: And you pointed out that, yes, interest rates will make our repayments go up. But if you are a retiree who's got money in the bank, you might be quite happy.
1: Yeah, look,
0: you might be going, this is quite good. I'm not going to talk to anyone about it, but I'm pretty happy about it.
1: Well, look, I think this is good for retirees because, you know, interest rates are good levels. You know, like if you think about a few years ago when interest rates were, you know, barely, you know, 1%, you weren't even probably getting about 1% on term deposits. Now you're getting about 5.5%. You know, it should be somewhere in the fives effectively for term deposit rates. So I think this is really good for retirees. So if you've got some extra cash hanging around, you can definitely look at, obviously, so if you think about everything else that's happening in the markets and so on, you've got a risk-free rate sitting with a bank up to $250,000 per institution, per individual, which is the government guarantee. And you've got this lovely interest rate where your money's not going to be losing money in terms of it moving around.

0: rates. Maybe do a 6 month, maybe do a 12 month, maybe do an 18 month, maybe do a 2 year, or stagger them in terms of do one now, do one in 6 months time, do one in maybe. So stagger your maturity date. So you've always got some liquidity coming up, but also you're also taking advantage of if interest rates haven't stopped just yet. And like I said, the likelihood is they may continue, maybe one or two, just to have a look at your interest rates. But you can also get what we call floating rate like deposits or investments as well, which move with your interest rates as well. So in terms of good news, I think, for retirees in terms of it going up, but also just keep in mind, don't lock everything in.
1: You're on 612 ABC Brisbane and Queensland this morning, 23 past 11. Olivia Maragna is here. She's a financial planner from Aspire Retire. She joins us every 6 weeks or so to make me feel bad about my financial future.
0: I try not to.
1: And everything that I do, because I'm terrible with money. But you may not be. In fact, you may be quite jazzed by this whole segment. And we go, yes, Olivia, I'm going to call up my bank. I'm going to change my where my mortgage is. I'm going to take this as an opportunity, the interest rate rise this week. So you mentioned the property market has slowed then in many areas.
0: Yeah.
1: How does that create opportunities?
0: Well, look, I think in terms of with the market, I guess, sort of softening, well, you've got to be mindful, like I said, of that negative equity. So a lot of people are a little bit concerned in terms of if you've only recently bought, maybe your house is worth less. So what negative equity is that the value of your house is effectively less than the value that you paid for it effectively. So you kind of owe the bank money, if that makes sense, if you've gone out and got yourself a big mortgage. So I think in terms of it softening, you've got to keep in mind, though, the silver lining is that banks are out there wanting to get business. So the banks want to continue to make their profits. When markets soften, it means that things slow down. People don't purchase as many properties or sell as many properties as well, obviously. But banks need loans to make profit for their shareholders. So that's where they're getting that aggressive. They're starting to look at their own mortgage rates and say, okay, well, if the interest rates have gone up by 0.25%, maybe we only need to move them by 0.2 or 0.15. So that's why I'm saying, in terms of when you get this slowdown, just remember there's another side to this.
1: Yes.
0: Banks still want loans. And they want your business, and they'll start to try and steal it off other banks and try and get you a better rate in terms of that. So just keep an eye out for it. There is a silver lining in there.
1: And we have spoken before when you've been here about those capital gains tax changes coming in 2027. How are investors reacting to that, and should they be concerned?
0: Yeah, look, I think this is a really big one, because there is a lot of concern around, do I need to actually hurry up and do something before July next year? So what we're seeing is some investors are panicking. So they're basically saying, hey, well, I think I need to sell these investment properties and hurry up and do it before June next year. And in most cases, that's simply not true. So the important thing, it's probably the biggest misunderstanding, is that people think that all future sales will fall under the new rules. And that's not how the rules work. So the critical point is that gains accumulated up until July next year still remain under the old rules, sorry. So the reforms only apply for growth that happens after 1st of July 2027. So I'll give you a really simple example. If I bought an investment property for $500,000, June next year, it's worth $1 million. So I've got $500,000 of gains over the last 10 years I've had this property. So $500,000 worth of gains are still going to be taxed under the old rules. You're going to get a discount. It's going to be a lot more advantaged in terms of how much tax you pay on it. If that $1 million property, so it's valued at, so I bought it for $500,000, went to $1 million up to June next year, but then I sold it 5 years later for $1.4 million, so there's an extra $400,000 growth. It's only that growth, the $400,000 after July next year, that will be taxed under the new rules. So a lot of people sort of think, hold on, if I just sell post 30 June next year, I'm going to be all under the new rules. I need to hurry up and sell. Absolutely not the case. So just keep in mind, these rules are complex. They're super complex. So not even Treasury can get some of the calculations and the workings of these right. That's how complex it is. So keep in mind that if you are concerned, please make sure that you have a look at your own circumstances. You get some advice, but we shouldn't see panic buying. You are, if you've got an existing property, you've effectively got a grandfathered asset, which is actually really good. So it doesn't mean that you should necessarily keep it or not keep it and so on. Just make sure that you understand the rules really well. Keep in mind there are some exemptions. So people are stressing about their own home. You don't need to worry about your own home if you've bought it, lived in it, and it's always been your home. So you're not impacted by these rules. The other thing in terms of these rules, so just remember it's all assets, businesses, shares, properties, all of that will need to be valued next year. Just keep in mind superannuation has been relatively exempt from

0: all of these. So superannuation capital gains tax rules is only 10% if you've held it for longer than 12 months.
1: Okay.
0: Very different to a minimum 30% tax rate that the government's looking at. So look, there's lots of complications with these rules. The most important thing is that you're just looking at your own circumstances, but making sure you're doing figures based on your own, not what you're hearing in a headline or anything like that.
1: Yes, or reading on Facebook, as I like to say on this segment. Facebook is bad. Olivia Maragna, thank you so much for coming in.
0: Absolute pleasure.
1: Appreciate it. We'll talk to you. We might have one more segment, I think, before the end of the year. I don't know. I'm also bad at maths.
0: Thank you. Thanks, Sally.
2: Hi, it's Costa here from Gardening Australia. I'm keen to check out the backyards of far north Queensland. 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
1: 29 minutes past 11, 1-300-222-612 or 0467-922-612. There are numbers here if you would like to let me know your animal theft stories. Those times when an animal has just come in and stolen a piece of food and there's nothing you could do about it, but you also didn't get angry about it because it was just so awesome that you just had to give it a bit of a slow clap. It was very, very impressive. Helen in Mackay says, we were just in Yingella yesterday camping, surrounded by cattle. One wandered into our camp and drank my coffee out of my Yeti cup and all. Thankfully, he spat the cup out. We weren't quick enough to get a photo. Wow. Okay. This is and Hannah in Mumbai. Our old share house had a regular ringtail caller who could always sniff out when someone had been to the farmer's market. Discerning. Sunday mornings were often met with post-smorgasbord possum too full of fruit to roll himself off the kitchen bench in a share house too hungover to deal with him. Thank you, Hannah. 1-300-222-612 or 0467-922-612. Hey, speaking of animals that really like food.
5: Winnie the Pooh, Winnie the Pooh, tubby little cubby all stuffed with fluff, he's Winnie the Pooh.
1: Winnie the Pooh, he's very fond of honey, but there is a little bit more to Winnie the Pooh. In fact, the 100th anniversary of Winnie the Pooh, the first Winnie the Pooh book being published is this week. Coming up next, we're going to meet a couple of people who know a fair bit about Winnie the Pooh. That's all coming up after this from the Hunters and Collectors. 612 ABC Brisbane and Queensland.

0: From 1992, Hunters and Collectors, Where Do You Go? You're on 612 ABC Brisbane and Queensland this morning. I've just been playing this little grab from this little song that I completely didn't realise that I knew all the words to, but as soon as I heard this morning, all of a sudden, I'm taken back to a certain time in my life. Because Winnie the Pooh is, well, one of the characters that has just, everyone knows, right? Everyone has some sort of relationship to Winnie the Pooh. He's shaped the lives of children for almost a century. In fact, this week marks the 100th anniversary of the first Winnie the Pooh book being published, of course, by A.A. Milne. But what you might not know is that behind the beloved children's classic is a surprisingly complex story shaped by war, grief and friendship. I must say good morning now to Professor Margaret Bagley, professor at the University of Southern Queensland School of Education and Creative Arts, and her husband, Honorary Associate Professor Martin Kirby. You have both been looking into the history of Winnie the Pooh. Welcome.
1: Thank you, Sally, for having us.
0: How did this start? Did one of you get into it and the other one went, well, that's quite interesting?
2: Well, it started with Mary Poppins, actually.
0: Okay.
2: Yeah, so I was really interested in the partnership between the author and the illustrator, and that's something that we do a lot of research on, that collaborative aspect of authors and illustrators. And a lot of people know P.L. Travers, who wrote the Mary Poppins books.
0: From Maryborough or Allora, as the case may be.
2: Yes, that's right. Born in Maryborough, lived in Allora. That's right, we claim her, yes. But Mary Shepherd, who was the actual illustrator for Mary Poppins books, is the daughter of E.H. Shepherd, who illustrated the Winnie the Pooh books. So there's a really lovely synergy. So when we looked at research in the archives at the University of Surrey, we were looking at the E.H. Shepherd archive, but we've looked at other archives at Princeton and down in Sydney, at the P.L. Travers archive. So there's a really nice connection. Mm. And you've got this amazing partnership between Travers and Shepherd, and also A.A. Milne, who wrote Winnie the Pooh, and E.H. Shepherd.
0: So do you guys, obviously, as I said in my introduction, everyone has a connection to Winnie the Pooh. Martin, what was your earliest connection, do you recall?
1: I remember the Courier Mail years ago used to publish a comic strip of Winnie the Pooh, and that was the first connection because, of course, that little bear has entered, as you suggested, the public consciousness. Mm. People who've never read Winnie the Pooh, looked at a book, watched a cartoon, read a comic, know who Winnie the Pooh is. It's it mightn't be fair to Milne to compare him to Shakespeare or to Dickens or to Orwell, but people know 1984. They can use the expressions and they may never have read
0: that. No, they will use Orwellian all the time and often in a very ironic kind of way considering what they're talking about. But, yes, that's a really good point. What about you, Margaret? Do you remember your first connection to Winnie the Pooh?
2: I think it was Disney. I think it was the beautiful cartoons and everything. But there's a whole story there about Disney and the copyright and everything. Because, of course, when you think of Winnie the Pooh and Disney, he's wearing his little red little top.
0: Yes.
2: But the actual Winnie the Pooh never wore the red top in the illustration. So they took the copyright. Milne's wife sold the copyright to Disney, and there was no discussion with Shepherd about the illustrations going to Disney. So he was quite upset about that.
0: I did mention this at the beginning of the program, but my first connection to Winnie the Pooh was being Rabbit in a play when I was five, and I was at such a small school, we didn't have that many kids, and I only ended, and I was only in kindergarten, but I only ended up being Rabbit because I could read.
2: Oh.
0: And they were like, wait, we need another kid that can read. Who can read?
2: Oh, that's so funny.
0: And because my mum was a teacher, she taught me to read before I'd gone to school. So there you go. That's my connection.
2: And Rabbit likes order and control.
0: Well, I don't think I had much order and control happening at the age of five sitting in a little cardboard box burrow. 1-300-222-612 is our number here, or you can text 0467-922-612. Margaret Bagley and Martin Kirby are here. And Margaret is a professor at the University of Southern Queensland School of Education and Creative Arts. And Martin is her husband and also honorary associate professor. And they have been looking into the history of Winnie the Pooh. So what do we know then about how it all started? What do we know about A.A. Milne?
2: So A.A. Milne was an author, and also he wrote plays. He had quite a really interesting and valid career as a writer. Mm-hmm. And then he went to war. He had a child later in life, Christopher Robin yep. Milne, who, mm-hmm. of course, is the Christopher
0: know,
2: Robin
0: yes,
2: in the
0: yes.
2: books. And he wanted to give him, you know, values and upbringing and a protected childhood. So he started to think about what story could he write that could give Christopher Robin this sense of kindness and connectedness and, you know, everyone belonging, a beautiful community. So he came up with the 100-acre wood and all the beautiful little characters that are all a bit different, but they all belong. There's beautiful acts of kindness. And instead of the battlefields, there were woodlands. Instead of enemies, there were friends. Little acts of kindness that kept everybody together. Mm. And that and then he invited Shepherd to come out to the house and do some drawings of Christopher Robin.
0: So that those illustrations were based on where they lived?
2: Yes.
0: Yeah, right.
2: Yes. Okay. So there's a wood near them, and that's the actual wood. And there's tourist trails and things there now that you can go and have a look.
0: Oh, wow.
2: There's the Pooh Sticks Bridge, things like that that people can go and have a look at. So,
0: and Martin, what do we know about how the war shaped Milne's life?
1: Well, I'm the history person in this collaboration, and as well, people tend to like Margaret more than me, so when she tends to be a bit of an... Oh, it's true. Any one of my friends or family listening to this are all nodding down, or at least he knows. But the First World War, the impact of the First World War on British society was, of course, enormous.
0: Mm.
1: And what we have in August 1914, when war breaks out, is, in retrospect, it was seen that last golden summer of peace.
0: Yeah, right.
1: And in the English imagination, the rural England is viewed as a more authentic England, the same way we view ourselves as Australians, as a people who both shape the landscape and are shaped by it.
0: Mm.
1: The English or the British look toward rural living as a counterpoint to the perceived evils of industrialisation. So when articles, books, and other responses to conflict started to emerge, and they generally did about 10 years after the end of the war. And we see Milne in 1926, we see Raymark with All Quiet on the Western Front in 29, Robert Graves in 29, Siegfried Sassoon's trilogy, late 20s, early 30s. The rural living becomes this view of an authentic England that has survived the war and would last time immemorial.
0: Yes.
1: So for Australian soldiers on the Western Front, they saw the battlefields as akin to the Australian outback. So where our first European martyrs were the explorers who died in this harsh, unforgiving land, it was easy or it was accessible then to present the battlefields of Europe, which had been destroyed of vegetation, of towns, of cities. They viewed that in that same way. So when Milne comes to write Winnie the Pooh, it is not surprising, given where he lived for a start, but given what he had seen on the Western Front, because the historian Paul Fussell, made the point that the wood was being murdered on the Western Front. The destruction of the landscape seemed to reflect the destruction of society generally. So Milne's experience, that one of his seminal experiences was at war.
0: Yeah.
1: And it's not surprising then that this idyllic 100-acre wood became a vision that was a counterpoint to what he had witnessed. And you see that in the differences in the characters. They're not all perfect characters.
0: No, they're not all happy.
1: And because, to be fair...
2: Eeyore.
0: I was going to say, I feel like, I know I was Rabbit in a play, but I feel like I'm an Eeyore a lot of the time.
1: And you look at it, I mean, Winnie the Pooh was not... designing rockets.
0: No.
1: So it was not an intellectual, but there was something about it, about different people or different characters coming together and finding a way to live together.
0: Yeah.
1: And you see that in the trenches where, though the British Army was very hierarchical, the upper class tended to be the officers, There was nevertheless a sense that people who might never have left their town or village found themselves in the Middle East, found themselves in France or in Belgium or occupying Germany at the end of the war, and they met people they would not otherwise have ever met.
0: Yes, absolutely.
1: So essentially then you've got the war being the framework through which many of these authors viewed what came next.
0: Honestly, never thought about it, but makes perfect sense. Thank you so much. This is fascinating. Margaret Bagley and Martin Kirby are here, and we are talking about Winnie the Pooh and how it was shaped by A.A. Milne's experiences in World War One. You're on 612 ABC Brisbane and Queensland. The reason we're talking about this is that on the 14th, so what's that, Wednesday, Tuesday, is the I'm terrible at dates also. Maths and dates, really bad. Yeah, Wednesday is the 100th anniversary of the very first publication of the first Winnie the Pooh book, because I think it was previously a comic strip before that, Margaret, is that right? Or there was some
2: just a little bit of preparatory work that he was doing, and just to see what response he'd get. And then there was a lot of positive reaction to the cartoon, and he was publishing that in Punch, which was the satirical magazine in England, really well subscribed to. And E.H. Shepherd was one of the illustrators. And then the editor said, well, I think you two could come together really well, because Milne was a particular... He was very... he didn't kind of make friends easily.
0: Same as P.L. Travers, apparently.
2: Yes.
1: She was quite skilled at making enemies, though, so that balanced it all out.
2: He was a little introverted, so he had very close friends, but only a few of them. So they said Shepherd, they just knew his personality was quite gregarious and they'd probably get on. And it took them a while, and initially Milne wasn't happy about Shepherd being, tapped to be the illustrator. But once he saw the illustrations, he was worried his characters would become something that he didn't want them to become.
0: Yes.
2: Too cartoony.
0: I mean, they're so classic, though. Like, you can, you think of Winnie the Pooh, you can see it in front of your face. So you mentioned about how this A.A. Milne was an older father who had gone through the war and wanted to write this for Christopher Robin. What was their relationship like? And he was his only child in the end, wasn't he? Yeah.
2: Yes, yeah. That's right. It was a very loving, close friendship. but his mother wasn't particularly maternal.
0: Right.
2: And unfortunately, in the dedication, they made it very clear in the book that Christopher Robin was their son. And so a lot of media attention started coming. And then his mother was a bit of a socialite, so she was welcoming reporters and getting lots of people in, that he became quite shy about that and felt exploited later in life.
0: Understandably, yeah.
2: So he gave an interview just as his father had a stroke, and he really vented about the bullying he received at school for being Christopher Robin, and they had him sing a song called Vespers, which the children started playing on a record. So it was just a terrible kind of, reaction and response to that. And at the end, he was estranged from both parents, and even on his mother's deathbed, she asked to see him and he didn't go. So it was one of the

0: It's really sad kind of endings to
1: Wow.
0: a really beautiful
1: Yeah,
0: story.
1: absolutely. And I noticed it was a couple of years ago that the actual character, which must have been because of that comic strip, came into the public domain. And as people who are big fans of Winnie the Pooh, there was a horror
0: I
1: movie
0: know.
1: that was made called Winnie the Pooh, Blood and Honey.
0: Yes.
1: Now, I will admit to watching the first 10 minutes. It just wasn't even a good movie. Like it was, it could have been great, but it wasn't very good. But as people who were so enamored of the character and the story, what did how, well, I can see your face,
0: Oh,
1: Margaret. I know how
0: no.
1: you felt about it.
0: It was like Pride and Prejudice and Zombies, wasn't it? Yeah, it's just, I just think that's, yeah, no.
2: You wonder what audience they were pitching it to.
1: Well, come on, Martin, I watched the first 10 minutes.
2: Tell me you didn't pay to see it.
1: I didn't pay to see it. You're right. Okay. You're on 612 ABC Brisbane and Queensland this morning. Professor Margaret Baggerley, Professor at the University of Southern Queensland School of Education and Creative Arts, and Honorary Professor, Associate Professor Martin Kirby is here, and they are also married. So I feel like how much of your like conversation over the dinner table or lunch or on the weekend is Winnie the Pooh related?
2: I don't want to sound lame, but while doing the research, we do talk a lot about it.
1: Yeah.
2: Because one of the advantages is, as you would know, as people know, collaboration can be fraught, even between friends. But at least there's, when I say there's no ego, that can't be true about anything,
1: yes,
2: really.
1: Yes.
2: But there's never, when we discuss things that should be left out, say Margaret might look at my paragraphing and make disparaging comments.
0: But no, it's the other way.
2: There's not an ego thing.
1: Yes.
2: We're actually talking about should that sentence be there or shouldn't it? It's not, oh, here's Margaret getting rid of one of my sentences or here's Martin changing one of Margaret's words. So that collaboration is good. Being married certainly helps.
1: Yes.
2: But we just don't have that relationship where it's all that competitive, at least in terms of research. It's very competitive elsewhere.
0: And we love the insights, so your history background, my arts background.
1: Yes.
0: That makes, yeah, because you'll come up with something and I'll go, oh, I didn't realise that.
1: Perfect.
2: Because subsequently we've done a lot of research into children's literature and the way things are presented in children's picture books.
1: Yes.
2: So we've looked at the way World War One now, or I should say the Great War or the First World War, is presented in Australian, British and French picture books. We've looked at the way trans issues are looked at in picture books.
1: Wow.
2: We've looked at refugees in picture books. We even wrote an article looking about how the fires and COVID were presented in the Curium Isle using Anzac mythology. Actually,
1: wow,
2: used the language of the battlefield,
1: yeah,
2: to describe the firefighters who became the new Anzacs.
1: Yes.
2: So it's branched out into a lot of areas. And because Margaret knows the art, and I know little, but I know what I like.
1: I feel like you're talking yourself down in this interview, Martin.
2: I'm trying in retirement to appear humble, so I'm not sure how I'm going.
0: But remember that Princeton University, we had a Princeton University Library Research Grant, and there were all these drawings that the Shepherd Trust didn't realise were being held at Princeton, and all these beautiful drawings that Mary Shepherd had done, but also some letters to her father and things. So they were very excited.
1: Wow.
0: It was amazing.
1: So as we celebrate this 100th anniversary of this first publication of Winnie the Pooh, what do you hope that people will take out of this 100-year celebration?
0: I think, you know, children, even adults, we all need stories about hope and resilience and connectedness, and just knowing that there's that that eternal message of kindness and looking after people and being part of a community, that never goes away. You know, there's a lot of stuff happening in the world at the moment, but people, you know, when they link together and they look after each other and everybody brings something different to the table and we're all unique, but we all belong. Mm. I think that's the kind of, that's the message that Winnie the Pooh tells me. And his superpower is kindness and bringing people together. Also finding honey, which is important.
1: It is important. It's very important.
0: I love honey.
2: There's nuance to it though. Like it's always reassuring to know that great literature, and it is great literature,
1: yes,
2: survives. And it survives because it is great. And it's not tied to a particular context. We've talked about how the Great War informed Mill's writing. But the Great War

0: well, it was the first part of a two-part tragedy.
1: Yes.
0: So it has survived. It has transcended its context, and it does it with subtlety. You don't read Winnie the Pooh and say, this is a heavily politicised book and there's a political agenda.
1: Exactly.
0: Like a later Marvel movie.
1: Yes.
0: Where you go, is this a philosophical discussion or is this actually a movie meant to entertain? So there's skill to it. And I like the way the artwork and the language balance each other, because when we go to art galleries, and we go to a lot, like I tend to read the panels almost more than I look at the artwork because I deal in words.
1: Yes.
0: And then I look at the image. So I just think it's reassuring that if something is good enough, it survives and thrives.
1: Yes.
2: And the you can't think of Winnie the Pooh without the illustrations. Exactly. They are just such an integral part of the whole thing.
0: And Milne treated Shepherd quite well.
2: Yes.
0: And looked out for him.
2: Gave him royalties. That's right, because the original books say decorated by E.H. Shepherd.
1: Yeah, right.
2: Which was what they used to say, but he actually organised royalties because the publisher, when it came out, realised they'd really underpaid Shepherd.
1: Wow.
2: And sent him a bonus cheque to say, we're really sorry about
1: this. This interview has warmed the cockles of my heart, you two. Margaret Bagley, Professor at the University of Southern Queensland School of Education and Creative Arts and Honorary Associate Professor Martin Kirby. Thank you so much, guys, for coming in. And I can say after this conversation, I do not want to play Trivial Pursuit again. Against you two guys, because I feel like I would not do very well.
0: She's very competitive, just to let you know. Very, very competitive.
1: Thank you, guys. You're on 612 ABC Brisbane and Queensland. 5 minutes until the news. It's Pretenders. Don't get me wrong.

0: Pretenders, don't get me wrong, on 612 ABC Brisbane and Queensland. Almost time for me to get out of here. Thank you so much for all of your calls and texts today. I honestly had tears coming out of my eyes laughing at your hilarious stories of food being stolen. Diane in from the Sunny Coast texted in, we've got pesky butcher birds and kookaburras at home that stalk us at times when we're on our couch on the veranda. A couple of weeks back, I was on my phone and clearly not paying enough attention when a kookaburra swooped and stole half a crumpet off my plate I was just about to eat and flew off into the distance. All happened in a split second. Was the last one too. See, Diane, you can't be looking down at your phone when you've got food on the veranda. Animal food theft, free camping out of chinchilla, made fried eggs on toast, sat outside to eat. Then there is a great flutter and the cooker swoops in and stole the lot. Photo attached. Yes, I can see. Thank you, Kim. And thank you to everybody who texted in. It has been a wonderful day, a lot of fun. And tell you what, it's a real privilege to be able to laugh as much as I have this morning when I'm at work. That is it for me. I will be back on your radio Sunday, 9 o'clock, Saturday, 9 o'clock next week. Thank you to Sophia for helping me this week. Enjoy the rest of your Sunday. It is midday.
1: Brighten your day.
2: I live in this amazing country. I'm so proud of Australia. Amazing people and proud of every single moment that I spend in this amazing country.
1: Your town, your station.

0: ABC News, good afternoon. I'm Kira Jones. Premier David Crisafulli has welcomed a rise in home construction starts, despite the state trailing the rest of the country. New figures from the Australian Bureau of Statistics reveal the number of dwellings being built in Queensland increased by 3% in the last quarter, compared with 7% nationally. Mr. Crisafulli says it's an encouraging sign for the housing sector.
1: Work shortages is a challenge, but in the end, if we can deliver the infrastructure and the housing that a growing state needs, that's a challenge that we're up to, and it means that we grow and we can protect the lifestyle of the people who are here.
0: Opposition leader Stephen Miles says Queensland needs more skilled workers to meet the growing demand for housing.
2: We're facing a retirement cliff as so many of our skilled tradies reach retirement right when we need to build the Olympics infrastructure that this government has planned.
0: Australia has marked 25 years since the start of the war in Afghanistan with a national service in Canberra. Former Prime Minister John Howard was among those attending the ceremony, having led the country when Australian troops joined the conflict in October 2001. War Memorial Director Matt Anderson has paid tribute to the thousands of personnel who served.
3: Some of you saw the very worst of war. Others saw friendship, humanity, humour, and moments of extraordinary courage and kindness.
0: Overseas, Yemen's Houthi rebels have claimed responsibility for a deadly attack on a Saudi Arabian airport, which has killed at least 12 people. Here's Sara Amir.
4: Saudi Arabia says the Houthi strike amounts to a war crime and has vowed to respond firmly to the attack. The Saudi Civil Aviation Authority says four Saudis, two people from Bangladesh, and one person each from the US, Jordan, Palestine, Syria, Sudan, and Egypt are among those who've been killed. It's the third attack on Riyadh International Airport this week. This latest strike occurred without notice, with no alert issued by Saudi Arabia's threat warning system. Earlier this week, the Houthis claimed responsibility for two other attacks, also on Saudi Arabia's main international airport.
0: American death row inmate Krista Pike is back behind bars after spending nearly 2 weeks in hospital following a botched execution. Tim Wharton reports.
5: Krista Pike survived two doses of pentobarbital as the state of Tennessee attempted to execute her by lethal injection on September 30 for the 1995 beating.

0: and stabbing death of classmate Colleen Slimmer. Her lawyers say the 50-year-old, who had been in hospital since the failed execution, is grateful to the first responders and her medical team for their care in these extraordinary circumstances. The US Death Penalty Information Centre says Pike is the first person to survive after receiving lethal injection drugs during an execution. The failed execution has brought renewed scrutiny as to how Tennessee carries out death sentences, and Governor Bill Lee has ordered a full review into what went wrong with the execution.
1: Back home, tens of thousands of runners have crossed the finish line at the MCG for this year's Melbourne Marathon. Ethan Siderman reports.
2: Crossing the line in record time, Eliud Kipchoge finished this year's Melbourne Marathon well ahead of 20,000 others at the MCG. The two-time Olympic gold medalist said it was a great feeling, finishing in a time of 2 hours, 9 minutes and 10 seconds.
3: It was a beautiful time for me. Happy to enter into this stadium.
2: New Zealand runner Camille French was the first woman to cross the line in just her fourth run at marathon distance. She said she was a fan of the new, flatter course.
4: Oh, loved it. Such a good course.
2: A large crowd cheered on the contestants as they made their way to the G to finish the race.
1: Queensland's weather, isolated showers and storms south of a line from Burketown to St Lawrence. Isolated showers for the remainder of the east coast. Fine or mostly fine elsewhere. Cairns a top of 31 degrees. Townsville and Bundaberg 30. Mackay heading to a top of 29. Rockhampton a top of 32 degrees. Mount Isa a top of 37. Toowoomba heading to a top of 28 degrees. Partly cloudy in the southeast today. Showers tending scattered over inland districts in the afternoon. Brisbane a top of 30 degrees. Ipswich heading to a top of 33. The Gold Coast a top of 29, the Sunshine Coast heading to a top of 28 degrees. Looking ahead, partly cloudy in the southeast tomorrow, some showers and storms about on Tuesday. 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
11: A big hello wherever you're listening to Summer Grandstand. We're celebrating Matt Renshaw's century, his big 190. But as we welcome our listeners throughout Queensland and WA, we probably should start by heading to the WACA ground. Mitch Turner, what's happening? A thriller unfolding between WA and Queensland.
12: Well, it's all happening here on day four at the WACA ground. Clint, WA resuming this morning at 5 for 134. Aaron Hardy on 48, Joel Paris on 19. They need a total of 201 for victory. So requiring 67 runs on this final day. And Xavier Bartlett struck twice in the first over just moments ago. Aaron Hardy got off the mark with a single, exposing Joel Paris. He snicked off to Jimmy Pearson behind the stumps. First ball of the day for him. Coming in, Jai Richardson hoping to support Aaron Hardy at the other end. Went to leave a ball short of the length, close to the body, and guided it straight to slip where Hugh Wivegan was waiting. So Xavier Bartlett with a massive couple of breakthroughs. Two wickets in two balls in the first over on day four. So WA are now 7 for 136. Elliott survived the hat-trick ball. He got off the mark. And right now he's facing up. He's batting at the Lily Marsh stand end as he guides one through to the slips for no run. So WA all of a sudden on the back foot. They are somewhat of a batter down. So Sam Fanning, who opened in the first innings and made 64 runs, the top score for WA. He has done a hamstring injury in the field yesterday. He was on crutches as I left the ground. Today, he is padded up. He has the whites. He will bat if required, but I don't think he'll be moving very well, as I said, on crutches to finish day three. So he won't be doing much. He is, I believe, able to use a runner because he was injured within the game. Couldn't bat higher than seven yesterday, but not a great sign having a man out there with one leg. So right now, Kieran Elliott on one, Aaron Hardy, the captain, on 49, 7 for 136, and Xavier Bartlett, three wickets of the match, including two in the first over of the day. It is all happening at the Wacker Ground, Clint.
11: Thanks, Mitch. I

0: 65 runs required with 3 wickets remaining there. Robin Chipperfield is at Cricket Central. Chippers.
1: Where we are at lunch, Clint, here with us seemingly heading for a draw. Tasmania 4 for 302 in their second inning, so they lead by 47 with 6 wickets remaining. And the form of Tim Ward is one of the reasons why Tasmania may yet keep New South Wales at bay. He's 78 not out with 8 boundaries in a stay so far of 235 deliveries. At the other end, Jake Doran has 43 to his name. 2 wickets this morning for Sean Abbott and 2 terrific deliveries as well to get rid of Teague Wiley and Ben McDermott. McDermott with a wonderful ball, wonderful delivery faced by Abbott that pitched on about middle stump and just clipped the top of off stump. Wiley was caught in the slips of the bowling of Abbott, low down by Jack Edwards, away to his left-hand side. Wiley out for 38, McDermott 15. At that stage, it looked as though New South Wales might be able to apply a bit more pressure on a pretty docile wicket, but they have not been able to, thanks to Ward and Doran. So Tasmania 4 for 302, they lead by 47.
0: More cricket shortly. If you want to get in the queue to speak to Jim Maxwell, the number to call, 1300 558 222, will be with him in about 10 minutes' time. And our text line 0467 920 222. We'll also hear from Christina Matthews on the controversy about when the Australian women's national team is playing and are they playing when they should be during the schedule. That's to come shortly, but let's turn our attention to the AFLW. Lauren Borden. Lauren.
2: Clint, Fremantle has taken the lead at Arden Street. So the Kangaroos are up by 11 points at quarter time. And then it's been Freo able to kick the first 2 goals of this second term by Eden Sanka and Gabby O'Sullivan to put them back in the lead. There is a big wind here at Arden Street. So it's a heavy wind. It's actually, it ripped open the banner. There was meant to be a joint pride banner. It ripped it before the players could run into it. So it's Fremantle kicking with the breeze in this second term. And you can already see it's going to play a big part in this match. But Fremantle currently ahead 3-2-20 to North Melbourne 3-1-19. Just 1 point in it after about 10 minutes in the second term, Clint.
0: All right. Thank you, Lauren. Again, we'll keep you right up to date with the AFLW here on Summer Grandstand on ABC Radio. The Bathurst 1000, 45 laps completed of the 161-lap race at the moment. The Triple Eight car, Will Brown and Scott Pye, leads the way. Will Brown in the seat at the moment. Brody Kostecki and Todd Hazelwood's Dick Johnson Racing Ford, the number 17 car in second, about 2 and a bit seconds behind. Zach Bates and Aaron Seaton, the number 10 car from Matt Stone Racing, the Chevrolet, is in third. And last year's winner, Matt Payne, currently sits in fifth overall. Matt Payne racing with Will Davidson in the Grove Racing Ford. So that's your top three. Brown, Kostecki and Bates at the moment. 45 laps of the 161 laps of the Bathurst 1000 completed. Christina Matthews next. 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
0: There has been a bit of concern, understandably so, about the scheduling when it comes to the national women's team. We heard Beth Mooney critical about the way the current schedule works. We also heard Elise Perry echo those remarks. There's no WBBL or international women's cricket during the school holidays in this nation for at least the next 3 years. All the fixtures come in shoulder season. So what sort of impact does that have? And on top of that, what could be done about it? Don't think there's anyone better to speak to about this than Christina Matthews. No woman has played more test matches for Australia. And she also, of course, ran WA cricket for more than a decade and oversaw the success of the Shield, the One Day team, and both the Scorchers sides. And she's now part of our cricket coverage across the summer. Christina Matthews, welcome to Summer Grandstand.
5: Thanks very much. Happy to be with you.
0: Look, I thought what Beth Mooney and indeed what Elise Perry had to say was very legitimate. How can you try and get more people involved in women's cricket and particularly the young girls if you are not playing these games, getting to see the national side at family-friendly time slots? We speak of when school holidays are on and particularly weekends as well. What were your thoughts when both Beth and Elise had that to say?
5: My first thought was good on them. We first started talking about this in June when it became obvious what was going to happen. And, you know, it's pretty easy to cite scheduling problems all the time. But, you know, if you've got no intent to solve a problem, you're never going to solve a problem. And, you know, it sort of goes beyond Australia in the sense that India has taken up January for their tournament, and now we've got the Champions Trophy in February, and we've been left languishing. So for the Australian players, they would have to make a choice now between going to play and earning extra revenue in the Women's Premier League or stand out of that so Australia can play in January. It's not a position that Cricket Australia would ever put their male players in. So it's sort of harking back to the old days where we'll fit it in where we can and there's no strategy around it or marketing plan around it. And when you see the success that has been achieved with the Australian women team in terms of where they've played, the crowds they've got and so forth, you wonder, you know, if people actually want the game to grow.
0: I also find it intriguing that even, well, no matter when, if you look at their upcoming games, all three of the Sydney matches against New Zealand at North Sydney, all four on school nights, which I think was something surely would have been easier to avoid. What do you think needed to be done? How would they sort this out if you're Cricket Australia?
5: Well, I think one of the ongoing problems has been at Cricket Australia is developing a strategy for the women's game and sticking to it. They've come up with great plans. You know, 2.5 years ago, I was part of the launch of the Women and Girls Cricket Action Plan, which had some lofty goals. And, you know, as I said, 2.5 years down the track, we've put ourselves in a position that we can't achieve some of the goals we've set. You know, I think the lack of female executives across the game continues to be a problem because whilst, you know, there are some really well-intentioned men in the game who want to see the women's game grow, there's nothing like having lived experience at the table about what it's like and how you can develop it. So, you know, I fear countries are going to go well ahead of Australia in what they're doing.
0: So you actually believe deep in your heart that this will have an impact long term on the growth of junior cricket for girls?
5: Yeah, I do. I mean, you know, one of the wonderful things about the WBBL and the evolution of the international women's game is having it on telly all the time has meant that people are aware and they know what they want to do. When they're playing it now, at the time they're playing it in March, young girls have started playing other sports. If they see it, they've got to wait 6 months before they can participate. So, yeah, it's going to have an effect.
0: A lack of marquee games, and I guess if we draw again the parallel to the men's competition, we always know when the Boxing Day test is going to be on. We always know, for example, when the New Year's test is on. There isn't sort of a marquee fixture that you can plan well in advance for the women's game about that there will be something locked in around a certain time in the calendar every single year. And I guess I'll fly my WA flag here. We loved having the test match a couple of years ago and then there was a gap and then they moved it to Sydney and then there was a gap and then we got another one back and now we don't have any international women's cricket at all. And I know New Zealand don't play a lot of test matches, which is one of the reasons we've missed out. But just using that as an example, does there need to be more thinking about actually having some marquee fixtures that you can plan as a supporter long term to get excited about?
5: There's marquee fixtures, but there's also having a plan and sticking with it. You know, 2 or 3 years ago, we had for WBBL the major stadium plan. So there was a certain amount of games in the WBBL that are going to be played at the major stadiums. At the end of the season, Cricket Australia lauded it as a great success, and the next season they stopped doing it on the basis of cost. So how was the success? You know, how are they measuring success? So they keep coming up with these initiatives that are good, but they only do them for 1 year or 2 years, or then it becomes too hard and, you know, other things take priority. I just think the care factor is low.
0: as someone who's been around the game for so long, how frustrated does it make you?

0: Oh, it's enormously frustrating. We've done so many terrific things. So, you know, in 2020, we obviously had that great game at the MCG, and, you know, no one could do anything there. COVID hit, so we couldn't build on it. We come back, we have the day-night test at the MCG, another fantastically successful event. We don't repeat it. So we keep having these sort of benchmark things happening, and then we slide back again. You know, it's about building on what you're doing, not starting from scratch every time.
1: Christina Matthews speaking there. No doubt it is frustrating for them, but we will have coverage of the Women's One Day International against Bangladesh coming up later today. The second of the One Day Internationals, of course, the Australians' big winners in the first on Friday night. And you'll also hear the third on Wednesday on ABC Sport as well. Look for any number of great spots on the ABC Listen app, the red ball cricket button, the white ball cricket button. There's ABC Sport and ABC Sport Extra. But of course, today you'll hear it all on Summer Grandstand on ABC Local Radio.
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1: That is how to get in touch with us and to speak to the voice of Summer, Jim Maxwell, who is good enough to join us here on Summer Grandstand. G'day to you, Jim. Fantastic to have you on board. What have you made of the first 2 days of the opening test match against South Africa in Durban?
7: Thank you, Clint. It's certainly been a contest. And some people are a bit quick off the mark after the first day when Australia struggled to get to 187 over 6 for 124, and I could see all these day doomers, whatever you call them, saying, "Oh, it's a dangerous position for Australia," and so on. No, it's not. Might have been some poor batting, but Renshaw and Cummins were still in, and the pitch had slowed up a little bit, and they did really well to get the score past 200. And then what happened? Nathan Lyon, arguably the greatest number 10 in Test history, the only one to score 1,000 runs in that position. He played like, he played like he did in 2011 when he top scored in that disaster at Cape Town. But his batting just keeps improving, and he kept his head. And it was interesting thinking about what Renshaw achieved here with this extraordinary performance after fiddling and faddling and being dropped from Queensland and all sorts of things since he last scored a Test 100 almost 10 years ago. It was at Waverley Oval for the East Dolphins Gala Day with the kids this morning, and I thought, I'll just test the water here. How many of you watched or listened to the cricket last night? And all these fellas put their hand up, and the kid over there, he may have been about 10, he said, when I asked the question, "So who's got a comment on the way Australia played and what was impressive about Renshaw?" And this kid just said straight off, he said, "It's all about you watch the ball and you stay calm." And I thought that was the best summary of what we saw in that innings. A batsman is all of a sudden just arrived at a point of his career where he knows his game, knows how to play and leave and whatever it might be. And he worked out the South African bowling to a T. And they actually tactically were pretty, very poor, I thought, South Africa. But they got tired. And we saw that amazing partnership of 134. And Australia's certainly not going to lose this game, you'd reckon. And they might even win it. But that's the next test for Nathan Lyon after making a splendid 27 in a partnership of 134 to get some wickets. And that pitch looked a little bit on the slow side when the South African spinners were bowling. They're not Laker and Locke, so everyone talked them up before the game, but I think it was an oversell, to be honest.
1: What did you make of the decision? We'll go right back to the start.

0: decision after what was just a really awkward 33 balls to watch for him to get out for a duck?
1: I always like to have a twist on these things, and it was on the news this morning. And I said, now you have to remember, Nick Maddison's played the most selfless innings of his life. He batted for the second slowest, longest duck in Test history after Mike Whitney, 33 balls. But what he did was soak up a fair bit of time, 50 minutes, against the new ball. So he saved Matt Renshaw, who could have gone in and got out for a duck too. So by the time Renshaw got to the crease, the air was clear, the pitch had slowed down, the bowlers were a bit tired. So that was a wonderful team effort by Nick Maddison. I hope he gets a third in the second innings. But that's it is one of the more bizarre selections I've ever heard of, to put him in there. Hasn't played a first-class game for over a year. No, I don't get it, I'm afraid. I know what they're angling at, and I know what they've been thinking for a while about Maddison sort of coming back to perhaps the form he had 10 years ago when he made his debut, but he's not the same player. So good luck to him. If he does get some runs from here, they'll have to give him another game, won't they? So I don't know how this works out long term. We've had 11 different opening partnerships since Warner retired, and we're not getting any better at working out who should be there. I mean, a year ago, Khawaja got back spasms. Travis said, went out to open in the second innings, got 100 off 69 balls, and he's been there ever since. But is he really an opening batsman? Wouldn't he be better off down there at five, where the ball's not new and he can come in and whack it around? I don't know. The selectors are obviously fiddling around with what is the best lineup, and they've been mucked around by injuries to Inglis and now Green, so that hasn't helped them either. But all these things come up in the last couple of months, and my friend said, oh, Australia's ageing, you know, they're vulnerable. I said, they might be vulnerable, but I'm telling you now, they'll win more than they lose, and I reckon they'll win this series.
0: That is certainly something that we all forget about, how successful they have been over such a long period of time. If you want to speak to Jim Maxwell, the number to call, 1300 558 222. We'll run through some of your text messages as well in just a moment, 0467 920 222. But Des has been good enough to give us a call. Des, the floor is yours. Fire away.
2: Good morning, gentlemen. Good morning in our part of the world over in West Australia here. Mm-hmm. The selection people who put out the teams, like I'm still sitting here from a few years back saying, Bancroft just topped the averages for a season and a half and couldn't get a game.
1: He's still falling over. Have you noticed when he's batting? He still falls over.
2: Yeah, and then, but Warner, when he came back, I am not a Warner fan. Love Smithy, don't like Warner.
1: You're not a Warner fan? He's been one of our greatest opening batsmen.
2: Yes, greatest opening batsman. He went, when he made his comeback, as it was, fail, made a score, he was there forever. Bancroft didn't ever get a look.
1: Now, well, he did get a look, and then they decided to go elsewhere, to be fair.
0: That's correct, Des. Remember that they did give Cameron Bancroft another opportunity in the Ashes and he couldn't make runs. So it's not like he was pushed aside forever. He did get an opportunity to come back and he wasn't able to take it, unfortunately, for Cam.
1: This is one of the issues in the game quite often. You think about Weatherald, who was flung back in there. Maybe he should have been given another game or two, and he got one test against Bangladesh and they flicked him. It happens quite a bit in the game, particularly if you happen to lose a match. I mean, that's the story with, say, Callum Ferguson. He played his first test when Maddison did. He got one game. Mm. He got two low scores, and that was it. See you later. So they can be a little peremptory, a bit quick on some players when it comes to an opportunity. And, you know, we can go back in the history of cricket anywhere in the world, particularly Australia, where we've had one day or one test wonders. Scott Muller comes to mind, yes. Another Wayne Phillips opened the batting for Victoria, played one test against the West Indies in that famous game when Ambrose rattled through us. They dropped Marsh, you might recall, after we lost by a run in Adelaide, and he got one game. See you later. So it does happen a little bit, unfortunately. And Bancroft, he got...

0: more than just a momentary chance. And he was there 8 years ago, because he's become more famous for putting a bit of Velcro in his knickers than anything else.
1: Jim Maxwell is with us here on Summer Grandstand on ABC Sport, ABC Local Radio around the nation, Sport Digital, and of course on the ABC Listen app. Thank you, Des, for your call, 1300 558 222. If you want to ask Jim Maxwell a question, our text line 0467 920 222. Anthony says, good afternoon. What an incredible innings from Renshaw. Meticulous, intelligent, and 10 years of hard work paying off. Let's hope our selectors keep him in the middle order where he belongs. If Cam Green comes back, Jim Maxwell, do you think that we will see potentially Renshaw just return to the top and be an opener again? Or would they move Bo Webster? I guess that's the other question. Does Bo Webster miss out? Green comes in and Renshaw stays where he is.
0: I think Webster's going to miss out when Green's back in play. Oh, I don't know what they're going to do at the top of the order. Does anyone know? It's very tricky to judge these things when you start playing a series of test matches without any comparative cricket alongside, which is normally the case during a cricket season. So it could be Constance, McSweeney. I don't know how they're going to work it out. But the thing is, at the moment, as things stand, there's still a second innings for Australia potentially in this match. And you'd have to say, if Madison does somehow score a few runs, they're going to pick him again. They might anyway. And so for the moment, we're a bit hanging in the breeze as to what is our best batting order. But certainly it's unstable at the moment.
1: Mark from Fairfield suggests, when Green comes back the next test, Jim, could you see Marnus move up and then have Smith, Green at four, and then Renshaw stay at five?
0: Well, if you're going on the line that seems to be spouted by Cummins and all the selectors about, well, you know, it doesn't really matter where you bat, anyone can open. And that works when it works. When it doesn't, it doesn't look very good. So when you think back that a last regular opening pair, Langer and Hayden, averaged over 50 in their opening partnerships. We haven't seen that since. And I think it helps if you can get an established pair, but is there a fishing expedition on for it at the moment? Or are they just living by this ad hocery that, well, we'll try this and see how it goes. We'll stick Travis Head up there because we know what he's like when he comes off. But, you know, if one in five or six becomes one in seven or eight innings of consequence, that might change their mind. I think personally he's wasted there, but he's doing a job when he comes off, and there's a fair bit to be said about facing a new ball is much tougher, it seems, at the moment than batting anywhere else in the order.
1: This is a good one from Joe. G'day, Joe, who says, yes, I'm an unbiased Queenslander. Jim, do you think Matt Renshaw could have been scoring his 25th Test century and not his second if the selectors had been a little bit more patient with him 10 years ago?
0: That's a very difficult question to answer. If he'd scored runs when he needed to, perhaps in that period, and put the doubters to rest, because he seemed to have doubts about his own game. I mean, temperamentally, he didn't seem to be well adjusted to the atmosphere of Test cricket. And you also have to have the good vibes in the room. And I think he might have been an awkward customer around that. So, you know, sometimes what you actually see in terms of the team selection doesn't tell you all the elements that go into the compatibility of players in a dressing room. And Australia's always recognised, appreciated having a strong room, strong dressing room. That's been a factor in so much of our cricket over the years, and it is now. So, what's done is done. From here on, we've got to think that that's the Renshaw that we've been waiting to see, and it's now his turn for the next 4 or 5 years to bat like a wizard.
1: Quick question from Julian Jim before we are joined by our listeners throughout the Northern Territory. What number do you think

0: that Cooper Connolly could bat if he did come in?
1: Oh, well, I don't think I'd be opening with him, although there may be others who think, oh, I'll give him a go there. No, I think down there at six, something like that, maybe even seven with Carey in the side, he's as good as, if not better than most of our batsmen these days. So, yeah, I think he'll start down there. And it may be by the time New Zealand are here that he's a regular in the side. Just depends on other bits and pieces. It depends a bit, too, around when you look at the makeup of the side. Will Green ever be able to bowl again? Because Webster's kind of covering for him a bit because he can bowl, but I think his batting's a bit suspect to be considered a top-order player.
0: Jim Maxwell is with us here on Summer Grandstand. Plenty of more chances to speak to him coming up. If you want a course, we'll get to Simon and Rodney in a moment. 1300 558 222, or send us a text 0467 920 222. Also, in just a moment, we'll go back around our Shield venues and also catch up with the latest with what's happening in the AFLW and what's happening at the Bathurst 1000. We're around about lap 55, so we'll give you an update from Bathurst in just a moment. This is Summer Grandstand on ABC Local Radio, Sport Digital and ABC Listen.
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4: Across Australia, this is Summer Grandstand with Clint Wilden.
5: Stadium in Durban. He's 96 not out. Norkia on his way in. Bowls to Renshaw. He clips it through mid-wicket. And this will be it. The return of Renshaw complete. Nearly a decade after his first, Matt Renshaw has his second test century.
0: Well done to Matt Renshaw overnight, putting on 190 for Australia in what was a terrific fight back. Remember, they were in all sorts of strife, but Matt Renshaw's first test ton in almost a decade has put them in control. Renshaw with a career best 190 to take the tourists to 390 for their first innings. He had a 134-run stand with Nathan Lyon. South Africa 1 for 27 in reply. Of course, you'll be able to hear all of that test match on the ABC Cricket button on ABC Listen. Clint Wilden with you. Jim Maxwell is with me. This is our talkback part of Summer Grandstand. If you'd like to get in touch with us, 1300 558 222. That's our talkback number. The text line 0467 920 222, as we welcome our listeners around the territory with us for the first time today. Good you could be with us here on Summer Grandstand. Before we hear more from Jim and we take our callers, let's go around our venues. Two live Shield venues in play at the moment. Cricket Central, let's say hello to Robin Chipperfield. Chippers.
6: Hi, Clint. Huge wicket here for New South Wales. The barnacle has been dislodged. Tim Ward out for 83, bowled by another beauty from Sean Abbott, who bowled for an hour this morning and has come back on after lunch and picked up another wicket. He has 4 for 48. Tim Ward out for 83 from 250 balls, including 9 fours. It was another outstanding delivery from Abbott. Ward shouldered arms and it nipped back and just clipped the top of the bail, which was enough to dislodge it. New South Wales celebrated that wicket pretty wildly. Jake Doran at the other end has 54. Bradley Hope has just come to the wicket and is yet to get off the mark. And New South Wales sense an opportunity here. The Tasmania lead is 63. They have 5 second innings wickets remaining at 5 for 318. Abbott's 4 wickets included 2 this morning. Teague Wiley caught by Edwards low down at second slip away to his left hand side. Wiley out for 38, and Ben McDermott, another beauty from Abbott, he was bowled for 15. So the match just about still in the balance. 5 for 319 on a flat deck at Cricket Central. The lead 64.
0: Thank you, Robin. Robin Chipperfield there. Let's head to the Wacker. Mitch Turner, watch.

0: on WA and Queensland. Mitch.
1: It is tight here, Clint. WA are 8 for 168. They need 201 in total for victory. So they are 33 runs away. But Queensland are just 2 wickets away from victory here on day 4. WA resumed at 5 for 134 this morning. Aaron Hardy was 48. Joel Parris was 19. Hardy got a single immediately to start the day. And then Joel Parris edged behind his first ball off Xavier Bartlett. Jai Richardson came to the crease. He went. First ball, Xavier Bartlett nipping one back into the body. He tried to leave it, stuck the bat there. It went straight to Hugh Wybegan at third slip. Aaron Hardy, though, brought up his 11th first-class 50. Had some good support from Kieran Elliott, who did make a half-century unbeaten in the first one-day game of this season. So he can hold a bat. He made 20, and the pair put on a valuable 26 runs to that 8th wicket before Bartlett took his 4th wicket in this innings, his 9th for the match, caught by Lovell behind the stumps off the bowling of Xavier Bartlett. So 8 for 161. Now, Sam Fanning, who tore his hamstring in the field yesterday, has been on crutches and finished the entire day 3, wandering around the ground on crutches. He has come out to bat. He has no runner as well. So Hilton Cartwright did have the pads on in case he was needed to support out there. But Sam Fanning has come out, and as I'm watching, Aaron Hardy's driving outside the off stump. Big shout from Xavier Bartlett. They thought there was an edge. Umpire turns it down, so Hardy survives, remains on 57. So Sam Fanning's out there. He's on 5, not moving too well, but he is getting in behind and defending. So the man who opened in the first innings and made 64 for WA, he's out there on 5 right now, batting at number 9. One more batter to come. Albert Esterhuizen will come in next if required. But right now, 8 for 169. So 32 runs for victory for WA. 2 wickets required for Queensland. I'll tell you what, Xavier Bartlett is bowling brilliantly this morning. 5 wickets in the first innings, 4 in the second, including 3 today. He'll be putting his hand up to be one of those next quicks coming through on one of those tours in the next 12 months.
0: There you go. Big call from Mitch Turner, but he... What's he got? 4 for 41 in this inning, Xavier Bartlett. Now, the Bathurst 1000, the great race. We've got a new leader. The number 17 car, the Dick Johnson racing car of Brody Kostecki and Todd Hazelwood, with Hazelwood at the wheel, now is in front by about 4 seconds on Zach Bates and Aaron Seaton's number 10, the Matt Stone Racing Chevrolet. Aaron Seaton back behind the wheel. And in third, the 888 car of Will Brown and Scott Pye, 888 Race Engineering Ford, currently in third. They're 7 seconds behind the leader, Kostecki and Hazelwood. And having a look through, lots of play out here. Anton Di Pasquale and Lee Holdsworth currently sit in fourth overall. That's the Chevrolet, the number 18 Chevrolet. So we'll keep you across the Bathurst 1000 throughout the afternoon, as we will the AFLW. Lauren Borden watching on in the AFLW studio. Lauren.
2: Thanks, Clint. We're just 3 or 4 minutes into the third quarter at Arden Street. It is North Melbourne back in front, 5-3-33 against the Fremantle Dockers, 3-4-22. Freo able to take the lead in that second quarter. They got up by 1, but then it was North Melbourne who kicked the last 2 goals of the second term to head into halftime with that lead. And the scores haven't changed since that halftime break, which means that North Melbourne is ahead by 11 points. They were kicking against the breeze in that second term and able to build a buffer. So now it's about what Fremantle can do in this third term to see if they can just stay in touch with North Melbourne, who are trying to jump back on top of the AFLW ladder. And a win today would put North there in the box seat for the AFLW grand final location as well, given it's the top team that does secure home final rights. So North Melbourne in a strong position, but still a chance for Fremantle here. Third quarter, it's North ahead by 11.
0: Good on you, Lauren. Let's return to our cricket talk back, part of Summer Grandstand. Jim Maxwell is with us. Plenty of callers waiting online. 1-300-558-222 to speak to Jim. First off, let's say a very big hello to Kate. Hello, Kate. Fire away.
3: Oh, hello.
0: Hello there.
3: Hello.
4: Hello, Kate.
3: Hello, Jim. Jim, I just wanted to thank you for the enjoyment and the... Yeah, just the enjoyment and the great pleasure that you have given many, many people, I'm sure, but me in particular, over your years of broadcasting. I don't have any questions or any erudite comments, but did just want to thank you.
4: Thank you, Kate. Can I do a little reminisce while we've got Kate and others on the line? This week marked the 98th birthday of Neil Harvey, the oldest surviving Test cricketer in the world. Now, it's appropriate that we talk about Harvey and Durbin in one breath, because in 1950, Harvey played arguably the greatest innings of his life in Durbin. Australia bowled out for 75 after South Africa made 240. The follow-on could have been enforced. It was more than that, actually. It was led by 236, South Africa. Hugh Tayfield took 7 for 23. Australia bowled out for 75. In the follow-on not enforced. South Africa bat again, get bowled out for 99, right? So Australia need a mere 336 to win. They won by 5 wickets, leg in the air. Harvey, 151, didn't give a chance. Remembering this is a guy who in 79 test matches was never stumped. I mean, he had the most extraordinary footwork of anyone you've ever seen. And he scored 4 centuries in that series, 660 runs. So I thought it was worth reminiscing as we're playing a test at Durban back 76 years with Neil Harvey celebrating, what a milestone, his 98th birthday this week. Good on you, Nina.
0: On similar things, on this day in 2004... this was the day that Keith Miller passed away. He was 84 years of age when he passed away on this day in 2004. 55 tests, nearly 3,000 test runs, 7 centuries. I'm still surprised that there hasn't been a movie made about him, because his life story is amazing as an Air Force pilot as well.
4: As a man about town as well.
0: I was about to say, and a... let's put it this way, a larger-than-life character. Let's describe it that way. He was a bit of a rogue, but just a brilliant cricketer, and there was a lot going on, both on and off the field with Keith Miller. I still think Michael Parkinson, he spoke to Michael Parkinson about dealing with pressure. We don't audio, but we do have Michael Parkinson recalling what Keith Miller said to him about dealing with pressure. Here is Parko.
5: And I want this quote in every dressing room of every sporting event anywhere in the world. It's Miller's great quote when somebody asked him about pressure. Pressure, he said. He said, I'll tell you what pressure is. He said, pressure's a measure smith up your arse. He said, playing cricket is not.
0: So there you go. I think it's a fair comment.
4: You know what he also said in a test match in 1948 when Bradman suggested that Bill Edgwich was hanging around a bit too much. Bowling my bounce, okay, you know, and Keith just looked apparently at Bradman and said, I'm not going to try and kill a bloke who's got through the Second World War. Nah, I'm not doing that. So there you go. Yes.
0: It's a great story.
4: These stories can go around forever. Maybe someone else would like to throw a word into the conversation.
0: Let's continue on. Simon wants to have his say here on Summer Grandstand and speak to Jim Maxwell. Simon, the floor is yours.
6: Thanks, guys. Just a question in regards to succession planning and whether the selectors use any sort of weighted average with regards to the age of players, so that you could potentially get a bit more of a mixed team from young through to, you know, mid-30s, rather than having such a disproportionate amount of older cricketers in the side. And I mean, I say that in I think that when younger players see how old the existing side is, and a propensity or perception that they're hanging on to older players, then I don't think that does much for encouragement, to be honest. So I don't know how much the selectors, you know, they probably use statistics to death, but do they at all think about the succession planning and blooding those younger players and keeping sort of, you know, at least a healthy number in the team for balance?
4: Well, it's you know, age shall not weary them, nor the years condemn. I mean, fellas play for a long while these days, and perhaps there's an argument recently, the last 20 years, where perhaps players should have got the tap on the shoulder and got the DCM or whatever and said, it's time you went. And really the only time that seems to happen in Australian cricket is when Australia's losing, and then we normally get rid of the captain from his job and the side as well. unlike other countries, which

0: keep their captains as players. We don't do that very often. We execute, absolutely. So let's see what occurs. At the moment, we seem to be moving into that twilight zone, but until, as I say, you're seeing players weaken, fail, lose test matches, I don't think a lot's going to happen before the end of the Ashes next year at any rate. And then they'll take their own cue. A lot of them will just go. So you have to also deal with things like that. And when we had, Langer, Warne, there were three of them, weren't there? That's end of that season. McGrath. They all retired. There was Lily Marsh and Greg Chappell all those years ago. So it can just hit you all of a sudden. Fellas giving it away and you're not quite ready for the next group. But yes, you do have to try and get some younger players in. But when you haven't got a Ricky Ponting out there showing the kind of form that's going to grab a spot, it's hard work to say, is it McSwinney, Constance? Who are we going to pick? It becomes a bit of a raffle. So this judgment is tricky, but we're going to have a lot of fun as punditry and observers watching how it all flows in the next 10 months.
1: I just want to share this with you. This is good from Neil on the text line, 0467 920 222. What's Hazelwood doing driving a car at Bathurst? Surely we need him to bowl tonight. That's good from you, Neil. I like that. It's Todd Hazelwood, not Josh, leading the way at the moment behind the wheel with Brody Kostecki. They're still in front, the Dick Johnson Racing Ford, the number 17, in front by about 4 and a bit seconds over Zach Bates and Aaron Seaton's number 10 car. But very good. Very good from you, Neil. From Simon, thank you for your call and your thoughts. To Rodney, who wants to have a chat with us. Hello, Rodney. It's all up to you. Tell us what you want to say.
2: G'day, Clint. G'day, James. I just want to first say how great it's been the last couple of days watching the grouping test match. It's been real test cricket, and much better than having two-day test cricket. I mean, as you say, Lyon has just helped Renshaw along. But with 13 tests playing in the next 6 months, yeah, there's potentially going to be a bit of change. And I've been thinking about I've got my top 11 going forward. The top 11, yeah, going forward. What I think that should be. So I've got Head and Constance opening. Mm. I've got Marnus, then Steve Smith, then Renshaw, and then either Ollie Peake and Cooper Connolly. And then Carey, and then the four bowlers. I sort of tend to agree. I think Cameron Green's had his chance. He might come back in, but he's not bowling now, and he's not really a top class batsman. So
0: here's your question: who are your shadow bowlers for the illustrious quartet we have at the moment?
2: Well, obviously, bowling would be in any team in the world.
0: Yes, you know, another young bowler, 37 years of age. Yes.
2: Yeah, and Michael Nisa.
0: Another young bowler.
1: Another very young
0: 33,
1: bowler.
0: 34 years of age, yes.
2: Yeah, and then maybe Spencer Johnson after that.
0: What about Bartlett? He's been taking all the wickets for Queensland. He's been playing a lot of one-day cricket impressively for Australia. Is he on your list?
2: I reckon he'll be good in England. And maybe pink ball, but those type of conditions would suit him.
0: And Lyon. And there's no chance that Lyon will go forever.
1: Yeah, that's an issue for them as well. Rodney, thank you for calling in. 1300 558 222. Sam Constance, though, can he force his way back in at the moment? Tim Maxwell, seems a big call at this point in time.
0: Well, he's got to get back and play for New South Wales. They just had four debutants in this match against Tasmania because they've got an A team in India. So he's got to play some cricket and score some runs. So that's a little bit of a problem at the moment, and there are a few others on the fringe who are not playing either.
1: Thoughts of Jim Maxwell. Clint Wilton is my name. You're with Summer Grandstand. Hello, Martin. Welcome to Summer Grandstand.
3: G'day. How are you?
1: Really well.
3: I was just thinking about, I'm sorry if I've got his name wrong, Matheson, is it?
1: Madison. Yep.
3: Madison. Yep. I'm thinking on a strategic level, like, all batsmen have to try to score runs. But I think an opener has an extra and possibly more important role to soften up the ball.
1: Mm-hmm.
3: So if you consider that to be more important,

0: because that allows everybody else to score. If he gets out in like 10 runs, if he scores 10 runs and three balls or something, the next person is basically an opener, and so they face the problem. So I think even though he scored zero runs, the fact that he soaked up 99 balls and then hit it a lot of times allowed the other batsmen to get a softer ball and for them to score runs. So
1: yeah, it's a half argument. You know, 33 balls, 50 minutes. Didn't quite do the job, I suppose, but it was better than getting out for a first ball duck.
2: Yeah, I just think if you're going to be there, you need to be a lot longer than 33 balls if you're going to score that slowly. Like, if he'd scored 20 off 100, well, okay, that's fine. You're right, he has done a job, but yeah. And it was not only that. Remember, he should have been out, what, four or five overs before that. That was absolutely plumb, and South Africa didn't review it. So that was a blue. But, Martin, thank you for your call. Let's head to Mark on 1300 558 222. Hello, Mark.
3: Afternoon, James. Thanks very much for taking my call. Jimmy, I'm a little bit worried about the selection of Maddison in regards to what it does to him mentally.
1: Good point.
3: He was never ready for this match. And I worry about what sort of message that sends to the rest of the young gents that are coming through in the Shield scene. South Australia have won the last two competitions, got off to a flyer and beat Victoria. Young Henry Hunt's there. You've got Nathan McSweeney, Jack Clayton in Queensland, and many others. You've got Ricky Ponting and Stephen Waugh that came into the Australian Test side batting at six. Justin Langer, similar. Damian Martin, all these sorts of guys who went on to average 50 plus.
1: You might have Ollie Davies too at some point after his double century the other day.
3: Well, there you go. There's another one. So yep. I guess my point is there's two things. I think it's very unfair on the young man to be put into that position against one of the best sides in the world off our shores. And the fact, what does that do to our other players coming through? What faith have they got in the selectors moving forward? That's all. Thanks, guys. Thanks very much for taking my call.
1: It's a pleasure, Mark. Yeah, well, yes, you ask these questions. But, you know, a lot of what happens emotionally around the team and its selections can be covered by having a nice little win, you see, or at least not losing for a starters. And I think the mood in this Australian side is pretty solid and optimistic. And Maddison, yeah, it's a tricky one. It's the old story of the individual and the team and getting the blend right there so that one doesn't jeopardise the other as some individuals can. So I don't think that's a problem at the moment. But for Maddison, there will be some soul searching for sure if he fails again in the second innings. And given everything he's gone through, I hope that he's got a few mates in his corner he can have a yarn with.
2: Well, might squeeze one more caller in before we have to depart. Alex, welcome to Summer Grandstand.
4: Thank you, Clint, and hello, Jim. What a privilege it is for me to speak to you. My concept about the opening batsman, which is arguably one of the hardest jobs in cricket, there seems to be... The selectors want instant experts, and they don't allow them to learn the process. The midfield is very strong. We know we've got backup. Why do they not give them a chance? If we compared, for example, Shane Warne's first test, I think he went one for 150. Nowadays, he'd be dropped. And you see, obviously, his historical career. We can afford almost to blood an opening batsman because we know we've got the strength behind it. How do you feel about that?
1: Well, I think it's a fishing expedition, to be honest, at the moment, and they're not too sure which way to jump. They know that Travis Head is a sort of answer to the problem, particularly when he comes off. But if he keeps nicking it into his stumps, we're getting out caught down the leg side, how long is everyone going to be satisfied that, is this the answer? Should we be going in a different direction? So I think it's a bit of wait and see, but I'd throw my hook out there like you.
2: Jim Maxwell, it's been a delight. Thanks for joining us on Summer Grandstand. We'll talk again soon.
1: I hope so. Clint, good fun.
2: Enjoyed
1: up the Dolphins.
2: go the Dolphins. Well done to you. Let's find out at our two live Shield venues what's happening, starting at Cricket Central. Robin Chipperfield.
5: Tasmania 5 for 329. They lead by 74 with Bradley Hope on 8 and Jake Doran at the other end on 56. Earlier, Tim Ward made 83. Caleb Jewell, 88. 4 wickets for Sean Abbott. Looks like it's heading for a draw, though New South Wales still hold chances. The lead is 74 at 5 for 330.
2: And at the whack of Mitch Turner.
6: It's very tight here, Clint. 8 for 180 WAR. They need 21 more runs for victory. Aaron Hardy, the captain, he's not out on 62. Sam Fanning is on 11. So 21 more runs. 201 is that target need of WA. 8 for 180 Queensland chasing these final 2 wickets.
2: Good on you, Mitch Turner. Lauren Borden will join us from the AFLW studio after we take the latest from the ABC newsroom. And, of course, coming up, don't forget the second one-day international between Australia and Bangladesh. Poppy Penny will guide you through all of that. Thanks very much for your company joining us in the first part of Summer Grandstand. If you're in the West, hope I can see you tonight on the 7 o'clock news. Everybody else, have a great day. Stick around. Lots more to come on Summer Grandstand. Clint Wilden saying bye for now.

0: ABC News with Sarah Amir. Emergency services, including paramedics and multiple police, have responded to an incident in Melbourne city centre. Witnesses have told the ABC a car was driving erratically down Flinders Street and Elizabeth Street, with police remaining at the scene. A spokesperson from Ambulance Victoria has confirmed one person has been taken to hospital. Ukraine's ambassador to Australia says Kyiv will stop bombing Russian energy infrastructure in exchange for an energy ceasefire. It follows calls from the US president for new leadership in Ukraine, with Donald Trump accusing Volodymyr Zelensky of choosing to prolong the conflict and ignoring American demands to stop attacking Russian oil refineries. Washington has also suspended sanctions on Russian diesel to allow it to be exported to countries like the US. Ambassador Vasyl Miroshnichenko says Ukraine is grateful to the U.S.
1: President Zelensky has actually offered to the Americans the only way to stop this energy issue, which is America experiencing now, is to actually secure an energy ceasefire between Russia and Ukraine.
0: Civil aviation authorities in Saudi Arabia say a number of people remain in a critical condition after a missile attack on Riyadh's international airport that killed 12 people and injured more than 300 others. The Saudi-led coalition blames Iran-backed Houthi rebels in neighboring Yemen for the attack, which is the deadliest on any Gulf Arab country since the start of the Iran war. A regional official speaking on condition of anonymity says a missile struck a complex at King Khalid International Airport, housing terminals 3 and 4 for domestic flights. In other news, a ceremony has been held in Canberra to mark 25 years since the start of the 20-year war on Afghanistan. Australia's involvement in the conflict came after the September 11 terror attacks in the United States. It would go on to be the nation's longest war. Speaking at the event, Prime Minister Anthony Albanese quoted his predecessor, John Howard, who was in office at the time, in explaining Australia's motivation to join the war.
2: If we left this contest only to America, we would be leaving it to them to defend our rights and those of all the other people of the world who have a commitment to freedom and liberty.
0: An annual poverty report has shown more West Australians are falling below the poverty line. Here's Lucy Martin.
3: Data published in the report by the Bankwest Curtin Economics Centre estimates more than 450,000 West Australians are living in poverty. The centre's director, Alan Duncan, says the cost of living, the lack of affordable housing and income availability is making it harder for people to stay above the poverty line. In June, Perth's median weekly house rent was $720, almost double the price compared to the same month in 2020. The report found 51.9% of households rely on income support. Anglicare WA CEO Mark Glasson says too many people are being left behind despite the state's strong economy.
0: Queensland's Premier has welcomed a rise in home construction starts despite the state trailing the rest of the country. New figures from the Australian Bureau of Statistics show the number of dwellings being built in Queensland increased by 3% in the last quarter compared with 7% nationally. David Crisafulli says it's an encouraging sign for the housing sector.
4: The work shortage is a challenge, but in the end, if we can deliver the infrastructure and the housing that growing state needs, that's a challenge that we're up to, and it means that we grow and we can protect the lifestyle of the people who are here.
0: And international athletes, everyday runners and passionate supporters have packed out the MCG for the conclusion of this year's Melbourne Marathon. Let's hear from Ethan Seideman.
5: Crossing the line in record time, Eliud Kipchoge finished this year's Melbourne Marathon well ahead of 20,000 others at the MCG. The two-time Olympic gold medalist said it was a great feeling, finishing in a time of 2 hours, 9 minutes and 10 seconds.
6: It was a beautiful time for me. Happy to enter into this stadium.
5: New Zealand runner Camille French was the first woman to cross the line in just her fourth run at marathon distance. She said she was a fan of the new, flatter course.
7: Oh, loved it. Such a good course.
5: A large crowd cheered on the contestants as they made their way to the G to finish the race.
0: This is ABC News.
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15: Hello, good afternoon. We will take you around the grounds very shortly on Summer Grandstand, including to the women's ODI for the toss. That gets underway after 2:30 and we will take you there. And shortly we'll go to the AFLW studio for an update on the scores from today. But first we need to talk about the Australia Cup final. It was played last night in Melbourne after over 700 clubs from around the country competed in the tournament. It came down to two, both of which from Melbourne. It was David and Goliath matchup. It was Old Melbourne against New Melbourne, the semi-pros versus the pros. It was South Melbourne against Melbourne Victory. And Vince Rigari is a football writer with 9 newspapers and also a member of the Offsiders panel this morning, which you can catch up with on ABC iView. Vince, you were there last night to see South Melbourne Hellas win the Australia Cup, the first NPL team ever to do so. Have you recovered?
16: I don't know. It's hard to say. I've not had very much sleep and there's a lot of adrenaline running through my body right now, which I think is keeping me upright. But I don't care about that, to be honest, because it was so good. One of the all-time great nights, at least in sort of terms of club football in Australia. It felt like a real watershed moment, the biggest moment in South Melbourne's history since the last time they won the NSL, which I think was 99. Just incredible. Like the atmosphere, hard to describe, but one of the most intense and edgiest I've ever experienced, at least in club football in Australia. The game was kind of crap in terms of the actual football played, but so many finals are, especially ones that have so much riding on it emotionally, and no one's going to care about that anyway because it was all about the end and the scenes and the shootout and what it means for South Melbourne and the players involved and their backstories. Like, you can pick this apart in any way and there's just so much in it.
15: I want to pick some of it apart and I want to talk about South Melbourne, the club. This is a team that has produced plenty of champion footballers and managers, Ange Postecoglou, Paul Tremboli, among others. And there are certainly no questions around whether they would have, you know, the support behind them to get into the A-Leagues, which I want to get into in a moment. The stadium was packed last night, full of blue and white of South Melbourne and Melbourne Victory, but the South Melbourne fans turned out in force. What did this mean for them as a club? What does this club mean to those people?
16: Oh, look, it's everything. It's identity and family. We all know it's a Greek club, a Greek-backed club in Australia, but they're not just that. They've always been a club for everyone. Greece is just their sort of heritage, I guess. And if you look at some of the players last night, they had Japanese players, lads with Italian surnames, Anglo surnames. It's an amazing club. And the resilience they've shown over 2 decades to be out of the A-League or out of the National League

0: it up as it was, to be able to, most of the other clubs from the old NSL who were sent packing when the A-League started, they don't have the heartbeat that South Melbourne does. And there's a huge amount of credit that has to go to the people running that club as well, because from the moment that the A-League started and they weren't in it, South Melbourne have been complaining, and rightfully so, that they've been left out. And for a lot of that time, me personally, I feel like they've been their argument has just relied on their history and their name, and basically saying, we're so big, you should let us in. And in the era of, you know, the big revolution that's taken place in Australian football, where it's all gone commercial and we understand the reasons why, like, for me, that didn't fly, really. But you look at South Melbourne now and what they've done in the last 18 months, and it's undeniable. They don't only play in the NPL Victoria and had this amazing run to the Australia Cup, but they were a big part in the lobbying effort that led to the Australian Championship being started, which is the second tier competition, which will begin next weekend, the same weekend as the A-League starts. So that's a really important part of the Australian football calendar now. They're also involved in the OFC Pro League, which is like a roadshow style tournament that takes place throughout Oceania, involving a bunch of clubs from places like Fiji and Solomon Islands as well. So this is a club that's been told, no, you can't come into the A-League, but their response to that was, well, we're not going to wait for an A-League license to decide whether we can level up as a club or not. They've just gone for it. We say semi-pro or part-time, but effectively these players put in or are asked to train and perform at a full-time level, even though most of them are still juggling jobs and such. It's just incredible. You know, one of the big failures, I think, of some of the A-League clubs is that they've lacked the ability to make themselves important to their communities. You cannot level that accusation at South Melbourne. Clearly, there are a lot of people who dug out their South Melbourne merchandise from the back of their cupboards. It's probably been there for a while. But last night, you look at that crowd and what it meant to those people, and it's the sort of club that I think Australian football needs to leverage better.
1: You're listening to Summer Grandstand on ABC Sport. My name is Poppy Penny, and I'm talking to Vince Rigari about the Australia Cup final, which was won by South Melbourne in incredible scenes. We talk about their push towards getting into the A-League. What does last night actually do? Because you sort of, they have been leveraging the fact that they're a big club. They've got lots of support. Look at us. They've now got a significant result behind them. Do you think we see them in there?
0: Hard to say. I think the A-League should do it because it will benefit the league. And look, they obviously want to be in so bad that they've done all this stuff to make sure that they're demonstrating the strongest possible case. So what would be the reason not to let them in? Because I think if you let them in, the crowds that they'd attract on a regular basis, and let's not forget, last night was a final. Not every South Melbourne game, if they're admitted to the A-League, is going to be like that. That was a special one-off moment, but I don't think they'll get crowds that are too different from Melbourne City, or bigger than Western United, who are no longer in the competition, or bigger than maybe the Central Coast Mariners or MacArthur FC. So part of that's because the A-League's declined so much that the level that they need to reach to be at A-League level is lower than what it was in the past. But they're there. The question mark is, what will the APL, the body that runs the A-League, decide in terms of when will they expand? Do they want to add another team in Melbourne, or are they happy to keep it two now? And if they do want to talk to South Melbourne, what will be the asking price of the license fee that they'll inevitably look for? My information is that other expansion clubs or bids that are keen to join the league have been told it's going to be about $15 million. That's a lot of money, especially for a club like South Melbourne, which doesn't have the sort of top-tier revenues. But I just think the APL's got to look at it and say, what is South Melbourne worth to the league? And like, what are the images of last night and the possibility of healing the great divide in Australian football by bringing in one of these ethnic clubs into the league and showing that that's not a barrier to you being a successful contributor to the national league and Australian football as a whole? I just think if the reason why they don't get in is because they want to haggle over what it's going to cost for them to enter, they're kind of shooting themselves in the foot a little bit. I think the case is now, I think I said before, undeniable for South Melbourne.
1: Vince Rigari, thank you so much for your time. We do have to get to the WACA ground because there is a lot happening there. Mitch Turner is there. Mitch, the match between West Australia and Queensland's heating up.
2: It is a nail-biter, Poppy. WA 8 for 188. They need 13 runs for victory. Queensland need 2 wickets. WA, this is a backs-against-the-wall kind of attempted victory here because Sam Fanning is at the crease. He's on strike right now. Ryan's bowling to him around the wicket as he defends, and he is on one leg, Poppy. He tore his hamstring yesterday in the field. Sam Fanning, who normally opens the batting for WA, made 64 in the first innings, but he's had to bravely go out at number 9 today after 3 wickets fell early. Xavier Bartlett, the chief destroyer.

0: Now, Sam Fanning is hobbled out there. He was on crutches yesterday, and today he's crab walking between the wickets when he goes for runs. It's not an over-exaggeration. He is side on when he runs, going to trying to protect his hamstring, and he is crab walking at times, using his shoulders and arms to build a bit of momentum to get him going. He's barely making it to the other end. But what he is doing is he's getting the occasional valuable single, and he's supporting the captain, Aaron Hardy, who is on 70. So at the beginning of a new over, Xavier Bartlett has swapped ends. He has taken 4 wickets for the match. He's running away from me, bowling right arm over the wicket as Hardy chops it down in front of point for a single, moves to 71, so now 12 runs away for WA, 2 wickets. Albert Esterhuizen is the next batter to come. He is a tail ender, a bowler, so Queensland feel like if they can get through one wicket, they might be able to get the second. It is an absolute nail-biter. They made 307 in the first innings after being sent in Queensland. Jimmy Pearson made a ton in his 100th first-class match. WA only managed 175 in tough conditions, overcast, windy, patchy rain over the first couple of days. 175 is all they managed. Bartlett took 5 as he bowls again now to Fanning, who defends. He took 5 wickets in that first innings, and then WA came out and rolled Queensland for just 68 off the back of some brilliant bowling from Joel Parris up the top with 3 wickets, but Jai Richardson 5 for 19. He was the main man for WA, looking like the Jai Richardson of old, moving the ball around, finding the outside edge, getting through the batsman defence. He was brilliant, Jai. And then coming out yesterday, early wickets falling for WA. Queensland managed to take a few at the end of day 3. WA started today 5 for 134, and they lost 2 wickets in the first over. Parris went the first ball he faced, and then Jai Richardson went the very next ball. So Xavier Bartlett was on a hat-trick, couldn't get it done, but right now, this is a cracking finish. 8 for 189. 12 more runs needed for victory for WA. Queensland chasing these final 2 wickets. Aaron Hardy, the captain, on 71. And Sam Fanning on one leg, bravely trying to push through as he limps his way through to what would hopefully be a famous victory for WA.
1: Mitch, it sounds like a massive finish, and we'll come back to you throughout the day to find out how that match wraps up. Heading now to Cricket Central, where Tasmania are facing New South Wales. Tassie are in at the moment. Robin Chipperfield, what can you tell us?
2: They are 5 for 336, Poppy, here. So they lead by 81 runs, Tasmania, with 5 second innings wickets remaining. The players at drinks at the moment. Jake Doran is still there unbeaten on 63 with 11 boundaries. Bradley Hope has 8 to his name so far. All of those runs coming in boundaries. Sean Abbott has picked up 4 wickets for New South Wales. He's been outstanding through the innings, but he's bowled long spell, so he's not bowling at the moment, and batting looks a lot easier. So the big question is whether New South Wales can pick up these last 5 wickets pretty quickly and then try and chase down whatever is set. At the moment, the lead is 81, but Tassie still have 5 wickets in the hutch. It looks like it's heading for a draw. Tasmania 5 for 336.
1: Another draw at Cricket Central. Robin Chipperfield, thank you for your time. We now go to Allan Borderfield, where Quinton Hull is getting ready for the second ODI between Australia and Bangladesh. Q?
3: G'day, Poppy, and welcome to a very warm Sunday afternoon at Allan Borderfield. We're in the low 30s and it's steamy. Don't think it's going to rain today, though. Looking across the ground out towards the city, to the south of us, there's a few clouds around, but the flags near the Shield Champions Grove here, which is those 12 pine trees, forever remembering the 12 men that played in the first ever Shield victory for Queensland back in 1995. That's just down in that southwestern corner there. Those flags are being tugged by quite the breeze coming out of the northeast. So at least that's providing a little bit of respite for the players. And in a moment we will see Talia McGrath of Australia and Nigar Sultanjoti of Bangladesh, the two captains. And as I speak, they're emerging from beneath me in the Stuart Law stand, walking out to the middle for the toss of this second one-day international. If you missed what happened back on Friday afternoon and evening, the Australians continuing their imperious record here, a 22nd straight victory in ODI cricket at Allan Borderfield, winning by 7 wickets with 24.2 overs to spare. Bangladesh was sent in and made 166, bowled out two balls shy of batting out the complete 50, with Ritu Mony, the best of the batters for Bangladesh, scoring 45. But Annabel Sutherland took 4 wickets. Megan Shute took 2. Shute's couple got her to 151 day international wickets. So she took a wicket with the first ball of the game, in fact. So Bangladesh made 166. And Australia lost only 3 wickets in the chase. Litchfield starring with 77 from just 57 balls. Georgia Vole made 19. Beth Mooney was dismissed for 13. But Elise Perry and Annabel Sutherland got the red ink and got the Aussies home. Perry 26 not. Sutherland 25 not. And Australia going 1-0 up in the series. I'm alongside former Australian quick Kirsten Pike. A couple of minutes before the toss. Pikey, welcome to you. Just as well, we're behind the glass today. It's a sweat-a-thon Sunday. How are you?
4: Yeah, good, Q. It's certainly warm out here, isn't it? It's summer is well and truly on its way. Early to be this humid, but a bit of a breeze out there as well to hope ease it for the girls, but spectacular day to be out here watching the cricket.
3: And the captain's just exchanging the team sheets as we speak, and Kirby Short's going to conduct the official interviews and word from the toss. I did get a hint, though, chatting to the Australian camp just as I went out and had a look at the pitch. If they win the toss today, I think they will bat rather than insert, as was the case back on Friday. McGrath winning the toss, and with the fresh pitch, they decided to send Bangladesh in. But it's the same pitch today, and it's flattened out, and I think there's plenty of runs there. So just waiting for the cue from the floor manager to take you down to pitch side, and here we go. Kirby Short with the toss.
5: Series between Australia and Bangladesh. I'm joined by the two team captains, Tali McGrath, Nika Sultanajoti, and Kent Haddam, our match referee, to oversee proceedings. Talia, your toss.
6: Ready.
5: The call is heads, and it is a tail again. Talia, what would you like to do and why?
6: Yeah, we're going to bowl first. Wrestle with the decision a bit. We reckon there's a bit of weather on the way, so hopefully our quick start us off pretty well again.
5: How did you reflect on game one?
6: Yeah, I thought we were really disappointed with the ball. We tried a few things with the field, but we were relentless with our length. So happy with that. And then, yeah, Phoebs took control with the bat.
5: Anything that you're really looking to focus on or nail in today's fixture?
6: Still plenty of the same. Being disciplined, being creative, and nailing our style of play. So hopefully more of that.
5: Any team news for us?
6: No, we're unchanged today.
5: Go well.
6: Thank you.
5: Having a bat again, how do you feel about that?
7: I think, yeah, we wanted to bat because we really wanted to explore ourselves in the middle as a batting unit. And we talked about yesterday, like, what we could have done better in the first game. So we really wanted to reflect on.
5: Tell us a little bit about those things that you want to focus on to do better today than you did on Friday.
7: So I guess we really have to be very intensive during batting, and definitely we don't want to lose our early wicket in the power play. So I think it's a very good wicket to bat on. So we just have to be hanging there and building partnerships. So we're really focusing on that.
5: Any changes to your 11?
7: No, we are going with the same 11.
5: Excellent. Go well.
7: Thank you.
5: It's news from the toss. Australia have won again and they will have a bowl.
3: Thank you, Kirby. So, we heard from Talia McGrath there, Kirsten. They were obviously ruminating on changing things up because, chatting to a few of the guys down there, I thought, we'll probably have a bat today. But Talia McGrath saying, if there is a little bit of a late storm to come through, they want to try and get through this Bangladesh innings and make sure it's a shorter game. So no changes, which means Australia will line up like this. Phoebe Litchfield, Georgia Vole, Elise Perry, Beth Mooney, Annabel Sutherland, Ash Gardner, Talia McGrath, Georgia Wareham, Kim Garth, Alana King and Megan Shute, with Nick Carey the 12th. And if you aren't unaware, there are 14 in this squad, but really only 12 to choose from, with Sophie Molyneux nursing a hip injury, the regular skipper. That's why McGrath's deputising. And Queensland quick Lucy Hamilton nursing a quad strain. They're expected to be back for the T20 New Zealand series. And the same team for Bangladesh, captained by Nigar Sultanajoti. So we will see Fazana Hawk and Saman Sultana opening up for Bangladesh shortly. Just before we head back to the studio, Pikey, thought or two on the Aussies, hoping that we can get less than 100 overs again by perhaps knocking Bangladesh over quickly and getting a quick kill with the bat.
4: Yeah, I'm a bit surprised by that. I thought they would have liked to have used this opportunity to get their batters out there to have a bit of time in the middle and see if they can just spend some time for that middle to lower order, perhaps the openers had a bit of time out there on Friday. But look, they obviously think that there is weather around. Do I think it will have an impact? Probably not. But, you know, that's their decision. I think it's great for Bangladesh as well to go out there and have a bat first. Perfect conditions for them to be playing. And an opportunity for them as well, just to see if they can go that a little bit better than they did on Friday.
3: Thanks, Kirsten. So

0: North Melbourne that has been victorious against the Fremantle Dockers 9-4-58 to the Dockers 4-6-30. This match being played at North Melbourne's home ground of Arden Street, where there was certainly a breeze there that was advantageous to either side that had it. And North Melbourne just able to kick a couple of goals against it, and again in that last term, meaning they were able to win by 28 points. It puts North Melbourne back to the top of the AFLW ladder. So Geelong was sitting in that position just pending this result today, and just a superior percentage that North Melbourne has means they'll sit there in position number one. Of course, that is a big advantage towards the end of the season when whoever finishes top or the highest ranked finisher gets a home grand final in the AFLW competition. Ash Riddell, the league best and fairest, 38 disposals and a goal. So she was prolific. So was Jazz Garner and so was Ailey Sheeran as well through the midfield for North Melbourne. It's the first of three games. So Hawthorn and the Lions to come from Dingley. That'll be a contest really important for Hawthorn to see if they can stay in touch with the top eight. And Sydney and Carlton as well. This is one that will have top four ramifications. So Sydney trying to do it without their key ruck in Ali Morfitt for the rest of the season after she went down with an ACL injury last week. And then Carlton, they've been the big rise of the last couple of years, and a top four finish for them would go a long way for them. Just pushing. I'm not sure they're right up to a grand final appearance. I don't want to say that, but I've liked the look of them this season. So very keen to see how this match at Henson Park in Sydney goes this afternoon.
1: Lauren Borden, thank you so much for your time. We'll take you now back to Mitch Turner at the WACA ground, where that is getting to the pointy end between West Australia and Queensland, Mitch.
2: It really is, Poppy. Xavier Bartlett has the ball in hand. He's bowling around the wicket to Sam Fanning, who leaves it alone. 8 runs required for WA to win this match today. 2 wickets in hand. So Queensland trying to take these final 2 scalps. Sam Fanning is on 11, and he's been incredibly brave. As I mentioned earlier, if you're just joining us, he tore his hamstring yesterday in the field, was on crutches to end day 3, and today was forced to go out and bat at number 9 after WA lost that 3 quick wickets this morning. Joel Parris and Jai Richardson falling without adding any runs within 2 balls of each other. And then, of course, losing Kieran Elliott after a very important 20 alongside Aaron Hardy. So right now, 8 for 193. Bartlett's around the wicket, bowling to Fanning. It's down the leg side. Big dive by Pearson. Nothing on it as Sam Fanning limps away. They just ran a 2 a couple of moments ago. Poppy, after a pull shot from Aaron Hardy, out into the deep, dissected the fielders. It's the first 2 we've seen in a long time. Aaron Hardy turned pretty quick. He got back comfortably, but Sam Fanning was hobbling, limping, hopping. He's been running sideways, everything outside of crawling to get down the other end. So a 2 that would be a comfortable 2, looking for a potential 3 in some cases. For Sam Fanning, he was giving it everything he could to get back. They then took a single the next ball as well. He's on strike. Bartlett bowls to Fanning, who defends again, the left-hander, back down the wicket, and that will end the over. So Fanning continues to survive. He's 11. Hardy is 75. WA 8 for 193. This is, as I mentioned, a brave effort by the captain, Aaron Hardy, alongside the usual opening bat, Sam Fanning, who made 64 in the first innings, and this 11 is as important as that 64 in what it feels. Xavier Bartlett's bowled brilliantly. They gave him a couple overs off before switching him from the Lily Marsh stand end at the Wacker here to the Inverarity stand end. So throwing the ball back to him, hoping he can add to his 4 wickets today. He's 5 from the first innings. He's looking for 10 for the match, and he is probing while at the other end they continue to operate now. Cameron Gannon, I believe, has swapped ends, so he's was bowling at the Inverarity stand and after spending the last, I think, 6 years at the Wacker after moving from Queensland. He's now back in Queensland colours. He's bowling from the Lily Marsh stand and right arm over the wicket to Hardy, who drives uppishly through backward point, and they take the single as Fanning crab walks his way and reaches. There's an applause for every run here, Poppy. 7 now needed for victory. 8 for 194 RWA. 7 runs away. They won just 1 Sheffield Shield fixture last year. It was against the Bulls by 1 wicket. And today they're hoping to do, well, equal their record from last year already, while Queensland just missed out on the final. They're hoping to take these final 2 wickets. 7 runs away. Hopefully we can bring you the finish a little later on during the one day. But Aaron Hardy 76, Sam Fanning 11, single digits, 7 runs needed.
1: Mitch Turner at the WACA ground, and we will keep you up to date with what's going on in that match throughout the women's ODI from Allan Border Field with the team there. They will keep you up to date with this match, with the AFLW that is happening around the country as well, and also with the New South Wales Tasmania match as well. So you will be well informed with how those all play out. Now, currently, Tasmania are chasing Tasmania lead New South Wales, by 85 runs with 5 wickets remaining. So New South Wales posted a massive total in that match. They declared 9 for 500.

0: We will go very shortly to Allan Border Field so you can hear that women's ODI. Of course, later tonight as well from 6 o'clock on digital, you can hear the third day of the South Africa-Australia test with our team over in Durban. So there's plenty happening there. And of course, Bathurst is on at the moment, the Bathurst 1000. There's a live blog on ABC Sports website if you want to keep on top of what is happening at Mount Panorama. There is plenty of interest in that too. So we've got cricket, we've got women's ODI, Test cricket, Sheffield Shield, AFLW. There is a heap happening around the country, and also in the tennis, Alex de Minaur will play in the round of 32 against Sakamoto in the Shanghai Masters. So plenty happening, but for now we will take you to Quentin Hull, Matt Clinch and the team at Allan Border Field for the women's ODI, where the teams go in unchanged and Australia will field.
1: 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Charlie and Costa's Best Backyard. 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
9: The Australian women looking to continue their dominant record at Allan Border Field in Brisbane. Welcome along to Grandstand Cricket on ABC Sport for this second Women's One Day International. Quentin Hull alongside former Kiwi international Nicola Brown, former Australian quick Kirsten Pike, with the news of this Sunday that Australia once again has won the toss and asked the tourist to bat. There was some talk that perhaps if the toss had gone Talia McGrath's way today, that she was going to try and get out there in this sunshine and bat for 50 overs and give some of the rest of her team a hit. Only five batters got out there on Friday night for the Aussies. But, well, we looked at the radar. Didn't think there was much storm activity about, but certainly Talia McGrath not taking anything for granted at all with the potential of a late storm blowing in. She thought, no, well, if we've got the choice, it worked back on Friday. Let's send Bangladesh in and see if we can go 2-0 up sooner rather than later. Both teams are unchanged, so running through those playing 11s for you for Australia. Litchfield and Vole to open up, Perry at 3, keeper bat Mooney at 4, the all-rounders Sutherland, Gardner and McGrath, and Wareham and Garth and King, and with no disrespect to Megan Shute, the specialist bowler Shute, at 11. It is a very strong Australian batting lineup. Nick Carey is 12th, so no change to the team from Friday. While for Bangladesh, we'll see Fazana Hawke and Saman Sultana open up. We saw some good signs from Sharman Akhtar Shupta. She played aggressively, made 24 from only 26 balls, batting at 3 back on Friday. And then the skipper, Jyoti, she made 29. Sabana Mostry batting at 5. Sean Akhtar, she made 21 the other day. Ritu Moni was the best. The all-rounder made 45, so she's in the lower middle portion of the order. And then the bowlers, Rabia Khan, Nahida Akhtar, Habiba Islam Pinky and Marufa Akhtar. So that's the playing 11 for Bangladesh, who, as we mentioned at the start of the series, are still very fresh in relative terms in international cricket. Today will just be their 89th one-day international, and when you compare that to the fact that, well, Elise Perry will be playing her 170th by her own record today, it just shows you that they are very green on the international scene, having not played in this format internationally since, or they first started in 2011. Nicola, I am going to start with you today because I want to get this out of the way. Welcome and well done. If you want to jibe me about the rugby, go for it. How are you?
10: I'm going great. Look, my mum said to me, you better make sure that they win last night because you win all about it on Friday or
9: we're talking about the Bledisloe Cup.
10: Yeah. And so anyway, yes, thank you. I won't say too much more. I don't think there's much more to say. You're in it for 20 minutes.
9: Will Australia get a win in the cricket today to make us feel better?
10: I think that's a bit of money spent.
9: Mm-hmm.
10: Yeah. Okay. I don't need to jive too much more. We can roll on from that. That's fine. But look, I haven't actually watched a game for a while, so I did tune in and have a little watch of it last night.
9: Well, second half was very good from New Zealand.
10: Did you enjoy it?
9: Yeah, I always enjoy Australia versus New Zealand sport because it's special.
10: There's Eden Park looked great on TV. Obviously, you were calling it. Did you talk about the ambience and the crowd? And
9: yep.
10: It looked great.
9: And all of those stats, what, 54? Like, so, you know, Australia is almost on track at Allan Border Field, here's my segue, to replicate the great All Blacks at Eden Park. So they've now gone 54 tests unbeaten at Eden Park. So Australia's going for 23 in a row here at Border Field. You surprised they sent Bangladesh in again today?
10: No. I actually thought they would. Obviously, they've only got 12 on the books with a few injuries. Obviously, they've got Nicola Kerry sitting there as well. That maybe could have been, you know, subbed in. Maybe that might happen on Wednesday. But no guarantee that more than five were going to bat anyway as well. So not everyone might have got a turn. Maybe the top order would have, if they batted first, might have gone all the way through. So, no, I think it's a good option. I think for Bangladesh, it's good for them to potentially look to replicate what they did last time and build on that as well. So,
9: yeah. So this is the seventh time that Australia's played Bangladesh in women's one-day international cricket, and as we were mentioning back on Friday, previously they'd only batted out their overs on two of the five occasions. So, you know. Technically speaking, they didn't do so on Friday, but look, two balls to spare in the 50, I think you get the point. So they have now batted out their overs three of the six times that they've played Australia, Kirsten Pike, and that's a part of this series. And again, we see the Aussie players. I thought at one point Alana King having a chat to the Bangladeshi spinners. I love when these developing nations come to Australia and they're very... Not even really semi-professional, these players. And the Aussies are basically fully professional now. Great to see the way that they're trying to share trade secrets and float all boats higher by building women's international cricket.
11: Yeah, I think that's one of the really nice things about it, isn't it? And getting the opportunity to come for Bangladesh, to come over here to Australia, play in these kind of conditions, and for someone like Alana King to share knowledge. And that was a really nice feature. I think it was Elise Perry talking to Fatima Sana after a game, who obviously Pakistani, and just having that bowler seek Pez out to have that conversation around how do you bowl, how do you work in these conditions. So to have that emulated there again with Alana King, I think that's you know, it's really wonderful, and it's probably one of the beautiful things about the women's sport game as well, and just their willingness to offer that support to, you know, the countries that probably aren't on par necessarily with the Australians. I don't think Alana King would be too forthcoming sharing information with, you know, anyone.
9: I haven't seen that when England come to Australia.
11: Over in England, no. or the Indian players.
9: I don't know whether she does it to Mealy Kerr either when she's around, but Mealy goes all right herself, doesn't she?
11: Yeah, but I think it's really nice, and I think, you know, the Bangladeshi players would get a real kind of kick out of having that interaction with the girls.
10: I wonder if it does happen a little bit, obviously, with a lot of these players now playing in teams. And, like, when you're in the team, you kind of will be sharing kind of your thoughts on the game and how you're going about it. Like, I don't know how intimate they get with their knowledge when they're playing in the WPL or in the 100. I wouldn't know because that wasn't part of my journey. But I do remember a lot of when entering other people's changing rooms at the end of the game. I don't know, KP, if you had that and shared a few light beverages in the changing rooms after...
9: Seek out the great Goz and have a beer with Bilal Goswami.
11: I was more like a sponge, just trying to get as much information as I could out of, you know, Goswami or even someone like a Fitzpatrick playing in the Australian setup, or, you know, Karen Walton. So just trying to soak up as much as you can from their knowledge. Probably not too much with the English, but certainly from our own kind or... those that you can.
9: This is going to be the same pitch as Friday as well. Went out and had a look. It's pretty standard across southeast Queensland this time of year that we see the green tinge, but we know it's pretty hard underneath, and that's what we got on Friday. And then most pitches here are harder and faster once they've had that first day of use. I don't think we're deviating from the template today, Nicola, and you spend a lot of time at this facility as well. Looks like it's a pretty good deck.
10: Yeah, good wicket, because I need to be mindful of that for translation purposes. good wicket, good pitch.
9: Don't good pitch,
10: know,
9: yes.
10: There's been a lot of runs in with the build-up with the KFC T20 Max that was played here as well, like 300s that were being chased down, so... Plenty of runs out here, we always know that. And I wondered if Bangladesh, obviously they would have been given the information, the statistics around, you know, what this ground, what a pass score is, and, you know, maybe they've had a conversation with the groundies, don't know. We always got someone in there to go and have a little chat to the groundies to give us intel if we could get it. But they must be aware that there's a lot of runs out here. So whilst they might have got around that 160 mark last time, they would have thought maybe okay, but out here it's just not enough.
9: We're on record watch again today. It seems like it's a never-ending tale with this star-studded Australian team. So with Bangladesh batting first, once again we're looking at the wonderful career of Megan Shoot. She took 2 wickets on Friday to get to 150 ODI wickets. So if she takes 1 wicket today, she will move into the top 10 all-time of one-day international wicket takers, joining Ayabonga Kaka of South Africa and Sunny Mir of Pakistan on 151 one-day international wickets. The question I have to you, Nicola, and to Kirsten, remember sort of a couple of years ago, the Australian selectors thought, oh, we're going to look at what else is there. There was a number of young quicks around the place in Australian cricket, but they went back to Shooter. And the question is, well, okay, where's the next swing bowler coming through for Australia, because she's been magnificent. She's now 33 years of age, so not trying to pension her off into retirement, but they did have a look for, well, who else has got that skill set? But she's unique in Australian cricket in that regard.
11: Yeah, I mean, I think she is unique, and I think what a lot of the, you know, the Australian cricket environment is creating is the need for quick bowlers. So everyone's about ball speed and that kind of art of real swing bowling that a Shooter presents is almost kind of gone. So you don't really get too many. There are some quicks that will bowl some kind of nice outies, but certainly nothing of a Megan Shoot. So, you know, I think it's a bit of a dying art, to be fair, in and around the setup, because if you can swing it, you don't get as much of the impact or eyes that you do for an out-and-out quick.
9: Okay. What about you, Nicola?
10: Yeah, I think that's a good point. I think there has been a lot of emphasis on the paces. I agree with that. I think Nicola Carey's probably come in, but she's obviously an older player as well. But I think she's kind of potentially come in to kind of fill that spot a little bit, can swing it and do a lot with the ball.
9: Well, another who sort of left the setup for a while, but the form was so good that they had to get her back.
10: Yeah, someone like a Rachel Haynes as well also left that setup and kind of came back and had a huge amount of success. And this is what the professional game's doing now. It is allowing these ladies to be conditioned enough to have a longer career and reinvent themselves in the world that is kind of forever changing. I think it's a testament. I think it's one of those things, we don't know what we don't know yet because we haven't been here. So how long can a female player play for in terms of their sustainability in their body? I don't know. Maybe Shooter just stays around because she can.
9: And across world sport, we see it with the amazing rehab and the physical, what's the word? Strength, S&E, that's it. S&C these days. Look, we'll just pause here for a moment. Australia winning the toss, sending Bangladesh in. But that Shield game in Western Australia is close to its conclusion. Let's get to Mitch Turner.
12: Quinton, great to have your company and everyone's company back here at the WACA ground. WA 4 runs away from victory here against Queensland. They are 8 for 197. Aaron Hardy, the captain, is on 79. Sam Fanning with a torn hamstring, he is on 11. The pair have put together 36 runs this ninth wicket. Xavier Bartlett has the ball in hand. He's around the wicket, bowling to Fanning, who defends onto the offside for no run, and that'll end the over. So Sam Fanning continues to survive alongside Aaron Hardy. Tore his hamstring in the field yesterday, hobbled from the field, got medical attention, finished the day on crutches, could not bat higher than 7 if he was required, given the amount of time he spent off the field yesterday. But WA arrived at the ground this morning, 5 wickets down, probably feeling pretty confident about chasing the final 67 runs. Aaron Hardy got off the mark for the day in the first over. It brought Joel Parris on 19 on strike, and Xavier Bartlett edged him off first ball, caught behind for the sixth wicket, and then Jai Richardson went the very next ball, looking to leave one close to the body, edged it through to the cordon. So Xavier Bartlett striking twice. He then later removed Kieran Elliott for 20 to the eighth wicket. They put on a good partnership, Elliott and Hardy, who's on strike now. Aaron Hardy faces and leans onto the front foot, takes a single as Fanning crab walks his way through to the striker's end. 3 runs required for victory for WA. So Kieran Elliott, 20. Bartlett took his wicket. So he's taken 3 wickets today, Xavier Bartlett. He's currently operating from the Inverarity stand end. But he's not bowling at the moment. Hayden Kerr, I believe, has got the ball in hand. He's bowling from the Lily Marsh stand end. So Sam Fanning is on strike. 1 leg. He taps the bat. 3 slips and a gully in place. Kerr is left arm over the wicket. Bowls to Fanning, who leans forward. There's a big shout. Umpire says no. They thought they took the edge. Unfortunately for Queensland, it's one of many shouts that have just beaten the bat in the past 5 to 10 overs. As I said, this pair's now put on 37 runs. 8 for 198. 201 is the target needed for victory. Queensland were bowled out for 68 in their second innings. They made 307 after being sent in. Jimmy Pearson with a glorious ton in his 100th first-class match. 307 was the first innings total. WA responded with 175, so a 132-run deficit heading into the third innings. Queensland 68, and now WA 3 runs away as Kerr bowls and Fanning is defending again. So, yeah, that score of 68, Q, was the lowest score in Sheffield Shield cricket by Queensland for 9 years. It was an excellent bowling performance. Joel Parris took 3, including 2 in the first over. Jai Richardson, 5 for 19, looking like the Richo of old as he tore through the attack. 201 was the total needed for victory. And yesterday, WA lost some early wickets to Queensland. And today, resuming at 5 for 134, game in the balance. They're edging their way closer. Fanning's on strike. He's got one hamstring. He faces Kerr. It drifts onto the pads. He gets a little inside edge down towards fine leg. And he desperately scrambles his way through to the other end. Quinton, he looks like a man on one hamstring. Oh, it's Clinchy now. So I'm talking to Clinchy. Clinchy, it looks like a man on one leg with one hamstring. It's hard to describe just how much he is battling. He's running sideways. He's running backwards. He's got the shoulders trying to get a bit of momentum into the body. He's near on crawling to the end, Sam Fanning, with every run. It's a pretty decent hamstring he's got. As I said, on crutches before he padded up. So they are now 2 runs away, WA. 8 for 199. 1 run needed for the tie. 2 runs needed for the win. Hardy's on 80. Sam Fanning's on 12. And I'll hopefully bring you the finish very, very shortly.
13: Thank you very much to Mitch Turner as the players are just warming up below us in the Stuart Law grandstand here, and the Australian players are huddled up around Beth Mooney with Tali McGrath about to issue the final instructions as the two opening batters for Bangladesh make their way out for Ghazi Haq and Somana Santana. Matt Clinch alongside Kirsten Pike. Pike here, we've mentioned it's a warm day today in Queensland, but the pressure on Bangladesh to try and survive the power play first and foremost. Welcome once more to you.
11: Yeah, g'day Clinchy. Yeah, good opportunity here for Bangladesh to go out there. Beautiful conditions. Slightly warm, as we were saying a bit earlier, but look, it's a cracking day. Beautiful blue skies. The pitch is going to play tremendously well, I think. It's going to be nice and flat, so great opportunity to get out there and try and get a few more runs on the board today.
13: For listeners that weren't with us on Friday afternoon, Megan Shute picked up a wicket with her opening ball, similar to sort of Mitchell Starc and the imposing threat that the Australian fast bowlers can have on the international stage. As it stands, Australia are a force to be reckoned with, 22 consecutive victories here at Allen Border Field. And for Bangladesh, it's their first trip out here to Australia, which hasn't been a World Cup, so their first bilateral tour to Australia. They lost 3 wickets in the power play. I'm sure there'd be a lot of conversations about how they can try and adapt a little better and just try and keep the scoreboard ticking along, given that this Allen Border pitch does offer a little bit extra bounce and swing.
11: Yeah, and there usually is a little bit of swing early in the morning. Well, early in the day here. It's a bit different on a day-nighter, but usually a little bit of, with the humidity, there will be a bit of swing, you'd think. Probably a little bit of sideways movement. The one that got the first bowler in that first game just kind of really popped off a length by Megan Shute. So they'll be looking for something, and just to see if there is a little bit of sideways movement in the wicket. But I think if there is, it won't last too long, and it'll flatten out pretty quick.
13: So Vagana Hark will be the batter on strike. She was out for a golden duck caught by Phoebe Litchfield at first slip from the bowling of Megan Shute. And immediately a surprise, Tali McGrath said, righto, Kim Garth, you can start from the Catherine Raymond end here at Allan Border Field from the trotting track end for those familiar with that. And Megan Shute will start from the other end. So a sense of anticipation before Shute gets the ball.
11: Yeah, it really is. And usually as a bowler, you have your preferred end. So it must be a

0: probably a choice based on wind direction out there today for Megan Shute.
1: So three slips and a gully in place, extra cover, mid on, mid off, and a mid wicket with fine leg and a short third at the moment. The fielders outside the circle for the two fielders outside for the power play. And it's Kim Garth, who wasn't amongst the wicket takers on Friday, but has been so consistent. Eight overs, one maiden, none for 33. Born in Ireland, having represented Australia now for quite a while. Her best figures in international cricket have actually come against Bangladesh, but that was when she was playing for Ireland back in a game in Dublin. So it's been a familiar opponent for her. Her career best figures of 4 for 11. So with temperatures close to 30 degrees today in Queensland, it is quite warm and humid. Australia comprehensive in the first game, winning by 7 wickets and having over 24 overs remaining. Game 2 all in readiness. Bangladesh trying to keep the series alive, and Australia chasing a 23rd consecutive victory here at Allan Borderfield. It's Kim Garth with the right arm over the wicket, comes in, and it's well played in the end. Regina Hart comes forward and fails to make any contact. It's taken by Beth Mooney behind the stumps. So just back of a length and seeing if she'd get any away swing to start with. And just playing towards the outside edge of the bat, and Hart will be tested to try and keep her defence and her body in check.
0: Yeah, she will. A little bit of a nervous start there by Fazana, playing away from her body.
1: Kim Garth comes in once more. Fazana Huck this time lets it go. That fourth or fifth stump line, just trying to see if there's any movement for Kim Garth, who plays that different role in the Australian lineup. We know that Megan Shute brings the pace and perhaps the bounce here on Allan Borderfield. You and Q were talking about it was only 12 months ago that she was sort of left out of the Australian women's one-day international side, and an injury took place to Kim Garth and to Elise Perry, and she was sort of rushed back in. And the question will now be for the next 12 months as to whether she stays in this side, Megan Shute. Kim Garth from the top of her mark once more. And Fazana Huck comes forward but fails to make any bat on ball contact. Three deliveries gone. Bangladesh none for none, having been sent in by the Australians. Tali McGrath won the toss and decided to bowl first.
0: Yeah, and a really good, conundrum, I guess, for the Australian side. You've got Megan Shute, who obviously bowls the big in-swingers, and Kim Garth, who swings it away. So a really good combination, different types of bowlers. So just makes it a little bit more unique and a bit more difficult for the batters coming in.
1: Garth is steaming in. And this time, Fazana Huck comes forward, tries to just defend it into the offside, where it's fielded by Georgia Wareham at gully. Four balls completed. Garth bowling at around 107, 108 kilometres per hour. Would you say she's sort of the leader of the Australian attack now? Megan Shute now towards the back end of her sort of international career. She's 33 years of age. Kim Garth is 30, turning 31 in April.
0: Yeah, good question. Maybe. I'm going to sit on the fence with that.
1: Garth in past the umpire. Fazana Huck whips her shoulder back and leaves this to be taken by Beth Mooney behind the stumps.
0: Yeah, much more confident leave there by Fazana. But look, I think she's a wonderful bowler, and she's certainly had an impact. Whether do I see as probably the leader of the attack? Probably not so much. I still think Megan Shute probably carries that role. Australia's blessed with so many good quick bowlers. We saw even on the game on Friday that someone like Elise Perry, who's taken, a bunch of wickets in this format, didn't even get the ball in hand. So, got Annabelle Sutherland, Megan Shute, Kim Garth, excellent quick bowlers.
1: Last ball of the over as Kim Garth comes in. Down the leg side, Fazana Huck fails to get bat on ball. And that is a maiden for the opening over of the match. Fazana Huck yet to get off the mark, having faced six deliveries. And Simon Sultana at the other end now will get her opportunity. Matt Clinch alongside Kirsten Pike with you. Grandstand Cricket on ABC Sport. You can get in touch with us throughout the afternoon. 0467 920 222 is the SMS number. And, of course, coverage available on ABC Listen, not just the Women's One Day International. Look for the pink cricket button. But, of course, the men's tour of South Africa and all the excitement taking place at night. It's a great companion if you're trying to stay up, and you can put the little snooze on the ABC Listen and time it for a couple of hours to fall asleep as all the action is taking place. Matt Renshaw, what an innings it was for him. So Megan Shute will get her opportunity from the Eddie Gilbert end here at Allan Borderfield, having taken a wicket with her opening ball back on Friday, and Tali McGrath making a couple of changes to the field. So once more, just the one slip in place. Sort of a four slip, a gully, extra cover, mid off, mid on. And it's down the leg side, this first delivery from Megan Shute at a wide. So not quite the dream you have

0: on Friday. Take a wicket with your first ball. And Bangladesh have their first runs of the match.
1: It's a game of cricket for you, isn't it? But no, just keen to get a bit of a look of, at a replay there, just to see how much swing Megan Shute is getting. The wind does look like it's coming across the ground, so it will assist it.
0: Simon Sultana waiting as Megan Shute comes in, looking to try and turn it onto the leg side. Phoebe Litchfield immediately with the helmet is fielding in at back pad. So we saw this on Friday after three overs. They went for the helmet just with the extra bounce here at Allen Border Field. And that's really what got the breakthrough of Vazana Huck. That bounce, and it hit high on the bat, carried to Phoebe Litchfield at first slip. So no doubt Megan Shute will be looking for similar. It's the same pitch in which they used on Friday. Shute in past the umpire, struck on the pads this time. Sultana, as she kept a fairway forward with a big stride in the second over, Bangladesh are none for one.
1: And I really like this as well. We heard Tali McGrath, the toss, just talk about, you know, being a bit more innovative in their field placements. And I think this is a real good example of that, just to have that short square leg in catching position. You don't often see it in this format of the game. So, you know, a really good way of thinking and an attacking position for Megan Shute.
0: Megan Shute comes in, wider of the crease, and forward goes Sultana and defends into the offside. None for one in the second over. Vazana Hutt yet to get off the mark, having faced six deliveries. And now Simon Sultana, having faced three deliveries, yet to get off the mark. So a slip in place, almost a four slip, a gully, extra cover, mid-off, mid-on, mid-wicket. A catching square, bat pad. And then Kim Garth is out at fine leg as the one fielder out for the power play. Megan Shute comes in, gets good bounce and carry. Going forward, Sultana's hit on the high part of the pad. Megan Shute's last four deliveries all over 100 kilometres per hour. She starts to find her rhythm. Tinge of sort of green down both sides of the pitch, but looking pretty good. The same pitch in which they used on Friday. They'll use the pitch three or four along on Wednesday for the third of these matches as Megan Shute comes in. Simon Sultana forward, very watchful and defensive as she just dribbles it along the ground to Alana King, who does the fielding at mid-wicket.
1: Yeah, and a good confident start, obviously not any runs off the bat as yet for Bangladesh, but they look confident in their approach, solid in their defence.
0: They lost, of course, two wickets in three overs on Friday, so I'm sure the team tactic is just a bit of patience to try and build, put the pressure back on the Australians. Simon Sultana comes forward to Megan Shute, and the full face of the bat on display just defends into the offside. Just the one run coming from a wide. Bangladesh are none for one after two overs with neither batter. Vazina Huck and Simon Sultana yet to get off the mark. Let's check in with our Sheffield Shield action. Let's head to Robin Chipperfield, who's watching New South Wales and Tasmania.
2: But Tasmania has a lead of 111 here, clinching their five wickets down, five for 366. Bradley Hope has 36 and Jake Doran has 65. Four wickets for Sean Abbott, but nobody else has been able to penetrate on a pretty docile pitch so far. So the lead 111 as we head to the Wacker. Mitch Turner.
3: Here the WA side are two runs away from victory, one run away from a tie, 8 for 199, Hardy is on 80, Fanning is on 12, so WA need two runs for victory, one run to tie this match as Xavier Bartlett is continuing to Sam Fanning, trying to find those last two wickets.
0: Thanks Mitch, thank you Chippers. First delivery from Kim Garth, wide outside the off stump, and no shot required in the end by Vazana Huck. Bangladesh none for one at the start of the third over. Beth Mooney behind the stumps. Georgia Vole is in at first slip. Phoebe Litchfield in at second. Georgia Wareham at gully. Ash Gardner is sort of a backward point at the moment. There's Kim Garth back of a length this time. And Vazara Huck pulls her arms out of the way. Make sure there's no contact there. Trying to challenge the Australians to angle in towards the stumps at the moment. You see Vazana Huck just trying to move around a little bit in between deliveries. Just trying to keep her composure on this hot and sticky day in Queensland. Kim Garth from the Catherine Raymond end here at Allen Border Field. Right arm over the wicket. And once more for Vazana Huck. Happy to leave it outside the off stump. So the Australian 11, Phoebe Litchfield and Georgia Vold to open the batting to come. Elise Perry and Beth Mooney. Annabelle Sutherland, Ash Gardner. Talia McGrath is the acting captain for this series, with Sophie Molyneux out with a hip injury. She's hopeful of returning for the T20s against New Zealand. Georgia Wareham, Alana King, Kim Garth and Megan Shute is the Australian 11. And Annabelle Sutherland, the player of the match back on Friday night, hit the winning runs, 25 from 23 deliveries, and her 9 overs, 4 for 30. Kim Garth in, Fazana Huck on the back foot, trying to push it into the offside. Thought about a quick single, but Georgia Wareham was on the move from backward point. Made sure that wasn't an option. So Bangladesh at the moment anchored on none for one in the third over.
1: Yeah, they'll be itching a bit now, won't they? Starting to get probably a little bit anxious trying to get off the mark. Good solid contact just then. They're leaving well, which is important. Just unable to find that ball to get off the mark.
0: The gap is sort of between fine leg and mid-wicket. If she's willing to play across the line for Zana Huck as Garth comes in, and this time wanted to have a bit of a play, looking to push it into the offside but failed to make contact. One ball to come in the third over. Bangladesh none for one.
1: Yeah, a little bit of a play outside. Looked like she was quite late in it as well.
0: Just drifted away from her at the last moment as well. That'll be the other part for Bangladesh, having not played on Australian pitches that often, the changes they make to their approach from Friday night. You'd imagine a lot of their scoring traditionally is square of the wicket, not quite as tall and athletic as some of the Australian players. You compare it with Annabelle Sutherland and Tully McGrath. Garth this time angling into the body of Fazana Huck, who just turns it onto the onside, and Alana King does the fielding. Another maiden. So two overs completed for Kim Garth. Hasn't conceded a run, and Bangladesh are none for one after three overs. Fazana Huck is yet to get off the mark after 12, and Saman Sultana is likewise after six deliveries. Let's take you back to the Wacker. Mitch Turner is there.
3: Sam Fanning on strike. Bartlett goes over the wicket. Two runs required for victory. Two slips in a gully in place. Bartlett bowls down the leg side. Fanning gets it past square leg. They'll take the one. That'll tie it up. They'll think about coming back for two. Fanning's giving everything he has. He's coming back. He's crab walking his way there. He pumps his fist. And WA record a famous victory.
0: There you go. There's the winning moments for WA, courtesy of Mitch Turner with their victory over Queensland. The start of the new over, Megan Shute comes in to Saman Sultana, who looks to drive, but straight to mid-off. As we start the fourth over, Bangladesh none for one. After Australia won the toss once more, so two wins for Tali McGrath as the acting captain, and has decided to bowl on both accounts. Megan Shute wide of the umpire, right arm over the wicket comes in, and this time Saman Sultana is able to work it off her pads, down to fine leg to pick up the first runs for Bangladesh. As they move to none for two, and a bit of a cheer from the dugout below us, Pikey.
1: I was just going to say,
0: take the little wins.
1: A nice generous applause by the crowd.
0: It's almost like a sort of relief of pressure, isn't it? A release of pressure, I should say, you know, just to try and get one off the bat.
1: Yeah, it's always a good feeling as your batter out there. Just getting off the mark, you're always a little bit nervous until you get that first one. Think, okay, I'm good now.
0: Yep. Phoebe Litchfield is still under the helmet at back pad. So there's Alana King, who's at mid-wicket, Elise Perry at mid-on, Tali McGrath, the captain, at mid-off. Annabelle Sutherland at extra cover. Ash Gardner always dangerous at backward point. There's a catching gully in Georgia Wareham and a slip in place as Megan Shute comes in and beats Fazana Huck, and there was an edge as it's taken by Beth Mooney behind the stumps, and Megan Shute gets the breakthrough once more for Australia. And for Fazana Huck, she's been a hard opponent to try and get the better of. She's out for a 13 ball duck, and Bangladesh lose their first wicket. They're one for two in the fourth over.
1: Yeah, just played outside the off stump. Didn't probably need to play at that one. She'd been leaving well. A little bit of extra bounce there by Megan Shute. A feather of an edge and straight through to Beth Mooney behind the stumps, and a nice easy catch. But a great start there by Megan Shute as well, just hitting a really nice length. Getting a little bit more bounce as well, a little bit of lift.
0: And for Megan Shute, that was the wicket in which we were looking for. So that takes her from 11th spot in the Women's One Day International All-Time Wicket Takers into equal 10th. So she joins Abibonya Kaka of South Africa and Sanya Mir of Pakistan. So a chance to, if she can pick up a second one, to move inside the top 10 of all time. In classic Megan Shute form, when she sort of fronted the press conference on Friday, having become the third Australian to claim over 150 women's one-day international wickets, she said, "It's nice milestones, but I don't really play the game for milestones. It's something I'll reflect upon at the end of my career." Spoken like a player, very much still in the heat of battle.
1: Yeah, I think that's very much right, though, isn't it? I mean, you don't play to tick off these kind of individual milestones. It's really about the team result, which is very cliche, isn't it, when you say it like that? But they're the bits that you'll look back on and go, you know.

0: That was pretty cool, and the impact I had, and I took, 151 wickets for Australia. That's pretty phenomenal.
1: I also love the way she's sort of nondescript in the way, it's my job. I try and take early wickets in the power play, do my part for this Australian side, to which she has done. So Sharman Akhtar Super is the new batter who comes out awaiting Megan Shute, who's wide of the off stump and looking to get on the attack once more.
0: The real challenge for Megan Shute is, to my mind, I think she's a bit of a lock in this one-day side. I know we've got Lucy Hamilton coming in with the left arm quick. But for her, it's how does she break into that T20 format as well, which she has been kind of removed from and not playing any games throughout that recent T20 World Cup. So for her, it's how does she evolve and put herself into the frame for selection there.
1: Sharman Akhtar Super scored 24 from 26 deliveries as she's looking to get on the attack here against Megan Shute. Big stride forward and a swing and a miss as it's taken by Beth Mooney behind the stumps. One ball to come in the fourth over. Bangladesh 1 for 2.
0: And we saw Super, I thought she was quite aggressive when she played on Friday. And anything with a little bit more width and a bit fuller, she was able to free her hands out and really play nicely through that kind of point extra cover region. So good contact.
1: Here she is waiting. Megan Shute comes forward. Sukta fails to make contact as it's taken by Beth Mooney behind the stump. So she was the leading run scorer in their tour game against Queensland as a lead up to these three women's one-day internationals. Scored 68 runs in a DLS rain-affected game, but wasn't able to capitalise on Friday. She managed 24 from 26 deliveries. The end of the over, Bangladesh 1 for 2 after four overs, with Saman Sultana on one from 8 deliveries, and Sharman Akhtar Super is yet to get off the mark, having faced 3. Matt Clinch and Kirsten Pike with you. Grandstand cricket on ABC Sport. On the SMS, 0467 920 222. Stop remembering the AFL one. We'll give the cricket one throughout the summer. 0467 920 222. Cheerio to Dave is listening. Cracking day listening in. Really love seeing Alana King offering some tips to the Bangladesh team after Friday's match. That's from Dave. As Megan Shute starts a new over, a flash of the bat from Sharman Sukta, and it clears the slips region down to the boundary for 4. Start of the fifth over. Bit of risk, bit of luck.
0: Yeah, probably a bit too much, too short, too wide there by Kim Garth. Just allowed the batter to free her hands and get up and under it. So a little bit of risk, but excellent reward.
1: So it got off the bottom third of the bat, but was able to slice it away over the top of the slips cordon, and in the end was successful with her attempt. 1 for 6. As Garth this time right back on her line, drifting it away from Sharman Sukta, who fails to make contact. She's 5 from 10 deliveries. Bangladesh 1 for 6 in the fifth over.
0: Speaking of, you mentioned it, the AFL. Were you pretty stoked for the Brisbane Lions to win?
1: So like Nicola was always going to mention the All Blacks, and you were always going to mention the Brisbane Lions. Yep, absolutely. Couldn't believe what they did in the final 4 minutes. 3 premierships in a row, and Chris Fagan leaves on the ultimate high. Now the challenge to find a new coach. Kim Garth comes in to Sharman Sukta, just drifting it away from her body. She just takes a step away for the moment, just to try and find her line and length.
0: Yeah, beautiful delivery there by Kim Garth as well. Perhaps just to be a little bit critical, a little bit too short. If you pitch it up a little bit more, she might draw that outside edge. But excellent line.
1: That's her quickest delivery of the game, 110 kilometres per hour for Kim Garth. So there's a slight breeze going across the ground, but she's steaming in at the moment. Garth comes in. Sun Sultana takes a stride forward, but can't make contact once more, beaten outside the off stump.
0: It's almost like we just watched a recording for the last 3 deliveries.
1: It's got a bit of that feel about it, doesn't it?
0: Same line, same length. A little bit of sideways movement as well there by Kim Garth. She's going away from the batter.
1: That's probably the one area from an Australian bowling point of view as to how many balls are sort of targeting the stumps.
0: Yeah, that's probably more of a, probably starting at an off stump line and just moving away off the wicket.
1: Sharman Sultana is 5 from 12 deliveries as she waits. Kim Garth takes a stride down the pitch and just defends. Garth is able to do the fielding. Bangladesh 1 for 6 with 1 ball to come in the fifth over. First ball of the over went for 4. Kim Garth, who always has beautiful seam position. We're getting a slow-mo replay of her reaction after Sharman Sultana flushed that first ball over the slips cordon. All the facial expressions you'd imagine from a bowler disappointed with the fact that it went to the rope. She's good for the Australian side, brings plenty of banter, competitive energy. It's down the leg side this time from Kim Garth. And that is the end of the over. So Bangladesh 1 for 6 after 5 overs. Sarman Sultana is 5 and yet to get off the mark. Sharman Akhtana super for Bangladesh after the early breakthrough of Fazana Haq, who was caught by Beth Mooney from the bowling of Megan Shute. Out for a 12-ball duck. Bangladesh were 1 for 2 at that stage. Matt Clinch alongside Kirsten Pike with you for Grandstand Cricket on ABC Sport.
0: Megan Shute back on again for her third over, fourth over. How many we bowled? Three.
1: This is going to be the sixth over, so that'll be her third.
0: Meeting of the minds with Tali McGrath, Elise Perry having a conversation, probably just to look at the field.
1: So Megan Shute steaming in as it's just clipped away by Sharman Sutta, who was looking for, I should say it's Sharman Akhtar Super, who was trying to get the single, just flicking it off her pads down to short fine leg. In the end, no run on offer as Beth Mooney came racing out. And Bangladesh 1 for 6 at the start of the sixth over.
0: I've got my glasses on, Clinch, and I can barely read that scoreboard.
1: I've got my binoculars in hand, so I'm a little bit more fortunate than you are. But we've got an innings timer, which is in big writing, easy to read, and the scoreboard's a little harder. Megan Shute wide of the off stump this time, just drifting it away beautifully from Sharman Akhtar Super, who comes forward but fails to make any contact. Just beaten. And she's looking for that bat on ball.
0: Yeah, she really is. She's just kind of fetching for it at the moment and probably just needs to be a little bit more patient. Megan Shute swinging and the ball's also going in on that line, so keeps coming into the batters.
1: Shute fuller in this delivery, sliced away by Sharman Akhtar Super, and it lands just short of the fielder, Georgia Wareham, in the gully.
0: Excellent pick up there as well by Georgia Wareham. That went quick, half volley.
1: It landed about a foot in front of her, but a great pickup with her right arm, and she threw her head back, almost giving the indication that it almost carried to her, but did land just in front of her. So impressive reaction speed and then the ability to prevent the ball going past her. In the sixth over, Bangladesh 1 for 6. Souped it back and across. Trying to work it onto the leg side, and Megan Shute comes racing down the pitch to do the fielding.
0: You get the feeling that Supto is really just one that likes to take the game on and just keep things moving along. She's looks to be quite aggressive just in how she's going about it. A few player misses all involved in doing that, but certainly one that doesn't seem prepared just to let the ball go.
1: Back on Friday night, Ritu Mooney was the top scorer for Bangladesh with 45 from 63 deliveries as Megan Shute comes in. This time Super up on her toes, trying to push it out into the offside. But Annabelle Sutherland comes running in from the edge of the 30-yard circle to prevent the single. One ball to come in the sixth over. Bangladesh 1 for 6. Having been sent in by the Australians. Sarman Sultana is 5 from 14 and yet to get off the mark. Sharman Akhtar Super, who is having faced 8 deliveries. Megan Shute with a trademark zinc under the eyes as she comes in. Akhtar Super looks to try and move it onto the leg side, and Alana King does the fielding. So another maiden for the Australians. That's 6 overs completed. Bangladesh 1 for 6. Let's check in with Robin Chipperfield, who's watching New South Wales and Tasmania.
2: Tasmania 5 for 372 in their second innings. The lead is up to 117 with Hope on 38 and Doran on 69. Sean Abbott has taken 4 wickets. It's a flat deck. This is going to be very hard work for New South Wales to try and dislodge these last 5 batters. Tasmania 5 for 372, the lead 117.
1: Thanks, Chippers. Great to keep you across all the Sheffield Shield action. We'll keep you updated with Bathurst in a few moments as Kim Garth starts a new over. Sarman Sultana comes forward and defends into the offside. Annabelle Sutherland does the fielding.
0: Must be a real grind out there at New South Wales, isn't it?
1: Yep. Get the feeling it's a bit of a grind for Bangladesh at the moment as well. Sarman Sultana is 5 from 15. Trying to stay in a mindset where she doesn't throw her wicket away. They lost 3 wickets in the power play, Bangladesh, back on Friday. So coming in with the mindset of trying to force Australia to earn their wickets. Better fuller delivery from Kim Garth, but it's wide of the off stump as Sarman Sultana looks to drive, fails to make contact.

0: In good shape again there by Kim Garth. Just getting some really nice away swing. Drawing the batter into the shot. And very little to no foot movement as well from these batters out there right now.
1: Australia with the 12 players listed. So Nicola Carey is the one on the bench helping with the drinks. Not being selected this afternoon. Lucy Hamilton and Sophie Molyneux are both injured. Hoping to be available for the T20s as Kim Garth comes in and strikes the body. And Salman Sultana, who's looking to try and turn it across her body. Just into the hip region. Bangladesh 1 for 6 in the 7th over. Kim Garth is troubling them with the swing away and then a little bit of swing in there on that last delivery.
0: Yeah, lots of cricket coming up for those girls as well. We've got, I think, Lucy Hamilton's playing the Governor General's game next week. The Spring Challenges upon us as well, so a lot of the WBBL sides are playing that starting on Monday. So lots of cricket coming up for the Australian women.
1: Bangladesh 1 for 6. Garth steaming in once more, wide of the off stump. And a wide on this occasion. Salman Sultana fails to offer a shot. 3 slips in position. Gully as well. Extra cover, mid-off, mid-on. Alana King at mid-wicket. And fine leg at the moment. Megan Shute, who has the towel. In these hot and sticky conditions.
0: They're lucky there's a bit of breeze out there, aren't they, yeah. Clinchy? I mean, nothing beats a Queensland summer.
1: Kim Garth in, past the umpire, down the leg side this time. An acrobatic dive from Beth Mooney who prevents any extra runs. A wide is called, but a great take from Mooney down her left-hand side. And Bangladesh get another run to the score. They're 1 for 8 in the 7th over, but it's tough work at the moment. Having sort of sledged you on Friday, you're early to bed, early riser. I've since woken up at 6 a.m. and 7 a.m.
0: Yeah.
1: In the last 2 days in Brisbane. So I thought, what better thing to do but get out and go for a walk alongside the river? Geez, there's not a lot of shade. It's hot and sticky. In comes Kim Garth. Full delivery. Salman Sultana looks to drive, but straight to the fielder, Elise Perry, who does the fielding at mid-on. So a bad ball there from Kim Garth, but not punished after a couple of wides.
0: One of the benefits, though, isn't it, of no daylight saving? I know Redders was talking about on Friday that she's a big advocate for everyone being on the same time zone, but it's nice just to be able to get up. Sun's up nice and early. Get out, do some exercise.
1: Certainly motivates you more.
0: Yeah.
1: Sometimes the dreary weather in Victoria or New South Wales.
0: Sun beams in. It's beautiful.
1: Georgia Redmayne was part of our call on Friday. She joins the preparation for the Women's Big Bash. Kim Garth's next delivery, wide of the off stump. And Salman Sultana fails to play a shot. She's 5 now from 19 deliveries with 1 ball to come in the 7th over. The Hobart Hurricanes, of course, the team everyone is chasing in the Women's Big Bash, which gets underway in the end of October. There's some T20 matches for the Australian women's side before that. And, of course, the world's best are here on Australian shores, featuring in the Women's Big Bash with Lizelle Lee hitting the winning scores in the Hurricanes' maiden title. Kim Garth looking to close out this over into the pad of Salman Sultana, maybe just drifting down leg side. Garth is the only one who's really sort of interested, standing mid-pitch and turning into Talia McGrath and Beth Mooney, asking, are we interested? And they are now. So I think the bowler has convinced the captain there that it's worth another look.
0: There's a real art to it, isn't it, as you're a bowler trying to convince your captain to refer it up. But look, just to the naked eye, that it was going down leg side. But once again, pretty poor angle here.
2: Have a review for
1: you feel
2: LBW
1: for the standing skipper here
2: out.
1: When you're pressured by the
2: Check
1: bowler.
2: The feet. It's a fair delivery. Can we start with front on, please?
1: So we have had some issues with DRS for game one, but they're confident
2: front on coming up.
1: Software issue they experienced on Friday won't be a problem
2: all
1: here.
2: All bosses close to the bat. Can we go to Aldridge, please?
0: Looks like it might be too high.
1: Does look like height and potentially down leg side.
2: Next, Aldridge coming up. Keep playing that through. Keep playing that through for me. Clear gap there. Satisfied, no bat involved. We can go to ball tracking, please.
1: The voice we're hearing is Lauren Attenborough, who is our TV umpire. I can't do the South African voice as well as Q can. This might be a little closer than what we thought, Pikey.
2: Still standing by for ball tracking.
1: Not sure this has bounced as much.
0: I think the batter a bit shorter in stature
2: ball
0: as well.
2: Coming up. Original decision not out. Landing outside off. Impact in line, wickets hitting. Claire, I'm going to ask you to overturn your original decision to out. Stand by.
1: It's a superb review from Kim Garth that turns out the bowler knew best. And the frustration will be For Salman Sultana, the opening batter for Bangladesh, who is now out. So a nine ball duck, out for five from 20 deliveries, and Bangladesh lose a second wicket. They're 2 for 8 at the completion of 7 overs, and Kim Garth picks up her first wicket after 4 overs, 1 for 6. In a moment, Pikey, I'll get you to describe how Kim Garth was able to get that wicket. Salman Sultana is out, and Quentin Hull about to join you on ABC Sport.
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4: Thank you, Matt. So the captain, Nigar Sultana Jyoti, is coming to the crease to try and help rescue this cause, which is not looking great for the tourists early on. Once again, sent in, as was the case back in Game 1 on Friday, 2 for 8. And the opener's gone. Hawk for naught and Sultana for 5. So she looked okay, though, the skipper, back on Friday. Jyoti making 29. It was a very patient innings. She certainly stayed out there longer than any other, facing 86 deliveries for her 29 runs. But it's Shubhta on strike at the moment, facing Megan Shute with a slip in the gully and a short leg. And she's back defending. Shute picks up in her follow-through. Described at the toss that the sun was out and there was hardly a cloud to be seen. Well, you say that with an asterisk in southeast Queensland this time of year, because things can change quickly, can't they, Pikey? A few clouds coming in.
0: A little bit of cloud cover.
4: Getting a little bit darker out there.
0: I think it's just the tinted windows.
4: Yeah, that as well. It doesn't help. Shubhta waits for Shute, and there's bowled! The stumps light up at Allan Border Field, and Megan Shute once again finds a way between bat and pad, and Bangladesh crumbles to 3 for 8. The shooter's got another couple. She's got 2 for 2, and Shubhta's on her way.
0: Yeah, Yorker Lang then just kept on tailing in, spit the outside of the bat, pummels into that middle stump, and another wicket there for Megan Shute. It won't take her long to keep going up that tally.
4: So, yep, that now takes her beyond the combination of those two women that she shared 10th position. It was Abhyanga Karkar and Sonia Mir of Pakistan were both on 151. So she now moves to 152 and outright 10th in the list of all-time wicket takers. Oh, 3 for 8.
0: Trouble.
4: Trouble indeed, as Shabana Mostari is coming to the crease at 5 for Bangladesh. Both fresh batters, both yet to face a ball. And it's proved to be the right decision from Talia McGrath to send Bangladesh in. There was some talk that the Aussies were going to have a bat today if the coin had fallen their way, but late change of heart, and it's turned out to be a very good move once again. So there's a slip, a short leg, and a gully all around Sabana, who faces her first ball. Shute delivers, and Sabana is back defending into the offside.
0: A lot of work to do for these two batters. We saw Jyoti on Friday. She looked really confident and very... she's well aware of what her strengths were and how to manipulate the game. Completely different position, though. Wasn't in at 3 for 8, and there's a lot of work to be done now, and for her to not only bad time, but to keep that scoreboard ticking, because at the moment it's not definitely not ticking.
4: Shute delivers, and Sabana's forward in defence.
0: It's one of the problems as well. Yes, there's been some excellent bowling here by the Australian women, but just to be able to get off strike, keep it rotating, the dot balls just keep accumulating. If that scoreboard's not ticking over, you do find yourself at 3 for 8 after, you know, almost 8 overs, and that's a long way behind where you need to be.
4: Backward squares out, and that's basically the only fielder on the rope. A bouncer from Shute goes over the head of Sabana and through to the keeper. Very aggressive field. The power play for women's one day international cricket is... two fielders allowed outside the restriction circle for the first 10 overs and then a maximum of 4 thereafter. But we didn't see on many occasions back on Friday the 4 out on the rope. Talia McGrath keeping the pressure right on.

0: Hayward were admitted in separate circumstances. It says Cowan was given medical treatment and discharged, while Hayward cut his head in a fall and after getting stitches was also discharged. Obviously, more news to come around that, but the Carlton Football Club confirming that Lachlan Cowan and Will Hayward were the two players in that incident. As Garth starts a new over outside the off stump through to keeper Mooney, and the slips cordon's a bit stronger in behind Jyoti. A couple of slips and a gully. Nicola Brown comes in here with the tourists in a fair bit of strife.
1: Indeed. I mean, look, there's obviously, it was likely that this something like this could happen. I think Bangladesh played to their potential on Friday, and I think now it's obviously going to be a huge learning curve for them.
0: Jyoti waits for Garth and drives nicely through square, takes a single to Gardner, who had to move quickly to her right at backward point, but couldn't prevent the run, so Jyoti's away.
1: I think the biggest thing is you've had Garth coming in. She's obviously can swing it, and with these conditions, with a bit of humidity in the air, she's getting some good hoop. And then from the other end, assisted with the win as well, you've got Megan Shute bowling it in swing. So you've got two big variations with the ball. They can both obviously straighten it as well. So what I've noticed with the Bangladesh batters to date is the limited foot movement. So they find themselves pushing at the ball a lot, which is getting them into trouble. So I think even those last two shots where they've scored some runs, you can actually see that front foot getting to that line of the ball, and you get a lot of value out here.
0: Shabana facing Garth and lets it go outside the off stump. And today, Nicola, the Aussie deep green is half that of the emerald green for the career of Kim Garth. This is her 34th one-day international as an Australian.
1: Gotcha. It's took me a while to pick up what you're putting down there.
0: Yep. She played 34 times for Ireland, so now she's half and half.
1: There you go.
0: Yep, 34th time in the Aussie gold today. With, of course, the green flex as forward comes Shabana and defends Garth down the onside of the pitch. Yeah, one of those amazing stories of just what the world of cricket now can give young players. 14-year-old when she made her debut for Ireland and then came to Australia to play professional cricket, qualified on residency grounds and now a regular here in the Australian setup.
1: Do you think Ireland still kind of claim? A little bit of claim on the success of the second half of the career?
0: Well,
1: a little bit.
0: You can't change where you're from. You know, you can't change where you've grown up, that's for sure. As Garth is over the wicket, down the leg side, and it's worked down to deep, fine leg. Shabana gets a single to move to five, and Bangladesh 3 for 14 with one ball left in the ninth. Have a voice of Kiwi international Nicola Brown with yours truly, Quentin Hull, on Grandstand Cricket on ABC Sport. Yeah, so I had a great feature interview with her a couple of years ago and explained her story of how she always just, you know, wanted to be a cricketer and realised that, well, she couldn't be a professional cricketer in that part of the world at that time. So sought out coming to Australia. And Victoria's basically home for her now as she pushes Jyoti on the back foot, who defends down the onside of the pitch.
1: That's excellent. A lot of courage as well, right? Because you don't, it's crystal ball, you don't know how that's going to work out. Mm. Obviously a lot more opportunities here in Australia than Ireland, but they do all right as well. They kind of in and out of that kind of top 10, and I've definitely played a few tough games against them in the past, so no, good on her.
0: Yep. So 9 overs done. Bangladesh 3 for 14. If you want to get in touch, 0467 920 222. Please send us your name and where you're texting from. And Shute's going to get another over. 2 for 6 from her 4 overs, bowling from the Eddie Gilbert statue end. Starts the new over and brings Shabana forward defensively. She runs it off the outside of the blade to Gardner at backward point.
1: Obviously, with a start like this, I am pleased that Talia's throwing the ball back to their openers. And I know that it's most likely they look for a change potentially at the end of this over with Kim coming off, but I also wouldn't mind them bowling one more each in such a dominant start. They're securing the wickets, they're still not on top of them, so you know it's good to give the openers one more if you can.
0: Shabana right-handed forward and off an edge, it bounces before being gathered in the gully. Just prodding forward there, Georgia Wareham's ready to snavel anything that might balloon that way. So Litchfield at first slip next to Mooney. Beth Mooney having a chuckle along today in what's her 99th one-day international. I know she's got lots of family and friends in this part of the world, which is still home. Her residence is in Brisbane, even though she plays her state and BBL cricket for WA and the Scorchers. As shoot pushes Shabana back, and she gets an inside edge onto pad, takes a single down to Garth.

0: fine leg. So Shabana moves to 6 and Bangladesh 3 for 15. So, yeah, a ton up for Beth Mooney. Touch wood for her. When we get to Wednesday's third game, it'll be good for her to celebrate that milestone in front of family and friends.
1: No, indeed. I was just, I'm interested here. Sorry, just go back. Litchfield's in catching close. I just wonder if Megan, obviously she's bowled a bouncer before, it went a bit tall. You probably need to aim towards those ribs. And obviously with the batters at shorter stature, it's a finer error in terms of margin for error. So obviously too full when it's going to go into the hitting zone. So I wouldn't mind just that short one into the ribs.
0: Shoot, loose down the leg side there. That's a wide.
1: So obviously looking to try and bring that into play, you know, with the, going a little bit straighter these last two. Obviously one's just gone down to fine leg before. So I think, yeah, she's obviously looking to bring Litchfield into play there, which I like. So she's done that a few times now, quite nice and straight. It'll be interesting to see if this one, if she looks to straighten up and bring the slip quarter back into play.
0: I think that's Georgia Vole at first slip. Now, they did that interchange on Friday, didn't they? Forward comes Jyoti. Stroke, shoot, out through cover. Gets a run. Sutherland diving to her left, knocks it down and ensures it can't race out to the rope. It wasn't all that well-timed anyway, but an easy single. And Jyoti moves to 2, 3 for 17, Bangladesh. Two balls left in the 10th over.
1: What an unfamiliar position to find themselves as the Bangladesh middle order, no doubt. However, the ball's still doing a lot out there, so I think the ability to weather the storm and forge a partnership.
0: Outside the off stump, shoot has Shabana trying to drive, but she's missed that through to the keeper.
1: Right, I like that intent there from Shabani. I think that's kind of what you'd like to see from them. Again, they just need to get that front foot across to the line of the ball to give them a chance to make contact.
0: So still just that one fielder in the outfield. Now that deep fine leg for Megan Shute over the wicket. And Shabana, very prominent stride forward in defence with the bat next to pad, trying to smother up any of that late movement from the Australian right arm seamer. It's a defensive dot ball to end the 10th over. And what a great start for Australia. Bangladesh 3 for 17. Shabana is 6. Jyoti is 2. With Shute having 2 wickets claimed already, Garth the other, Hawk out for naught. Saman Sultana made just 5, and Shamanak Dasupta making an 11 ball duck. We're just beyond half race distance in the great race at Mount Panorana. 84 laps of 161 complete, and the Dick Jones Racing team of Brody Kostecki and Todd Hazelwood leading currently ahead of Zach Bates and Aaron Seaton. So Kostecki and Hazelwood for DGR in front, just beyond half race distance in the great races. Garth starts a new over with Jyoti on strike, and she defends into the covers.
1: I'm pleased they're giving her Kim one more over. I think she deserves it. She's been bowling well, and as I said before, the batters obviously aren't on top of the bowlers yet, so while they're still having strike power, that's their role in the team. So, yeah, again, hopefully Shute has her fifth over as well, and I think, you know, with the bowling depth, they don't necessarily need to allow these two opening strike bowlers to come back, you know, not necessarily, so they can bowl out.
0: Jyoti on strike, forward, drives nicely through point, beats Gardner, who dived to her right. I think she got a fingernail on it. The ball has slowed up a little, but wonderfully saved by Sutherland. You can hear the crowd in front of us here in the Stuart Law and Matthew Hayden stand. Sutherland racing to within a couple of metres from the rope and taps it back in to save the extra run or two. 3-4-20, and Gardner having got up and chased in support there. Great fielding from the Australians.
1: A rarity to be able to chase down a boundary. A boundary saving the on AB field, especially on this boundary down here. So very well done.
0: Very slick outfield, and the pitch is closer to the Melbulo Terrace side of the ground than the Cricket Administration side. So the rope is in quite a bit beneath us. Garth tries once again. Dry line outside the off stump. Shabana lets it go through. 3 for 20.
1: It's good discipline. Just obviously looked at that and realised it was probably in that avenue of apprehension that if she didn't make good contact, it could bring the slips quarter into play. So just pulling that bat up. I think obviously they do have the time to be able to do that.
0: So Shabana made only 2 back on Friday. She's already surpassed that. She's on six, waiting for Garth. Bouncer. Oh, that's a high wide. That almost hit Kim Garth's front toe. It was so short.
1: That's probably the only thing. I think I only saw one the last game is with the English batter's short in stature. Yeah, she can't think about bowling what might be your traditional bouncer. The margin of error is only about a foot in terms of it being, you know, at that back shoulder and being a stump height ball. So you've got to think more back of a length and kind of going in towards that back shoulder.
0: Garth tries again. That's full and left alone outside the off stump.
1: You can just see Kim's trying a few things, which is fine. And the batters have got the patience now. They're prepared to let that ball go. So it's just started to change that intent a little bit there. And Kim's starting to search. So this will be Kim's last over, I'd say, with the ball. It also might put some doubt in Tali's mind whether he also rests Megan Shute as well. So interesting if Tali is kind of considering a change up.
0: Garth, two balls left in her sixth over, has one for 12. Bowling to Shabana, the right-hander, down the leg side. And the umpire keeps arms by the side, so that's a legal delivery.
1: Yeah,
0: must have maybe flicked something going through down the leg side to Mooney. Close to a legside wide, Nicola.
1: I think she just got away with that one.
0: Mm.
1: So, if anything, it would have been bat and glove, but no one appealed. So, anyway, I think Kim's just looking, probably trying too many things at this stage. I think she just needs to finish out the over with some team balls, just third, fourth stump.
0: Last ball of the 11th over, outside the off stump from Garth, and Shabana lets it go through. So, Garth has one for 12 from her six overs. Shabana is six. And Jyoti on five, Bangladesh 3 for 21 after 11 overs. Quentin Hull and Nicola Brown with you for Grandstand Cricket on ABC Sport. Of course, the continuation of the test match from Durban tonight. There's plenty of smiling faces around Queensland cricket with the story of that match so far, with the magnificent 190 from Matthew Renshaw in just his second innings on recall to the team. So South Africa to resume at 1 for 27. In reply to Australia's 390. And yeah, great rearguard action with the likes of Cummins and Lyon and Hazelwood all helping out as Shute starts a new over. Jyoti beaten outside the off stump.
1: I think it's always nice if you get another go in the national team that you can secure your spot by an innings like that. It just takes that pressure off and you can just enjoy yourself a little bit more. So,
0: well, extraordinary to think that the previous test he played in South Africa, he was playing here in a Sheffield Shield final as the world blew up over in Cape Town, if you remember. Shute delivers.
1: Little incident.
0: Driven down the onside of the pitch, straight to Perry, no run, yes. And following the suspensions of Steve Smith, Cam Bancroft and Dave Warner, Joe Burns and Matt Renshaw were playing in a Sheffield Shield final here against Tasmania, and they still had to bat out the last day of the final. Renshaw making an unbeaten 80-odd, even though everyone didn't officially come out because they wanted the game to finish. And then as soon as Queensland had won the Shield, it's like, yep, Joey and Matt, you've got to go to the airport to
1: get on the plane.
0: To get on the plane and play in that fourth test in Johannesburg, as Shute has Jyoti defending down the offside of the pitch.
1: Oh, that would have been good and bad news. You probably want to be caught up on a different note, but nonetheless,
0: well, extraordinary.
1: Opportunity's an opportunity.
0: Yeah, the link that he's had. So he played his first test against South Africa, was recalled on two occasions to play against South Africa, and now, of course, here he is with his second test ton. So plenty happy around here, the part of the world that Matt Renshaw knows well, as Shute over pitches and Jyoti takes her around the corner and a leg glance to deep backward square, moves on to six, and Bangladesh 3 for 22 in the 12th over.
1: Got a bit of a vault in there, don't you?
0: Sorry?
1: You got a bit of a vault in there of knowledge and stats and been through it all, haven't you?
0: You spend enough time at Allan Border Field and you sort of remember moment. It was weird because we were calling the end of that Shield final and we couldn't officially say that Burns and Renshaw were going, even though it was all well assumed. As Shute continues, Sabana's back and defending. Yeah, it was the last day of this Shield final against Tasmania, and Queensland needed a small fourth innings chase to win the Shield, but they didn't want to either disrupt the game or whatever. But I think the guys were able to lift the Shield, and then within hours, I think before the end of that evening, they were at the airport headed to South Africa to be reinforcements to that quite tumultuous time in Australian cricket as Shabana comes forward and pokes the ball just to the left of cover, takes an infield single. So she moves on to seven, and that is the end of the over. She keeps the strike. Jyoti is six, and Bangladesh sent in 3 for 23 after 12 overs. And while on that, yeah, just reminding you that the red cricket ball button on ABC listeners, where you can hear every ball of the Australian men's test tour of South Africa. And you caught it, Nicola. The change is going to be made. Spin is coming in. Georgia Wareham's going to replace Kim Garth down at the trotting track end.
1: Yeah, good option. Obviously, a couple of leg spinners in the team here today, but I think it's a good one with Wareham. And I think also I'd say that would be the end for Megan Shute as well. You could just see the batters absorbing some of that momentum, happy to be patient and disciplined, let some go, hit it when it was there. So perfect time for probably a double change in this capacity. Still attacking. I think they were just deciding whether to keep the helmet on or off, but they've gone for just a traditional slip with a 4-5 field.
0: And still only the one boundary rider out at deep backward square for the right arm wrist spin of Georgia Wareham. She bowled four overs back on Friday, picked up 1 for 17. Just a few manipulations. Backward point, cover point, extra cover, mid-off, mid-on, mid-wicket and square with the slip. Wareham starts and it's driven through square by Shabana. Beautiful shot. Just over pitch from Wareham and it races to the boundary for four. Bangladesh 3 for 27 and Shabana moves to 11.
1: Now, we were playing around with that fielding spot at backward point there. She was actually even finer than that. So broader square, but not square enough in this case. So that was really well played through that gap.
0: Well, we did see the Bangladeshi bats a little bit more comfortable against the spin when King and Wareham bowled back on Friday. Wareham flights this delivery. Similar shot. Driven through square for four. Shabana with back-to-back boundaries.
1: Just the ability to get on that front foot and use their wrists is so strong in and just open up that face again. It's not moving and swinging as well, so they can, obviously that's very full delivery, almost landed on the crease there. So it allows the batters to get to that pitch of the ball, whereas with the paces, obviously they're more back of a length.
0: Shabana to 15, Bangladesh 3 for 31. Poor Kim Garth's had seen two go past her. She hasn't really changed the position that much at backward point. Wareham tries again. This time Shabana comes forward to smother the spin in the defensive prod.
1: Yeah, it's a bit of length from Wareham. Obviously, those last two were very full, so that's just better getting them playing forward, actually give the opportunity for the ball to do something past the bat.
0: Mooney with the helmet on, keeping up, of course, to the leg spinner. Well flighted from Wareham and punched through square for a third time in the over for four. 4-4.4. Lovely batting from Shabana Mostery of Bangladesh. She moves to 19 and the tourist now 3 for 35.
1: Again, another full delivery, literally landing at the feet. And I think the other thing we're going to look to have probably the sweeper out now. I just saw the captain signalling to you've had three and that's it. So yep. Alana King's now out that point cover sweep boundary.
0: Two balls left in the over from Wareham. A bit shorter, cut by Shabana, but straight to Garth at backward point.
1: I think it's, you know, those mistakes at a top quality side like this and Bangladesh, you know, they're probably hoping and waiting for those moments, and I think the ability to capitalise on them is even more important, so that's really well done.
0: Forward comes Shabana, defends the last ball. Back to the bowler, so a good over for Bangladesh, and Georgia Wareham expensive in her first over, going for three boundaries, 12 runs off it. Through 13 overs, Bangladesh 3 for 35. Shabana Mostery 19 from 24 deliveries, and the captain, Nigar Sultana Jyoti, is on 6. She's faced 10. Fazana Hawk was out for a duck. Saman Sultana made just 5. And Shaman Akhtar Shupta out for a duck as well. 2 wickets for Megan Shute and 1 for Kim Garth. And now Annabelle Sutherland, who was the most prolific of the wicket takers back on Friday. She gets a round of applause from the crowd here at Allan Border Field as she's introduced and is about to take up the attack from the Eddie Gilbert statue end. Just a lazy 4 for 30 from 9.4 overs to go with 25 red ink as well for the reigning two-time Belinda Clark Award winner.
1: Yeah, she's an outstanding player and really classic in the way that she goes about it. So I'm interested today, obviously, the strike bowlers have done their job, 3 for 35, obviously 4 for Annabelle in the last match. I'm interested, got a 1-2, let's call that probably a third slip, I'd say. Mm. So three slips.
0: The floating split, the wandering split.
1: The wandering, it is just dependent on the batter and how fast Annabelle's going to bowl, I'd say, that last one, but we'll call it a gully.
0: Mm. So Jyoti's on strike. Sutherland, straight approach, right arm over the wicket. Full and whipped off the pads. Beautiful shot out through square. It's well-timed and races to the rope. And all of a sudden, Bangladesh is finding the boundary easily here at Border Field.
1: Yeah, just the length. Again, that one was literally at the toes of Jyoti. And just their strength with their wrists. I mean, yes, the negative side of that is if it is straight and full and they miss, it's a high chance of an LBW, which we saw plenty of those as well, because they do like to turn their wrists over the ball. So Annabelle just needs to hit line and length here and get into the rhythm.
0: 3 for 39, Jyoti to 10. As she struck on the pad, playing back to a shorter length delivery here. No appeal, though, from the Australians, who go into this game unchanged. Both teams are unchanged, if you are just tuning in. Australia won the toss. There was a bit of word around that they were going to bat first had they got the choice today, but with the threat of a southeast Queensland storm coming in on this Sunday, they thought, no, let's bowl first to try and be in control of any type of DLS scenario. So once again, as was the case on Friday, Talia McGrath inserting the tourists. Jyoti waits, turns Sutherland off a hip, but it's knocked down quickly by King, square leg. No run there.
1: Yeah, that's good. Two good deliveries there by Sutherland. So, again, I'd like to see probably additional four. That one actually strayed down a little. So just finding that line outside of off, back of a length, and just hit that, find that consistency. Let the wicket out here do the talking, so to speak.
0: So a couple of catches in the cordon. Gully there as well. And behind us, Sutherland tries the dry line outside the off stump, but Jyoti lets it go through. So both small of stature right-handers, these two Bangladeshi players. Nigar Sultana Jyoti is now playing in her 70th one-day international. Averages around 28, while Shobana Mostery, her 35th, her averages around the 26. Jyoti has scored an international ton, just the one. Faces Sutherland here and beaten down the leg side or in between bat and pad perhaps.
1: Yeah, lucky with that one. Everyone looked to the umpire for a potential wide, whether again it brushed something. It might be the second one that they got away with, but again, obviously was looking to bowl in swing. That one really swung down the leg stump, whereas that previous delivery was, yes, it was a little wide and outside off. However, you've got a slip caught in there. So I would have loved to have seen that delivery again and see if Jyoti was going to look to have a swing at it or not. So just that consistency is missing in Australia right now.
0: Last ball of the 14th over, and Jyoti inside edge onto pad. Sutherland again just short of a length, pushing the batter deep in the crease. And that ends the over. Jyoti is 10, Shobana is 19. 3 for 39 Bangladesh after 14, so it's not such a bad recovery from 3 for 8. Nicola Brown to stick around and Matt Clinch coming in.
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3: Thank you, Q. Hello, Nicola. Yeah, good fight back from Bangladesh after their run of the pump. Similar to Friday night where they suffered in the power play, losing 3 wickets. It's all of a sudden 3 for 8 and all sorts of questions as to how early we might be finishing proceedings tonight were starting to emerge, but Bangladesh showing some good fight back. Savannah Mostry is on 19 from 24 deliveries. And Nagata Salta Jyoti is 10 from 16. Bangladesh 3 for 39. His partnership now up to 31. Georgia Wareham starts a new over. Draws Sabana forward, fails to make contact, and it's taken by Beth Mooney up to the stumps. Slip still in place.
1: No, that was the perfect length. Obviously, that's what Wareham needs to do. She needs to find that length that's not too short and full.
3: Georgia Wareham flights a fuller delivery this time. Sabana looking to drive, but straight to Kim Garth, who does the fielding out backward point. So Megan Shute out the deep cover. There's Alana King, who's down at deep backward square leg. Australia still putting the pressure on with Phoebe Litchfield in at slip. Wareham flights his next delivery. Savannah takes a stride forward and defends into the offside. where it's fielded by Annabelle Sutherland at extra cover. Savannah is 19 from 27 deliveries. Wareham Wastes

0: Little time in between her deliveries as the leggy comes in. Back and cutting by Savannah. Gets it out to Megan Shute. Does the fielding at deep cover. They trot through for the single. Savannah to 19. Bangladesh 3 for 40. Make that 20 now.
1: You always look for like tempo changes, especially with the one days where there's a little bit more time. So you can just see the about four overs ago, just the last overs of our opening pair, they were prepared to leave a few, change that intent, and you can see that's just starting to wrestle back now.
0: Worm over the wicket to Jyoti, who takes a stride forward, hits it hard into the offside, but straight to Annabelle Sutherland, who fields it extra cover.
1: And so now that battle happens between who's going to be more patient and disciplined, and see who kind of makes that next move.
0: Can Wareham get her spots right? As back and across goes Jyoti and tries to turn it onto the onside, but straight to the fielder and Georgia Vole, who does the fielding just forward a square on the onside. The end of the over, 15 overs completed. Just the one run coming from it. Matt Clinch alongside Nicola Brown with you for Grandstand Cricket on ABC Sport. The Aussies won the toss. Tully McGrath, as acting skipper, filling in the responsibility for Sophie Molyneux, decided to have a bowl first. There is some threat of lightning around 18 kilometres away from where we are, Nicola. So apparently if it's within 10 kilometres, they have to basically stop the game. So that's what we didn't see, which was on the forecast for the start of the day. And maybe that Tali McGrath knew ahead of play, so deciding to bowl first and make sure they have control of the game.
1: Yeah, the lightning one's always an interesting one, and especially international, a lot more strict, but even regionally it's hard for, you know, your local club cricketers to be able to determine that when, you know, especially if the farmers out west going, mate, the lightning's ages away, we'll be right. So yeah, it's always a difficult one, but for the own safety, because we've obviously seen extreme things happen before.
0: And cheer out all our farmers listening this afternoon. ABC Radio, a great companion. Annabelle Sutherland starts a new over. She comes in to Savannah Mostry, who looks to drive and picks up a single into the offside to extra cover. Yeah, the fielding is done by Ash Gardner, moving across to her left.
1: It has indeed been the opening weekend for most community cricket around Queensland this weekend. Obviously, some of the higher grades do start earlier, but by all accounts, around Queensland, most people would have got on without affected by weather.
0: Yep, bucketed with rain in Victoria last weekend, their first weekend, so I think they missed out on Saturday, but maybe a bit of play on Sunday. Sutherland right arm over the wicket, a short delivery to Jyoti, who ducks underneath.
1: Yeah, again, I don't mind the intent, just probably just needs to get a little bit lower down to make, well, at least the batter think about playing or having to evade the ball at the very least. So just trying to find that target. Yeah, no, all the sheep stations are all on the line again out in those community cricket competitions, so...
0: It is the advantage the Australians have with the ability to use the pitch and the bounce. Annabelle Sutherland, Kim Garth, Tali McGrath. Sutherland comes in trying to turn it off her pads. Jyoti, but straight to Phoebe Litchfield, who's a back pad at the moment. Still a slip in place with Georgia Vole there, first slip. Georgia Wareham is a gully. But we're pretty impressed with the Bangladesh bowling. Marufa Akhtar, 21-year-old, the right arm medium fast, and now the debutant, the 17-year-old Hibita Islam Pinky, who managed to pick up two wickets, and both look like they've got great prospects for Bangladesh in the future.
1: Yeah, love the Pinky, the way she bowled.
0: This partnership up to 33. Full delivery from Sutherland. It's driven by Jyoti. Straight to Tali McGrath, who does the fielding at mid-off in the end, decides not to release the ball, and Bangladesh get through for a single. 3 for 42 in the 16th over. Two runs so far off the over as Jyoti moves to 21.
1: Yeah, we saw Jyoti do this yesterday, just that when she doesn't get that wider one that she can put away to the fence, she'll look to target the drives and just take that pace off, and she's quick enough off the mark, so a good way for her to keep momentum going.
0: Just rotating the strike. Short ball once more from Annabelle Sutherland, and the bouncer ducked under.
1: Yeah, that was
0: Barnett
1: perfect.
0: Barnett Mostry, who just threw her head back, got well out of the way and spotted out of the hand quickly.
1: Yeah, that's the line and length right there. You're actually asking a question of the batter. That was outstanding. And hopefully Annabelle's really learnt from that now. It's actually like a back of a length delivery. And so you can actually bowl it with a bit more speed. You're not going to lose that pace by bowling it into the wicket as hard. So that's an excellent delivery.
0: Perfectly delivered. 111 kilometres just over the top of off stump. A full delivery this time for Sutherland. Savannah looks to drive, but straight to McGrath, who does the fielding at mid-off. So the end of the over, two runs coming from it from Annabelle Sutherland. Two overs completed for her, none for six. And Bangladesh, after 16 overs, a 3 for 42.

0: to Savannah. Mostery is on 21 from 31 deliveries. And Nigata Sultana Jyoti, the captain, is 11 from 21 deliveries. After the breakthroughs from the Australians, Fazana Huck was out for a duck, a 13-ball duck. Megan Shute got her once more. So two wickets for Megan Shute in two balls, unfortunately, for Fazana Huck. It was the first ball on Friday, which claimed the opener. It was the second over this time, her first ball, which was able to claim it. Samana Sultan was out for 5 LBW to Kim Garth. And Sharman Akhtar Super, the last to fall, out for an 11-ball duck from the bowling of Megan Shute. Start of a new over. Georgia Wareham comes in, flights this delivery. Jyoti looking to come forward and on the drive. Mistimed as it's to Kim Garth, who does the fielding at backward point. Kirsten Pike rejoins you on ABC Sport. Welcome back, Pikey.
1: Thanks, Clinchy.
0: Well, Bangladesh are just trying to offer a counter response here. 17 overs in, 3 for 62. Wareham's next ball wide of the off stump. No shot played by Jyoti.
1: Yeah, it's been a good little period here for Bangladesh. Bit of a, as you're saying, counterpunch here by Sabana. She's been super confident since arriving at the crease, and that over against Georgia Wareham was outstanding.
0: Jyoti takes a stride forward and a full delivery from Wareham. Beats her, angling in on off stump. Mooney up to the stumps, did well just to get a hand to it, and racing around, Phoebe Litchfield does the fielding.
1: Partnership's just moved up to 34 as well, so moving along pretty nicely. Not getting too bogged down off 55 balls, so.
0: Australia won on Friday by 7 wickets with 24 overs remaining. Wareham flights a full toss. It's driven by Jyoti, but straight to Annabelle Sutherland as the fielding at extra cover. You just wonder what the conversation might have been. David Hemp has taken over as coach of Bangladesh's women's side. He's contracted now till 2028. He has worked as a men's batting coach for the Bangladesh international side. As Wareham this time using her feet, Jyoti comes forward out of her crease and is just able to drive out to Megan Shute at extra cover, who does the fielding. 3 for 43 with one ball to come in the 17th over. But David Hemp also worked with the Pakistan women's international side and worked with the Victorian state side and the Melbourne Stars. As Wareham, full toss. Savannah Mostry just trying to open up the blade, but in the end it picks out Kim Garth, who does the fielding at backward point. And just the one run coming from that Georgia Wareham over. So 17 overs completed. Bangladesh having been sent in, they're 3 for 43. Savannah Mostry is on 21 from 32 deliveries. And the captain, Nigar Sultana Jyoti, is 12 from 26 deliveries. Gives us a chance to take a breather and keep you across everything that's going on right around the country. Women's One Day International Cricket coming to you from Allen Border Field. Bangladesh 3 for 43 with drinks on the field.
2: I love a flame burn flan.
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0: We're drinked out on the field. Bangladesh having been sent in, a 3 for 43. Savannah Mostry on 21 and Jyoti on 12. Matt Lynch alongside Kirsten Pike gives us a chance to keep you up to date with all the Sheffield action. Tasmania trying to hang in there against New South Wales. Robin Chipperfield with the latest.
16: Clinchy, you wonder how long it will be before the two sets of players shake hands, because Tasmania 5 for 384. They lead by 129 and the minimum number of overs remaining is 33. So that equation is getting ever tighter for New South Wales to try and force the victory. This partnership has frustrated them. This partnership between Bradley Hope, who has 42 to his name, and Jake Doran at the other end, who's made 77 from 172 balls. It's a a very flat surface, and New South Wales have tried hard to force these wickets but have been unable to do so. Hope is heading Saltzman through the offside there for another boundary. That'll move him on to 46 and Tasmania onto 5 for 388. Sean Abbott has taken 4 wickets in the innings, including Jewell for 88 and Ward for 83, but they've been consistent performers through the batting lineup as far as Tasmania is concerned, and that has frustrated the Blues here on a very docile pitch. 5 for 388, the lead 133.
0: Thank you to Robin Chipperfield, keeping us across all the action. WA completed the comeback earlier over Queensland with a 2-wicket win in Perth. It was a hamstrung Sam Fanning who was able to team up with Aaron Hardy to complete the incredible 2-wicket win for WA at the Wacker. Hardy was player of the match, finished with 80 not out from 128 deliveries. But in the seesawing contest, it was the sight of Fanning who had earlier suffered the hamstring injury. Had to do a bit of crab running in between the wickets, but was able to get the result for WA, while South Australia defeated Victoria by an innings and 40 runs back on Saturday. In the Bathurst 1000, which continues to take place, lap 115 of 161, Brody Kostecki and Todd Hazelwood lead the way. Thanks, Zeno, for the Dick Johnson Racing Team and Ford. Will Brown and Scott Pye in second. Anton Di Pasquale and Lee Holdsworth are in third position. So we'll keep you across the great race, lap 121 of 161. The Bangladesh players taking some refreshments, a chance to change their gloves as well. And now the Australian support staff just making their way off the field. A little bit more cloud cover than what we had when the match got underway. A slight breeze across the ground, but it's a warm 30 degrees and a little sticky for the players out in the middle. Bangladesh got themselves out of a sticky start. They're 3 for 43. Start of the 18th over as Annabelle Sutherland comes in. And Jyoti goes back and across as she defends back down the pitch. She's 12 from 27 deliveries. Savannah Mostery is 21 from 32. Matt Clinch and Kirsten Pike with you from Allan Border Field, where there's some fans below us. Lots of kids on a Sunday, Pikey, which is good to see. Some with cricket bat in hand playing their own little game below us. And I think that is the T20 World Cup trophy, which we can see a chance for the fans to get their photo with that. Not hold it, but get a photo with it. Annabelle Sutherland in past the umpire, right arm over the wicket. Jyoti looking to try and turn it off her pad, but it's fielded by Phoebe Litchfield. Back pad with the helmet on, and she gets a high five from her keeper, Beth Mooney, who comes across. That's the encouragement of the Australian side, just not wanting to give up a run at the moment.
1: Obviously not too many security concerns with that World Cup trophy down there.
0: I can see you've taken the compliance side of your Queensland chair role to think, who is watching that trophy? I think there's a security guard there somewhere. We can't see him.
1: No gloves. It's not like the cup.
0: Not like the Melbourne Cup. No, you're not allowed to touch that without gloves. Annabelle Sutherland, none for six in her third over. A little short and pulled away by Jyoti. Out to Megan Shute, who does the fielding. Out wide, fine leg and through for a single. As Jyoti moves to 14. And Bangladesh are 3 for 44 in the 18th over.
1: Just looking at that timer, Clinchy, 1 hour and 60 minutes. I've not seen that before.
0: No.
1: Almost.
0: I think the part below it is the more 6 minutes behind, which the Australian side is very good at falling a little behind when the quick bowlers are in rotation, and then Ash Gardner, Alana King, they speed them up, and before you know it, they're back in front. Sutherland, short ball, and it's whipped away over the infield. Not quite timed by Savannah Mostery, but is able to clear the infield, and Tali McGrath races after it to do the fielding.
1: Yeah, not quite time, but lots of room out there. Just got to get up and over that inner circle. Sutherland's got 3 fielders there. She's got a mid-off cover, backward point. Anything through that is 4 runs, so just need to get a little bit more pressure on that ball.
0: Savannah took the single to move to 22, but Sutherland won't mind that as she comes in angling in on Jyoti's pad, and she just turns into the onside. It's defended as Alana King does the fielding. Wonder when she'll get her opportunity to come to the attack. It's almost like her and Georgia Wareham have swapped roles from Friday. King got the early opportunity to come into the attack. It's been Georgia Wareham tonight. But that's the captaincy challenge for Tali McGrath. She's got options left, right and centre.
1: Yeah, it really is. I was just thinking that, Clinchy, as well. And you've also got Ash Gardner out there as well. So we haven't had the off-spin brought into the attack as yet.
0: Annabelle Sutherland streaming in once more. Short ball. And Jyoti is able to get well out of the way of that. 2 runs so far from the over. This partnership up to 37 from 64 deliveries, and that's the over completed. Bangladesh 3 for 45 after 18 overs. Savannah Mostery is on 22 from 33 deliveries, and 13 for Nagana Salta Jyoti, the captain for Bangladesh. Grandstand cricket on ABC Sport. You can get in touch with us on the SMS 0467 920222. Matt Clinch alongside former Australian quick Kirsten Pike on a beautiful summer Sunday afternoon in Brisbane.
1: One of the pieces that the skipper, whether it's Molyneux or Tali McGrath, needs to work through is that kind of bowling rotations. And there's so many bowlers. We saw Tali McGrath only bowl a couple of overs, didn't get to bat on Friday. We saw Elise Perry not bowl, obviously got to bat.
0: Georgia Wareham starts her fourth over, none for 14, as she comes in to Savannah Mostry, who's forward and just defending into the offside. High on the bat, but no damage done. It just ballooned up a little bit. Wareham was a move down the pitch. 3 for 45, Bangladesh at the start of the 19th over. Wider this time, Georgia Wareham just steered into the offside and short of Kim Garth at backward point. So it's sort of agonisingly close for the Australians to being sort of little half chances, but for the moment, Bangladesh just trying to take the pace off some of their shots. Find the gaps and find some singles. Georgia Wareham closer to the umpire, and this time it's driven away by Savannah through the gap in the offside. Picks up a single out to Megan Shute. Moves the score to 3 for 46.
1: Lots of room out there and well weighted as well. Just a little bit more patient. Played it nicely along the carpet. Easy just to keep rotating the strike out there as well.
0: That's the challenge for Bangladesh as Wareham's in. Back and across goes Jyoti and can't quite open up the angle. In front of square on the offside, Kim Garth does the fielding, just moving to her right. She's got the sunglasses on the back of the cap, so that's the indication the cloud cover is providing a bit more comfort for the players. Wareham the leggy in, using her feet, Jyoti this time, and does get the gap as she drives through the offside. Megan Shute comes racing in from the rope. Jyoti to 15, Bangladesh 3 for 47 with one ball to come in the 19th over. You feel like Tali McGrath, the biggest risk is she forgets herself.
1: Well, I think so, isn't it? And particularly when in, you know, she hasn't been a bit of a lock in this side the last 12 months.
0: Last ball of the over from Georgia Wareham, and Savannah Mostry just drives through that gap in the offside and picks up a single to close out the over. So that's what Bangladesh will be looking for. Three runs from the over, 19 overs completed. The visitors 3 for 48. This partnership now up to 40 from 17 deliveries. Savannah Mostry is 24 from 37 deliveries. And 14 for 30, from 33 for the captain, Vigas Sultana Jyoti. Matt Clinch and Kirsten Pike with you on ABC Sport. So Elise Perry doesn't really get much of a bowl in this women's one-day international side. Tali McGrath's the one who probably prioritised Annabelle Sutherland over her from time to time. Then you've got Ash Gardner. Then you've got Georgia Wareham. Then you've got Alana King. So you run the risk that if you're the captain and you don't bat, then you're sort of a specialist captain.
1: It has been done before.
0: Yeah. Annabelle Sutherland starts her fourth over. Back of a length and down the leg side. This first ball to Savannah Mostry, and a wide is called. The score moves to 3 for 49 at the start of the 20th over. That's a bit of Tali McGrath's nature, isn't it? Is that she's selfless, wants to put the team first, and she found herself out of the T20 side. She has found herself out of the one-day side as well. So with the injury to Sophie Molyneux, not only playing a role listed in, well, bat at number 7. She could be batting much higher than that. Sutherland in close to the umpire, angling it in on off stump, and Savannah Mostry looking to cut plays off a bottom edge, and it's fielded at forward point.
1: That's really tricky, isn't it? If you're trying to get yourself back into this side, and that might sound a little bit silly given she's out there now, but she's certainly no lock moving forward once Sophie Molyneux comes back into the equation. So just to work out where her place is and I don't know. To me, I think she's a really good bowler, so I'd like to see her getting a couple more overs in as well and just utilising herself a little bit more.
0: Such is the depth of the Australian side. Elise Perry's only bowled twice since September last year in Women's One Day Internationals. Next ball from Annabelle Sutherland, just angling away from her. Savannah Mostry doesn't have to play a shot, 24 from 39. And that's the standard in which you set when you're trying to create a legacy in a world-class winning side. They won back the T20 Cup, so that's in the trophy cabinet, having been vacant 6 months earlier.
1: Yeah.
0: But playing alongside Elise Perry and Megan Shute, these players who set such a high standard for those that have arrived into the international scene. Sutherland back of a length and an edge. But well-timed in the gap from Savannah Mostry, and it finds the boundary through gully, wide of Georgia Wareham. And a boundary for Bangladesh to bring up the 50. 3 for 53.
1: Yeah, I think that was well played in the end. Just opened up the blade to guide it through that region. Just between Ash Gardner and Georgia Wareham there at Gully. Slightly out of her reach. Well played, good hands.
0: So the 50 up for Bangladesh coming from 19.3 overs, 7 fours throughout the innings as Annabelle Sutherland comes in and back and with the bat about a foot away from her body. It's awkward from Savannah Mostry as she defends into the offside, but it is effective.
1: I think I saw Ash Gardner warming up as well, so it looks like she might be replacing Georgia Wareham from the Catherine Raymond 10 next over. Bring some off spin. Looking to obviously utilise that Catherine Raymond end for the spinners.
0: Bangladesh 3 for 53. Sutherland in once more. Short ball outside the off stump. Savannah Mostry doesn't have to play a shot. 28 from 42 for her. Annabelle Sutherland in her fourth over. None for 13. Sophie Molyneux, the captain, on the injury sideline alongside Lucy Hamilton. So both of those players expected to be available for the T20 series against New Zealand. So there'll be conversations, no doubt, is Megan Shooter part of that T20 side. And that'll be the interesting part for Shelley Nitschke and Sean Flegler, the selector, after this three-match series. Down the leg side from Annabelle Sutherland and just worked away by Savannah Mostry down to fine leg. She races around to her right. Did so well just to make sure it only was the one run. So the end of the over, 5 runs coming from it. Bangladesh 3 for 54 after 20 overs. Savannah Mostry on 29 and Jyoti on 14. Matt Clinch alongside Kirsten Pike with you. Grandstand Cricket on ABC Sport. And right on cue, Pikey. Ash Gardner is getting the ball. As you predicted, from the Catherine Raymond end, the trotting track end here at Allan Border Field. And she can do it all with the bat, with the ball. Excellent fielder. Just comes in the middle stages of a one-day international like this and just puts the pressure back on Bangladesh. Different angle, different height, different variations.
1: Yeah, certainly very different from the two leggies that they've got, and even the two leggies are very different from each other as well. So Ash Gardner just looking to bowl off. He's usually darts them in pretty well as well. So be keen to see if she gives it a little bit more flight in the one-day environment than the usual kind of T20 dart. But keen to see how she goes about it. Wasn't really used that much on Friday. I think she bowled maybe 4-5 overs.
0: Yeah.
1: Didn't get through a whole lot of work. Didn't get to bat as well. So unusual for her to go through those games without having too much of an impact. But keen to see how she goes about it. And I think more importantly, I'm really keen to see how the Bangladesh batters approach playing the off spin as they look pretty comfortable against the leggies.
0: There's a bat pad in place as Ash Gardner starts her first over and gets an outside edge from Savannah Mostry. She takes off for the single as Kim Garth works her way around from point to do the fielding. But Gardner would like the fact that she was sort of forward and across and getting the outside edge to start with. Bangladesh 3 for 55 at the start of the 21st over. Gardner, quicker delivery. Forward comes Jyoti, and off the outside edge it's fielded by Kim Garth at backward point. So there's Kim Garth at backward point. Megan Shute at forward point, extra cover, which is Annabelle Sutherland. Tali McGrath at mid-off, Elise Perry at mid-on. There's a mid-wicket, Georgia Wareham, and a forward square leg, which is Georgia Vole, who's just had the ball hoiked over her head by Jyoti, who came forward and timed that superbly and finds the rope for four. Relieves a bit of the pressure for Bangladesh. 5 runs so far from this over as they move to 3 for 59. It was a good risk. Used her feet well and hit that cleanly.
1: Yeah, really did. Just played with the spin. Got a good piece of it. And just really eased it over Georgia Bowles. Headed a couple of bounces into the boundary.
0: And the last of those fielders as we're running you through the field is Alana King, who's down at fine leg. So with that, a change of the field. Tali McGrath said, yep, let's send Georgia Vole in. So she's going to come inside the 30-yard circle and Georgia Wareham heads out.
1: And it looks like she's holding about three quarters of the way out as well.
0: Yep. 3 for 59, Bangladesh. Once more down the pitch, hit in the air and just clears. Elise Perry, Jyoti, taking some chances here. And that one was another degree of risk as it wasn't timed absolutely spot on, but enough to clear the outstretched vertical leap of Elise Perry. And a second boundary in this Ash Gardner over. Bangladesh moved to 3 for 69.
1: Yeah, probably not as clean, but still got a good piece of it. Not afraid to use her feet and just shimmy down. Excellent outcome.
0: For half a moment, Perry would have thought she was catching chance. This one down the leg side from Ash Gardner. And Jyoti turns it around to Alana King, who does the fielding at whitish fine leg. So all of a sudden, best over of the match for Bangladesh. 10

0: runs coming from it. They're 3 for 64 with one ball to come in the 21st over. Savannah Mostry awaits. Ash Gardner and just plays back in her crease, turns it off her pad. Down to Alana King at fine leg and takes off for the single. So 11 runs from that over. And Bangladesh are 3 for 65. Savannah Mostry is on 31. And Nigana Sultana Jyoti is 23 from 37 deliveries. Pikey, I'm going to leave it with you. Quentin Hull about to rejoin you on Grandstand Cricket.
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2: This is a really good partnership from the tourists. They're in a lot of trouble when this pair came together. At 3 for 8, but now 3 for 65. Sutherland starts a new over. Savannah's on strike. It's down the leg side from Sutherland. That's a wide. So score moves to 3 for 66. Savannah 31 from 45 deliveries. Jyoti is on 23, and she's faced 37 balls. So scoring at a much better rate. Jyoti made 29 off 86 balls back on Friday. I just get the feeling, Pikey, that every time a spinner comes in, Bangladesh feels more comfortable than the seam of the Australians. I'll get your thoughts on that in a moment. It's the seam of Sutherland at the moment. Well-directed delivery defended down the onside of the pitch by Savannah.
3: Yeah, I don't think they look to be in too much trouble against the spinners. They seem to be quite confident and comfortable against them. They don't particularly seem to like the extra pace that can be generated, particularly when Sutherland can get that short ball right as well, and just more at the body than it has been. They look to, probably the only time this partnership looks to be troubled is when she gets that ball right, but they're looking like they're in a really good space at the moment.
2: Savannah faces Sutherland, defends from deep in the crease, opens the blade. It's better than a defensive shot. She glides it down to deep backward point for a couple. Gardner having to race to within a metre of the rope to prevent the boundary, and the batters come back for two. Savannah to 33, 3 for 68. And just looking at that part of the Australian team selection today, Nick Carey's sort of there looking on. She missed out on Friday, missed out again, so there was the other seam option available. But happy to play the two leggies plus Gardner. And Sutherland over the wicket. Leading edge from Savannah doesn't carry into the gully. Just bounces before Georgia Wareham picks up.
3: Which is, I actually thought that they might have picked Nick Carey for today's game, and well, I also thought they would have batted first, so
2: yes.
3: I got that all wrong. But yep. I thought they might have gone for the extra seam option. It seemed like Bangladesh against the same thing. I thought they looked more uncomfortable against the seamers on the Friday, pretty comfortable against the spinners, and we probably saw that in the wickets as well. But so I thought they might have gone Nick Carey to give her a bit of an opportunity with the ball.
2: Savannah gets a slow full toss from Sutherland. Crashes it out through point. It's the short boundary to the Melbulo Terrace side of Border Field, and it goes over the rope for four. That was a loose delivery from Sutherland. That was, I think, out of the back of the hand.
3: Yeah, it looked like the back of the hand. Slow ball again. Missed a few of them on the Friday game as well.
2: Was it the knuckle ball? Either way, just didn't get a real... Yeah, it was out of the back of the hand. Yeah, and didn't get it right.
3: I just overpitched.
2: So Bangladesh now 3 for 72. Savannah up to 37. Sutherland tries again. Bounce it down the leg side. That is a wild delivery. It's a wide. Just getting a little out of shape here for the Aussie champ.
3: Yeah, and I think that the good thing for the Bangladesh, they're putting pressure back on the Australian bowlers. So they do look like they're not rattled, but they aren't bowling probably as effectively as they would like to be. We saw them on Friday leak a few runs where they got into these partnerships and probably didn't capitalise as much as they could have. So a real pressure point here for the Australians just to see if they can try and get this breakthrough, because it's a really good partnership developing.
2: Still only one boundary rider out at fine leg. Sutherland onto the pads of Savannah. Was there inside edge? Is it her run or is it a leg by? They take a single to backward square. It's going to be a sundry. Nonetheless, it's one to the score. 3 for 74. Now Bangladesh, one ball left in the 22nd over. So 166 for Bangladesh batting first back on Friday. 3 for 8. It didn't look like they were going to get anywhere near that, but this is a very good partnership. And now it's the captain.

0: on strike. Nigar Sultana. Jyoti. Leg slip, leg glance, catch. No, there is no slip there. Mooney down the leg side has gloved it. He's claiming. Well, then that, are they going to challenge?
1: I think they would. It sounded like I could hear something through the effects, yeah. Mike. Whether that was thigh pad or bat.
0: Yeah. Leg side snick was what I was trying to say. There is no leg slip. And they're not going to go up. Are they? The screen time has gone down to zero. It's not.
1: I don't think so.
0: No, I don't think so. Is that the end of the over as well? Yep, that's the delay. So no review, not out. End of over. Sutherland none for 22 from 5. And Bangladesh 3 for 74 from 22 overs. So, yeah, just now the history of this team we were speaking, Bangladesh trying to sort of work its way into being more competitive. They've never beaten Australia, never beaten England, never beaten New Zealand, but certainly showed their hand with a tied series in a three-game series against near neighbour India back in July of 2023 when they played at home in Dhaka. Game one was tied at 225 apiece. India actually lost 4-9 late in the chase. They were 7 for 216, chasing 226 to win. But bolted out for third ball of the 50th over. So 4 for 225, tied with 225 in game one of that series. India won game two comfortably, but Bangladesh did win game three there, where they made 152 of 43 overs in what was a rain-reduced 44-over-a-side affair. And India bowled out for just 113. Gardner starts a new over. It's short and pulled around the corner by Shabana. There's King in the deep, patrolling the deep backward square boundary. Keeps the scoring to one. 3 for 75. Shabana to 38. As Gardner continues from the trotting track end. Now it's Jyoti on strike. Defends back to the bowler. Yeah, so Maroofa Akhtar, who is here on this tour and playing today, she was the star on that occasion for what was Bangladesh's biggest one-day international result. Maroofa taking 4 for 29, the day that Bangladesh beat India, and as it stands, their only victory over India. As Jyoti turns the ball on the onside, fielded by Litchfield at square leg, no run. So you've got to take those little moments, don't you, as a developing nation?
1: Yeah, you really do, and you take these moments out here playing Australia. And
0: Gardner flights the delivery. Jyoti drives, but straight to shoot at point.
1: And just look at how these batters, these two batters out there, are holding themselves, and they're really holding their own. And hopefully, you know, at the end of this series, they can look back on these small little moments, and it might not be a win like it was against India.
0: Jyoti forward to Gardner, dead bats in defence.
1: But challenging the world's best players out there at home, that's a pretty incredible feat. Mm. And something to be quite, you know, I'd be pretty chuffed about if I was them. And just to look back and just see their growth in this three-game series.
0: Last ball of Gardner's over is quicker and full, but driven by Jyoti. It beats cover point and extra cover. Not all that well timed. Sutherland's on the chase, will retrieve a couple of metres from the rope at deep cover. And they're back for two. So Bangladesh moved to 3 for 77 at the end of the 23rd over. Three runs off that. Ash Gardner over, who has the figures of none for 14 from 2. Sabana 38, and Jyoti 25. After, they were 3 for 8. 1 for 2, 2 for 8, 3 for 8. Fazana Hawk out for naught. Caught Mooney bold shoot. Salman Sultana, LBW Garth for 5, 2 for 8. And then Shaman Akhtar Shupta bold shoot for naught. Real fear for the tourists at that point. 3 for 8 in the 8th over. But this partnership now worth 69 runs. Alana King's going to come into the attack from the Eddie Gilbert statue end. And just on the development of this team, you can even compare to when Australia went to Bangladesh, played a three-game series there in the March of 2024. Bangladesh's scores there. Game one, batting second, bowled out for 95, chasing 214. Game two, batting first, bowled out for 97. Game three, batting first, bowled out for 89.
1: Yeah.
0: So already, you know, in 18
1: just
0: months.
1: Just that growth, isn't it? Mm. The more cricket they play, the better they will get, and the better teams that they play, that continual improvement will just be instrumental to their development as a side. And.

0: an international handicap system in place where some teams start a game with a number of runs already on the board. King outside the off stump, played at and missed by Sabana. It slaps into Mooney's gloves. An interesting thought, Kylie. I'm not with you, but I appreciate the thought. Pikey?
1: No, I'm not either.
0: No.
1: But good innovation.
0: Yeah. King with a right arm over the wicket. Nicked through short third. And does it get past Wareham? It does. She dived and it rolls out to the rope for four. So King on that occasion pushing Sabana deep in the crease, but a healthy outside edge goes to the deep third rope for four, and Sabana moves to 42 and Bangladesh 3 for 81. Milana King, she bowled 8 overs, none for 25 back on Friday. Quicker delivery, pushed out through point, knows the call from Jyoti. Well, Sabana was halfway down, but she'd only pushed it to a couple of metres right of Wareham, who was patrolling, lurking at backward point there, and Jyoti put up the stop sign. For a moment, there looked like there could have been a mix-up in the offing. Two balls left in the King over. With the sunnies on and the hair tied back in a bun as usual, draws Sabana forward in defence. There's a slip, as mentioned, again, a couple of close catches on the offside. Shortish cover point and a shortish extra cover. Deep square out, deep point out. Sabana again, bat next to pad, leading forward in defence. And that is the end of the over. 24 down, Bangladesh 3-4-81. Let's check Cricket Central, Robin Chipperfield.
2: To nobody's surprise, match drawn here at Cricket Central. The players shaking hands with Tasmania 4 for 502 and leading by 147. Jake Doran finished unbeaten on 84. Brad Hope on 53. Sean Abbott took 4 wickets on a flat surface. Only one side has ever won here at Cricket Central. That is Tasmania, but not this time. Match drawn between New South Wales and Tassie.
0: Good on you, Chippers. Thank you for that. So we have the full slate of results. In the first round of the Sheffield Shield, a draw, a 2-wicket win for Western Australia over Queensland, and an innings victory for South Australia over Victoria. As Ash Gardner is going to continue from the trotting track, and Nicola Brown's made her way back in for Kirsten Pike. New over begins. Jyoti's on strike, forward defending into the offside. Liking this partnership, Nicola. This is plucky batting from the tourists.
3: Yeah, I enjoyed it. I think even from when they first came in, they knew they were going to have time. So they absorbed the pressure. They let few go. They played the ball that was there. And now they've just continued that momentum, just waiting for the ball that's in their slot.
0: Jyoti forward, opens the blade, runs it to backward point, but no single there with Garth patrolling.
3: Yeah, I think one of yourself mentioned earlier, obviously, a bit more comfortable with spin, a little bit more at home, gives them a bit more time to move in the crease and get either their foot or their bat to the line of the ball.
0: Gardner wearing away. Jyoti leaves the crease and makes it a half volley, drives nicely to mid on. Perry does the fielding. They take a single, but very confident stroke from the skipper. Moves to 26, 3 for 82.
3: That's good. I think, you know, I saw Wallace just down grabbing a little coffee. Sutherland started to hit the lengths quite nicely as well.
0: As it's defended by Sabana back to the bowler.
3: Yeah, so I think it's this battle now where do Australia settle on some lengths and try and build up the dot ball pressure, making the batters do something, or do they keep the change-ups going and they give them that free hit? And I think that's what's happened here.
0: Gardner over the wicket. Sabana again forward defending. It just popped a little on her, ballooned halfway down the pitch, never a caught and bowled chance, but just a little exclamation there.
3: Yeah, you got Gardner and King that very clear in their roles, and their role is to get through their overs and put it in that same spot.
0: Last ball of the Gardner over, it pushes Sabana back. She defends on the onside, so that's a pretty economical over from Ash Gardner. 3 overs, none for 15 for her, just the 1 run coming from it. Halfway, 3 for 82 after 25 overs. Bangladesh winning the Bangladesh sent in after Australia won the toss. And 3 for 8 now, 3 for 82. Much better here on a day where a few clouds have come over at Allan Border Field. There is some storm activity north of Greater Brisbane as we speak. I think there's a little bit of stuff out west which might come this way, but
3: She'll be all right.
0: Yeah, there's a bit of that, isn't it? Well, you've lived here long enough to know that it's either the

0: itchy stuff, which whacks you or leaves you alone, or the blanket stuff where everyone gets drenched. And we're in the first part of the storm season, aren't we? Sort of the patchy stuff at the moment.
1: Yeah, never can really tell. Sometimes it just comes out of nowhere. But I think I was just noticing before the innings time was at about 7 minutes behind there for a while. And obviously now you've got Gardner and King, whose role is to probably whip through. So it went from 6 minutes down to, that was the one between 5 and 7, just for clarity. And now that's about 3 minutes, which is pretty good. So I'd say we'll see these two trying to get through their overs, even though King's taken her time to set a relatively aggressive field on that offside.
0: Real ring around cover to backward point. Pushes Jyoti back, though, with the first ball, which is short. Jyoti defends it on the onside. So slip, gully, point, extra cover, cover point, extra cover in close.
1: Really there. Close.
0: Yeah. Saw that on Friday as well. King tries again. She's walked at by Jyoti and thumped down the ground. Hasn't got all of it, the Bangladeshi skipper. Pitches about 10 metres from the rope and slowly trickles before Perry retrieves. And they get, what do they get? Two.
1: Yeah, I'm loving the use of the feet now as well. They're really comfortable. They know that they can trust the bounce and the pace of the wicket out here as well. And we know that you've got a lot of success at AB Field coming down and hitting down the ground. So that's an excellent, excellent shot.
0: 3 for 84. King tries again. Jyoti stands tall and strikes into the offside field. And so deep, deep cover, deep point, nothing to be seen there. There's still only one fielder out on the rope at deep backward square. So I think Talia McGrath says, come on, Kingy, tempt him out of the crease and get him to make a mistake. Jyoti, again, cross-batted stroke into the covers.
1: This is excellent. So Alana is bowling just a little bit short of her length, a little bit outside of off here, and it's obviously turning away. Just a touch of frustration with Jyoti there. She's had some success coming down the wicket, but just you could just see her walk away from the wicket a little bit frustrated.
0: Intriguing battle. Shorter from King. Jyoti deep in her crease, strokes the ball just wide of mid-wicket and takes a single. In between Garth at mid-wicket and Perry at mid-on. So Jyoti to 28, 3 for 85.
1: That's exactly what they're looking to do. There's a big gap between mid-on and forward square, encouraging that shot through there.
0: Last ball of the Alice Sabana cuts. It just falls short of backward point. Didn't time that. Ash Gardner thought she was in the game there for a moment, but it bounced a couple of metres in front of her. And the end of the over, 26 down. Bangladesh 3 for 85, Sabana 42. She's faced 61 deliveries and Jyoti is 29 from 51 balls.
1: This is a great little battle happening right now. Great little battle. So you've got two spinners whose role is just to condense the game, just kind of get through the overs nice and quick, and they will hit their lengths. And you've got two batters that are now well established, obviously a milestone looming, but they know it's relying on these two to probably take it a little bit deeper and score enough runs to make the game worthwhile. So very, very interesting little battle. Condensed field with limited sweepers, though there is one out at the mid-wicket three-quarter boundary now,
0: yeah,
1: along with a mid-on three-quarter.
0: So three out on the onside. Gardner starts a new over. Jyoti back in the crease defence. So, yeah, and only two-thirds the way out at long on. Then deep mid-wicket, basically, well, not even on the boundary. That's the short side too. And deep backward square for the right-arm finger spinner, Gardner. Jyoti comes forward and is struck on the pad and a stifled appeal from the Australians. No interest from the umpire.
1: I say what they're looking to do is Jyoti, who's a little bit more stable in her shots, they're probably prepared to say, come down the wicket, use your feet, take the single, and they might be looking to target one at the other end.
0: Oh, that's a slower flight of delivery. Half volley in the end, but straight to shoot at point. And no one on the rope. And we've already seen the square drive played by these players. So tempting that, okay, if you want to hit against the spin here and beat the infield, good luck. But the protection with the spin of Gardner spinning into the right-hander, Jyoti defending there on the onside.
1: Yeah, and Gardner's bowling relatively flat, so it's just coming and using your feet. You've got to make sure you smother that ball if it's not quite in the area. So it'll be an interesting battle in Jyoti's mind right now, what she's looking at doing.
0: Four dots so far this over. Swept by Jyoti. Oh, well fielded by Litchfield. Square leg, diving to her left. Athletically preventing the ball from getting beyond the infield. And keeps the pressure on. A fifth dot.
1: So just with that sweep shot there, that obviously signals a change of game. So Gardner's probably won that little mini battle there and tried the cross bat shot.
0: A dart at the end of the over from Gardner. Down the leg side, it's wide. So it's not the end of the over. And they take a bye as well. Mooney unable to handle that. So
1: yeah, just that discipline right there, Gardner. Five dots. Finish out the over. She's tried something a little flatter, obviously maybe wanting to encourage a cross-line shot again, and has ended up giving away an unnecessary run. So this is the discipline of this bowling pair that they need to have in place.
0: 3 for 87. Gardner tries to complete the over and does this time. Draws Sobhana forward, and then she defends down the onside of the pitch. So Gardner 4 overs, none for 17. Bangladesh through 27. 3 for 87. Sobhana 42, Jyoti 29. Quentin Harlan, former Kiwi international Nicola Brown with you on Grandstand Cricket on ABC Sport. And just reminding you that Australia in the box seat as it stands after 2 days in Durban with that late wicket yesterday off the batting heroics of Matt Renshaw. South Africa to resume at 1 for 27 in reply to Australia's 390. So the red cricket ball button on ABC Listen is where you can hear all of the test match. Ryan Rickleton falling before bad light once again forced an early stumps, caught by Bo Webster in the slips cordon off Josh Hazlewood. So Hayden Markram to resume on 15 and David Beddingham on 12. South Africa 1 for 27 in reply to Australia's 390. So the evening's populated with cricket very quickly as we've moved from the winter season into the summer season here on ABC Sport. Now, conversation two between skipper and spinner. This is going to be fun. I'm enjoying this, Alana King, trying to work her way through this partnership.
1: Yeah, I think they're just discussing whether they're going to drop that point. Obviously, the length that she looks like she's landed on is that kind of back of the length coming up around hip height on Sobhana and Jyoti. But prepared to give, again, Jyoti. So I think they want Sobhana on strike.
0: Sobhana forward and striking to mid-off. That's a dot. So ready to play along here, Nicola. I'm going with there's a boundary or a wicket in this over for sure.
1: Was it Sobhana on strike?
0: Yeah.
1: My apologies. Thought it was Jyoti.
0: No, Jyoti's on strike.
1: Jyoti's on strike,
0: yeah.
1: Yep.
0: Jyoti's on strike at the moment. Forward and defending. So two dots. you just get the sense of the game that it's on here. And Alana King, so experienced in this scenario.
1: Yeah, I'm enjoying the battle. You can kind of feel the energy change here.
0: King flighted. Jyoti very confidently forward and defends.
1: You can just see Jyoti. She knows. I think she's very aware of what's happening. And in her mind, she'll be thinking, am I going to look to go down the ground or maybe take one of these gaps, especially on the onside, or am I going to be patient enough to... They need runs, so it's a tough battle.
0: King Fuller. Oh, bottom edge dropped by Mooney. Jyoti tried to sweep. It took a bottom edge, and now Mooney's limping after I think that ball got not only the bottom part of her glove, but maybe hit her on the knee as well. Yeah, but it's hit her on the instep of the knee. Basically missed the pad. So she's a bit sore, and that was...
1: You reckon that was an edge or just off the thigh pad?
0: Ooh. Well, here King trying again. Jyoti does leave the crease. Oh, and it just falls short of mid-off. She drove airily and about a half a metre in front of Talia McGrath, who couldn't get down to dive. Oh, that you can sense the contest, as we said here. McGrath almost getting underneath that one, but Jyoti gets a run, 3 for 88. And now Sobhana on strike for the last ball of this King over. Short and cut, but doesn't beat point. And that's 28 done. Bangladesh, 3 for 88. Oh, Nicola, I'm enjoying this. You can enjoy it with Matt Clinch coming in.
2: 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On ABC Sport. Every big hit, every wicket. You won't miss a moment.
3: Thank you, Hugh. Hello, Nicola. Leg spin always brings the game, and probably Bangladesh's best bowling conditions in which they'll feel like they're able to attack. 28 overs completed. Bangladesh 3 for 88. Sobhana Mostry is on 42. Jyoti is on 30. His partnership now up to 80, which surpasses Friday night, where their best partnership was 37 for 58 deliveries. That was Ritu Moti and Nikita Atkar. So they are making some improvements here, even though the scoreline 3 for 88 says still a fair bit of work to be done.
1: Interesting bowling change. They bring Kim Garth back,
3: yeah.
1: Which is, on one hand, fair enough. Strike bowler, Already got one wicket in the pocket, and obviously the wicket out here is conducive to pace. However, there was a great battle going on. I'd say Alana King just got one up there with a shot that just fell short of Tali McGrath with Jotty, and they had a plan against the two batters with giving Jotty the opportunity to hit some singles, and then they brought the field in against Shabana. But nonetheless, Garth is ball in hand now.
3: Two wickets to shoot, one to Kim Garth, who's back into the attack from the Catherine Raymond end. It's driven by Jody, but straight to Tali McGrath, who does the fielding at mid-off.
1: So this time they've got fine leg, well back on the ring. That could be just King's having a drink, which is fair enough, out of the chilli bin. And then we've got a point sweeper along with a backwards point and a third man and a slip. So they've packed four fielders and five with the keeper down into this back corner.
3: The good old chilli bin. Here's Kim Garth over the wicket and beating the outside edge of Jody.
1: Thought you'd enjoy that.
3: I thought so.
1: Yeah. Yes, it'll be good. I think the line that Garth's going to bowl is going to be quite fascinating. She just needs to do that for six balls.
3: Test the patience of the Bangladesh batters. Can they generate enough pace and angle off Kim Garth to try and score? They clearly are more comfortable against Alana King, Ash Gardner, Georgia Wareham. But the pace and bounce, it's not quite as bouncy as what it was on Friday, but Kim Garth still getting a little bit of drift away. She comes in, full delivery down the leg side, and Jyoti doesn't have to play a shot. A wide to move Bangladesh to 3 for 89. Last wicket came in the 8th over. That was Sharman Akhtar Super, who was out for an 11-ball duck, bowled by Megan Shute. Salman Sultana was out LBW to Kim Garth. That was a DRS referral, which ended up working out well for the Aussie. She was out for 5 from 20 deliveries. And Fazana Hark was out for a 13-ball duck, caught by Beth Mooney from the bowling of Megan Shute. Kim Garth in once more, just trying to drift this away from Jody, who's looking to play a late cut, but fails to make contact. Travol's still in. It slipped alongside Beth Mooney. Now, Tali McGrath just having a bit of a look around her field.
1: I think it'd be interesting here. You can also see Jyoti. She's 36 off... Oh, 30, my apologies, off 64. She's looking to be a little bit busier at the crease, so she knows that the strike rate that she's at probably needs to go up.
3: Kim Garth, right arm over the wicket, but down the leg side. Just struggling to find her radar. School moves to 90 for the loss of 3 wickets. 2 wide so far in the over from Kim Garth.
1: Yeah, look, I think we understand the reasons why we're bringing back Kim. I think I would like to see just Alana King and Ash Gardner go a couple more. It'd be interesting after this over whether they go one more, depending on how Kim gets out of this.
3: She's turning him back into her motion here, and it's flicked off the pads by Jody. Forward of square and through the gap on the onside. Beautifully timed, and Alana King racing around to her left won't get there. A boundary for Bangladesh to advance the score to 3 for 94. And Kim Garth bowling at around 105 kilometres per hour. That time just a little full and given the full treatment.
1: Yeah, I think a couple of wides down leg and then that one just shifting, and we know how strong Bangladesh are with their wrists off the legs.
3: Jyoti to 34. Kim Garth comes in. Jyoti this time just looking to turn it onto the leg side, but straight to the fielder in Annabelle Sutherland. And a dot ball to close out the over. No, one to go with Bangladesh, 3 for 94. She's not much of a poker player, Kim Garth. The Irish woman shows her expressions, whether she's happy, sad, frustrated, annoyed at herself. It's a lot of different facial expressions that take place as she makes her way to the top of her mark.
1: I think there's a pace bowler coming back into the attack. Obviously, it is warm out there, but it's the difference between being warm and making sure your body's warm, ready to go.
3: Garth back of the length. This time, Jody struck on the pad, had taken a stride forward outside of her crease. And the umpire unmoved. Garth has a look at it for half a moment. Sally McGrath walks past, just confirming with the DRS timer that she doesn't want to challenge this. Phoebe Litchfield stopped, and they are now thinking about it.
1: Yeah, I think because they play so strongly across the line of their pads, it always brings that into contention. But I think that over, kind of seeing Kim just consistently bowl that ball down leg, so made it much easier decision for the umpire there.
3: In the end, they decide not to use a DRS and challenge it. So the end of the over, Bangladesh 3 for 94. Savannah Mostry is on 42 from 63 deliveries. And the Ghana Salter Jyoti is on 34 from 67. 29 overs completed, Bangladesh 3 for 94. And a very good partnership for Bangladesh. After at one stage, they were 3 for 8 If you're keen on an update from Bathurst after lap 142 of 161, it's Will Brown and Scott Pye in the Ford Mustang, who lead from Brody Kostecki and Todd Hazelwood in the DJR Ford Mustang, and Anton Di Pasquale and Lee Holdsworth in the Chevrolet. Matt Clinch alongside Nicola Brown with you, former New Zealand international, now calls Australia home, but cheered the All Blacks to victory in the Bledisloe last night.
1: Yes, I did enjoy the game, I must admit. It's been a while since I had watched an All Blacks.
3: I'm glad you enjoyed it, 50-19.
1: Yeah, there was just a few names though I had to re-familiarise myself with, which is always nice. It's amazing how much talent we continually bring through, isn't it?
3: I'll let that stand as a statement. I don't think it was a question. Anyway, but yes, you're right. As you were on Friday saying, I'm not sure it's going to be that close, as we were somewhat optimistic.
1: It was just me being polite, yeah. But nonetheless.
3: Alana King starts a new over. Savannah Mostry drives and beautifully beats the infield on the front foot. Got past a lunging Annabelle Sutherland and finds the rope.
1: So they look like, with Joshy, they've got the fielders out about three-quarters saying take the one. They want to target Chobani here, and that time just a little bit overflighted and well struck. But that's the kind of battle that they're in at the moment. They're prepared to have the field in, which will allow that boundary to happen if there is that mistake. So just seeing the fielders push a little deeper in some areas, like mid-on's just gone back a little bit.
3: Savannah Mostry moves to 46. The next delivery comes from Alana King. Wide of the off stump from the leg in. It's driven into the covers where it's fielded.
1: Yeah, so obviously the Jotty, the backward, the ball that Alana was looking to bowl was just short of the length, but they're prepared to toss it up. So obviously the slip's coming into play here, and that's probably why mid-on's dropped just a touch.
3: 24-year-old Savannah Mostry has got past 50 on three occasions. She's about to do so for a fourth. Rocks back and cuts Alana King and finds the rope for four. A raise of the bat and the celebration from the Bangladesh dugout. Savannah Mostry, who's had to fight back for Bangladesh after they lost early wickets in the power play and were 3 for 8. They're now 3 for 102. And for the fourth time in her career, having featured in 35 women's one-day internationals, she brings up a half century.
1: I've no doubt that will be a special one to remember. And when we had the cameras just on her there, she still knows that there is a job to be done. So relatively serious after raising the bat for the 50. They were straight into the discussions again on how to continue this partnership.
3: High score 74, but manages 2 from 17 on Friday. Next delivery from Alana King is flighted and full and driven. That's ball by Savannah straight to extra cover. So the Aussies with five inside the circle on the offside as they're trying to put the clamps on, but Savannah for the moment is up for the challenge. 50 from 67 deliveries, short and pulled away this time. Backward of square, out to Megan Shoot, who does the fielding. Savannah Mostry picks up a single to move to 52. And Bangladesh are 3 for 103, and the Australians scratching their head a little. 9 off the over so far.
1: Yeah, the crowd getting a little bit louder out there as well. There's a good Bangladesh contingent out there I saw when I was downstairs before, so that's exciting. The locals coming out.
3: Slip in a gully, full delivery from Alana King, driven by Jyoti, but straight to extra cover, and that's the end of the over. So 9 runs coming from it. Alana King's 4 overs, none for 17. And Bangladesh are 3 for 103 after 30 overs. Savannah Mostry on 51 and Jyoti on 34. His partnership now up to 95 from 136 deliveries. Matt Clinch alongside Nicola Brown with you on Grandstand Cricket on ABC Sport.
1: I think they've caught up with their timer, which is, I guess, part of the role of the spinners that they do play. I'd say that battle there is probably a point to Bangladesh. They just managed to swing that momentum back, and obviously securing a milestone is, whilst it's a team game, it can weigh in your mind sometimes as a batter to pass those milestones, so put that behind her now.
3: 7 overs, 1 for 18 as Kim Garth starts a new over, angling it into the off stump, and Savannah Mostry cuts, but straight to Ash Gardner, who feels a backward point. Bangladesh 3 for 103, partnership of 95. The Australians looking a little frustrated after they had Bangladesh all out for 166 on Friday night. They made light work of the chase. Elise Perry and Annabelle Sutherland steering it after 77 from Phoebe Litchfield. Kim Garth right arm over the wicket, overpitched and driven. Savannah through the gap in the offside, shoot after it, peering around the boundary, won't get there.
1: It's a good effort by Shoot, but the field is lightning out there, and excellent, well played. I think was there been a little altercation in the middle where someone wasn't watching and they may have collided, but we might not be able to get that on. But it was really well played. Short little shuffle of the feet to get to the pitch of the ball there, and boundaries are plenty.

0: This partnership now up to 99. Bangladesh 3 for 107. Nicola, we're right above our commentary position, the Bangladesh team dugout, so you can hear them cheering for every boundary. Savannah Mostry is 55 from 70 deliveries. Kim Garth having been sent the distance. This time beautifully opens up the gap, the blade of the bat, and just drives it and guides it down to Georgia Wareham, who does the fielding at third. So that's a 100-run partnership for these two for 139 deliveries. Bangladesh 3 for 108. They come mid-pitch. And a quick acknowledgement of the milestone. Savannah on 56, Jyoti on 34. Bangladesh 3 for 108.
1: You see my little moments like this where they've fought really hard and secured a milestone like that.
0: Kim Garth not wasting any time. She wants to get into her action. And Jyoti for half a moment wanted to drop it onto the offside backward a square and take off. But Beth Mooney quickly racing up to do the fielding.
1: That's a good option. Jyoti just looking to, obviously, there's a bit more of a slower ball there potentially. And we'll still watch it onto the bat, but it's a great way just to turn over that strike when your pace is just bare a little bit outside of the off stump there. Got no slips in place now, so the risk is much lower.
0: Five runs so far off the over. Garth with a slower ball outside the off stump, and Jyoti lets it go. Has a little look at the umpire, but no wide is called. Interesting listening to Phoebe Litchfield chatting with Zane Bojack after stumps on Friday when Australia prevailed by 7 wickets, just saying that they don't play Bangladesh all that often, sort of once every 3 years, but even from her eye, it was noticeable how much that improved since the last time they played. Their fielding and their bowling tactics. Obviously the improvement with the bat has come a little today as Kim Garth comes in into the body of Jyoti. And it just trickles out onto the onside. They elect not to try and take a single as charging in. Annabelle Sutherland takes that idea away. 5 runs from the over. Bangladesh 3 for 108 after 31 overs. Savannah Mostry on 56. And 34 for Nagana Salter Jyoti.
1: I think when you look from a distance more at the global game, and if I take India, for example, who traditionally had probably this, yes, they've had some talent with Swami and Raj and a lot of the players over the years, but generally speaking we're better one-day players than the T20 player, but they put a lot of effort in the background, domestic and pathways, to find and develop players that could play both of the formats, in particular being able to bring in players that have got a bit more strength behind the ball. So I think, you know, Bangladesh now starting to secure the place, and then how do they now start to find that talent within the country that might warrant a little bit more weight behind the ball.
0: The voice of Nicola Brown with you. Kiwi international as Alana King starts a new over. 4 overs, none for 17. Savannah Mostry comes forward and defends. And I guess the comparison, Australia made their women's one-day international debut in 1973, Bangladesh in 2011. Compared to the amount of World Cup games in which Australia's played, 395, Bangladesh just 88. This next delivery from Anna King beats the efforts. Savannah Mostry is looking to rock back and cut. Even World Cups played. Australia's featured in 13 World Cups. Had a good record.
1: Yeah, that's right.
0: Just two.
1: How do they accelerate the learning, though? That's the other thing, isn't it?
0: King flights this next delivery. Savannah looking to drive, but cut off that extra cover. Annabelle Sutherland cutting across to her right. And the other possibility is around franchise cricket. So how can we get some of these Bangladesh players featuring in the Women's Big Bash, the 100, the Women's Premier League?
1: And that's what helps kind of Sri Lanka as well. And I think that is key. But with the stature of most of the Bangladesh team and the nature of T20 cricket, that's where they're just probably going to find might be more of a bowler potentially that makes that mark in there rather than perhaps a batter. But nonetheless, that's, as you said, kind of, there's some pathways that you can follow to.
0: 4 dot balls. This time Savannah rocks back, cuts, finds the gap, forward a point, takes off for a single. She moves to 58. Bangladesh 3 for 109. In the 32nd over, just 1 run so far off this Alana King over. So the partnership up to 101 from 147 deliveries. Bangladesh with 3 for 8. And now 3 for 109. Shorter flighted delivery by Alana King, and Jyoti misses out on this occasion. Just Kim Garth inside the circle on the onside. She picked her out at mid-wicket. Just going through the rhythms of how she would have liked to have played the shot at the end of the over. Bangladesh 3 for 109.

0: to 32 overs.
1: Yeah, probably a rhythm I didn't pick up on earlier was Shabana was probably approaching her 50, so Talia McGrath probably used that. You know, mentally, it's a big milestone for these batters to achieve against Australia, so that's perhaps why they're looking to squeeze her in the end. Shabana won that battle and has moved on to 57 for 76, and now we see that they're getting the sweepers, both Jotty and Shabana getting the sweepers against both bowling attack. And we see, I was wondering, we've had six already, yeah. But we had not had the skipper. So
0: we have not.
1: Here she is.
0: Decided to bring herself into the attack from the Catherine Raymond end here at Allan Border Field. So Tali McGrath, the acting captain in the absence of Sophie Molyneux, comes in. A full delivery to start with. And Savannah drives through the offside, picks up a single out to Megan Shute in the deep. 3 for 110. So Kim Garth, 8 overs, 2 maidens, 1 for 23. Megan Shute, 6 overs, 1 maiden, 2 for 11. Georgia Wareham, 4 overs, none for 17. Annabelle Sutherland, 5 overs, none for 22. Ash Gardner, 4 overs, none for 17. And this next delivery is clipped off the pads by Jody. Picks up a single, back at a square and takes off. 3 for 111. And Alana King, 5 overs, none for 18. So 7 bowlers now used.
1: Yeah, so as we... Oh, just having a look up there, but that's got... That's not anything to do with us right now. I think... tricked me.
0: In comes Talia McGrath, wide of the umpire. Just taking a bit of pace off, and Savannah is able to cut into the offside. And Megan Shute races around to her left and feels at deep point. So this will be frustrating the Australians that they just can't build the pressure. Bangladesh for so long couldn't score. And now they're able to just pick up singles throughout the over as Australia tries to build pressure. Gardner at point. Short from Talia McGrath and just pulled away by Jody. Forward of square for a single to move to 36.
1: What I was trying to spit out before was just noting the overs coming in 32nd, 32 down. So from, and they're only 3 wickets down. So they obviously made a huge comeback. So at what stage do they move from this consolidation phase to attacking?
0: Sabana on 59, off an outside edge, no slip in place. So just steers it down to Georgia Wareham at deep third, moves to 60 from 79 deliveries. Bangladesh 3 for 114. With 1 ball to come in the 33rd over.
1: I think that it's interesting, though, because what do they do here is the more established senior batters, they know that if they go deep, they've got a chance of putting a score on the board, but...
0: 5 runs off this first over from Talia McGrath, and Beth Mooney up to the stumps, takes it just wide of off stump to close out the over. So Bangladesh 3 for 114, 5 runs from that over from Talia McGrath. Sabana Mostry on 30, and Jyoti on 36. Grandstand cricket on ABC Sport. Great to have your company from Allan Border Field, where Australia have won their last 22 consecutive matches at this venue. It's become a fortress for our Australian women's side. Looking to continue with that this afternoon. Bangladesh are all out for 166 on Friday night, trying to push that score up above 200. They've never beaten Australia in any format. T20s or one-day internationals, so a chance for them to try and test their mettle against the world's best. Kirsten Pike rejoins you on ABC Sport as Megan Shute comes back into the attack.
2: Clinchy almost got in trouble there. I was down the corridor having a bit of a gas bag.
0: That's all right. It's part of the joy of cricket. People you bump into, questions you get to ask when you're not on air.
2: Yeah.
0: I was probing a bit about DRS as to what had happened there on Friday. As Megan Shute starts a new over, 2 for 11 for her. And she comes in, and this is driven by Savannah through the gap in the offside. Picks up a single in the deep where it's gathered by Ash Gardner. 3 for 115 Bangladesh at the start of the 34th over. The sort of answer I got was a software issue around DRS that...
2: Just restart, turn it off, restart.
0: Sounds a bit like that. These things could happen with the first game, but by the second and third, normally they've worked out all the glitches that can go wrong, but obviously it's not ideal. Megan Shute comes in. Jody opens up the blade, runs it down to third and picks up another single. So Bangladesh starting to get this run rate, which was at one stage under 3, now up to almost 3.5. It's 3 for 116, a 100-plus partnership. And Jody moves to 37. Sabana is on 61.
2: Well, an interesting thing on the DRS, not relevant to this game, but through the WBBL,

0: Shoot comes in. Just trying to turn it onto the onside. Here's Jyoti, and it's fielded there at mid-wicket by Annabelle Sutherland.
1: That the DRS will be available for, I think it's pretty much every game. WA don't get access to DRS when they're playing down there. I'm pretty sure Tassie don't either. So even if you kind of, you think about in terms of, is it equal playing conditions for all teams?
0: Yeah. Megan Shute, slower delivery, and Sabana just chips it up in the air, wide of the fielder, Annabelle Sutherland at mid-wicket. And it's fielded by Kim Garth, who comes up three quarters of the way from the boundary to field just to the left of the square leg umpire. A single to move the score to 3 for 117. Three runs so far off this over from Megan Shute back into the attack.
1: Do you think the technology should be available for all games?
0: Oh, absolutely.
1: As opposed to, you know, picking and choosing which ones it's available to, because it could have an impact on results.
0: Shoot in, Jyoti back and across, defends into the offside, 3 for 117. I mean, the concern is that they've had issues with it at World Cups. So even for, you know, tournaments that have the eyes of the world on it, they have had still issues. And there's the challenge about trying to get the umpires that have enough experience with the technology to be able to understand. Of course, if ball tracker and Snicko aren't available, they can still make a call, but they have to have the confidence to overrule the umpire with the evidence available. Shoots full delivery is driven by Sabana, but straight to mid-off, and that will be the end of the over. So three runs coming from the Megan Shute over. 34 overs completed. Bangladesh having been sent in by the Australians. They're 3 for 117 as the drinks are coming out onto the field. And Bangladesh will feel incredible pride after being 3 for 8. They have handled this well. Sabana Mostri is on 62. And Nigana Salta Jyoti is on 37 after the wickets to fall. Fazana Huck was out for a 13-ball duck. She was caught by Beth Mooney from the bowling of Megan Shute. Sabana Salta was out LBW to Kim Garth for 5 from 20 deliveries. They were 2 for 8 at that stage after a DRS referral that was successful. And Sharma Kana Super was out bowled by Megan Shute for an 11-ball duck at that stage. Bangladesh were 3 for 8. So a partnership of over 100 runs, 109 runs from 160 deliveries, as Bangladesh in a far more favourable position at 3 for 117. We'll be back at Allan Border Field in just a moment with drinks on the field.
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0: Thanks for spending some of your Sunday with us on ABC Sport here in the second Women's One Day International from Allan Border Field. Bangladesh having been sent in, 3 for 117 after 34 overs. Sabana Mostri is on 62, Jyoti is on 37. Matt Clinch alongside Kirsten Pike with you on ABC Sport. A chance for us to update you on everything else taking place around the country and around the world. Let's start locally with the AFLW Round 9 taking place, and Lauren Borden is keeping us across at Loz.
8: Thanks, Clinchy. Well, Carlton have strengthened their chances of finishing in the top four with a win against Sydney at Henson Park. That match just wrapped up a few minutes ago. 8-11-59, the Blues defeating Sydney 4-8-32. So a 27-point win there, led by Noel Morris-Dalton in the forward line, who kicked 4 goals alongside Darcy Vesio, with 2 for Carlton, and Chloe Malloy, that Sydney star, kicked 3. But it is Carlton that now just has percentage keeping them out of the top four in the AFLW. The other winners earlier on today, Hawthorn defeated Brisbane, leaving them in the top 8, and North Melbourne winners against Freo as well, which propelled the Kangaroos back up to the top of the AFLW ladder after round 9, Clinchy.
0: Thank you, Loz. So some big results today. Also the news coming through from the Carlton Football Club. If you hadn't heard it earlier, reports that 2 of their players were admitted to hospital this morning. The club has confirmed in a statement that Lockie Cowan and Will Haywood were admitted in separate circumstances. They said Cowan was given medical treatment and discharged, while Haywood cut his head in a fall. after getting stitches and was discharged. abc.net.au/news/sport for all the latest. Meanwhile, at Bathurst, the King of the Mountain taking place. Lap 150 of 161. It's Anton Di Pasquale and Lee Holdsworth who leads the way in the Chevy from Zach Bates and Aaron Seaton in the Camaro. And Will Brown and Scott Pye in third position in the Ford Mustang. So another classic finish coming up on the mountain. We'll keep you across that. And India A taking on Australia A, the third List A international match after Australia A won the toss and elected to field first. India A 6 for 177. In the 34th over, Liam Scott has picked up 2 wickets. Ben Dorshus with 2 wickets. Mitch Owen and Will Sutherland with 1 wicket each. Play just about ready to get back underway. And Talia McGrath in from the Catherine Raymond end comes in and bowls to Sabana. He looks to push it into the offside and it's fielded a backward point by Ash Gardner. Interesting, Piker, at that break. It was the coach, Shelley Nitschke, who decided to come out and address the Australian players, which you are allowed to do now. One member of the coaching crew can come out and have a chat at the drinks break.
1: Yeah, I thought that was really interesting to see them come out and have a chat.
0: Talia McGrath, right arm over the wicket and sliced away by Sabana. Cuts out to deep cover, takes off for the single. 35th over, 3 for 18. 3 for 118, I should say.
1: It always just looks slightly unusual to see the coaches out there having a chat. I know we see it through the, you know, the T20, the halftime chat, but a little bit different to see it in the one-day internationals.
0: In comes Talia McGrath and beats Jyoti outside the off stump. Beth Mooney standing up to the stumps, took that cleanly. Sort of feels like when you're in real trouble, the coach comes out. It's like the parent who, there's one of the two normally that is the discipline and
1: good cop, bad cop.
0: Yeah, stern word.
1: Usually right, avoiding enough, eye enough. Contact.
0: Time to knuckle down. Talia McGrath wide of a length and short this time. And in the end, Jyoti trying to play away from her body, fails to make contact. Mooney up on her toes, takes it behind the stumps. Bangladesh 3 for 118. Just the one run so far off this Talia McGrath over. She looks to vary her speed. With some cloud cover now at Allan Border Field. Still hot and sticky. As it's just chopped away by Jyoti, straight to the fielder at mid-on. Thought about a single, that's brave. As Elise Perry does the fielding and throws to the keeper's end. They decide against the run.
1: I was just down talking to Lucy, who works with the ground staff here at Queensland Cricket, amongst other things, and she was saying, she doesn't usually get...
0: McGrath comes in, Jyoti up on her toes, looking to cut, but straight to Ash Gardner, who does the fielding at point. One run from the over, Bangladesh 3 for 118.
1: She says she doesn't usually get too worried about the rain unless she sees the groundies sitting over there by the tractor, and I was just looking over there, and the groundies are now down there by the tractor, but I was adamant the rain wasn't going to come in, but...
0: Uh-oh. Let's get the Queensland locals on. Quentin Hull's about to join Kirsten Pike.
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9: Megan Schutz running in from the Eddie Gilbert statue end, trying to break this partnership. Full pitched and driven beautifully by Shabana through cover. There's a fielder in the deep but can't prevent it from going over the rope. What a glorious shot. A shoot over pitches, and Shabana moves to 67 from 85 deliveries. 3 for 122. Pikey, good to be back with you. That was one of the shots of the day.
1: Yeah, glorious shot. Just really lent on that. Placed it beautifully.
9: 4 out in the deep, and we haven't seen that much from Talia McGrath throughout this series. As much as it's still... only a game and a half in. Next delivery's full and turned straight to mid-wicket. So there's deep cover, deep third, deep backward square and deep square. So just the 4 allowed outside the circle in women's one-day international cricket. But certainly when Bangladesh was batting first back on Friday, I think on one occasion they even had 4 on the rope. So a sign of this century plus stand. Yes. Slower from shoot, full delivery. Sabana blocks it, rolls down the onside of the pitch.
1: Well, the other thing I was just talking to Lucy about as well is she was speaking with the Bangladesh security, head of security, must have been after the game on Friday, and she said they were incredibly disappointed with the result and kind of felt they let themselves down. So really nice to see these two out here now really bouncing back and looking to stamp their authority on the game.
9: And they were joined at 3 for 8. It's now 3 for 122, short from shoot, pulled comfortably by Shabana in between the two sweepers. Behind square on the onside, Garth gets to it first, coming across from the squarer position. She does the fielding and keeps the scoring to 1. Shabana to 68, 3 for 123. You're sent in, Bangladesh, if you missed it earlier on. Fazana Hawk out for naught. Shaman Sultana out for 5. And Shaman Akhtashubta out for naught. As Jyoti comes forward and defends shoot. Into the offside. 1 for 2, 2 for 8, 3 for 8. And we thought, this is not good for a team that has never beaten Australia and made only 166 the other day. But now they're on target to go beyond Friday's target, which, mind you, was run down by the Australians in a little over 25 overs. They made short work of it. Shoot, slower delivery. Jyoti mistimes a poke on the offside. It's a bottom edge and Mooney comes from behind the stumps to pick up. It ends the over from Megan Shoot. Cost of 5 runs, 2 for 19 for shoot, and Bangladesh 3 for 123 after 36 overs.
1: What's your pick on the weather here, Q?
9: I was literally just looking out to the clouds now. I'm not sure. As I said, this time of year in Queensland, you either get the blanket big storm that rolls in from the west and basically whaps everyone, or it's so patchy.
1: Yeah, apparently it was just blowing in through Debra earlier.
9: McGrath starts a new over. Crushed through the covers by Shabana again. When the pace bowler's overpitched to this right-hander, she helps herself. That is a glorious shot. Races to the rope for 4. She moves to 72, Shabana Mostri, and Bangladesh 3 for 127.
1: Yeah, overpitched and just used the width, opened up that front leg. Just allowed her hands to go straight through. Absolutely beautiful shot.
9: McGrath's response is a little shorter. Dab to backward point by Shabana. Gardner does the fielding. So Mostri's highest score is 74. She's on 72 at the moment. This is the fourth time that she's got beyond 50 in one day international cricket. This is her 35th game. So, boy, wouldn't that be something? Career best against the might of the Australians on Australian soil. Don't want to put the mock on her, but, yeah, 72 now. 74 is a previous best.
1: Thanks for saying that, Q.
9: Well, look, you only tell the stories to make them relevant to the story of the game. McGrath to Shabana, bottom edge off the cut, takes a quick single. Jyoti responds as it rolled slowly to Gardner at backward point and they get through for a cheeky infield single.
1: Yeah, she's looked really good though, hasn't she? She came out with some really good intent. Just looked quite compact. Playing the balls in her arc.
9: And now it's the captain, Jyoti, on strike. Facing fellow captain McGrath. Tip and run on the offside. Good cricket. The throw hits the stumps from Litchfield coming in from cover, but she was deep. And Shabana was very quickly out of her crease at the non-striker's end, running to the danger end. We're going to go up to the TV for a look, but I don't think there's much
10: TV
9: concern here.
10: TV umpire director, review for run out. Can I start with the side on angle, please?
9: The voice of Lauren Achenbach, the South African TV umpire for this
10: side on coming
9: fixture.
10: Up.
9: Yep, safe.
10: Bat is grounded there, ready to go to the big screen.
9: Safe, that's a single.
1: I often just want the umpires to back themselves with those kind of calls.
9: Oh, let's just play cricket, yeah.
1: Yeah.
9: They're 3 minutes behind on the timer as well, the Australians, with the bowling. So 3 for 129 with that quick single, Jyoti to 38. So now Shabana back on strike, entertaining us with those offside shots, and now she cuts. She's getting more confident by the moment, as you'd expect. There's a sweeper at deep third. Wareham does the fielding, keeps the scoring to 1. But Shabana continues to tick along. She now equals her career best score. She's 74 not out at 3 for 130. Looks like she's just hurt her shoulder a bit too. She's wincing a little on that right shoulder down at the non-striker's end, so I hope that's not ailing her. McGrath now to Jyoti. Opens the blade and slices it down to deep third. Takes the single to Wareham. Jyoti to 40, 3 for 131. Yes, 3 for 131. That's the end of the over. McGrath going for 8 in that over. So what can the Australians do here?
1: I was just thinking that very very thing.
9: Well, we have had a few days at the cricket together, Pikey. I'm not surprised that our brains sometimes merge. I don't know whether it's a good thing.
1: You've got to change your bowler, looking to bring back Sutherland here. Perhaps she'll try and mix up her pace a little bit, try and get a couple of those short balls. If she can get them angled in nicely, she might just try and mix up the footwork of the batters out here. But
9: yeah, Talia McGrath's having a chat to Annabelle Sutherland and just trying to work out the tactics here. As far as the field's concerned, deep third and deep fine are out, deep square and deep point. And then sort of three on the off, two on the on in the infield. Sutherland over the wicket to Jyoti. Again, happy to just play late, pokes it to point, and the throw from Wareham misses the stumps. Shabana was a little slower on that occasion. Had it been hit, it was probably closer than the previous over, but it didn't, and they get through for a single.
1: Yeah, and probably one of the things that they have brought into today's game is that running between the wickets, looking to get those quick singles.
9: Oh, on the replay, I reckon she was gone had it been a direct hit from Georgia Wareham. But she missed, throwing with the right arm from point. So 3 for 132. So now Sabana on strike on 74. Turns the ball on the onside. No run there. Alana King at mid-wicket does the fielding.
1: Looked a little bit more uncomfortable with that directed ball as well. More cramping, probably that middle stump line. Back of a length.
9: I don't think she's all that happy physically at the moment. Sabana, she was sort of feeling at her shoulder a moment ago, so
1: might have been in that dive when she was, looked like she was almost going to be caught short for that run out.
9: Sutherland tries again. Slow outside the off stump. No foot movement there from Sabana. Just was stuck with cement boots. Tried to crash it through the offside and mistimes it off the bottom edge.
1: You're right. She just doesn't look like she's quite comfortable at the minute. That looked almost a bit of a lazy shot there, 2Q, and probably a bit hot. Been out there a while.
9: Well, she didn't know whether to go forward or back, and in the end did neither and just put her hands out there and mistimed the shot. So perhaps a little in here for the Australians. Sutherland took 4 wickets in game one. That one's into the hip and turned on the onside by Sabana. She wasn't sure where that went, but a skipper said, no, it's okay, come through for the run. And that's a 75th run for Sabana Mostery and her highest score in one-day international cricket. That is a great achievement for her on foreign soil here against the might of the Australians, the 24-year-old in her 35th one-day international, who averages only around 26 or 27. So her fourth 50 and her highest score, 75 not out. The captain, Jyoti's on 40, faces Sutherland, gets a bouncer, pulls, gets it down straight to King at mid-wicket, who chucks it quickly to the non-striker's end. Misses the stumps, backed up, dot ball.
1: I was more worried about that interesting leg move that Sabani had done. Trying to avoid the ball coming back in, lifts a leg. If her other foot wasn't in the crease and it hit, she would have been gone.
9: I think she was... Was she in?
1: No, she was out of the crease.
9: Out of the crease, was she? Mm. Sutherland to Jyoti, out of the back of hand, the slow of the ball, wide of the off stump, beats bat and bounces through to Mooney. It's a dot ball, end of the over, just 2 runs from it from Sutherland. Bangladesh 3 for 133 through 38 overs. Quentin Hull and Kirsten Pike with you for Grandstand Cricket on ABC Sport. But as is always the case here on ABC Sport, across all the major headlines of sport at home and abroad, Chas Mostert's crashed. There's a safety car late at Bathurst. You can guarantee it, can't you? So 5 laps to go. There's a safety car out there. Di Pasquale and Holdsworth lead, and there's a strong chance they won't get back racing, so the race may finish under safety car conditions. Oh, we'll keep you updated from the mountain. McGrath starts a new over from the trotting track end, and it's defended by Sabana back to the bowler. So just repeating, Anton Di Pasquale and Lee Holdsworth in the Chevrolet car number 18 leading the race, but under safety car conditions at the moment. Di Pasquale's best result was in 2023 when he finished third, and Holdsworth a former winner back in 2021. Lusterly blow here from Sabana over mid on as McGrath pitches up. Perry's chasing out to the rope but can give it up, and Sabana smashed McGrath down the ground for 4. This is an impressive innings. It's an impressive partnership. It's an impressive display from this, well, relatively fledgling women's international cricket nation against the might of the Australians here. From 3 for 8, they are now 3 for 137, and Sabana moves on to 78. McGrath tries again. Sabana's back and cuts for 4. Brilliant cricket. She's seeing it like a watermelon out there. Moves to 83.
1: Yeah, beautiful cricket. Ball before step hit. Sales over Liz Perry's had a mid on. That one just rocks on the back foot. Pierces it nicely. Backward of point. Beautifully in the gap and good power.
9: Well, this was not in the script. Particularly, as we mentioned, Hawk out for naught. Sultana out for 5. Shupta out for naught. 1 for 2, 2 for 8, 3 for 8, but now 3 for 141, and Sabana is 83. McGrath tries again. Mooney's keeping up. Slower delivery, Sabana defends.
1: Yeah, field change to their cue as well. Third man comes up into the circle. Mid on goes back. So Talia looking probably to bowl a bit more of a straighter line in that step hit zone. See if she can bring about a catch with Elise Perry out there on the boundary.
9: And the shade of the light towers going right across the popping crease at the striking end at the moment. Sabana forward drives through the gap between cover and point. There's a sweeper on the rope, though, and it's just the single, but she gets to the non-striker's end. Sabana to 84, 3 for 142. One ball left in the 39th over.
1: Australia will be getting frustrated here. Haven't been able to break this partnership and also haven't been able to create too many opportunities with the ball.
9: Skipper Jyoti to face the last ball of the over. Lap sweep around the corner, gets it fine. King's in the deep, tumbles to her right and prevents the boundary. Bangladesh come back for 2. So Jyoti moves to 42, and the McGrath over costs 11 runs. Bangladesh 3 for 144 after 39. Partnership's now worth 136.
1: Yeah, massive. Massive partnership, and I think at this point in time, we'll just need to see Jyoti get her skates on as well. There are wickets in the shed. She looked like a little bit more innovative on that last ball, so maybe that's a sign as well for Jyoti to get up and about and start getting those runs ticking over and not really just relying on Sabana to get these boundaries.
9: Well, Ritu Moni was the top scoreback on Friday, so she's still to come to the crease. She made 45 on Friday. I think Shauna Akhtar, though, is next in. She made just 21. But, well, for the Bangladesh cause, and I think for the entertainment of the fans here, even though it's a pro-Australian crowd, as you'd expect at Allan Border Field, they're liking the way that the Bangladesh pairing of Niga Sultana, Jyoti and Sabana Mostery are going about things here. Sutherland's going to bowl the next over. And just waiting for a moment, I think Sabana was just getting herself set. And now she's ready to take strike. 40th over begins. Bouncer from Sutherland, flayed out and missed by Sabana through to Mooney.
1: Interesting to see what line that Sutherland does adopt for this over. We saw in the last over to Sabana that she was hitting that kind of that thigh length up into the hip roll.
9: Deep third, fine leg out in the deep square and deep point, the 4 boundary riders. Sutherland tall, right arm over the wicket. Spooned on the offside by Sabana. She was pushed back. It doesn't carry to cover. Lisfield throws at the stumps. Misses. Mooney tumbles to stop backing up. And yeah, the Australians just showing their frustration there.
1: But I think that's the line of length that Sutherland needs to bowl. Leading edge. Didn't carry.
9: Well, Sabana had taken a step or two out of her crease. That's why Litchfield had a ping. Trying to see if she could get a, you know, she was 2 or 3 steps down. Well worth having a throw. But Sabana was well back in time. As once again, Sutherland approaches. Down the leg side. A little feather is there. Mooney's gathered brilliantly in the left glove, one-handed. What a catch. The umpire's finger goes up. I think there's an immediate challenge. So if this is thigh pad alone, it's still a brilliant piece of glove work, but if it has got a part of the glove or the bat, that is an outstanding catch from Beth Mooney.
10: Can we check the feet? It's a fair delivery. Can we start with front on, please?
9: Mostery, Sabana Mostery is pointing to her thigh pad. So the immediate referral here.
10: Front on coming up.
9: Let's have a look.
10: Ball passes close to the gloves there. Can we go to ultra edge, please?
9: So nothing wrong with Mooney's catch. We're seeing that gathered in the left glove cleanly.
10: Ultra edge.
9: Perhaps got the near the rump with the thigh pad, Pikey.
1: I think so. It also looks like it might have missed the thigh pad.

0: remains. Bouncer from Sutherland. Savannah gets underneath it.
1: I do like this aggression, though. It is that line. It is pushing Sabani back into the crease.
0: Guess what?
1: What?
0: Safety car has been able to veer off, so they've got two laps to go. At Bathurst, Di Pasquale and Holdsworth trying to hang on. Kostecki and Hazelwood second. Brown and Pine third. Last couple of laps of the 2026 edition of the Bathurst 1000. So we'll keep you updated with that. As the sun shining here at Borderfield, Sutherland works her way in. Sabana plays a late cut, chops it down to deep third. Takes the single, moves to 85, 3 for 145. One ball left in the 40th over.
1: Does the safety car make things easier for those cars coming second and third?
0: Oh, well, it squishes the field and no one's allowed to overtake.
1: So if you had a really big lead and then you had a small lead as a result of the safety car?
0: Well, for example, if... I'll just wait for the last ball here of Sutherland's over. Jyoti's on strike and defends on the onside, won't get a run. End of the over, cost just the single. 3 for 145 Bangladesh with Shabana 85 and Jyoti 42. Now, I don't know it all that well, but you just could imagine in the tactics. If you may have been like back a little bit in second or third, but you've got your car into a position where you are finishing faster than the car that's in front, a safety car obviously reduces the gap for you. So then if you've tactically ensured your car's faster at the end, a safety car would help you close the gap and then hope that you're faster and you can get past. So, ooh, what just happened there was Kostecki's just gone into the lead. He's just passed. Is it Di Pasquale or...
1: He's run out of fuel.
0: Your Di Pasquale, well, I'm getting told, has run out of fuel. Last lap drama at Mount Panorama. He's running out of juice and Kostecki has charged into the lead. And, oh, you can see the graphic on the screen now. Di Pasquale's name is cascading as if he's falling down a ladder. Wow, what drama. So Brody Kostecki and Todd Hazelwood for Dick Johnson Racing are going to claim victory at Mount Panorama as they're going through Skyline and the S's for the last time. As here comes Garth starting a new over. Outside the off stump and cut by Sabana. They take a single to deep point. Sabana to 86. And, oh, there's shots on our vision of the great legend that is Dick Johnson being hugged by his team in the pit. He's in tears as the famous red... with the yellow shell monogram crashes its way down, not a good word to use in car racing, charges its way down Conrod Strait and is about to claim victory. Oh, extraordinary. Di Pasquale running out of fuel while in the lead on the last lap. Oh.
1: I wonder if the safety car hindered him. He could have been out and about.
0: Number 17 triumphs at Bathurst again. Now he's the owner of the team. DJR, Brody Kostecki and Todd Hazelwood have won the Bathurst 1000. Garth Bowles and Jyoti cuts but can't beat Gardner at backward point. For our listeners on the BBC, if you're tuning in and thinking, what are they talking about? This is basically the biggest of the annual supercar races that we have in Australia. And Dick Johnson is up there among the greatest legends that motorsport has in this country. And the leader runs out of juice on the last lap. Wow. Garth tries again. Jyoti walks at her and crushes her down to long on. Perry's in the deep. Leaps AFL style but can't take the mark. Goes beyond her fingers and over the rope on the bounce for four. And that's 50 for the skipper. Great way to bring it up as well. Three for 151. Well, they're just checking to see if that's a six. No, plays back underway. Garth Bowles again, slow bouncing ball, which is pulled out to mid-wicket by Jyoti. And the scoreboard's just gone on a little bit of a conniption. No, it's not 50 yet. The scoreboard said 50, so...
1: 150, maybe.
0: Yeah, it was the 150.
1: There was a 50 in it.
0: Yeah.
1: This wasn't Jyoti's.
0: So she's 47 now. Apologies.
1: She'll be good, though, when she gets to 50.
0: Mm.
1: We've had the driver.

0: Well,
1: touch wood.
0: Pumped her up. Okay, so 3 for 151. That was, yeah. Or.
1: It is confusing, though, isn't it, on that big scoreboard?
0: Well, the scoreboard's got 152. The internal monitor's got 151. And anyway, Shabana's on strike. There are two balls left in the 41st over. Garth bowls outside the off stump and check shot from Shabana on the cut. She pokes it to Gardner at backward point. Oh, now I'm just seeing vision of Dee Pasquale's car trying to limp back to the pits. And that is literally and figuratively the pits. Oh, wow. Pikey's had enough of this drama. She's out the back. End of the over. Four, 3 for 151. Is there one ball left in the over? We've got different... Welcome, Nicola.
1: Don't worry about it. Just talk about Bathurst. Yeah. I grew up watching Bathurst.
0: So now the big screen here has gone to the welcome screen, which is Danger Will Robinson. They don't know what's going on. So we'll have to refer to the internal monitor. Now, there's one ball left in the over. I think the umpires are uneven sure about that. So Garth bowls to Shabana. Slow outside the off stump. Bottom edge. Runs it to short third. Takes a cheeky single.
1: And I kept KP out one ball too early. Sorry about that.
0: No, there that's all right. Everyone's sort of been excited by Bathurst and the scoreboard having a conniption or two. I thought the skipper had got to 50 before she had. 41 overs done. Bangladesh 3 for 152. Shabana 87. Jyoti 47. So... yeah,
1: your little burnouts.
0: You grew up watching Bathurst?
1: Yeah, grew up watching Bathurst. Obviously from afar, never went, but mm-hmm. Family still enjoys it. I know they're at home watching it today, so we're always the Holden family, but obviously they do not exist anymore, so.
0: Mm.
1: But nonetheless.
0: And Dick Johnson was always the other team, wasn't he? He was the Blue Oval.
1: Yeah, he was indeed.
0: He was the enemy. So Brody Kostecki and Todd Hazelwood, car 17 for DJR, winning Bathurst ahead of Will Brown and Scott Pye in the 888. In the Ford Mustang, Zach Bates and Aaron Seaton third in the number 10 car in the Chevy. But amazing. Just getting notes that here that Dee Pasquale apparently took a risk with the fuel strategy and obviously didn't pay off. Went into fuel saving mode and then ran out on the last lap. Gardner's into the attack, bowling her spin. Worked around the corner by Jyoti to deep backward square. Takes the single. And this partnership has been one of the better ones we've seen from a touring team at Allan Borderfield in one day cricket here. 3 for 8 they came together. It's now 3 for 153.
1: Moving the field around, so they've got two back straight now. Midwicket and backward square.
0: Jyoti sweeps, gets it through square, takes the single to shoot in the deep.
1: Greg Murphy. I'd forgotten the name there, which is poor for me, but Greg Murphy is who we...
0: Your Kiwi legend?
1: Yep.
0: Mm-hmm. Van Gisbergen's pretty good too, isn't he? He was a Kiwi. Yeah. Whereas short ball here from Gardner turned around the corner by Shabana to shoot at deep backward square. Another single.
1: Yeah, so 9 overs to go here. Obviously 7 in the shed. However, these two are in and they're well established, well experienced. I honestly, personally think they need to take this as deep as possible.
0: Skipper Jyoti back in the crease, hits it just over the head of King at mid-wicket.
1: Well placed.
0: Yeah, just got it over the leaping Alana King. Wareham's in the deep to keep the scoring to 1. So Jyoti on to 49, 3 for 156.
1: I think the Australian fielder's going to have to think about where they position themselves as well now when they're sweeping.
0: Shabana on strike. Can she get to a century? Turns the ball around the corner for her 90th run.
1: We just saw, obviously, the one earlier go over Perry's head because she was about 10, 15 off the boundary. And we're doing that because, generally speaking, they're not going to be able to hit it as far, but they've just demonstrated now they can connect pretty well.
0: It's a picket fence this over, 5 singles. Last ball of it. Yeah, it'll be the complete set of 6 pickets. Another single to deep backward square as Jyoti moves to 50. I'll get it right this time. That's the half century for the Bangladeshi skipper. Nigar Sultanat, Jyoti receives the applause from the crowd here at Allan Borderfield, and well mate, they applaud. This has been an exceptional partnership. 3 for 158 at the end of the 42nd over. The partnership now worth 150 as Matt Clinch is coming in to join Nicola Brown.
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0: Johnson.
1: Thank you, Kerr. 42 overs completed. Bangladesh 3 for 158. So firstly surpass Friday night's total of 166. But then how much can they accelerate this run rate? Savannah's on 90. Jyoti is on 50. Kim Garth about to start her final over. 1 for 30. Crowd has continued to build throughout this Sunday afternoon. Lots of the young kids. A few Bangladesh fans have made their way in with the flag in tow. Kim Garth is charging in. Just short of a length, and Jyoti's able to play away from her body and cut out to deep cover for a single. She moves to 52. Bangladesh 3 for 160.
2: Australia happy to have the four fielders out naturally, which is fair enough at this stage of the game. Preserve the boundaries, but it also gives the opportunity, just like we saw in the last over, for the Bangladeshi pair to pick up singles and keep that strike rotating. So six off an over is still a good outcome.
1: Savannah on 90. How does she approach Kim Garth? Back and across, and just plays it off the outside edge. Thought about the single. Ash Gardner gathers quickly. In the end, Jyoti said no to the single, and that was the right call. Sent her back, and she was able to comfortably get back within her crease. 3 for 159. The partnership over 150, 151 from 210 deliveries. And it's closing in on the highest ever partnership at Allan Border Field, 159 between Alisa Healy and Rachel Haynes back in 2019 against Sri Lanka. Garth wide of the off stump, cut by Savannah, but straight to Ash Gardner, who fields a backward point.
2: It was well fielded there. They obviously had an opportunity this late in the match, especially with the sun starting obviously at Ash Gardner's back right now. However, it still casts a shadow. So really watching that ball into your hand, especially in a backward point region where there's going to be a little bit of spin on that ball as well. So definitely looking to target Jumani, backward point at this stage.
1: One run off the over so far from Kim Garth, who comes in, back of a length, and an awkward ball for Beth Mooney behind the stumps. So Savannah, sure she got much more than a tickle onto it. It runs down to deep third, and Georgia Vole races after it to do the fielding.
2: It's good. Purposely played. It seemed to bounce a little bit, so whether there was a little bit of an off-cutter in there or not, or just watched it well onto the bat. And again, when your keeper's up at the stumps, yes, on one hand it keeps you in the crease, but on the other, less risk in the shot. And see the replay on the screen in front of us. It was purposely played.
1: Yep, cutter from Kim Garth, and just nicely executed. It was high off the bat, though, from Jyoti. Savannah back on strike. She just steers this into the gap in the offside through cover. Picks up a single to move the score to 3 for 162.
2: It's very clear of their intent at the moment. They're obviously still looking to go a little bit deeper. We used to work on the theory of how many wickets and how many overs before you went predominantly. So one would say at the end of this over,
1: yep,
2: they could start swinging the bat. However, at this stage, their intent appears to be that they want to see this game through to the end. So we'll see what they do after this Kim Garth over.
1: Jyoti, the captain's got her 50. Savannah's eyeing 100 as Jyoti hits this driving through the offside out towards extra cover. Megan Shute moves around to her right. It's blocking the sun from her eyes as she throws it into the bowler's end. And the end of the over, Bangladesh 3 for 163. After four runs coming from that Kim Garth over, her 10 overs completed, 1 for 35. Savannah Mostry on 93 from 115 deliveries. And Nikita Salter, Jyoti is 52 from 99 deliveries. Ash Gardner to come in and continue with her sixth over, none for 23 from the Eddie Gilbert end here at Allan Border Field. Bangladesh, it'll be interesting to see what their intent is here. As Nicola Brown alluded to, do they start to look to attack Ash Gardner, now that Kim Garth has finished her 10 overs? Gardner comes in, sweeping as Jyoti plays it out backward of square, and Megan Shute once more called to race around to her left. Just a single to move the score to 3 for 164.
2: You can see Shute always, she just seems to be moving herself out on the boundary all the time, just adjusting to the different batters in terms of how far in she is. Obviously wants to protect the boundary, but ensuring that she can cut the two off.
1: So the current run rate of 3.8 would get them to around 190. They'd love to get over 200 if possible. Start of the 44th over, 3 for 164. Ash Gardner's just given the ball to the umpire, and he's just pulled out the scissors just to help with the seam a little. Gardner comes in, close to the stumps. It's turned around the corner by Mostry, who picks up the single. Alana King does the fielding just to the left of the umpire at square leg. Another single to the score, 3 for 165.
2: So the projected score here is about 190. Yeah. I think I'd be looking at 200 for this two if they keep going deep.

0: Adna Dajoti, who plays back in her crease and just drives on the offside down to long off. Picks up a single. Georgia Vole doesn't have to move as she just takes a step inboard to gather the ball rolling at her boot. Three singles to start this Ash Gardner over. Three for 166. Savannah rocks back and looking to cut, but straight to the fielder at backward point. Annabelle Sutherland does the fielding.
1: Pushed it well to turn in onto her and became a bit tight there. However, just managed to control it and was, if she looked to overplay that, maybe could have caught an inch.
0: Savannah 94 from 170 deliveries as she awaits Gardner. She sits it high on the bat as she was trying to turn into the gap on the onside, allowed Alana King to charge in and prevent the single. Three for 166.
1: Right now, there's one ball to come, and you can just see Shabana just getting a little itchy in the crease.
0: Shabana on 94. This time turns it. Yes, yes. King comes running in, throws underarm to the keeper's end. Not her best effort as she tried to lunge her body forward and release at the same time. And Jyoti was able to comfortably get home. So four runs coming from the over. Bangladesh 3 for 167 after 44 overs. Shabana Mostri will hold on to the strike. She's 95 from 119 deliveries. And Jyoti is 54 from 101. Matt Clinch and Nicola Brown with you for Grandstand Cricket on ABC Sport. Don't forget, still to come tonight from 6 o'clock Eastern, we'll be taking you to day three of the first test between South Africa and Australia. After the incredible innings of Matt Renshaw, we have Australia back into a dominant position. All out for 390, South Africa to resume at 1 for 27. So if you're listening in the East from 6 o'clock, you can download the ABC Listen app. It's free, so just look for the red cricket ball and you can follow all the coverage of what has become an enthralling test, all the history and the backstory leading up to Australia's return to South Africa for the first time in 8 years.
1: So Annabelle Sutherland has taken the ball. An interesting field set. She's got three on the leg side, which means I say she's going to be angling that ball in. Fine leg, square leg, deep in the wicket.
0: Sutherland streaming in. Mostri looking to play away from her body on 95. Fails to make contact and Beth Mooney takes it behind the stumps, and the bounce in which Annabelle Sutherland gets is just that little bit greater than what we have seen from Talia McGrath.
1: I think we're going to see this length. I think this is what ML is going to do. She's either going to bowl very full or she's going to look to target the backward length coming around hip height.
0: Sutherland right arm over the wicket. Short and cut away by Savannah. Four to point. Moves her up towards that century. She's now on 99.
1: And well, I was just about to say, the one thing she can't afford to do is
0: give her legs and bowl short.
1: Yeah, and give her that width because she doesn't have any protection on the offside, just a ring field out there. So that ball needs to target, angling in towards middle and leg with where the protection is.
0: There's some Bangladesh fans who have come in below us. They've got a giant tiger there as well. Savannah's on 99. And she awaits Annabelle Sutherland. Cuts it late. Wanted the single. No, it bounced straight up to Beth Mooney, who just took a step to her right. And Jyoti rightfully said, no, no.
1: Always interesting that what's going through a batter's mind right now. Obviously, it's about team score, but, you know, these are pretty big milestones for this batting pair. And Shabani in particular. So she's got to stay really focused, play each ball on its merits.
0: In comes Sutherland once more. Savannah on 99 down the leg side and a wide this time from Annabelle Sutherland. 3 for 172 Bangladesh.
1: She knows what she's going to get probably from here from Annabelle Sutherland, so she's going to be very aware how she wants to play when Annabelle is on target, the bouncer, because it could bring her unstuck here, and that's what they're going to look to do. So be really clear, making sure she bats nice and high, playing high to low, keep that ball on the ground.
0: Savannah on 99, Sutherland short once more, drops it onto the offside, and that'll be her century. She rushes through as Litchfield does the fielding, and for the first time, Savannah Mostri brings up triple figures in a women's one-day international game. And what a moment to do it against the Australian side here at Allan Border Field. Jyoti, her captain, comes racing down the pitch and joins her with a big hug in celebration. She takes the helmet off and kisses the Allan Border Field. Savannah 100 not out from 123 deliveries. And the visitors, the fans down below us, they are celebrating and giving her a rousing reception.
1: Well, that was an excellent celebration. Had a little bit of everything. The prayer, bat up high, the punch in the air.

0: there as she ran through, so obviously a huge relief of energy there. So interesting little part. Keeps her helmet off, takes a breath at the other end.
1: 15-4 in her 100 as Sutherland comes in to Jody, who's back and pulling out to deep mid-wicket. Takes off for the single. Moves the score to 3 for 174. So the previous highest score by Savannah Mostry was 74. Scored 2 from 17 deliveries on Friday in game 1. And 100 not out here against the Australians from 123 deliveries. Bangladesh were 3 for 8 in the 8th over. And now 3 for 174 in the 45th over.
0: So Sutherland's just changed, brought up third man, fine leg, pushed a cover and a mid-on out.
1: Sutherland wide of the off stump. Savannah cuts, plays it to extra cover. Takes off for the single. Little misfield from Phoebe Litchfield moving to her left. She's a little frustrated. She grabs the towel from the back of her trousers. And a good over for Bangladesh. 7 runs coming from it. Bangladesh 3 for 175 after 45 overs. Savannah on 101, Jody on 55. The partnership up to 167. Matt Clinch alongside Nicola Brown with you on ABC Sport. All sorts of records on offering for Bangladesh. Can they get over 200 against Australia?
0: Yeah, look, they position themselves well. Obviously, these two are taking each challenge. Each time one comes along, they're taking it on in all their stride. So getting over that milestone of 100, you could see a huge exasperation of energy and still managed to get that single, which was integral. So resetting here.
1: Gardner starts her 7th over. None for 26. It's lofted down the ground by Savannah. Out towards Annabelle Sutherland, who moves around from long on.
0: And we'll see that intense change right now. So I think something's going to happen. It's either going to be a little flurry of runs, or I think there might be a wicket.
1: Wicket might fall.
0: A wicket illuminating, yep.
1: Fazana Haque is the only player for Bangladesh who scored multiple hundreds across her career. As this next delivery is just a little wide and worked down by Jyoti down towards the boundary. And they're able to pick up a couple of runs there.
0: Little reverse sweep there by Jyoti. So they're starting to pull out and let the handbrakes off now. And I really hope for their sake that some of the start will capitalise and will go in their favour. Hopefully momentum. So just looking at the field, they're just shifting the off field now around a little squarer.
1: Savannah just gesturing at the non-strikers end for some fluid as Ash Gardner comes in. Wide of the off stump, Jyoti sweeps out to deep backward square leg. Megan Shute does the fielding and they just walk through a single. 3 for 179 in the 46th over. With 4 runs so far from this over of Ash Gardner. Partnership up to 171. Long on, long off back. 4 inside the circle on the offside. Short fine leg. Gardner comes in. Savannah just turns it off her hip forward of the umpire at square leg and takes off for a single. Moves to 104. Highest score ever by a Bangladeshi player. 107 runs scored by Fazana Haque against India in July 2023. So that's on offering as well.
0: No, I think these two are obviously purely focused on that team score at the end.
1: Passes that 159 that Alyssa Healy and Rachel Haynes had as the highest partnership here at Allan Border Field. Jyoti rocks back, pulls successfully. Works Gardner down to the fine leg boundary for 4. Bangladesh are trying to accelerate this run rate. 9 off the over so far. 3 for 184 with 1 ball to come in the 46th over.
0: This is wonderful to see. Just the courage and the shots that they're playing, and they're well and truly in, and even that one just lifted over that short fine leg.
1: 6 fours to Jody, who's now up to 62. Once more pulling and playing it out towards deep backward square leg. Single to close out the over and hold on to the strike. Bangladesh 3 for 185. Jody on 63. Savannah on 103. The run rate is now up above 4. And all of a sudden, 200 and beyond is within reach if they can continue in this manner. Annabelle Sutherland will continue. 8 overs for her, none for 33. She will continue from the Catherine Raymond end here at Allan Border Field.
0: Both the batters are taking on some fluid, which is much and well deserved. However, at this period of the game where they have started to release that handbrake, the ability to stay grounded and also stable at the crease while they're still looking to execute shots is key. So they don't want to lose their shape, don't want to give it away, so making sure that nice stable base that they're hitting from, choosing the right ball still and being really clear which shots they want to hit to which boundary

0: So this Annabelle Sutherland starts with a similar feel, with both fine leg and third man up on the ring. Deep backward square, mid wicket, long on, and cover sweep. Decent gap out in front of square.
1: Annabelle Sutherland in past the umpire, right arm over the wicket. Jodie's on the move down the pitch. She doesn't quite time it as she hits down the ground to wide-ish deep mid wicket and takes off for a single. Bangladesh 3 for 186. As Jyoti moves to 64, the partnership up to 178.
0: Definitely a big gap on the onside. They can look for two, and that's what they're doing there. However, you've got some fast fielders, and it's a shorter boundary, and the ball can run out there, so it'll be a fine balance to get that two.
1: So it feels like Australia happy for them to target. Slower to ball from Annabelle Sutherland. It's cut away by Savannah. Beats the fielder at backward point and down to the rope for four. Five runs off the first two deliveries from Annabelle Sutherland, and Bangladesh moved to 3 for 190 I think in this 47th over.
0: Great little challenge here, little war going on, little battle, which I think Bangladesh are on top. And where Australia want to bowl it, what are their bowling plans, and how are they going to about execute it? And I don't think it's about lots of change-up right now. I think these two batters have got a couple of shots that they can execute, that kind of late cut being one of them. So
1: yeah, backwards of the wicket.
0: They're just really, and so this time they brought up the long on and a cover sweeps, just three on the leg side.
1: So Kim Garth to deep third, and there's fine leg down the leg side though from Annabelle Sutherland, and despite fine leg being there, that's not going to be able to be stopped. In the end, Sabana just helped it around the corner, and really there was nothing in which Elise Perry could do to try and reel that in. A boundary for Bangladesh to move to 3 for 194, nine runs coming from the over, and a loose nut from Annabelle Sutherland down the leg side.
0: And see, she was looking to go back to that similar plan, bowling wide of the crease, angling in with the bounce of this case, just falling away and pushing it too far down leg, and well played and picked up.
1: Savannah to 111, so the highest ever score by a Bangladesh player in a women's one-day international game. She rocks back and just guides this down to deep third, takes off for the single, moves to 112, Bangladesh 3 for 195, with 10 runs having come from the over.
0: I think this is great when a field like AB Field that does grant the opportunity to get some decent scores and to being able to hit those gaps in the boundaries which help score along.
1: Jyoti awaiting Sutherland, takes a stride down the pitch, tries to hit it in the air out towards deep mid-wicket. Just be a single as it's fielded by Georgia Wareham in the deep. For half a moment, thought she was being called up, but she's not. It's Kim Garth and Elise Perry down at fine leg, who are both going to come up for the last ball of the over. 11 runs so far from this over from Annabelle Sutherland. Bangladesh 3 for 196. Sabana on 112. Jyoti on 65. Sabana to face the last ball of the over. Sutherland in. Full delivery. Chopped down on the crease by Sabana. Takes off for the single as it rolls out to Georgia Vole at point. And the throw from Vole isn't backed up, but able to cut it across. Elise Perry saves any extra runs. So a good over for Bangladesh. 3 for 197 after 47 overs. Savannah on 113. Jyoti on 65. Matt Clinch alongside Nicola Brown, former Kiwi international, with you on ABC Sport. You can join us, of course, on ABC Radio, ABC Sport Digital. A warm welcome to listeners through BBC 5 Sport Extra. And don't forget, day three from South Africa getting underway in about 5 minutes' time. So the red cricket ball, if you want to listen on ABC Sport. And for us, if you want to follow, it's the pink button. As you just have to toggle between the various options which is provided. A 189-run partnership. After Bangladesh were 3 for 8, they're now 3 for 197. Even if they don't win, Nicola, it gives them something to build on ahead of Wednesday.
0: It does. And a memorable experience over here in Australia as well, so demonstrate what they can do. I think this part of the innings is almost just as crucial as the ability to kind of re-establish and consolidate, but they're actually demonstrating they can play shots and take on the world's best.
1: Megan Shute starts her ninth over, 2 for 19 as she comes in. Savannah looks to drive, but straight to Annabelle Sutherland, who does the fielding at extra cover. Savannah 113, Jyoti 65. Bangladesh trying to get over 200 after being all out for 166 on Friday night. They have never beaten Australia in a women's T20 international or one-day international. This is just the seventh time in which they've met.

0: Quick down the ground by Savannah. Little short from Megan Shute. Mid off and mid on were up. And just worked down the ground. Once more, not quite out of the middle of the bat, but effectively enough to clear the infield. And that's the 200 up for Bangladesh. 3 for 201 in the 48th over.
1: Big stride down the wicket and just saw it through right to the end. As we know, you can hit down and be comfortable. Megan Shute just rolling her hand over that one. So slow ball there. Well picked up. Already in position early, so it was just good baseball swing at the bat. But that's what is needed at this stage of the game.
0: 3 for 201. That's looking to go once more. Sabana hits it out to deep cover. Mistimed as she tried to replicate the previous shot. It's almost like a slice shot when you sort of start on the outside and try and swing down on it to get extra power. Sabana to 118. 3 for 202 Bangladesh in the 48th over.
1: Just leant back onto that one and obviously scooped it. Almost scooped it up. Lana King, I think that is out there.
0: Yep.
1: Thank you. Quite far off the boundary, about 10 metres off.
0: She's a deep cover. The shoot comes in. Jyoti this time turns her wrists and hits it down the ground on the onside too long on. Ash Gardner does the fielding. Trying to get Savannah back on strike, who seems to be the player with a bit more intent and off to clear the infield. 3 for 203. 6 runs so far off this Megan shoot over. Talagar comes across and just a word to Megan shoot.
1: Yes, yeah, but you can hear a lot of chatter out there between the skipper and bowler and
0: Savannah on 118, full toss from Megan Shute, she bowls her straight into the bottom of the stumps. Beth Mooney gives Savannah Mostry a pat on the back for an innings, well done, a career high for her. Out for 118, Megan Shute gets the breakthrough, and Bangladesh having been 3 for 8, they now lose their fourth wicket, 4 for 203. And Savannah Mostry with an innings to remember here at Allan Border Field in Queensland.
1: Absolutely fantastic. You saw several of the Australians came over, including Lise Perry, acknowledging what a milestone innings with that, along with the skipper, Tali McGar and Alana King. So they're just, I think that's just, again, we spoke about that a lot in terms of the women's game and the respect that's shown across nations. But she'll be very, very proud of her effort. Going to get a huge reception as she walks off here. Starting to raise a bat already to that Bangladesh crowd just down the front.
0: And the initial celebration when she hugged her fellow batter out there, Iniga Satana Jyoti, and put the helmet on the bat in a second celebration. And now she walks from Allan Border Field to the applause of the Bangladesh dugout and to some of the visiting fans who are down below us. All of her teammates from the dugout are standing on their feet as they give her a rousing reception. And what has been an impressive partnership for Bangladesh comes to a close. It was a full delivery from Megan Shute that got the very bottom of the stumps. And a bit of a fist pump for her having finally broken the partnership. For our listeners who are listening to us on ABC Sport Digital, you are going to be heading to coverage of day 3 of the first test between Australia and South Africa. So Bangladesh 4 for 203 here. Shauna Akhtar, the new batter, makes her way out to the middle here at Allan Border Field. Megan Shute comes in, right arm over the wicket to the new batter, who gets to the flight of the delivery and just guides it out forward of square and takes off for the single. So Bangladesh 4 for 204 at the completion of 48 overs. Shauna Akhtar's on 1, Jyoti on 66. For those listeners, we bid you farewell. And for everyone else, we continue on. Matt Clinch alongside Nicola Brown. 48 overs completed, the wicket, and 7 runs coming from that over. Bangladesh 4 for 204. Jyoti's still there on 66, but they've surpassed the 200. They have a centurion in their lineup tonight.
1: Indeed. Remiss to say that was an excellent delivery from Megan Shute amongst all that hype as well. Nice full Yorker. It's still a classic in the game, and you know when a batter's looking to go hard and fast, give themselves some room, especially with Megan's ability to swing it in or move it into the batter. So it was an excellent delivery and followed up that next delivery with a similar. So great wicket to break a pretty phenomenal, outstanding partnership.
0: And you feel like it's going to be a landmark moment in Bangladesh cricket as Annabelle Sutherland comes in. Slower delivery, driven away by Shauna Akhtar out towards long on. They think about a second. Jyoti was keen. In the end, it was well fielded in the deep and a throw that ricochets into the stumps from Ash Gardner. Good one not to run on.
1: See,
0: 4 for 205.
1: Energy's injected straight in with Jornan, running down that few longer limbs there, getting down that crease.
0: I'm sort of a little surprised.

0: surprised we haven't seen Ritu Mooney, who was the leading run scorer on Friday night. So it hasn't been required tonight after leading the way with 45 from 63 deliveries. Sutherland in her 10th over, none for 46. She comes in. Jody flicks it off her pads out towards deep backward square leg where Alana King does the fielding. Jody to 67, 4 for 206. So that partnership of 195 from 243 deliveries between Jody and Sabana.
1: I think Sutherland, she's had 47 runs go off her, no wickets for her tonight after the four. And I think, you know, she's bowled well in patches, but a lot of variation out there.
0: In comes Sutherland past the umpire, short of a length, and Shauna's able to turn this off her hip out towards Alana King, who does the fielding, a backward square leg. She moves to three, Bangladesh four for 207. And as much as Australia will be disappointed they've conceded 200, disappointed that Savannah was able to make 100, they'll feel very comfortable that anything under 250. That being said, Bangladesh's strength is probably their bowling, so it does ask a question.
1: It's a good point. It's still a game of cricket, isn't it? So it's, you know, they're still international players.
0: Sutherland out the back of the hand, down the leg side to Jyoti, and a wide is called. It was a quiet executed. She tried it on Friday night, had a couple of three no balls in an over. Had to be careful not to concede two in a row above waist height, but trying to work on that different technique at the back of the hand and the cutters, not all of them have come off.
1: I don't know if that is what she's doing. Is she looking to actually practice some of these deliveries at an international level?
0: Sutherland comes in, shuffling across. Jody trying to free up the front leg, fails to make contact as it's taken by Beth Mooney behind the stumps. So there is a gap between deep mid-wicket and long on, which is what she's trying to target. 67 from 111 deliveries. There goes Satana Jolti. Bangladesh 4 for 208. Three runs so far off this over from Annabelle Sutherland as she steams in. Full delivery driven. Two mid off. They take the single as it wasn't taken cleanly by Tali McGrath down at the left boot. Jolti frustrated as she hits her pad with her bat, but she just couldn't find the gap. A metre either side of Talia McGrath.
1: Yes, if it was, as you said, Matt, true, it would have been easily through. It was very well struck. So a little bit of disappointment there. One ball to come.
0: Four for 209. Shauna on strike on three. Slower ball from Sutherland off the toe of the bat. Driven out to deep mid-wicket. And just a single to close the over. So Shauna can hang on to the strike. Four for 210. Shauna on four. Jyoti on 68. Annabelle Sutherland, 10 overs, none for 51. So after the player of the match on Friday night for her 25 from 23 deliveries, but more importantly, 9.4 overs, two maidens, 4 for 30. Wicketless so far in her 10 overs this afternoon.
1: Interesting last over here. Obviously, Jyoti can afford just to swing, and I know that's probably why she was disappointed in that last one, but I think it's important to note where your strengths are going to be against the bowler. So Shute's obviously going to generally look to bowl full with some slower balls in tow. It's got a cover sweep and then three on the leg side on the boundary.
0: Final over, Miguel Shute comes in. Bangladesh 4 for 210 and driven superbly by Shauna straight down the ground past Tali McGrath, who is up at mid-off. And down to the boundary for four. Oh, she hit that well. Shauna moves to eight from five deliveries. Bangladesh four for 214.
1: I'd like to see a field change here. I think that's where Shauna's strength is. Hitting down, slightly longer limbs. So she's just going to look to step and deliver. Again, another slower ball there by Megan Shute. Oh, wouldn't mind also them just bowling Yorkers. Nice full and straight without too much of a change of pace.
0: In comes Megan Shute once more. A shorter delivery and Shauna off balance. Beth Mooney's ripped off the bales, and I think she might have been off balance. Was she outside of her crease here? They are going to send this upstairs. Mooney was so quick as she gathered and whipped the off stump bale off, and Shauna's giving every intent that she thinks she might have been outside of her ground.
1: She definitely came down as when that swing kind of propelled her forward.
2: We have a review for stumping. I've checked the feet. It's a fair delivery. Can we start with side on, please?
0: It was a smart ball from Megan Shute. The previous delivery was hit down the ground. Lauren Agenberg is our TV umpire next door, and she'll talk us through whether the stumping
2: standing
0: was successful from Beth Mooney.
2: Side on. Next side on coming up.
0: And Shauna just in conversation with Jody saying, I threw everything at that shot, and then I might have

0: found myself unable to get back. It's going to be whether her toe is behind the line.
1: Frame by frame, and if you can maybe zoom in there, just want to make sure the bat doesn't bounce up.
2: The bat looks to be grounded.
0: The bat grounded.
1: Okay. Can we zoom in on that bat for me, please?
0: That's before the bales are broken, it looks like.
2: Hard to tell with the shadow.
0: Yeah.
2: Can't see a gap from this angle.
1: Just standing by for zoom.
0: The Australian players are watching on the big screen as well, and they can see it. It looks like she's got her bat down, so they're all getting back into position.
1: The opposite angle coming up.
0: It's 3 minutes ahead of the timer, so they're actually on the right side of it for once.
2: I think the big swing almost helped to get all the way around. Like, it's super flexible.
1: Bat is grounded there. Played through for me.
2: That's
1: just want to make sure that
2: that's youth right there.
0: Yep.
1: I'm satisfied there. The bat remains on the ground, ready to go to the big screen for my decision.
0: So it's taken a little longer to get there than perhaps what we could have, but 4 for 214.
2: That's flexibility right there.
0: Yep. Shauna Acter given not out. 8 from 6 deliveries. And Megan Shooter waiting to receive the ball back from the umpire so she can continue the final over of the Bangladesh innings. 4 off the 1st delivery. A top ball there. Bangladesh 4 for 214. The shoot goes short once more. Comes in, slow ball. Shauna clips it in the air. The fielder, Georgia Wareham, gets underneath it, a deep mid-wicket, and takes the catch. The shoot does get the breakthrough, the following delivery. And Shauna is out for 8. Bangladesh 5 for 214, with 3 balls remaining.
2: Complete right attempt. She was in the right space. I think she hit the right ball, just not quite enough on it. And still a good catch with the changing shadows by Georgia Wareham on the mid-wicket boundary. So, no, excellent. They're just playing the game, Bangladesh, exactly as they need to. Joshy should see this through to the end, and the other person batter should be swinging. This time, I think Rita Mooney might be on the way to the crease this time.
0: Yep, she is indeed the top scorer from Friday night. 45 from 63 deliveries, but she only has 3 balls remaining in the Bangladesh innings. 5 for 214, but an incredible turnaround after they were 3 for 8. Megan Shute picked up 2 wickets to start proceedings. She's finished with 4 wickets so far, 4 for 30 with 3 balls remaining. And Sabana Mostry with 118, leading the Bangladesh fight 5 for 214. Jyoti's still there on 68, but she's at the non-striker's end. Shauna, the last batter, out for 8. Long on, long off is back. Georgia Wareham's out at deep mid-wicket, deep backward square. Short fine leg, short third as Megan Shute comes in. It's just pushed into the onside. Oh, what a gather by Shute. Throws down the stumps at the non-striker's end, and Ritu Mooney is out.
2: What idea by Ritu. Just a little bit square, a little bit further. There was plenty of room out on the onside. So, again, still the right intent. Obviously well executed and fielded by Megan Shute off her own bowling, but I wouldn't be disappointed if I was Ritu. You're not going to take up the balls. That's what she's there to do. So no worries. Roll on.
0: Struck you as the perfect conversation you'd have as you come out to the middle. I'll just get off strike, get you back on strike, try and guide it into the onside. And then watching it was almost in slow motion. How Megan Shute picked that up so cleanly, turned and threw the stumps down. And in the end, Ritu Mooney was about 3 feet short.
2: Was very clear and easy decision for the umpire.
0: Ravina Khan is the new batter who makes her way out to the middle. Interestingly, she was the player who was in deep conversation with Alana King at the end of Friday night's game, just chatting about some of her leg spin and the deliveries in which she'll be working on when Australia are chasing this total.
2: Always a good way to warm up if you get a little bit of a run and a little bit of swing in the middle before going out to bowl. I always just enjoy that.
0: She's at the non-striker's end with Jyoti having got back on strike despite Ritu Mooney sacrificing her wicket. 6 for 214. In comes Megan Shute. Jyoti chips it in the air, back with a square leg. One bounce and across the rope for 4. A lunging effort from Litchfield, who couldn't get there. And Jyoti, able to get back on strike, finds the rope for 4. All valuable runs for Bangladesh. 6 for 218.
2: It was a great shot, back and across, deep in the crease. Knew exactly where she wanted to hit it. And I think at the end of the day, you look at that wicket before, 3-2 kind of sacrificed that wicket. Could have gone her way, but nonetheless, it was the right thing to do. And there's another 4 runs on the scoreboard for Bangladesh.
0: Down on one knee, flicking it over her left shoulder.
2: going to cause field change with fine leg now going back to a wide fine leg. They've got the enough players to be able to do that. Five on the offside in a ring.
0: Two wickets, two fours in this final over. Megan Shute, a full toss, and it's hit back down by Jyoti. In the air, they'll turn and come back for two. The throw comes to Jyoti's end at the keeper's end. And I'm not sure if she's got there. They're going to have to go upstairs. She didn't realise the throw was coming to her end. And was a little slow in getting that last three or four steps in.
1: TV umpire,
0: six for 218. We will confirm whether that's
1: start with your side on angle,
0: six for 219 or seven for 218.
1: Side on coming up.
0: No back grounded yet.
1: Yeah,
0: just got there,
1: the
0: I think.
1: Has made her ground before the wickets are light up, ready to go to the big screen front.
0: So she is going to have completed that second run. So six for 219 will be the Bangladesh score after 50 overs. A run rate of 4.40. Make that 6 for 220 as the scoreboard just updates. Jyoti finishes on 74 not out from 114 deliveries. Rabena doesn't face a delivery. And Bangladesh post over 200 here in Australia for the first time. 6 for 220. After Australia won the toss and they decided to bowl first, the Aussies got off to a great start. Fazina Hawk was out for a 13-ball duck caught by Beth Mooney from the bowling of Megan Shute. Salman Sultana was out LBW to Kim Garr for 5. At that stage, Bangladesh were 2 for 8. And then Sharman Akhtar Supta followed. She was bowled by Megan Shute for an 11-ball duck. They were 3 for 8 at that stage. And then a partnership between Sabana Mostri and the captain, Nigana Sultan Jyoti, as they were able to guide Bangladesh from 3 for 8 to 4 for 203. Sabana scored 100 for the first time in her career. She ended up being out for 118 from 134 deliveries, bowled by Megan Shute. Then a couple of wickets fell in the final over. Shauna Akhtar was caught by Wareham from the bowling of Shute, out for 8. And Ritu Mooney was run out for a duck. So Bangladesh finish their innings at 6 for 220 from their 50 overs. The bowling card for the Australians, Kim Garth, 10 overs, 2 maidens, 1 for 35. Megan Shute, 10 overs, 1 maiden, 4 for 36. The pick of the Australian bowlers, Georgia Wareham, 4 overs, none for 17. Annabelle Sutherland, 10 overs, none for 51. Ash Gardner, 7 overs, none for 37. Alana King, 5 overs, none for 18. And Talia McGrath, 4 overs, none for 25. So Nicola Brown, Australia chasing 221 for victory. A little more than what they might have thought they might have to chase when they had Bangladesh 3 for 8. Bangladesh now go to work as to how they can try and bring down this world-class Australian side.
2: Absolutely. I think Bangladesh, won that back end of that game, no doubt. I think it asked a lot of questions of the Australian bowlers, and they're going to have to go away and think about how they might look to bowl to them in the future, be able to capitalise and make sure they get that breakthrough from a wicket perspective. But overall, there's something to bowl at, and looking forward to the second innings.
0: It certainly keeps us engaged as to what might take place after Bangladesh scores 6 for 220. And Sabana Mostri with 118 from 134 deliveries, including a great partnership there. Coming up during the innings break, we're going to take you inside Queensland Cricket with the CEO, Terry Svensson. Cricket Chair Kirsten Pike, who you've heard from throughout the call, will join Quentin Hull to discuss the BBL topic around privatisation. Interesting conversation, which is certainly worthy of learning a little bit more as to how Queensland have assessed the last couple of weeks. But before so, it's been a massive day of sport, an amazing finish to the Bathurst 1000 this year. Brody Kostecki and Todd Hazelwood winning their second title after an extraordinary situation in the last lap with Anton DiPasquale running out of fuel. Here's how it unfolded, courtesy of Channel 7.
3: Well, run it out or win. It's,
4: yeah.
3: It's
4: done.
3: Out of
4: it's
3: fuel.
4: Done.
3: He's run out of
4: it's
3: fuel.
4: Done.
3: Brody Kostecki goes through to the race lead on the final lap, and Anton DiPasquale has run out of fuel. It's a mountain boil over. Extraordinary scenes.
4: From agony to ecstasy. How do you do that?
3: They have run out of fuel, and Dick Johnson cannot believe his eyes. But if there's one thing we know about Brody Kostecki, you never, ever count him out of a motor race. This is an extraordinary moment for the storied Dick Johnson Racing. Brody Kostecki and Todd Hazelwood from the clouds and win the Redcoat Bathurst 1000. The great race delivers.
0: So unfortunately for Anton Di Pasquale, he joins some of the likes of Jamie Wincup and Richie Stanaway, where they've had those dramatic finishes where the car runs out of petrol and there's nothing you can do but slide back in the field, as Brody Kostecki was able to claim the Bathurst 1000 alongside Todd Hazelwood. Great to have your company on ABC Sport. We'll keep you all across it, but for the moment, let's check in with the ABC Newsroom.
5: Hello, this is ABC News with David Rollins. Thousands of protesters have gathered in Sydney today in one of nearly 30 protests across Australia for the Global Day for Gaza. Nandini Nadir has the story.
6: The streets of Sydney's CBD were filled this afternoon with Palestinian flags, posters and chants for peace in Gaza and the occupied West Bank. Protester George Noosa says he feels positive seeing the thousands of demonstrators who came out to call for peace in Gaza.
7: The more people get involved, the more likely we'll be able to do something like stop providing military arms to Israel.
6: Protesters are maintaining their calls for the federal government to sanction Israel as well as end the two-way arms trade.
5: Ukraine has continued to target Russian infrastructure after US President Donald Trump accused its President Volodymyr Zelensky of prolonging the war and said it was time for Ukraine to elect a new leader. The BBC's Dan Johnson reports from Kyiv.
8: This weekend was supposed to be about peace talks, perhaps discussing an end to this war. That's been derailed, and now the harsh reality is that Ukraine will fight on, that it will probably continue targeting those oil refineries. But it needs US support, intelligence and weapons. The hypersonic missiles that were heading towards Kyiv this afternoon were only shot down by US-made Patriot interceptors, and Ukraine needs more of those. So the relationship with the White House really matters, and it will have to be rebuilt.
5: The 25th anniversary of the beginning of the war in Afghanistan has been marked with a ceremony at the Australian War Memorial in Canberra. Nikki Burnside has the story.
9: This morning's event was attended by veterans and dignitaries, including Prime Minister Anthony Albanese and his predecessor, John Howard, who was in office when the war began. Jani Pote, whose son Robert was among 47 Australians who died in the conflict, spoke of the impact on families.
10: An empty chair for months on end, or in some cases, forevermore.
9: 35,000 Australians served in the conflict.
5: Federal Opposition Leader Angus Taylor says the Coalition was unable to properly cost its migration policy because of constraints within the Parliamentary Budget Office. The Coalition says it carried out budget analysis in conjunction with the PBO and that its policy is budget neutral. Business groups say more detail is needed and argue the plan to slash 650,000 migrants over 4 years will hurt the economy. Mr. Taylor says the Coalition's full costings will be released before the next election.
11: There are limitations on what the Parliamentary Budget Office can do. Because of its legislation, it cannot model directly Labor's policies, so we had to give it assumptions to work with. That's a constraint in the legislation, and as we approach an election, we won't have that constraint.
5: The chair of a steering committee who will analyse the business case for a potential Western Australian university merger says the move is not aiming to reduce jobs at campuses. The state government says it will use the business case to investigate the costs and benefits of merging Curtin University, Murdoch University and the University of WA. Committee chair Mark Barnaba, who is Fortescue's deputy chairman as well, says that if the universities do well, they could create more jobs.
12: This is not about cost savings through job reductions. This is about creating a fundamentally stronger institution. And stronger institutions normally and most often have growth embedded in them, and this should be no different.
5: International athletes, everyday runners and passionate supporters have packed out the MCG for the conclusion of this year's Melbourne Marathon. Ethan Seidemann has the details.
13: Crossing the line in record time, Eliud Kipchoge finished this year's Melbourne Marathon well ahead of 20,000 others at the MCG. The two-time Olympic gold medalist said it was a great feeling, finishing in a time of 2 hours, 9 minutes and 10 seconds.
14: It was a beautiful time for me. Happy to enter into this stadium.
13: New Zealand runner Camille French was the first woman to cross the line in just her fourth run at marathon distance. She said she was a fan of the new, flatter course.
15: Oh, loved it. Such a good course.
13: A large crowd cheered on the contestant.

0: incidents as they made their way to the G to finish the race.
1: And Ford drivers Brody Kostecki and Todd Hazelwood have won the Bathurst 1000 car race after leader Anton Di Pasquale ran out of fuel in the final lap. A late safety car, the only one of the race, set up a three-lap sprint to the finish. This is ABC News.
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11: Huge Sunday evening of cricket coming up on ABC Sport. Welcome back to Alan Border Field. My name is Quentin Hull. It's the innings break of the second one-day international between Australia and Bangladesh, where the tourists have responded from 3 for 8 to set the Australians a victory target of 221. The magnificent partnership of 195 for the fourth wicket between Sabana Mostery and Captain Niga Sultana Jyoti took the Bangladeshis to their biggest ever 50-over total against the Australians. Shabana making her first ever century, 118. She was dismissed for, and the captain remained unbeaten on 74. Four more wickets for Megan Shute. So she continues her evergreen form, the Aussies, to chase 221. Of course, throughout the evening, we'll continue to update you from Durban with the third day's play from the first test match between Australia and South Africa. If you want to hear it, it's available on the red ball button on ABC Listen with South Africa to resume shortly at 1:27 in reply to Australia's 390. So scores here, you can of course toggle between us and the men's test if you'd like to hear bits and pieces of where you fancy at the time, but we'll keep you up to date here. And in domestic cricket today, two Shield results to bring you. Western Australia, a two-wicket victory over Queensland at the Wacker. A draw between New South Wales and Tasmania at Cricket Central. While yesterday, the reigning champions, South Australia, started their title defence in fine fashion with an innings victory over Victoria. There's also the continuation of the A-series in the men between India and Australia. They're playing the third unofficial one-day international, so it's basically a List A game there. The India A men all out for 275, so Australia A chasing 276-4 victory there. Ben Dwarshuis, 3 for 38. Will Sutherland, 3 for 44. The best of the bowlers for Australia. Australia A, so 276, the target there. Well, while we're here at Border Field, and no doubt throughout the winter months, keen cricket followers know this story, and certainly even the general sports fan know that the massive talking point in cricket in Australia at the moment is around the Big Bash and privatisation. So to privatise or otherwise, it's been the question for the states over the last couple of months. It's been driven by the Cricket Australia Board. They're very pro, and of course Cricket Victoria has been leading the charge in that area. But among the two states that have been the most cautious in their approach to sell off the Big Bash have been New South Wales and Queensland. And of course Kirsten Pike here, as former cricketer, gives her analytical eye to the game, but she's the chair of Queensland Cricket. We're always going to get to this, Pikey, but I brought some help in with you as well, because also the chief executive of Queensland Cricket, Terry Svensson, is here to chat through this issue. So Terry, thank you for coming in. Thanks on this Sunday evening to, I think, you know, just give us the dummy's guide first and foremost for those that aren't across the story or may know it at a surface level. Why are there differing opinions across Australia as to whether or not private money in the Big Bash is a good or a bad thing? Because you guys are basically aligned.

0: You can grow revenue, you can cut costs, you can take, you know, have some money freed up that you can invest ultimately to grow the game. So I guess about 12 months ago, Cricket Australia said, well, we think there's an option for us to bring in private money off the back of other competitions around the world, like the 100, for instance, that had privatised, and there's significant money that's actually come into that competition to allow the ECB to go away and invest in counties, but also making sure that they grow the game and get more girls and boys into cricket. And that's very similar to what, you know, we've been wanting to do here in Australia. But we've got to make sure that we get our own house in order first before we privatise. And for those states like New South Wales and Queensland, we are certainly open to private money, as long as when the money comes in, we use it wisely to grow the game. But what we can't do is we can't bring private money in whilst our cost base is still high.
1: So why is Victoria so keen to sell off one of its two franchises?
0: Yeah, look, I think Victoria have had mixed success with the Renegades and the Stars. It's difficult running two teams in a state to be able to continue to, you know, attract the fan base, to pay your costs and to make, you know, surplus. And from a Victorian point of view, they feel their best option is, and Cricket Australia, you know, with them, making sure that they're going to actually put the Renegades up for sale at 100%. And that just limits their focus then onto the Stars. Now, the way the commercial agreement will be set up, and I can't go into all the detail, but Cricket Victoria, if it does proceed to sale and it goes through, they will, you know, they'll get a fair amount of money go into their bank. You know, for any of your listeners that have got an asset, for instance, and you know, are keen to sell it, and they're going to make a significant surplus or significant profit out of it, why wouldn't they? And in some instances, if we were in Cricket Victoria's position, we may decide to do the same thing.
1: And Kirsten, you're outside of a cricket person. You work in real estate in the legal part of it, and I've sort of teed up this chat with trying to bring it into the layman's terms for the listener, and I think real estate is a good way to talk about it in this context. Pikey, does the states of cricket in Australia, do we actually know how much the Big Bash franchises are worth, and is that part of the basis why Queensland and New South Wales is reluctant to go to market, because they're not sure whether or not they're going to be selling something at a price which may seem like a foolish sale in a couple of years' time?
2: Yeah, I mean, I think there's market forces, right? So anytime if you go to auction, say, and you're putting your house up for auction, I mean, it's worth what someone's willing to pay for it. So I think that's a true indication of pricing. What we would say is, you know, before you go to sell your house, if you think you could give it a lick of paint, maybe put some new carpet down, and that's going to have a flow-on impact to, you know, perhaps generate a, you know, an extra $100,000, $200,000. Of course you're going to do it, right? So for us, we would say before you put any of the Big Bash teams up for sale, there's some simple changes that could be made to the competition.
1: Okay, so what is the new bathroom and the renovated kitchen in cricket terms for the Big Bash? Are we talking scheduling? Are we talking rosters? So what you're saying, we don't know how good the Big Bash is because there's got to be some renovation done. Where's the renovation to be done to the competition?
2: Well, I think firstly, the Big Bash is and the WBBL are both outstanding competitions. So I think that's the starting point, right? Mm-hmm. So we're just talking about incremental increases that would have a flow-on effect and a better financial outcome. So the easy one is, I say easy, it's probably not so easy when you're dealing with the ICC and all the other kind of emanations, but you're talking about what is your schedule, where are you playing, how do you, you know, all the market analysis that's been done suggests that Test Stars playing in the Big Bash is worth a lot. So what are we doing to free up the schedule to ensure that that January period is free and you got your Test Stars available? And it might not, you know, it might not even be January. It could be February, it could be September. What is that window that will have the best outcome to get the best players playing in our competition? And we say best players are probably your local players as opposed to the international stars. And, you know, we see this year Ben Stokes coming in, which is a great outcome for the game, but we didn't have to actually pay excessive amounts to bring him to our shores to play.
1: So again, to

0: try and keep it in simple terms, you don't want to sell an asset where you're not really sure what it's worth, and to go to real estate terms, if they shift the schedule, which makes the competition more valuable, Terry, yeah, that's probably the concern. You might then sell at unders, and then the schedule shifts, all of the big names are available all the time, and you think, wow, we could have got X amount more for the sale. So you're waiting to see where the BBL is going to bed down and the WBBL.
1: Yeah, Kirsten's right. I mean, there's a couple of things we've got to do. We need to get the scheduling right. So, you know, right games, right times, you know, right locations that girls and boys can come and watch and fill stadiums. Mm-hmm. The second thing that we actually need to do as well is make sure that we get the right players playing and available. Now, whether they're the Australian Test stars or whether there's opportunities for internationals to come in. And I also think, thirdly, and this hasn't necessarily been talked a lot about, but Kirsten and I have seen the 100 in action in London. And to have the women playing before the men, or the men before playing before the women, on the same day at the same ground, it creates a significantly better atmosphere. I mean, we were at Lord's watching the London Spirit play the Oval Invincibles before they changed their names. You know, there were 15,000 fans coming along to watch the women's competition, that game that night, and then it ballooned to 26, which was a full stadium. And for our Australian players, we constantly hear from them about wanting to play before the men or vice versa, because it feels like playing a grand final every round match.
0: Yeah, so you're for maybe increasing the value of both by putting them together.
1: Yeah.
0: Okay. It's,
1: and I think we've got to be confident in our product to be able to do that. And again, you know, Queensland and the Brisbane Heat, we've been open to private money. We've got to make sure that we think, and I know New South Wales think the same thing, that there's some things that we've been doing in the short term to grow value. But equally, in terms of the commercial arrangement, for your listeners, Cricket Australia own the Brisbane Heat and they own the Big Bash competition. We've effectively got an operating license for the Brisbane Heat. That's another 15 years. What we want to be able to do is, if we take ownership of the Brisbane Heat and then sell it, we want to make sure that the commercial arrangement is going to be mutually beneficial, not only for Cricket Australia, but Queensland Cricket. We don't want any commercial deal to send us broke over the long term.
0: CEO of Queensland Cricket, Terry Svensson, is alongside our regular and his chair, Kirsten Pike, with yours truly, Quentin Hull. Innings break at Allan Border Field. Australia shortly will pursue 221 for victory against Bangladesh. And just even hearing there of the shift of schedule and hoping to get the men and the women together, immediately my mind went to, well, the automatic impediment for the women is the gargantuan, immovable might of the Board of Cricket Control of India that has put the highest paying women's competition in Australia's summer in January and February, which we are seeing has been an issue for the national team there. So the idea is sound, but the solution is such a tricky navigation, Pikey.
2: Yeah, and I think that it is tricky, but I think as a sport, we probably need to be stronger at that ICC table as well and really own our window and own our space. And we speak about it a lot.
0: Sorry, you're speaking as someone that the ICC is independent to the BCCI. You didn't say it, I said it, but I'm going to be cynical. Nothing goes through the ICC that isn't approved by India. And that's a massive issue, we know, for so many areas of the game. You know,
2: it is a massive issue, but I think when you look at the WPL, if you look in the global landscape, they want Australian players to play because, you know, Australian players are the best players, to be pretty bold about it, the best players in the world. So they want Australian players going over there. Obviously, Australian players want to play in the competition because mm-hmm. it's quite lucrative. But I think we could be stronger in terms of saying basically, well, we're not going to sign a knock. You're not going to have access to all our good players. You're not going to, it'll have a flow-on impact to the competition. And just try and be strong enough to free up that January window. Mm. For Australian players. I know, you know, that's kind of daydreaming a little bit, but I do think as a game we need to back our sport and back our players and what we can bring to that international landscape.
0: And obviously when you're talking about privatising any type of sports competition, the way you make money is through television rights. Mm. And that's the next part. Okay, there will be, not only have we got the best stars in the i.e. the actors in the play, the best players, but are you putting it in the right spot where you're going to maximise the TV dollar? And

0: and ensure that broadcasters can make money from it, because if broadcasters make money, well, that then increases the value of the teams, etc., etc., etc. So that's, I think we're slowly piecing together why certainly Queensland and parts of New South Wales have said, well, hold on, what are we actually selling here? We know what we've got right now, but is the BBL going to be the same by the time we're actually assessing the true value of this competition?
1: Yeah, we've got a fantastic competition, and Cricket Australia and all the states have done an awesome job growing the Big Bash and also growing the Women's Big Bash League. Outstanding. We've got more fans coming to the ground than we've ever had before. We've got more eyeballs on the TV than we've ever had before, and that's what we've got to continue to build upon. We've got another 4 years to run, upwards of 4 years to run, until the next media rights deal is struck between Cricket Australia and the broadcasters, and we've got to be doing everything possible to put ourselves in the strongest position to get the most money from the broadcasters we can. And fair play to Cricket Australia for doing that, because ultimately Cricket Australia, in the way that it's set up, money comes back down into the states and that funds our programs. That effectively gets more girls and boys playing cricket for us across Queensland.
0: And do we ever contemplate the time where, because of the importance and size of this competition and the money available, we just have for years thought, well, yep, once we get to sort of late November through to early January, that's when the Australian men's team plays Test cricket. But if it turns out that the best window for the Big Bash is December through to January, do we then move men's Test cricket in this country away from Christmas and New Year? Is it a possibility?
2: I think it's a possibility, but I don't think it will happen.
0: Okay.
1: Yeah, look, for me, we've always got to hone in on and be really clear on what's the problem we're trying to solve. Mm-hmm. And part of the problem that we're trying to solve is shoring up the financial future of Australian cricket, that we continue to grow our game. And there's a number of opportunities to do that. Media rights is one of them. Bringing private money into the game is possible, but we've all got to be united and find a way through this process at the moment. Now, where we're at the process, and that was one of the earlier questions that you asked, Cricket Australia have made the decision to test the market. The Renegades are out there. Effectively, for your listeners, they've got a for sale sign out the front. Mm-hmm. They're taking offers, and that will run over the course of the coming weeks and possibly months. Once those offers come in, Cricket Australia have still got to make the decision. And also Cricket Victoria, has it hit the floor price? Is it meeting an expectation in terms of price that they're looking for? And so there's a few stages for it to work through.
0: Do we have any timeframes as to when this will resolve? I don't think it's the right word, but progress. And do we foresee the Big Bash franchises in Australia landing in a space where the 100 has landed, where some of the teams are owned privately and some of the teams are owned still by the ECB and the counties?
1: Yeah, look, anything's possible. And I guess the first stage in this at the moment is, as I said, the for sale sign's up for the Renegades. They're talking to prospective buyers at the moment. There'll be a process over the coming months where offers will put in, and Cricket Victoria and the Board of Cricket Australia will decide whether it's good enough and whether it will proceed in consultation broadly with each of the other states.
0: It's a juicy one. Thanks for coming in, Terry, Chief Executive of Queensland Cricket, Terry Svensson, alongside our own Kirsten Pike, who is the Chair of Queensland Cricket. Just thought we couldn't let the opportunity pass with cricket in this part of the world, and we know that certainly Queensland and New South Wales have been among the leading voices of concern for those that have basically spruced carte blanche privatisation of the BBL. Thanks, Terry. Pikey.
1: Thanks, Kev.
0: Are you out as well? Are you going to have a stint with Clinty to start? Oh, no, it's a double change. Okay. The Aussie openers are out there. 221's the target. Cricket's about to resume here with a change coming up, Matt Clinch and Nicola Brown, for you for the opening part of the Aussie Chase.
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5: Thank you, Q. Thank you, Pikey, and thank you to Terry. It's certainly a fascinating conversation as we all learn a little more about it. It's going to be interesting what the future of cricket looks like in this country when it comes to the domestic Big Bash and Women's Big Bash, which of course is back on your radio at the end of October. We can't wait to bring it to you on ABC Sport. Matt Clinch alongside former New Zealand international Nicola Brown with you as the Australian opening batters have made their way out to the middle. Phoebe Litchfield and Georgia Vole, they required 221 for victory after Bangladesh posted 6 for 220, led by 118 from Sabana Mostry. She put on a 195-run partnership with the captain, Nigana Sultana Jyoti. Nicola, as we get ready here, pressure on Bangladesh. Can they all of a sudden get some early wickets and put this world champion Australia side under pressure?
6: That is what they will be hoping for, just like the batting pair went deep. They're going to lean into their two opening paces to see if they can crack open this top order.
5: The two 23-year-olds, Georgia Vole, who's the right-hander, and Phoebe Litchfield, who is the left-hander. It's going to be Georgia Vole, who is on strike. As Bangladesh are ready to get things underway. And the opening ball comes from Marufta Akhtar, and it's driven away by Georgia Vole off the back foot. Back with a point for a single. The Australian run chase is underway. They're none for one.
6: And that balance between attacking, so, you know, they're going to have to bowl Australia out. There's no way that they're, you know, going to do it with wickets in the shed. Australia will get there one way or the other. However, they also need a balance, not giving away too many runs. So,
5: yep,
6: utilising their sweepers in an appropriate way. They've got two out straight away, backwards square, and obviously the third man. A little bit more aggressive in the slip cordon for Litchfield with just playing around, but it looks like a slip and maybe a third slip or a straight gully.
5: Marufta Akhtar took none for 35 on Friday night. Right arm over the wicket as she comes into Phoebe Litchfield. Back and defending, back down the pitch. And Marufta does the fielding. Australia none for one, chasing 221 for victory. Bangladesh will need to get their fielding well as well. It's this awkward time where the floodlights are starting to take over. They don't play as much day-night cricket. Not that the Australian women play all that much either. So many of the venues haven't had floodlights with the ability to play these sort of matches. So for Bangladesh, it's a new experience for them as well.
6: So the lights here are pretty great. Obviously some cloud cover tonight, which actually might make it a bit easier to catch.
5: Marufta comes in, Litchfield edging, and it just beats the fielder at first slip. A lunging effort to the left-hand side, unsuccessful from Rabina. She's applauding the bowling, though, from Marufta, who got the outside edge of Litchfield, and it went so quickly.
6: Litchfield's advanced down the wicket, take a big swing at it. They already started with quite a wide order, I say, a second slip there,
5: yeah,
6: kind of catering for the angle, but obviously with such a huge edge on it, you can... I love the energy you could hear at the crease. Mafua? And
5: yeah,
6: you just could extra energy you could hear, the grunt, and then kind of the exasperation at the end when the wicket just went through.
5: And that's sort of what they need, is some energy. So they've sort of got a second and a fourth slip here for Marufta, who comes in wide of the off stump. And Litchfield elects not to play this one after the boundary from the previous delivery. And just a bit of movement as well from Marufta Akhtar, and they'll need that Bangladesh to try and trouble these Australian openers. Phoebe Litchfield, top scoring for Australia, was 77 from 57 deliveries on Friday night, included 10 fours and 1 6 before she was eventually caught by Ritu Murni from the bowling of Rabada Khan. A cover drive which was taken included 4 fours. But Phoebe Litchfield is the player that can set Australia's run chase alight if she gets off to a promising start. Rufner comes in past the umpire, and Litchfield once more, big stride forward down the pitch, shoulders arms and leaves it before the keeper takes it behind the stumps.
6: Right there, it's just Phoebe's changed her intent. Obviously go at the edge, there's a bit of movement out there, getting some good movement off the wicket and in the air as well. So with one coming through the slip cordon, happy to shoulder arms to those last two deliveries. Also, we've had a little movement in the slip cordon. I'd say more moved into a third. Hard to tell from this angle.
5: Yes,
6: it is, but they look a little closer together from up here.
5: Sort of a second and a fourth, and there's a backward point at the moment as Litchfield opens up the blade and beats that fielder at four slips. So they're just trying to get their spacings right. It's fielded at deep third, and a single for Phoebe Litchfield to move to five, the end of the first over. Australia none for six, chasing 221 for victory. Matt Clinch alongside Nicola Brown with you for Grandstand Cricket on ABC Sport. Coverage underway in South Africa for the men's. Day three of the first test between Australia and South Africa. South Africa resuming their 1 for 37 with Markram on 24 and Beddingham on 13. Coverage available on the ABC Listen app. Just toggle between the pink cricket ball for the Women's One Day International and, of course, the red cricket ball for the Test cricket. You can listen well into the night.
6: Playing around with the field, obviously always the left-right hand combination. puts a little bit of extra stress onto Josie as captain.
5: Yep.
6: Make sure you get the field set right. Let's call it a second and a fourth again, with a third in place.
5: Wonder if she's instructing the slips cordon as to how far to stand apart. Abed Islam Pinky will come in from the Catherine Raymond end, and Phoebe Litchfield comes forward and just defends into the offside. Back with a point of miss through field here as the throw went in and the keeper wasn't up to the stump, so they will get an extra here, and Litchfield takes that obligingly. Australia moved to none for six.
6: Yeah, that was a bit disappointing. You can hear the effort of the pace bowlers, strike bowlers. They're trying to put everything in. They're getting some good zip off that wicket as well. And it always is a little bit disheartening when your fielders don't back you up and let through an easy single there.
5: Scoreboard updates now. None for seven. So two slips in place. Deep third, backward point. Extra cover, mid on, mid off, mid wicket. And whitish fine leg. So the two fielders out for the power play. Whitish fine leg and a deep third. Bangladesh struggled throughout the power play. Australia will look to attack as Georgia Vol goes back and across as Abida Islam Pinky comes in, angling it in on off stump. Georgia Vol will fill up. She missed out on Friday night. Scored 19 from 18 deliveries in game one. It's caught by Sharman Akhtar from the bowling of Abida. So she'll be hoping for that matchup, Abida, to get the breakthrough once more.
6: I've mentioned it before, but that Pacey's are coming in hard, and it's just going to be interesting how these two openers, Litchfield and Vol, decide to take it on. Will they take on the aggression with aggression, or will they absorb it for a little bit?
5: Abida, right arm over the wicket, a late cut played from Georgia Vol, and the right-hander struggles to get any purchase on it as it just trickles behind the stumps and is fielded by the fielder at first slip, Shauna Akhtar.
6: So that's two to the bowler there, two couple of miss hits there from Vol. That one lucky not to sneak through, cut in on her and looked to play a cut shot and found herself the ball actually landing pretty close to the stumps there. So,
5: and a no ball, so a late call coming through. Abina Islam Pinky there up to 110 kilometres per hour, so going for the extra speed and unfortunately has overstepped. So a free hit here for Georgia Vol, who's won from three deliveries.
6: I think a similar delivery would be ideal for Pinky here. Just still hit that wicket hard, use that extra pace. Don't change too much.
5: Certainly charging in full of adrenaline. Abida comes in, it's pulled away by Georgia Vol. Out to the fielder, a deep backward square leg, a tumble over. They'll turn and come back for two.
6: That was well fielded out there. Obviously, as you see with the change like that, it's hard to potentially pick up off the surface, but it was good diving save, little roll. So well watched to the hand out there by the backward square fielder.
5: So hard for the commentators to try and pick up until the floodlights completely take over. That was Salman Sultana who was out there in the deep. Australia none for 10 as Georgia Vol moves to three from four deliveries. Abida with three off the over so far. Comes in to Vol, is just looking to turn it off her pad. Straight to the fielder at mid-wicket, and they elect not to take the single.
6: Good execution of the throw into the keeper. I think it's always important when you've made a little mistake to make sure that get the feeling of hitting the gloves again and give yourself some confidence back out in the outfield.
5: Australia none for 10. There's a beat up. Ready to come in now. In past the umpire. Full delivery outside the off stump, and Georgia Vol beautifully punishes that. Pounced on a little bit of width and just steered it past the fielder at point for four. Australia none for 14 with one ball to come in the second over.
6: Gave a lot of width there, and Vol's got the extension to be able to catch up with that, notably home ground as well. So know exactly where to put it. And she knows that she doesn't need to overhit it, just glide it out to that boundary and you get in mind a little bit of a gap and you'll sail through for four. Good one here for Pinky. She's got to work hard now. Pull this back for this last team dot ball.
5: Couple of fours for the Australians. Bangladesh had 27 fours and they're 6 for 220. And just a false start here for Habina with Georgia Vol not quite ready. It's incredible to think that Georgia Vol's playing in just her 15th women's one-day international match. 568 runs before tonight, including a top score of 101. She scored against the Indian side in just her second innings. An average of 47 and a strike rate of 111. Abita trying to close out this over. Wide of the off stump and flashed away by Georgia Vole in the air. Wide of the fielder.

0: backward point, and they take the single as it's fielded by Marufna down on the boundary. Australia none for 15 after two overs. Abita's first over going for 9 runs. Georgia Vole is on 8. Phoebe Litchfield is on 6. Matt Clinch alongside Nicola Brown with you for Grandstand Cricket on ABC Sport.
1: Partnerships raced up to 15 off 13. Obviously these two starting to build a bit of a opening partnership rhythm together, getting used to each other. Both quite aggressive, left-hand, right-hand combination, hit in slightly different areas. Bowls really strong down the ground, whereas Litchfield's prepared to work around that crease. So they complement each other well, meaning the bowler's always going to have to change kind of line and length with this combination.
0: Sort of feels like the future of Australian cricket, the two 23-year-olds at the top of the order. This next delivery from Marufna is chipped in the air, the start of a new over from Georgia Vole, and they're able to come back for two. It just trickled away outside the 30-yard circle. Ritu Moni went racing after it, but the Australians so quick in between the wicket, able to get back for a second. Vole moves to 10, Australia none for 17 at the start of the third over.
1: You probably start to see the difference with all the singles and the picket fences, as described before in the previous innings. And then the Australian pair just already starting out with the twos. The strength of the Bangladesh's arm there.
0: Chokti, the keeper, showing she wasn't all that happy with the fielding or the throw. Take your pick. Marufna in past the umpire, and it's flicked away by Georgia Vole down the ground and wide of the fielder at mid on. This will take some chasing as well, and they won't be able to get there. Marufna racing after it, but another boundary for Georgia Vole as she moves the Australian score to none for 21, Vole's 14.
1: Getting a decent bit of movement in towards the batter, and so just a little bit straight on that occasion and well pounced on by Vole, just getting into that gap. So just got to keep really hard. Though they're putting in that extra effort, that line's integral, especially with a 5-4 offside field.
0: Vole's 14 from 9 deliveries. Marufna needs to try and find her line. Back of a length here outside the off stump, and Vole punches it into the offside where it's fielded at extra cover. Chopped off by Sharman Akhtar-Supa, who tumbles to her left.
1: Got to keep working hard in the field here. Another throw over the keeper's head. This time was backed up by Squee Leg there. So lucky in that instance. Didn't want another overthrow. And look, I think at the end of the day, they're wanting to put in the effort and the energy and keep that up and take on that battle. But still the execution of the basics. So might just need to calm themselves, be a bit more grounded.
0: You get the feeling they're sort of engaged and excited by what they're able to do with the bat. Now they need to try and back it up with the ball. Marufna's next delivery is a beautiful ball that just drifts away from Georgia Vole, taken by Jyoti behind the stumps, but a few more deliveries on that line and length will trouble the Australian openers.
1: Yeah, that one's just straightening a little bit without that in swing, which is, I think, a good option out here tonight. Don't stray too much onto Vole's pads.
0: A couple of dot balls for Marufna in her second over, none for 12. Australia none for 21 in the third over. Slip still in place. Fine leg, deep third of the two fielders outside for the power play. Chipped back in the air almost by Georgia Vole. The bowler wasn't quite on that line, following up down the left-hand side of the pitch and mid-on back. The bowler was the only catching option, but it just didn't drift in that direction.
1: That's when you wish you had like 14 fielders, right? Just chuck a few extra in here or there.
0: And it's often the reflexes as to whether you awake to it quick enough that there's a diving possibility there, or the moment has passed. Australia none for 21 with one ball to come in the third over. But Marufna starting to ask some questions of Georgia Vole. Vole this time comes forward, pushes it into the offside, quickly calls through for the single, a direct hit from cover point, and the ricochet off the stumps will mean an extra run for the Australians. Shauna Akhtar, who did the fielding there at point, but unfortunately her direct hit has cost them another run, so they pick up 2 to close the over. Vole moves to 16, Australia none for 23 after 3 overs. We'd leave Phoebe Litchfield on 6. Matt Clinch alongside Nicola Brown with you, Grandstand Cricket on ABC Sport. Meanwhile, over in South Africa, the 50 runs up for South Africa for the loss of 1 wicket. Markram on 28, Bettingham on 22. Coverage available on ABC Sport. 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

0: Temperature still in the high 20s. Humidity is still up, so it's been a warm day in Brisbane. The floodlights have taken full toll here at Allan Border Field, but there is a slight breeze across the ground as Abita starts her second over. Wide outside the off stump bowling to Phoebe Litchfield, who's happy to let it go by. Litchfield on 6 from 7 deliveries. Bangladesh's run rate was just over 4 by the end of their innings, 4.23. The Australians have started with a run rate of 7.26.
1: It's probably not equivalent to how the game's actually gone, with a couple of the overthrows and, you know, some good deliveries then going to the boundary through an edge or something similar. So I think the Bangladeshis are battling well here.
0: Abita comes in to Litchfield, who takes a stride down the pitch. In the end, defends back down to the bowler and gathers and throws to mid-off. Australia none for 23. A couple of dot balls from Abita to start with. But already we're seeing Litchfield wanting to get on the move, and that's the beauty of her game. She has all the shots. The ramp, the switch hit, the lat sweep.
1: I think it's good. I think about 111. Pinky is steaming in there like you want from one of your strike pace bowlers. Even a little stare right at the end to Litchfield, who wasn't actually looking.
0: Picked up 2 wickets, Abita on debut on Friday night, this time off the outside edge. Litchfield runs it through gully and picks up a single down to deep third. None for 24.
1: Bangladesh just need to be mindful not to be too hard on themselves. So how do you match kind of the expectation of wanting to compete here, and they're putting in the relative energy without being too harsh on when things probably don't quite go their way with those misfields, or even that case kind of run through the slip cordon, and it's hard because you lose your momentum and the pressure that you're building.
0: Yep.
1: However, they're doing a really good job out here, so stay focused on what they can control.
0: Australia none for 24 as Georgia Vols on the drive down to mid-off as she plays this next delivery from Habida, 110 kilometres per hour and a dot ball. So just the 1 run so far off this over, and I guess that's the difference between Australia, New Zealand, England, South Africa, the best 4 nations in women's cricket, and those that are trying to develop, is just the ability to absorb pressure and then relieve it in 1 bad ball or 1 good shot.
1: That's correct. And hopefully, you know, it's because the opposition's played well versus them making that mistake.
0: Abita comes in looking to cut. Georgia Vol beats the fielder. Now backward point. Fielder from deep third races around. They'll turn and come back for 2, though. Good calling from bowler caught Litchfield through. The throw comes to the keeper's end, and then the ricochet throw to the non-striker's end does dislodge the bails, but comfortable 2 runs there, and Phoebe Litchfield's able to get home at the non-striker's end.
1: It's good adjustment, potentially, if that's what they've done in the field, but to be able to kind of cut one of Vol's third shots off, so I like that, just down to the 2. So just needs to get out of the over here. 1 board will come. Just keep consistency in that delivery.
0: Jyoti giving Rifna Akner a bit of a stare, given she did the tumble. Successfully cut off the boundary, but throw was a little slow in her opinion. Here comes Abita, who bowls to Georgia Vol, forward and defending down to mid on the end of the 4th over. Australia none for 26 with Georgia Vol on 18, Phoebe Litchfield on 7. Abita's 2 overs, none for 12 with 3 runs coming off that last over.
1: That was good over from Pinky. Good energy every time. You could hear that energy through the crease as well. So she should be able to take a lot of confidence from that over, and hopefully might be able to snag a wicket here. That's what Bangladesh are looking for. So not to give too many runs away and get that first wicket. Litchfield hasn't yet to play a shot, so it'll be interesting to see how whether she'll absorb the good balls or look to be aggressive against them, since we're into the, you know, 4 overs down now. It's a long time for her to be patient, so.
0: The voice of Nicola Brown alongside Matt Clinch with you for Grandstand Cricket. Start of a new over. Forward goes Phoebe Litchfield, pushes it into the offside. They quickly take off for a single. The throw goes to the non-striker's end. And Litchfield's able to comfortably get home. Rifna through her action. And Litchfield advances her score to 8. Australia none for 27. On the SMS, 0467 920222. Not sure if you heard the conversation between Terry Svensson, Quentin Hull and Kirsten Pike during the innings break around the privatisation of Big Bash and Women's Big Bash. So it's an interesting conversation with the success of the IPL and the Women's Premier League as to how you maximise your domestic competition Marufna's full delivery is worked away by George Evol, wide of the fielder at mid-wicket, down towards the right for four. Nahida Akhtar raced after it but couldn't get there. And as is the case here at Allan Border Field, once you are chasing, it does become a hard ball to try and run down when it's racing downhill to the rope. Australia moved to none for 31.
1: You have to look at that line there, a couple now have strayed. It's that extra effort, especially because she's a swim bowler. You put on that extra effort, often you push it down because your head falls a little further away. So it's just a few times now that it's drifted a little too far into Vol's leg and she's clipped it away. So there's a couple of options. One, put a fielder out and kind of cover for that. Or two, look to adjust that line. The slips come out of play now, so now there's four in the offside ring, which hopefully will... Oh, no, just kidding. Coming back. and maybe signalling the square leg to come across. They want to plug that gap so they can bowl a slightly wider line, I think is what they're looking to do, but just not quite enough fielders out there to cover everything.
0: Five runs off the over. Vol's on 22. She comes forward to Marufna with her next delivery. Pushes it into the offside. And you hear the shout of no as Shauna Akhtar comes racing in. Australia none for 31. So your thoughts on the SMS, 0467 920 222. Neil says... Kirsten hit the nail on the head. A bit negative. The Big Bash faces is that a star player leaves their Australian club mid-season to go to another more lucrative competition. And Jan says, "Hi guys, the pairing of women's and men's like the 100 in England, I don't like it. Please keep the WBBL and the BBL separate." So I guess that's the challenge in terms of whether you try and maximise attendance or maximise the competition and maybe even the TV opportunities to have them at different times. Vol drives this next delivery from Marufna. It's cut off at mid-off. And another dot ball. Australia none for 31. 0467 920 222. You've been in Australia having started your time in the ACT, now living on the sunny Sunshine Coast.
1: Most of the time. sunny most of the time.
0: It's sunnier than other parts of Australia, that's for sure. None for 19, Marufna in her third over. Comes into George Evol, who drives through the gap in the offside. Beautifully placed. As they race after it, Shauna Akhtar should get there, who slides in front with her teammate in front of the rope. And Evol picks up another two to move her score to 24. Australia none for 33. What about franchise cricket? When you retired from international cricket, did you play?
1: Brogsy next door, Jo Broadbent, she actually offered me a contract for WBBL Thunder, but I think one of those things that my era, yet to choose whether you kept playing or, you know, you started a career, and at that stage you probably needed to earn a bit of dollars that was more than the odd, semi-final or final we could make it through. So yeah. I never got the opportunity, though I would have loved it, no doubt.
0: Marufna, right arm over the wicket, comes in to George Evol. The right-hander defending back down the pitch, and it's fielded by mid-off. Five overs completed, Australia none for 33. Chasing 221 for victory, needing 188 runs for victory. George Evol is on 24. Phoebe Litchfield is on 8. Seven runs from that over from Marufna. Matt Clinch alongside Nicola Brown, former New Zealand international, with you on ABC Sport. Are you a little jealous that you didn't get to play? You look at the Women's Premier League, the 100.
1: I would have liked to cash in. Absolutely. Not going to lie there.
0: That was a sort of silly question when you pose it like that, isn't it?
1: Yeah, that's kind of... You always fought for the game to be better, so it's kind of one of those double-edged swords where you're like, fantastic that they're earning the coin, and that's what you fought for when you play. You know, you weren't just battling on the field. And look, hard world for sports administrators these days.
0: Abita starts her third over from the Catherine Raymond end. Coming forward, Phoebe Litchfield looks to drive, but off the outside of the edge of the bat, it's fielded our backward point. Australia none for 33 at the start of the sixth over. But I guess the interesting conversation is going to become when the cricketing schedule is so packed. When you have the Women's Premier League, which is now not in an ideal time of the year for Australian international cricket. Got the 100, got the Women's Big Bash. As to whether players are going to start prioritising franchise cricket over international cricket. That's the fear for a lot of countries. None for 33. Habida just loses her footing as she comes running in. And a dead ball.
1: But also, what a problem to have, hey?
0: Absolutely. From where we've started to where we are, the money has to be good enough, obviously, to make that decision. And the hard part for listeners not aware is, depending on which country you represent, the financial benefits can be largely different.
1: Absolutely. And I think that's sports administrators, players, everyone involved. It's where do you prioritise?
0: Abita, right arm over the wicket, comes into

0: Phoebe Litchfield is back and protecting her stumps as she defends back down the pitch. Start of the sixth over, Australia none for 33.
1: I don't think there's a right answer anywhere. If I'm, you know, I mean, I'm not as knowledgeable as most because I'm in community cricket these days, and that's always not simple either, right?
0: I'm sure it's not.
1: The complexity of sport, that's such a simple game, and we do make it quite complex sometimes. So, yeah, I don't envy those that are in a position to kind of crystal ball into the future of the sport and where they want to take it. All I know is that we watch some great sport.
0: A beater in to Litchfield, who plays it in the air for a moment and just looks to drive out towards backward point. It's chopped off there. And another dot ball. So three dot balls for Habita to start her third over. None for 12 for her. Australia none for 33. What's the New Zealand T20 competition they have over there? I get the South African Super Sport.
1: Smash.
0: Smash. Super Smash.
1: Yep.
0: The Super Smash.
1: You remember Martin Crowe? He invented T... Oh, it's going to... Max Cricket.
0: Yeah.
1: Have you heard of Max Cricket?
0: Yeah, Max Cricket, yep.
1: Yeah, I remember that. It's the first era.
0: Habita in to Litchfield, who's across to her off stump and flicks it just backward of square leg and takes off for a single. Australia none for 34. Litchfield moving to nine, just mistiming that shot as she just replicates what she was trying to do at the non-striker's end. She's nine from 14. Georgia Bowl is on 24 from 21, so having the majority of the strike.
1: Yeah, Max Cricket had like a double scoring zone.
0: That's right.
1: Which is now, you know, what we play in Smash Series, yep, cricket out here, and before that, Cricket Blast. So I think it's, you know, everyone's always looking to evolve the game and find new ways. Some things stick, and, you know, T20 cricket at one stage was, you know, the worst thing to happen to cricket.
0: Yep.
1: And now it keeps cricket alive, and we're talking about schedules, so it's hard to read what's going to happen in the game.
0: In comes Habita, forward and defending. Georgia Vol back down the pitch. Perfect technique as bat and pad close together, compact in her stance, and just taking no risks at the moment. Australia none for 34.
1: I think it's a good point, Matt, that they are respecting the good balls. So Bangladesh's challenge is to ensure they can just get a few more in and make the Australian batters maybe have to change something in their game, which could create that opportunity. So just staying, not forcing it too hard, just hit those right areas, hit them hard.
0: One off the over so far. Habita comes in, driven by Georgia Vol, but straight to extra cover. Just the one run coming from the over. A good one for Bangladesh. Habita none for 13 from her three overs, and Australia none for 34 after six overs, with Georgia Vol on 24, Phoebe Litchfield on 9. Matt Clinch alongside Nicola Brown with you on ABC Sport. Jan on the SMS, 0467920222. Don't let multimillionaires buy the cricket. Look at Live Golf, a flop. That's another interesting watch over the next 6 months, with the investment no longer from the Saudi Arabian Investment Fund, and privatisation needing to become from investors to keep Live Golf alive, and the money in which they've spent in South Australia to turn that golf course into a viable option for Live Golf, and then the challenge as to what that'll look like. So all different sports around the world. Formula One's going through a revival following the Drive to Survive and the commercial agreements they've struck with Netflix, and it's an interesting time to be a sports administrator trying to make the right decisions for your code. As you said, who knows where 50-over cricket's going to be in 5 years' time, depending on how much T20 cricket continues to explode and evolve.
1: I'll just keep working on getting kids into cricket. It's simple.
0: That's it.
1: Just what we had there.
0: Bats in hand.
1: Break, smash
0: balls
1: series.
0: In hand.
1: Yep.
0: Absolutely. Change in the attack. Nahida comes in from the Gilbert end, and immediately Phoebe Litchfield is taking a little bit of width and capitalising on that. Rocking back and cutting out past point. Down to the rope for four. A boundary of intent from Phoebe Litchfield. She struck that superbly to move to 13 from 15 deliveries. Australia none for 38.
1: A little break there for Australia, just after a good opening spell by the two pacies, Bangladesh. Still got a slip and play, which I like. Again, balancing that defensiveness with aggression to look to take wickets.
0: Nahida Akhtar over the wicket into Phoebe Litchfield, who punches this into the offside. Beats extra cover. Great fielding from mid-off, who came racing around and prevented the boundary. They turn and come back for a couple. Rufna Akhtar in the field. Lunge into her right. Just stretching out that right shoulder in the process as well. As Phoebe Litchfield moves to 15.
1: I like when Litchfield's a little bit more classic. I mean, that back foot shot before, just giving herself some room and cutting before. So I'd like to see her do this for a little while longer before she starts getting too inventive.
0: Mahida Akhtar, the slow left arm orthodox, has taken 81 one-day international wickets, playing in her 65th game. She's got long off back, long on is up. There's four fielders on the edge of the circle on the offside. Deep mid-wicket. And a backward square as Phoebe Litchford just not quite ready at the moment. Again, Akhtar now comes in. Quicker delivery from her. It's defended by Litchfield back down the pitch.
1: Vol's just heading down the track. Just have a quick chat to Litchfield. Someone can't really guess what they're looking at saying there.
0: No, Nikita's mixing up her pace a little bit here, which I think has Phoebe Litchfield working out whether to come out of her crease or just try and stay within. She looks to drive this next delivery, but straight to cover point. Six runs from the first over from Nahida Akhtar, so she's done her part for the moment.
1: Ashford hitting the cover off that one. Obviously, there's a condensed Bangladesh offside field there. Just working hard to look to get that. It'll be certainly four.
0: Around the wicket, Nahida Akhtar, and beautifully struck by Phoebe Litchfield, despite the four fielders inside the circle on the offside. She's put the gap between cover point and extra cover and finds the rope for four. So two boundaries in this over. The first of the slow left arm orthodox, and given the treatment there from Phoebe Litchfield, who now moves to 19 from 19 deliveries. Australian none for 44 with one ball to come in the seventh over. Litchfield out of her crease, hits down the ground, clears the fielder at mid-off. Make that a third boundary in this over. So Nahida expensive in the end, going for 14 runs as Litchfield showed her composure and eventually finished the over with a flurry of boundaries. Australia none for 48 after seven overs. The run rate just under seven at the moment. Vols on 24. Litchfield all of a sudden has moved to 23. Kirsten Pike about to rejoin you alongside Quentin Hull.
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3: Picture perfect Sunday night at Alum Border Field in Brisbane, and the Australians setting out in pursuit of 221 for victory. Highest ever score for Bangladesh in 50 over cricket against the Australians. Their previous best was two games ago in the World Cup. They made 9 for 198 in that group phase of the tournament in India, which was won by the hosts. The Aussies ran that down, though, in less than 25 overs back then. New over begins, and Vol cuts for four. That's a loose ball outside the off stump from Habiba Islam Pinky. Vol takes full invitation there, full effect, should I say, the invitation on offer. Whacks it to the rope for four. None for 52. Ooh, Pikey, that was nice.
4: Yeah, it was, wasn't it? Well and truly whacked. Looked effortless. One of her favourite shots as well, just to pierce that cover point region. Too wide, too short.
3: 28 off 24 for Georgia Vol. And Australia goes past 50 with the first ball of the eighth over. So Habiba tries again. Vol drives down the onside of the pitch, but straight to mid-on. No further joy for the Australian men on the morning of day three, Durban. So 390 the Aussies, and South Africa resuming one down, but still one down. Of course, you can hear all the action from Durban on the red cricket ball button on ABC Listen. Give you a score from that venue in a moment. If you missed the Shield scores today, draw at Cricket Central between New South Wales and Tassie. WA beat Queensland by two wickets. Habiba bowls again. It's slapped from outside the off stump by Vol. The slog sweep races to deep square for four. Oh, she looks good. And again, Habiba is taken by Vol to the boundary. 32 now from 26 balls for Vol. None for 56. Yeah, so WA 2-wicket win over Queensland, draw between New South Wales and Tassie, and yesterday South Australia had an innings victory over Victoria, so that's the first round of the Shield results for you. Australia A's chasing 276 in that unofficial one-day game in India. They're none for 45, so that's a good start for the Aussies there. Sabiba comes in once more over the wicket. Vol pulls. It'll go straight to the sweeper this time at deep square. But still, she gets through for a single. None for 57, Australia. Vol to 33. Phillippe, 34. Liam Scott, 11. So Australia, none for 45. That's Oz A, chasing 276. And South Africa, one for 77 in the test match. So, yeah, doing their best to try and take the shine off that new ball from the triumvirate of Stark, Hazelwood and Cummins. Just a bit of manipulation in the field. Deep square in front of us. Deep thirds out as well. Litchfield's on strike. Habiba bowls a half volley into the pads. Lifted away by Litchfield out to deep square. Well fielded though. And you can hear the applause from the fans in the Matthew Hayden stand from Arupa Acker racing to her right. Tumbling and ensuring that doesn't go to the rope. And Litchfield picks up a couple. She moves to 25, none for 59. And Marufa again in front of a spiky. That shoulder,
4: yeah,
3: it's a bit sore. She's just sort of swinging it around, trying to loosen it up. By the way, Aidan Markram's 33 and betting is on 43 at Durban. South Africa, 1 for 78 there. She's coming off, Marufa. Maybe that shoulder's on fire.
4: That is bad.
3: Well, if she's leaving the ground, I've got to use it.
4: You do.
3: There's not going to be any more Marufa on fire if she's left the ground.
4: Can't use that too often, can you?
3: No. Sunday night, got to keep it bubbling. Habiba to Litchfield, walks at her and checks the shot. Blocks it into the offside. If you weren't with us earlier today, Talia McGrath decided to invite Bangladesh to bat. Proved a pretty good decision early. Fazana Hawk out for naught. Salman Sultana out for 5. Sharman Akhtar Shubhra out for naught. 1 for 2, 2 for 8, 3 for 8 in the 8th over. 3 for 8 in the 8th over before the captain Nigar Sultana Jyoti and Sobhana Mostry put on a partnership of 195 for the 4th wicket. Sobhana eventually out for 118, her highest score, the first ever century for a Bangladeshi woman against Australia in one-day international cricket. The captain finished 74 not out. And Megan Shute moved to 154 international wickets with 4 for 36 from 10 overs. So she has now elevated herself to top 10 with the West Indian Stefani Taylor just in front of her. So Taylor's got 157 wickets and Shute's got 154. So slowly she's climbing that list. She'll probably overtake Elise Perry at some point. Perry's got 166. Catherine Fitzpatrick is the best of the Aussies on that list. She's the fifth all-time with 180. New over of spin begins and Vile turns it around the corner, beats the infield. There'll be a couple here down towards deep backward square. They'll come back for a third, in fact. Not many threes at Allan Border Field. So that's good running from the Australians. Rabia Khan's into the attack with her spin. And taken around the corner for 3 with the first delivery. Vile's left arm orthodox. Sorry, Rabia is the right arm leg spinner. My apologies. Yep, the all-rounder's got that hat on down at the Eddie Gilbert end. Lisa Stalaker style with the cap on. Litchfield's on strike. Bouncing approach from Rabia. Litchfield leaves the crease, drives, but can't beat the infield on the offside. Yeah, so 118 for Sabhana. 74 not out for Jyoti. Shauna Akhtar made 8. Ritu Moni a duck. And shoot 4 wickets Garth a wicket as the Aussies had to work hard.

0: 6 for 220 for Bangladesh in their 50 overs. Rabia bounces in and pushes Litchfield back. She defends it back to the bowler. One of the better celebrations we've seen too, Pikey. The joy in the face of Sabana Mostry when she brought up her century. Wonderful. Litchfield gives herself room, steps to the leg side, works Rabia through the onside. There's a sweeper at long on. They take a single. Yeah, the way she took off her helmet, kissed the turf. Big hug from her skipper as well. Brilliant stuff.
1: Yeah, it was. I think I got goosebumps at the moment when she took her helmet off. Could just see her captain as well, just basically sprinting down to embrace her. It was really beautiful.
0: Rabia Khan to George Javol. Cuts on the bump. Doesn't beat cover point. So this Australian combination cruising along at just over 7 runs and over at none for 63. One ball left in the ninth here.
1: Strong offside field as well. We've got a gully, point, cover point, extra cover.
0: Last ball of the over. Vol pushed back and happy to strike it along the ground and take the single to long on. So she will keep the strike. Moves to 37. End of the over. None for 64, Australia. Victory target is 221, so that's still 157 runs away. This game two of a three-game series, the third of which will be played at this venue on Wednesday. It's a day-night fixture. And then for the Australians, they'll then get on a plane and go to Sydney and prepare to play three 20-over internationals against New Zealand, the first of which will be played in this time slot next week. A Sunday night game at North Sydney Oval.
1: Yeah, three T20 games against New Zealand, a team who will no doubt be looking to make amends from their World Cup performance earlier this year. So keen to see what they look like when they roll out that lineup for the first game. No Define, no Bates.
0: Mm. Well, there was always going to be a time that those two wouldn't be there. They've been around for a long time, though. Ritu Moni's right arm seam comes into the attack. She starts with a half tracker, which is slapped through cover by Vol for four. That was a dirty warm-up delivery that got the treatment.
1: Yeah, sure was. Basically just slapped there by Georgia Vol. Straight through the cover point region.
0: A real drag down first up. And crunched. So Vol moves on to 41. None for 68. 31 deliveries for Georgia Vol.
1: You can see she was a bit dirty at herself after the first game getting out when she just lofted that delivery to the deep fine leg.
0: Yeah, made only 19.
1: A bit more steely out there this evening, looking to really get amongst the runs and started off wonderfully well here.
0: Keeper is up to the right arm seam. Vol cuts again and this time it's a little forward of point, more through cover. Beats the infield, rolls out over the rope for another boundary. And Australia making short work of this at the moment. None for 72. So I did mention that this is Bangladesh's biggest score against Australia in what is their seventh one-day international. The previous best was the World Cup game in India where they made 9 for 198. But Australia didn't even use half their overs to get the runs there. None for 202 in reply. Thanks to Phoebe Litchfield making 84 not out and Lisa Healy crunching 115 not out. So, well, perhaps we might be in for similar here, unless the Bangladeshis can find a wicket. Ritu tries again, and Vol off the back foot punches out to similar region. There's a sweeper on the cover boundary now, so just the two. Vol on to 47, none for 74.
1: Yeah, smart move by Ritu there. She's just dropping a little bit too short, too much width for Georgia Vol, having a sweeper just to try and protect the boundary out there. But needs to adjust her line.
0: Ritu tries to bounce up. Vol pulls, beats square leg, races out to the rope in front of the fans sitting on the concrete of the Melbulo Terrace. Another boundary for Australia, and that brings up Georgia Vol's 50. 34 deliveries, 51 not out for the darling of the Downs, not far from here. And Australia none for 78.
1: Yeah, she's looked dominant out there this evening, really in control, steely look in her eyes, and really just jumping on anything that's slightly loose, isn't she?
0: Well, good news for Australia here with Vol getting a 50. Good news for Australia in the test match. Aidan Markram's been dismissed by Mitchell Stark.

0: absolutely dining out on the right arm medians of Ritu Moni. That is 16, 18 from the over. 18 from the over. 10 down, the pursuit of 221, and none for 82, the scoreline. Vault now 55 from only 36 deliveries. Litchfield 26 from 25.
1: Yeah, not quick enough, and the field hasn't been set accordingly to allow her to bowl that. Those balls didn't go too far away from square leg, but just too much power on the board to get it only a fraction wide of her to enable it to run around to the boundary.
0: G'day to Matt, who texts on 0467920222. He says, "Hi guys, I'm driving from Narraloo to Lake Grace in Western Australia on my birthday. Enjoying the program, making the 14-hour drive a lot easier." Cheers from Matt. Yep, eyes on the road, ears on the cricket. Good on you, Matt.
1: And happy birthday.
0: Happy birthday.
1: Do you want to sing happy birthday?
0: Yeah.
1: Go.
0: No, I'm not going to sing happy birthday right now. I haven't got time. Rabi is getting ready to bowl the next over.
1: Lucky.
0: Too early in the night to get on karaoke, though. Rabia starts the new over. Cut by Litchfield to deep cover. She takes the single. The easy run there for the left-hander to rotate the strike. G'day to Dan, who texts about our conversation around the privatisation or otherwise of the 20-over competitions in Australia. I'll just get to your text in a moment, Dan, as the right-arm leg spinner, Rabia's ready to go again. Very energetic approach. Whirs away. Vole on the back foot, punches straight to extra cover. The problem with privatising the T20 comp is we know that Indian teams will buy, then make demands which affect Shield and Test cricket in Australia. Cricket Australia will bow to the demands without complaint and wreck Australian cricket, according to Dan. Thanks for your thoughts, Dan. Rabia to Vole. Cuts. Does beat the infield this time, but there's a sweeper on the cover boundary. Vole takes the single, moves to 56, none for 84.
1: I think that's one of, you know, it's a very valid concern that Dan has there. And one of the things as part of the wholesale process is ensuring that there's the right governance regime and protocols put in place as well to basically mean that those concerns don't come to life. So Test cricket must be protected and so must Shield.
0: Rabia to the left-handed Litchfield. Steps deep in the crease, works it to mid-wicket, but can't pierce the infield. Nice piece of fielding there by Samanakta Supta. Tumbling to prevent the run. Gives the ball back to Rabia, who's quickly back into her action. Reverse sweep from Litchfield. She smashed it through backward point for four. Beautifully executed. That absolutely exploded out of the willow of the Australian left-handed opener. She's got some tricks.
1: Yeah, she does. And just looking at the smile on her face after she executed that, she sure liked it. I was just thinking, Rabia, I thought she was bowling really, really well. Good field set, got the protection straight, got her sweepers out, but didn't have that protection back to be able to cover off that reverse sweep. So excellent power that she can generate through that shot. Phenomenal.
0: Litchfield to 31, none for 88. This time full from Rabia. Jammed out by Litchfield. Squirts it past short third. They'll get a couple down towards the deep boundary at the Albion Park trotting track end. Just the two. None for 90, and that ends the 11th over. Rabia taken for 8 runs in that over. She has the figures of none for 13 from 2. Vole 56 from 38 deliveries. Litchfield 33 from 29. Australia still 131 runs away from victory. 221's the target. They're none for 90 after 11 overs. Quentin Hull and Kirsten Pike with you for Grandstand Cricket on ABC Sport. And who's going to get a go here? Just trying to work out. Yeah, Nadia Akhtar is going to bowl the next over. So only one over from Ritu Moni with her right arm seam.
1: I think that's fair. Wouldn't have been looking at the captain after that over.
0: Yes. Yep. So back to the left arm spinner, Nahida Akhtar, in her 64th one-day international. Didn't pick up a wicket back on Friday. Well, 4 and a bit overs there. So 81 wickets in her career. Pretty good average of 23 and a nice economy rate too of only about 3.8. So she's been effective. It's a big task here with Georgia Vole in. So Nahida around the wicket with a left arm spin. That first ball's wide of the off stump and signalled wide.

0: will need to be re-bowled, and another to the Australian score. Volt, bat raised. Oh, and now she just pulls away for a moment. A little distracted. Nahida's on the runway now. About a four-step approach. Volt back and cuts. Straight to deep point. One run. So the sweepers are at deep point. Long off, long on, and deep mid-wicket. And now they switch around a bit for the left-hander on strike. Where the boundary rail is for Phoebe Lishfield. So deep cover. Long off, long on, and deep mid-wicket. So pretty much the same formation and just a little bit of a manipulation on angles for the change from the right-hander to the left-hander. And now Nahida bowls left arm over to Litchfield. Works the ball over the top of short, backwards square. A pull shot which got very fine and bounces its way over the rope in front of the players' pavilion in the Stuart Law stand for four.
1: Yeah, too short there, too straight. That just allowed Phoebe to step inside it and guide it over that short, fine leg.
0: None for 96, Australia. Litchfield to 37. Nahida tries again. Litchfield charges her and then checks the drive. Times it beautifully. Just a wide of long off. Can't beat the fielder on the rope, though. Just a single, but... gee, absolutely. Again, fizzed out of the bat. She's timing that ball so well.
1: Yeah, it sure did. It's almost you look at those shots off the back and you just think four runs. Exquisite.
0: Light on her feet as well to advance to the spinner. Now left arm around to the right-hander for Vol. Full, and Vol hoiks her down the ground, along the ground, for a single to long on. That wasn't a classic on drive. That was, well, almost a cow sweep readjusted.
1: Swat.
0: Yeah, it was a swat, wasn't it?
1: But isn't it interesting to see the two different dynamics between these batters, how they each go about their games, different strengths, different weaknesses. Makes it hard for bowlers to actually bowl to both.
0: None for 98. Litchfield again tries the reverse sweep, but this time doesn't beat backward point. Yeah, there's a degree of muscle about the way that Georgia Vol bats. She's a bigger physical specimen than Phoebe Litchfield. Comes from a rugby league background, so that's always been a part of her batting, the physical strength, whereas Litchfield has got, just the 360 game and seems to be a little fastidious at times. Full toss from Nahida. Litchfield doesn't take all of it, though. Missed times, but hits it along the ground with pace to deep mid-wicket for a single. And that's the end of the over from Nahida Akhtar. She's bowled two overs, none for 23, and Australia none for 99 after 12 overs. You can get in touch on 0467 920 222. Red ball button on ABC Listen if you want to hear things in Durban. Most recently, Aidan Markram out caught in the slips off the bowling of Mitchell Stark for 37. So Temba Bavuma's the new bat there, joining Herbert Beddingham at the crease. Beddingham's on 48, Bavuma yet to score. South Africa 2 for 86.
1: One of my favourite things is to see Bavuma stand next to, is it...
0: Marco Janssen.
1: Janssen.
0: Mm.
1: I think it's...
0: That's the long and the short of it, isn't it?
1: Oh, it's wonderful.
0: Now, I did a few bad jokes the last over. I've got another one for you. Rabia starts a new over, Litchfield defence. I did hear once, and it's not my joke, that, you know, when it comes to South African cricket, they do have a short temper. Zaino liked it. They do like it. Rabia with the right arm wrist spin, swept by Litchfield. Beautiful timing, out towards deep backward square. It'll beat the sweeper at mid-wicket. Races over the rope in front of the fans on the Melbulo Terrace for four. And that's the 100 for Australia. Only two overs into the two balls into the 13th over. None for 103. And Litchfield moves to 43. You've been holding in something there.
1: I was wondering how long you've been holding on to
0: Oh no, that's an old one. I'd heard that one a couple of tours ago when they were out here. But I liked it, it's worth reusing. Rabia to Litchfield, and the wrist spinner pushes the Aussie left-hander back, but she punches into the covers and can't beat the infield. Yeah.
1: Zaino liked it?
0: Yeah. Yeah.
1: Number one fan.
0: Litchfield's on 43. Again, pushed back by the spin of Rabia, but beautifully placed out to the deep. There's long on and deep mid-wicket, and Litchfield's hit that along the ground through

0: The vacant cow section. And it goes over the rope for four. She's up to 47. And Australia racing along in this pursuit of 221. They're none for 107. And they're yet to complete the 13th over.
1: I can't remember the number of balls that Phoebe Litchfield said in the post-match interview with Zane the other day, whether it was 15, 18, 20 balls. You can see once she got through those 15, 20 balls.
0: Yeah, she's keen to get going. Rabia spins away, and again Litchfield with the switch hit this time. Not well timed. They do take a cheeky infield single. It only went to square to point, but still enough time for Vol to scurry through and take a run.
1: Her ability just to basically push the button and go is phenomenal. Hits it so cleanly. Particularly those switch hits, you just look at her hockey background and her ability to actually access different areas of the ground. Change hands.
0: Vol faces the spinner. Full and on a pads, turned through mid-wicket for a single, and that ends the over. And it looks like we're going to have some type of unscheduled break here. This isn't the official drinks break, but we've got bibbed players from both teams running out refreshments. So not an official drinks break, but obviously a pretty humid Sunday night here in Brisbane. End of 13 overs. Vol's 59, Litchfield's 48, and Australia none for 109. Quentin Hull and Kirsten Pike are with you for Grandstand Cricket on ABC Sport. Pikey's lucky that she's here with us today, because she's pretty dirty that Queensland got bowled out for 68 in the third innings of the Shield game and started their Shield season with a loss to Western Australia.
1: I was pretty dirty about that earlier.
0: Great effort from the Wacker boys, though.
1: Yep.
0: Injured, coming from behind, won the game. You're not buying?
1: No, I'm not.
0: No, you're not buying
1: at all.
0: No. And that's we're still three or four overs away from the scheduled drinks break. More of Nahida's left arm finger spin from the trotting track end. Vol on strike. It's a bit of a dart. She cuts it to backward point. No run. Just fired that one in.
1: Good chase, though. Well bowled.
0: Oh, you're back on the Shield, right?
1: Back on the Shield.
0: Yeah, okay.
1: Just processing. I like to give kudos.
0: Processing. I thought morning was a more appropriate word. Nahida around the wicket. Vol on the slog sweep. Beautifully executed. Smashes it out to deep mid-wicket for four. So the sweeper was more square. The mid-wicket in the infield just basically stood and put the head back and the eyes followed it over her head. And Georgia Vol takes Australia to none for 113 and her tally to 63 from 43 deliveries.
1: Yeah, she would have heard that fizzing above her head as it was flying past. Got a good piece of that, Georgia Vol. Definitely one of her strengths.
0: No drama as yet for Australia in this pursuit of 221. Nahida once again around the wicket with a left arm spin. Vol deep in the crease to cut to deep cover and gets the single. So Elise Perry due to come in next, and then Beth Mooney. And then we get into the likes of Sutherland, Gardner, McGrath, this middle order with such depth and talent, if required, might not get a go. Litchfield's two away from 50. She's 48, tries to smash the ball on the sweep, mistimes off a bottom edge, and won't get a run as it's fielded at backward square inside the circle. Nothing on at the trots tonight. It's dark beyond the sign of the Catherine Raymond end, which we often refer to as well as the Albion Park end. No Sunday night red hots. Maybe Wednesday when we're here, we'll definitely get some. Litchfield advances, drives through cover. She'll get one to the deep and we'll come back for the... No. She was thinking of that 50th run, but a nice piece of fielding out on the rope by Shauna Akhtar keeps the scoring to one.
1: Yeah, excellent fielding out there. Full body length dive. Reels it in. Well timed there by Phoebe Litchfield.
0: I reckon Clinchy's got a joke or two as well over the journey. Might get some fresh material for you. Vol drives. Gets a single to long off. Thinks of a second. No, and again, they sort of took a step for number two, but looked at each other and said, no. So Nahida concedes 8 runs from the over. make it 7 runs from the over. She's none for 30 from 3. 14 overs done for Australia. They need 221 to win. They're cruising at 116 without loss. Vol 65.

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2: Thank you, Q. None for 116 Australia, chasing 221 for victory, so 105 runs required. Georgia Bowles on 65. Phoebe Litchfield is just one run away from another half century. The Australian dugout is looking pretty content with the way things are going at the moment, Pikey.
3: They sure are, Clinchy. I think they'll be very, very happy with how these two openers have got the side off to a wonderful start, none for 116. Going at a good click as well. Haven't looked to be put in any danger whatsoever. No opportunities given. They've looked calm. They've taken the game on, absorbed a little bit of pressure from Phoebe Litchfield. She wasn't as quick out of the blocks as Georgia Vole, but by my word, she's made up for it in the last 20-odd balls.
2: 12 times Phoebe Litchfield has been past 50. Georgia Vole now 3 in her relatively short career. Marufta to continue from the Gilbert end, and it's hit in the air by Georgia Vole. The fielder comes around from deep mid-wicket, but it lands well short of her. Savannah Mostery comes racing in. Just for half a moment, you thought it might have hung in the air a little longer, but mistimed. Vole gets through for the single to move to 66. Litchfield back on strike. Australian none for 117.
3: Yeah, she'd be happy she didn't get a full lot of that one. Mistimed saved her, and Mostery, she's had a wonderful day, so knowing her luck, she probably would have held on to an absolute specky.
2: And after 77 on Friday night for Phoebe Litchfield, chance to once more start this summer on a high note, and for Sydney Thunder and their prospects in the Women's Big Bash, you feel like this pairing might be haunting not just international teams but local teams for the next 5 to 10 years. Marufta comes in to Litchfield on 49. She steers at the point, takes the single, and another occasion for Phoebe Litchfield where she passes 50. 13th time in her international career. In her 44th match and back-to-back half centuries against Bangladesh to start the international summer. A very formal handshake in the middle of the pitch with Georgia Vole. And now she waves the bat to the fans here at Allan Border Field. And a chance for Australia to record their 23rd consecutive victory at this venue. Phoebe Litchfield has played a key part both on Friday night and potentially tonight.
3: Yeah, she certainly has. And I think average at this ground is up around that 70. So it'll keep rising at the rate she's going. She's hitting it beautifully.
2: Marufta comes in short, pulled away by Georgia Vole beautifully. Over the fielder, a backward square leg, one bounce and over the rope for 4. Feels like these two are just about getting in rhythm to try and make light work of this run chase. None for 182. Vole now moves to 70 from 47 deliveries. And I do feel there's a little Litchfield, anything you can do. Georgia Vole, I've got the power to show I can match it.
3: I was just pausing on your word, just getting into the rhythm. I think they're well and truly into the rhythm here, Clinchy. They're absolutely flying, but I do agree. I think Phoebe hits a boundary. Vole goes, all right, I got you. I'll go again.
2: Let's compromise and say they're hitting another accelerator and just finding another level, which is the concern for Bangladesh. 15th over, Marufta comes in. Back foot cut shot from Georgia Vole. There is a fielder in the deep to cover to cut that off. So just a single to move to 72. Australia none for 123 in the 15th over. 7 runs so far this over. Anton on the text, 0467 920 222. Please tell Pikey the WA Queensland Shield result is payback for the AFL Grand Final. The Lions prevailing over the Dockers. And Neil says nothing was louder than Kirsten's silence following Q's joke.
3: It was terrible.
2: I thought you said enough without saying anything at all. Marufta comes in. A ramp shot from Phoebe Litchfield. Beautifully executed. Fine leg and third were both up. Realising that, just so quick into position. And that's the frustration for Bangladesh, as everything they're trying at the moment isn't working.
3: Yes.
2: None for 127 Australia.
3: So quick, and she goes so deep back into her crease as well, just to be able to access that area. Gets inside it, flicks it nicely over what would have been a short fine leg.
2: 11 runs so far off this over. Marufta has bowled sort of around 100 kilometres per hour, but at that speed, Litchfield just has more than enough time to get in position and to execute. Litchfield 54 from 42 deliveries. Marufta wider on the crease, and Litchfield goes again. This time it was straighter on middle stump. It made no difference for Phoebe Litchfield.

0: George Revolis smiling at the non-strikers end. It is a delight to watch a player who can play the 360 game. A good over for the Australians. 15 runs coming from it. Marufna gets her cap back from the umpire. And Australia are none for 131 after 15 overs. George Revolis on 71. Phoebe Litchfield is on 58, chasing 121 for victory. Thanks to Kirsten Pike. Nicola Brown rejoins you on ABC Sport. Sort of enjoyable to watch, yet a little frustrating for the Bangladesh bowlers at the moment, Nicola.
1: No, step out for a little bit and goes boomtown everywhere. So, no, well and truly the game is in Australians' favour. And, you know, I'm sure Bangladesh are out there looking at every which way, you know, they can to break this opening partnership. And by all accounts, I'm sure they're not doing too much terribly wrong. It's just, where do you bowl?
0: Yeah. Marable would pick up a few wickets on Friday night. Beth Mooney was one who was a little surprised at her dismissal. Georgia Vole and Phoebe Litchfield. Litchfield has spoken about her frustration. I think she's the type of player who's so competitive she gets frustrated any time she's out. But it's the challenge for Bangladesh, having improved their batting from Friday, their bowling. While their intent and energy has been there, the tactics maybe haven't quite allowed the pressure to build. Shauna Akhtar is going to come into the attack from the Catherine Raymond end. Comes in to Georgia Vole, who's down on one knee and just sweeping this back with a square leg for four.
1: You know, I was just having a look around the field, and obviously where they're hitting it at the moment is, you know, they've got the straights cover, which is really important with a cover sweeper, and even that mid-wicket. Bowl manages to pick out that other area that's conducive to hit into with spinners at backward square. And easy boundary.
0: Shauna Akhtar, the all-rounder, bowling her cutters, but giving Georgia Vole way too much length and space there. She moves to 75 from 49 deliveries. Australia none for 135 in the 16th over. Shauna similar to Ash Gardner, four or five steps, and she comes in. This time, on this occasion, by Georgia Vole. Gets an inside edge onto her pad, and it's fielded forward square leg.
1: Potentially, if they went, they maybe have made it anyway, in terms of how well they're going and where the luck is at this stage, but not worth the risk at this part of the game.
0: Shauna Akhtar flights his next delivery outside the off stump, chopping down on it, Georgia Vole. She drives out backward a point on top ball. Australian none for 135. Four off the first ball of the over.
1: It's got to do the best to start stringing those dot balls together if you can.
0: Long on and long off her back, trying to get her hit down the ground, but instead she's playing off the back foot here as Vole punches it out. Just forward a point. There's cover in the offside, and I'll pick up a couple. She's working her way around to the left with Sabani Mostery. I'm sure she's a little worse for wear after her top score for Bangladesh, 118 from 134 deliveries. I'm sure in other nations they might have a subfielder on, giving you a bit of a break and a chance to sit back and put the feet up, but not the case here.
1: Vole's played a very strong innings, 77 off 52.
0: Shauna wide of the off stump, back and pulling. Georgia Vole through mid-wicket, takes the first quickly. Litchfield calls her back through. Once more, excellent running, just dissecting the two fielders in the deep and picking up another couple of runs to the score. None for 139. Vole moves to 79, Litchfield's on 58.
1: I think you can just see that, you know, that difference. Obviously, there's the shots as well, but just when those ones become the twos, it's going to make a huge difference to the end score as well.
0: Eight off the over. Shauna tries to go wide on the crease. Dropped onto the offside by Georgia Vole. Quickly takes off for the single. Shauna tries to do the fielding, throwing to the non-striker's end. Can't throw down the stump. So, good over for the Australians. Nine runs coming from that first over from Shauna Akhtar, the all-rounder. And the Aussies are none for 140 after 16 overs. Vole on 80, Litchfield on 58. Australia needing 81 runs for victory. In South Africa, the Aussies have picked up a second wicket. So South Africa, 2 for 92. Temba Vubuma is there on 2. And Beddingham is on 48. Don't forget, coverage is available on ABC Listen. Just look for the red cricket ball. And continue to listen into the night. It also has a feature, Nicola, where you can put a little snooze timer on the app. So if you want to turn it off after an hour or 2 hours, I think that's the way to do it.
1: Is that when you're potentially heading towards bedtime and you might not want it going all night?
0: Probably.
1: It's good.
0: Sort of found compromise with my wife that I just wait for her to fall asleep and then I put it on.
1: Okay.
0: And then if it turns itself off after an hour, no one's any the wiser.
1: Brilliant.
0: But for those of you that have to work early on a Monday morning, it's a great way to still follow the cricket. 16 overs completed, Australia none for 140.
1: Do we need to use more harmonious tones for bedtime at this stage then, or
0: no?
1: Keep the excitement up.
0: Keep the excitement going. That's half the joy of it. Sometimes you wake up when a wicket has fallen. Now, Ritu Mooney missed out with the bat today. She was run out for a duck, sacrificing her wicket to get Jodie back on strike, but she's into the attack here from the Eddie Gilbert end. She starts this over and bowls to Georgia Vol, who's forward and respectfully defending back down the pitch. So Ritu Mooney has picked up 22 wickets. She's listed as a right-arm medium.
1: How many balls is it going to take before Vol hits one downtown?
0: I think one. It might have been it. Chips this off an outside edge. It almost ballooned up to the fielder at backward point. Landed well short of Shauna Akhtar. He was on the move, but just missed time there. So Ritu Mooney, second ball in a good area, asking a question of Georgia Vol, who's 80 from 56. Deep backward square, deep mid wicket. Long on his back. As Ritu Mooney comes in, sliced away in the air by Georgia Vol through the gap in cover. Takes off for the single. She moves to 82. Australia none for 141.
1: It's that field change with the right-left-hand combination starts to wear down on both Jotty bowlers and the fielders as well. So having to pay attention to every ball, you know, where they might need to be when that switches, yeah, themselves in the right position. Cover sweep, looking at the mid-off, whether it's up or back, goes with up and sends deep square back.
0: Jotty's like a conductor pointing in different directions, trying to get fielders to go where she wants. Ritu Mooney comes in, Litchfield down the track, slices it away, backward a point. Takes the first, she wanted the second. Georgia Vol had her back to her. So just a single is all they'll get. None for 142 in the 17th over. Two runs so far off this over. Litchfield moves to 59.
1: I think Litchfield definitely wanted two, so I think they had a little word about that. Just reminding Vol that the fielder's got a long way to throw.
0: Right-handed Georgia Vol awaiting Ritu Mooney, the right arm medium, who comes in right arm over the wicket, defended into the offside to mid-off. Vol on 81.
1: It's good that Vol's still kind of respecting that good ball. Obviously, I think we're about to have a drink shortly, so just seeing it through to that break.
0: Two off the over. Ritu Mooney into Vol, who drives hard along the ground, straight past the bowler, down a long on. Trots through for a single and three runs off that first over. Should I say that's the second over from Ritu Mooney. Three runs off that over. Australia none for 143 after 17 overs. Georgia Vol on 82. Phoebe Litchfield on 59. Chasing 221 for victory, in which Bangladesh, their highest ever score against Australia. They were six down for 220 after they were 3 for 8 in the eighth over. A 118-run innings from Sabana Mostri, her highest score, and the highest score from any Bangladesh player in a women's one-day international. Of 134 deliveries, it included 18 fours and a 195-run partnership with the captain, Jyoti. Annabelle Sutherland couldn't back up her efforts with the ball on Friday night. It was Megan Shute who was the star for the Australians. 10 overs, one maiden, 4 for 36. As the refreshments come out onto the ground, Georgia Vol and Phoebe Litchfield are pretty happy. And the Bangladesh coaching crew, with a bit of instructions, will pause for the moment at Allan Border Field with drinks on the field.
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7: Ritu tries a bouncer, Vol pulls, beats square leg, races out to the rope in front of the fans sitting in the concrete of the Melbulo Terrace. Another boundary for Australia, and that brings up Georgia Vol's 50. 34 deliveries, 51 not out for the darling of the Downs, not far from here.
0: Marufta comes here to Litchfield on 49. She steers at the point, takes the single, and another occasion for Phoebe Litchfield where she passes 50. AB.

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1: The two Australian openers racing their side to the 221 target. They're none for 143 after 17 overs. Georgia Vola is on 82 from 59 deliveries. Phoebe Litchfield is on 59 from 44. Bangladesh posted 6 for 220. Matt Clinch alongside Nicola Brown with you on ABC Sport. Game 2 of this three-match series between Australia and Bangladesh. Australia prevailed by 7 wickets on Friday night with 24 overs remaining. Bangladesh scoring their highest score against Australia. But the challenge now, to get a wicket and a healthy start. Just 78 runs required for victory. In South Africa, Nathan Lyon has picked up the breakthrough for the Australians. And Themba Mbeumo is out for three. Caught by Steve Smith from the bowling of Nathan Lyon. In South Africa, a 3 for 93. The pressure is starting to mount after the heroic innings of Matt Renshaw yesterday to get Australia into a dominant position. Coverage available on ABC Listen. Just look for the red cricket ball. Also have coverage of the Women's Big Bash when that gets underway later in the month. Coverage of the third match on Wednesday night here from Allan Border Field. It's all available on ABC Sport. You can get in touch with us on the SMS 0467 920 222. Would you imagine, Nicola, the conversation would be amongst the Bangladesh team as the drinks are brought out onto the field?
2: Yeah, I've seen the coach, David Hemp, walk off, and you know, how does he kind of rally what is a newish team and a newish relationship between coach and players in this situation, and you know, how do they find some small wins out there that you know, we've spoken about. It's about them developing and learning and you know, what can they learn from this situation to take forward into the next game. At this stage, it's how do you string enough dot balls together to kind of regain some pressure.
1: Shauna Akhtar, the spinner, to continue. She comes in to Georgia Vole. She's on 82. She rocks back and cuts, but straight to the fielder. Rabina, a backward point. Australia none for 143 at the start of the 18th over. Still to come from an Australian point of view. Elise Perry waiting and ready. Beth Mooney, Annabelle Sutherland, Ash Gardner if required. Georgia Vole comes forward and defends. And Shauna back down the pitch. Two dot balls to start the over. None for 143.
2: You know, and it could just be seeing small signs in the batter. Maybe they're not concentrating a particular ball as well. Can you pick up on those little nuances?
1: Shauna over the wicket to Vole, who rocks back and plays off the back foot. Through the gap in cover. Takes a single out to the deep. Vole to 83. Australia none for 144.
2: I think sometimes in this situation where bowlers, you know, they're doing the best out there, maybe sometimes it's someone in the field that does something quite miraculous, you know, and changes that energy, that run out or that great save and try and, you know, change the rhythm that way. So everyone can be in the game here to kind of break this opening partnership.
1: Feels like a bit of the pressure's on Jodie. She's put four inside the circle on the offside. Switch hit here from Phoebe Litchfield and just hits it straight over the top of them. That's a challenge when you're captain. You have a player who can do something like that. Even the best field settings can't stop Phoebe Litchfield. A switch hit boundary over the gap at point. And Australia move to none for 148. Phoebe Litchfield is now on 63.
2: Phoebe went a long way, then back in her crease and then across in her crease to catch up with that ball to be able to get it forward of the wicket.
1: Jodie leaves those four fielders there. Litchfield tries to repeat the switch hit. Hit high above the pad on the body. And it trickles into the offside. Jodie comes out from behind the stumps to do the fielding. 5 runs off the over so far. Australia none for 148. Needing 73 runs for victory in the 18th over. Litchfield 63 from 46 deliveries after top scoring with 77 on Friday night. Back in her crease. And on the pad, but high on the pad as she shuffled across.
2: It's a good option coming around the wicket there. Just changing the angle. Not allowing Phoebe to release your hands as much. So again, those are those exact options. You know, what can they do to potentially stem that flow and create a miss hit? So yeah, good little learning hopefully there.
1: And Shauna Akhtar followed her with a quicker delivery. So 5 runs from the over. Australia none for 148 after 18 overs. Litchfield on 63, Vole on 83. Matt Clinch and Nicola Brown with you on ABC Sport. Good chat between the two batters in the middle. Some of the kids are enjoying their time here at Allan Border Field. Probably out of the, well, it's only 7 o'clock in Queensland time, 8 o'clock, of course, in the east. So a chance to enjoy some after-dinner activities. The start of a new over. Ritu Mooney comes in, driven by Georgia Vole, straight to extra cover.

0: Good little start there. I think Vol's probably going to look to open up down, probably over mid off, I'd say. There is a long on.
1: Yep, long on. Mid up, mid on is up. Georgia Vol hits it towards the fielder at deep mid wicket. An awkward one for Savannah Mostery, who came racing in and thought she was going to get there. Probably hesitated for half a moment. And it meant as a result, she was well short of it. Savannah maybe didn't pick that up cleanly, firstly. But off the bottom of the bat from Georgia Vol for half a second, I think she thought she'd hit straight to the fielder.
0: It looked that way for us, I guess. Always hard to tell. Right on the fence as well, so a bit of ground to make up. And you've got to be courageous in those decisions as well, because can be dangerous diving forward.
1: Mahida Akhtar now moved into that position for the left-hander, Phoebe Litchfield, who she chips it down the ground. It lands short of the long on. So Ritu Mooney feeling like she's bowling in half-decent areas, and they're trying to take her on, not quite timing it. But that brings up the 150 for the Australians. Without loss in the 19th over. Litchfield on 64, Vol on 84. Australia none for 150 in the 19th over, needing 71 runs for victory. Ritu Mooney, the medium pacer, comes in. Stride forward by Georgia Vol, hits it along the ground. Straight to mid off.
0: Bangladesh are asking, what else can they do here? A couple of opportunities, some dot balls as well. Two more balls to go on this over. So Ritu can get another couple of dots.
1: Ritu comes in, swept away by Georgia Vol, but straight to the fielder at short fine leg. So that's one ball executed. One to come. Ritu Mooney, none for 23 in her third over.
0: No highest ever partnerships at the border field. Litchfield and Vol chasing that down very quickly.
1: Vol just turns this off her pad, forward of square on the onside, takes off for a single. And picks up the single. Australia none for 151 after 19 overs. Litchfield on 64, Vol on 85. So, yeah, the highest ever partnership here at Allan Border Field was achieved today by Savannah Mostery, 195 from 243 deliveries alongside the captain, Jyoti. Previously to that, 150 from Alisa Healy and Rachel Haynes. So that's been surpassed by these two, Georgia Vol and Phoebe Litchfield. So they have the second highest score here, partnership at Allan Border Field. But just a bit of concern around Phoebe Litchfield. The trainer's come out and just having a bit of a conversation here. As they take some fluids, and Phoebe Litchfield's in conversation here. Can't notice anything that was obvious in terms of what she was battling with.
0: Yeah, no, I couldn't see anything either. She obviously seems to be running all right, whether it's something hit her on a hand or...
1: So shaking her head and still plenty to say to Georgia Vol as she makes her way to the non-striker's end. So we'll keep an eye on that. Either it was just hit on the hand and maybe a painkilling tablet or something to help with that. I'm guessing she's going to be pretty reluctant to retire, given they only need 70 runs for victory, and Litchfield 64 in their none for 151. Shauna Akhtar starts her third over, none for 14. A full toss to start proceedings, and Georgia Vol just hoists this down the ground. Gave her the full treatment, straight past the bowler. Down the ground to the Catherine Raymond end for four. Australia none for 155.
0: It was a lovely shot. Obviously overpitched it there. A couple of small shuffle down, and definitely no fielders behind the bowler's arm at all.
1: Shauna in once more. Rocking back. Georgia Vol cuts. A misfield at points, and they'll get through for a single. As Vol's into the 90s. Now moves to 90 from 69 deliveries. Australia none for 156, and Georgia Vol's highest score of 101 is within reaching distance.
0: Wonder if it was Litchfield's back before. I just saw her kind of stretching and moving and obviously playing a lot of the switch hits and the way that she executes. She kind of twists herself into all sorts of positions.
1: Shauna around the wicket, bowls to Litchfield, who's down the pitch, hitting along the ground to mid-off. Fielded down low to the right, so no single on offer there. And Sharman Sultana does the fielding.
0: Coming around the work. Oh, no, coming back over
1: back
0: now.
1: Over now, yeah.
0: Unfortunately, I thought she was. There was a good little win there that she'd condensed, so hopefully this works out.
1: Deep backward square, deep mid-wicket, and long on. She hits over the top of mid-off. And Phoebe Litchfield.

0: clears the rope for six.
1: It did not work out.
0: The best laid plans.
1: Should have stayed where she was.
0: Yeah. And Litchfield gives it the full treatment and just makes that look so comfortable. She skips down the pitch and such control. It looks like it's, you know, without risk when she's able to execute like that.
1: Full swing of the bat all the way over the shoulder.
0: None for 162 as this time it's chipped straight up in the air and Phoebe Litchfield's going to be out. The catch is taken at mid-wicket. Marufna takes the catch and Australia lose their first wicket. Litchfield is out for 70. Australia 1 for 162 in the 20th over. And Shauna Akhtar gets the breakthrough for Bangladesh.
1: Had all sorts, didn't it, there? We had a little injury break and back over the wicket, hit the six. Then Litchfield decides to switch it again. And I would have loved to have seen Litchfield go deep. You know, again, it's another 70. So obviously I've still got some thoughts to process around her batting, but I think it's every time she gets into the 60s and 70s and she keeps executing the shots, it gets her there,
0: yeah.
1: But it also keeps getting her out. Whereas just before, six down the ground, lower risk, why not continue looking to hit straight down the ground when you're in this position and you don't need to risk anything?
0: So Litchfield out for 70 from 15 deliveries, including 11 fours and 1 6. But you're right, her last five scores have been 70. 77, 68, not out, 56 and 77. So her last century was against India in October 2025. She sort of got three quarters of the way there but hasn't been able to go on with it.
1: I think it's just probably her working out when the switch hits, working in her favour to accelerate the scoring and when she might not need to use it because she's still accelerating it to just get her, push her a bit deeper.
0: New batter Elise Perry has made her way out there, the legend that is. She comes forward and defends this first ball into the offside. Playing in her 170th game, Elise Perry. 4,607 runs. She's in the top three all-time run scorers for Australia. In women's one-day international cricket, top three all-time wicket takers. And has an average of 49.81.
1: I guess the reality is when you've got a batting order like that coming in, there's no point in taking the foot off the brake, is there?
0: Right.
1: Because one is replaced with the other. So
0: Elise Perry scored 26 unbeaten from 45 deliveries, including two fours. The end of the over, Australia 1 for 162. Perry yet to get off the mark, and Georgia Vole now back on strike as she's on 90. Comes down the pitch to this first delivery from Ritu Mooney from the Eddie Gilbert end, and from an outside edge it rolls down to short third. And a dot ball to start the 21st over. Australia chasing 221 for victory, 1 for 162. Comfortably in the driver's seat. And Bangladesh finally getting that breakthrough. Need to somehow try and get a couple of wickets in quick succession. Ritu Mooney short and pulled away by Georgia Vole out to deep mid-wicket. Takes the single as Savannah does the fielding. 1 for 163.
1: Interested to see what Jody does here. Obviously, they need wickets. It's not about preserving runs. They are spreading the field, so they still have three. So they're going to have a deep square third and a cover sweeper. I would have liked to see maybe a slip and play. Maybe bring one of those inside the circle.
0: Interesting to see how Elise Perry approaches this field. She comes forward and mistimes the drive into her pad. Drops out into the offside. Australia 1 for 163. Perry yet to get off the mark.
1: Yeah, so I think I would probably look to bring up maybe the deep forward square and chuck your mid-wicket into slip.
0: Ritu right arm over the wicket, comes into Perry who rocks back and cuts but straight to the fielder, out point. Australia 1 for 163. Meanwhile, over in South Africa, action is continuing on the ABC. Listen up, just look for the red cricket ball. David Beddingham is out for 49. So South Africa 4 for 99. And Australia getting breakthroughs early on day three. Hey, Perry awaiting Mooney. Drives on the onside straight to mid on.
1: Good ball through the stump mic there from the skipper. Continuing to encourage. Still lots of chatter out there by Bangladesh team. That's all they can do.
0: Yep, try and bring the energy and the enthusiasm. One off the over so far. Ritu Mooney comes in. Clipped in the air by Elise Perry out to the fielder at deep cover. And just a single to close out the over. So two runs coming from the over from Ritu Mooney, and Australia are one for 164 after 21 overs. Georgia Vole is closing in on a third century. She's on 91. Elise Perry is on one. A double change here thanks to Nicola Brown. Kirsten Pike coming in alongside Quentin Hull.
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3: Things tracking well for the tourists here, on target for a 23rd consecutive victory in one-day international cricket at this venue. The Australians, Shauna Akhter is going to bowl the 22nd over, bowling from the Albion Park trotting track, and Elise Perry out there trying to get herself into yet another innings. She leaves the crease and drives, and it hits the stumps at the non-striker's end and ricochets all the way towards the boundary. It's going to go for four at a 45-degree angle off to the left, as she saw it, after hitting the stump. She hit it that hard and that well, it still goes to the rope at a wide long on after the straight hit took the ricochet of the wickets.
1: Yeah. I've never seen that before. I think, as a bowler, I'd be really disappointed because the stumps are almost your 12th fielder.
3: Yeah, they usually stop them. Forward comes Perry here and defending. So Perry moves to five with that extraordinary boundary. Australia one for 168.
1: It was hit well, wasn't it? Mm. It was a beautiful on drive.
3: And it shows you, one, how well it was timed, and two, how quick the outfield is. Shauna with her leg spin. Perry lashes her through cover with an extravagant drive, but straight to the sweeper all the way along the grass. Perry to six. And yeah, just repeating in South Africa, Tristan Stubbs is five. Vian Mulder is yet to score, and South Africa four for 99 now on day three. So the Aussies picking off three wickets so far this morning. Durban time, you can hear on the red ball button on ABC Listen. Vole back, cuts, can't beat backward point.
1: How far away do you think a Brevis is from playing Test cricket for South Africa? Do you think he's in their plans, or is he more just a short form?
3: Shauna bowls here to Vole, cuts in the air, but it bounces just before short third, spins off the deck as well, so it's sort of mishandled, but they get a single. Gee, you're asking questions of me while I'm trying to not only describe another game of cricket, but also while the spinner's on.
1: You're very good at this, though.
3: And there's not much time in between.
1: It's a compliment on your ability.
3: Well,
1: I'll give you time to think.
3: There's some incredibly talented cricketers going around in South Africa, that's for sure. Shauna full, Perry drives, and will take the single out to deep cover. And that ends the over from Shauna Akhter. Seven runs from it. Australia, after 22 overs, one for 171. Perry is seven, Vole is 92. If you are just tuning in here, I'll need to go through the regular housekeeping of the start of the stint and remind the listeners that weren't with us earlier today just what happened. Tali McGrath won the toss. We thought she was going to bat, but there was a change of heart, a little bit of weather around apparently. It didn't hit us, but she said, no, we'll have a bowl like we did on Friday. Bang, bang, bang, three for eight. And we thought, boy, this is going to be a quick day. Hawk, naught. Sultana, five. Shupta, naught. And Shoot got two of those. Garth got the other. Three for eight after eight overs. As Ritu starts a new over, Perry deep in the crease, drives to cover, goes for the run and gets in. Gets in at the non-striker's end. That was a nice gather and throw from the fielder at cover for Bangladesh. But nonetheless, Perry gets home, moves to eight, one for 172. Yeah, eight overs in, and Bangladesh was three for eight earlier today as Vole forward defends back to the bowler. Then a 195 run partnership for the fourth wicket between Shabana Mostery and Nigar Sultana Jyoti. The skipper finishing 74 not out after Shabana scored 118 off 134 balls. It was a terrific knock. It was a terrific partnership as Vole goes down to a knee to play the lap sweep out to deep mid wicket. Picked up a single. She's edging closer to a third one-day international ton. Vole 93, one for 173.

0: Bangladesh making its highest ever score against Australia, 6 for 220 at the compulsory closure after 50 overs. Megan Shoot, 10 overs, 1 maiden, 4 for 36. The numbers are around the wrong way. 4 for 36 for Shoot. Kim Garth, 1 for 35, the only other wicket taker. As Perry defends on the offside, no run there. So 2-2-1 the target for the Australians. And only Litchfield perishing so far in the chase, making 70 from 51 balls before she holed out to Habiba off the bowling of Shauna Akhtar just a couple of overs ago. Ritu full. Yorker length, dug out by Perry. Hits it just to the right of mid-wicket. Able to take the single despite it being saved in the infield. And now Georgia Volt looking very settled here. Made her maiden one-day international 100 here in just her second innings against India in that debut series for her. Full from Ritu and driven by Vol out to deep mid-wicket for another single. Taking them comfortably here, the Australians. Vol to 94, 1 for 175. That's the end of the over. Vol will keep the strike 4 runs from the over. Yeah, so who are you asking me about? Deval Brevis. Yeah, talented cricketer. Saw some of his best stuff in the white ball series in the Northern Territory and Northern Queensland. What was it, last winter, wasn't it?
1: Yeah, it was.
0: He's already played 4 tests there.
1: Yeah, I didn't appreciate that. 250s.
0: Well, that's part of the reason why I paused, because I thought he'd already played test cricket. But, yeah. Zaino, help me out. Good on you. See, this is the cost of sort of bad jokes. Pikey sort of chucking me in the deep end here.
1: Yeah, it's a real dad joke.
0: Wasn't it? Rabia Khan's going to try and find a second wicket with her wrist spin. Australia only need 46 more runs. Vol's on strike. Waits for the spinner. Plays from deep in the crease. Knows the call from Perry as it's punched to point. So the other century for Georgia Vol in her career to date, interestingly, is also in Australia against India, and she scored exactly 101 as well. So she scored 101 here against India and 101 in Hobart against India. Vol doesn't advance from 94 here, striking the ball into the covers. So it made her debut here in December of 2024. In that second game when the folks were here and she scored that 100. Vol now getting down to her knee, advancing and lapping the ball beautifully through square. Out to the deep. Couple of bounces over the rope. And Georgia Vol is now within 2 runs of her 3rd one-day international century. She moves to 98.
1: Yes, placed that one really, really well. There's a fielder out there protecting that kind of cow corner square boundary. Has managed it just to get it backward to square. It's caused a change in the field placements. Now a deep backward square is going into place and bringing up their sweeper from the cover boundary.
0: Vol not out on 98. Rabia Khan bowls to the Queenslander. She laps it around the corner and takes one to deep mid-wicket. No, says Perry. At the striker's end, she put the hand up and probably a good call. Vol had taken a step or two towards her 100th run, but the stop sign was up from the veteran and it was respected.
1: And couldn't you hear the crowd?
0: Yes, yes. They were anticipating as well. Nice combination of fielding out on the mid-wicket rope as well for the Bangladeshis to keep it to one. Rabia full on the toes of Perry, turns it to deep to short square, but can't get a run.
1: Yeah, slightly different field in place for Perry here as well. The sweeper's gone back to the cover boundary. Square is up on the circle, so no protection that deep backward square region.
0: Last ball of the over. Perry's on 9 and doesn't advance from that score as a defensive strike goes out to point. So it will be Vol on strike on 99. Now, yeah, I've just found the exact information of that amazing T20 100 that Deval Brevis scored in Darwin, 125 from 56.

0: balls, 12 fours, 8 sixes up at Marara.
1: It's extraordinary, isn't it?
0: That was good to watch. Yep. And then he played in those 50-over games in Cairns and Mackay as well.
1: It's his no-look step hit.
0: Oh, and the way that he looks at the ball, if he's hitting in the V, he keeps his head down as he's looked at the ball and smashes it about 10 rows beyond the long on fence, but he keeps his head down.
1: Yeah.
0: The way, oh, yeah, he's good to watch. And now the moment for Georgia Vole, perhaps. Habiba Islam Pinky is going to bowl from the Eddie Gilbert end, and the crowd at Allen Border Field anticipates another milestone in the career of a woman of these parts. Vole on 99, drives off an inside edge through mid-wicket, gets her 100th run. A third one-day international 100 for Georgia Vole. And Elise Perry trots down the crease to embrace the new generation, the legend and the youngster on the rise. In the middle of the pitch at Allen Border Field, and now Vole removes her helmet and acknowledges the applause. 81 balls for Georgia Vole's third one-day international century. And she's put Australia on path to a 2-0 series lead here. Well done.
1: Yeah, well done, Georgia Vole. Very well batted. She looked exceptional out there this evening.
0: So now Perry's on strike. Drives down the onside of the pitch. Good shot. Beats the bowler in the follow-through. Mid-on gives chase but can't reel it into the rope. And Perry hits a boundary. She moves to 13, one for 185. And, yeah, you think of the pressure as well. Obviously, Georgia Vole's been in the headlines with Ash Gardner, with the blow-up of Ash's relationship and, you know, the talk as to whether or not it's been well handled within the team. So all of those parts would be no doubt in the back of the minds of those players in particular coming back home for the first time that those revelations come to light. But it hasn't affected her batting, that's for sure. A fine century for Vole, who's at the non-striker's end. Watches Perry cut off a bottom edge into the covers and takes a single. So now the question for Vole, can she get past 101? She's been past 100 three times, but hasn't ever been to 102. Gets the chance today. Both centuries against India, out for 101.
1: Yeah, it's almost that like release point, isn't it? You get your century and you kind of just relax for a second and get done. But let's see if she can do it.
0: Well, still 35 runs needed to get to the target at one for 186. Vole comes forward and here she is, 101, taking the single to long on.
1: More nervous getting off 101 or 100?
0: Oh, look, I don't think there'd be many nerves at 101. I should ask you, have you ever had nerves when you were on 101, Kirsten?
1: No.
0: Have you ever experienced that?
1: I think I've got one century in club cricket.
0: Mm.
1: My celebration would have been a little bit different to George's Vole's out there. Would have been doing a couple of cartwheels.
0: A bit like Sabana's celebration.
1: Yeah.
0: Cheering and jumping around.
1: More that, less Vole.
0: Perry on 14 drives Habiba to mid off and takes a single.
1: I thought Vole's celebration was a bit more nonchalant, wasn't it?
0: Yeah.
1: I did see a smile though, so that's always a good sign to see Vole get that smile on her face.
0: Oh, she'd be feeling the pressure. And, you know, the Australian team has been very forthright in trying to manage the information there. We saw Ash Gardner give an interview to the News Limited outlets. No doubt that was organised between the press and the Australian cricket team to ensure that the news was out there before the series started. As Vole now lifts the ball high towards mid on, it just pitches in between the two sweepers and she gets to 102.
1: Nearly succumb again on 101. Look, I think Cricket Australia really need to do something. To my mind, they let it go for probably. Personally, I think it was too long. They should have dealt with it up front.
0: End of the over, by the way. 25 down, one for 189.
1: Just take some of the heat out of it. So obviously, it's a bit of a nasty.
0: Well, I think the fact that the story broke while the Australians were overplaying in the 100 kept it a bit out of sight, out of mind, particularly when it was football season here and the media cycle wasn't really thirsting for women's international cricket news. But then
1: it got it, though.
0: Yeah, and then when they were coming home, it was always going to be a matter of how they handle it. And now the interesting scenario will be, Georgia's got 100. Let's see if the pertinent questions are asked as to how

0: No reason break, you know, that's fair enough. Perry on the back foot, punches down to long on. I don't think, you know, sport and sort of public life has ever found the right place. It's like the relationship between politics and sport. We're never going to find the right mix, are we?
1: No, I don't think so, but I also think that...
0: Between the personal life and also the professional life of high-profile sports people, as Vold pulls out to mid-wicket and keeps milking the runs here, off to 104 with that single, one for 192, 30 needed to win.
1: No, I just think, you know, from the Mary Fowler, I don't know her circumstances, and obviously she did come home to be with Nathan, but you also think you get paid pretty well to be elite athletes and to be playing for your country, so it's that kind of...
0: Rabia spins away, and Perry drives through cover, gets a single to the sweeper, moves to 17, one for 193.
1: And what kind of balance you can give to that.
0: Now, I think, you know, when we get into a time where there's deeper conversation, the one person that I think of when you compare the scenario of Ash Gardner to as Rabia comes in. Vol advances, hits high off a top edge. It's not going to cover the fielder, but oh, it's been dropped. It was a tough chance, high into the night sky. Sharman Akhtar Supta underneath it on the edge of the field restriction circle at mid-wicket. Got underneath it, but couldn't take the catch, and Vol gets a life. I think she might have been hit too. They're calling for the trainer to come out and make sure she's okay, because it may have gone through her fingers and hit her on the back of the neck.
1: I think it might have been a bit of whiplash from just landing a little bit awkwardly when the ball's gone through her hands. She looks okay. Always a tricky one, isn't it, when it goes so high up into the sky, under these lights. If you're not used to playing under lights, it's a bit of a different situation to be out there catching balls. Makes it a bit trickier.
0: So the trainer comes out to make sure that she's okay. There'll be a little bit of a delay. So I can finish that point. Yeah, the inconsistency between the way Tim Payne was treated and the way Ash Gardner was treated with their different scandals, it's quite stark, isn't it? Tim Payne with a sexting scandal, stripped of the Australian captaincy and then decides to retire from the team, yet of some type of, you know, scandal within the Australian women's team, and, you know, Gardner's vice-captain and still in the team. Not saying that was wrong, but it's very different, isn't it? You see how different it was. Tim Payne's career was ended because of a seemingly scandalous moment, and not quite the same for Ash Gardner. End of the over. One for 194. Yeah. I'm looking forward to Tim Payne's book at the end of his career.
1: There's going to be a few good books out there.
0: Oh, yeah.
1: Looking forward to Aussies coming out in...
0: Oh, Usman's, yeah.
1: November, December.
0: Mm-hmm. Got in touch with Pat Cummins to tell him, yep, by the way, there's going to be a few things in there.
1: Yeah.
0: Vol 105, Perry 17. 27 runs needed to win. By the way, we were speaking about the privatisation of the BBL and that during the break. G'day to Jay from Townsville, who says, I think the two competitions should run side by side. Think of the crowds that are possible. Yeah, that's not a bad point. Habiba is going to continue with her right arm pace up, and Vol slashes outside the off stump. Off an outside edge, will get a boundary down to deep third off a misfield, perhaps.
1: No, I think she might have just pulled that in just in time.
0: There was one misfield and then a second attempt out there from Nahida. I think it was Ritu, and she keeps it to two. Jay says, yeah, on another thing, I think the AFLW and NRLW should think about doing the same. Having the AFLW girls still playing in this weather is ridiculous and dangerous, says Jay from Townsville. Yes, well, the NRLW does it quite well during the final series because a lot of their games are, well, grand final day is the same. There's been a few doubleheaders played as well. Not quite the same for the AFLW, though. But Jay, they're talking about, what was it, the Suns were playing in Mackay during the week.
1: Yeah, that would have been hot, wouldn't it?
0: Yesterday at Harrop Park.
1: Just think of the humidity. It's humid here, let alone being up north where...
0: It's gone for four, by the way. They've had to review that misfield, and it did go to the rope. So, Volda 109, her highest score. And counting, one for 198. Habiba on the approach, the right arm seam. A change of pace, swing and a miss from Vol. An appeal, not out. Vol trying to pull. I think it struck her on the hip.

0: Habiba trying to convince the captain to go up. Looks like she has reviewed it.
1: Oh, they are. I thought there was a nick on it as well.
2: TV umpire to director, we have a review for LBW given not out. I've checked the feet. It's a fair delivery. Can we start with front on, please?
1: Lauren Achenbach, the third umpire.
2: Front on coming up. Doesn't look as if there's bat involved, but can we just go to alter edge, please?
1: So the bolt was through a pull stroke and it's hit her on the right hip, but she was low and swiveling.
0: Yeah, might not be a bad shot.
2: Yeah, copy, building alter edge.
1: Maybe too high. Or umpire's call.
2: And alter edge coming up now. And keep playing that through for me, please. Clear gap there. Satisfied, no bat involved. We can go to ball tracking, please.
1: Looks high.
2: Ball tracking coming up. Original decision not out.
0: Ooh.
2: Landing outside off. Impact in line. Wickets missing.
1: High.
2: Full. You can stay with the original decision of not out. Stand by. You are on screen. Signal now.
1: So Vol survives the challenge and remains on 109. This game slowly working its way to its conclusion on what's been a gorgeous Sunday. By the way, if you want to tune in for Game 3, we will be here 2:30 Australian Eastern Daylight Time, 1:30 local time on Wednesday. That's when they play the third and final game of this series. Australia en route for victory here, which would make it 7-0 against this opposition. Vol charges Habiba and strikes her through the covers along the ground for four. Powerful shot. Races across the Allen Border field, outfield. And that's the 200 up for the Australians. One for 202. And Vol, with that blow, moves to 113. Only Litchfield going for 70 in the chase. And the Australians making pretty short work of this. Halfway through the 27th over. ...113 for Vol from 89 balls. Change of pace from Habiba. Vol pulls without great timing, but she'll get a couple towards mid on. One for 204. Reckon they'll change the team for Wednesday? Will they play the two leg spinners again, the Aussies?
0: I'd like to see Nick Carey get a go.
1: Whether Wareham or King has to make way, it'll be interesting.
0: Yeah, I think... No, I get the feeling they'd probably go with a Wareham over a Kingy.
1: Okay.
0: But I think I'd like King to play.
1: Wareham none for 17 from 4 today. King none for 18 from 5. Habiba to Vol while ramps beautifully. Just taking the step to the offside to create space and then lovely execution on the scoop beyond the keeper and down towards fine leg for 4. Up to 119, Georgia Vol, and Australia won for 208.
0: Yeah, I'd hope that'd give everyone in that squad an opportunity to play. I think having Nick Carey there with the seam, a little bit of extra pace as well that she's got, that I think she'd be probably able to cause a little bit of trouble. You could see Annabelle Sutherland when she was getting that ball up around that 110, causing the batters a little bit of uncertainty. So I'd like to see Nick Carey being out there, give an opportunity. But I think if you look at the batters, no one's really had a bat apart from the top four.
1: Yeah. And Mooney's probably not going to get a bat tonight. Bowl on 119. Make it 123. Oh, she's crushed that around the corner. It was a low attempted Yorker from Habiba Islam-Pinky. But Vol has just swiveled it away with great timing to the deep backward square rope. And the end is coming fast here. Australia needs only another 9 more runs at 1 for 212. And Vol moves to 123. 27 overs done. Habiba went for 18 in that over. 4 boundaries and a 2.
0: I know she's kind of gone the journey, but I quite like what Habiba offers. I think she runs in really well. She's got a nice strong action. She's got a little bit of pace as well. Only young, something to build on. And
1: yeah, 17 years of age.
0: She looks like she could be a really good cricketer. And the challenge for her coming up against these Australian batters are that they play 360. So it's probably a little bit different from what she's been coming up against too much. And to be exposed to that, I think it's only going to help develop her game to enable her to work out where she needs to go when the batters play certain shots.
1: Nahida's finger spin is going to be the 28th over. Is it the last over? Australia need 9 to win. Perry's on strike, faces the left arm around the wicket, goes deep in a crease, strokes it out through the infield to the deep cover sweeper for one. So Perry's happy enough to trot to the non-striker's end. Moves to 18. She got the red ink in the first game too. Perry, she got 13, not out. And here, 18, asterisk. 8 to win. Bowl on strike on 123 from 92 balls. Nahida bowling her fourth over. That left arm spin around the wicket. Bolt charges, hits hard, straight down the ground. Mid-on knocks it down. They'll come back for two. Couple to the deep for Georgia Bowl. And Australia, one for 215. And Bowl to 125. It's been pretty emphatic from the Australians who are set to make it 23 wins in a row in one-day international cricket at this ground. Short from Nahida. Vol pulls on the bounce to the deep mid-wicket sweeper and just a single. 5 to get. 3 balls left in the over. Come on, Elise, what have you got for us? Big 6 to finish?
0: It's not that big.
1: Not generally her style.
0: No, poetic though. Mm. Straight down the ground.
1: Perry facing. Back and cutting. Out to deep cover for one. She's happy to take the single. Now the Australians a couple of days off before Wednesday's third game, and then I'd imagine on a flight Thursday morning pretty quick to get to Sydney. Ready themselves for the T20 series against New Zealand. Starts this time next week. Vol forward and stroking Nahida to mid-off. There won't be a run there. One for 217, Australia. One ball left in the 28th over. It was a bold batting display from Bangladesh. From 3 for 8, they made 6 for 220. But it's not enough against this power-packed Australian batting line-up. Short from Nahida, Vol pulls to keep the strike and take a single. So she gets the one at the end of the 28th over to move to 127. Australia 3 to win at 1 for 218. That's the end of the over, but Vol remains on strike. Of course, as we get to the conclusion here, cricket, though, continues throughout the night from Durban with the Australian and South Africans doing battle in that first test match. Australia 390 and South Africa 4 for 113. And then out for South Africa today, Markram made 37, Bettingham 49 and Bavuma just 3. That was after Rickleton was dismissed for naught before stumps last night. A wicket apiece for Stark, Hazelwood, Cummins and Lyon. One each. 4 for 114, South Africa in reply to Australia's 390. Red ball on ABC Listen. That's the button to hit to hear the cricket throughout the night. Or if you want to switch to ABC Sport Digital, if you have a digital radio, it's there as well. Marufa's bowling, Vol's on strike, and ramps for the winning runs down towards the trotting track end. It goes for 4, and Australia is victorious yet again. The series is complete. 2-0. The Aussies clinch it, and Georgia Vol is 131, not out, as Australia requires only one ball in the 29th over to reach the victory target. 1 for 222 from 28.1 overs for Australia. Beats Bangladesh's 6 for 220. Vol 131 from 97 balls. Unbeaten, her highest score in one-day international cricket. And Elise Perry, another red ink. 19 not out from 22 deliveries. Phoebe Litchfield, the only Australian batter to perish in the chase, making 70 from 51 deliveries. After she and Vol had put on 162 runs for the opening partnership, the wicket falling in the 20th over. So, Kirsten Pike, we get the scoreline as expected of Australia series victors, 2-0 with one to play. But what have we seen in the 80-odd overs of cricket today?
0: Yeah, look, I think clearly Bangladesh were outplayed by Australia here today. It looked like a really good wicket to play on, a good batting deck, so not too much with the ball. Look, I think Australia, obviously, they bowled pretty well to start with, and that beautiful partnership with Mostri and, was it Jyoti?
1: Yeah, Jyoti.
0: Jyoti got underway, and I thought they batted superbly. I thought, Mostri, I thought she was fabulous. I thought she had a really good strike rate. Jyoti took a little bit of time, so probably could have got up and running a little bit earlier and started to lift, but look, she then played that power game towards the back end of the game. So I think from a Bangladesh point of view, it was really, really pleasing, and obviously Mostri to get those runs was, you know, outstanding, and what a really good reward for her and her output. But look, when the Australian batters came into play, the Bangladesh bowlers just didn't really offer anything. They were a bit kind of two-sided, a bit too short, a bit too full, and just never really created any pressure. And I think for them to come back in that third game, they're going to need to get more runs on the board, but they really just need to adjust that bowling performance. I think, you know, there's some good signs there for Bangladesh, but they really just need to get that radar in, and that's really difficult when you're batting, you know, when you're bowling to Phoebe Litchfield, who's moving around and lap sweeping you and, you know, moving down the wicket and trying to hit you back over your head. So it's a really big challenge. But, look, I think they've had growth from the first game. Might not look too much like it, but I think it was a really good performance from them with the bat towards the back end and just trying to read the game. But a lot of room for them to make up in that bowling performance.
1: Well, you can only do a PB, and that's what Bangladesh did with the bat today. That 6 for 220, their highest ever score. So Litchfield out for 70. Vol not out, 131 from 97 deliveries. Perry not out, 19 from 22 deliveries. Two sundries in 1 for 222 from 28.1 overs. The bowling figures for Bangladesh: Maroofa Akhtar, 4.1 overs, none for 40. Habiba Islam Pinky, none for 51 from 6. Nahida Akhtar, none for 36 from 4. Rabia Khan's leg spin, 5 overs, none for 30. Ritu's medium pace, 5 overs, none for 30. And Shauna Akhtar, the only wicket taker, 4 overs, no maidens, 1 for 32. Stick around, we'll get some reaction from ground level. And, of course, as mentioned, the test match continuing in Durban. If you are listening to us in various areas, you'll maybe going to that if you're listening on the app. If you're with us on local radio, local programs coming up. But if you'd prefer to hear the continuation of cricket for the evening and switch from women's ODIs to men's test, red ball button on ABC Listen or ABC Sport on digital radio to be able to pick up the continuation of that coverage. For a moment ago, that looked like Vian Mulder was going to be dismissed, but I think it was a bump ball on a catch. So they're in a bit of strife, South Africa at 4 for 115. And it'll be interesting to see how that plays out throughout the evening. We'll get Nicola Brown in as well to have a chat through the back end of proceedings here before we get downstairs to Zane. Well, Nicola, we were encouraged by the way that Bangladesh improved with the bat, but boy, didn't we get another flex from the locals with the openers here.
3: Well, it was pretty comprehensive, all right. I think, you know, just Vol, you're kind of waiting for an innings like this at home. She knows this wicket so well, and it was kind of the classic Vol with that power down the ground and the way that she executed, even a little flourish of a few ramps at the end with, I guess, harnessing her inner Litchfield and almost taking her head out at that last one. But no, very impressive, and Litchfield is always entertaining. Like to see Litchfield get to those triple figures, so just finding out how to squeeze out that last 30 runs. I think the Bangladesh hard to know where to bowl, so they have to look deep to see where they could take some learnings, because there just wasn't enough string of dot balls together, and they didn't necessarily let themselves down in the field, but you know, at the end of the day, they can only throw so far, and they're going to have to figure out a way to chop down some of those twos, which is such a relief of pressure.
1: Yeah, and look, it's a hard place for any international team to come and beat Australia. No one's been able to do it in 23 starts here at Allen Border Field, but we realised that this was going to be a chance for Bangladesh to build. I think, obviously, with the bat, we've seen a little bit. Anything tactically you could think of, maybe a bit of pace off, or what can they do? Because really it seemed that, well, certainly Vol and Litchfield had plenty of time, 160-odd for the opening partnership and platform for victory.
3: I like the energy that the pace he started with, to be fair. They were getting in there. You could hear the energy through the crease. And they

0: actually were hitting that wicket hard, and that's what happens out here. If you can hit that wicket hard, you might get a little bit of something out of it. So I think starting with that similar intent, I think is important. Maybe a little bit more aggressive with the field settings, potentially. Hard to do when they're hitting you all around the park. I like some of the round the wicket or the changing sides of where the bowler was bowling, especially to Litchfield, to kind of cut those angles down just to limit the movement in the crease. So there could be small things like that that could help the Bangladesh team maybe reduce some of those boundaries. But at the end of the day, it's like All Blacks coming up against...
1: Well, I was going to say, I mean, the Wallabies were pretty good for moments last night, but as I mentioned, the All Blacks, what, 54 unbeaten at Eden Park. They've beaten a lot of good teams there, and it's, you know, no disrespect to the Wallabies or to Bangladesh. I mean, the Australian women unbeaten on this deck, Pikey, and they come here generally this time every year and start their international summer with a positive result, and we've still got one game to go as well on Wednesday.
2: Yeah, I mean, it's a great place to be, isn't it? It's
1: just hold on that thought, because we can go down to Zane Bojack.
3: Yes, we're down here with the player of the match. What an innings it was, 131 not out. Second time you've got 100 here at Allan Border Field, Georgia Vola. I know you're a proud Queenslander, but would you like to take this pitch everywhere you go?
4: Yeah, I do. I obviously love coming back here and playing at Allan Border. Sort of where I started my career. So, every time we get to come back here and play here, it's always a nice feeling. And to have, obviously, my family in the crowd as well, always a bonus.
3: What about the fact that it's 23 in a row for you girls here as well? It's a fortress. I'm sure you'd like to take it everywhere as well.
4: Yeah, we love playing here. I think we love playing everywhere in Australia. But, it seems to sort of have our best interest here at playing at Allan Border. But, obviously it's a great wicket. It's a great facility. And, it obviously brings us a lot of success.
3: What did you think of the venue when you saw a 195-run partnership between Savannah and Jyoti? They really batted well here today, didn't you? The highest partnership at this ground. Did you feel like you had a serious challenge on your hands?
4: Oh, look, we knew it was a really good wicket. We sort of were looking to probably bat first, but with a little bit of the weather that was meant to be around, we decided to bowl. But, yeah, we sort of knew after the other night, sort of flattened out towards the end. So being on the same wicket, we knew that it was going to be a really good wicket to bat on. So, they played nicely, but, equally we sort of came out there knowing it was a really good wicket and sort of once you get in, take the game deep.
3: Phoebe's had a couple of good innings, just hasn't been able to go on. You did in this occasion. Do you think perhaps for game three, some of the middle order might get more of a go?
4: Oh, yeah, I think Phoebe's has been striking the ball really nicely. It was nice to kick on a little bit today after sort of getting out disappointingly the other night. So, we don't know what's going to come Wednesday, but, we'll obviously, review this game and see what happens Wednesday.
3: And just finally, Georgia, how do you decompartmentalise what's been going on in terms of the outside noise? You came out here and performed with the bat here tonight. How have you been able to handle all the other stuff that's been talked about?
4: Yeah, it's obviously, been challenging at times, but, it's all sort of said and done now, and the most important thing is to go out there and perform for my country and our country. So, it's nice to get back out there with the girls and, start our summer off really well.
3: Well, I know one thing. There's a lot of people here. They're very happy to see you score big runs here. Georgia Vola, thanks for chatting to the ABC and best of luck on Wednesday night.
4: Thanks so much. Thanks.
1: Well done, Zeno, and great to hear from Georgia Vola, player of the match, 131 not out from just 97 deliveries. Australia 1 for 222 from 28.1 overs in reply to Bangladesh's 6 for 220. Lunch day 3 in Durban, by the way. South Africa goes to the break at 4 for 115 and in deficit by 275 runs. So Australia picking up 3 wickets there. If you missed some of the other cricket scores throughout the day, a 2-wicket win for Western Australia over Queensland in the Sheffield Shield at the Wacker. We had a draw between New South Wales and Tasmania at Cricket Central. And that Tour game in India between the A squads, India A and Australia A, being played at Puducherry just south of Chennai. India A making 275 and Australia A in the 30th over, 3 for 148 in reply. So with the bat, Josh Phillip, he made 56. Liam Scott, 26. Lockie Shaw made 31. At the crease, Nathan McSweeney, 30 not out. And Nikhil Chowdhury, 4 not out. So 30th over Australia A, 3 for 148, chasing 275 for victory.

0: earlier, Ben Dwarshuis and Will Sutherland were the best of the bowlers for Australia, both of them picking up 3 wickets. Liam Scott picked up 2 wickets as well. And as far as that scorecard in Durban is concerned, a wicket apiece for Stark, Hazelwood, Cummins and Lyon in that session. South Africa losing. Markram caught Renshaw, bowled Stark for 37. Bettingham caught Smith, bowled Cummins for 49. And skipper Bavuma caught Smith, bowled Lyon for 3. Tristan Stubbs, 14, not out. And Vian Mulder, not out on 7. When South Africa will resume at 4 for 115 in reply to Australia's 390. So, what's it look like for the next day or two for the Australians? Pikey, bit of R&R. These guys, they don't stop much these days, do they? I think they'll be happy enough to have a day or two off before getting to Wednesday.
1: Yeah, I dare say they'll have a bit of a day off tomorrow, do some recovery. They'll go about and do what they need to do. The players that haven't had much game time or the batters that haven't had much of a hit, they'll probably be up maybe having optional net sessions just to get up there and hit some balls and make sure that they're still...
0: Players that haven't had a hit, i.e. basically half the team.
1: The whole team.
0: Mm.
1: But they'll be keen just to make sure they're still hitting balls and just getting that kind of fluidity into their game. So I dare say that's what it'll be. It'll be pretty light. They'll come back again and Tuesday have a full session and then go again on Wednesday.
0: I'm just wondering, is there any ever a thought from the Australian hierarchy when you've got a one-sided series like this, whether or not you do tweak the batting order? You need to be respectful for your opponent, but at the same time, I think Australia could be respectful if they, you know, change things up at the top of the order and mix things up. How do you handle that? It's a pretty delicate one, isn't it?
1: Well, I think it's delicate on two ways. It's one, your openers, so Phoebe and Volley will probably be still keen to open the batting and how they feel about getting relegated back down the batting lineup. And then again, to your opponents. But look, I think there's so many opportunities. Someone like Mooney could easily come in and open the batting and get some kind of match play into her going into the T20s. We've seen Pez get out there and have some opportunities, but you haven't seen any of Sutherland. You haven't seen anything of McGrath. So Ash Gardner as well. So whether there's a flex to move some of those players up to 3, 4, 5, I think you could do that as well. Clearly you don't lose, I mean, wonderful players opening the batting at the moment with Litchfield and Vole, but you know, there's so many good batters in that side that I don't want to say you don't lose much. I was about to say that, but there's just so many high quality players that, you know, they're obviously fantastic players, but there's some really good players coming in below them.
0: Yeah, personally I asked the question because you got to try and think of, well, what might be the storyline for game 3, the Aussies dominant, but we haven't really seen this Australian team in the past even tweak with things like that. Even in previous iterations, we'd still see Healy and Haynes go out there and open up, or if it's 20 over cricket, you know, Mooney and Heels would go and do it. So it's there's no real form for it.
1: No, I think there's no real appetite to change, and I get that as well, because you like to have that, you know, uniformity, and that's your role. You go in and you do it. But I think the batters are probably all itching at the bit to get out there and just face some bowlers out in the middle and get some real-time play into them.
0: One thing that may be interesting when we get to Wednesday, the long-range forecast suggests that we might be in for a bit of rain. Looks like sort of Tuesday, Wednesday, there's going to be a bit of storm activity around the place. So at the moment, forecast for maybe up to 10 mils of rain on Wednesday. So hopefully that doesn't get in the way. But nonetheless, Australia has secured the series by winning today by 9 wickets with 21.5 overs to spare. So that Bangladesh innings certainly highlighted by the century of Sobhana Mostery. Her first ton, high score by Bangladesh, she won 118 from 134 balls and was the star turn in a partnership of 195, the highest ever partnership at this ground in women's one-day international cricket. She shared that with her captain, Nigar Sultana Jyoti, who finished unbeaten on 74. Megan Schuetz, 4 for 36, takes her outright into the top 10 in the most prolific wicket takers in the history of women's one-day cricket. She's now 154 wickets, 10 overs, 1 maiden, 4 for 36 today. The only other Australian to take a wicket was Kim Garth with 1-4-35. And just repeating in the chase, only Phoebe Litchfield being dismissed, caught by Habiba off the bowling of Shauna Akhtar. She made 70 from just 51 deliveries, and the opening partnership reaping 162. Before Litchfield departed in the 20th over, a third one-day international century for Georgia Vohl and her highest score. She finished 131, not out from 97 deliveries, and another red ink for Elise Perry, unbeaten on 19. Thank you, Kirsten. Always a pleasure to have your company. Look forward to reconvening on Wednesday.
1: Thanks, Q. Looking forward to it.
0: Thank you to Nicola Brown, who's nodding in the background. Been great to have her on board. Matt Clinch heading back to Melbourne. He's got two and done. He's only here for when the series is alive, Clinchy. So we've got Brad Sprigg coming to join us on Wednesday. But always good to see you, Clinchy. Thank you. Thanks to Zane Bojack and to Olivia Aquilina here as well, and to the team back in the studio. A cash fight today at the moment. Jules and Poppy throughout the day. I hope you've enjoyed our cricket, which will continue. It's the lunch break in Durban, but remember, get on ABC Listen, the red ball button, to hear the action when play resumes. And also, it's on ABC Sport Digital, South Africa to resume at 4 for 115 and deficit by 275. So who would have thought the Aussies on top there, having made 390 in the first innings of that test match. So head off to Durban if you'd like. But from the team here at Allan Borderfield, thank you for your company on this Sunday. Game 3 is on Wednesday. The Aussies too good, winning by 9 wickets, and seal the series with a game to play.

0: ABC News with David Rollins. US President Donald Trump says his administration is considering whether it will join the fight against Yemen's Houthi rebels. It follows a missile attack on the international airport in Saudi Arabia's capital Riyadh that killed 12 people and injured at least 300. The Houthis have claimed responsibility for the latest attack and for two previous Saudi airport attacks that killed 4 people earlier this week. Trump says that a response could be imminent.
1: We may. We're going to look at it.
2: How soon?
1: We just found out about the recent attack, so we'll make a decision. We move very quickly.
0: Nearly 30 protests have been held across the country today for the Global Day for Gaza, with Australia one of 60 countries taking part. In Sydney, thousands of protesters marched through the CBD, calling for peace in Gaza and the occupied West Bank, while demanding the federal government sanctions Israel. Protester Michael McDowell says he feels frustrated more than angry at the Australian government and urged leaders to find a heart.
3: These aren't angry protesters. These are beautiful people who come together with, you know, big hearts and with love in their hearts for humanity and for people, and that's why we're here, you know. Like, we don't want anyone to be injured or subjugated.
0: A hiker from Melbourne has been found dead after weeks missing in South America. Georgia Linton-Williams has the story.
4: Family and friends of Jordan Yap launched a search mission after the 30-year-old failed to return from a hike in a mountainous region of Peru last month. Mr. Yap's friends shared the news of his death on a social media page launched to help with search efforts. The social media statement remembers Mr. Yap as a vibrant man who brought immense joy to people's lives. The ABC understands friends and family of Mr. Yap were notified by local authorities that his body had been found in the Mitukocha Lagoon area. The Department of Foreign Affairs has confirmed it's assisting the family of an Australian who died in Peru.
0: A person has died and another is injured following a car crash in Victoria's northwest. Victorian police say emergency services responded to the single vehicle crash in Watcham West, where it's believed a car left the road and struck multiple trees. The two people in the vehicle are yet to be formally identified. Police say one person died at the scene and the other has been taken to hospital with serious injuries. A Palestinian freelancer from Gaza has won the photography category at the prestigious Bayer Award for War Correspondents. The BBC's Ali McConnell has the details.
5: Mahmoud Abu Hamda's work documents the devastation of Gaza following Israel's response to the October the 7th attacks by Hamas and the resulting humanitarian crisis. It offers a rarely seen glimpse of life in the territory.

0: territory, which independent foreign journalists have been banned from entering. He sent his unpublished reportage to the Bayeux jury himself, but was not able to attend the award ceremony in person. In a video message, he said it was his greatest honour that the photos had been able to leave the borders of Gaza.
1: For a Year 7 school camp will be rolled out for students at 60 public schools next year as part of a South Australian government initiative to get kids off screens. The first schools to receive the funding will be notified this week, with a program to eventually roll out to 12,000 Year 7 students across the state. It's part of a $76 million package pledged by the government prior to the March election. Premier Peter Malinauskas says other initiatives include the expansion of the sports vouchers program and more free come and try sports sessions.
2: Every time a kid chooses to pick up a cricket bat or play a bit of netball or play a musical instrument rather than looking at that screen, it aids their development. That will set them up for life. And we want to make it easy for parents to have that choice.
1: To sport, and Anton Di Pasquale says he's bitterly disappointed with his heartbreaking end to the Bathurst 1000 Supercars race. Leading the event in its final lap, his car ran out of fuel, allowing Ford drivers Brody Kostecki and Todd Hazelwood to claim victory after a late safety car had been set up to a three-lap sprint to the finish. Di Pasquale spoke to Fox Sports about his feelings and how it ended.
3: I don't know how to put in words, but obviously very disappointed. We had a really good day, and the checkered flag was, 6Ks away, so really disappointing. Our car was amazing at the back end of the race where we wanted it. Everything went our way and until it didn't.
4: It's 1983, and Alan Bond has just won the America's Cup.
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12: And through that opportunity, there's the opportunity to partner, but not the old traditional processes of partnership. A partnership that's on our terms and conditions, where we are in control of the outcomes. And we let them know that straight up, that if they want to partner with us, they have to accept our objectives. They have to accept our principles, our protocols.
13: Dale Rusker on his decades of advocacy for Aboriginal people on Minjerribah. This is Speaking Out. I'm Larissa Behrendt. I recently had the chance to spend some time on Minjerribah or North Stradbroke Island and was able to meet some remarkable people. Dale Rusker, one of the elders on the island, really stood out to me. He's been a staunch leader in the Aboriginal community for decades, whose presence on the island really shines through. And when you hear him speak, you'll see why. More recently, Dale has been serving as chair of the Quandamooka Healing and Justice Strategy. It was launched earlier this year in an effort to improve justice outcomes for First Nations people. Justice Reinvestment is a community-led holistic approach which focuses on early intervention and alternative education strategies. I sat down with Dale to chat about the Justice Reinvestment Project and a range of other issues facing the Aboriginal community on the island.
14: I might get you to start just by telling us who you are, like introducing yourself and where you grew up and a little bit about your childhood.
12: Yeah, my name's Dale Rusker. I'm Gurumpul General, Yagrabul and Ngunnawal Gubbi Gubbi Guri. I started my life at Wamal with my great-grandparents and my Morton family, living in a kinship family. I'm also part of the Rusker family. And, how much do I say about life and growing up?
14: Tell us a little bit about what your childhood was like. What did you like doing? What did you enjoy?
12: Wamal was one of the fringe camps, one of the 22 fringe camps that existed throughout Queensland under the Protection Act. And we depended on a creek for our water. We drew water

0: daily from a creek. We had no electricity. We had a little old wooden house that was a house that was owned by my great-grandparents after they relocated to 1 mile from Myora, Myora Mission, and they raised their own children there, and they raised around about eight or more of the grandchildren, and I was the first and the last grandchild, great-grandchild raised by them. And it was a beautiful life living at 1 mile, and I have a lot of memories of that time and family visiting regularly, and how the house would just swell up with numbers and tents would appear all around our little sand yard, and how we'd go out and we'd have family days out collecting quappies and oysters and mud crabs, and how that was part of my normal life, just to go out with my granduncles and get our food from the surrounding marine environment. And fishing was a big part of our life, and we'd be catching them by lines, and we'd also be looking out for the fishermen when they were fishing with nets, and grew up going out and helping fishermen when they were there net fishing and taking home sugar bags full of fish to feed family. And yeah, great life. I feel so privileged that I was able to have it and be a part of my great-grandparents' generation. And we moved out of 1 mile in 1972 because my old grandparents, Nanny and Grampy, were too old to walk the distance in and out from Dunwich to 1 mile daily. And we moved a year before I started primary school over the road at Dunwich. And we moved into a government-supplied house in Finnegan Street. And I later found out that that time for us was important, and for my old Nan and Gramp especially, to have a modern house with modern amenities. But also for my old Nan, because it was nice and close to the school. And those houses that we moved into, they originally built six houses in Dunwich for our people, and they tried to shut down our 1 mile or our Muppi Muppi Pa. And I found out some years later that they built those houses using Aboriginal welfare funds, stolen wages, and the local government donated land back, stolen land, and our people ended up becoming rental tenants, and we're still rental tenants in that house six generations later.
1: So just off the... I'll get into some more questions about your background and how you feel about country, but I just wanted to ask you, given the connection you have to this place, can you just share with us how you felt yesterday with the activities of going out and being out there and all the young ones? Just obviously we've captured it on film, but I just wondered if you could share how it felt for you and what you loved about yesterday.
0: Oh, it was fantastic. It was a great day, and it was good to see mob show up, but it took a lot of effort just to get to the day. And that's sort of a bit of a common, I suppose, with a lot of the challenges we face. And it was just a start and a lot to come because of how much threat our bay faces and what we've already seen across a few generations of lifetime and what we know is coming. And our people have always done that, tried to counter what's occurring by way of destruction or desecration of place, and we use self-determination as our means. And sometimes we've got to face major challenges, and we've got to draw on resilience, and we've got to use our ability to display resistance so that we can face those challenges. And hopefully the challenges don't become too severe, and a lot of times they do when there's consequences due to political and legal processes, but we're prepared to face them as well. And yeah, it was a fantastic day, and it was great to see so many young people being a part of it, and yeah, look forward to seeing it continue.
1: You spoke about some of the racism that's been a part of the experience of living here. It's been a part of the experience of the community and the consequences of that. But I wonder if you could just perhaps give a bit of a sketch of what you think some of the issues are that the community are facing presently?
0: The obvious obstacles is Australians and their assumption of superiority over our people as original owners and their belief of us being inferior, and how they assume that due to race they have privileges that are greater than ours as the original first law owners of this country. And that's the biggest difficulty. And somehow they have to see the reality of their complicity due to the fact that they're part of a colony that invaded and stole and have generated a lot of wealth on the cost of loss of our people. And the only way that can be resolved is if they agree to our processes, similar to what we're doing on the island here, and they see the importance of decolonisation. But then decolonisation needs to ensure that First Nation sovereignty is valued for the worth and the importance of what it is.
1: And what do you see as the strengths the community has at the moment?
0: Community strengths. Sadly, most First Nations communities have been hurt so hard that they so willingly accept subordinates and the need to comply with the administration of ourselves through the colonial frameworks. And in amongst that, resilience and resistance has survived in a few. And it's the few that become the anchors for the rest, and they also become the teachers for the rest, to share with them and to show them ways that are far better than the ways that they've been forcefully subjected to just have to accept.
1: Lovely. Now, Kerry says that you've got a lot to say about a lot of the programs, so I'm going to just swap on over with her.
0: I'd like to say a little bit about what happened before it come to me.
2: Sure.
3: Yeah.
0: Yeah.
2: Mm-hmm. Yep. Do you want to kick off with that then, and then I'll jump in?
0: Yeah. Well, I've got to acknowledge my elders. I've got to acknowledge quite a few of my elders, and like my Morton elders were very valuable and important to me, and the errors that they had to survive, they were real challenges. Surviving the undeclared wars that were fought and started here in Queensland on our country. Surviving that era that followed for the next 70 to 80 years of genocide, where the majority of our natural population was annihilated. They then, in their surviving, showed the strength to maintain the dignity of our being original First Nations people. And they done it with pride. And then throughout the four or five generations or so that followed invasion on our country, their resistance allowed them to take the challenges back to the colonial society and their political and legal structures and systems. And by the time it got to my mother and her generation, she'd already learnt a lot from the elders before her. And through her displays of resilience and resistance, she didn't just teach our people here, she helped teach a people nationally. And when I look back at the things my mother was involved in from a very young age, and I worked that age out, she started her political activism at about the age of 23 in the lead up to the establishment of the 1972 Tent Embassy in Canberra. But there was these words that she always sort of drummed me with that echoes in my ears, and it's become part of my conscience and my soul. And she used to say quite often, boy, you need to walk the walk before you talk the talk. And then she'd follow that on by saying, and you need to know and understand what it feels like to be on the front line. And it took me a long time to learn what that meant. And in the walking of the walk, she meant you need to live it. You need to know what you live in. You need to understand it. And from walking it and living it, you need to then learn how to talk it, to talk it for what it truly means and what it represents. And then after you've walked it and after you've talked it, you've got to have the courage and the pride to be on the front line, to face it no matter what. And that's become the most important principle of my conscious state of being, that what my mother taught me, and I need to recognise her fully for it, and that's Donna Marie Ruska.
2: So when you think about the history that you've just shared and in recent years the identification of the need for a justice and healing strategy, can you speak to how that history has led to the identification of the need for the work that's going on right now with elders?
0: Yeah, well, pursuit of justice isn't something new for us. It's something that's been happening for probably four or five generations now. And it started from our ancestors' defence against invasion and those original undeclared wars that were fought here on our country that spread out all over Queensland and all around Australia. And then there was the era of my great-grandfathers who weren't taught the Western ways of knowledge systems and education, but they taught themselves. They taught themselves to understand the moral principles of this new race's being, and they started targeting their religious beliefs. And like my great-grandfather, well, great-great-grandfather Mookin and his brother, Uncle Tommy, they used the Bible as a weapon, and they challenged the moral, ethical beliefs of the colonisers to get better outcomes for themselves as First Nations people. And then I look at the time of my great-grandparents' existence throughout Aboriginal protection in the mission, and they just refused outright to accept that draconian administration, and they challenged it continuously over and over. Then when we get to the more recent times, that was around the beginning of my life, I see and I look back on their efforts again in challenging injustice, and like my Ruska elders too, Aunty Kath and her son Dennis, and the role they played in the Whakatse era, the Freedom Ride that led up to the 67 referendum. And like I mentioned, my mother's role in the tail end of that, also the 1972 Ten Embassy establishment. But then my mother's role at all of the major games that have been held in our country, the Commonwealth or Stalinwealth Games as we see them, the Olympic Games, like we've got the 2032 Games coming up. And they weren't there welcoming them. They weren't there celebrating. They were there protesting against injustice. And then in my mother coming back to country in the 80s, she brought back that defiance of resistance, and she helped our people understand the importance of our rights, which led to our efforts then to pursue recognition of those rights. And we see in Mabo, and we established our movement around rights, paralleling Mabo's. We've seen Mabo overturn the doctrine of terra nullius in the High Courts of Australia, the foundation of all common law, the foundation of all injustice in this country. Even though it was overturned, we still exist in this state of terra nullius as first people of this land. So when the justice reinvestment opportunity came and we were successful, in our partnership with the Federal Attorney General and Department of Justice, and that's a bit funny in its own when you think about it, Federal Department of Justice and Attorney General.

0: working with First Nations people for justice reinvestment, we decided that we couldn't just address solely the disadvantage and the harm of the injustice of the national carceral systems and the disproportionate overrepresentation of First Nations people within those institutions without identifying and trying to address all aspects of injustice that our people have been historically subjected to due to racism and due to colonial privilege.
1: And one of the important parts of the justice and healing work that we're doing is around collaborative partnerships. So can you share with us what is meant by collaborative partnerships and maybe share some of those that have already commenced?
0: Yeah, well, if we look at government's efforts and we look at things like the Royal Commission into Aboriginal Deaths in Custody in 1991 and the 336 recommendations made without one being implemented, and over 600 First Nations people dying in custody since that inquiry until now. We look at the closing of the gap policy and how that was supposed to be about decreasing our disadvantage, and we know from recent studies the objectives of the closing of the gap aren't being met. And then we look at things such as the reconciliation processes that are supposed to be occurring in this country. And I started thinking about these things as they started to happen. And things like reconciliation, like for many, it has meaning. And it's about addressing all these our mob that are suffering from being stolen generations, being displaced and dispossessed as well. But for the majority of Australians, it's merely an opportunity to appease their own moral conscious state of guilt by giving hugs and saying that they're committed. In reconciliation, they've never asked us what it is that needs to be reconciled fully. There's no offers of any form of restitution or recompense for the price of loss that we've had to pay generationally. I then welcome them to step up beside our people and walk in our people's struggles journey to a place that's better than the place that we've been forced to exist in generationally. And through that opportunity, there's the opportunity to partner, but not the old traditional processes of partnership, a partnership that's on our terms and conditions where we are in control of the outcomes. And we let them know that straight up, that if they want to partner with us, they have to accept our objectives. They have to accept our principles, our protocols. And we've seen a lot of people lining up to partner with us because of it. And through those partnerships, we're telling them it's not just about yourselves. If you're going to partner with us, you need to ensure that there's a lot of value in it for us, a lot of value in it for our young people. For example, with the research partnerships and the universities, instead of it just being us give a support letter to them to go and conduct research on our country and our place, and this comes from a history where we as First Nations people were the most research going. Archives are full of research about our ancestors. But instead of that, we'll tell them what the research priorities are, what we see happening around us. And we tell them why we need their scientific research to verify our reasons, our beliefs. And in doing it, and in their funding applications, not just seek funding to pursue your own objective, seek funding to offer scholarships, cadetships, university degree studies, research opportunities for our young people.
1: And we're progressing, or Elders are progressing, collaborative partnerships with Cleveland High. And can you speak to some of the initiatives that through the elder-led engagements with Cleveland High they've initiated at the school?
0: Yeah, well, we started understanding some time back that the Western framework of education, in a sense, was a fiction. And for myself, as a young man going to school, being taught Captain Cook discovered this country, it was peaceful settlement. The Aborigines, they didn't care, more or less. They just let us have it. That was all part of a lie.

0: were the first Nations people allowed to benefit from university education. But the framework and the systems never changed. And we also know from recent times that if our young people encounter expulsion or suspension at least 3 times throughout their entire education journey, that increases their own likelihood to over 85% of encountering the harmful criminal justice systems. So the Cleveland High example, the principal agreed to create a First Nations unit to allow for one of our own to become the head of curriculum for that unit. Then for a whole First Nations team to be established under her to start the reforms through indigenising curriculum and changing the way education occurred within the box of the Western framework. So it allows for us to play a big role as elders and connection to country and continuing practice of principles of cultural values has become an important part of that education to ensure that our young people are realising the importance of their self-worth and their self-pride. And we've seen big changes. And the Nexus program that we run here in this building is one example of the evidence where all of the most extremely disengaged young people, which is the majority of ours, don't even want to go to school, and given this opportunity to attend school 1 or 2 days a week on country and knowing that they're surrounded by their people. And then last year's graduation of the first of the Nexus initiatives, students, we've seen those students that were all 9, 10 students step up and say, if this Nexus goes on for 11 and 12, we'll complete our senior studies. And that's evidence. That's evidence of success. And again, we're only at the beginning of it. We're working with the local primary, the local secondary. We've seen at the local primary level where as a result of 4 or 5 years of effort and our community, our young parents establishing a guru group to advise education, more or less forced Queensland Ed to recognise the need, supported the consultation within community to where we now have a local community education body, a formal body to advise how education occurs for our young people throughout their educational careers. And they're big things, and they're not just for us here. They're big examples for mob across this entire country.
1: That's Dale Rusker, Gorrumpul man and elder in the Aboriginal community of Minjerribar or North Stradbroke Island. Outside of his advocacy, Dale is also a talented woodworker, and I got to see some of his handiwork while on the island. You'll hear more from Dale Rusker after some music from Coloured Stone. This is Speaking Out. I'm Larissa Berendt.

0: That's Coloured Stone with their song Afraid of the Dark.
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0: On this episode of Speaking Out, I'm joined by Aboriginal Elder Dale Ruska. He's been staunch in his advocacy for the Aboriginal community on Minjerribah, or North Stradbroke Island, and it was a privilege to be able to sit down with him for an interview and to hear his perspective on what is important to him and his community. Okay, well, we meet again. I think you were going to start off by talking a bit more about justice reinvestment.
3: Yeah, that's right. Yeah. For us as a community, we spent a couple of decades being tied up in rights pursuit. And as I mentioned earlier, that caused us a lot of conflict and division. But elders come to a realisation 5 or 6 years ago that we were neglecting our youth. And it resulted from our youth doing what children do on holidays, and like we've seen that all this morning, and the high levels of energy, but they were getting in trouble with the police as a result. And elders had to start doing cautioning with their youth because the police were running to us continuously. And we decided as a result of that, that there'd be a better alternative. And we started the school holiday programs. And we set up a range of initiatives in those programs. And the focus on all the young people through the school holidays programs is about prevention and getting them to see that there's more to do than to run around and end up getting in trouble with the police, which starts them into that system that eventually causes them harm. So we've been running those programs for about 5 years or so now, and we're expanding and we're getting a lot of other parties coming in and assisting, and it involves a lot of activities, some sporting activities, soccer, basketball. But we're trying to use culture as the influence of it all. And we know that we need to put a lot more emphasis on diversion.

And that's where, through our school and our education efforts, we're looking at how diversion can be enacted while our young are still at an early age. But then we've still got the young ones that actually encounter the justice system, and diversion is a big thing for them as well, and we're still trying to work out the best ways to address diversion so it's accurate, and we're sort of building that into the elders' organisational structure. Then one of the hardest challenges we face is when our young experience incarceration repeatedly over several times and they become affected by recidivism, how correction from a cultural perspective can work. And what we've decided as a result of that, on top of the strategy that we're developing, being a community-owned, led and developed alternative, is we need our own healing centre. And why that healing centre is important is if we look back on our own efforts over the decades and how we've been able to establish our own service organisations from health to housing, when we incorporate those services, unfortunately, we have to incorporate them under structures that are foreign to our own, and similar to colonial structures. And then over time, we see a lot of our services then be overtaken by policies, procedures, and even in some cases, non-Indigenous people and their objectives. And when we look at things which is the most extreme effect for our young in their dysfunction from all sorts of traumas, and when we're facing suicide and the loss of our young people from suicide, we know that our services are totally failing, and it's something that we're promoting as being so absolutely necessary, to not expect our people that are suffering to just accept their suffering and realise it and go and ask for help. The approach we're taking is we're identifying where that suffering is occurring the most and what it's being caused from, and then going out to those people and finding them and trying to encourage them to make changes. So our healing centre will be a big thing for us as a people, and we're already in discussions about where a potential land base might be, because all of the mining leases on the island are expiring and native titles resuming. And we need to use these opportunities for our own self-identified needs. And we're going to have a healing centre, whether we get it soon or we get it later, we're going to get it. And at that healing centre, we're going to have all of the necessary services that our people need, starting with drug and alcohol rehabilitation, looking at all of the counselling that's necessary, all on site, hopefully all from First Nations people's involvement, First Nations experts, so it's acceptable to our people. Part of that also is having a halfway house for our people getting out of the carceral institutions, because a big problem we face at the moment is when they do get released and they're on parole, they have to have parole addresses, and sometimes they're barred from coming back to the island. And for them to get parole addresses on the mainland, it makes it very difficult, so their time in imprisonment increases until they've got all that resolved. A big problem with the current processes of the courts and the judicial systems is a lot of our mob that are affected have to make the choice voluntarily to go and seek reform and rehabilitation as their own need for correction. And a lot of our people exist in the state of denial. And what we're offering them is an alternative that they can have it on place, on country, while being a part of people and being a part of culture. And as well as that, we're looking at old cultural practice such as aquaculture as being an alternative for employment, because they all love the water, our people do. We've acquired one lease, commercial oyster lease. We've got a second oyster lease that we're in process of acquiring, and we're doing a community aquaculture business strategy at the moment, and then we hope from that we'll be able to access further funding from the ILSC
That will allow us to commence. But while we're waiting, we're getting ready and we're acquiring the capital that we need to the best of our ability. And we just need a bit more support to be able to make these things happen. A part of all of what we're doing all ties back into justice reinvestment. And on top of our aspirations for our own healing centre and our own alternative employment opportunities and educational opportunities, one of the big examples of what we've achieved so far is a collaborative partnership with the Centre of Excellence, University of Queensland Centre of Excellence for Indigenous Futures. And the partnership that we've established with them is more or less the precedent for all other universities around how they can work with First Nations communities. And that partnership allows for a post-PhD student, which ended up being my daughter, to work full-time in community for the next 5 years, assisting us with all of the research needs we need to build our justice reinvestment and to collaborate in by gathering all the data that's necessary to support our needs. And as you know, these things take a lot of effort and takes a lot of commitment. And it's self-determination that we draw upon as the thing that gives us the motivation to pursue and achieve. For the elders, we do quite a range of initiatives. Another big thing that the elders do that relates back to decades, but more recent times, the state government's repeal of the Pathways to Treaty and the Truth-Telling and Healing Bill. And at the time of the elections, we'd just finished organising our community to commence our truth-telling. And it was very disappointing that our community didn't or weren't supported and given that opportunity, because it led to all of those that needed to share their truths having to retain those truths to themselves, and that causes sickness in its own. So through our efforts in the elders, we continue to pursue truth-telling, and we do it through our cultural awareness training programs and our anti-racism training programs. And we get government departments, university groups and religious groups and all sorts that come through and do our programs here on the island. And the focus of it is on our culture and our history as First Nations people, so that it broadens awareness about what we face as First People of this country. Truth-telling, we also used our opportunity in the arts. And we're in the second year, we just finished our second year of the Truth of Terrabulla Arts Camp. And we encourage First Nations artists to be involved in that process. And we share with them the history of our place, we share with them our culture. And we ask them then to use their various forms of art mediums to assist us in telling that truth. And we're hoping at the end of this year that we'll be using one of our prescribed body corporates buildings, being the Quampy Arts Centre, to host an exhibition of the last 2 years of truth-telling on Terrabulla artists. And it all ties together. And the other thing I needed to say, and it's been something I've believed in for so long, and it relates to what I mentioned the other day around treaty and how at the domestic level we don't stand a chance of getting any justice out of a treaty, and we've seen the example of that with the state's repeal of the opportunity entirely. And I've been saying this now for several decades to our own people. The first priority we need to do is reinstate in a contemporary form the ancient treaties that we held as the 800 tribes across many tens of millennia through unwritten law. And that's so important to us in our proudly claiming the identity of being First Nations. And then once we've done that amongst ourselves, I believe we can invite our Pacific neighbours
into this treaty process with us. And I've experienced these things about three decades ago.

0: table with First Nation American people and how they done it. And I'm teaching our young people that this needs to be given priority and commitment because of how unfair the justice systems are of the Commonwealth nations, but also the United Nations, and we're seeing that at the moment with a lot of things. And once we treaty outside of this nation to our neighbours, I believe we can also extend those treaties out to all First Nations people around the entire world that have suffered the same sort of disadvantages as us here in this country as a result of colonialism. And where I see our people's journeys in academia now and that higher academics and what they can achieve, I see this other opportunity around the corner in the next several decades that I see is very possible. And it follows treaty, and I say this because of the injustice that exists at the international level through the United Nations and how the United Nations is made up of at least 56 colonial Commonwealth nations. So similar to the domestic level, we don't have a lot of just opportunity at the international level. So from our treaties, I believe our people, through commitment over these next several generations, with the support and commitment of other First Nations people internationally, we can establish our own international United Nations of First Nations people so that we re-establish our own international authority and international voice on behalf of our people. And I know things don't happen immediately, and a part of our efforts here on this island, like all First Nations people around the country, because justice moves so slowly, is we plan intergenerationally and we maintain that commitment across those generations. And sometimes it takes three or four generations before we achieve justice. So that's a very important objective to us as First Nations people, to shift us out of this state of subordinates, this state of suppression, back to a free state of sovereign consciousness and sovereign being.
1: When you talk about the justice reinvestment and all of the things that it achieves by doing the early intervention, it's of course the exact opposite of what the Queensland government's currently doing with locking up kids. And I wondered what your message would be to policymakers or people who think that tough on crime is the way to deal with these issues.
0: And that is an issue, tough on crime, because I understand what occurred throughout the first five to six generations of our people's being that resulted in the establishment of colonialism. And there wasn't really any judicial system in place to be tough on all of those crimes that were committed throughout that process. And I know through native title processes, as a past applicant, that through land use agreements, they expect us to legitimise the validity of the Commonwealth and the states and to free them of all liabilities, past, present and future, in relation to the acts committed against Aboriginal people and their place. And I also know from my understanding and my learning that Australia is an historical crime scene. And we've seen what's happened in recent times, like the Port Arthur massacre, the Bondi Beach massacres. They weren't the first massacres in this country. But we've seen the government's response to those things, the new gun laws coming in, the inquiry into the Bondi massacre and the hate against the Israeli people. Why can't they make these same sort of commitments for themselves to us as First Nations people? And the elders supported the Yurok community walk for truth. And we've had a lot of engagement with government over the years around the need for truth-telling so that Australia can understand the reality behind their pride. And if we look at historical crime and the fact that it's never ever been addressed, and I believe it's deliberate,

0: And if we compare it to now and this toughness on crime and how a lot of our people make up the majority of those incarcerated, who's going to accept the moral need for truth? Because if it's not accepted and it's not addressed, it's going to continue to cause animosity, resentment, and rebellion. And that's what's causing a lot of what's going on now. And if they're going to be tough on one, they need to be tough on the other. And they need to commit to processes that are going to be about healing this nation and healing all of the harm and suffering that have been caused from processes that were legalized, such as genocide. And it's not going to happen overnight, but it has to happen if there's going to be true healing in this country for people. And like when we look at things happening now around immigration and all this emphasis on trying to decrease the number of immigrants to this country, the reality from the First Law perspective is from 1788 to date, we have a country full of illegal immigrants because there's never been a treaty with our people. And our people are the First Law people. And when they become a part of this country and knowing without a doubt due to evidence that this country is a historical crime scene, they inherit complicity as a part of the criminology of this country. And that's something that's got to be fixed if there's going to be a proper, just and moral future for all Australians.
1: I have one more question, if you don't mind. It's on a slightly different thing, but it comes out of the justice reinvestment work that you're doing. You're up for one more question? Great. I know that in some ways you've been starting the processes, but I wonder if you could share just in the time that the programs that you've been doing have been running, what are some of the positive things that you've seen come out of those programs in terms of their impact?
0: Oh, well, there's been quite a few, and like today is rowdy and wild as it was with all them young ones. That's one example. And they keep coming back. They keep coming back and they keep telling others. And it's not just our First Nations young. Our programs involve a lot of non-Indigenous young as well that come and participate. We see the positives in education, where young people want to continue now to complete their senior studies. We see the positives in their own self-pride and them openly saying, oh, yeah, I'm Aboriginal and I'm proud of it. And they wear their little shirts and everything else. We see so many positives coming out of it already. But we also see that we have a lot of challenges ahead. And the effects of intergenerational trauma and people's self-choice of medication, which results in substance abuse, elevates the harm and the trauma for themselves. And it's so embedded that we're still trying to find the solutions of how to address that. It's very unfortunate that due to the extent of suffering that's been intergenerationally caused for us, that the reality is that we're going to still lose a lot. And we just need to look at our morbidity rates and our life expectancy. And that's really sad. And it's extremely sad when it's the people that aren't even in their 20s, that are still teenagers and in their early 20s, have no other choice due to the harshness and the brutality and the injustice of the systems that we face, that they have no other choice but to take their lives. So that's another thing we're focused on, and that's another reason why we're reinstating self-pride and self-worth in our young people, and we're using culture to do it. And we're hoping through all of these things that's a part of our process holistically, we're going to see many more opportunities come than the opportunities that we've had in the past.
1: That's my conversation with Dale Rusker, Aboriginal Elder and Chair of the Quandamooka Healing and Justice Strategy on North Stradbroke Island. It was great to be able to spend some time with him on Minjerribar. That's the show for now. Join us again next time for more stories from across Indigenous Australia. Speaking Out is produced by Janaea Gibbs-Muir. Our senior producer is Jay McAllister.

Webster. And as always, you can find us on social media via ABC Indigenous or on ABC Listen, along with our Titter Show Away, hosted by the fabulous Rudy Bremer. I'm Larissa Berendt, and this is Speaking Out.

0: Some stories warrant deep investigation.
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0: Hello, this is ABC News with David Rollins. Saudi Arabia's Civil Aviation Authority says operations at the international airport in the capital Riyadh have been suspended following a missile attack that killed 12 people and injured more than 300. Larry Buttrose reports.
1: Yemen's Iran-backed Houthis have carried out a series of strikes on the airport, with the Houthi media office head now posting online the group has shut down Riyadh International Airport. The Houthis also say airliners should avoid Saudi airspace, declaring it a zone of military operations. US President Donald Trump says the United States is considering joining Saudi strikes on the Houthis.
2: We're going to look at it.
1: The conflict has grown from the war on Iran the US and Israel launched in February.
0: Thousands of protesters have gathered in Sydney today in one of nearly 30 protests across Australia for the Global Day for Gaza. Nandini Deer has the story.
3: The streets of Sydney's CBD were filled this afternoon with Palestinian flags, posters and chants for peace in Gaza and the occupied West Bank. Protester George Noosa says he feels positive seeing the thousands of demonstrators who came out to call for peace in Gaza.
4: The more people get involved, the more likely we'll be able to do something like stop providing military arms to Israel.
3: Protesters are maintaining their calls for the federal government to sanction Israel as well as end the two-way arms trade.
0: Concern is mounting in Ukraine after US President Donald Trump lashed out at Ukrainian President Volodymyr Zelensky, accusing him of prolonging the war with Russia and ignoring US demands to stop attacking Russian oil refineries. More on this from the BBC's Dan Johnson, who's in the Ukrainian capital, Kyiv.
5: There's alarm, there's fury, there's dismay at the way that Donald Trump tends to favour Vladimir Putin, who started this war, over President Zelensky, who they feel is just trying to defend his nation, and the sense that this is all about fuel prices, the war in Iran, and Donald Trump being able to present something positive to the American people ahead of the midterm elections. And there are angry voices in America echoing that too. There have been questions about Zelensky's decisions at times, but nothing unites Ukrainians like this sort of slapdown from the US.
0: Pope Leo has announced that he will undergo surgery to remove a medullary lesion on his lung that was recently discovered during medical checks. The Pope said it was found in an early stage and he will have an operation in the coming days. The 71-year-old Leo made the announcement during his Sunday noon blessing, although no further details have been released at this stage. The American Pope has no previously known health problems and is said to be physically active, with weekly tennis games and swimming at the papal retreat. It's unclear if the procedure will affect next month's planned trip to South America. An annual poverty report has shown that more Western Australians are falling below the poverty line. Lucy Martin has the story.
6: Data published in the report by the Bankwest Curtin Economics Centre estimates more than 450,000 West Australians are living in poverty. The centre's director, Alan Duncan, says the cost of living, the lack of affordable housing and income availability is making it harder for people to stay above the poverty line. In June, Perth's median weekly

0: house rent was $720, almost double the price compared to the same month in 2020. The report found 51.9% of households rely on income support. Anglicare WA CEO Mark Glasson says too many people are being left behind despite the state's strong economy.
1: In sport, a Georgia Vole century has fired Australian women's cricket team to a convincing 9-wicket win over Bangladesh in the second match of their one-day international series at Brisbane's Allen Border Field. Chasing 221 for victory, openers Vole and Phoebe Litchfield shared a 162-run partnership from just 119 balls, with Litchfield falling for 70 and Vole ending up unbeaten on 131. Australia reached its target with over 31 overs to spare. Earlier, 24-year-old Sabana Mostari made 118 to become the third Bangladeshi woman to hit an ODI century. The victory gave Australia an unassailable 2-0 lead in the series, which concludes on Wednesday at the same venue. And the Carlton Football Club says two of its players were admitted to hospital this morning. The club says Lockie Cowan and Will Haywood were admitted in separate circumstances but have since been released.
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3: Across Queensland into Monday, showers and storms south of the line from Burketown to Chinchilla, along with parts of the east coast. Severe thunderstorms possible southwest of Windora to St George. Fine elsewhere. Maximum temperatures above average across most inland areas and coastal parts of the southeast, but near average elsewhere. For your latest local forecasts, go to the BOM website or app. You're listening to ABC Radio Queensland.
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0: Hello, nightlifers. Welcome to Sunday night. I do hope you've had a lovely day. Perhaps you're out enjoying the sunshine and the slightly warmer weather. Well, it's not too long now until the weather will really heat up. Many of us will have to start thinking about the fire season ahead. We've got something interesting for you in Sunday Night Science tonight when it comes to bushfires in Australia. And that's some new research which suggests that the loss of Indigenous fire management techniques in parts of the country has seen a big increase in the intensity of bushfires. We're going to explore that in a moment. If you're a train buff, this week in history in an hour's time, tonight is for you. It was this week back in 1829 that trials were being conducted in England to figure out what sort of locomotive would be used for the new Manchester to Liverpool railway. There was actually still a possibility at this point horses might somehow be moving the trains along the railway, or that a setup involving engines at either end and cables along the middle might do the job. We're going to find out how George Stephenson's rocket came to win the day and how the world was changed by the development of the railway. There's a history quiz coming your way. There is an Australian theme to it tonight. I will tell you more about the specifics of that when we get there. And the lovely Russell Torrance from ABC Classic will be bringing you some beautiful new classic music to complete your nightlife experience tonight. Now, just a note, if you're in Burnie or Devonport in Tassie, there is an outage plan for your analog transmitter. It starts at midnight and goes right through until 5 a.m. You can prepare for that now by hooking up with us on TV Channel 25 or via the ABC Listen app.
1: Sunday Night Science.
0: Yeah, we might have spent some time thinking about what to expect this summer as we enter what is looking like being the most dangerous fire season since the Black Summer fires of 2019-20. We know Australia's native eucalypt trees are highly combustible. Thick forests of them seem to increase bushfire risks. You might have also heard, though, that prior to white settlement in Australia, Indigenous fire management actually helped to reduce the risk of bushfires. Well, there's been research published in Nature this week that looks at 1,000 years of history in the mud at the bottom of a lake in East Gippsland. And this provides some clues into how the disruption of Aboriginal fire management left Australia's forests far more prone to burning. We're going to talk shortly with Wiradjuri man, Professor Michael Sean Fletcher from Melbourne University School of Geography, Earth and Atmospheric Sciences, who was the lead author on that research. But first, let's welcome back Lyndall Byford from the Australian Science Media Centre. Good evening, Lyndall. Welcome back.
2: Good evening. Thanks for having me back.
0: Look, what's the fire risk in Australia at the moment? It is looking a bit scary for the coming season, isn't it?
2: Yeah, look, as you said, parts of Australia are already at this increased bushfire risk, and we're only in spring. And that's thanks in part to drier conditions down the east of Australia, but also increased fuel loads through the sort of central parts of Australia and the northern parts of Australia. So the last seasonal bushfire outlook we have was released in August, so that's sort of our spring outlook. The summer outlook isn't usually released until late November, so we're really waiting to see what the models are predicting for the summer ahead. But our highest risk time of year now really stretches from October to April. We've seen some big fires happening in October, including the Darling Downs fire in 2023. And we've just had one of our warmest winters on record. And so all of that is sort of stacking up into, a potentially bad summer fire season.
0: Okay. And surely the elephant, the big one in the room, is this reported super El Nino on the way. Now, just explain that to us, Lyndall, and how that will likely affect things.
2: Well, it's a bit of a million-dollar question, actually, how it will affect things. So we know historically some of our hottest and driest weather has been linked to these El Niño events, which happen in the Pacific Ocean. And those are usually associated with hotter than normal weather, particularly across southern Australia, and a sort of increased bushfire risk. But the trouble is, no two El Niños are the same, and the strength of an El Niño doesn't always actually predict what happens in Australia, because our climate and weather is also influenced by other factors. So there's other climate systems like the Indian Ocean Dipole, which is a bit like El Nino, but on the other side, that influences our climate and our weather. And so does something called the Southern Annular Mode, which is sort of the north-south movement of rain-bearing westerly winds and weather systems from the Southern Ocean. So both of those things can play a big part. And what those are doing can also play a part in determining how a big El Nino actually translates for us here in Australia. But what it probably does is means the dice isn't stacked in our favour and that the odds are tipping towards that increased risk of bushfire weather. So the Bureau of Meteorology's latest long-range forecast definitely suggests that we are looking at above average temperatures going from November to January. But in terms of what it's actually going to do to fire risk, it's probably too early to tell.
0: So more broadly, Lyndall, what fire trends are we seeing as the years go by and bushfire season after bushfire season?
2: So one of the clearest things we're seeing is an increase in what's called dangerous fire weather days. So we're having more of those, and most of us will know what those days are like. They're those hot, dry, windy days when you can sort of feel that a bushfire would really easily spark. So we're having more days like that, and our fire seasons are also getting longer. So thanks to climate change, we're essentially getting more days where the weather conditions are kind of stacked in favour of having bushfires. And we've also seen some other kind of interesting things happen with fires in recent years, and that's that fires themselves have started to actually form thunderstorms within the plumes of smoke that they generated. So it's like the fires themselves are now generating their own thunderstorms, and that can actually lead to really dangerous fire behaviour like we saw in the Black Summer bushfires, because essentially you've got these big smoke clouds then generating lightning strikes that can start new fires all around. So fires are kind of getting more unpredictable and more volatile, as well as having these longer seasons as well.
0: So, Linda, what are the main causes of fire in Australia? I mean, you can have all the load and the conditions, but you obviously do need a spark. What is responsible for most fires beginning?
2: Yeah, well, like those thunderstorms, lightning is definitely plays a role in Australia. So lightning and people are basically the two things that start fires in Australia. So for example, there's been some work done on the Black Summer bushfires, and they think about 90% of the area burnt during those fires was started

0: by lightning, but people also cause a lot. So if you think of sparks, accidental sparks from chainsaws or angle grinders or things like that, or you can have people obviously deliberately lighting fires. But interestingly, there was some research out yesterday that really showed a nice kind of natural experiment about how important people are in starting fires in Australia. And that was they looked at fires during COVID lockdowns when all of us were essentially not moving through the environment the way that we normally do. And they found that the number of fires in Australia actually dropped by about 80% during those lockdown periods. So, you know, that's probably a mix of prescribed burns and bushfires that are sort of accidentally or deliberately lit. But it really does show that certainly in Australia, people are having a significant impact on the fires that are taking place.
1: We're talking to Lyndall Byford from the Australian Science Media Centre. We are joined now by Wiradjuri man and Melbourne University Professor Michael Sean Fletcher. Hi, Michael. Welcome to Nightlife.
2: Hi, how are you?
1: Yeah, good, thanks. Now, this research we're going to talk around was centred around the Crojingalong National Park in East Gippsland. Tell us a bit about this park and what the forest there is like today.
2: Yeah, so this is a park in southeast Australia in far east Gippsland. It's currently around about 1 million hectares of continuous forest, and it's one of the places in Australia that every time there's a catastrophic fire, you can almost bet your bottom dollar that it's going to burn. So today it's quite thick. It's hard to walk through. It's a forest with a lot of shrubs underneath. And every time there's a fire that sort of rolls through this part of Australia, it has nothing to break it up, and it just keeps going.
1: So tell us about this research that you did in a lake in this park. What took you there and made you want to investigate this lake for starters?
2: Yeah, so I'm what's called a paleoecologist. So I look at time. I look at ecosystems and how they change through time. And I use wetlands or lakes, and they're essentially natural archives. They're little history books, essentially, picking up information that's blowing around in the atmosphere, pollen, charcoal, all sorts of things land on lakes. They settle to the bottom. And just like an ice core from Antarctica that tells us about past climate, the sediments in these lakes tell us about the past environment around the lake itself through time. So we're really interested after the Black Summer fires, 2019-2020, which were, you know, incredibly intense. They were incredibly damaging. We're interested in what the long-term drivers were. Are these a thing that just always happens in Southeast Australia and we should brace ourselves every fire season? Or has there been a change through time and what's causing these big catastrophic fires? So working with the local Aboriginal community, Gunai Kurnai, we identified some sites through here that were important. And this particular site, Pirgagoola or Lake Elusive, presented an opportunity to delve back into the last 1,000 years of fire history in this place.
1: All right. And so what did you find when you took the samples and you read what the lake had to tell you?
2: Yeah, so it's a lot of work. We slice these sediment at, you know, half centimetre intervals, and we extract various components. And the story started to unfold that there were no big catastrophic fires for about 800 years. There was no evidence of soil erosion, which normally accompanies big hot fires in Australia. There was no evidence for big hot fires. And interestingly, the cover of trees was around about 8%. So it was actually a woodland. It wasn't a forest, which it is today. And, you know, this is consistent with what you read in reports of in the 1830s, people were mustering, you know, 500 head of cattle through here with ease, all of this sort of stuff. It was very open. And then what happened is that Aboriginal people, the Gunai Kurnai and other Aboriginal groups in the area were stopped through frontier violence and removal missions and all the sorts of things that accompany colonisation. They were stopped from practicing what they are obliged to do culturally and what they have been doing for millennia, which is managing the land, caring for the land with small, cool fires that suppress seedlings, that promote grasses and shrubs and these sorts of things, and keep an open landscape, which has a net effect of disconnecting the very flammable eucalypt canopies, all of this sort of stuff. They were stopped, and trees just started to grow. And we started to see the onset of big hot fires and, really importantly, the big soil erosion events after these fires. So the whole fire regime changed in response to the change in land use or the change in a kind of human activity in the landscape.
1: And Michael, were you able to very much pin the evidence that the sediments revealed to match it with the dates in which it

0: appears that traditional fire management was stopped in the area?
1: Yeah. So by compiling a few things, the dates of the opening of things like the Lake Tyres mission, the local mission, the history of massacres, Aboriginal massacres around the area, which began in the early 1800s, around 1830, and continued through to the mid to late 1800s, the changes occurred almost synchronously with that, within a decade or two after that, which is the time it takes for trees to recruit and these sorts of things. And this was more than a century before climate change.
0: Now, people might say, well, our risk factors are different now because we know that we are dealing with a warming climate. Were you able to ascertain whether, even stretching back 1,000 years ago, conditions might have existed that could create those kinds of catastrophic fires?
1: Yeah, and they do. As Lyndall said quite correctly, Australia is influenced by a whole range of different regional and local climate phenomena, and when they coalesce, you get extreme fire weather. And these events have occurred, repeatedly through the last few thousand years. We know this from reconstructions from ice cores and other lines of evidence, that there have been extreme fire weather events as significant as Ash Wednesday, Black Saturday, Black Summer in the past. And the critical thing was that the area around this, and it's not a small area, it's a very large lake, Pegagoula, Lake Elusive. So the reconstruction area, the resource area of the information coming into that lake is around 100 by 100 kilometres, about 10,000 square kilometres. And there was no evidence of hot, intense, damaging fires throughout those extreme fire weather events over the last 1,000 years. It only happened once the site turned into a forest and climate was able to engage that dense canopy and influence fire.
0: We're talking with Professor Michael Fletcher. Michael, how many times across Australia would this picture have been replicated? Would this be a story that we would see across many Australian states and landscapes?
1: Yeah, so a part of this, the larger part of the project, this is the first tranche of data that's coming out of this project that we conducted. We've got about 8 to 10 sites, and they're mostly concentrated within the far southeast, but they stretch up as far as Bundjalung country, which is on the border of New South Wales and Queensland. And there's a systematically consistent trend in this data. These are all sites within what are now forests, as in the vast majority of them were not forests prior to colonisation, and they didn't burn as hot or have as damaging fires prior to the removal of Aboriginal care and management. And another study we did probably about 2 or 3 years ago now looked at around 50 or 60 sites all across Australia, irrespective of whether it was a forest now or a farm or grassland. And the significant change, this is a snapshot analysis, prior to colonisation, there was less woody fuel in the landscape than after colonisation, and there was more fire in the landscape after colonisation. But we're talking woody fires that are forest fires, than there were prior to colonisation. So this is a landscape-wide change.
0: And so, Michael, how would you like to see this research and what you've found used? From your position, would you be advocating for a return to Indigenous fire management across places in Australia like the one we're talking about?
1: Yeah, I think, we have tried. What's the definition of insanity? To try the same thing over and over again and expect a different result. What we're trying now is not working. We're getting catastrophic fires, increasingly hot, increasingly large, increasingly damaging, that have occurred over the last 50 years, if you like. And that's definitely been driven by climate change, because it can engage those now thick forests and cause fires. And we've got to try something new. We've got to try something different. You've got huge areas of forest now that are a danger. You've got Aboriginal people wanting to engage with their country. You've got knowledge and practice there that is proven to produce fire-safe landscapes. And we've got to start putting meaningful decision-making in the hands of Aboriginal communities and change what we're doing, mix it up. And, we've got all of this area of forest. I mean, in Canada, they've got these things called experimental forests. We've got to start trying new things. We depend on data in current Australian society to make decisions so that we can predict what's happening with the data. So let's conduct some experiments, whether that's thinning these forests and backing up with burning, trying to burn them to keep them open. We've got to try something different, because what we're doing now is not working.
0: So is that what's being trialled in Canada, something similar where there is local fire management?
1: Different. The analogy there is that they've just got these experimental forests where they try different things. Mm. This is whether it's nutrient loads or all these different things, but they're actually trying things in real scalable

0: experiments. And we've got a million, actually, Southeast Australia, particularly Victoria and New South Wales, there's 3 to 4 million hectares of forest that are continuous. And this is a huge, this is a huge danger, but it's a huge opportunity. So let's start thinking about what we can do to experiment, set up some experiments. But the problem is, where this site was now in Crowa-Jingalong, it's right adjacent to the Crowa-Jingalong wilderness area. So there's this narrative that these places have been people-free for a long period of time, and that presents a barrier to even having a conversation about putting any kind of human intervention or human management into these systems. So there's a whole lot of work here around reshaping how we view the Australian landscape. It's not a wilderness. It's been a cultural landscape that now has been let wild. And we've got to change, break down these barriers and open the conversation to new ideas.
1: Michael, what about, we know that fire authorities in all states do undertake fuel reduction burns in the lead up to the fire seasons. Are they substantially different, though, to what Indigenous fire management might look like?
0: Yeah, they are. Prima facie, they're different in their objective. Aboriginal people don't burn country just to reduce fire. They burn country because they have an obligation to keep it clear, burn country to make it safe, they burn country to concentrate animals in a particular area. All of these smaller scale objectives are then year after year, decade after decade, are rolled out across a landscape. And that breaks up a landscape, creates diversity, and impedes fuel load. So fires can't really rip through because it's open and diversified. What we've done now is just lock up huge areas and let them go. And it's a danger now. So we've got to start thinking about different ways of engaging with country.
1: To what extent, broadly speaking, across the country, is Indigenous fire management practice today, and in what parts of the country might we see that in action?
0: The classic example is the top end, where Aboriginal burning has wrestled control of the catastrophic fires that ripped through the northern savannas, and it's incredibly effective. You see it in North Victoria with the Jajawarang in North Central Victoria doing wonderful work. It's there, and it's in a lot of different places. The problem is it's always small scale and not at the operational level of governance. I testified in the Royal Commission into Natural Disaster Arrangements following the Black Summer bushfires, and the outcomes were that Aboriginal people should be consulted. There's always this consulting opportunity, not an opportunity to actually make decisions. So it's always small scale, piecemeal, and the lack of connection or lack of support, really. So we need to start thinking about scaling, and we need to start thinking about capacity building for Aboriginal communities and changing the way we do things, because the hazard reduction burning that's happening now, given all the restrictions that occur, you've got to burn with a certain window, not when country needs to be burnt. You have to burn within a particular operational window. You've got to identify people. If the weather's not good that day, you miss your target, it won't get burnt until the next year. And there's all these cascading effects that impede the effectiveness of hazard reduction burning or prescribed burning that's happening now, so that the interval actually creates, in many cases, a worse situation. It actually targets that interval that produces shrubs that allow fires to connect from the ground and get into a canopy. So there's a whole bunch of governance barriers, there's a whole bunch of cultural barriers, there's a whole bunch of just practical barriers to getting the right kind of fire into country.
1: Mm. Michael, someone on the SMS is just saying climate change makes our forests die, they can't survive, Indigenous people cannot help. I mean, would you perceive that should this be scaled and Indigenous people able to burn and to manage landscapes, that it really would see a substantial difference in the kind of fire outcomes that we would see?
0: Well, I think we need to have a bit of a think about what we want. The data that we've shown is that Crowa-Jingalong, a huge area around Crowa-Jingalong National Park, was not a forest. It was not a forest prior to colonisation. So what's been lost in that transition are all the ecological relationships that were dependent on a woodland ecosystem. All of the plants and animals that depended on that ecosystem have been lost. But we have this preference, for some reason, about forests in this country, that forest is the epitome of a healthy state. So it may well be. I mean, in a drier situation, forests are not desirable. Forests transpire water out of the soil, and they actually create drought stress. So having too many trees can actually make drought conditions worse. So not having a forest isn't losing biodiversity. It's actually engaging different kinds of biodiversity. So we have to think about

0: should we be thinking about as we do look to the fire season ahead?
1: Well, I think, you know, we've had, as Michael said, we've had some really big fires over recent years. And so all of us, the first thing we should do is really make a bushfire plan. So spending some time, it can take as little as 5 minutes to actually sit down and work out a plan with your family. And that's as simple as deciding what triggers you'll use to leave. So is it going to be when we have a catastrophic fire day, I'm going to leave straight away, or is it going to be that I'm going to wait for those watch and act signals? Having a plan around that, having a plan for your pets and animals, having a plan for what you're going to take with you and where that stuff is, and also planning where you're going to go. So it's also a really good idea to have an emergency kit packed with all, you know, medications and passports and insurance papers and things like that in it. And if you don't know what to put in one of those, your local fire service has some great resources with a lovely sort of checkbox list of everything that should go in one of those emergency kits. And if your home looks anything like mine, winter has caused my plants to go absolutely haywire. So vegetation is probably a bit out of control maybe around your house at the moment. So clearing all of that away as much as you can. So fallen branches in particular, but also clearing your gutters is really important. We often don't think about clearing gutters in summertime because it's not raining to kind of clog up those gutters, but actually clearing that fallen leaf debris out of your gutters can be really important in stopping fires actually getting into your roof spaces and things like that. So clearing all that and slashing long grasses and things like that around the house, obviously really important too.
0: Yeah, very much the time of year to be getting onto those jobs. Lyndall, thanks so much for being here tonight.
1: Thanks.
0: There's Lyndall Byford from the Australian Science Media Centre. You're on Nightlife on ABC Radio.
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1: Beatlemania, the butterfly effect, or a real fly guy?
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1: Just go online and type in ABC Australian Insect of the Year, read all about your six finalists, and then vote for your favourite. It's that easy. The winner will be announced in November, so get busy choosing your best backyard buddy.
0: When you think about getting older, one of the biggest fears a lot of us have is that of developing dementia or seeing somebody that you love with it. It's a condition for which there's no cure. Did you know last year dementia actually became the leading cause of death in Australia? Well, although there is no miracle cure on the horizon just yet, we are at a point where we're understanding better than ever what our risk factors might be and how we can improve the quality of life for many people who have been diagnosed with dementia. Now, journalist Amanda Hooton's taken a wide-ranging look at where we're at with dementia for an article in this weekend's Good Weekend magazine in the Nine Papers. It's called Living in Hope, and Amanda's here with us now. Evening, Amanda.
4: G'day, Suzanne.
0: Up until now, the outlook for anyone diagnosed with dementia has been really bleak, hasn't it?
4: Oh, yeah, just terrible, actually. I mean, one of those things that makes you realise what life must have been like, you know, a century ago when we had so few sort of really effective treatments for cancer, for heart disease, for diabetes, you know. And now we sort of take it for granted that there are lots of things that you can do for all these things, you know, lots of multimodal therapies, lots of options, lots of, you know, lots and lots of experts. And dementia has been the sort of standout thing that hasn't sort of succumbed to technology, if you like. It's you know, until the last handful of years, there's really been almost nothing that sort of touched the sides in terms of treatment or mitigating impacts, let alone anything that even was close to a cure. That's right. It's been a really sort of standalone disease. Yeah.
0: So,
4: or group of diseases, really, I should say. Yeah.
0: Yeah. So what have we learned? Because, as I said, there's a lot of things going on, and some of that is about the education about all of our risk factors. And what have we now learned about the extent to which dementia is, in fact, preventable or delayable?
4: Yeah, that's a really big part of what's changed, I think, in sort of recent years, is that, you know, researchers have been working away for years and years to try and assess, you know, what parts of dementia, what causes of dementia are things that we can do something about. And just in the middle of this year, in fact, the World Health Organization sort of came out with an official statement saying that up to 45% of the risk factors for up to 45% of dementia is either preventable or delayable. So that is an extraordinary amount. And it's a combination of things that we can do. Some of them are, you know, the boring old lifestyle factors that nobody wants to hear about, doing more exercise and eating more healthily and

0: you know, smoking, not smoking, smoking less, not drinking or drinking less. And some of them are about sort of other sort of illnesses that we can impact, you know, in terms of our lifestyle, but also we can just seek medical help for too, like diabetes, like high blood pressure, like depression. I mean, untreated depression raises the risk of dementia really substantially, and that's not something that very many people know. Another really surprising thing is that, which is again only within the last year or two has sort of come to light through research, is that vaccines are a really big risk sort of lowering factor. If you have the shingles vaccine, if you have the shingles vaccine in particular, seems to lower the risk of dementia by up to 20%. So that's an extraordinary sort of finding, and they're still not sure quite why that's happening, but they've done some very big international studies on it. It absolutely seems to hold up scientifically. I think the latest lot of results have been published in Nature, a very, you know, reputable science journal. So, you know, all the time these things are coming up and we're realising there's more and more we can actually do to prevent it. Yeah.
1: There are some people, though, and you spoke to some of them, for whom there are genetic, you know, they've inherited genes, which mean they have 100% chance of developing Alzheimer's. Now, that's a terrible sentence to be given.
0: Oh, my goodness. Absolutely. That's right. I spoke to two identical twins, in fact, in Victoria. And look, less than 1% worldwide of dementia is, I think, the result of what they call, I think they're called determinative genes. That's the sort of technical term, but it basically means it's a sort of a gene mutation that is a guarantee that you'll develop a condition. And so, just under or around 1% of all dementia is caused by determinative gene factors. And two women with such gene mutations, these twins in Victoria, discovered sort of when they were 55 that they had a particular gene mutation that leads to early onset Alzheimer's. So most people don't develop symptoms of Alzheimer's, you know, sort of till their 70s or 80s. But these women, their mum had developed symptoms early in her 50s and died at 65. They've had other relatives who've had sort of similar trajectories. And so, they had the genetic testing, and then they sort of, you know, had to wait for their Zoom, you know, counselling appointment. They both found out on the same day that they were positive for the mutation. And so they have had to confront this sort of this certainty, but it's a kind of, it's this terrible thing of, it's absolutely certain that they will develop the condition, but they don't know when. There's no absolute date. So every time they do that thing that we all do of, you know, as they say, forgetting to put cheese in the pasta, or they forget someone's name in a conversation, or, you know, they can't remember the phone number, you know, that they say to each other and to their sort of loved ones, gosh, is this the beginning of it for us? You know, it's a terrible thing to have hanging over you, a sort of, you know, like a sort of Damocles sword sort of scenario. Really, really unimaginable, actually.
1: Amanda Hooton is here with us on Nightlife. You're with Suzanne Hill. Her article is in this weekend's Good Weekend magazine in the Nine Papers, called Living in Hope. Amanda's taking a really, really wide-ranging look at dementia. So it's very much worth, if you're interested, going and digging into her article. There is lots there that Amanda and I won't get to cover, that's for sure. One factor I hadn't heard about much until very recently, Amanda, was the role that estrogen may play in the risk that women have of developing dementia. And women do develop it more than men, don't they? So what's the thinking
0: That's right.
1: on what role estrogen might play?
0: Well, look, it's a really fascinating area. And I think that the sort of take home message is, we don't know enough. As with so many areas, I think, of women's health, we're really just scratching the surface of our knowledge about the impacts of both of estrogen, but also of menopause, of hormonal changes throughout women's lives. And there isn't enough evidence at this stage to say whether the loss of estrogen in menopause is a risk factor for developing dementia. There's been several studies done, but most of them have been quite small. They're not definitive. You know, we don't have a definitive answer. But one of the things that the researchers that I talked to said was that we should take comfort from, the sort of brain fog that women talk about a lot at menopause or in perimenopause is quite different, actually. Although it feels like, to the people involved, very often that it is a sort of dementia symptom. And in fact, I wrote about menopause many years ago, and a lot of menopause experts said that women would come to them saying, "I think I've got dementia," and they would say, "No, you're actually going through menopause. That's what this is about." But actually, there are some crucial differences between symptoms that could suggest sort of cognitive decline, potentially, you know, a dementia-like sort of prognosis, and the sort of brain fog of perimenopause and menopause. And those, the two things that people mentioned to me were that women are very conscious in menopause when they are forgetting things, when they have brain fog, they're very aware of it. They're talking about it all the time. They're noticing that they've forgotten things. And actually in dementia, that's not something that people are always aware of. There's a sort of some loss of insight for people who are actually experiencing cognitive decline. And it's often their relatives that notice the memory lapses more than the people themselves. So that's one thing. And the other thing is that, you know, the reality is that most, unless you have one of these determinative genes that we've been talking about, mutation genes, in your 40s and 50s, when most women are going through menopause, is too young to be showing cognitive symptoms of dementia. So it's actually not dementia. Set your mind at rest if you're, you know, 47 and can't remember where you've parked the car. That doesn't mean that you are having an attack, you know, sort of early onset Alzheimer's.
1: Well, that's a right. relief for me, Amanda. The number of times very late on a Sunday night where there's a word I can't get out on the radio, that's, yes, that is a relief for sure.
0: That is okay, yeah. I am not a doctor, Suzanne, I must say, but it sounds to me from what people are saying that because I have similar issues and you know, we're dealing with something else there.
1: No. To wrap up, I mean, it's a doom and gloom situation a lot of ways. We know that there's a lot more Australians being diagnosed with it. I mean, it became the leading cause of death in Australia last year. Some people are dealing with these genetic factors that mean they can't escape it. But there are some, you know, glimmers of hope, for example, a new blood test, new thinking about how you can live well with dementia, and even some new drugs, which are just, we're kind of chipping away at the edges perhaps at the moment. But, you know, people are very much working towards finding drugs and finding solutions for the future, aren't they?
0: Oh, absolutely. That's right. And I think, you know, for the people that I spoke to who are both experts and working in the field, doctors treating people, you know, with the condition, and for people themselves who are involved in some way or another with the, either they are living with dementia or they are caring for people with dementia, there was a real sense of hope. And for instance, the twins we were discussing earlier are both extremely positive and optimistic women. They are both involved in a trial of a drug called lecanemab, which was approved by the TGA in Australia just last year. And that is a amyloid beta targeting drug, which for people who know a bit about Alzheimer's may know that amyloid beta is one of the two proteins in Alzheimer's, which is, you know, the most common form of dementia, but by no means the only form. But in Alzheimer's, the cognitive decline is caused, they think, or is very much implicated in it, two proteins, tau and amyloid beta. And lecanemab is a drug that is targeting amyloid beta. So they have fortnightly infusions of this drug. They also are having an experimental, they're part of their trial involves a tau, anti-tau drug. And so, you know, for them, the thought that they are doing something positive for the future and for other people who might come after them, and also for themselves, is a really wonderful prospect, and one that's only very recently discovered. I mean, other people are doing different things. There's all sorts

0: of rehab, just the concept of being able to get a very early diagnosis, but again of Alzheimer's, the new diagnostic test, as you rightly say, is an Alzheimer's predicting or an Alzheimer's diagnostic test, but any kind of future and indeed these sorts of drugs that we're talking about, these kind of drugs, early diagnosis is really key. So that's wonderful to think that people are not going to now, you know, potentially not going to be dealing with these years and years of delay in diagnosis, which has been a real hallmark of dementia. And so as more and more treatments come online, which everybody believes, you know, will begin to happen now, people are going to be able to access them earlier and earlier. And indeed, you know, it was funny, people used that same, they used the analogy of cancer to say, you know, that actually the way that cancer is treated these days involves a really multi-pronged approach, lots of different options. You might have chemo, you might have surgery, you might have immunotherapy. And that's the same kind of thing that, medical science is looking towards for dementia, a multimodal approach that will hopefully, you know, start to really make a dent in the treatment of the condition.
1: Amanda, thank you for being here with us on Nightlife tonight. And can I recommend Amanda's article to you if you're interested in this topic? There's a lot more to it than what we've been able to talk about on the radio. Living in Hope in this weekend's Good Weekend magazine in the Nine Papers.
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1: Thanks to my texter, who says, it's all right if you forget where you parked the car. 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
4: Yes, finally. Are you up to the bit
3: where... Whoa, what are you doing? 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
4: Okay, but...
3: I'm serious, Tim. 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
4: I won't. I just...
3: Babe.
4: It was the dad. The hot one.
3: Ooh, I actually hate you.
4: You'll still finish it though, right?
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5: 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We've got a story for you.
1: Now, Nightlifers, we've got This Week in History coming up. Oh, about 15 minutes time. We're talking trains tonight. We're going back to something called the Rainhill Trials in 1829, when all the boffins were trying to figure out, look, we're building this railway between Liverpool and Manchester, but what exactly are we going to use to pull the carts along? So they were having all these trials. It was still conceivable that horses might have been doing the job, which is pretty funny to think about now. But you'll find out more about those trials and the development of that railway in This Week in History next hour. But here's a lovely story. It might be years away. There is a gardening effort to make Queensland green and gold in time for the 2032 Brisbane Olympics. As Wattle is Australia's floral emblem, a Queensland gardening group is planning to plant wattles right across the southeast corner of Queensland. Jackie McLaren has this story.
6: So my name's Mike Gilmore and I'm president of the Queensland Wattle Association in Queensland here. Wattle is our national floral emblem. It is the green and gold. It's emblazoned on our coat of arms. It's just, yeah, and it's got a lot of history and heritage associated with not only Queensland, but Australia more broadly. And, yeah, we pick up on the whole Australian population because, yeah, we should be as proud of our floral emblem as the Canadians are of their maple leaf, as the Kiwis are of their silver fern. So we just want to raise that awareness and pride.
7: Project Brisbane Gold is a push to plant thousands of native wattles ahead of the 2032 Olympic and Paralympic Games.
6: It has two objectives in it. One is to ensure that we're going to plant more wattles around Queensland, particularly southeast Queensland, around the facilities where the Olympic Games are going to be held, on our road verges, in our gardens, in residential gardens, on decks, just so that we've got green and gold on our streets, around the facilities to welcome the athletes and the visitors to Brisbane during that last week of July, first week of August. And guess what's going to be blooming then? The wattle! Yay!
7: But there's a catch. Growing takes time.
6: Probably a tree like this would take about 6 or 7 years, but it's at 5 years, it's going to be really two-thirds or maybe a bit more of the size. So with ample blossom.

0: on it. So it'll still be very, very attractive. Models only have a short life in the main, kind of some 10 years, maybe 15 years. So holding off planting them until now just ensures we get the best of them, and a multitude of varieties, welcoming people to the Olympic Games.
1: The decision is ultimately up to game organisers. So for now, what'll be, will be.
0: In Australia, last count that I've read is 1,075. And they grow in the tropics, they grow in the alpine regions, they grow in the arid regions, and just along the coast, just everywhere in Australia. And it's probably one of the main reasons it might have been, the wattle might have been chosen to be our national floral emblem.
1: So what specific wattle are you hoping to plant for our games here?
0: Oh, there's probably three in the southeast Queensland where all the facilities are going to be. And one is this lovely wattle here, which is the Brisbane golden wattle, Acacia fimbriata. It's the floral emblem of the Brisbane City Council, so that's one, and it will be blooming just in that last week of July, first week of August. But we've also got the Queensland silver wattle, and we've got the zigzag wattle. They're three that will be blooming pretty close to the Olympic Games.
2: That's Mike Gilmore, president of the Queensland Wattle Association, ending that report from Jackie McLaren. Now, just a little heads up. Wattles may well come up in our history quiz tonight, so be looking out for that one. Julian Mount Garnet says, the wattles are great. We will have a big advantage because we are hay fever immune to them. Do you mean as opposed to the visitors to Brisbane and the athletes? Fair enough. Here are the Womack sisters. This is called If I Let You.

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1: ABC News with Glenn Lauder. The United Arab Emirates has condemned the latest attack on Saudi Arabia as Houthi warnings continue to disrupt civilian aviation. Hundreds of flights have been cancelled or delayed following the latest attack on Riyadh's international airport. The United Arab Emirates Foreign Ministry says the attack is a flagrant violation of Saudi sovereignty and that it stands in full solidarity with Riyadh. Yemen's Houthis have warned people against using Saudi airports and airspace as it aims to increase pressure on Saudi Arabia over its blockade of Houthi-controlled areas in Yemen. Thousands of people, including many Jewish Australians, have joined rallies in support of Palestine, marking a year since the Israeli-Gaza ceasefire came into effect. Protesters have called on the Australian government to sanction Israel and to end the two-way arms trade between both countries. This week has marked the anniversary of the October 7 attack. Yepka Houtsmit from Jews Against the Occupation says the Israeli government doesn't necessarily represent the views of all Jews.
2: I think it's important to understand Jewish people are from all countries, all nationalities, all colours. We are not a monolith, and we certainly are not all identifying ourselves with Israel and with Zionism. And we need to recognise, fully recognise, Palestinians' rights.
1: The opposition leader is blaming the Parliamentary Budget Office for a failure to cost the coalition's new migration policy. The policy is facing criticism that the proposed cuts it outlines would hurt the economy and send skilled migrants overseas. Angus Taylor has recently outlined his plan to slash 650,000 migrants over 4 years should the coalition be successful at the next election. Migration and its impact on the economy will be at the top of the political agenda as Parliament resumes tomorrow. Victoria Police don't believe that a pedestrian crash in Melbourne's CBD to be terror-related. A 16-year-old boy is in custody after a car ploughed into a female pedestrian who'd been walking at the corner of Flinders and Elizabeth Streets in the city just before 11 a.m. as thousands of runners were participating in the Melbourne Marathon nearby. Police say the car then hit several parked cars on Flinders Lane and that the driver fled before being caught at Albert Park a short time later. Officers say they believe the Ford Escape was stolen from a business in Cranbourne South in the early hours of the morning. Two Carlton AFL players have been hospitalised in separate incidents. Here's reporter Rosie Barnett.
3: 21-year-old defender Lachie Cowan and 27-year-old forward Will Hayward were both admitted to hospital overnight, but they've said these were in separate circumstances. Carlton has said that Cowan received medical treatment and underwent observation before being discharged a short time later, but it's unclear at this stage exactly why he was taken to hospital. Meanwhile, Will Hayward experienced a minor cut to the head after a fall and admitted himself to hospital, where he received stitches. Now, he was also discharged a short time ago. Now, Carlton has said that its priority here has been the well-being of these players.
1: Anton Di Pasquale says that he's bitterly disappointed with his heartbreaking end to the Bathurst 1000 Supercars race. Leading the event in its final lap, Di Pasquale's car ran out of fuel, allowing four drivers, Brody Kostecki and Todd Hazelwood, to claim victory after a late safety car had set up a three-lap sprint to the finish. Di Pasquale spoke to Fox Sports about his feelings about the ending of the race.
4: I don't know how to put in words, but obviously very disappointed. We had a really good day, the checkered flag was, 6Ks away, so really disappointing. Our car was amazing at the back end of the race where we wanted it. Everything went our way until it didn't.
1: And Australia sealed its one-day women's cricket series against Bangladesh with a 9-wicket victory at Allan Border Field. Quentin Hull reports from Brisbane.
5: The tourists were once again sent in to bat and recovered from 3 for 8 to post 6 for 220. They

0: Thanks to a 195-run fourth-wicket stand between skipper Nigar Sultana Jyoti and Sobhana Mostery. Sobhana made 118, her maiden ODI ton, while Captain Jyoti finished 74 not out as Megan Shute picked up 4 wickets with the ball for Australia. The hosts lost only Phoebe Litchfield for 70 in the chase. Fellow opener Georgia Vole posted her third ODI ton, finishing unbeaten on 131. The winning runs scored early in the 29th over. Game 3 at Allan Border Field on Wednesday.
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3: Across Queensland into Monday, showers and storms south of a line from Burketown to Chinchilla, along with parts of the east coast. Severe thunderstorms possible southwest of Windora to St George. Fine elsewhere. Maximum temperatures above average across most inland areas and coastal parts of the southeast, but near average elsewhere. For your latest local forecasts, go to the BOM website or app. You're listening to ABC Radio Queensland.

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2: Hey, Nightlifers, welcome to the second hour of our show on this Sunday night. This week in history, in a moment, definitely one the train enthusiasts will enjoy. But actually, looking at the establishment of railway in 1829 in the UK, very, very interesting, just for the way that it, well, it really transformed society going forward. So we'll do that in a moment. A bit later this hour, Amelia Bernasconi will join us with a look at what's going on in rural and regional Australia. I have an Australian-themed history quiz for you next hour. It is a very specific Australian-themed history quiz. Wattles may come up. There's a hint from last hour. I will tell you more and about what the quiz is more specifically about when we get there next hour. And Russell Torrance is going to bring you some beautiful new classical music to round out your weekend with me here on Weekend Nightlife.
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2: Well, if you know anything about train history, you'll know that George Stephenson's Rocket was one of the first locomotives to be built, and it played a role on the world's first intercity railway, which operated between Liverpool and Manchester. But this week in 1829, it wasn't yet clear that a steam-powered locomotive, let alone the Rocket, would be pulling the carriages along the brand new rail line. From the 6th to the 14th of October 1829, the Rainhill Trials took place near Liverpool in northern England, and they were a competition to find the most suitable locomotive for the new railway. Christian Woolmar has written more than 20 books on British rail. He talks all things rail on his podcast, Calling All Stations, and he's our guest here on Nightlife tonight. Hello, Christian.
10: Hi there.
2: And we spoke to you, I think, a couple of years ago, so it's a welcome back to Nightlife for you. Let's go back to 1829. Before all of this, before the Rainhill Trials, before the Liverpool to Manchester Railway, what did Britain's transport network actually look like? How did people and goods get around?
10: Well, there was the Stockton and Darlington Railway, which was really a prototype of the Liverpool and Manchester. As you rightly said, Liverpool and Manchester was the first intercity railway, although actually they weren't cities at that time, but nevertheless, it was between major towns and actually had passengers. It carried freight. It was a very important railway. And before then, we had the Stockton and Darlington, which was really just a continuation of the old wagon ways, where it took some freight and a few people to the nearest river, but it wasn't really a proper railway. So there was actually no way of getting round apart from canals, which were slow and lumbering and, you know, difficult to use because you had to get the stuff onto the boats and off the boats and up locks. And, you know, it was grindingly slow. And between Liverpool and Manchester, there was a road, but it was very poor.

0: Well, it was obviously a dirt road, it would take, a day or two to do the kind of 25, 30 miles between the two towns. So the introduction of a railway was absolutely revolutionary. I mean, it was transformational. And this was a worldwide event. People from around the world came and saw the opening of the Liverpool and Manchester. You have to remember that, Britain was the most powerful and the most technologically advanced country in the world at the time. So, think Silicon Valley for Britain.
1: Yeah, Silicon Valley 1829 style.
0: Yeah.
1: These two cities, though, Liverpool and Manchester, what made connecting those two so important? What were the roles that they
0: Well,
1: played?
0: Liverpool was, of course, the port, and it was probably the major port of the UK at the time. The ships from all sorts of places, India or United States or wherever, docked there. The docks were enormous. The key thing that this railway is intended to carry, though in the end it carried many more things, was kind of raw cotton, which could then go to the factories in Manchester, where it was processed and turned into cloth, and then turn and then sent back along back to Liverpool for either for transfer to other parts of the UK or often for export. So that was, that why this particular site was chosen for the first railway, because it was a very, very busy thoroughfare.
1: Christian Woolner is my guest. Now, when this railway was being planned, how much debate was there about all the ideas for how the train should be powered and what kind of ideas were floating around at the time?
0: Well, the Stockton and Darlington, which I mentioned earlier, did have locomotives on it, again invented by Stevenson, George Stevenson, the father, and the son, Robert Stevenson. But mostly it was horse-drawn or whatever. It was not kind of used, it did not use steam railways the whole time. And it was realized, or at least George Stevenson realized, that the future was in locomotives and locomotives that went on the tracks. But lots of people were still not entirely convinced. And one of the ideas that was put forward in the run-up to the Rainhill trials was that there should be static engines. And indeed, there was one static engine when Liverpool Manchester opened, and I can talk about that later. But basically, static engines would use cables to pull the trains along, have the power, but the power wouldn't move, as it were. So you didn't have to put wheels underneath the engines because they were static. And the problem with that, well, there was many, it was many fold. I mean, one problem was that you couldn't have one static engine for a line that was nearly 30 miles long. So you'd have kind of a series of them. You'd have to have lots of people employed to put the trains onto these cables and then take them off again when they were transferred to another power station. They estimated it would take something like permanent staff of 150 people to do this. But yet, Stevenson had to fight to get the idea of a locomotive kind of accepted. It was, remember, it was a kind of big technical innovation. This was something completely revolutionary. And so, therefore, people were unclear as to how we should use that technology.
1: So the railway's directors, Christian, decided they would hold this competition. So what exactly were the Rainhill trials and what were the rules?
0: There were trials along a bit of track that was just under, I think, 2 kilometers long. That was fairly flat. And the idea was that they would invite locomotive inventors from around the world, who would bring their inventions to the site.

0: which was actually near quite near Liverpool, and run I think something like 10 times back up and down these tracks, hauling some wagons to show that they had the power to do that. And this was run over several days, and to give everybody a chance. But yeah, in effect, although there were kind of applications to all sorts of mad things from around the world, it was a struggle to find working locomotives.
1: Now, what was the scene like? I mean, was it purely a technical exercise, or did the public come, was everyone very invested in this and quite keen to watch it all unfold?
0: No, this was a huge event. Again, just as with the opening a year or so later, this was actually a massive event, attracted enormous publicity. It was covered in the newspapers, so, something like, the Test match series of Ashes or something. It was that kind of level of interest, and people kind of understood, I think that certainly the Liverpool and Manchester Railway understood that, this was a very important test for this new invention, that whoever won the competition would have a good chance of establishing themselves to design locomotives in many other places, as in fact proved the case.
1: Now,
0: We're
1: before we.
0: slightly holding back here on who won, but we all know who won.
1: I think I gave it away in the lead. Just
0: Right.
1: and before we talk though about Stevenson, one of the more extraordinary entries was the cycloped, which was.
0: Yes.
1: Oh, tell us about the
0: Well, that was
1: cycloped.
0: a bit of a gag, really. I mean, the cycloped was, well, they're not sure whether it was one or two horses inside a sort of box, who kind of ran a kind of treadmill that drove the wheels. And it was one of the directors of the Liverpool and Manchester Railway who put this in. But I think, looking back on it, that was a publicity stunt, really. It was obviously ruled out because the whole contest was about steam engines, so it was never going to get anywhere. But so I think it was kind of the clown before the main performance.
1: Entertaining nonetheless. Christian Woolmar
0: Yes.
1: is here, the author of more than 20 books on British rail, including The Rise of the Railway. He's also the creator of the podcast Calling All Stations. So, Christian, there were four mobile steam engines. One of them was Stephenson's Rocket. It ultimately won the competition. What was so revolutionary about its design?
0: Well, I might be, I've written 20 books on railways, but I still struggle with working out precisely how steam engines work. It's not really what I do. So, but there was a key point about his invention, which was that it was multi-tubed. In other words, the steam was fed through several tubes rather than just through one. And this enabled him to get greater power than the other locomotives, which did not have this multi-tube. And ultimately, this kind of multi-tube idea was in every single locomotive. If you cut a locomotive in half, you'll see that it has like lots and lots and lots of different little tubes that kind of channel the steam from the boiler into creating power for the wheels. So that was the key invention. But also, Stephenson had been at it for quite a while. He designed locomotives for around 15 years, really. So he had a great advantage, but it was by no means a foregone conclusion that he was going to win. But in the event, he won quite easily, really.
1: Is it fair to say, Christian, that the outcome of the Rainhill trials effectively settled the debate about how the new railway would be powered? And if so, how important was that?
0: Yes, by and large. I mean, of the others, one barely got there because the bits were broken on the way there. Another one kind of ran called Novelty. Kind

0: ran quite well for a bit, but then sort of semi blew up. And the other one, the fourth one, kind of ran for much less powerfully, and whereas the rocket kind of went up and down this kind of 10 times, and even got up quite a speed. And Stevenson also arranged it really well, because they had to go down this short track and then turn around, and he managed to arrange so that water was put into the steam engine very quickly, and so on. So he kind of, rather like a F1 crew kind of changing the wheels. It was an easy victory, and yes, it kind of set the idea. Now, obviously, static engines were not going to kind of work. Although, as I said, there was one static engine at the Liverpool end where there was something of an incline through a sort of, a gully they created out of the stone. They kind of cut a gully through out of Liverpool, and that required kind of an incline, and they used a static engine for that. So which pulled the trains initially out of the station. Soon that was later replaced, but in the pictures you see of the opening, the famous picture of the opening, you can see this static engine there, kind of which pulled the train up. But ultimately, that was never going to wash for, a system that eventually covered the whole of Great Britain, and ran for hundreds of miles, and you were never going to get static engines. There were one or two other places where static engines were used for inclines, but essentially the locomotive was key. And now the problem with locomotives was their weight, and one of the restrictions of the Rainhill trials was that they had to weigh less than, I think it was 6 tons or something, that then in turn requires you to have rails. So if you, to explain, people wonder why did they have trains rather than some kind of just locomotives on roads that would have much more flexibility about where they went. And the answer to that is because these things were very heavy, roads were not very good at the time. It would have been impossible for the locomotives to run on roads. So that's why railways were created and railways flourished, and really until the motor car and internal combustion engine towards the end of the century.
1: So let's go now to the opening itself of the Liverpool and Manchester Railway. That was less than a year later in September 1830. I know the opening was a huge occasion. The Prime Minister was there, the Duke of Wellington was there. The celebrations, though, were overshadowed by a terrible accident. What happened that day?
0: Okay, so they got kind of about to the halfway point, and they stopped for refreshments and whatever. People didn't really understand the dangers of railways. There was an MP called William Huskisson who was eager to meet the Duke of Wellington, and sort of rushed over to go and see him. And then the whistle went for people to get back into their carriage. He didn't notice the fact that there was another locomotive coming down the tracks. Which is rather remarkable, given there weren't many locomotives around. But anyway, somehow he didn't see this, slipped as he was trying to get onto his train, and fell in the path of this locomotive, which almost severed his leg. Then Stevenson put him into his original train, and then whisked him off to some parsonage a few miles down, where he thought he could get some medical help, and they stemmed the flow of blood. But the poor fellow then died kind of a few hours later, because they just couldn't stop the flow of blood. And this, in a way, was kind of really bad news for the railway, because it kind of showed the danger. But it was also kind of way good news, because by working really as an ambulance down the tracks,

0: Stevenson could show just the potential of these engines and the trains and how fast they could go and how effective they could be. So, it was slightly a double-edged thing. And of course, it was a tragedy, and there was a funeral afterwards and so on. But and it did mar that first day. But I think what's interesting really is that it didn't completely kind of wreck the whole idea that actually, despite this disaster, railways started being built in lots of places. There were soon extensions of the Liverpool and Manchester, and within 10 years there was about 800 or 900 track rail miles of railway across the country. So it was pretty remarkable that they managed to overcome this terrible tragedy.
1: Yeah. There were, though, some landowners and communities that were very much opposed to the arrival of railways and these new machines. What was it exactly that they were afraid of?
0: Well, there were people who didn't thought they'd get in their way of their fox hunting. There were people who, yes, just didn't fancy it. There were NIMBYs, as we call them now, not in my backyard. I mean, there were people who just didn't want them. Some of them were quite powerful. Indeed, the first attempt to get through the Liverpool Manchester failed in Parliament. So, these landowners were often very powerful people who were unwilling to recognize that the world was changing. And there are also people with a direct interest. There might be canal owners who definitely kind of opposed this because they could see that, this was a lot more efficient than canals. There might be, innkeepers on the old roads who would oppose the idea because they would lose their business, and so on. So the process was complex. You had to go before Parliament, show you had the money to build a scheme, and kind of show that it was likely to attract people and be viable. But it was a fairly corrupt process as well, because lots of people in Parliament might have a vested interest one way or the other. They could either be people who really wanted this to happen, or they could be people who were inherently opposed because of their commerce or trade. So, it was a convoluted, difficult process. But so every line had to have a petition to go in front of it, and an Act of Parliament passed in order to then allow the people developing the railway to buy the land. That was the kind of absolutely crucial thing, or get compulsory purchase over the eminent domain, as it's called in America.
1: Christian Woolmar is my guest. We're going back to the Rainhill trials of 1829 and the opening of the Liverpool Manchester Railway in 1830. And my guest is Christian Woolmar, who's the author of many books on British Rail, including The Rise of the Railway and the creator of the podcast Calling All Stations. It's This Week in History on Nightline. I imagine it must have been extraordinary to get on a train, Christian, and be travelling at 25 or 30 miles an hour in 1829, like so much faster than anyone, I guess, could have really imagined.
0: This was very exciting, we have some accounts, including one from an actress called Fanny, who was somewhat in love with George Stevenson and wrote some letters about it, and somehow these survived, and she's completely ecstatic about it, you have to think that nobody had travelled at that speed before. Horses riding, cantering down the terrible roads might get up to 15, 20 miles an hour for a little bit, but it was pretty dangerous, and very few people had horses. The shipping might have gone quite fast in a big wind, but essentially nobody had travelled at that speed before. So the excitement was great, and so was the wariness about it. That people kind of, some people were concerned that, if you travelled at that speed, you wouldn't be able to breathe. The air would literally whisk away, and you wouldn't be able to actually survive. Or there are other people who thought that, this would so scare the local

0: The owners of the Liverpool and Manchester Railway were rather surprised to find that all these people wanted to use it. And initially, the coaches were adapted stage coaches put on wheels, right? They were kind of not specifically designed for railways. And soon, of course, they had to start building coaches that were adapted particularly for railway use. And that was something of a surprise for the owners, who really had expected to make all their money from freight and found that actually passengers were really eager to use it.
1: Reminds me of the way that when the phone companies introduced texting, they didn't think anyone would do that. And now everybody does that. They've all had to adapt.
0: That's right. That was invented by mistake. And in a way, yes, passenger railways were invented by mistake. In a way, one could say that, because freight was the original intention. And of course, they made a lot of money out of freight. And freight is less hassle. It doesn't mind waiting in a siding for an hour or two. That sort of thing. But ultimately, the effect of the railways was far greater, because they could transport passengers, and therefore people could use them for commuting. They could, go across the country for business. Various businesses then would then kind of agglomerate, in other words, kind of all be in the same place, because of all the advantages they had by kind of being near each other. And they could do that because they could bring in all their supplies by rail and so on. So in a way, the railways were doubly revolutionary. They were revolutionary because they carried the freight and reduced the cost of transport of things like coal absolutely massively, and enabled many more people to use it. But also, they were revolutionary because they moved people around and enabled them to do all sorts of things that they would have been impossible to do before. It would have taken, at the time, 4 or 5 days to travel from London to, say, Liverpool. And suddenly, within about a year of the opening of this railway, you could go from, sorry, a decade. Within a decade of the opening of the railway, you could travel between the two easily in a day, in 6 or 7 hours. So that was completely revolutionary.
1: And one historical note that I just love is that the spread of railways actually caused Britain to standardise time across the country. Just explain this to us.
0: Absolutely. Not only Britain. I mean, America later on. I don't know about Australia, but it probably did affect them as well. Essentially, Britain extends quite far east and westwards. And at the time, Exeter, say, which is in the west, had a time that was about 16, 18 minutes after London, because the sun, which rises in the east and therefore rises later in Exeter. So Exeter would be behind London, and would operate on a different time. But that was incredibly difficult for the railways to comprehend or to deal with, because, would you leave on London time or would you leave on Exeter time if you were when you were traveling kind of back? So it was confusing. And so, after about 20 or 30 years of this, they decided that actually they had to kind of standardize time, and we got Greenwich Mean Time, which then the whole world kind of was then divided into sections of time zones. And America did it rather later, actually, and they created four time zones for themselves. But without the railways, there was no point doing that, because why did it matter? But once you got the railways, it really mattered that you all operated on the same time, so that you could have proper timetables, as the operation of the railways are used all the time. So that was one of the many ways in which railways changed the world. But, I mean, in the 20 odd books I've written, I mean, basically, if there was a theme to all my books, it's the fact that the railways were the most important invention of that came out of the Industrial Revolution. They spread the Industrial Revolution around the world, and they transformed just about every aspect of life, whether it was to create enable sporting occasions to happen,

0: whether it was to create models of how businesses operated, whether it was the creation of trade unions, whether it was even to some extent the creation of democracy itself, the fact that they linked countries together, like once railways were created and pulled together the countries as disparate as India, the United States, and indeed Australia, South Africa, all these became unified countries because you could get around them. All these things resulted from the railways, and my contention is that the railways actually did all this, and without the railways, the whole process of the Industrial Revolution and spreading, in fact, capitalism really around the world would have taken much longer.
1: Well, just finally, Christian, I mean, the rocket itself, it won the Rainhill trials, but what happened to it after that? Did it go into service, or was it
0: Well,
1: superseded
0: it
1: fairly
0: went into
1: quickly?
0: service for a while, but then because of this, they got orders for lots more, half a dozen more locomotives to run the service. And every time they got new locomotives, they were more efficient and better than predecessors. So the rocket was, soon, I mean, it survived a few years, but it soon kind of was overtaken by the more efficient engines. And by more efficient, the key aspect is how much of the coal you, the energy from the coal that you burn in in the fire is then turned into energy on the wheels. And it's a very small proportion, it's a few percent. But if you manage to make it, double a few percent, you increase the efficiency, the potential for speed and all that. And that's what all these locomotive developers that worked their way through the 19th century, indeed, progress in locomotive design was still happening in the 1930s when there were kind of races in the UK about between different railway companies. So, this was a process that went on for more than 100 years of making steam engines more efficient and improving them. And yes, the rocket was the start of that, but if you go to any railway museum, you'll see a whole diversity of different engines that look very different from one another, and yet each stage they're getting more and more efficient.
1: Christian, thank you so much for taking us back to the railway Rainhill trials and the opening of the Liverpool to Manchester Railway. It has been a pleasure to talk to you.
0: Pleasure. Thank you.
1: And Christian Woolmer, well, he's written more than 20 books on British rail, including his latest, The Rise of the Railway. You can also hear him speaking about all things rail on his podcast, Calling All Stations.
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1: JOC on the text was enjoying the conversation. She says, my father was a signalman in New Zealand Railways Christchurch. Us five kids had lots of free adventures around New Zealand. That sounds like it would have been fun. When it was news time, about half an hour, 40 minutes ago, I popped out to visit the loo, and on the way back, some of my colleagues in a different part of the ABC, just near here, had a little poll running on a board, and their poll was this: which is the nicest word to say out of these three? They had bodilicious, serendipity, and ephemeral. And I stood there for a while trying to figure out which one I thought was the nicest. I think ephemeral, but I would be very interested. Why don't we do a quick poll? And then when I leave tonight, I'll write our results on their board. Bodilicious is leading their poll. I don't think that's the nicest to say. But what do you reckon? Bodilicious, serendipity, or ephemeral? Which do you think is the nicest word to say? Which one feels the nicest? SMS me, of course, 0467 922 702.

It's Aretha Franklin and George Michael, and I knew you were waiting for me. Okay, my straw poll. I just saw that some of my ABC colleagues out in the had a whiteboard up. They were taking a poll about which word sounds the nicest to say out of Bodilicious, Serendipity, and Ephemeral. And it looked for a while like it was Serendipity was going to be hands down the only one that anyone voted for. We had 1, 2, 3, 4, 5, 6 all come in immediately for Serendipity. Bernadette said, I think Ephemeral has the onomatopoeic quality the others don't. Lee says, Bodilicious sounds very special. If only I could spell it. Barb likes Bodilicious. Carmel says, Serendipity is a happy, carefree sounding word, just like the meaning. Tracy says, love Ephemeral more than the others, but Serendipity is perhaps the loveliest to say. Now, I think Ephemeral rolls off the tongue. Yeah, Nicole says, needs almost no effort. Thank you very much. Well, I'll count those up and I might go tell my colleagues or pop it in their board. I'll say, look, here were the nightlife votes on your poll.

0: week, we're joined by Amelia Bernasconi, who is a rural reporter at ABC Upper Hunter. And Amelia, you've been doing the Brekkie Show, the morning show this week too, haven't you?
1: I've done all of the above, actually. We hit the ground running with the breakfast on public holiday and then mornings this week, which has been, a nice change of pace.
0: Okay, you are a woman wearing many hats.
1: I love it.
0: This week within the ABC. Now, look, the Hunter Valley has actually been very much the centre of a national news story this week following this landmark ruling in the High Court. This is about the Mount Pleasant coal mine in your patch. Just take

0: through what's happened here.
1: Yeah, look, it is a really complex one, Suzanne. We've been following this locally for years and years, and it does centre around one mine in particular, but the element of the legal challenge is something that could have ramifications much more broadly. So this is the first time that a High Court has told the New South Wales planning system that it does need to be taking into account the impact of Scope 3 emissions. So this is the pollution generated from when our coal that's dug up here is burnt overseas. So in the past, the Scope 3 emissions themselves hasn't played a huge part or hasn't been a necessary part of the likes of, you know, usually a new coal mine or an expansion will go to our independent planning commission here in New South Wales because there's a lot of public interest and debate. So usually the independent umpire holds a lot of power here. But in the past, they haven't had to account for the Scope 3 impacts. Going forward, they will have to. And I guess that's why this has been dubbed such a landmark case this week. For the workers at Mount Pleasant, it doesn't affect the here and now. It's been quite complex. This approval that was appealed again, and then it's made its way right up to the High Court. That was for a proposal to mine out to 2048. But the team at Mount Pleasant at the mine near Musselbrook in the Hunter Valley still have their jobs secured till 2032. But it will essentially be back to the drawing board for MAC, the operators there, to have this assessed again with the Scope 3 emissions taken into account.
0: So, Amelia, just give us a bit more background here. So a proposal was made, we're going to expand the mine and therefore expand its working life. Who are the people who were objecting to this, who've ended up taking this all the way to the High Court?
1: Yeah, well, really at the centre of it are two former science teachers, but a local community group that have fought against this for some time. They call themselves Damsheg. It's Denman, Aberdeen, Musselbrook, Scone Healthy Environment Group, which is a lot of small country towns around the heart centre here in the Upper Hunter. So, yeah, they took it all the way there. They've been backed by the Environmental Defenders Office, the EDO. They've taken this through. Like I said, this has been years in the making. I think it was 2022 when the Independent Planning Commission did give the tick to the mine to have this extension out to 2048. So 4 years back and forth in and out of various courts, only to be taken to the country's highest court now and it ruling that the Independent Planning Commission did fail in not assessing the Scope 3 emissions. But we have seen that play out. It's been a busy time in mining world here in the Hunter, Suzanne. Last week, we saw another mine gain an approval for a 19-year extension, another quite contentious proposal here from the mine against environmental advocates. And it was quite a surprise to a lot of people, I think, that the mine did receive that full 19-year extension approval. But one caveat, which was interesting, we hadn't seen before, was that they could only export to countries with goals in line with the Paris Agreement, which is something we hadn't seen before. Of course, that goes to the broader global conversation around emissions reductions. So we've heard from the New South Wales Natural Resources Minister this week off the back of the High Court judgment, and she says, look, this is already playing out now. We have changed the way the state operates, and we've asked the IPC to consider this, which they have just done in their ruling earlier this, late last month, I should say. It was the 30th of September, that Hunter Valley operations decision, saying, they had to only export to countries in line with goals in line with the Paris Agreement.
0: Now, Amelia, there are people who have been arguing against this mine who are very, very happy with this ruling. However, there are plenty who have expressed outrage about the ruling, particularly the conservative side of politics. And there are demands being made, aren't there, on New South Wales to actually go and change some of the legislation so that the expansion to Mount Pleasant can be approved.
1: Yeah, but the minister says that's already in the works, and you know, this will, it's kind of, I guess, a matter of timing not quite lining up for the mine operators there. Things have changed since that 2022 initial approval, but now that the court's made this ruling, we've heard from the company this week, they're assessing their options, and we may well see it back before the Independent Planning Commission. Doesn't mean at all, though, Suzanne, that we won't see new or extended coal mine extensions approved in New South Wales. It just means that when weighing up the economic, the environmental, the social, all of those impacts, that the IPC will need to certainly factor in Scope 3 emissions from when our coal's burnt on the other side of the world.
0: Yeah. Amelia Bernasconi is here. And Amelia, it is safe to say, I mean, I've

0: worked in Tamworth years ago, and this tension between mining and farmers has been ongoing for some time, hasn't it? How would you describe it in your patch of the woods?
1: Oh, yeah, it certainly has. It's as old as the hills, Suzanne. But I think in this day and age as well, we've certainly seen different voices come to that environmental side of things. You're right, it was farmers versus mining for a long time, but there's a lot of people just worried about future generations, what it will mean. You know, there's a lot of science behind it, but we really don't know what our world will look like in 20 years' time. So that concern about future generations and Australia's part in global emissions is certainly, yeah, it's developed a long way in the last few years.
0: Do you reckon this is going to be a big political issue, given that One Nation are also looking like they're going to be competitive in seats in the Hunter Valley?
1: Oh, I think it's too early to say. You said before, I wear a lot of hats. Political commentator is not one. It is going to be really interesting here in the lead up to the state election. But as far as this issue, I think the element of looking at the Scope 3s, that seems to have largely been addressed. But, I mean, we've heard from One Nation that they would, you know, look to scrap the IPC altogether. They've raised concerns about our net zero authority. So if they were to gain seats, I think there'd be a lot of feathers ruffled on this front within Parliament, and we could see legislative change. It's hard to say at this early stage.
0: We will see it all play out, however,
1: yes,
0: in the future.
1: And we'll be in the thick of it.
0: Amelia Bernasconi is a rural reporter this week, both breakfast presenter and mornings presenter at ABC Upper Hunter. Okay, let's go to a good news story this week for some turtles who were missing their Murray-Darling Basin home. Take us back to the start of this.
1: Yes, well, we love a bit of a good news story. It has come from, some ordinary times. We have seen, though, this week, the first group of turtles that were rescued from a wetland in the northwest of New South Wales. They've been cared for at Taronga Zoo, at Dubbo there, but they've now been returned back to the wild. These are broad-shelled turtles, and the Department of Climate Change, Energy, the Environment and Water here in New South Wales was looking after those little turtles. They've returned 10 of them. There was about 40 that were rescued from a waterhole that dried out earlier this year. So it's, I say good news, but I guess it's stemmed from not that good news. But turtles are getting back out into the wild. You can read more on the ABC Western Plains website, but our senior keeper at Taronga Western Plains Zoo in Dubbo, James Whitcomb, says seeing those reptiles returned to the wetland was a pretty significant moment.
2: It's the kind of moment that we as zookeepers and conservationists live for, is to see something that's a pretty devastating reality turn into a much better future. So to see that first group of 13 returning to their wetland and seeing photos of the wetland full of beautiful water and invertebrates returning to that space, it really is a special moment and something that I'll probably remember for quite a long time in my career.
1: Yeah, the photos are fantastic. I guess, you know, it's like any animal that's been looked after and returned to the wild. It's this very special moment. It's a great insight that we've been able to have shared with us from the team there that got those turtles back into the wetlands.
0: And so, Amelia, obviously these turtles are able to go back because there is now water in the waterhole. What is it looking like in that particular part of New South Wales, and why is the water back now, I guess?
1: Yeah, it will look still pretty dry in a lot of parts of northern New South Wales. The Gingham waterhole we're talking about here, it was actually environmental flows that resumed there to see. This will be a stage return of the turtles as well. So those first, 13, I think I said 10 before, but 13 turtles back in there. There's some great photos in this article. You can see just how dry the bed was, and then to see it, from April to September, so not a very big time frame at all. You can see that this water's come back in. That's from, like I said, environmental flows there. So as the ecosystem recovers, there will be more and more turtles that are brought back into the wetlands there. It's a slow process, but hopefully we can see those populations thrive again into the future.
0: Amelia Bernasconi is here, ABC Upper Hunter. Now, I have planted some dahlia tubers in my front yard, Amelia. They're all springing up. I'm hoping I'm going to have a summer of gorgeous dahlias. However, it turns out that before I planted them, I could have decided to eat them instead. eating dahlias? What?
1: Look, you could have. They have been described as gross, so I wouldn't recommend it. But yes, I learnt this week, you can actually eat Dahlia tubers. Now, again, they don't taste very good, but also the cost of tubers these days, probably wouldn't recommend wasting them on a mash for a side of a steak or something, but you can actually eat them. It's so interesting. I stumbled upon this from a flower grower in the Hunter Valley, actually, but on social media, a grower from New Zealand had gone a little bit viral after she played a prank on her husband. It was, you know, day one until hubby notices that I'm feeding him dahlias, or dahlia tubers, I should say, not the flowers. So Kate Bryant, she goes by the Rural Florist, if anyone wants to look her up on socials. She's a, like I said, a flower farmer in New Zealand, and she, yeah, has opened all our eyes, I think, to the fact you can eat the tubers. She made, what did she tell me? She made, she cooked them on their own, first of all, and she said that was an epic fail. She was glad that no one else was home to taste test that one. But then she blended them in with potatoes for things like mash. Apparently the chips with burgers, the chips there were a bit of a fail as well. But hubby said that the focaccia she made was outstanding with dahlia tubers. So, look, I think he caught on pretty early, but they did a bit of a taste test anyway. Yeah, they're kind of like potatoes, but I'll let Kate Bryan explain the backstory on how she kind of stumbled down this rabbit hole.
3: They come from Mexico, and I believe they were part of the daisy family. They were actually originally quite an ugly flower, and it's a lot of the modern-day breeding that has brought the flowers that we know and love today.
1: Wow.
3: There is some disagreement about whether the Aztecs potentially grew them for food, and then there is some conversation about Europeans trying to use them as a replacement for potatoes, but they don't taste very nice, and they, although they look like a potato, they don't have starch. They have a different, it's called inulin, which apparently can be quite good for you, but they take a long time to cook down, and gross is probably the word I would use.
1: Yeah, not great, by all accounts.
0: No, you were telling me you've got a tuber in your cupboard, though. You're in prime position to do an experiment, Amelia.
1: Well, look, these tubers that Kate experimented with, she did make it very clear that it's because she couldn't regrow them. They either had, like, snapped necks or they call them the eyes. Like, they were not going to produce flowers, and that's the only reason that she peeled them and cut them up, because tubers are really expensive. And in my past era, when I thought I could grow some dahlias, I grew some in a pot a couple of springs ago, or, you know, they flower in summer, but I've had some in the cupboard for too long, but people are telling me I can still put them in. It's just a frost risk, so that you wait till spring to put them in. So touch wood, I don't think we'll have any more frosts in the Hunter. So I might just pop them in, see how they go. And if not, I'll just dig them up and maybe make a potato bake.
0: All right, well, why don't you and I exchange dahlia pictures, depending on how all
1: my
0: of our dahlias...
1: bake.
0: Yes, perhaps it's a dahlia from me and a potato bake from you. Well, thank you for...
1: Wish me luck.
0: Well, and anybody who's feeling a bit peckish and has a dahlia tuber sitting around.
1: If you get desperate enough.
0: That's right. Could be an option. Amelia, thank you so much for being here in Big Country, Small World.
1: Thanks, Suzanne. Have a great night.
0: There's Amelia Bernasconi, rural reporter with the ABC Upper Hunter.
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0: Now, nightlifers, if you are listening from Burnie or Devonport in Tasmania, there is a scheduled outage for your analog transmitter. It is going to be kicking in about a minute's time. So prepare for that by hooking up with us via TV channel 25 or via the ABC Listen app if you want to keep listening to us, which I very much hope that you do. Tracy says, there is a word to make you smile, and that is dahlia. Yes. So serendipity, well and truly won that little poll. But I like this. Kate said no to ephemeral because it means fleeting and short-lived. However, I had a lovely text from someone else who said, ephemeral is fleeting, fragile, a touch of fantastical, a glimpse at dusk, a flower that blooms for a day, something magical we're not sure is real or that we saw at all, a more meaningful word than the others. And then Jenny says, I'm going for ephemeral because I manage the Australian Ephemera Facebook group, so that's why it's my favourite. I also love serendipity, but yes, what exactly does the Australian Ephemera Facebook group do, Jenny? I would be interested to find out more. Tell me more. Would you like to play the history quiz? The theme for our history quiz tonight is Australian flora and fauna. Call now.

0: ABC News with Glenn Lauder. The UN Secretary General has strongly condemned a Houthi attack on Saudi Arabia's main international airport, in which at least 12 people have been killed. Antonio Guterres says that the lethal attack is in violation of international law. Saudi civil aviation authorities say more than 300 others have been injured in the strike on the international airport in Riyadh, and a number remain in a critical condition. The attack was announced on Saudi TV.
1: The General Authority of Civil Aviation stated that King Khalid International Airport in Riyadh was attacked on Saturday afternoon amid blatant attacks that target the civil aviation facilities in the kingdom.
0: Thousands of people have attended pro-Palestinian rallies across the country to mark the Global Day for Gaza. Crowds in Australia have been calling for the federal government to impose sanctions on Israel. Justice for Palestine spokesperson Rima Naji says support for the cause is growing.
2: We as a people continue to demand full accountability for Palestine. This is about the genocide and our right to protest genocide, and we are not going anywhere. If anything, this movement is getting stronger.
0: Israel has continuously denied accusations of committing genocide in Gaza. The coalition's facing pressure over its failure to outline the costings of its recently announced migration plan. The opposition leader, Angus Taylor, has outlined his plan to slash migration by 650,000 places over 4 years, which business groups say will hurt the economy. The coalition insists the policy is budget neutral, but that Parliamentary Budget Office constraints have restricted it from announcing the full economic detail. Home Affairs Minister Tony Burke has told News 24 it's bad policy.
3: The actions that they're taking mean you'll get fewer aged care workers, fewer nurses, fewer doctors, fewer construction workers. How on earth that's meant to help Australia, I don't know.
0: A teenage boy has been arrested in Melbourne after allegedly striking a pedestrian with a car in the city's CBD. With a story, here's Costa Haritos.
4: Victorian police allege the boy was driving a stolen car along tram tracks on Flinders Street when he struck a woman just before 11 o'clock this morning. She was taken to hospital with non-life-threatening injuries. Officers say he then did a U-turn before continuing along Flinders Lane, where he's believed to have hit several parked cars. The 16-year-old was later arrested in Albert Park and will be interviewed by police. Officers say the incident is not an act of terrorism, nor a targeted attack.
0: Polish authorities say they're treating a reported threat against the Prime Minister Donald Tusk and the Defence Minister as deadly serious, as police receive information about a possible attack on the two leaders. Officials say there's a high probability the threat could be carried out, but have not released details of the alleged plot. Poland is already on high alert after a series of school stabbings this week. The country has also been warning of possible Russian hybrid attacks aimed at weakening Western support for Ukraine. Indian police have detained hundreds of protesters in Delhi for a second day as anger grows over changes to voter rolls. With the story, Francis Du.
5: Protesters are demanding the resignation of India's chief election commissioner over a revision of voter lists that critics say disproportionately benefits Prime Minister Narendra Modi's governing BJP. Police have detained protesters following sporadic demonstrations across Delhi. A court has also ordered the founder of the youth-led cockroach movement, Abhijit Dibke, to be released, along with two other senior leaders who were detained after arriving in Delhi, where the protest group had planned a major rally.
0: New research shows foreign aid to Southeast Asia has fallen to its lowest level in a decade, with concerns organisations like the World Bank could be overstretched. The Lowy Institute's latest Southeast Asia aid map shows official development finance to the region dropped by nearly 10% last year to $37 billion. The report says China, Japan and the United States have all cut funding. And Tasmania's batted out the final day of its Sheffield Shield cricket season opener for a draw with New South Wales in Sydney. The Tigers began day four at 2 for 203, still needing 52 runs to make New South Wales bat again. But unbeaten half-centuries to Jake Doran and Brad Hope ensured the match ended with the Tigers at 5 for 402, an overall lead of 147. Earlier, West Australia completed a dramatic two-wicket victory over Queensland with injured batter Sam Fanning helping his side over the line. That's ABC News.

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1: Across Queensland into Monday, showers and storms south of the line from Burketown to Chinchilla, along with parts of the east coast. Severe thunderstorms possible southwest of Windora to St George. Fine elsewhere. Maximum temperatures above average across most inland areas and coastal parts of the southeast, but near average elsewhere. 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

0: Nightlife, it is History Quiz Hour, and our history quiz tonight is themed around Australian flora and fauna. And I'm even going to tell you what question one is so you can get the feel for it. At which location did the last known thylacine or Tasmanian tiger die in 1936? At which location did that happen? If you know the answer, or you reckon you could answer a few questions, historical questions about Australian flora and fauna, hop on those phones. 1-300-800-222 is the number to call.
1: The question and answer program everyone enjoys.
2: I would say yes.
3: That's right.
4: That's right.
5: Here are the questions.
0: And even before the theme is finished, Ray in the Bay, Adrian at Bella Vista, Tana at Bella Vista all have the correct answer. And Amy, you're joining them too in on the SMS line, which is 0467 922 702. Brendan from Elwood. Hey, Brendan.
6: How are you?
0: I'm well, Brendan. You're a man who loves the word serendipity. Well, in preference ephemeral,
6: I do, because
0: or so delicious.
6: It's so nice. Something good happens by chance. Like, yes. I ran into the nightlife and I got a question right.
0: Yeah. Well, sometimes that's skill and knowledge, Brendan, not, but yes.
6: No, I know nothing about plants and fauna and all that sort of stuff.
0: Okay. Well, do you happen to know at which location the last known thylacine or Tasmanian tiger died in 1936?
6: Well, I think it might have been the Hobart Zoo.
0: See, you do know something. Well done.
6: Yeah, well, that's it. Do you want to hear my really interesting thing that happened to me this week?
0: Yes, please.
6: I got called up for jury service.
0: Oh.
6: Yeah, I didn't get on a jury, but gee, it was a fascinating process. You get allocated a number, and after that, once you're allocated a number, that's what you're known as. Number 21.
0: Is that what number you were?
6: Yep.
0: Did you want to get on the jury?
6: Well, I was interested in it because it's a process, right? And they had two trials that you could get selected for. One was a civil one about accidents and things like that, and one was a criminal one. And the criminal one, I've never sat through this sort of process before. They go through the arraignment where they read out all the charges, and there were about six of them. And I thought, golly, this will be interesting. How you'd get to a decision on that once they read them all out. But anyway, there you go. I didn't get on it, but I still enjoyed the process.
0: Brendan, are you still on the roll for the year, though?
6: No. Oh. You're exempted for 2 years.
0: Once you've turned up and allowed them to select you.
6: Hmm? Well, there's about 70 people, right, that have called up, or there were in this case, and or there was in this case. And they had 21 spots, right? And then various people excuse themselves because they're somehow connected with the case or something like that. You end up with about 50. And it's all by ballot and it's all random. You know, they shake up a little box and the numbers are in it and they pull it out. And number 21 never came out. I was a bit disappointed about that, but there you go.
0: Oh, well, Brendan, it is actually one of my bucket list items, doing jury duty.
6: Well, it was really good. The other thing that really struck me was the county court in Victoria. And, you know, you get this vision of fusty courtrooms with dark panelling and judges in wigs and black gowns and all that. Nothing like that. It was a really bright, airy room, modern building, and the judges wore these really great sort of bright blue gowns with red edging, and they weren't wearing wigs or anything like that. And I thought, that's quite good. It was stylish. Stylish, that's what I'd call it.
0: Funky court for you. All right, let's ask question number two, Brendan.
6: Yep.
0: Which body of water was initially named Stingray Bay, and it only kept that name for a number of days before Captain James Cook changed its name in his diary on May the 6th, 1770?
6: Botany Bay.
0: Botany Bay is in fact correct, Brendan. Look at you.
6: Fluking it. I got in early because I wanted to get the pain over and done with.
0: Yeah, they initially called Botany Bay Stingray Harbour because the crew of the Endeavour caught a huge number of stingrays there. But then on the 6th of May, Cook decided to change the name in his journal. First he tried Botanist's Bay, and then he decided Botany Bay because of the great quantity of new plants that had been collected by Mr. Banks and Dr. Solander.
6: Well, there you go. Isn't that nice? It's, Botany Bay is sort of nicer than Stingray Bay. It's just like Serendipity is nicer than Ephemeral.
0: No, I don't agree.
6: All right. Shows our different values.
0: Exactly. You like a bit of Serendipity and I like a bit of Ephemera. Ray in the Bay says, I love the word tintabulation. Tintinabulation. Tintinabulation. That is nice. That is nice. Someone else says, I hated jury duty. I didn't get selected, but having to sit in the room and hear the charges being read out truly scared me, or is that scarred me? It was also on my birthday. Wasn't ideal. Right. Question three for you, Brendan. Rottnest Island's name actually means rat's nest in Dutch. Which animal did Dutch explorer William de Vlaming mistake for rats on his 1697 visit?
6: Are they quolls?
0: They are not quolls.
6: Yeah.
0: Here you come.
6: Lovely speaking to you. Hey, look, I tell you what was good was hearing Anne from Caulfield come back on the air.
0: Yes, it was, wasn't it? You mustn't live too far from her. Elwood and Caulfield, are they far apart, or have I got my geography wrong?
6: You've got it right. It's about 3 or 4 k's.
0: Well, thank you, Brendan.
6: Okay. We'll speak to you next week.
0: All right. I'm not here next week, so make it two weeks, Brendan.
6: Oh, okay. Sorry. I can have a rest next week.
0: You can. Okay.
6: See you, Brendan.
0: Let's head west to someone who may or may not have been to Rottnest Island, and that is young Tommy in Perth. Hi, Tommy.
3: Hi, how are you?
0: Good. Tommy, have you visited Rottnest Island?
3: Many, many times, and I know the answer.
0: Okay, let me ask the question again. Rottnest Island's name means rat's nest in Dutch. Which animal did Dutch explorer William de Vlaming mistake for rats on his 1697 visit?
3: Quokka.
0: Yeah, not quoll. You can hear Brendan had the quot in his mind, but yes, quokkas, not quolls. Have you got up close and personal with the quokkas, Tommy? Are they friendly?
3: Yeah. But look, they are. Sometimes they bite, but like it's not often.
0: They do bite though.
3: Sometimes, if you make them mad.
0: How do you make them mad?
3: I know, like scare them, or like if you like run at them.
0: Has that ever happened to you?
3: Once.
0: Did it hurt very badly?
3: Not that bad, but it wasn't nice.
0: Okay. All right. Here's Tommy. He was once bitten by a quokka on Rottnest Island. Okay.
3: Yeah.
0: All right. Shall we try? Now, do you have ibises in WA, Perth? I mean,
3: yeah,
0: in WA, Tommy. You do? Okay.
3: Yeah.
0: So here's my question. In which decade did Australia's native ibis, the white ibis, first start migrating to Australian cities in big numbers?
3: Is it the 70s?
0: It is the 70s.
3: Oh, yes.
0: Nice work. Yeah, prior to the 70s, ibises were rarely seen in Australian cities, but a combination of the drying up of their natural habitat plus Taronga Zoo in Sydney encouraged a small flock of free-ranging ibises to establish outside of their aviaries, and that helped launch the local urban populations, and that's where the old bin chicken came from.
3: Yeah.
0: Okay, Tommy, nice work. So you've got that one, you've got that one. Question five, Tommy. Which famous French woman became the first person to breed Australia's black swans in captivity?
3: Oh, I'm not sure about that one. I'll have to pass it.
0: All right, good to talk to you, Tommy. Careful
3: you
0: of the quokkas. Okay, see ya. Let's say hi to Jan, who's given us a call from Croydon. Hello, Jan.
4: Oh, good morning.
0: Good morning. Have you got any ideas which famous French woman became the first person to breed Australia's black swans in captivity?
4: No, I'm afraid I do not have any idea.
0: That is a pity. Can you think of any famous French women?
4: Not that come to mind really at the moment. So Thank you anyway.
0: Well, I'm sorry the moment wasn't perfect for you, Jan.
4: Thank you.
0: Nice to chat with you. Let's go to Fitzy in Coogee. Hey, Fitzy.
7: Hello again. Hey, Suzanne.
0: Hello. Which French woman became the first person to breed Australia's black swans in captivity?
7: I'll guess Marie Antoinette.
0: I mean, she's a very famous French woman. It was not her, though.
7: All right. See you next time. See you, Suzanne. Good luck. Bye.
0: See you, Fitzy. Ray in the Bay has it. So does Annette in Perth. Now, someone says, I worked as a housemaid on Rotnest in the 80s. It was fly in, fly out. The motto for the airline was, there's a quokka on the fokka, okka. That's great. And Chipper hopes Tommy wasn't playing quokka soccer. Thank you very much. Paul in the Southern Highlands. Paul, I understand it's been a long time between quiz appearances.
8: Yeah, back when Tony Delroy was hosting was the last time I called, and I got that one wrong. I think I'm going to get this one wrong as well.
0: What's inspired you to call tonight then after all this time?
8: I don't know. I just thought it was a good topic, Australian flora and fauna, I think. Yeah.
0: Excellent. Okay, so I'm after a famous French woman who became the first person to breed Australia's black swans in captivity.
8: Yeah, I've got no idea. The only person who I'm vaguely thinking might be, but I can't remember her name, the wife of Napoleon Bonaparte. But, yeah, can't remember her name, so. Yeah.
0: You really can't remember her name? Napoleon and?
8: Yeah, my mind's just gone blank.
0: That is a real shame, Paul.
8: Yeah.
0: Okay, anyway, thanks. Thanks. Good to chat to you. Hello, Eric.
9: Is it me, Eric?
0: It is, Eric.
9: Yeah, I couldn't hear to begin with. Now, I was going to say Marie Curie, but after that clue, I'm getting echo on my phone. It must be Josephine Bonaparte.
0: Josephine Bonaparte is correct. That's right. The Bonapartes were absolutely fascinated by Australia, and Napoleon sent this expedition out here and asked them to collect as many specimens of Australia's flora and fauna as they could. And she added this property about 12K out of Paris, which was called Château de Malmaison, and they had koalas, black swans, and she also had acacia plants, melaleuca, and eucalyptus.
9: And she had kangaroos too.
0: Kangaroos. I mentioned them. Yeah, she had them.
9: Mm. And tin tambulation. Tin is art of ringing handbells, or tin tambinology, ringing handbells.
0: Really?
9: Yeah, that's what it is. Yeah. Tin tambulation, handbell ringing. Yeah.
0: I mean, it's a lovely word, but how often do you get to put it into a sentence?
9: Not often, unless you're involved in the bell ringing society.
0: Now, Bobsled just says the quokka jokes were shockers. Yeah, nice one, Bobsled. Well done. Okay. Now, Eric, question six. Which British explorer and buccaneer was the first European to collect and document the existence of what we now know as Sturt's Desert Pea when he took a specimen from a point near Shark Bay in Western Australia in 1699?
9: William Dampier.
0: Oh, you're all over that. Eric, well done. And question seven. I know I've said this before and then the quiz ends up taking a long time, but we're absolutely hooning through it tonight. Mm.

0: Okay, question seven. Australia's dingo or dog fence was constructed haphazardly between the 1880s and 1945. It stretches more than 5,500 kilometres. In which three states will you find it?
1: Queensland, New South Wales and South Australia.
0: You are correct, Eric. That is where you will find the dog fence. And just back on Dampier, by the way, the sample that he collected of Sturt's Desert Pea can still be found in the Fielding Druce Herbarium in Oxford, so you can go and see.
1: Mm-hmm. Right.
0: Question eight. A special...
1: Question seven, I think. We're on seven, I believe.
0: No, we're on eight.
1: Oh, good. Okay, eight.
0: Question eight. A special dog type was created by early Australian colonists to help them hunt kangaroos because kangaroos easily disemboweled the regular hunting dogs. The new type of dog was created by breeding greyhounds and Scottish deerhounds. By what name is the dog known?
1: Gee, greyhound, Scottish deerhound. Tough. I'll just say blue heeler, I don't know.
0: It is not a blue heeler, I'm sorry.
1: Thanks anyway.
0: Okay, Bye. Thanks Eric. Oh, I like the texter also. This is in relation to Paul, who was couldn't quite remember the name of Josephine Bonaparte. Josie says, not tonight, Paul. Very good. Very good. Oh, Barbara in Falconbridge, where have you been? I haven't heard from you in ages.
2: I go missing every now and again.
0: Okay. Are you okay?
2: Yeah. Was it Josephine Bonaparte that bred the black swan?
0: It was.
2: We tossed up between her and Brigitte Bardot, would you believe?
0: Well, Brigitte Bardot was an animal lover, wasn't she?
2: She was, and
0: Right. The question, this one, though, Barbara, is... A special dog type was created by early Australian colonists to help them hunt kangaroos. The new type of dog was created by breeding greyhounds and Scottish deerhounds. By what name is this type of dog known?
2: I don't know. The only thing I can think of is a whippet.
0: It is not.
2: It's not right, but the only thing I can think of.
0: Yeah, it's not a whippet.
2: Yeah.
0: Okay. Thanks,
2: Thank
0: Barbara.
2: Thank you, dear. Nice to talk to you again.
0: You too. Don't be a stranger
2: now,
0: Barbara. It's just one weekend. I'm back 2 weeks after, and with any luck, nothing will disrupt me then until the middle of January.
2: That's terrific to hear.
0: See you, Barbara.
2: Bye.
0: Annette from Argyle has the answer. So does... No. I thought you did have it, Adrian, and then I read it, and it was not correct. Adrian, you're having a few guesses too. Neither of them are correct. Lincoln in Gippsland. Hey, Lincoln.
3: Hey, how you doing?
0: Well, have you ever heard of this type of special dog created by the early Australian colonists to help them hunt kangaroos?
3: Staghound.
0: Staghound is correct. There are three answers I would have accepted, Lincoln. Roo dog, kangaroo dog or staghound. So well done. You got that one for me. Jane in Homebush had also said, yes, the roo dog or the kangaroo dog. Are they still around? Do you know much about them, Lincoln?
3: I think they're deer
0: hunters. Oh, your line's not sounding great there.
3: Deer hunters might use them still.
0: Oh, dear. Oh, Lincoln, what's deer going hunters. On there? What's going on deer with your phone?
3: I live in the country.
0: Okay. Okay, let's try this next one. Despite being native to Australia, the macadamia nut was first commercially produced on a wide scale on which islands after Australian seeds were introduced there in the 1880s?
3: Is it an Australian island?
0: I can't tell you that.
3: Okay. What about Pitcairn Island?
0: It is not Pitcairn Island.
3: All right, mate.
0: Thanks, Lincoln.
3: Bye.
0: Someone's saying, not impressed that Taronga Zoo encouraged a non-native species, the ibis, to reproduce outside the zoo in Sydney. No, they were. They were native ibises, specifically the white ibis. So, yeah, some of them are overseas ibises, but Australian native ibises do exist, the white ibis. Okay. Who do we have? Ah, we have Ashton in Perth who was inspired, I think. Is this right, Ashton? You're a bit inspired by Tommy to call in.
4: Yeah. Hello.
0: Hi. Have you ever called us before?
4: No, this is first time.
0: Your very first time. And like Tommy, you're 12. Yeah. Why do you listen to the challenge? Have you got family who are listening to the quiz every night?
4: Yeah, my Poppy and Granny listened to the quiz and he was like, you should listen. So I was like, I'll listen. And then I was like, why not call up?
0: Yeah, why not indeed? Now, when Tommy calls up, Lockie's telling me you've been listening for a year and a half. So do you do it when you're not with your Nan and Pop?
4: Yeah, I listen every night.
0: Every night now. Excellent, excellent. How many questions do you reckon you get right listening at home?
4: Oh, maybe one or two. I usually fall asleep before it finishes.
0: All right. Now, Tommy always tells us about his love for Fremantle, and we know Tommy plays cricket. Do you follow the Dockers? Are you a sports person, Ashton? What are you into?
4: Yeah, I play water polo.
0: Oh, wow.
4: Yeah, so that's fun.
0: That seems like a very challenging sport, is it?
4: Yeah, it's pretty tough.
0: Okay. How does your team generally do?
4: We're pretty good. We got back from Brisbane in April, and we won first place, which was good.
0: Was that a national kind of championship, was it?
4: Yeah. So there was teams from, like, Sydney, everywhere around Australia that came and played, and we were very lucky. Our team was pretty strong, and we won.
0: Oh, my goodness. That's amazing. And so was it a kind of a team for 12-year-olds? I mean, were you all playing other 12-year-old teams? Goodness me.
4: Yeah, it was under 12s, yeah.
0: Wow. All right, do you fancy yourself as an Olympian one day?
4: Oh, I wish, but, yeah, I'm not too sure.
0: Yeah. All right, excellent. Well, become a regular caller, Ashton, and you can keep us up to date with your water polo exploits. We would love to hear them. Now, question nine is this. Despite being native to Australia, the macadamia nut was first commercially produced on a wide scale on which islands after Australian seeds were introduced there in the 1880s?
4: I'm not sure. I have no idea.
0: Can you think of any islands?
4: I don't know, Rottnest maybe, but I have no idea.
0: Not Rottnest. I'm sorry, Ashton. All right, let's chat another time. Thank you so much for calling in to us. Di in Bathurst. Hello,
5: yes,
0: Di.
5: Hello. Wonderful questions tonight. I knew Empress Josephine. She imported Australian animals to France and had a collection of them in her garden at Marmont-Maison.
0: Yeah, that's right. Have you ever been there, Di?
5: Marmont-Maison, no.
0: Yeah, I'd love to go. I wonder if
5: I have been to Paris, but I wish I had.
0: Yeah.
5: The other question about macadamia, I know.
0: What's the answer?
5: Hawaii
0: is correct. Now, Di, there was a big day out at Bathurst today, wasn't there? How was the vibe
5: wonderful.
0: In the town?
5: Yes. Yeah, I watched the last 10 minutes of it, or 15 minutes of it. It was an amazing finish, absolutely amazing. But what a pity to run out of petrol.
0: It feels like something that shouldn't happen in a car race.
5: Yeah,
0: it
5: sort of. I had a friend years ago. Who raced, was in a race. He was out there to impress the governor and the car wouldn't start. He didn't actually even get a start. That was Peter Jansen.
0: Oh, my goodness.
5: Peter raced at Bathurst a few times too.
0: Yeah. Now, you watched it on telly today. In years gone by, have you gone out to watch it in real life?
5: I watched it. I like the 12-hour.
0: Okay.
5: I like the 12-hour race, so I'm not too keen on the Bathurst 1000. I do like the elegant cars, the Porsches and the Maseratis, and they race for 12 hours.
0: Mm. And how...
5: That's it. Sorry?
0: I was just going to I'm just wondering, when the big weekends are on in Bathurst, is the town absolutely full? Like, can you really notice the huge influx of people?
5: Oh, it's

0: which Australian animal in 1799, but was so bamboozled by it, he thought it was a hoax?
1: The platypus.
0: Yes, it was the platypus. That's correct. Yeah, yeah. He initially thought it might have been various animals stitched together and
1: yes,
0: examined it closely.
1: Exactly. Yes.
0: Looking for the stitches. And also the platypus, though, that he studied, it's still at the British Museum.
1: Yes.
0: So you can go and
1: yes.
0: see it. Question 11, Di, in our Australian flora and fauna themed history quiz tonight. In 1927, which state government declared a 1 month open season on koalas and licensed 10,000 hunters to supply the international fur trade, resulting in between 600 and 800,000 pelts being collected and bringing koalas to the brink of local extinction?
1: I think it was in Victoria.
0: It was not in Victoria.
1: No.
0: I'm sorry. Okay. Thanks, Di. It was really nice to hear from you.
1: Oh, yeah. No, I love the history quiz.
0: Excellent. We'll ring more often, Di.
1: We learn so much, yes, from the questions.
0: All right, Di, you enjoy the rest of your Sunday. Actually, it's not even Sunday in Bathurst anymore, is it? Enjoy Monday morning. Hello, David in Mount Cola.
2: Yeah, hi, Suzanne.
0: Hello. Oh, sorry, here's a joke from Paul. What do you get when you cross a certain small marsupial with a large river reptile? You get a crocodile. That's excellent.
2: Uh-huh.
0: I know, it's all the punners have been out tonight, David.
2: Very punny.
0: Now, it's not Victoria. In 1927, which state government declared a 1 month open season on koalas and licensed 10,000 hunters to supply the international fur trade and ended up bringing them to the brink of local extinction?
2: Well, I couldn't imagine New South Wales doing that, so I'll say Queensland.
0: Yes, it was Queensland, David. Question 12. This is more recent history. Which two Australian animals did Raygun mimic in her infamous performance at the 2024 Paris Olympics?
2: That was kangaroo.
0: There was another animal. So we have kangaroo. Oh. What's the other animal?
2: Emu?
0: It was not an emu. Thanks, David.
2: Hey, guys. Next to them. Bye.
0: Joni, haven't heard from you in a while, Joni.
3: Hi, Suzanne. Yeah, it's been a while. And to be honest, I wasn't even listening to that. It was just all the time. I thought, you know what, why don't I just go on national radio for a bit before I go to sleep to just see what's going on nightlife. What's the theme?
0: The theme is Australian flora and fauna.
3: Oh, cool. Okay, we'll see how we go.
0: Yeah, okay. So why haven't you been calling for a while, Joni?
3: Just in the wrong sleep cycle, you know, just keep missing midnight. It just happens for a while, but really, it's good to be back.
0: Fair enough. I know. Well, we hate to lose people, but we're always glad when people are getting better sleep as well. Okay, so the question is this, Joni. Which two Australian animals did Raygun mimic in her infamous performance at the 2024 Paris Olympics? We already have a kangaroo.
3: Oh, there's another one.
0: I mean, this one hasn't become as iconic as the kangaroo hop.
3: Yeah, I know she was rolling, she's kind of wiggling around on the ground a lot. Was it a snake?
0: Yes, it was a snake.
3: It was a snake, okay.
0: That is correct. Thank you, Joni. Okay.
3: It's so hard to find that original clip. She's really, like, scrubbed it from the internet. You just can't actually watch that video anywhere last time I checked.
0: Mm. Yeah. Did you watch, there was a Netflix released a documentary about her just a few weeks ago. Did you seen that by any chance?
3: No, I didn't. I don't want to get the ABC in trouble there, so I don't think I should talk about Raygun anymore.
0: Okay, all right. It was kind of interesting to learn about some of the context around why she decided to do that. Anyway, question 13 in our history quiz. In which year did a dingo take baby Azaria Chamberlain from her tent at the Uluru camping ground?
3: It was the 80s. I'm pretty sure it was before I was born, so like, it was sometime in the 80s. Wasn't the 90s. I'm going to say 86.
0: It was not 86, Joni.
3: Good night, Suzanne.
0: All right, we'll talk to you another time. Yes, Eric, Adrian, Tana, you're in very quick with that one.

0: For people around in the 80s, the ongoing trials and the sagas of what happened were just, it was something that dominated the media, wasn't it? I do have a few lines free now, if you would like to join in. 1-300-800-222 is the number to call. Yeah, a couple of people just saying, hearing about what happened with that koala hunt in Queensland was horrific. Julie says, I'm glad attitudes have mostly changed. So thank you. Maxine, this is about William Dampier collecting his flora specimens from Shark Bay, which we referenced when we talked about Sturt's Desert Pea. Maxine in Scarborough just says, to celebrate 300 years of this, in 1999, the specimens were actually lent to the Museum of Perth to be displayed. They were amazing, especially as his ship sank close to shore and he swam back to retrieve them. That's amazing. Thanks, Maxine. 1-300-800-222 is the number to call. Cameron in South Perth, hello.
1: Yeah, good morning.
0: Good morning. So this is our Australian flora and fauna-themed history quiz. In which year did a dingo take baby Azaria Chamberlain from her tent at the Uluru camping ground?
1: 83.
0: I'm afraid it was not 1983, Cameron.
1: Thank you. Thanks.
0: Anne in Caulfield. Evening, hi. Anne.
2: Hi, how are you?
0: Well, Anne, do you know what year this was?
2: I'll try 1980, but I'm not confident.
0: It was 1980, Anne.
2: Okay.
0: Question 14. Who was an unofficial director of Kew Gardens in London for decades in the 18th century, collecting thousands of specimens of Australian flora and becoming a major proponent for the establishment of a British colony in New South Wales?
2: Oh, was that Banks?
0: Yes, Joseph Banks. It was Joseph Banks. Yeah, and of course, Banks had been with Captain Cook on the Endeavour and had the Banksia plant named after him. Question 15, Anne. Which Australian trees were thought to be extinct before a strand was identified in a New South Wales national park in 1994?
2: I'm thinking aloud. I don't think it would be gub trees, and I don't think it would be wattle. And I'm just trying to think what other tree is native to Australia. You know what? I got a couple right. I can't even think of a tree. Let's say jacaranda, but I've got no idea. Goodbye.
0: All right. Thanks, Anne. Not a jacaranda. Tana's got it. Joyce has it. Adrian has it. Bernadette and Jeff. They'll know this one too. Let's talk to Matt in Coonamble. G'day, Matt.
3: How you going, mate?
0: Hi. Well, Matt, which Australian tree was thought to be extinct before a strand was identified in a New South Wales national park in 1994?
3: 94. I'm a carpenter, so I'm in the wood. I'm in the timber. You got any hints?
0: No hints at all.
3: Is it a hardwood or a softwood?
0: I can't tell you that. I mean, I don't even know if it's a hardwood or a softwood.
3: Can I take a stab in the dark? It's late. I've got the Canberra races on today, but I'll go with a Wollomi pine.
0: David in Woolgoolga. I'm going to let that one pass to you, the Wollomi pine. And I'm going to give you question 16, which is this. Major G.P.W. Meredith led which military campaign in 1932?
4: I don't know that one. I knew the one I'm fine, though. Bugger.
0: All right. Well, we'll say you got that one, David. Thanks.
4: That's all right. Thank you.
0: Thanks. 1-300-800-222 to call for our flora and fauna themed history quiz tonight. We've only got four questions left. So if you want a chance of winning, it's time to get on the phones. Jackie's in the Pilbara. Hello, Jackie.
5: Oh, hi, Suzanne. How are you going?
0: Hello, I am well. So we're on question 16, which is this. Major G.P.W. Meredith led which military campaign in 1932?
5: It's a guess, but I think it would have to be the Emu War, wouldn't it?
0: Yes, it is the Emu War, in which the Royal Australian Artillery were brought in to try to decrease plague numbers of emus in WA's wheat fields. But as we know, the emus are considered to have won the war, which is just fantastic, isn't it? Okay, question 17, Jackie. Australia's first coat of arms was officially granted by King Edward VII in 1908. A kangaroo and emu were chosen to hold up the shield because neither animal can do what easily?
5: Oh.
0: Mm.
5: Neither animal can do what easily?
0: Yes.
5: You've stumped me.
0: I know. It's meant to be symbolic.
5: Symbolic. So they're holding up a shield. I don't know. I mean, emus can't fly. Neither can kangaroos. I don't really know how that would relate to holding up a shield.
0: And, I mean, the question is they can't do what easily. I don't think they can do fly
5: easily.
0: At all. Yeah.
5: Yeah, okay. Can you give it to me one more time?
0: Australia's first coat of arms was officially granted by King Edward VII in 1908. A kangaroo and emu were chosen to hold up the shield because neither can do what easily?
5: No, I got nothing for you, Suzanne.
0: Oh, thanks,
5: have
0: Jackie.
5: A good night.
0: All right, talk to you another time. Right, lots of you. I knew this straight away. For example, Bernadette, Annette in Perth, Joe in Sale, Grant from Grenwith, Harry and Julie and James and Robin and Alan and Chipper. Yeah, lots of people have figured this one out. Monica in the Hunter Valley. Hello.
6: Hello there, and hello to the midwives, nurses and paramedics that are working tonight.
0: Thank you, Monica. Now, why were the kangaroo and emu chosen to hold up the shield on our coat of arms? It was because neither could do something easily. What is that thing they couldn't do easily?
6: Go backwards.
0: Go backwards is correct. The whole idea was that the choice of the kangaroo and emu represented a nation that was moving forwards. Question 18, Monica. A Dreamtime story told across many Indigenous groups includes a cannibalistic old man who was punished for his behaviour by having spears thrown at him and is an origin story for which animal?
6: The rainbow serpent?
0: It's not the rainbow serpent, no.
6: No worries. Okay.
0: Thanks, Monica.
6: Bye.
0: Bye. Roz in Strathalbyn. Hang on, Roz. Oh, the clicker. It's been behaving well tonight and suddenly it got to you. Okay, we've got you.
7: Okay, I wished it was the question before. Let's go. Check out my 10 canoes knowledge.
0: Okay, Ros, your phone is actually really not sounding great. I don't know if there's anything you can do to get in a better spot.
7: We've had a lot of thunderstorms and lightning, so hang on. I'll try and move. Is that better? No.
0: Oh, no. It might be. It might be. We'll just have to wait to see what happens when we speak more. Okay, Roz, the question is this. A Dreamtime story told across many Indigenous groups include a cannibalistic old man who was punished for his behaviour by having spears thrown at him and is an origin story for which animal?
7: I know the echidna.
0: Yes, the echidna is the correct answer.
7: Oh, sorry. It's the only thing I could think that was spiky.
0: Well, I mean, you got it. You got it perfectly correct there.
7: That was more luck than knowledge.
0: It doesn't really matter which way you got it, does it? As long as it wasn't cheating.
7: Oh, heck no. Anyone that cheats, well, you can tell anyway, you know.
0: Yes, and what is the point, honestly? Eve says, good morning. My father, who was born in 1906 in New Zealand, settled in Queensland. He told us he'd hunted koalas for their fur, but, yeah, he was very ashamed about it, says Eve. Thank you for that. All right, Roz. Question 19.
7: Okay, big breath.
0: What was proclaimed as Australia's national floral emblem in 1988?
7: Wattle.
0: I mean, it's a particular type. Yes, yes, that's correct. The golden wattle, Roz. This means that you are on the cusp of a famous victory.
7: Well, you've jinxed me, but anyway, let's go.
0: I mean, it's a hard one, so here we go. Okay, Roz, it is this. While trying to make their way back to safety during their ill-fated journey of 1865, explorers Burke and Wills ate a plant called nardoo, which they'd seen the local Indigenous people eating. But Burke and Wills failed to observe the way the seeds of this local fern were prepared and ended up poisoning themselves and died of malnutrition. What step did they fail to observe the local Indigenous people taking?
7: Washing them. Catching and washing.
0: Roz, you are the winner of our history quiz tonight.
7: Thank you very... I'm shocked, actually. Thank you.
0: Have you ever won before?
7: Yeah, a few times here and there.
0: Oh, well, there's no need to be shocked then. You've clearly got form.
7: Yeah, but... It's where the questions go and, you know, but there's all sorts of things that come into it.
0: That is right. All right, well, Roz, you've done it tonight. The luck was on your side. The knowledge was there when you needed it. So congratulations. Hang on the line. Have a yarn with the lovely Lockie and we will get your fridge magnet out to you. Well, this means, guys, we've got time for about three song requests or three songs. So, I mean, maybe two, depending on how long they go. So I'm going to play Olivia Dean's Nice to Each Other. First people in with a song that I have and that I can play easily. I'll see if I can play you a couple of songs before we get to the next news.

Olivia Dean and Nice to Each Other. I've had quite a few suggestions for songs you would like to hear, but Jackie said, well, how about Solid Rock by Goanna, which is sticking to the theme of Australian flora and fauna. So I thought that was a relatively compelling argument.

That's Goanna and Solid Rock. A few other people had suggestions for songs that might reflect our native flora and fauna. For example, John in Mitcham suggested Puff the Magic Dragon for the dragon lizard. Ruby suggested The Wombats, who are a group. Any song by The Wombats. However, Shane did beg me quite nicely to play The Motels with Total Control fairly early on in taking song requests. So I'm going to honour that one. So this one's for you, Shane.

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1: ABC News with Glenn Lauder. A number of people remain in a critical condition after a missile attack on the international airport in Saudi Arabia's capital that's killed 12 people and injured 300. The Saudi-led coalition blames Iran-backed Houthi rebels in neighbouring Yemen for the attack in Riyadh, which is the deadliest on any Gulf Arab country since the start of the Iran war. A regional official says that a missile struck a complex at King Khalid International Airport, housing terminals 3.

0: and four for domestic flights. Thousands of people have marched in nearly 30 gatherings across Australia for the Global Day for Gaza. Protesters have been calling on the federal government to sanction Israel, end the two-way arms trade, and to pass the Red Lines package introduced to federal parliament last month. Siblings Layla and Jamal Qudus have been among the crowd demonstrating for peace in Gaza.
1: I'm here to support Palestine, and I believe that it's not fair that kids my age are being killed.
2: And I'm here to support Palestine because it's not able to be 3 years and people have been shot. And everybody has been living in tents now.
0: The coalition insists it will address migration in a thoughtful way despite criticism its policy will dent the economy. Parliament will resume this week with the opposition facing calls to outline the costings of its plan to slash migration by 650,000 over 4 years. It says that detail's been held up by constraints from the Parliamentary Budget Office. Nationals leader Matt Canavan has told News 24 the policy has been well thought out.
3: We'll replace those lost numbers with some new skilled visas in key targeted areas that will increase skilled visas by 80,000, getting to roughly that 650,000 figure to make sure that we do still have the skills we need as a country in key areas.
0: Germany says it remains firmly behind Ukraine amid calls by US President Donald Trump for Volodymyr Zelensky to be replaced. Foreign Minister Johann Vatopoul says Berlin fully supports the Ukrainian president. He says Europe needs stability and more pressure must be put on Russia to return to negotiations.
4: We must continue to show determination and clarity in our support for Ukraine. We do not need less. We need more pressure on Putin to ensure he is prepared to negotiate. That is the order of the day, and the German government stands by this.
0: Iran's nuclear chief says the country will not give up nuclear technology under foreign pressure. Mohammad Eslami says no law allows another country to deprive Iran of that capability. He says Iran will continue its plan to generate 20,000 megawatts of nuclear energy. US has continued calls for Iran to substantially reduce its uranium capacity. Leaders of India's cockroach Janata Party say they will continue protesting after being released from detention. The group's been rallying against changes to voter lists and is demanding the resignation of Chief Election Commissioner Ganesh Kumar. The youth movement says the voter roll revision is politically motivated, but the Election Commission and the Prime Minister Narendra Modi's BJP deny this. Cockroach Janata Party spokesperson Sarav Das says young people are being punished for demanding answers.
5: The government is scared that these young generation people who are awakened, who are asking questions, who are asking for accountability, will come after them and will seek answers from them. The government does not like it, and therefore it is resorting to violence against the citizens of this country.
0: WA's Minister for Tertiary Education says the government's decision to progress a business case to merge three universities will address current challenges within the sector. The West Australian State Government says it will use the business case to investigate the costs and benefits of merging Curtin University, Murdoch University and the University of Western Australia. Dr. Tony Booty says the potential merger presents an opportunity to take the best parts of the universities and create more capacity.
6: At present, we have duplicated offerings, fragmented investment and limited scale across our universities. We have an opportunity to address these challenges and build a stronger, more sustainable university sector.
0: And Red Bull driver Max Verstappen has completed a perfect weekend with victory at the Singapore Grand Prix. After winning the sprint race from pole, the Dutchman has led from start to finish in his 250th Grand Prix start to claim his maiden victory at the Marina Bay Circuit. Ferrari's Charles Leclerc has finished second ahead of World Championship leader Kimi Antonelli. Australia's Oscar Piastri has finished in fifth position behind his McLaren teammate Lando Norris. ABC News.
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8: Across Queensland into Monday, showers and storms south of a line from Burketown to Chinchilla, along with parts of the east coast. Severe thunderstorms possible southwest of Windora to St George. Fine elsewhere. Maximum temperatures above average across most inland areas and coastal parts of the southeast, but near average elsewhere. For your latest local forecasts, go to the BOM website or app. You're listening to ABC Radio Queensland.

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1: Welcome to our final hour together for this weekend. And yes, I'm not here next weekend, something I had booked a long, long time ago. And then I'll be back after that. And I'm not anticipating any more breaks right up until the middle of January, but then you never know what life might throw at you. Now, what can we learn from fruit flies about our health? We will pose that question to you in just a moment. And Russell Torrance from ABC Classic, of course, with the beautiful Scottish accent. He's got some brand new classical music for you. So we'll get to that in about 20 minutes' time. And towards the end of the hour, we'll check in with Frances Leach and see what's happening on overnight as Monday morning rolls around once again. Well, yeah, how annoying is it when fruit flies are attacking the bananas in the fruit bowl? If you end up binning the bananas, though, try not to toss the fruit flies with them, because there's actually a whole lot that fruit flies might be able to help us with when it comes to our health. Now, my guest is computational biologist Giuliano Morimoto, who's been studying fruit flies to try to understand how gut bacteria influence everything from reproduction to the way that animals respond to food. And now his research is helping explore some bigger questions about nutrition, immunity, and what a healthy diet actually looks like. And Giuliano joins us now. Hello, welcome to Nightlife.
2: Juan, thank you for having me here.
1: Just for all of us non-computational biologists, what does a computational biologist actually do?
2: That's a great question. So essentially, I'm a biologist that uses mathematics and computers to help understand, you know, the complexity of living things, how they work, and you know, model the complexity that we cannot necessarily be able to manipulate in the lab or anywhere else.
1: Mm. Okay, so why does the research look at fruit flies in the first place? Why are they interesting in terms of what they can tell us about human health?
2: So they are extraordinary animals, right? So they have been helping scientists for quite a long time. They're one of the most organisms in terms of Nobel Prize winning research. Fruit flies is one of the top of the list. So they have short lifespan, they reproduce very quickly, and they're relatively easy to study and cheap to keep in the lab. So that's why they are fascinating in the sense because they can help us reduce the complexity that we have in, for instance, humans. You mentioned human health. We can reduce that complexity and try to extract complex mechanisms in a simple way to try and get to the bottom of things.
1: Okay, so how easy it is to catch them? Do you breed them in the lab or do you have to go out and catch them somehow?
2: We can do both. We can breed them into the lab. We have some very established lines, but we can also go out and take some of them from the wild. Yeah.
1: So what is it that you have been trying to find out about the bacteria that lives in the guts of fruit flies?
2: Yeah, so we began this work. When we began the work, the studying microbiome in the guts of fruit flies, scientists already knew that the gut could influence a whole bunch of physiological and behavioral processes, but we were trying to understand something a little bit deeper. We were trying to understand whether the microbiomes that we have, they can affect the reproductive output, you know, the number of offspring and the quality of those offsprings in the next generation. Like, of course, we cannot do this in any other organism other than fruit flies, arguably, just because of the, you know, all of the concerns and the ethical issues that comes around research involving the area. And that makes fruit flies the perfect organism to explore, dig deeper into this question.
1: Well, I suppose given that they have such a short lifespan, you can kind of watch them reproduce and carry out those experiments, I guess, relatively quickly too.
2: Absolutely. And we can manipulate things that we couldn't manipulate otherwise, especially in terms of the gut microbiome. Flies have gut microbiomes that are way simpler than any other organism. So we are able to pinpoint the exact strains and bacteria and other microorganisms that live there and potentially manipulate them individually, giving us the power to actually disentangle mechanisms, for instance.
1: And so does it follow that if something happens in a fruit fly's microbiome that impacts the fruit fly's health, it will probably have similar effects when applied to humans?
2: That is a great question. I wouldn't go that far. So the fly, the humans are not just bigger flies. Flies are exceptional organisms to help us understand and reduce the complexity in a way that we can experiment on. But we have to be aware that the complexity of higher organisms, such as humans, add layers that we cannot deal with fruit flies. But what fruit flies give us is the insight and the mechanism that we can then hypothesize of things that happen in humans and other animals as well. So flies are such a powerful organism because they allow us to do this, to reduce such a complexity and establish really solid mechanisms, but also get hypotheses for us to test later.
1: Giuliano Marimoto is here. He's an interdisciplinary scientist, educator, and research leader working at the interface of maths, AI, data science, and the life sciences. So that's a lot that Giuliano is doing. So are there particular questions about the interaction between the microbiome and the fruit fly's health that you are exploring?
2: So we explore a range of questions. So we explore, for instance, how the microbiome affects food behavior, food intake, how food intake in turn affects physiology, immunity, and reproduction of those flies, and trying to understand how different organisms across the tree of life, how they respond to those different input signals and whether the responses are consistent across the tree of life.
1: So have you found out then about the impact that gut bacteria does have on the fruit flies and their ability to reproduce?
2: So we have two main findings for the key research that we have. So let's start with the 2017 paper that I published with Steve Simpson and Fleur Pontum in Australia. I was working in Australia at the time, so it's great to reconnect with the Australian audience. So we found that depending on the type of microbiome that males and females have in their gut, when they mate, that can affect both the reproductive output, so the number of offspring that females produce, but also the quality of the daughters of those mating pairs, but not of the sons. So that is suggesting us that the gut microbiome has an impact not only in terms of how much they can produce, but also the quality, specifically from the daughters that are produced in those crosses.
1: But why on earth would the daughter's quality be impacted where the son's is not?
2: So that's a great question, and that brings different hypotheses that we can then test into the lab and then later in the wild. So daughters in general, in terms of fruit flies, they're bigger and they eat more. So the gut microbiome could be interacting with diet to generate the effects, and the effects might be more exaggerated in daughters than in sons. That's one hypothesis. Other hypothesis that the physiology, so females have different types of hormonal regulations than males, and the microbiome could be interacting with those sorts of processes and generating these effects in indirect ways. Now, we haven't actually found the mechanism yet, but it's a very interesting question, something that keeps us awake at night.
1: I mean, and when you talk about the quality of the females, what does that mean? I mean, you're talking about their personalities. What exactly is it about them that you say that's a lower quality female than the other?
2: Yeah, so the quality in terms of fruit flies, we mentioned in terms of quality as an umbrella term. Larger females usually produce more eggs and they produce more offspring. And we're framing everything in evolutionary terms, in biological terms. And if you produce more offspring, you are in traditional sense, you're fitter, right? If we're only talking about numbers. So we're talking about quality here in terms of the number of the offspring that those females produce, and then the size of those offsprings, especially the daughters, when we're talking about daughters.
1: So were you manipulating the microbiomes of the fruit flies that you were working with, or were you taking fruit flies that already had a diversity of microbiomes and having a look at the impacts of that?
2: Yeah, so this is another great point about fruit flies, that we can manipulate them directly. In our research, we did this directly. So what we did is we wiped out all the microbiome that existed there before, and then we introduced specific strains of microbiome and then of bacteria, effectively, and then we looked

0: the specific effect of those particular bacteria in this context of reproduction.
1: So what can you take away from all of this that you can then apply to looking at human health?
0: So there are several things that we can take away. One is the fact that we have to have a more holistic view of how things that are not necessarily ours, not our organisms, not our genes, it's something that we acquire from the environment, such as bacteria and other microorganisms, they can have massive effects into our behavior, our physiology, and potentially our reproduction, as we've shown with fruitflies. So this is something that we need to expand to look at organisms in a more complete way and look at interaction of things, how microbiome interacts with diet, how diet interacts with the organism, how genes, both our genes and the genes that are present in them, those microorganisms, how they interact with each other and how they can then lead to a healthy or disease phenotype, for instance.
1: Giuliano Marumoto is with us. I just think it's fascinating that these things that we're hearing about in humans are being played out as Giuliano's experimenting with them on fruit flies as well. So your later research has looked at how diet affects an animal's ability to fight infection. What have you discovered about the relationship between nutrition and immunity?
0: Yeah, this is a great and very surprising, very interesting fact, and that can have implications for multiple things. And I just want to shout out to Dr. Fleur Poncon. She is in Macquarie University, and she is an expert in this field of called nutrition immunology. The work that we've done, it's with her. And what we found particularly interesting finding that we had recently is that when flies are infected, they change the way they eat. So they reduce the amount of proteins that they eat, but they keep the amount of carbohydrates, sugars that they eat, such that the balance of the diet changes, and this new balance helps them fight infection. So basically what they're doing is they're using diet as a way to treat the infection and get them a better chance to fight off this infection.
1: Wow. Okay. Do humans do that too? Do we know? I mean, whether we know that we're doing
0: evidence,
1: it or not,
0: yeah. We do, but not as clear-cut as the flies, largely because we are a much more complex organism. But we do have some responses in terms of how we eat when we are infected. And obviously, what we're trying to understand now is if this is a general response or if we have specific types of response for specific types of infection. Let's say if we get a virus, in fact, viral infection, if you respond differently and if you have a bacterial infection. And this is something that we're uncovering.
1: So the work you're doing with fruit flies, are there other scientists who are taking that and applying it to humans? Or does what you do as a computational biologist, can you actually extract information from the fruit flies and give advice to humans about their microbiome?
0: So I personally would be a bit hesitant in making this bridge directly. I think we have to be conscious of the pitfalls that comes from extracting things from a much simpler organism to apply to humans. But what we can do is try and find general laws that govern how these things behave in biological systems, right? Fruit fly is a biological system. And then with these laws that we extract from the lab, from this simple organism, we can then say, okay, let's look into this more complex system, which is human beings, and try and apply those laws and see if the laws also govern them. Because if they do, then we have a system that we can, you know, not only find those laws, but then potentially manipulate those laws for the benefit of humankind.
1: Now, I don't know if you can answer this, but one of my listeners, Joe, says, I know my orange tree has fruit fly. Am I doing any damage to myself if I swallow fruit fly when I juice my oranges?
0: That's a great question. And you're not doing any damage to yourself. In fact, you are enriching your juice with extra protein. Well, I wouldn't recommend you just mash them all into your juice. But what we do know is that fruit fly larvae, especially, but fruit flies in general, they are rich big packs of protein. So there is no harm in having the occasional one being, you know, squeezed with your orange juice.
1: So, okay, Joe, you're getting some extra protein, so no worries there.

0: have any sense, Giuliano, of, I mean, there are many insect populations. You know, there's a lot of debate about whether insect numbers might be falling as all sorts of changes occur in the environment. Fruit fly is obviously something we would like to see less of in Australia. But is there a sense of the health of the overall fruit fly population?
1: Yes, so this is something that we keep in mind as well, and we study, and many people in Australia are studying the health of the fruit fly population, but insects in general, in natural ecosystems. When you say that we want to see less of, that is true to some extent, but we should be aware that flies play a critical role in the ecosystem function. So they are pollinators and they are food for other insects that we might be, you know, keen on. So we are aware of this decline, as you mentioned, and there are people investigating that. And the extent of, when we're talking about great microbiome, the extent to which the microbiome plays a role is also being discovered. But we are aware of it, and we're investigating those sorts of questions. And we're coming from a different perspective as well. My lab, my group, we come from the perspective of policy as well. We're looking at how policies, conservation policies, protect insects in general, including fruit flies. And what can we do to make things better, to protect the good ones and, you know, try to get rid of, or at least diminish the impact of the bad ones.
0: So fruit flies themselves, I mean, so you're arguing, I mean, are you actually saying that fruit flies are important in our ecosystem? Because they're always treated as a pest in Australia. What are their redeeming qualities for Australia?
1: So if you imagine an ecosystem and you have all the members of that ecosystem, they have a role. They are pests in a sense, because we also engineer the environment in different ways. In our case, in Australia, you have, let's say, in Australia, everywhere in the world, you have monocultures that, you know, extend to vast areas. And those are effectively substrates for the population of fruit flies. And what happens if you have a lot of food? You're going to have a lot of organisms for that particular species that consume that resource. And that's when the fruit flies will cross the line between from being simple members of a community to becoming a pest. The pest status comes from the economic impact. The economic impact we should detach from the ecosystem role that they play. So what I'm arguing here is that, yes, they are pests to some extent, but they are also, in a bigger scheme of things, members of an ecosystem that is, to some extent, in balance, and they are threatened by climate change. And therefore, we shouldn't just get rid of them altogether, because that will have knock-on impacts to the ecosystem that they are part of.
0: Okay. I mean, have you looked at the actual ecosystem they are part of? Like, what is the important role that they do play?
1: They're big pollinators, and we all like pollinators, right? Without pollination, we don't have food. Our food systems collapse. So they, in this sense, they are quite important in direct relationship to what we consume. They are also food for other members of the community, right? That keep that community stable. And that on its own is not a small task, because, you know, if you lose a prey, then all the predators are going to be punished. And if they cannot adapt, the predators will collapse and the whole ecosystem can collapse. So those are the roles that, you know, can keep the ecosystem functioning well and can keep us all healthy. Now, not everything hinges on the flies themselves, right? Flies are one member of a big complex community, but they are part of that community. And you know, we shouldn't just try to wipe them out of the face of the earth, basically.
0: Right, this is the first defense I've heard of a fruit fly, but you heard it here on ABC Radio. Hey, Giuliano, really interesting to talk to you tonight. And just to know that someone is spending all this time, you know, engineering the microbiome of fruit flies to try to see what they can learn. And I guess, I mean, we've been hearing so much about the microbiome, but it's just more evidence, isn't it, that tinkering with the microbiome, even if it is on a fruit fly, it certainly has downstream consequences. So that's something we can all be interested in. Thank you for being here.
1: Thank you. Thank you for having me. And thank you for, you know, divulging the research that we do to the wider audience. This is quite important for us, and to keep this relationship open.
0: There's Giuliano Marumoto, who is a computational biologist who works in, well, a lot of different things, the interface of maths, AI, data science, and also the life sciences. This is Nightlife on ABC Radio. Now, look, Russell has a lot of new music for you tonight. So if you like your classical music, well, you are in for a treat. I think we'll get Russell on board, well, pretty well momentarily to start playing his wonderful playlist for you.
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0: Oh, it's been a while since we've had Russell Torrance from ABC Classic on bringing you new music, but tonight is the night. Hello, Russell.
4: Hello.
0: Welcome
4: back. That sounded a bit judgmental. You know, it's not like I don't want to come on.
0: No. I'm just more thinking that our listeners who love classical music
4: yes.
0: have been missing out, and listeners, finally, you know, this is your night.
4: I feel admonished. We all need classical music, don't we? We absolutely do. And even if you don't know you need it, you do. Particularly, I mean, and I sound like a broken record, but particularly in times like these, you know, you want to step outside the here and now, don't you, and do something a bit different and expose yourself to something a bit different.
0: You do.
4: That's me selling it ahead of time.
0: No,
4: okay?
0: You've done it beautifully. And one Scott, you, is bringing another Scott to us.
4: That's it. So these are all new releases tonight. These are all pieces of recordings that have come out in the last couple of weeks, actually. But in some cases, these are new pieces of music as well. So this is wonderful. Scottish composer Helen Leach. She's from Hawick, which is in the south of Scotland. It's near the border with England. It's a lovely part of the country. It's all like Sir Walter Scott and kind of like big houses and rolling hills and things like that. And Helen Leach has just got a fantastic musical voice. That's what we talk about. It's just a beautiful musical voice that reflects nature, reflects the bush, the countryside. So this is an album called Window to the Stars. I mean, straight away you're getting the feels, aren't you, when you hear the title, don't you think?
0: You are, yes.
4: And Helen Leach says she's often inspired by the timeless beauty of the natural world, and she says here in Scotland, but look, let's apply it to anywhere. We can take this music to be like the natural world in Australia, because we've got an abundance of it. And this is a single from it, so the album isn't quite out yet. It might be out now, but this is the single, which is still a thing. People still have singles.
0: Can we go out and buy it on a 7-inch?
4: That would be good, wouldn't it? Save up your pennies and get like one of those funny like cardboard cases that a 7-inch had. This one's called Out of the Depths.

0: Russell, we definitely all needed that. That was amazing.
1: How'd you feel?
0: That.
1: How'd you feel?
0: Peaceful, swoony, like I was drifting away somewhere.
1: It's funny. It's when you think of music by modern composers, sometimes you don't often think it's going to sound something like that. Mm. I mean, when I was at uni millions of years ago, modern music was spiky. It was like, and it was quite often quite abrasive, and that's what it was thought to be. Confrontational and edgy. But there's Helen Leach, she's alive now, she's writing music now. And the other great thing about living composers is that they're living in the same world as us. I mean, on ABC Classic we play a lot of Australian composers, and they're just living exactly like you. They're probably telling themselves off for scrolling too much. They probably are worried about the price of fuel. They're probably going to the same big shops on a Saturday with their kids, you know.
0: Mm.
1: And so that comes into the music. We're talking about music that is from now.
0: I did not hear a trip to the supermarket in Out of the Depths, I have to say.
1: Did you not?
0: No,
1: maybe
0: no.
1: Something you should listen to as you go around. You know,
0: maybe I should. That was just gorgeous. Yeah.
1: Helen Leach.
0: I wonder if you've lost any nightlife as you've fallen asleep, though. That was so soothing, so beautiful.
1: Wake up. That's what we have to do.
0: Oh, thanks, Russell.
1: That's all right.
0: Russell Torrance is here, ABC Classic Mornings presenter, bringing you some new classical music. Okay, yeah. Now the next one is a Debussy piece.
1: Yeah, he is not alive.
0: No,
1: he died in 1918. I do have more living composers, by the way, but this is a wonderful album that's very recent. I'm going to have to be careful how I say this. It's a French word. It's C-O-N-T-E-S, and it's pronounced Conte, okay?
0: Got it.
1: So I said Conte, which is the French word for tales, like fairy tales and things like that. And so this is the idea behind this album. It's from soprano Sandrine Piau and David Cardouche at the piano, and they're very clear to say that these are the kind of stories that are a bit scary, not necessarily for children. Do you know what I mean? Those folk tales that are a bit gory, that's the dark and menacing idea behind this album. So there's a mixture of different things. You know, there's a mixture of different sounds. There's a lot of it sung. I mean, one of the artists is a soprano, Sandrine Piau. But in the middle of it all, there's the most beautiful serenity. And so this is Debussy. He wrote two books of piano preludes, and he gave a lot of these preludes names. But what's interesting about what he did was the name isn't the title's not at the beginning, it's at the end. The idea is that you

0: play the piece before, and so you make up your own idea of what it's about before you hear Debussy's
1: Oh.
0: idea of what it's about.
1: So
0: That's
1: do you
0: the
1: want us not
0: implication.
1: to tell our listeners what this is called?
0: That's a good idea. Should we do that? And I'll tell you at
1: Okay.
0: the end. I mean, it's a very famous piece. So if you are into Debussy and the piano and you listen to ABC Classic, you might recognize this. If not, we'll have a game, okay? Great idea, Suzanne.
1: Okay. Well, I
0: But
1: already
0: it's.
1: know what it's called, so I can't
0: Oh, you?
1: play it.
0: Oh,
1: But everybody else, see what you think this might be about.
0: my God. David Kadush is going to play on the piano, though.

0: All right, it's a Debussy track. Even though I know what it's about, Russell, I did have my own imaginings.
1: Okay.
0: To me, somebody was walking on a Sunday morning, maybe to church in the ye olden days, across the fields.
2: Haystacks.
0: It had been raining.
2: Everywhere.
0: The sky was fresh. The clouds were kind of washed. It was very gentle.
1: That's not too far from it. I wonder if there's anybody on the text line. You'll have to tell me afterwards.
0: I will.
1: But it's called The Girl with the Flaxen Hair.
0: Oh.
1: La Fille au Cheveux de Lin. So it sounds great in French, doesn't it? But it's you're going to imagine Debussy or the protagonist just like being besotted with this beautiful woman with like long blonde hair, and that's the feeling in it. Mm-hmm. But anyway, let's not get carried away. The album is called Contes, C-O-N-T-E-S. It's French for fairy tales. And there's loads of stuff on there. You know, as well as Debussy's Poulenc, there's Shostakovich, there's Jean Bernard, who was a French composer as well. So there's lots of great stuff, and a lot of it is sung, so it's lovely.
0: I've got Russell Torrens here bringing you some new classical music. Okay, we have a release from an Australian flautist now.
1: Yeah, Eliza Shepherd. She's somebody to follow on social media, because she always does interesting things, and some of the things she does are quite interesting, quite out there, deliberately different. She's very, very interesting, Eliza Shepherd. I mean, one of the reasons I love this album is because of its name, but I won't tell you the name of the album until a moment. We're not playing that game again, but I will tell you the name of the album, but it's so wonderful, I'm going to save it, all right?
0: You are really teasing us tonight, Russell.
1: Well, you know, but this is one of the tracks on the album. Ingrid Stelzel, she's German originally. I think she lives in the United States now. And she was inspired to write this by botanical sketches by Leonardo da Vinci. So I don't know whether you've ever seen some of the drawings he did of flowers.
0: No, I just think of the kind of helicopter and the man in the circle.
1: Yeah, that's that. There's all that stuff. But it looks similar. It's all on parchment. But the way that he... The skill he had as an artist combined with his acumen as a scientist meant that he was one of the first people to draw proper, you know, botanical sketches of flowers. And they're beautiful. Of course they are. So that's the inspiration behind this piece of music by Ingrid Stelzel. It's called Leonardo Saw the Spring, as in saw the flowers bloom. But I'll tell you the title of the album now. I Will Not Be Sad in This World.
0: Oh.
1: That's the title. Isn't that fantastic?
0: It is fantastic. Despite everything it's throwing at me,
1: yes,
0: I will not be sad.
1: You will
0: in
1: not.
0: This
1: you
0: world.
1: Refuse to be sad in this world.
0: Okay, let's listen. So it's flautist Eliza Shepherd, and it's Ingrid Stotzel's piece, Leonardo Saw the Spring.

0: Leonardo saw the spring with the flautist Eliza Shepherd and Russell Torrens, ABC Classic Mornings presenter, is here. Another beautiful piece, Russell.
1: It's lovely, isn't it? And that's Eliza Shepherd's release, is I Will Not Be Sad in This World. Actually, one of the pieces of music on it is called that. It's by Eve Bulgarian, who's an American composer, but there's so many great works on there. And it's not all new stuff. There's Tchaikovsky and there's Debussy as well. But it's great hearing new music. And I'll repeat what I said to you before, in case you missed it. These are people who are alive now, and they can write music that's for us. You know, it doesn't mean that Tchaikovsky and Debussy's music's not relevant to how you're living your life in 2026. But still, there's something really cool about that, isn't there?
0: There is. Okay, well, here's a piece of music most of us will know. Handel Messiah.
1: Yes. Well, he's not alive, Handel,
0: no.
1: Unless I'm severely mistaken. 1741. I mean, it's an oratorio, which means that it tells a story through song and choruses and things like that. In this case, a biblical story, premiered in Dublin in 1741. And it's 1742 is premiered, actually. And, you know, it's this time of year. Maybe you're planning to go and hear Handel Messiah at Christmas. Maybe if you sing in a choir, you're already practicing it. You know, it's a tradition at Christmas, isn't it, to go and see Handel Messiah. Even that Carols by Candlelight thing has a Hallelujah chorus in it, you know, on the other side that we don't talk about.
0: So it's also the time of year when people start releasing their versions of it.
1: Well, that's it. And it's interesting because the piece of music was written for Easter, and it tells pretty much the Easter story, but it's become a Christmas tradition. So this is a new release of it, and it's from the English Baroque Soloists, which are a famous British group, and they've been around for a number of years. They recently got a new conductor, and last year they went on a European tour to various different places, and they recorded this along the way, which is easier said than done, because it's a big deal. So the famous bit of Handel's Messiah is the Hallelujah Chorus, but I'm not going to give you that today. I've done a radio edit of part one of Handel's Messiah. So this is a couple of beautiful bits.

0: feel like we're all at midnight church.
1: Do you?
0: Kind
1: That's
0: of.
1: Great. Have a sherry.
0: So what happens at midnight church?
1: I don't know. It's
0: I've never
1: maybe
0: been.
1: I would go. So that came out October 2026, a brand new recording of Handel's Messiah. So maybe that's your treat to yourself in the run-up to Christmas, which isn't far away, is it? And so that's the end of part one. You heard Every Valley Shall Be Exalted, and that was Andrew Staples, who was the soloist there, and finally In the Glory of the God, the Lord. Do you want all this detail? English Baroque soloist in the Monteverdi Choir with Christophe Rousset, if you're looking for it.
0: Thank you, Russell. What I normally do, and actually that's a great reminder to do it right now, is to let you know nightlife, is you know what you need to do. If you want the Spotify playlist, I assume they're all on Spotify, Russell. I make a Spotify playlist every week of all the tracks you've played.
1: Oh, that's a good idea.
0: Yeah, all you have to do, nightlifers, is just text in playlist and I will text it right back to you.
1: That's fantastic. I think they're all released. Sometimes, occasionally on ABC Classic, we play something that hasn't been released yet, but I think these are all out now.
0: Well, so I'm relieved to hear it. Okay, about now, as if four tracks wasn't enough, you've got a fifth for us, which we will not be playing all
1: What
0: long
1: a guy.
0: It's half an hour.
1: I know. Yeah. Well, I mean, you can play as much of this as you like. I mean, it's that time of night, isn't it?
0: But we don't have half an hour.
1: Okay.
0: We've got the news. The news, not even the news, will stop for this piano concerto.
1: Okay. Well,
0: I don't know how it works on ABC Classic.
1: I know. Well, do you know what? Here's the secret, okay? Between 8 o'clock in the morning and 4 o'clock in the afternoon, there's no news on ABC Classic.
0: Isn't there?
1: There isn't.
0: And I didn't even know that.
1: If you know, ABC Local Radio is brilliant, you know, and you want to stay up to date, and the same with Radio National, but if you want to get away from the news...
0: And
1: ABC
0: forget
1: Classic.
0: What the time is.
1: Well, you can look at a clock if you want to know what time it is. Just come to ABC Classic. There's no news throughout the day. And if there's any a time to avoid the news, it's now. Tell me about it. So,
0: but
1: there you
0: I
1: go.
0: Will not
1: That's
0: be sad
1: secret.
0: In this world, Russell.
1: That's correct.
0: Despite all the news.
1: So this composer is Amelia Meyer. She was German. It was just her mum and her dad, and her mum died, and so Amelia Meyer was left to look after her dad. She had all these ambitions, but it was her role to look after her dad in his old age, and so that was that. Everything had to be shelved. And then when he did die, and she was in her early 30s, she went off and she became a composer. She found somebody to teach her. She moved to Berlin. She found out, she made contacts, basically. And so the end of the story, and this is the beginning of the 19th century, the end of the story is that she wrote symphonies that are up there with the greatest symphonies of that period. She was brilliant. She was absolutely brilliant. This is a new recording of her piano concerto that I don't think has been recorded before. And there's something wonderful about this. When you play something that's old, a piece of classical music, you've got a few choices. And one of those is whether to play it on a modern instrument or, and this is interesting, to play it on an instrument that's from the time of the composer's life. And that's what they're doing here. They've got this piano that is old enough to have been around when she was composing the music. So the idea is you're getting an authentic feel of what it would have been like for her to sit at her piano and play it. That's the idea. And I think it's magical. It really is.
0: All right. So, as I said, it's very long. We're just going to start at the beginning.
1: Okay. Just don't worry about the news.
0: Okay. What about Overnights with Francis Leach? He's waiting to start his show.
1: No, don't worry about that.
0: Sorry, Francis.
1: Alexander Melnikov on a flute and a piano. And this is music by Amelia Meyer.
0: Russell, thank you for being here.
1: You're welcome.

0: Beautiful as this is, something that is equally lovely is Francis Leach on Overnights. That's Amelia Mayo with Piano Concerto. Francis, it's a hard act to follow, but I know you can do it.
1: Gee, you were flattering me there. I don't think I'm anywhere near as impressive as that.
0: All right, what are you up to on Overnight?
1: Oh, lots of stuff. Going to catch up with my dear friend, historian and writer Paul Hamm, who lives in Paris, and he's living through what's been a really restless summer in Paris there at the moment. Firstly, it's been extremely hot, and now huge student protests. I don't know if you've seen this, but students out on the street complaining about the terrible conditions that their schools are in, and it's really taken on, as it can in France, a massive national momentum. So I talked to Paul about what life is like in Paris at the moment on a Sunday night there. And also we're going to talk about AI slop. Have you been seeing all the slop, Suzanne?
0: I'm trying to avoid it, but I see that it is around. That's right.
1: And it's going to be increasingly around, particularly as we head into political seasons like the Victorian state election. I think New South Wales has got a state election next year. And some of it's funny, but it's a bit creepy and weird. So we're going to talk about that with Professor Lauren Rosewarne, who talks all sorts of pop culture stuff with us today. Is it getting harder and harder to tell the slop from the real content? And that's a real worry in a way.
0: It absolutely is. I assume you have a quiz?
1: Of course I do. Four topics, three questions across four topics. I'll give you the topics now. Queens of the Screen, so great screen sirens. Piano plays, play a bit of a great song with a piano. Got to tell me the song. The Week That Was, and questions about old technology. There you go.
0: All right, well, I'm going to try and play along in the car as I drive home, Francis. Thank you, and we will catch up with you, in just a few minutes' time. A big thanks to you for your company across this weekend, and a big thanks tonight to the lovely Lockie, who has been on the phones tonight. Have a lovely week.
2: ABC News with Glenn Lauder. The federal government insists it's doing all it can to stamp out radicalisation in Australia amid revelations a Fly Dubai pilot who allegedly tried to bring down a jet bound for Israel may have been subject to radical views while studying here. Emirati investigators have revealed the pilot who allegedly attempted to hijack a plane from Dubai to Tel Aviv started to drift towards extremism and terrorism while studying at RMIT in Melbourne in 2017. The findings indicate he was influenced by reading extremist literature and following online content. Home Affairs Minister Tony Burke has told News 24, stopping online radicalisation is a key focus.
3: Not only look at who comes over the border, but look at what comes over the browser. This is why the counter-terrorism online centre that we announced is so important. They're getting younger, they're often teenagers, they're usually male, and it's often on gaming platforms. We need to be monitoring where Australians are going online in those sorts of networks and do the same sort of interception work.

0: The main airport in Saudi Arabia's capital remains closed, and Monday's school classes will be held online after a deadly strike blamed on Yemen's Houthis. With this story, here's Frances Du.
1: The attack on King Khalid International Airport in Riyadh has killed 12 people and injured more than 300. Saudi authorities have extended the airport closure, and schools in the capital will stay online until the end of the week. The Houthis have not claimed responsibility for the strike, but have warned airlines and travellers against using Saudi airports and airspace. The Iran-backed group also accuses Saudi Arabia of striking Sana'a's rebel-held airport in Yemen again. US President Donald Trump says he's considering whether America should join Saudi strikes against the rebels.
0: Nearly 30 protests have been held across the country for the Global Day for Gaza, with Australia one of 60 countries taking part. Thousands of protesters have been using the day to call for peace in Gaza and the occupied West Bank and demanding the federal government sanctions Israel. Protester Michael McDowell says that he feels frustrated more than angry at the Australian government and is urging leaders to find a heart.
2: These aren't angry protesters. These are beautiful people who come together with, you know, big hearts and with love in their hearts for humanity and for people, and that's why we're here. We don't want anyone to be injured or subjugated.
0: A magnitude 6.1 earthquake has struck Solomon Islands. Geoscience Australia says the quake hit at a depth of 67 kilometres near the village of Harappa on the sparsely populated Shortland Island off Bougainville, although the German Research Institute of Earthquakes puts the depth at a far shallower 10 kilometres. There are no immediate reports of damage or casualties. The US president says Russia and Ukraine have agreed to what he's calling an energy ceasefire. Donald Trump says the ceasefire is taking effect immediately, but hasn't given any further details. There's been no immediate confirmation from Kyiv or Moscow. The Ukrainian president, Volodymyr Zelensky, had earlier indicated that his nation would be ready to stop attacking Russian oil refineries if Moscow stopped striking Ukrainian energy infrastructure.
3: We are ready for a ceasefire. We are ready to begin from any kind of steps of de-escalation. We are ready for not to attack energy both sides. And if the Russians want us not to attack their diesel, their refineries, we are asking President Trump, give them signal.
0: Stumps have been called early on day three of the first cricket test between South Africa and Australia, with the Aussies no wicket for 33 in their second innings before bad light stopped play in Durban. After falling for a 33-ball duck in the first innings, Nick Madison is unbeaten on 17. Travis Head has 10, with Australia holding on to a 139-run lead. The Australians bowled out South Africa for 284 early in the evening session, with Steve Smith taking 4 slips catches to re-establish himself as the most prolific catcher in Test history. Pat Cummins took 3 wickets, and David Beddingham top-scored with 49 for the hosts, in response to Australia's first inning score of 390. And in the Premier League, Australian Lucas Herrington has remained on the bench as an unused substitute in Hull's 2-2 draw against Everton. In the other game, Crystal Palace has enjoyed a 3-1 victory over Nottingham Forest with 2 goals before half-time, and that adding a third in the 59th minute after Nottingham Forest went ahead after just 3 minutes of play. And you've been listening to the latest ABC News.
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5: Across Queensland into Monday, showers and storms south of the line from Burketown to Chinchilla, along with parts of the east coast. Severe thunderstorms possible southwest of Windora to St George. Fine elsewhere. Maximum temperatures above average across most inland areas and coastal parts of the southeast, but near average elsewhere. 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
10: G'day, how are you? Welcome to your Monday. Thanks, Suzanne and her team, for another brilliant program. Catch me again next weekend. It's currently 6 minutes past two in Tassie, Victoria and New South Wales, 6 past 1 in Queensland. It's 24 to 2 in South Australia, 24 to 1 in the Northern Territory, and 6 after 11 in Western Australia. Wherever you are around the country, hope you're well. How was your weekend if you weren't working? Did you manage to get some fun? I hope so. I was on grandparenting duty. Or not duty, that's the wrong way to put it. I was in grandparenting school. Like, I'm only a new grandparent, first time. Little baby Gemma, she's about 6 months old. Travelled to Brisbane to hang out with her. Roll around on the carpet, playing with Buzzy Bee. Now, that's fun. Though, I do have to say, you have to, you know, the wonder of a small child and their flexibility to be able to reach their own toes. Things we used to take for granted. Just to roll over and grab your own toes like it's just the most natural thing in the world. Try doing that at home right now. Because I did. It didn't go well. Just what you realise as you get older, that sort of just carefree flexibility, just rolling around, having a great time. I, waiting on a hip replacement surgery, needed a 20-point plan on how to get back off the ground without hurting myself. Literally. Like, you know, lying on my back going, do I roll to my left? If I roll to my left, it was like a really, really sad game of Twister. A one-man game of Twister where I'm trying to get up going, oh, if I bring my leg over that way, will it catch my hip? I eventually did it. Because I'm here, or else I've been stranded like a beached whale in my son's lounge room. But yeah, things you learn as you get older. But it was great fun. Great fun. So there you go. I am in one piece, and you know, I can't wait for that hip surgery. God, listen to me talking about hip surgery. What have I become? Anyway, I'm good to be hanging out with you. We're playing the four quiz now, and that means we can take our mind off my medical conditions and my inability to touch my toes. If you want to call 1-300-800-222, we've got four topics for the week to kick things off. The week that was, so questions about events of the last week. Old technology, things that used to be what we used, old tech. So plenty of you will know the answers to those. Some piano play. So I'll play you a grab from a famous song that has a great piano riff in it, and you've got to tell me what the song is and the band or the artist. And Queens of the Screen, some questions about some famous actors who graced our screens, both contemporary and older ones as well. So some female actors who you should know. So we'll play with a bit of that. So get on the phone, play now. 1-300-800-222 is the number to call. You can text as well if you want to play along at home on 0437 774 774. If you answer three questions, you go into the prize pool to win the coveted and much sought after, much talked about ABC Overnight's fridge magnet, which proclaims you as the winner of the quiz. But you need to pick up that phone and punch those numbers in now. 1-300-800-222 to play. And while you're doing that, we'll get in the Shark Tank with the Barracuda.

0: That certainly remains an air guitar favourite of mine from Hearts and Barracuda here on ABC Radio Overnight. So Jeff has texted in, you can too, 0437 774 774. He says, I feel your pain, Francis. I need two knees and a new hip. Oh, Jeff, that's some serious, serious structural work going on there. We have three grandchildren. Floor playing is not possible at the moment. No, Jeff, it is not possible for you because you would not get up. Mate, I hope you're okay because that cannot be a lot of fun. Hope your operations are coming soon and are a success. 0437 774 774.
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0: Time to play the four quiz. We have 12 questions in all. Three questions in each of those. So we'd like to test your knowledge across a broad range of topics. You know, it's a bit taking it up a level, doing it differently. Anyone can do a quiz and write a bunch of questions. We'd like to do it differently. But we need your calls. 1-300-800-222. 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Or 0437 774 774 to text along with us. Now, our topics for this morning, the week that was. So news events of the last week, the things that have happened. Old technology, old tech, things that used to be considered high tech now look a little bit like they belonged to yesterday. But you'll remember them because we all used it. Piano play, so I'll play you a piano run from a famous song. And you just need to tell me what the name of the song is in the band. And Queen to the Screen. We'll try to find out the name of a great actor or actress from the years both gone by and from now. So get on the phone, 1-300-800-222 or 0437 774 774. Hope you're ready to go, Lincoln in Gippsland, because you are first up. Hello, Lincoln.
2: Hello, Francis. How are you doing tonight, mate?
0: I am well. How was your weekend?

0: Ah, good. Normal weekend. There's a bit of sun.
1: Excellent. So yes. No, good to hear. What topic would you like to start with in our quiz today?
0: I thought piano might sound interesting.
1: All right, I'll play you a bit of a famous song that starts with a piano run, and you just got to tell me what the name of the band is and what the name of the song is. Ready to go? Have a listen to this Aussie classic. Tell me who it is and what the song is. Oh, you might have heard that on the radio a lot over the years. What's the song? What's the band?
0: Choir Girl by Cold Chisel.
1: See, it is Choir Girl by Cold Chisel. Great tune from their fabulous East album. Well done, mate. You a Chisel fan?
0: Yeah, I love Chisel.
1: Yeah, still stands up brilliantly after all these years. Okay, now we might. Are you on a speakerphone there, Lincoln, or?
0: No, just country line, mate.
1: Yeah, fair enough. That's a good point. Queens of the Screen, so famous actresses. The Week That Was, or Old Technology for you next up?
0: Old Tech sounds good.
1: Sounds like you'll be across the Old Tech. Okay, here we go. Now tell me this. What flat sheet of photographic film stored many miniature document pages in a grid and required a reader to enlarge them?
0: Oh, something sheet. Something sheets.
1: Often you would go to the library and use this thing.
0: It was something sheet, wasn't it? I remember it. And that little thing you've slid it.
1: You slid it under the glass and had a look. It was,
0: yeah.
1: It was high tech back then, Lincoln. It was the thing.
0: I remember it, mate, but I just don't know the name of it. You got me.
1: Good on you, mate. Thanks for playing along.
0: Thanks.
1: Have a good week. 1-300-800-222. 1-300-800-222. Let's speak to Charmaine in WA. Hello, Charmaine. How are you? Good morning to you.
2: How are you?
1: I'm well. How was your weekend?
2: Yeah, quite good.
1: Yeah. What was the highlight? Run us through the highlights. Give us a quick takedown on the weekend.
2: Well, I'm old.
1: You're among friends, so don't worry about that.
2: One of my things is going down to the harbour and watching the boats coming,
1: beautiful.
2: The tugs manoeuvring them.
1: So,
2: great fun.
1: Yeah, where would you go for that? Is that not down at Frio?
2: No, Esperance.
1: Oh, see, there's my ignorance. Yeah, I have been to Esperance. What an amazing place.
2: It's gorgeous, absolutely.
1: How long have you been there for?
2: Almost 3 years.
1: Oh, beautiful. If you adjusted to the fact that, you know, if you do want to go anywhere, it's a long way. I mean, how long's the drive to Perth? It's at least 12 hours.
2: Oh. some people do it in 7. I probably do it in nearly 9.
1: Yeah, okay. It's a long way. But, you know, that's what you choose, eh?
2: Yeah, absolutely. Yeah. And there's a bus and there's a plane. So. Yeah,
1: it's lovely. Although the sharks on that beach, I don't know. You can keep that.
2: Well, we go to the shark net and you swim there.
1: There you go. Sorted. Beautiful. Hey, yeah. Can you tell me the name of this particular device? What flat screen or what flat sheet of photographic film stored many miniature document pages in a grid and required a reader to enlarge them?
2: Was it microfiche?
1: It was. Did you ever use a microfiche machine?
2: Yeah, it makes you dizzy. It's ghastly.
1: It's ghastly. Well, it was what we had to deal with at the time. Murray, Anne-Marie and Danny Nong, Jeff, they all got it as well. They're all, and Karina and Shell Harbour, they all understood the old microfiche. Yeah, that one's gone, by the way, so we don't need that anymore. Well done. Would you like The Week That Was, a piano song, or Queens of the Screen?
2: Let's try The Week That Was.
1: The Week That Was. Okay. Can you tell me this, the first of our questions in this section? The federal government found itself in a standoff with the Australian Tax Office over what issue last week?
2: Oh, I know what it is. I don't know how to say it. Was it the card thing where they?
1: Yeah, you're on the right track. It was about. I'm going to give it to you because I think you know what you're trying to say. It was the OTA's plan to stop accepting credit card payments for tax bills.
2: Yes,
1: which, yep. you know, rightfully freaked out every small business person in the country. He probably does it that way. Well done. Two down. Now, you've got one more question to go into the prize pool. I think it might be our first winner from Esperance. Would you say you can choose a piano player, so a famous song, and you've got to tell me what it is. Or Queen to the Screen, and a female actor who was, I'll try and identify them. I'll give you a clue. You've got to tell me who I'm talking about.
2: Wow. Yeah, let's have a go at the female.
1: Okay. Tell me this. In Gone with the Wind, who played the spirited and unforgettable Scarlett O'Hara?
2: Vivien Leigh.
1: Oh, not even missing a beat there. Well done. There you go, Charmaine. You are in the prize pool.
2: First time calling in and I got in. Well done.
1: You've made it look so easy.
2: Why, thank you, Francis.
1: Have a good morning. And stay listening because you might be our winner. They'll let you know later on as we move through the quiz, but we appreciate your call.
2: Thank you. Bye-bye.
1: Talk soon. 1-300-800-222 to play. Charmaine is our first caller into the prize pool with three questions. Our four topics, again, Queens of the Screen, piano plays, where I play you a famous song. You've got to tell me from listening to the piano riff what the song is. The Week That Was, and old tech, old technology. Kylie in Daysdale this morning. Hello, Kylie. How are you?
3: Oh, hello there. Francis, how was your week? Did you enjoy your week off, mate, last week?
1: I did. I had a nice time. Went to Brisbane, hung out with my granddaughter.
3: This is good stuff.
1: Yeah. Right. How about you? How was your weekend?
3: Oh, yeah, good. Just listening to the cricket on the app. It was fantastic. It's great listening to it on the internet.
1: Yes, it is. And Australia have done brilliantly after starting pretty shabbily on day one.
3: By net 180 or something, 190.
1: Yes, indeed.
3: Yep.
1: Now, where would you like to go with your first question? Would you like a piano play, Week That Was, or Old Tech, or Queen to the Screen?
3: The Week That Was.
1: Okay. Here we go for you. President Donald Trump did a deal with Russian President Vladimir Putin this week to secure a supply of what important resource? It's caused controversy around the world.
3: Diesel? Is it diesel? I don't know.
1: It is. Yeah, it was. It was diesel fuel.
3: Oh, there we go. Got one question right on your show. That's a miracle.
1: Not at all. Let's try and make it two.
3: You're right.
1: What would you like to do next? Old technology? A piano play where I play you the song and you've got to tell me what it is, or Queen to the Screen?
3: Number one, old technology, please, Francis.
1: Here we go. On a cold morning when you get in your car, you used to have to pull a knob on the dashboard to give the engine a richer fuel mixture. What was that control called?
3: Not cruise control. I don't know.
1: You used to have to pull a certain thing and to try to get the car started.
3: Oh, hang on. A choke?
1: Yes. A choke.
3: I remember that in the 70s growing up with the old fleet. That was a fleet.
1: You used to have to, pull the choke. These days you just press the button and the car starts. We've come a long way.
3: Yeah, it does.
1: Karina and Shell Harbour remember the choke as well. Good work. Two down. Now, for your third one, and maybe to join Charmaine in the prize pool, what would you like? Would you like a piano play or a famous actress, Queen to the Screen?
3: I'll go for the piano.
1: Okay, I'm going to play you a piano line from a famous song. You've got to tell me the name of the song.
3: Okay.
1: And the name of the artist. You ready?
3: Yep, okay.
1: Here we go. Oh.
3: That is ABBA and SOS from...
1: You didn't even miss a beat.
3: Look, I saw an ABBA tribute show in Wodonga recently, and it was the best show I've ever had. It's fantastic.
1: Oh, great stuff, Kylie. You are into the prize pool.
3: Thank you very much, Francis. You've made my day. You're getting a Christmas card off for you and me. That's fantastic.
1: Thank you very much. Stay listening because you might be a winner. Mate.
3: Bless you. Thanks very much.
1: Okay, 1-300-800-222 is the number to play. If you want to get involved in the full quiz for this morning, get online. We've already got two people in the prize pool, Charmaine in beautiful Esperance, Western Australia, and Kylie in Daysdale there in Victoria. And we want your calls. Lines are open. Plenty of space. 1-300-800-222. You can play along on 0437 774 774 as well. Here's Elton.

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1: This is Overnights with Francis Leach.
0: And we're back to the four quiz. We already have two people in the prize pool, Charmaine and Kylie are there. But if you answer three questions, you can also join them. And our four topics again. We've still got questions about the week that was, news from last week. Old technology, got one left there as well. Piano play and also the Queens of the Screen, a few of those too. 1-300-800-222. Or you can also text along on 0437 774-774. Pamela is with us in Carlton in Victoria this morning. Hello, Pamela. How are you?
2: Good, thanks, Francis. And you?
0: I'm well. Have you had a great weekend?
2: I have. I went to the Razor reunion on Friday night.
0: Wow, okay. Now, you need to inform everybody who wasn't a hipster in the 80s in Melbourne what Razor was. Because that was a place that everyone wanted to go to.
2: Iconic club. It was a nightclub, iconic club in Melbourne that was run out of the Light Car Club in Albert Park on Queens Road. And it started on a Friday night at 12 midnight and ran till 6 a.m. in the morning. And everyone, or as in all of the musicians, filmmakers, all of the creatives went there, the art students. And back in the day in the 80s, there was only 1%. Separation from all of us, so it was fantastic to see everyone there rather than going to a funeral after 40 years because we've all been to too many funerals lately.
0: Everyone looking fabulous, Pamela? Did you dress up and have a, you know, because you couldn't just walk in there looking like you'd walked off the street if you were going to raise.
2: You had to be a member, yes. First of all, because there was no late licensing then. That's why it was run out of the club. And, of course, it preceded the hardware club too. They did a T-shirt as well. And I got the T-shirt. I pre-ordered the T-shirt and then I looked at the scissors and I thought, oh, do I cut it up or leave it in plastic? Anyway, I was so pleased to see that DB actually did cut it up and made hers into a cardigan.

0: to sub on the door, not outside, on the inside.
1: I'm glad you had a great time and that you saw
0: it. It's fantastic.
1: Excellent. Yeah. All right, let's play the quiz. What would you like to go with? Would you like to, a piano play where I play you the song, Queens of the Scream? We talk about a great film actress. Or we've got The Week That Was, or some old tech as well.
0: Oh, I'll go the old tech, please.
1: Okay. Let's start there. What nickname was given to the pair of adjustable rods used as an indoor television aerial? What do we call those things?
0: Rabbit ears.
1: Rabbit ears, that's right. When you came home late at night and after Razor wanted to watch Rage, you just had to adjust the rabbit ears so you got the signal okay.
0: No, it was pre-Rage, so it was either Night Moves or what was the one on... There was one on ABC, but it didn't go.
1: Well, we did used to have with Suzanne Dowling.
0: That's it. Yes,
1: which was what was that show called on ABC? Rock Arena.
0: Yes.
1: And Barcia Bonkowski on SBS during the week as a young kid watching Rock Around the World, which I loved.
0: Yeah, she. That was a quality show, wasn't it? Because you saw clips that weren't on the usual clips. That was a really good show,
1: And lots of European stuff too, which is pretty Nina Hagen and that sort of stuff, pretty wild back in the day. Mm. All right, we could do this for hours, but we should play the quiz. All right, so you've got that one right. What would you like to do next? Piano play? Queens of the Screen? We've still got one question in our week that was set.
0: I'll try piano play, please.
1: Okay, so I'm going to play you a piece of music from a song that was a huge hit in the 90s. You've got to tell me who the artist was and what the name of the song is. Have a listen.

0: No, oh, great song. Do you remember the song? Do you remember the artist?
1: No, and no, and thank you very much, Francis. Have a good night.
0: You too. See you, Pam. I'll talk next time. 1-300-800-222 is the number to call.
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0: And we're playing the Four Quiz, and Nico's given us a call from Cairns in Queensland. G'day, Nico. How are you?
7: G'day, mate. I'm a bit tired, but otherwise fine.
0: Have you been working this Sunday night, Monday morning?
7: Well, I've been playing poker.
0: Is that work?
7: That's sort of work, yeah.
0: How did you go?
7: Not great.
0: No, oh, no, okay.
7: Not great tonight. I came second last night, and tonight, yeah, just couldn't knit it together.
0: Oh, well, it's always next time. And now, do you know the name of that song? Shall I play it for you again? So we're playing.
7: I only caught the tail end of it. I was just checking my mailbox, stopped in at the post office quickly.
0: I'll play it again for you. Have a listen to it, and this will give you a taste of it. So it's a big hit in the 90s. James in Newmarket, Newmarket knows what it is. So does Julie in Mount Garnet. She's got it right.

0: Great song still. Janet Notion Grove also texted through the name of the artist and the song. What about you, Nico?
1: I think it is the extraordinarily beautiful Tori Amos. Beautiful and talented Tori Amos. And I think the song was called Cornflake Girl.
0: It is. It's all of those things. Well done. Yes. And and there's another bit of that song where she really, because she is just an extraordinary pianist, where she really lets rip on the piano for the middle of the tune. And it's gobsmacking. Brilliantly done. Okay, so now we're going to move to Queens of the Screen. So a question about famous actress. We've still got an old tech question and also a question about the week that was. Which one do you want to do?
1: Old tech. Let's try that one.
0: Old tech it is. Okay, tell me this one for you. Let me just check. Actually, no, we've done old tech. That's done. Sorry, I take that back. So old tech's out. So you need to go with a week that was or a queen of the screen.
1: I guess we'll have to go with queen of the screen because I don't really keep up with what's going on.
0: Okay, here we go.

0: Oh, question for you. And space, no one can hear you scream, was the tagline for the classic, I think it was Ridley Scott, horror science space film Alien. Who played Alan Ripley in Alien?
1: Again, the beautiful and talented Sigourney Weaver.
0: Indeed. Unbelievable. I think. Scared the living bloke bajungo out of me. That when the alien jumps out of the chest, it's like, oh, okay.
1: It was different.
0: Unbelievable. It still is. It's terrifyingly good. All right, two down. I'm unfortunately going to have to ask you a question about this week. You're just going to have to squeeze your melon and think about this. And we're going to be talking about this issue later in the program. What issue has brought students onto the streets across Paris and France in a huge protests?
1: Good gracious. What issue? Paris.
0: They've been protesting. These school students have been protesting in huge numbers. Like, the protests are massive and sometimes very, very big and confrontational. But what issue has brought the students out onto the streets across France?
1: It's not the price of cheese.
0: No, it's not the price of cheese.
1: It would probably have to do with something like a student debt scheme or something like that.
0: No, it's not. But hey, good on you, Nico. See, you've done brilliantly.
1: No idea.
0: Talk to you soon, mate.
1: Thanks, mate. Cheers.
0: 1-300-800-222. Anne-Marie is our next player in Dandenong. Hello, Anne-Marie. How are you?
2: Yeah, good, thanks, Francis.
0: Good weekend?
2: Yes. I'm still basking in the glory of the Brisbane Lions winning three-peat. So,
0: how many times have you watched the replay?
2: Oh, look, I can't stop it. And really, you just want that last five minutes. Like, yeah, because I was like pacing during the game, so I can't do that again. It was just brilliant.
0: Yeah, I guess you could have a rapid recap of the last 5 minutes over and over again. And probably the best 5 minutes of finals football played in a very, very long, at least this century, I think. Extraordinary stuff.
2: Oh, amazing.
0: All right. Do you know what I'm talking about with my question here? What issue has brought students in huge numbers, like literally hundreds of thousands of students, onto the streets of Paris and then around France in protest over the last week?
2: It was the quality of education and the lack of school, classes and things like
0: exactly
2: that.
0: Right. Yeah. Poor school conditions, including underfunding, overcrowded classrooms and staff shortages. And we're going to be talking to my good friend, author and historian Paul Hamm next hour, who lives in Paris. About what's been going on there. So he's been there watching it all over the last week or so. He sort of told us last time we spoke to him this was going to happen, and he wasn't wrong.
2: Yeah. And it's good to have someone there firsthand. That's brilliant, Francis. Well done.
0: Thank you. All right, you got that one done. So I need to our last question. If you get this right, then we go into extra time for you and see if you can get into the Magic Three. This is a question from our Queen of the Screens category. Which actress played the determined mother, Annie Wilkes, in Stephen King's still creepy and amazing film Misery?
2: Oh, God.
0: She was all your nightmares at once.
2: that was the only creepy movie I watched because of, I usually don't watch them. It was God, what was her name?
0: She's an amazing actress. Or actor.
2: That's her character's name.
0: Yeah, Annie Wilkes is the character's name.
2: That's terrible.
0: You'll kick yourself when you find out. You'll know it. Good on you.
2: Yeah,
0: thanks.
2: I will.
0: Thank you for playing.
2: Faces.
0: See you, mate.
2: Bye-bye. No worries, mate.
0: Karina in Shell Harbour knows who it is. Let's see if Roz in Bundoora can help us in Victoria. Hello, Roz. How are you?
3: How are you?
0: I'm well. Do you know which actress we're talking about here?
3: I think it was Annie, Kathy Bates.
0: It was Kathy Bates.
3: Thanks. Thanks.
0: Did you watch? Have you seen the film?
3: I know someone who talked about it endlessly.
0: Yeah, because it's creepy as hell. It gets under your head.
3: Well, they were really quite amazed. They said I ought to go and see it, and I think it was Kathy Bates. I don't think. Yeah. Anyway.
0: Well done. All right, so you're into the extra time here. We've got Charmaine and Kylie who have answered three right, but we've got two questions to see if you can do that as well. Let's go into extra time. Speaking of extra time, from the

0: events of this week. Huge event on Saturday night. Which football club, soccer club, did South Melbourne Hallis defeat to win the Australia Cup on Saturday night in Melbourne in front of a huge crowd at Amy Park?
1: I think it was a Melbourne Victory.
0: It is. It was.
1: Oh, good.
0: It was Melbourne Victory.
1: I don't really follow it, but they had it on. You know, was on all the time on the radio.
0: Yeah, it was amazing.
1: On the ABC. Yeah.
0: All right, you've got two. Here's your last question, and if you get this, you'll drop into the prize pool as well with Charmaine and Kylie. Here it is, back for our screen queens. Who played the formidable fashion editor Miranda Priestly in The Devil Wears Prada?
1: I think it was Meryl Streep.
0: You think correctly. Well done.
1: Oh, good.
0: Well done, Roz. All right, we've got three of you in the prize pool, so we're going to have to do the old raffle and stick the hand in the barrel and pull out a winner. But you are three down and you're in there. Thank you for playing. Stay listening and we'll come back in a moment and tell you who our winner is.
1: Thank you, Francis.
0: And thanks to everybody who called up. 1-300-800-222 is our number anytime. But thank you to Anne-Marie and Dandenong. He's now kicking yourself and getting bruises. Kathy Bates, she's texted through. And everybody else who's texted through as well. So thank you for playing. We'll do it again tomorrow here on ABC Radio Overnights. Here's Crowded House.

0: 74. In North Bendigo. G'day, Adam. How are you? Hi, Francis. When you mentioned Rock Arena, I was recalling seeing Crowded House live at Rock Arena in late 1986. And now you're playing them. Yes, of course, when they were just starting out. They started out as a band called the Mullanes, I think, and became Crowded House. And, yeah, well, that was Rock Arena was great. And those live performances that they had on a Tuesday night, was it on ABC TV? And this also. Hi, Francis. I had the medical trifecta all on my left side. Oh, Ashley. New hip, new knee, bunions removed, crocked and damaged toes all corrected. 12 months of pain and rehab, but now I'm moving pain-free, thank goodness. Well, I'm glad that that's worked out, Ashley, because that is a lot of work. That's it. I mean, until it goes on you, you don't know what you've got till it's gone, let me tell you. I'm looking forward to it. But, yes, I hope you're feeling well, Ashley, and being able to move freely and maybe roll around on the floor. It's the simple things that matter. And let's announce our winner. For the four quiz this morning. Thank you to Kylie, thank you to Roz and Charmaine, who all answered three questions correctly. But the prize of the fridge magnet, the ABC Overnight's fridge magnet, quiz-winning fridge magnet, goes to Charmaine in Esperance this morning, who answered all three. And she is a worthy winner, and I'll be able to put that on the fridge there in Esperance and tell everyone about it.
1: Hi, it's Costa here from Gardening Australia. I'm keen to check out the backyards of Far North Queensland. So show us what you've got behind the fence, and Charlie and I could be broadcasting live from your place on Friday the 23rd of October.
2: 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Charlie and Costa's best backyard. 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
0: Well, it's 12 minutes to 3 in Tasmania, Victoria and New South Wales, 12 to 2 in Queensland. It's 18 past 2 in South Australia, 18 past 1 in the Northern Territory and 12 to midnight in Western Australia. Coming up in a moment, AI slop. It's everywhere. Now, if you've got a Facebook account or you use Instagram and you see these videos pop up and you think, oh, that's Anthony Albanese in a supermarket and he's swearing. And you realise, oh, no, he's not. That's AI slop. That's artificially generated imagery, which is pretending to be real, but it ain't. And it's everywhere. And we're going to be talking about Dr. Lauren Rosewarne, Associate Professor in the School of Social and Political Sciences at the University of Melbourne next, about it, because it is everywhere. And it's increasingly becoming a huge part of popular culture. And we want to talk to you about, can you recognise it when you see it? Where are you seeing it pop up? What are the issues that you're seeing it try to deal with? All of that stuff. So we'll do that with Lauren just in a minute after Lisa Loeb.

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0: Now, AI slop is taking over. It's everywhere. You can't avoid it if you're online, at least. It's a mess. It's like a pest that has been spreading. It's like the digital cane toad of our times. From pictures of food in the window of your local takeaway joint to mocked up, political ads like we saw the one with One Nation recently to rock videos and music as well. And it's turning up on the pop charts too, amazingly. When you call my name, it's like a little breath. I'm down on my knee. I wanna take you. Now that's a fella called Josh Fawaz, who had this song on the Australian charts. His, can I say, regrettable version of Madonna's Like a Prayer, but yeah, you know, whatever. Assisted by AI. And in the end, APRA, the Australian Professional Recording Association, had to make a rule that AI-generated music wasn't going to be, if it wasn't totally AI-generated, wasn't going to be considered on the charts. But it's just another sign of where our popular culture is at with artificial intelligence. Dr. Lauren Rosewarne, Associate Professor in the School of Social and Political Sciences at the Uni of Melbourne, joins us here. Hello, Lauren. How are you going? Good morning, Lauren.
2: Good morning, Francis. Can you hear me?
0: Yeah, I can hear you now.
2: Oh, excellent. Yeah. Thank you for having me.
0: No, always lovely to talk to you. I think Josh Fawaz should be banned from the APRA charts forever for that version of the Madonna song.
2: Just on taste grounds, because we can get into the ethics of what this does to production, but taste grounds, kick him off.
0: Just put me back in the role of gatekeeper. I'm good at it. Yep. Let me do it. But that goes in the bin. It's awful. Can we just start with the idea? What is AI slop for people who maybe have been lucky enough to avoid it all this time?
2: So generally it's considered to be mass-produced, cheaply made and crude and quickly made AI-generated content. Now, whether we're going to include everything from that song to menus and those kind of things, generally that's not considered in the slop category. The slop category is the kind of stuff you see everywhere on social media that feels like it's there primarily for entertainment and silliness, but isn't necessarily, no one's owning up to having made it, as opposed to some of the political ads, as opposed to that song, for example, or as opposed to a menu in a restaurant where the restaurant is claiming it's theirs.
0: So you wouldn't say, that One Nation ad that was in the news last week, which had some rather graphic and, I guess, deliberately provocative images in it, that's not AI slop, even though it's clearly AI-generated, and it doesn't pretend not to be. It's sort of like it's knowingly provocative. Where does that sit?
2: Yeah, look, the problem with calling it slop is we want to say it's slop on taste grounds, right? You know, there's the inclination it's rubbish, we'll call it slop. But in that case, One Nation is owning it. And if we're calling that slop, does that mean everything that's AI made is slop? And I think this is then it's taste ground. So generally with the slop stuff, it's the stuff that isn't being owned by a political party or a corporation. Again, though, this is new stuff and the definitions are very, very blurry. The One Nation ad looked very, very, very similar to one that was run in the New York mayoral race, where it was almost scene for scene in some parts taken from that. Again, AI generated, whether or not we call it slop is going to depend on

0: on how you feel about it.
1: Okay, so tell me this. What the hell, let's start with this, what is grandma slop? What the hell is that?
0: Okay, so firstly, I think calling it grandma slop is a little bit sexist, but it's basically they're using grandma in place of, say, boomer slop. It's content where generally failures have been taken in a bit better, prettier, sexier, or new content has been created.
1: Now, Lauren, Lauren, we're having a bit of trouble with your line, so I might just see if we can get you to start again with the grandma slop descriptor, because I think you dropped out for a bit. I think it's important we get a sense of what that is. I think we've lost Lauren for the time being, so we'll try to get her back and have that conversation, but also take your calls as well after the news, because we've got the news coming up very, very soon here on ABC Radio Overnights. I mean, if you're on a Facebook account or you do use Instagram, you will have seen it. You will have seen it for sure, and it's hard to avoid. And this is a text message that has just come through on 0437 774 774. I've seen all anti-AI videos on YouTube have disappeared. Also on Google search, all meaningful anti-AI sentiment is gone in search. This is because Elon Musk and others believe AI is going through without government intervention. Don't know about that. It's not disappearing. I know that. It is definitely not disappearing. Lauren, you're back with us.
2: Apparently so.
1: So, yeah, we've got about a minute before the news. So just to set this up, give us an example with the grandma slop. What is it and how does it work and why has it become a thing?
2: So family members, generally older, because we're talking people who are deemed to be not so good at detecting this stuff, taking their family photos and running them through AI to make people look better, or taking family photos, putting them into AI and getting new composite images created, like the time we all went to the Grand Canyon, even though perhaps we never went.
1: Okay. Yeah, that I get you. Well, let's see if people have been doing that. Have you been using artificial intelligence to soup up your photos? And, you know, it's all good fun. If that's what you're doing, that's good. I'm not here to yuck your yum if that's your thing. 1-300-800-222. Get on the phone and talk to us about it. Or if you've seen this stuff, would you find it a little bit creepy? I personally find it a bit creepy that you would invent a holiday for yourself by using artificial intelligence. But, you know, that's your thing. You do you. 0437 774 774 for your text as well. Dr. Lauren Roseburn from University of Melbourne is here to talk to you and to us after the ABC News.
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0: ABC News with Glenn Lauder. The federal government says tackling online radicalisation is a priority amid revelations a Fly Dubai pilot began accessing extremist material while studying in Australia. Emirati investigators have revealed the pilot, who allegedly attempted to hijack a plane from Dubai to Tel Aviv, started to become influenced by extremist literature and online content while studying at RMIT in Melbourne in 2017. The Home Affairs Minister Tony Burke has told News 24 the government has recently announced a centre for online counter-terrorism.
1: We need to deal with those specific networks, whether it be ISIS or any of those horrific groups. Our intelligence and security agencies are constantly monitoring, breaking up, intercepting, because that is a very real problem and remains so. We've now got the toughest powers we've had.
0: There's no suggestion the online content was based in Australia. The opposition leader is blaming the Parliamentary Budget Office for a failure to cost the coalition's new migration policy. The policy is facing criticism that the proposed cuts it outlines would hurt the economy and send skilled migrants overseas. Angus Taylor's recently outlined his plan to slash 650,000 migrants over 4 years, should the coalition be successful at the next election. Migration and its impact on the economy will be at the top of the political agenda as Parliament returns tomorrow. Pro-Palestinian rallies have taken place across the country to mark the lives lost in the 3 years of Israel's retaliatory campaign in Gaza following the October 7 Hamas terrorist attack. As part of the Global Day for Gaza, many people have told the ABC they're frustrated at the Australian government's lack of action against Israel, calling for sanctions.

0: distance and an end to the arms race. Green Senator Maureen Faruqi says rallies like these are vitally important.
1: And the Greens have stood with justice and freedom for Palestine for a very long time. We have seen this movement of justice and peace grow. And we cannot be stopped. This movement will not be stopped until Palestine is free.
0: The Saudi-led coalition in Yemen is vowing it will firmly respond to a deadly Houthi attack on Riyadh's main airport. With the story, Francis Du.
2: Saudi authorities say 12 people have been killed and more than 300 injured in the strike on King Khalid International Airport. The airport remains closed. The Saudi-led coalition says an unidentified projectile has sparked a fire at Terminal 4, hours after the Iran-backed Houthis warned airlines and travellers to stay away from Saudi airports. It says air defences also intercepted a cruise missile nearby. A Houthi-run ministry warns that worst is still to come unless Saudi Arabia stops its military action in Yemen.
0: Victoria Police don't believe a pedestrian crash in Melbourne CBD is terror-related. A 16-year-old boy is in custody after a car ploughed into a female pedestrian who'd been walking at the corner of Flinders and Elizabeth Streets in the city as thousands of runners were participating in the Melbourne Marathon nearby. Police say the car then hit several parked cars on Flinders Lane and that the driver fled before being caught at Albert Park a short time later. Officers say they believe the Ford Escape was stolen from a business in Cranbourne South earlier in the morning. Two Carlton AFL players have been hospitalised in separate incidents, as reporter Rosie Barnett explains.
3: 21-year-old defender Lachie Cowan and 27-year-old forward Will Hayward were both admitted to hospital overnight, but they've said these were in separate circumstances. Carlton has said that Cowan received medical treatment and underwent observation before being discharged a short time later, but it's unclear at this stage exactly why he was taken to hospital. Meanwhile, Will Hayward experienced a minor cut to the head after a fall and admitted himself to hospital where he received stitches. Now, he was also discharged a short time ago. Now, Carlton has said that its priority here has been the well-being of these players.
0: At least 139 migrants have died after a boat capsized off the East African nation of Djibouti. The International Organization for Migration says the boat was carrying 305 people, including children, when it sank on the way to Yemen. At least 84 people are still missing. The route is often used by migrants from the Horn of Africa trying to reach Gulf countries for work and safety. And updating sport in cricket, Australia has a lead of 139 with all 10 second innings wickets in hand after day three of the first cricket test against South Africa in Durban. Australia's reached no wicket for 33 in its second innings with bad light stopping play. Nick Maddison has 17 and Travis Head is unbeaten on 10. And that is the latest from ABC News.
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5: Across Queensland into Monday, showers and storms south of a line from Burketown to Chinchilla, along with parts of the east coast. Severe thunderstorms possible southwest of Windora to St George. Fine elsewhere. Maximum temperatures above average across most inland areas and coastal parts of the southeast, but near average elsewhere. 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
10: Good morning. Hope you're well, wherever you are across the country. It's 3:06 in Tasmania, Victoria and New South Wales, 2:06 in Queensland. In Adelaide and South Australia, it's 2:24 in the Northern Territory, 2:24, and it's just after midnight in Perth, 2:06 in Western Australia. And we're with Dr. Lauren Rosewarne, Associate Professor in the School of Social and Political Sciences at the University of Melbourne. And we're talking about the cultural phenomena of AI slop. It's everywhere. If you've got a social media account on your Facebook feed, Instagram, if you're TikToking,

0: imagine it's there too, or wherever you go. And Lauren, I guess, you know, we talked about people tricking up their photos in the past. I mean, Photoshop used to do that for you too, but this is different.
1: Yeah, look, I mean, this is one of the things I find a little bit irritating. You mentioned menus, and they're constantly taking photo. People are constantly taking photos of AI-generated menus in restaurants and saying, you know, this is the fall of graphic design. Well, a few years ago, they were using Microsoft Word. It's also a computer program. It's not as though AI is doing something that we haven't been doing in various guises before. I mean, we're having conversations, for example, about AI in film. Computer-generated graphics in film are nothing new.
0: No, but this is interesting because Debbie from Elgister in Brisbane has texted through, and she says, and she sent this beautiful photo. Look, Debbie, you'll have to text back and tell me what gorgeous native bird you've taken this photograph of. It's just beautiful. But I have been accused on social media of using AI to produce my images. I work hard to create my images, and there's no artificial intelligence involved. It's really hard and disheartening to me as a photographer. An example of my image accused of being AI. And she sent this beautiful photo of a bird, obviously, in the wild, that she feels like she's getting short shrift for because everyone just assumes now that it's artificially generated.
1: Oh, as a writer, I feel this with every sentence I type. Yes. I mean, this is something that we're all grappling with. Just today I was seeing on social media a viral a talent show from Quebec TV from the 1980s, a segment from that went viral. And in the comments, people are accusing it of being AI. And the original poster is explaining it was from this episode, taped up, you know, with my VCR on such and such a date. People don't want to believe it anymore. It is very difficult now. Even if you've created a real new image, there is an audience now that is ready to suspect that it was AI generated.
0: So we're getting to the point of convergence where people can no longer tell the difference between what is real and what might be artificially generated. Are we there?
1: Yeah, we are. I mean, I'm there with student assignments because the detectors that used to, you know, a couple of years ago be fairly good at telling you what was new or what was AI-generated text is now, if you put through, and I know there's examples online, people have put through Mary Shelley's Frankenstein into one of these detectors, and it's detecting it as AI-generated because the text appears so many places online. And this is the difficulty now. It's not very good. This detection software that we've got doesn't really help here. And so what do? We want everyone to be media literate, to be, you know, not cynical, but querying of the images and text that they see. But if you go into everything assuming that it's AI, what happens to artists? What happens to content creators who've actually made this stuff themselves?
0: Indeed. And an update on the bird from Debbie. It was a beautiful rainbow bee eater. And Debbie, it's a beautiful photo, I've got to tell you. All natural too. Sally's given us a call from Sydney. You can too. We're with Dr. Lauren Rosewarn, Associate Professor in the School of Social and Political Sciences, Melbourne University, talking about AI slop. Artificially generated content that's, it's getting harder and harder to differentiate from what's real and what's not. And Sally's with us. Good morning, Sally. How are you?
2: Hi. Look, I think I might be one of the rare few who can spot slop when I hear it in particular. From day one that I heard that Madonna song or the cover version of it, it didn't sit right with me. It didn't sound right. And it just I just felt uneasy about it. And I don't know why. Every time it also came on, I changed the station. There was something not right about it. And I didn't know straight away that it was not even a proper recorded song, properly done. I heard about a month later on radio that it was AI. And I'm like, no wonder I never felt right about it. No wonder it never sat right with me from day one.
0: So your spidey senses were tingling from the moment you heard it.
2: Oh, God.
0: Yeah, fair enough too. Yeah, I mean, I think that's a really good point, Sally. Thanks for your call. I mean, there is a point that we're still capable occasionally of picking up, particularly when watching some of the videos, that because they're knowingly playing with us, Lauren, that it's sloppy, but that it's also now trying to push the boundary to convince us otherwise.
1: Yeah, the music I think is actually quite hard though, because we're already a couple of decades into music being very, very produced. And by produced, I mean not just a producer, you know, like Mick sitting behind the scenes, but actually computers being involved in how it sounds. It's part of the reason people often are very inclined to complain about seeing their favourite performers live and thinking they sound nothing like the record. And that's because of things like auto-tune and many other technological things that are being done to add to the music that we listen to. So I think we need to be a bit careful just thinking we can trust our ears all the time. But certainly it's part of it. And yes, it's getting harder and harder to tell, even though I think some of the messages is actually, you know, like that One Nation ad, even if you didn't look to the screen, you could probably hear and think this sounds a little cheap and a little tacky. And we can probably go down the AI path.
0: And this text message come through from Annie as well. I watched a video with Lee Sales and then went to the company link attached. Now I get a minimum of 4 calls a day from the same number with the last digit change. They just go into my unknown calls and deleted. But it's driving me nuts. And I guess that's an example of luring people in, isn't it, with artificial intelligence. And once you've got their details, you've got them in a bit of a bind.
1: Well, this is when we ask ourselves, why is this stuff out there? Yes, you can tell if it's for a political campaign, but some of this other stuff is what's often called clickbait. It wants you to click on it. It wants to take you to a website that may then be trying to get your data. And that might be your phone number so they can harass you. It might be so they can lure you into buying a product. Sometimes this AI actually features celebrities in product advertisements that actually look like they're from legitimate companies with an actual celebrity endorser, when in fact it's an AI-generated diet product or whatever it might be.
0: 1-300-800-222 if you want to join the conversation about artificial intelligence and AI slop in your media, social media feeds, or you can text on 0437-774-774. What about this issue I saw in the States where an Arizona man has successfully filed for resentencing after the family of the man he fatally shot made an AI video message from the dead man, which was aired in court?
1: Yeah.
0: What is going on?
1: Yeah, so the sister of the victim made an AI-generated video of himself, the deceased.
0: Oh, that is just too weird.
1: Using photographs and also recordings of, you know, voices on different videos that she had. And he talks about, you know, I'm so sorry, I'm not here with you. I wish I'd met you, to the road rager, under different circumstances. You know, I wish you didn't kill me, kind of thing. And the judge loved it. It seemed to really play to the judge's sympathies. And he seemed incredibly moved by it and gave the maximum sentence available, which was, I think, 10 years. And obviously, the rage perpetrator in this instance felt, I'm not sure that this was the right use of this tool in terms of a victim testimony. I mean, this was completely fabricated victim testimony. I'm sure the victim doesn't wish they were dead, but it just seems a little bit stretching the definition of a victim impact statement. So that has been successfully appealed. The new judge agrees, maybe we shouldn't have allowed that video in, and now he will be resentenced and he likely won't get that same 10-year sentence. Obviously, he did something terrible. So I'm not laughing at that part of this story. Obviously, the road rage incident was awful. It's the victim impact statement generated from AI that I find quite distasteful.
0: Speaking on behalf of the dead, that's macabre. That's a real... anyway, Tracy...
1: But there's plenty of AI use, though, in grieving. There's lots of research that's coming out. How do people, you know, respond when they've had, you know, they're in pain and they want to get... still remain close to the dead person and are creating these chatbots to continue talking to them.
0: So, okay, I need to take a breath here. Are you telling me people are creating, and I'm not judging, but this is blowing my mind.
1: Yes,
0: people
1: it is, yeah.
0: People are creating chatbots with the voice of maybe their dead
1: and
0: departed?
1: Images, yeah. And as I... I hadn't planned to talk about this, but it's just, I'll look it up in a second. There was a celebrity who had died a couple of years ago, and her husband has been using one of these chatbots of her

0: for the last couple of years, and he feels it fills that gap. Psychologists say, does it, or does it sort of postpone the grieving?
1: Wow. Yeah, there's so many ethical questions raised by all of
0: them. Oh, so many. But in that case, she knew she was dying and she was on board with it. And that adds another layer here of, I'm not sure how I feel about it. But again, to use your phrase before, we don't want to yuck people's yum. I don't know. It sits weird with me.
1: Yeah, well, Tracy, they just got sidetracked by that mind-blowing idea. Tracy's with us from Mini Ponds. Hello, Tracy.
2: Francis and Lauren, it's a fantastic idea, and we really should think about and talk about how beneficial those relationships might be, although I think he's a bit warped and he's a sycophant, ChatGPT, so he's going to tell you exactly what he thinks you want to hear. But, yeah, I use it. I like to take photographs, and I've spent 2 months photographing magpie geese and cows, by the way.
1: But I'm looking at one of your pictures now.
2: Yes, so that has been touched up. I put in the information. I said, don't change it by more than 10%, but I want you to highlight the white on the magpie geese.
1: Which it does do beautifully.
2: Doesn't it? Now, is that acceptable? That's now, I would say, a AI-generated photo, but it's only 10% because it's highlighted the white.
1: So are you asking whether it's whether that makes it
0: sloppy? We're not the jury here.
2: No, but
0: that's a whole different segment for us.
2: It's a rhetorical question, you know. There's so much uses to AI, and who's going to police this?
1: Well, I guess, Tracy, you know, as we talked about it, Photoshop was doing that sort of stuff anyway. No one complained too much, did they? So, you know, I don't know. I don't think it's slop. Because the core of your photograph is a real picture. You took the photo, changing the tone on it or the color balance on it. I think that's okay, isn't it, Lauren?
0: Well, isn't all of AI stealing things that's real and reassembling it into something new? I mean, if you think about how particularly large language models, the text-based AI works, it scraped the entire world of text content and was reassembling it using a prediction algorithm. It was all real too. I think it's subjective. I'm okay with this. I mean, I think I've been lightening photos for basically my entire life using Photoshop. So have I been using AI to a certain extent? If you define AI as just computers doing things humans once did, we've been doing it for a really long time. But it's subjective.
1: Yeah, lovely photo too. Thanks for sharing, Tracy.
0: And Susan Summers is the celebrity who died, whose husband has created an AI version of her to interact with.
1: I'm fascinated by this story. I'm wondering whether the AI chatbot develops over time as he sort of gets to know this version of her husband and actually changes and evolves in the way that it speaks to him.
0: Well, it would have to at least remember conversations they've had in the time that they've been using the chatbot. Because if you use any of the chatbots now that are available, provided you've logged in, which most people have to use it, it remembers previous chats. It remembers how to communicate with you. It will bring up things that you've mentioned previously. This is how people find themselves in relationships with chatbots, because they do seem to be able to better preempt your needs than someone actually who's in your life.
1: What if the chatbot breaks up with you?
0: It's happened.
1: What?
0: Yeah, so there's been...
1: you can break up with your dead wife.
0: Well, in this case, we would hope not. But I know that I think NPR did a segment on this where people were in relationships we'll use that word in quotation marks, relationships with AI chatbots, and then the AI chatbot dumps them. And my question is, you know, how bad must you feel about yourself when you're being dumped by algorithms?
1: I shouldn't laugh. It's not
0: funny, but I feel that if you, it raises some self-esteem issues and how good this stuff is for mental health. And we already know it's a mixed bag.
1: Now, in the US, NPR, National Public Radio, which is a fine and august institution, they've been reporting that voters are using AI chatbots to help them decide how to vote in the midterm elections.
0: Yes.
1: What are they asking the bots?
0: For example, who should I vote for? in the the ones I saw, the test questionnaires, if you like, or test questions, were, I need help choosing who to vote for, ask me some questions to help guide me to a decision. So basically getting the AI chatbot to come up with a kind of quiz, if you like, you know, think of the old quizzes from magazines, you know, what boy should I date? What candidate should I vote for based on my responses? Now, already the political scientist in me wants to know, again, these bots are drawing from existing information that's out there. They're not thinking. They're not there yet. So they're just scooping up from the internet. So how reliable are they in terms of giving you this advice?
1: Yeah, that's well, and the other side of it, of course, is we're going to see more and more AI generated. And some of it is sloppy, and it's designed to be to try to provoke. That content is going to be more and more prevalent in our elections. We've got a state election in Victoria in November, one in New South Wales soon after that. And of course, there'll be a test run for a federal election in a year and a half as well. So we are right now in the middle of AI generated content election campaigns.
0: With a system that is not very good at policing this content yet. And this is something the US is grappling with their midterm election coming up next month as well. The Zone is flooded with these commercials, some, you know, that make the One Nation slop ad look almost legit and inoffensive. And they don't have a federal election commission the way we do. So they're basically having to argue these cases on a state level. Even Australia is still grappling. How do you handle this?
1: Yeah, well, there was an attempt to pass truth in political advertising legislation in federal parliament prior to the last election. It didn't get up. The crossbench was working hard to try to convince the Albanese Labor government that it should pass truth in political advertising laws to try to counteract a lot of this sort of stuff that was going up quickly and having an impact, and then eventually people would try to rebut it, but the horse had well and truly galloped over the horizon by the time anyone tried to address the sort of issues or sort of lies that were being spread. So it's difficult trying to, you know, chase the tail of that.
0: But there's also layers to this as well, because it used to be so much easier if it was on broadcast television, because you could lodge a complaint, you could say what time you saw the ad. The way this stuff works online, it is everywhere and nowhere, in the sense that because it's so cheap to generate this stuff, by the time you complain about one ad, that's gone now. We have something new. So not only is legislation really notoriously bad for coming up with or dealing with tech-based problems, but can you actually policy our way out of this anyway? Probably not. The other aspect in terms of truth, what do we mean by truth in the sense of, is it a claim that I can argue against, or is it an AI-generated image of a candidate? In which case, is that truth or not truth, or is it something completely different?
1: Oh, we could talk about this for hours, but we might have to reconvene at another time. Great to have you on the show again, Dr. Rosewarne. We'll do it soon and appreciate it.
0: I look forward to it. Thanks, Francis.
1: Dr. Lauren Rosewarne, Associate Professor in the School of Social and Political Sciences at the University of Melbourne, and she's been talking to us here on ABC Radio overnight. I mean, it's in popular culture. Films have explored this idea of having a relationship with a chatbot. She with Joaquin Phoenix and Scarlett Johansson did. Also, Marjorie Prime with Gina Davis, Tim Robbins and Lois Smith, where an elderly woman with dementia has an AI hologram of her late husband that freaks out their daughter. She dies and the daughter gets her back as an AI. Yeah, I guess that's the future in some bizarre way. But coming up in a moment, we'll get back into the real world. We'll head to Paris in France and catch up with our friend Paul Hamm, author, historian, Parisian, talking to us about what has been a hectic week, as the kids might say, in that part of the world, with ongoing and growing protests by school students on the streets of Paris and spreading to the rest of France. First, though, spend a bit of time with some Blue-Eyed Soul from the Babies.

0: Babies, featuring the voice of John Waite, and Isn't It Time?
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0: ABC Radio Overnights, one of the things I love to do is to take you on a trip around the world whenever I can to find out what's been happening in different parts of the globe. And if you've been watching events in Paris and in France for the last few weeks, you'll maybe have a look at your TV screen and go, ah, the French, they're at it again. If there's one thing that they're very, very passionate about, it is exercising their social and democratic rights to take to the streets and express their discontent at their political leaders. And it is happening once again on the streets of Paris, and it has been really, really intense. Student protests continue there, and our man on the ground there is Australian author and historian Paul Hamm. His latest book, The Soul, A History of the Human Mind, is a compelling, brilliant read. If you haven't read any of Paul's other books, my favourite. Am I allowed to pick a favourite, Paul?
3: Of course.
0: Is it like picking your favourite children? Well, I love 1914 and Kokoda. They're my two favourites, but that's just me. But how are you?
3: Good. I'm still standing. We're dealing with the latest upheavals. It's been intense, to say the least. The riots are continuing, and there's going to be a big day on Monday, actually, for another day of protests backed by students, and trade unions are joining in. So it's expanding, in fact.
0: Which is what happens in French politics, isn't it? I mean, if you think back to the 1968 revolution on the streets of Paris, which started once again with students, didn't it? And it was usually

0: a long tradition of revolution and insurrection, and or they might say that's just the French being France on the weekend. But this is more intense. This is leading to something that is felt here far worse. The students' grievances that was triggered really by the 2027 budget, which planned for 1,500 cuts to permanent teaching posts, but it's gone way beyond that. And the students' grievances include really long school days, overcrowded classrooms, more than 30 kids per class, which is well up on a few years ago, and even water shortages and bad water. And there's been photographs of rats running around the classrooms. Some of them are isolated, but there does seem to be a kind of a feeling that this is endemic throughout the schooling system. Results have fallen drastically. That France is now 27th in the league tables in terms of its performance in schools, and the students just walked out. They just had enough. And the amazing thing about this is that these are kids, teenagers, who want to learn. They're protesting for their right to an education. This is what people forget. They're actually saying we are fed up with not being taught properly at schools. And you'd think you might see, and we have seen actually a lot of parents joining in and teachers joining in. So it's certainly having this ripple effect.
1: It has been intense, and the violence, or at least the confrontational aspect of this, has been, and you're on the ground, so you're living it, has been pretty full on. So what's driving that? Is it still students, or is the protest being joined by other elements that are sort of engaging in more direct confrontation?
0: Well, look, if you saw the popular media, all you would see would be scenes of violence. So, Fox News loves playing that across their screens. The reality is that the violence is minimal. You see vast crowds who are very peaceful, singing, playing music, chanting, and largely peaceful. But there will be a splinter group who are often anarchists or far left activists, or indeed far right activists, who are joining in, and they're bolting themselves onto the broader movement and creating extremely violent edges to what is a mainstream and largely peaceful movement. And that violence has certainly come back and struck the students. We've seen kids getting seriously hurt. One had, his eye was seriously damaged. A 15-year-old lost a hand, and a 14-year-old has a broken jaw, all from police munitions being fired at them. So in total, you've had 4,400 people arrested in a little over a week. And that's a huge number when you think about it. Far more than the same number during the Gilets Jaunes chaos at the same time. But the problem at the root of this is the lack of money, and the government is finding it extremely difficult to find the cash to spend on the schools and to improve the conditions. That said, the OECD's latest survey in 2024 shows that France actually spent $16,000 per student in upper secondary education, which is $4,000 above the OECD average. So they are spending money. It's just not finding itself. It's mostly being spent on teacher pensions and salaries, but not on the infrastructure that the students require to have a decent education.
1: Paul Hamm is with us, Australian writer and historian. His latest book is called The Soul, A History of the Human Mind. But he's in Paris, that's where he lives, and he's talking to us about events there at the moment. Now, Paul, you pointed out to me that it's not just students taking part in this, but one of the more remarkable elements is that there's a movement of animal rights activists who are on the march as well, and they want to close France's abattoirs. Now, given France's long and very cherished history of cuisine, which often involves animal product, that's a very radical step. How is that being, being dealt with in France and on the front lines there?
0: Well, I should put this in context. It has nothing to do with the student rights so much. This is an annual event, in fact, which has been going on for 20 years, but it's expanding. It's getting bigger, and it's a sort of almost another rite of passage for the young to join in protest. But this commands broad support. The figure I've been told is about 49% of people support the animal rights activist movement in France, which is, as you say, is quite surprising given their love of meat and food, which does depend on killing animals. But the animal rights group is called L214, And it was originally

0: In fact, this protest that we've just had last week, it was scheduled for July, but the heat wave led to its cancellation. And now it began just last week in the Place de la République with a vegan village where people were serving vegetables, and that's got everyone very well fed for the march ahead. And off they went, marching through the streets of Paris, several thousand, up to about 6,000 people, which are, their demand is to close the abattoir, to close the slaughterhouses. They feel that animals have are sentient, are conscious, and therefore they should be treated with all the care and decency as human beings. And there should be a ban on meat production. We should stop using animals to produce eggs, to produce all kinds of products related to animal, to the French diet, such as even cheese, dare I say it, which would horrify many French people. But dairy products are even being targeted. So it's another manifestation of very extreme feelings. In France, this one comes around each year. It's been going for 20 years, as I say, and they've this movement has identified many cruel practices which have been corrected and have been responded to. But they're saying at the moment, last week they identified the smashing pigs over their heads with batons cutting up cows when they were still alive. These sorts of complaints which are being investigated this week, this month.
1: Paul Ham is with us here on ABC Radio Overnights from Paris, talking to us about events in that country. I mean, what has been the response from the Macron government to all of these things happening all at once? Is the president out there trying to calm the situation or address it, or has he gone missing?
0: Well, the president is in some ways largely missing. He tends to excel on the world stage, as we know. He likes to gallivant around the world, and yet he's set free his prime minister Le Cornu onto this issue, and Le Cornu has not been very impressive. He set out five responses. I won't go through them all, but essentially to replace absent teachers and to draw on more supply teachers to try to plug the gap in the teacher shortage, to reform the national online platform that students use to apply for places in higher education. That's another of his ideas. These are largely technical and have been dismissed as band-aids onto a much deeper problem, which is about investing in school infrastructure and paying teachers a living wage. I mean, the extraordinary thing about this is that the teachers are paid appallingly. One example I was given is that the teacher was paid about 1,200 euros a month. That's about a little over $3,500 per month. Now, she has to travel 1 hour, 45 minutes each way from the suburbs to get to her school. This is the standard salary, basically. I'm surprised that more teachers are not coming out. A lot of people have suggested that they will be joining it en masse very soon to support the school students. So the problem is deep, deep rooted in a lack of decent salaries for teachers, a lack of infrastructure at schools, and it's spreading throughout the country too. It's not just Paris. The violence, as I say, is isolated to fringe groups that seem to be bolted on to a broader, a more peaceful movement. But the police have been exceptionally brutal, and we've seen extreme injuries inflicted on many of these young people.
1: Is that because Paris remains in a state of emergency since the ISIS attacks from nearly a decade ago?
0: No. The state of emergency has been relaxed since then. But there is, of course, people are in a state of, I would say, high alert. There does seem to be a sense that this city. I mean, we've had the Pope's visit, we've had the student riots, we've had an unprecedented heat wave. That's all in the last month or so.
1: A lot going on.
0: There's a lot going on all the time, and every morning I'm constantly surprised at the sheer the other side of Paris, which is just a sheer wonder and beauty and wandering the streets. Every day I'm struck by something which is just so reassuring and uplifting. Just

0: yesterday, for example, my daughter and I were walking through a beautiful square, and there was about 80 to 100 people standing there singing in the middle of the square in a sort of pop-up choir. Beautiful singing, and people could come and go and join it, and it was just beautiful. And they had a little band playing in a on a little stage that just set up. It was just a pop-up choir in the local area. And that sort of involvement in the city, which is so wonderful. And they've also been turning into this almost this huge park. The greenery everywhere that the council has inspired. There's these most beautiful parks, but also in the streets, they've been planting trees en masse. So you walk down what used to be a highly urban and cars everywhere has now been blocked off, and you see there's literally a park running through what was once a congested street. The motorists were against a lot of that at the time, but now the city is humming along. More people are, riding motorcycles, bicycles, I should say, and scooters and things. But that's the other side of Paris, which is not often brought out by the international image that these riots have generated.
1: Yes, indeed. On that very optimistic note, the wonders and contradictions of Paris and more overly France continue to endure and allure. And it's been great talking to you again, Paul. Enjoy the rest of your Sunday, and we'll catch up with you again soon here on ABC Radio Overnights.
2: 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And you could have ABC Gardening Australia's Costa and ABC Far North's Charlie McKillop broadcasting the breakfast show live from your backyard. 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Charlie and Costa's Best Backyard. 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
1: Time to go under the covers with Mick James, and it's this song that we're focusing on this morning from the Kinks.

0: The Kinks and Waterloo Sunset here on ABC Radio Overnight. So Mick James is with us under the covers, looking at a song that's been covered and hearing some great ones, some weird ones, and some forgettable ones too. G'day, Mick. How are you?
1: Morning, Francis. That takes us back to 1967. And the reason I chose it, there's a fantastic documentary on SBS On Demand at the moment called My Generation, which is narrated by Michael Caine, but he's really part of the storytelling of it as well. It's about London in the swinging 60s, and this song features heavily throughout that. Sadly, there's no interview with Ray Davies, who wrote the song, but lots of other fascinating people, at least one of whom will appear shortly as one of our covers. But it's the British music critic Robert Christgau described this as the most beautiful song in the English language.
0: Oh, What a bouquet that is!
1: Every time I hear this song, I get a sense of time and place that only the greatest songs can give you. And it's not an incredibly complex song. It's the poetry of it is quite simple in a way, and there's a lot of interesting stuff about the storytelling, because it was never meant to be about London. He originally wrote it as Liverpool Sunset. And because he was a massive Merseybeat fan, loved touring and playing in Liverpool, wanted to write a song in tribute to the place. And then the Beatles went and released Penny Lane, and he decided, well, I'm not going to top that. So, and then he started to think about his own childhood. Didn't know this, but he'd suffered a calamity as a child and had to have an emergency tracheotomy at age 13. And he was in hospital on the Thames. It's at Thomas's Hospital, and the nurses would wheel him out onto the balcony to take in the view occasionally. And so that's where he went to as he started to rewrite the song and came up with the idea of Waterloo Sunset. And there's a whole he's the sort of character who gets out there and tells some different tales about his song. And at one point he said, oh, it was about, it's a very cinematic song, and I would have cast Julie Christie and Terence Davies as Terry and Julie in the song. And people thought, oh, he's written it about them. And no, actually he'd written it about his own sister who'd moved to Australia, his older sister, and he wanted to just write a tribute to her and the life that she might lead. So that's they're the characters in the song. But I want to – this for our mystery voice this morning is an unusual one. I don't know if people are going to get this one. I just sort of throw it out there and we'll see if anyone can pick – not just the voice, but the band really is who this one is.

0: As I said, it's going to be difficult. I'll give one clue. Spandex. We'll see if there are any fans of this band out there who might be able to get
1: Can
0: it.
1: Can I have a guess?
0: Go on.
1: Poison?
0: Oh. You're in the right ballpark, but no.
1: Not quite. Okay. I'm in the right spandex tight-fitting codpiece thing.
0: From the ridiculous to the sublime, or possibly the other way. One of the other artists who did this, who features in that documentary with Michael Caine, and I didn't fully appreciate what her singing capacity was, but another icon of that time in London, Twiggy, has actually had a go at the song, and her interpretation of it, I think, is really interesting.

0: She holds the tune quite lovely.
1: And I'm going to go back and listen to some, because she, I mean, this is from later in her singing career, but she has albums going back to the mid-70s, and I want to go back and actually have a listen and work out, well, I think maybe I've dismissed an artist that I should know more about.
0: Yeah, beautiful version. Donald has texted through saying, Def Leppard, the one-armed drummer, gave it away. Is he right?
1: He's nailed it.
0: Good Sheffield boys paying tribute to those Londoners.
1: There's a second version which people might, which rocks out a bit more, and they might get more of a sense of Def Leppard from this version.
0: Yeah, okay. Do you want me to play that?
1: Just play a little bit of that second one. Okay. Just see if they can hear Def Leppard there.
0: You can hear the full.

0: I've got to say, I have seen Def Leppard a few times. It's a great show, but I don't think they need to be playing in this pansy patch.
1: No, I'm not quite sure what inspired them to take it on.
0: They would love the Kinks, that's all.
1: Yeah, and I think that's it. So many British artists have done it. And one of your favourites, The Jam, in one of their outtake sessions, one of those albums that gets released that's got stuff no one's ever heard of, they do a version of it there. Barb Junger, who has done a lot of covers albums as a British performer and theatre maker, and a bit like Twiggy, she's sort of really twisted the vocals and has a really interesting take on it. But of all the people you probably want to have covering a song like this, you'd want another Londoner, and there's only one really at the top of the list.
0: Bowie.

0: I miss him still to this day.
1: And that's from later in his career. I don't know why it took him so long to take it on, but and it's a very authentic, true to the original version, apart from the synthesizers, which I was only really just getting across then and thinking, yeah, I don't know about the synths on it. Our final cover version of this comes from an album that I've from 2010 that I'm really fascinated by. Peter Gabriel released Scratch Your Back, and it was a concept he had where he was going to record songs of some of his favourite artists, and he was going to then release that album and subsequently release an album where those artists covered his songs. Except some of the artists delivered late, others in the end decided not to do it, one of whom was Ray Davies, decided he wasn't going to be part of it. So this track, his version ended up being on a bonus disc for the album. But he does it incredibly differently. There's no drums, no guitars. The whole album, the concept of the album was he was going to use an orchestra in the background. So very different renditions of these songs. And he owned it and said the idea was to do these things differently. If people didn't like what he did, then they're just going to have to wear it. He wanted to reinterpret things differently, really do something different, nail your colours to the mask and say, this is different and it isn't everyone's cup of tea, so what?
0: Good on you, Mick. Thanks for coming in. And here's Peter Gabriel's version of Waterloo Sunset.
2: People so busy make me feel dizzy. Taxi light shines so bright.

0: Peter Gabriel's version of the Kinks' Waterloo Sunset as part of our Under the Cover section with Mick James. It's news time.
1: The heartbeat of the community.
2: I'm getting goosebumps right now. It gives me that feeling. It's hard to describe, but it makes me feel free. Like, yay! You know, they did it. They've done the hard work.
1: ABC Far North Queensland.
3: ABC News with Glenn Lauder. Yemen's Houthis have claimed responsibility for attacks targeting Saudi airports and energy facilities, including a strike that's killed 13 people and injured more than 300. With the story, Francis Du.
4: On Telegram, Houthi spokesman Yahya Sari says the attacks were retaliation for Saudi airstrikes on Houthi-controlled parts of Yemen. He claims Saudi Arabia launched 124 strikes in 24 hours. The Houthis say they responded with missiles and drones, targeting Riyadh's King Khalid International Airport and King Fahd International Airport in Dammam. They also claim to have hit two energy sites linked to Saudi state oil company Aramco. The Houthis warn the attacks will continue unless Saudi Arabia stops its military campaign in Yemen.
3: Thousands of people, including many Jewish Australians, have joined rallies in support of Palestine, marking a year since the Israeli-Gaza ceasefire came into effect. Protesters have called on the Australian government to sanction Israel and to end the two-way arms trade between both countries. This week has marked the anniversary of the October 7 attack. Yepka Hausmit from Jews Against the Occupation says the Israeli government doesn't represent the views of all Jews.
5: I think it's important to understand Jewish people are from all countries, all nationalities, all colours. We are not a monolith, and we certainly are not all identifying ourselves with Israel and with Zionism. And we need to recognise, fully recognise, Palestinians' rights.
3: The coalition's facing pressure over a failure to outline the costings of its recently announced migration plan. Opposition leader Angus Taylor's outlined a plan to slash migration by 650,000 places over 4 years, which business groups say will hurt the economy. The coalition insists the policy is budget neutral, but that parliamentary budget office constraints have restricted it from announcing full economic detail. The Immigration Minister, Tony Burke, has told News 24 it's bad policy.
6: The actions that they're taking mean you'll get fewer aged care workers, fewer nurses, fewer doctors, fewer construction workers. How on earth that's meant to help Australia, I don't know.
3: The federal government insists it's doing all it can to stamp out radicalisation in Australia amid revelations a Fly Dubai pilot who allegedly tried to bring down a jet bound for Israel may have been subject to radical views while studying here. Emirati investigators have revealed the pilot, who allegedly attempted to hijack a plane from Dubai to Tel Aviv, started to drift towards extremism and terrorism while studying at RMIT in Melbourne in 2017. The findings indicate that he was influenced by reading extremist literature and following online content. The federal government says that it's set up a counter-terrorism online centre that is targeting incidents of online radicalisation. Ukraine says it's waiting for details from the United States after the President Donald Trump announced an energy ceasefire with Russia. President Volodymyr Zelensky says that Ukraine supports the ceasefire, but he insists that Russia must support it as well. Mr. Zelensky had already indicated that he would organise elections if Russia agrees to a 60-day ceasefire. Updating sports news, and stumps have been called early on day three of the first test between South Africa and Australia, with Australia none for 33 in its second innings before bad light stopped play in Durban. After falling for a 33-ball duck in the first innings, Nick Maddison's unbeaten on 17, Travis Head has 10. Australia has a 139-run lead. The Australians bowled South Africa out for 284 early in the evening session, after Steve Smith had taken four slips catches to re-establish himself as the most prolific catcher in Test history. Pat Cummins took three wickets, and David Beddingham top-scored with 49 for South Africa in response to Australia's first inning score of 390. The Red Bull driver Max Verstappen has completed a perfect weekend with victory at the Singapore Grand Prix after winning the sprint race from pole. The Dutchman has led from start to finish in his 250th Grand Prix start to claim his maiden victory at the Marina Bay Circuit. Ferrari's Charles Leclerc has finished second ahead of the world championship leader Kimi Antonelli. Australia's Oscar Piastri has finished fifth behind his McLaren teammate Lando Norris, and Lewis Hamilton finished sixth after starting from third on the grid. That's the latest ABC News.
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8: Across Queensland into Monday, showers and storms south of the line from Burketown to Chinchilla, along with parts of the east coast. Severe thunderstorms possible southwest of Windora to St George. Fine elsewhere. Maximum temperatures above average across most inland areas and coastal parts of the southeast, but near average elsewhere. 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
1: 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You're with Francis Leach.
0: Good morning. Welcome to Monday. It's 6 minutes past four in Victoria, Tasmania and New South Wales. In the magic state of Queensland. Queenslander. I was there the weekend. Great place. It's 3:06 there. In Adelaide, South Australia, it's 24-3. In Northern Territory, 24. I start again so many times. In South Australia, it's 24-4. In Northern Territory, 24-3. And it's 1:06 in Western Australia. Coming up a little later on in this hour, paleontologists, those people searching for fossils and looking at our prehistory and the history of life on the planet, have gotten very, very excited about a recent discovery with a fossil in Mongolia. Now, it's a fossil that they found about 10 years ago, but new technology has allowed people to have a look at this incredible fossil because it was almost fully intact fossil of a creature that in some ways resembled like a pre-platypus. Anyway, it's excited paleontologists and people who are into the animals from the dinosaur age and earlier. And we're going to talk about that with someone who's been looking

0: at it a little later on. But right now it's time to talk Australian history. And today on Australia, our little excursion into Australian history, we're talking about the cash dollar. We're talking about money and the first coins minted in Australia, an Australian currency. And what were we using back in the day? Well, Belinda Downey is going to talk to us, Managing Director of Coinworks. She's with us here on ABC Radio Overnight. So hello, Belinda. How are you going?
1: Good morning. Well, thank you, darling. Despite the time, I'm good.
0: Yes, it's a fun time to be up talking about cash money. Now, when we first talk about Australian money, what were they using in the colonies? Did each colony have its own currency?
1: Well, not initially, no. The coins that the colony had basically arrived on trading ships, and they would leave as quickly as they came. So, in fact, Australia didn't get its first own currency until 1813 under the governorship of Governor Lachlan Macquarie.
0: So Governor Macquarie, what did he do? Did he import some coins? Because we didn't have a printing press or a mint here. What were we doing?
1: Well, if you look at today's Royal Australian Mint that produces Australian currency, they produce our coins by using metal blanks, and on those metal blanks they imprint a design. Well, Macquarie didn't have access to metal blanks, so what he did was he imported 40,000 Spanish silver dollars. Now, the silver dollar at the time was the world's greatest trading coin, so he had access to them. So he imported 40,000 Spanish coins, and he, in effect, he mutilated them to make them our very own. He cut a hole out of the middle, and then he overstamped the coin. So in effect,
0: we bootlegged Spanish money.
1: Sorry?
0: We bootlegged Spanish coins.
1: We did.
0: Do any of those still exist?
1: I beg your pardon?
0: Do any of those still exist?
1: Yeah, they do. And look, I'd have to say the only reason I'm up talking to you at 4 a.m. in the morning because the Aussie dollar and the dump that was created as our first coins is two of my absolute favourite coins. There are about 300 Aussie dollars in existence, 100 of which are in museums and institutions. And about 200 available to collectors. And that number, the fact that 100 are held worldwide in institutions, reflects the respect of this coin. It's highly regarded worldwide. So collectors have got access to about 200. Institutions hold about 100.
0: So it was called the Holy Dollar. And what was the dump?
1: The dump was because they cut a hole in the Spanish dollar, a circular disc fell out the middle. And that circular disc was actually overstamped again to make it our very own, and it had a value of 15 pence, whereas the Holy Dollar took on a value of 5 shillings. So the Holy Dollar is always seen as, you know, the big guy, and the dump is seen as the small sort of unit in the partnership. But they effectively were created at the same time. And so if we talk about Australia's first coins, really we've got to talk about the Holy Dollar, and we've also got to talk about the dump.
0: I would like it if our currency was just, we stopped using the dollar as our standard currency and just called them the dump. So I've got 100 dumps in my pocket. I'm going to take some dumps out of the bank. I mean, we could all get, it'd be very Aussie, we could all get a bit of a laugh out of that.
1: Yeah, it's true. And you know what? It was called the dump right from the outset. The Holy Dollar didn't get the term the Holy Dollar until many years later. The dump was called the dump right from the outset. So there's a little bit of trivia for you.
0: I'm a fan already. Look, if I was a coin collector and I was after one of these things on the contemporary open market, how much am I paying for my Holy Dollar? And if I can find one, a dump.
1: Okay. The Holy Dollar, we saw one recently, and look, it was a well-circulated piece, but it was a really, in its own way, quite beautiful piece with original toning, and we sold that for about $60,000. So, yes, yeah, look, they're expensive, but, you know, what would you expect from our very, very first coin? Now, there is more of the dump available to collectors. There are about 800 dump

0: available to collectors. And please also understand that the dump was really well used because it had a value of 15 pence. It was really well used. So they can come looking almost bare and denuded of detail. And you can pick up a dump for probably 2,000, 3,000. Now, you won't get much detail, but hey, you'll have an example of Australia's very first coin. Now, they can also, you know, conversely, if you have a dump that's never been used, I mean, that's absolutely virtually unheard of, you're looking in excess of 100,000.
1: Whoa.
0: Yeah, they're expensive.
1: Yeah, people are into it, though. People are passionate about it. But
0: yes, they are. And, you know, the guy that bought the Holy Dollar and dump from us, and it was just really lovely for us to hear. He said, I've wanted one forever. And he said, finally, there's one that I can afford. And so, you know, it was really nice to hear. It was something that he'd wanted for many, many years. And even the wife approved the transaction. So that was even better.
1: Belinda Downey's with us from Coinworks. We're talking about Australia's first currencies or first dollar, the Holy Dollar, and its companion piece, the Dump. First coins minted, or at least, you know, I guess bootlegged in Australia, courtesy of their Spanish coins that were brought in by Macquarie. This has come from Plugger. He says one of the Holy Dollars was found as an old on an old tractor on a farm. It was being used as a washer. Do you know this story?
0: Yeah, that's absolutely true. Look, that's the divine thing about, you know, early coins. You got the stories, and that story is dead true.
1: Amazing. And in terms of how you set a currency, I mean, Macquarie had to use the currency, so he gets to set it. But, you know, these days it's all international markets and you have to sort of benchmark your dollar against the US dollar and it trades that way. But how do you go about setting the value of a Holy Dollar or a dump?
0: Setting the value, well, we've got auctions. Holy Dollars have been auctioned overseas. You know, we've had Holy Dollars sell overseas for in excess of 400,000. So, but they were particularly, that was a particularly beautiful example. So they don't come up very often.
1: I meant Belinda more at the time. How did Macquarie go? Because they, the Holy Dollar is worth the equivalent of half a British pound or whatever it was.
0: Yeah, 5 shillings. Yeah.
1: He just set the benchmark.
0: Well, he was crafty. Let's face it. He imported coins that were worth 5 shillings. He created 2 coins out of one. Yeah. One he gave a value of 5 shillings and the other 15 pence. So for every Spanish dollar he had, he was making a profit of 15 pence.
1: He was a smart dude along the way. Now, did he use it? It was mostly for trading, for when ships came in, he could actually have transactions.
0: Sorry, again, I missed that.
1: Yeah, I was saying it was mostly for trading, wasn't it? So when ships came to Sydney Harbour, he could have those sort of transactions and use the Holy Dollar. Was it accepted by traders as a legitimate currency?
0: Well, the reason why I put the hole in it was to actually deter export, because people didn't really like a coin with a hole in it. They felt they were obviously getting reduced silver value. And if you look at our we had our first bank, the Bank of New South Wales, opened in 1817. And if you look at their historical records, you find that the Holy Dollar was actually being stored by the bank as a backup for their note currency. So, in fact, we talk about Australia's first coin, and I absolutely love them because of the Spanish connection. They do have an intriguing story. But the Holy Dollar and Dump did not solve our colony's cash crisis because the Holy Dollar tended to be stored in banks. The dump was very widely used in the colony, but no, they weren't greatly exported.
1: As Tara, the trucky good friend of the program, has texted in, Belinda, I have to go to the bank for a dump. Ha, ha, ha. Exactly. That's how my mind works too, Tara. I find it hilarious. Can I ask about this story? Is it true or not that there was a story about Macquarie found a convict who was transported to Australia for counterfeiting to modify the coins? Someone came out to try to bootleg our bootleg coins. Is that true?
0: Don't you just love it? I mean, yeah, he picked a convicted forger to produce. And that's, to me, that's classically Australian. There are some, you know, there are some other stories within

0: at colonial coins, and that's one of them. Yeah, he used a convicted forger to create our first legitimate currency.
1: And but now we're sort of world leaders in currency, aren't we, with the polymer note?
0: Yes, we are. We are, absolutely. Yeah, we're selling our technology overseas. Yeah.
1: So when Australia was first federated, what were we using? Did we use British pounds then, or did we develop an Australian currency with federation?
0: Yes, we did. Yes, we did. The Commonwealth of Australia came into being in 1901, and Australia got its first currency, its own Commonwealth of Australia coinage, in 1910. We got our first banknotes in 1913. Yes, there was quite a lapse between federation and our first currency, but that's because we were very busy doing lots of other stuff at the time. So our Commonwealth coins, it had Commonwealth Australia on them. They were the penny, the halfpenny. We had the florin, shilling, sixpence and threepence. And then banknotes, we got our first 10-shilling note in 1913.
1: And are these bits of currency as valuable as the dump and the holy dollar, sort of historical currencies?
0: Look, not as, simply because of the quantity. And also, you know, it's the thought of, you know, was there a collector market in 1813 for coins? Well, there was, but it was infinitesimally small. Was there a collector market for coins in 1910 and 1913? Yes, obviously more advanced. So the chances of having pristine examples of our early Commonwealth currency is actually, you know, greater. It's easier to get early Commonwealth currency in pristine condition than it is getting a holy dollar in pristine condition. So for that reason, they are, you know, more readily available and not as valuable.
1: Belinda Downey is with us, Managing Director of Coinworks here on ABC Radio Overnight. It's our Australian History Moment. We're looking at the history of Australia's early currency, the holy dollar and the dump, coins that were used in Macquarie's New South Wales in the mid-19th century, and more generally Australian currencies. It's interesting, isn't it, because, you know, at the time of decimalisation in 1966, do those final, if you have got a 1965 shilling coin or something like that, does that come, is that a really valuable thing, or is it once again there were so many of them that reduces the value of them?
0: When there's change, people hold on to the old, and no, there are so many available that no, they're not extremely valuable.
1: And we had someone who called a couple of weeks ago saying that they were running their shop and someone came in with a $2 note and a $1 note from the 1980s, I'd imagine, was the last time we saw those. And they are still, though, aren't they still legal tender? And if you had a British or Australian pound note prior to 1966 and you walked into a shop, would it legally still be Australian tender?
0: Look, I suppose it would. I'm not an expert on that, to be quite honest. But, yeah, look, I suppose it would be. Yeah.
1: Oh, well, I don't have any, but...
0: People look at you, though. I must admit, one time, I remember I went into a shop. Now, people look at you like you're a criminal. I went into a shop with, you know, some of the paper notes, because, of course, now we're all polymer. And I went in with some paper notes, which was a legitimate currency. And people look at you like you're a criminal when you've got something that's a bit sort of, you know, out of the ordinary and not expected.
1: So. Yeah, so if you walked in there with a $100 note, the old grey nurse, remember that one?
0: What? Yeah, they'd have to accept it. They'd be horrified, but so would the bank accept it.
1: Oh, they'd take any money we've got, keep it from us. Belinda, I've loved the conversation. We must do it again.
0: Ah, as I said, you got me because it was my favourite coin. Now I'm going back to bed.
1: Oh, fair enough then. I really appreciate your time this morning.
0: It's been great. Loved it. Thank you.
1: Thank you. Belinda Downing, Managing Director at Coinworks, talking to us about Australia's early currencies, the holy dollar, and the magnificently named The Dump, which was the cutout, basically the middle cutout of a holy dollar that Governor Macquarie had commissioned in the mid-19th century by importing 40,000 Spanish coins and basically bootlegging them so we had our own money. Great story.
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0: ABC Radio Overnights on this Monday morning. How are you? Francis Leach with you. Now, a fossil found in Inner Mongolia has revealed a remarkable creature from the age of the dinosaurs. It's a furry, semi-aquatic animal. It's got webbed feet and a flattened tail. Sounds like a platypus, doesn't it? It lived 160 million years ago, but it wasn't a true mammal. So what's going on? What can this unusually complete fossil tell us about the early evolution of mammals and life in the water? Well, Emeritus Professor Sue Han is a vertebrate paleontologist at

0: UNSW, and she's here to help us understand what it is that they've discovered. Good morning, Sue. How are you going?
1: I'm well. How are you?
0: I'm well. This thing seems like a remarkable creature to have discovered. Firstly, what's the history behind the discovery of this particular fossil?
1: Oh, yeah, look, it's an extraordinary fossil. It's beautifully preserved, and it is telling us so much about the evolution of mammals and pre-mammals. It's a great find. It wasn't really looked at for quite some time, but then ultimately people kind of rediscovered it, if you like, in collections, and with new techniques being able to be applied to this fossil, they could see so much more. So with, modern methods like CT scanning, like the sort of thing that, you know, if we're going to hospital or we have CT scanning, and they were able to CT scan this block that included this fossil.
0: So when you CT scan it and you look at it again, what did they discover about it? Was it the age of the fossil, or was there something about its physical makeup that changed everyone's perspective around what it is?
1: Yes, indeed. So what they were able to see, by combining a whole lot of methods, is so this is not a big animal. This is about, a half a metre long, so about, so we're talking about the size of something like an otter today. So not a huge animal, but beautifully preserved. And so what this animal showed, and you could even, so it included the beautiful skull, its teeth, beautiful skeleton, but also the impressions of its soft tissues. So you could see its fur. You could see lots of information about its throat. And in that case, this is quite interesting because it's quite rare to get this combination of things preserved. The people who studied it, the paleontologists, which was actually quite a global group who looked at this, were able to gain so much information from this one specimen.
0: It's been compared with a platypus. Does it share similar features, or is it somehow a little bit different? What do we understand about it?
1: Yeah, so it's quite interesting because it's like the back half of it, is quite like a platypus, and the front half of it is more like, an otter. So its skull and teeth are quite different from a platypus. So the skull and teeth of this little mammal are quite, they're quite sharp and pointy, and it looks like it was a predator, a fish eater probably. But the back half is very much like a platypus. So in that sense, the pelvis and the hips and the lower legs and the webbed feet and the flattened tail were very much like a platypus. So they were able to deduce how this animal lived. So they think it was a swimming animal, a swimming pre-mammal, if you like, and that probably chased things like fish, but probably swam a bit like a platypus, and that is it used its front legs for paddling. Its back legs were more used for directional, like a rudder, and its tail, which is quite flattened like a platypus, were also probably operated like that. I mean, it's also been compared to like an otter, a beaver, and a platypus. So it was quite a combination.
0: Emeritus Professor Sue Hand from UNSW is talking to us here on ABC Radio Overnights about this remarkable fossil find, which has been discovered then rediscovered after a little while with the technology to try and understand a bit better about what it is. I'm going to try and say the name, Sue. Correct me if I'm wrong. It's Megakunda or Megakuda Sungai. How close did I get?
1: Pretty close. Megakuda. So is as in caudal, like as a tail. So it's Megakuda means big tail because it was quite significant, the tail, the way it's flattened and it's quite long and probably quite important in the way it swam. And the Sungai at the end refers to a paleontologist in China, so it was named after that person.
0: Oh, what a cool thing to have named after you. I guess that's...

0: that lived before true mammals ever evolved. And these things, so we've got this swimmer, we've got others that actually are burrowers, we've got others that were gliders, we've got others that were tree climbers, and so on. So you've got this whole kind of separate radiation that kind of parallels mammals, but they occurred well before them. So as we're learning more about these things, we realize that this was an incredibly diverse group with incredible abilities to do all these things. But one of the most interesting things, I think, about Megacorda is that from the soft tissue, you could actually see the throat and the tiny bones that actually support the throat. And what we could see in there is that this group, or this particular, you know, pre-mammal, had developed a soft palate. And what a soft palate does is allows true mammals to suck and swallow without choking. So if you think about a crocodile, for example, when they're trying to eat their food, they're shaking it about and they're using gravity to push that down their throat. With a mammal, it's a little bit more sophisticated. There's a separation of the airway and the food gullet. And this is a really big deal in mammals because it also allowed true mammals to suckle their young, so that a newborn can actually suckle milk without drowning, they're able to breathe and suckle at the same time. And this was always thought to be a hallmark of true mammals. But what we find is that in this parallel group that lived, you know, millions and millions of years before true mammals evolved, they were doing the same thing.
1: So what does that mean for our understanding of the evolutionary process and the timeline that we previously thought might have been in place to develop to that point? So, you know, this is the exciting thing with the technology that you talked about too. If you can go back and revisit other fossils with similar technology, that's going to realign how we understand their age and what sort of details that might emerge from that. Are we looking at sort of like realigning that entire timeline across a whole range of different creatures and maybe, yeah, more generally?
0: Yes, I think so. And I think what has been happening over, you know, the last, 10, 20 years maybe, is that we used to have this really hard distinction between what we used to call mammal-like reptiles and mammals. Now we call them mammaliforms and true mammals. And that distinction is blurring for sure. And it's getting, it's fascinating actually to see where that line is going to be drawn and whether it can be drawn. Because the things that were considered to be, you know, the hallmarks of, you know, of true mammals is really getting blurred. It is changing the whole field. It's a really exciting time. Chinese-Mongolian record is extraordinary. They have been blessed with incredible fossils. And you know, this is the same area that produced the dino birds, you know, the missing links between dinosaurs and birds, which rewrote what we understand about, you know, dinosaurs and birds today. The same thing's happening with mammals.
1: It's incredible. Are there particular sites, the Mongolian site you talked about just then, obviously rich with opportunity? Do we have similar sites here in Australia that are sort of like rich with fossils and an opportunity maybe also to go and do a bit more work on those to get a better understanding of what the technology might tell us?
0: Yes, there are, for sure. We don't have the same aged rocks here necessarily. Australia's been quite, it's a very old continent and it's also quite worn, and so we don't necessarily have the same exposures of rocks of that age. But we have other sites, for example, you know, that are producing fantastic fossils from the age of dinosaurs, including right through Western Queensland, in Victoria, Lightning Ridge, places like that in New South Wales. It

0: it'll be a matter of time before we find, I think, something like that. But what is happening in the rest of the world is, or you know, in that area of the world in particular, is just astounding, extraordinary.
1: And Professor Hand, if we're looking at it and going, well, why does it matter so much to understand this? What would you say to people about why it's important to understand, you know, the essence of these fossils, where they're from, how they developed? What does it tell us about anything we need to know in this day and age?
0: Yeah, look, I think there's a lot of information that this can provide. Obviously, it helps us understand where we came from and what was the what was happening that ultimately produced humans today. I think it tells us a lot about past diversity. It tells us about how these animals lived and also how they died. So, for example, changes in climate, which caused, you know, some groups to die out, others to rise, and those sorts of things. It can also tell us how animals might adapt. So what we're seeing in this particular radiation of these pre-mammals is that they adapted to a whole lot of different sorts of environments. We can also see a parallel today, for example, in something like our monitoring, so our platypus and echidna. We're learning a lot more about those through these other discoveries in terms of how they evolved and also what their future might be and how they might adapt to changing climates.
1: It's extraordinary work, and to think that in this day and age we're looking at material from 160 million years ago and trying to understand what it's all about is mind-blowing, to put it bluntly. Great to talk to you, Professor. Loved having a chat about it. Let's do it again soon.
0: Thank you. Yeah, it'd be great. We'd appreciate it.
1: Emeritus Professor Sue Hand there, paleontologist, a vertebrate paleontologist at UNSW, talking to us about this paleontological find in Mongolia, which has got the whole world of paleontology talking. It's ABC Radio Overnight. It's Francis Leach with you.

0: perfectly for Monday morning. Credence Clearwater Revival taking us for a ride on the midnight special here on ABC Radio Overnights. 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
0: And time for State of the Nation, in fact, State of the World this morning, where we look at the big stories that have been in the news. Kate Mead from ABC, ABC Reporter, will be with us after our next news bulletin for a look at what's going to be in your news feeds on your Monday. But to the United States, well, where fuel prices are biting and an election is looming, and now President Donald Trump has done a deal to buy Russian diesel and has pushed the United States and Ukraine into a very public clash. President Trump has also said Ukraine needs a new leader following the deal, as President Zelensky decried the deal as a betrayal of the sanctions that others had imposed to try to limit Russia's ability to generate income to continue to support its war effort. Michael Black has more.
2: US President Donald Trump and his Ukrainian counterpart Volodymyr Zelensky are in an escalating dispute over Russian oil. Trump's struck a deal to buy Russian diesel, despite America's long-standing stance against Russia's war on Ukraine. Now, after Ukrainian attacks on Russian oil refineries, Trump says Zelensky should be replaced. So why is the US appearing to side with Russia? It's partly about fuel prices and partly a pattern that's been building for a while. Multiple times over the past few years, the US presidents appeared to blame Ukraine for not making a peace deal with Russia. Potential peace plans have been rejected as being skewed too heavily in favour of Russia. And Zelensky's tried to toe a sensitive diplomatic line of not being too critical of Donald Trump. But when the White House announced the supply deal with Russia, Zelensky blasted it in a post on social media.
3: Today, Russia said thank you for the lifting of sanctions on diesel exports by dropping 5 glide bombs on residential buildings in Zaporizhia. Gifts to Putin will not bring peace or any benefit to the civilized world. Russia will repay the diesel with further terror.
2: He's referencing a Russian strike on the city which killed 20 people, including 3 children. Trump, in retaliation, told reporters that Zelensky needs to go.
4: President Zelensky could have solved this war, or he could have made a deal many times. I've been there many times.
2: So what's behind the US-Russian deal? International fuel prices have surged several times over the last few years. The latest spike came after the United States and Israel went to war with Iran. The conflict saw the vital Middle Eastern shipping route, the Strait of Hormuz, largely close and oil prices surge. And while prices have fallen from their peak, diesel is still about 70% higher than at the start of the year. Consumers are feeling the pain at the petrol pump, or in Donald Trump's case, voters are feeling the pain. Cheaper fuel prices were a key promise of his 2024 presidential campaign, with Russia's war on Ukraine driving up prices under his predecessor Joe Biden. And although there's no presidential election in the United States, midterm elections on November 3rd could see Trump's political opponents seize control of Congress. Ian Kelly is a former US ambassador to Georgia, which borders Russia, and is now an ambassador in residence at Northwestern University. He believes this latest announcement won't change the Republicans' electoral fortunes.
5: It's really not going to accomplish what he wants to accomplish, which is reducing the prices at the pump in the near term, especially before the midterms.
2: So is there any likelihood of Volodymyr Zelensky actually stepping down? Well, not really. In his rebuke to the United States, Zelensky said the oil supply deal was made out of weakness and not strength, so it's unlikely he'd want to show any weakness either. Plus, he's previously stated he would only leave office once the war with Russia is over. Ian Kelly says it's not up to Donald Trump who gets to lead other countries, and that his actions are morally reprehensible.
5: You know, the very idea that we are going to be giving money to the Russians, which they will use to fund more attacks like that, is reprehensible. That's why I say it was a terrible mistake to do this, politically and economically.
2: If the deal goes to plan, an initial shipment of around 2.2 million barrels of Russian diesel could hit global markets immediately. But analysts warn it's unlikely to make a meaningful dent in prices anytime soon.
0: Michael Blake from the ABC's Top Story podcast with that story. And Federal Environment Minister or Federal Energy Minister Chris Bowen has made it clear that Australia is not interested in any Russian diesel. State of the nation and, in fact, state of the world this morning as we look around the big stories that are worth checking out that have been happening over the last few days. Now, next time you're at the supermarket, you might want to check the label of your favourite coffee. Now, some popular brands have quietly swapped out or diluted their Arabica beans without making it obvious to shoppers. So you might be buying something that you might not know what you're actually getting. Brandon Long has more.
6: As the price of coffee beans surged to record highs, some major brands have quietly changed how they describe what's inside. Some products that once proudly advertised themselves as 100% Arabica are now simply labelled coffee, or contain a blend of Arabica and the cheaper Robusta bean. It's legal, and Robusta isn't necessarily a bad coffee, but some consumers are asking why they weren't told more clearly when the recipe changed.
7: Arabica has always been the preferred high-quality bean.
6: Jason Lilienstein runs a special roastery and cafe in Toowoomba. He only uses Arabica, which he buys directly from farmers.
7: Because of price pressures, I think some Robusta, which is, you know, is a cheaper and grown in some places like Vietnam, has sort of found its way into some more mainstream blends that might have been 100% Arabica before.
6: Coffee prices have fallen from their peak of $15 a kilogram last year, but the pressure on manufacturers remains. Under Australian food labelling rules, coffee companies don't have to identify the variety of bean unless a specific claim is made about it. That means a product can change without the front of the packet necessarily shouting about it. Victoria says it has removed 100% Arabica branding from some products and introduced Robusta into a small number of blends to offer a more affordable option. Nescafe explained that some of its gold products have used carefully balanced Arabica and Robusta blends for more than a decade. And Mekona recently changed some blends to give it greater flexibility in sourcing beans. When contacted, all brands reinforce the idea that maintaining flavour and quality remains important. University of Queensland sensory scientist Professor Heather Smythe believes the consumer deserves to know when a significant ingredient has changed.
8: Labelling matters, and honesty in labelling is really critical, isn't it? So consumers should feel ripped off if something very small has changed in a product and the makers of that product are not declaring what that change is, particularly if it's a cheaper ingredient that they're bringing in.
6: And with some brands now replacing that 100% Arabica claim with Robusta blend or simply coffee, the question is whether shoppers are getting enough information to make that choice themselves.
0: So make sure you have a look next time you're out buying your coffee. That's Brandon Long there from the Top Stories podcast. Find the podcast.

0: Give it a follow at the ABC Listen app for News Explained anytime. On Saturday night in Melbourne, oh, there were scenes, incredible scenes at Amy Park as South Melbourne Hallas, the legendary club from the National Soccer League days, took on Melbourne Victory from the A-League in the Australia Cup. And for the first time in the history of the Australia Cup, a non-A-League team won the trophy with a late penalty shootout win for South Melbourne. And Paul Trimboli couldn't be happier. Former Socceroo, played 430 games for South. And I asked him what the scenes were like when he was at the ground after the victory.
1: Actually quite stressed, which is unusual for me because I watch a lot of sport. And because obviously South Melbourne's been my team that I spent a long, long time there. And have such good memories and such good friendships that came out of that stay. And there's probably not too many other teams or clubs that I watch that I'm that emotionally invested in. And because South hasn't played in an occasion like this for a while, I probably didn't appreciate how stressed I'd get watching it. But it was incredible. And you never know what's going to happen in a penalty shootout. But, South Melbourne had showed resilience throughout the 90 minutes and the 100 minutes. And I don't know, you just thought, you know what, it could be their day. And Harvey Lopez had an outstanding match and then really capped it off with some brilliance in the penalty shootout.
2: It was an extraordinary night. I mean, it must have brought back a lot of memories for you too, because you played in big games at the old Olympic Park on that site with South Melbourne on grand finals with Ange Postecoglou and all those other legendary players from South Melbourne. What was it like? Did you, all the ghosts of that, all there, feeling all that on the occasion?
1: It was amazing. I was very honoured to be asked to be the legend that would be part of the pre-game and post-game ceremonies on represent South Melbourne. And so I had a car park spot at Amy Park, which is tough to get, I can tell you. And so I was actually driving along Olympic Boulevard, the old Swan Street, and I had to turn left into the car park. And I had to sit there for, it felt like almost 5-6 minutes, because it coincided with the time when the whole South Melbourne contingent of fans seemed to be converging on the stadium, and we had to sort of wait and just let them go through. And I just went, this is incredible. I mean, to see this number of South supporters with the jerseys on and the colours, and they were singing, and I thought, it did bring back some really wonderful memories. Yeah.
2: I mean, the club is a really important place in Australian sporting history because of its success internationally. I mean, in terms of, you played at the Club World Cup equivalent in Brazil against Manchester United and other clubs back in the day. You won so many trophies and yet wasn't included in the A-League, but continued to thrive in its own way. So this was a really important night, wasn't it?
1: I think so, yes. I mean, South Melbourne's always been a really ambitious club, and there's so many times they've, been one of the... they've been at the forefront of whatever the next stage of the evolution of football has been in this country. And they were one of the initial teams in the NSL back in 1977 when that was formed. They won the most championships in that competition. And then all of a sudden, the A-League was created and they were left out of it. But they still continued to sort of have these milestones. We were the first team to win the Oceania Champions League and then invited, obviously, to participate in the first ever World Club Championship, so another first, and then voted based on all the statistics over all the years as the Oceania Team of the Century. So incredible that the club continued to find a way to stay relevant and to stay at the top of the pile. And now they've become the first NPL club to ever win the Australia Cup.
2: Is it now almost irresistible that they're given an opportunity to enter the A-League? I mean, they showed last night with the crowd, the size of the crowd, the quality of the football, the story that they bring to the game and to the A-League, which has had some big days early in its configuration and now has sort of been doing it tough as a summer sport. It just might be the story the competition needs and the game needs here in Australia.
1: Could be, and I think that's what added a whole new level to this game, because that sort of discussion has been getting a bit louder and louder, because as you said, the A-League has found it tough and a lot of the clubs have been struggling, and it'll be really interesting to know what the APL hierarchy, what their criteria is now, because obviously there was a whole set of things that they put down and there's been two or three clubs who obviously hit those boxes and had very compelling applications and had their funding models, but they've proven to actually not work out in reality, because after a few years they've actually fallen over, whether it was Gold Coast United, who was backed by a millionaire in a day, North Queensland Fury, who were that regional element that they wanted, and now most recently Western United, who they had that infrastructure project underpinning

0: in it, which was something that the A-League really wanted. And so all of a sudden, the one thing, you know, a lot of things South have going for them, that they have a stadium deal, they have a home base that they have had for years and years. You know, they've got a junior structure, they've got a female structure and a women's team. So, and they've been very successful on the field.
1: Yeah, football fans, I think, generally really, really want to see it after all. They want more of what they saw this weekend. There's no doubt about it. It was pretty special. Dreamers, have you been speaking to some of your old teammates after what happened on the weekend? There must be some proud South Melbourne players and people around.
0: Oh, absolutely. And we have a couple of different WhatsApp groups. And the 91 team, which had a spectacular grand final penalty shootout win, so many years ago, they were very active on the texting last night, and I was getting messages. Had an exchange with Ange Postecoglou and with Kevin Muscat, and you know, a good mate of mine, Mickey Peterson. And I actually watched the game with Steve Panopoulos, who's over from Brazil. He lives in Brazil now. He's a football player agent, and we rode every tackle and every missed chance. And the emotion that was let go when the equaliser came was incredible. The hugging and the tears, and it was a magnificent evening. And I think anyone who's had any connection to the club over the years, whether it be fan, player, sponsor, you know, working at the club, it doesn't get much better than those kind of, you know, emotional days.
1: Sammy, Socceroos and South Melbourne legend Paul Tremboli talking about South Melbourne Hallis's extraordinary win against Melbourne Victory in the Australia Cup, which is our equivalent to the FA Cup, on Saturday night at Amy Park in Melbourne in a penalty shootout for the ages. That's State of the Nation done. Kate Mead, ABC reporter, looking at the news for you coming up today after the latest ABC news.
2: ABC News with Glenn Lauder. The main airport in Saudi Arabia's capital remains closed, and school classes will be held online this week after a deadly strike blamed on Yemen's Houthis. Here's Francis Du.
3: The attack on King Khalid International Airport in Riyadh has killed 12 people and injured more than 300. Saudi authorities have extended the airport closure, and schools in the capital will stay online until the end of the week. The Houthis have not claimed responsibility for the strike, but have warned airlines and travellers against using Saudi airports and airspace. The Iran-backed group also accuses Saudi Arabia of striking Sana'a's rebel-held airport in Yemen again. US President Donald Trump says he's considering whether America should join Saudi strikes against the rebels.
2: The coalition insists it will address migration in a thoughtful way, despite criticism its policy will dent the economy. Parliament will resume this week, with the opposition facing calls to outline the costings of its plan to slash migration by 650,000 over 4 years. It says that detail's been held up by constraints from the Parliamentary Budget Office. Nationals leader Matt Canavan has told News 24 the policy has been well thought out.
4: We'll replace those lost numbers with some new skilled visas in key targeted areas that will increase skilled visas by 80,000, getting to roughly that 650,000 figure, to make sure that we do still have the skills we need as a country in key areas.
2: The federal government says tackling online radicalisation is a priority amid revelations that a Fly Dubai pilot began accessing extremist material while studying here. Emirati investigators have revealed the pilot, who allegedly attempted to hijack a plane from Dubai to Tel Aviv, started to become influenced by extremist literature and online content while studying at RMIT in Melbourne in 2017. The Home Affairs Minister Tony Burke has told News 24 the government's recently announced a centre for online counter-terrorism.
5: We need to deal with those specific networks, whether it be ISIS or any of those horrific groups. Our intelligence and security agencies are constantly monitoring, breaking up, intercepting, because that is a very real problem and remains so. We've now got the toughest powers we've had.
2: There's no suggestion the online content was generated in Australia. Thousands of people have attended pro-Palestinian rallies across the country to mark the Global Day for Gaza. Crowds have been calling for the federal government to impose sanctions on Israel. Justice for Palestine spokesperson Rima Naji says support for the cause is growing.
6: We as a people continue to demand full accountability for Palestine. This is about the genocide and our right to protest genocide, and we are not going anywhere. If anything, this movement is getting stronger.
2: Israel denies committing genocide in Gaza. Polish authorities say a man accused of planning an attack on the Prime Minister Donald Tusk has been arrested. Officials had earlier warned of a possible plot targeting Poland's Prime Minister and Defence Minister. Security services held an emergency meeting after police received information about the threat. Poland's been on high alert following a series of school stabbings this week, as well as fears of a possible Russian hybrid attack to weaken Western support for Ukraine in its war against Moscow's full-scale invasion. A major river in Nepal has flooded, sweeping away houses and bridges and damaging a hydropower project. Authorities say about 50 people have been rescued in central Gorkha district, but 5 others are missing. The cause is still unclear, with officials investigating whether a landslide or ice avalanche may have blocked the river. Nepal is still recovering from catastrophic floods near Tibet 2 months ago, which killed more than 1,400 people. In sport, Australia has a 139-run lead with all 10 second-innings wickets in hand after day 3 of the first cricket test against South Africa in Durban. Australia has reached no wicket for 33 in its second innings with bad light stopping play. Nick Maddison has 17. Travis Head is unbeaten on 10. Pat Cummins took 3 wickets while Steve Smith snared 4 catches to help dismiss South Africa for 284 in its first innings. And the embattled English Premier League soccer club Manchester City has moved 3 points clear at the top of the ladder with a 3-0 win over 10-man Liverpool. Still awaiting a penalty for billions of dollars worth of financial breaches, City made the most of the extra man with 3 second-half goals in front of hostile Liverpool fans at Anfield. All 3 goals came after Ryan Gravenberch received a second yellow card with just under half an hour remaining. Elsewhere, Crystal Palace has seen off Nottingham Forest 3-1 and Hull City has played out a 2-2 draw with Everton. And you've been listening to the latest from ABC News.
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8: Across Queensland into Monday, showers and storms south of the line from Burketown to Chinchilla, along with parts of the east coast. Severe thunderstorms possible southwest of Windora to St George. Fine elsewhere. Maximum temperatures above average across most inland areas and coastal parts of the southeast, but near average elsewhere. 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
1: And it's Monday morning. Hope you're well. 5:06 in Tasmania, Victoria and New South Wales. In Queensland, it's 4:06. In Adelaide, South Australia, 5:24. In the Northern Territory, it's 4:24. And it's 2:06 in the morning. In Perth, coming up soon, Kate Mead, ABC reporter, to talk about the stories that are bound to be in your news feeds throughout the start of the week. But before we speak with Kate, we need to check out how the markets might be shaping up today. And Siobhan Blewett from Frey Capital is been good enough to chat to us on a Monday morning. Hello, Siobhan. How are you?
15: Hello, Francis. Very well, thank you. Here we are.
1: Let's start with how the markets finished here in Australia on Friday. Where did we leave it off?
15: Okay, well, we saw markets last week were okay. We seem to be waiting for the next piece of news, in fact. This week we've got, well, actually, let's go to the details. We had the Dow up 0.8% Friday night, 51,600, Francis. NASDAQ was up 0.6%. Then we saw through Europe, in London, the market was up 1% in the FTSE, France up 1%, Germany up 1.2%. And then we had Bitcoin holding at $82,000, iron ore price at $90 at the moment. BHP and Rio had good night in New York on Friday evening, up 2.5% and 1.5%. And then the SPY suggesting we're up 37 points today, Francis, up 0.4%. So we've got lots of news out this week, and it starts off with the reporting season in the US. So Wall Street banks, here they come.
1: So is it easy to get a read on how that might shape up, given this sort of mixed and strange economic news from the States, for instance, with tech stocks continuing to hold high because of the AI boom, yet inflation is stubborn and prices and making consumer confidence go through the floor. How do you get a read on what reporting's going to look like?
15: Well, I think probably we combed through the

0: these bank results to say, what are their outlook statements? We look at their profit margins, and what we're seeing is that companies are charging ahead stonkingly strong despite government. And that's probably for the banks, it's all about trading. They love the volatility. So when there's lots of activity, the trading numbers should be particularly strong. Goldman Sachs reporting on Tuesday, Morgan Stanley following thereafter. And markets will be looking at the outlook statement. What are they saying for the next quarter and the next year? We'll look at that closely.
1: Now, on the Australian markets last week, the float for Firmus, the AI tech company, which was so highly anticipated and was supposed, it was expected to deliver a huge, dividend, or at least a huge starting price for this company that was supposed to be Australia's flagship artificial intelligence unit, it was pulled. What has gone on here?
0: Oh, look, this is a Firmus not so firm. Now, it was going to be, as you say, the biggest float since Telstra back in the day in Australia. So good for all the investment banks, good for the stock exchange in terms of the fees. What's actually happened is that the market is saying the $44 billion valuation that they put on the company is too expensive. There was an expected listing price of $11 a share for the company to raise what they need. But in fact, by Thursday or Thursday night, it looked like the valuation or the price of listing was $6 a share, simply not enough for the company to raise the required capital. And they've pulled the float and said, we're going to the NASDAQ or other markets, wait and see. Active fund managers are saying, well, it probably looks about right, but it's a bit embarrassing, I have to say, and disappointing for the stock market,
1: but
0: for sure.
1: Siobhan, does it also point out that AI stocks are, at the moment, almost in a tulip fever period, where the principals behind Firmus thought that they could throw it out there at $11 and there was AI fever and they might actually get their stock overvalued and cash in?
0: I think perhaps that be the case, but investors are saying wise heads have prevailed here and had a look at the numbers and said, look, very ambitious, exciting outlook for the business, but have they got the credibility for us to give them the capital? And the active fund managers around town have said, maybe not the case. So, look, I don't think it's the sense that we're in a bubble and this is the indicator of the pop of the bubble, but perhaps maybe it's more investors are saying, let's look at the credibility and the capability of the business. But, they're not dead. Wait and see what happens here.
1: Yeah, I'll be watching very closely. It's fascinating stuff. What about the start today? Where are we starting?
0: All right. Well, Spy reckons we'll be up 40 points. We're looking to the Reserve Bank tomorrow to give us a sense of what they're thinking. US inflation numbers on Tuesday, that'll be watched closely. Wednesday, another big listing in Australia, Glencore. Now, they're trading in London. This is the world's biggest trading company, and they will benefit from the copper boom. They're listing Wednesday, and then Thursday, unemployment numbers out for Australia. So investors have got plenty to chew on this week, I have to say, Francis.
1: Absolutely. Have your work cut out. Good on you. Thanks for talking to us.
0: Thanks, Francis. Bye now.
1: Siobhan Blewett there from Frey Capital, having a look at the markets as we start on a Monday here in Australia.
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1: Well, it's 11 past five in Tasmania, Victoria, New South Wales. And as somebody's pointed out, Kate Mead, I forgot to mention, it's also 11 past five in the national capital in Canberra.
3: Don't leave anyone out, Francis. Come on now.
1: In Queensland, it's 11 past four. It's 19 to 5 in South Australia, 19 to 4 in Darwin and Northern Territory, and 11 past 2 in the mighty West.
3: It's just like a birthday party. You can't invite just one or two out of the classroom. You've got to invite everyone if they're in the prep class.
1: Politics of children's birthday parties.
3: The same with the time. Okay, you've been told.
1: I've been told.
3: Not just by me.
1: How was your weekend?
3: Very good. It was a great weekend to spend with family this weekend. And you?
1: Yeah, I was in Brisbane hanging out, being a granddad.
3: Being a granddad, that's good.
1: Yeah, it was
3: getting
1: good.
3: On your knees and playing all the games.
1: Well, as I mentioned earlier in the program, yes, on the ground, rolling around, and then realising that the dexterity shown by little Gemma at 7 months, being able to just like touch her toes and suck a big toe, not something I can do.
3: Did you have trouble getting back up? How
1: I had
3: those
1: a real trouble. No,
3: going?
1: It wasn't the knees, it was the hip.
3: Okay.
1: I was like, as I said to Mick earlier, it was like a really sad game of one-man twister.
3: Just I've
1: go,
3: got all the
1: do
3: visuals.
1: I put my arm here so I can haul myself here and my leg sticks out there so I don't hit. It was embarrassing. But the things you do for love, hey?
3: Things you do for love.
1: Thank
3: there
1: you, 10cc.
3: There you go.
1: What's happening in the news today?
3: Okay.

0: so we've got some research out of Melbourne University, and it's a study that's shown that boys aged 13 to 17 are most likely of any gender that age group to hold hostile attitudes towards women. And that study is then this springboard that's happening today. And basically it's around... The ABC's been talking to a whole heap of teenage boys, and the boys have said, look, we're not going out, we're not jumping online and Googling Manosphere, or we're not Googling this type of content, but we are getting fed it. It is popping up in our feed. It's something that we kind of can't control. So the ABC's spoken to addiction and digital media experts, and they're looking at government proposals on really that addiction element of it, and just how we say, just turn it off. Just turn it off. It's actually not that simple. I can't even, I mean, I'm 44, right? And I go, I could turn mine off tomorrow. That's enough. I have times where I just turn the complete phone off. Like, it's talking to me all the time, keeping me updated. It's that state of onness. And I go, okay, but if I turn that off, then I don't get access to this, this, and this that I actually need in my work, or, you know, tracking my kids and seeing where they are, all of those types of things. It's just not as easy as switching off. So that conversation is ticking around. Okay, we've got some really huge red flags here. 13 to 17 aren't having a great view of women. That's that age bracket that we need to look at. And then they're telling us, well, we're not looking for it, but the algorithm's still giving it to us, and we don't know how to turn it off. So what do we do about that? That's the conversation happening today.
1: Yeah, it's got to be one that continues on in families and schools and everywhere, in sports clubs and the like, because that's the most impressionable age for young men, and they're very vulnerable.
0: The formative years, right? That's the one. Now, EV charging stations. I'm talking about the future now. Here we go. Conniver. It's a little town, Western Victoria, you would say. I always think of Conniver when I'm driving to Adelaide, population about 800 people. It's putting itself on the map right now. It may just be one of the biggest charging hubs in Australia. Kind of makes sense, you know, if you're doing those big long drives in those regional areas, you need somewhere to go. So what we're looking at today with this is, we know that EV sales are skyrocketing, very, very popular. But the question is now, those charging stations, are we keeping up with the pace of the amount of people that are buying these EV cars?
1: So are they just putting up, building a huge charge?
0: Yeah.
1: In the same way you might have a huge petrol station complex with lots of Bowsers.
0: Come charge here. And that, I just go, population of 800, what's that going to do for the town? You know, it's got a great little bakery. It's got a great little pub. You can't, I mean, how long does it take to charge a car? You're probably not just going to sit around and wait for that to happen. It's not like putting petrol in, right?
1: Very clever.
0: Yeah. So, I mean, what does this mean for regional communities, particularly if you're on one of those stretches where it is one of those, I come through this town to get to here.
1: So that's on the road from Melbourne and to Adelaide and back.
0: Yeah, that's how I say it, kind of in the middle. I don't know how I do it. I always drive to Adelaide from Victoria, and I always end in Conniver. And sometimes I wonder if I've taken the wrong turn, but it's one of those towns that's where you stop. But great thinking, but, you know, that's, you know, extraordinary thinking. So it'll be interesting to see what happens in other towns, other hubs, other places that start to go, okay, EVs are popular right now. How can we capitalise so that, you know, people plan for their stop with us? Because that's part of it, isn't it?
1: Yeah, and then it's a win for the drivers, the motorists as well, because we've got somewhere to go.
0: Absolutely, absolutely.
1: Because it's been one of the barriers to an increased electric vehicle car fleet is that people thinking, I can't take my car on a long journey because I'm not going to be able to recharge it. Once that tips over, people feel much more comfortable making the transition to an EV.
0: Yeah, well, if I'm honest, I mean, that's what my fear. I love those big long drives. It takes 8 hours to get to Adelaide sometimes, sometimes 10 if you're stopping at the pies, have a pie and have a look around. It's a beautiful drive. But yeah, I think I would be worried about, oh, am I going to make it? Because, you know, sometimes I haven't allowed fuel as it is and I need to stop urgently.
1: Yep. So. Now, tell me about this global sports brand that's having a bit of a tiff and a bit of a spat with a local company.
0: It feels like a bit of a David and Goliath, and not saying who's right or wrong here. But look, if you've got a teenage girl, there's a high chance that you've seen her rolling around in a hoodie that says White Fox. It's a brand that people, you know, particularly teens, absolutely love. Basically, if you weren't one

0: And wearing one of those, you were not one of the cool kids, basically. Well, they've just released a range and it's got the three stripes on it. And so the question today that the ABC is asking is, when does a stripe not become a stripe? The Adidas brand, of course, the three stripes, have come out and said, well, hang on, that's our brand. You can't put stripes on your clothes because that's ours. And so it is the battle right now. I want to say it's a small Australian company, but really, I mean, it's massive. Like I said, if you've got a teenager wearing this, you know, it's doing all right, let's just say. But to take on an Adidas, this will be big.
1: Can you own three stripes?
0: Well, that's the question.
1: Must be a trademark three stripes.
0: That's
1: maybe
0: the question. And that's the thing, isn't it? And we've seen, you know, other brands do two stripes or four stripes, you know.
1: That was it. We're speaking of when you were cool and when you were not. You were a kid and your parents, you know, working hard but can't afford Adidas, so they'd get you the half miler tracksuit.
0: Yeah.
1: And the half miler tracksuit was the loser's tracksuit because it had like two skinny.
0: Yeah, but you weren't alone because there were other kids in the two stripe too, right? And you knew, but you were doing the closest thing to cool that you could get, right?
1: The old half miler tracksuit. So much disappointment in one pair of track pants.
0: Tell me now, do you run around in your tracksuit now because you're like, I can finally have it, or you're like, I'm dirty. I never could have it as a kid, so I'm not having it.
1: Oh, no. I must say that my wife, Lynn, would say that I'm a brand whore. I've got to have it. But there are particular brands that I really like, and I like to, you know, yeah.
0: I think, look, when we
1: not half miler. If they don't make it anymore.
0: It went under. I don't know why. I'm not sure if they went under or not. But, so, look, this is what we're looking at in terms of, you know, so there's two parts of this story. When does a stripe become a stripe? When does a stripe become a brand? When does a stripe become a trademark?
1: And if a stripe falls in the forest, does anyone
0: and no one hears it? Did it even happen? But, and can an Australian company take on a global company?
1: Well, we'll see. There was the story, wasn't there? Was it this year? There was a stylist named Katy Perry.
0: Oh, yeah. Yeah, that went on for ages. Yeah,
1: she won. Did she win?
0: I don't know.
1: Good on you, Kate.
0: Thank you.
1: Get out there and get in your half-mile tracksuit and go for a run around the town.
0: No, I'm too tired.
1: Kate Mead, ABC reporter. You'll be hearing her across the day here on ABC Radio. In a moment, Pat Hills with the big weekend of sport, including a dramatic finish at Bathurst. That was crazy. And, of course, cricket, men's and women, AFLW, AFL trade period, it's all happening in excess.
2: Keep that vice in love. Know what time.

0: Fresh Faced In Excess from their Underneath the Colours album from way back in the day, and Stay Young. Bill in Wodonga's always staying young. Good morning, Bill.
1: Good morning, Francis. How you going, mate?
0: I am well. Have you got your half mile of tracksuit on?
1: Hey, I've solved our government debt problem now.
0: How are we doing that?
1: Because technically, wouldn't the government actually own these three stripes if you're going to go real technical? Because as you're driving along a freeway, 300 metres before an exit, there are three stripes. Then 200 metres before, there's two stripes, and then there's one stripe. So the government actually own them. So
0: we should sue Adidas, is that what you're saying?
1: Well, technically, we've had those signs on the freeways for God knows how many years, so who's copied who?
0: Exactly. All right, you should be a lawyer, Bill. Thank you.
1: See ya.
0: 1-300-800-222.
2: This is Overnights with Francis Leach.
0: Oh, it was a crazy finish at Bathurst yesterday. Just, if you thought the Australia Cup was big with South Melbourne and Melbourne Victory being a mad finish, this was something else with the thanks to Channel 7.
3: One more time through the chase. And down to Murray's Corner to start the final lap of an epic Repco Bathurst 1000. Finishes to a great race.
4: How about the fight back from Brody Kostecki? Never say die.
0: Do not. Oh, Pat Hills from ABC Sport, talk to me about that extraordinary moment when Anton Di Pasquale had what we've all feared when we've been out driving around with the petrol gauge hitting the E. He ran out of gas.
5: Oh, it was wild, Francis. Like you just said, it reminded me of my childhood. We used to live on a hill, and it would be the roll down the hill in neutral to the petrol station, basically. And I was looking at this guy, Di Pasquale, going, come on, man, you can do it. You can do it.
0: We shouldn't laugh. But it was drive by Kostecki to get across the line with Todd Hazelwood by having enough petrol in their car.
5: But by default, basically, right? I just had enough juice in the tank.
0: Stephen Bradbury.
5: That's exactly what I was about to say. It reminds me of Bradbury. You never give in. You never know what's going to happen in front of you. But, yeah, look, after countless laps, you know, and controversy along the way, it ends like that. And I think Bathurst, I don't know if it's lost the sheen that it had in the early 2000s, the 90s, the 80s, you know, like it's sort of become this sport that a lot of people have forgotten about, but it's moments like this that help bring it back into the public conscience. Yeah. So as much as it's devastating for Di Pasquale and the team there, for Kostecki and Hazelwood to get over the line, I think it's going to do wonders for the motor racing sport itself. So yeah. A great weekend, basically.
0: Great weekend for Australian cricketers too. And in South Africa, the recovery from the first day wobbles has been outstanding. At stumps on day three, where did we leave it?
5: Yeah, so we're up by 139. We knocked over the South African team pretty cheaply there as well. Some good bowling by Nathan Lyon, Pat Cummins, Hazelwood, Stark, you know, the usual brigade basically we've had for the past decade. So we knocked them over for 284. And then now we're back in batting, and it looks like we've figured out what's going on. Maddinson's 17 off 19 and Head's 10 off 15 to leave us there at stumps. So they'll pick it up again today. Obviously leading by a considerable amount, so 139. You know, you're probably assuming they only need a couple of hundred runs across the next day and a bit to give themselves a good chance of winning, considering 2 days ago we thought they were just going to get bowled out and this would be a shock over there in South Africa. So it's great stuff for the men's team, and the women too up in Queensland are going great guns. I mean, it is against Bangladesh. Sorry to all the Bangladeshi listeners out there, but the Australian women team just keep going from strength to strength. They won their second out of three one-dayers there with another come. So, yeah, Aussie cricket in fine form seems, Francis, all around.
0: Yeah, Bangladesh held at 6 to 220 in the Australian women, losing just the one wicket to score 222 runs and win. AFLW results, we've got about a minute to let go, Pat. What was the AFLW results across the weekend?
5: Yeah, so Carlton knocked over Sydney by a few goals, 59-32. Hawthorn got over the top of the Lions. North Melbourne continue to chug along. They've only had the one blemish against their mark in three seasons now. So we're three quarters of the way through the season. North Melbourne sitting on top of the table, equal with Geelong on points, just percentage separating them. And it's basically throw a blanket over the rest of the top eight there from Melbourne through to Hawthorn. I think those top two spots are going to be locked away come 3 weeks' time. And then it's just the rest of the field seeing if they can chase them down.
0: Thank you, Pat. We'll talk to you soon.
5: Thanks, Francis.
0: Pat Hill's there with all the sport in English Premier League action overnight as well. Manchester City beat 10-man Liverpool 3-0 at a highly charged Anfield just a few hours ago as well. Right now, though, you're heading off to your Metro breakfast. The rest of us will catch up after the news.
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6: 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And that's something when everything else in my life is so fast-paced, it just gives me a chance to centre myself.
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7: ABC News, good morning. I'm Noni Edwards. The Saudi Arabian government says it remains resilient as energy ministers meet in Riyadh amid escalating attacks on the kingdom. The International Energy Forum has gone ahead despite repeated strikes on King Khalid International Airport. 13 people were killed and more than 300 injured in an attack on Saturday, raising security concerns and disrupting flights into the capital. But Saudi Energy Minister Prince Abdulaziz bin Salman says the kingdom will keep meeting its energy commitments.
8: Saudi resilience and foresight, I think by now people take it as given. Saudi Arabia remained resilient. No one can shake our determination to sustain our progress and fulfill our commitments.
7: Back home, the federal government's expected to walk back controversial ministerial powers set out in its new digital safety laws. Under the proposal, which requires social media sites and search engines to take steps to reduce specific harms online, there was the provision for the minister to add more harms, but it's now expected Parliament will have to sign off on any additional harms. Green leader David Shoebridge has welcomed the change but hasn't yet committed to the Greens supporting the bill through Parliament.
9: We've been making it clear from the moment we saw the exposure draft that, you know, bucket loads of ministerial discretion, we're not going to get our support. People want to see the Parliament crafting laws.
7: The federal government says tackling online radicalisation is a priority amid revelations a Fly Dubai pilot began accessing extremist material while studying here. Emirati investigators have revealed the pilot who allegedly attempted to hijack a plane from Dubai to Tel Aviv started to become influenced by extremist literature and online content while studying at RMIT in Melbourne in 2017. Home Affairs Minister Tony Burke has told News 24 the government has recently announced a centre for online counter-terrorism.
10: We need to deal with those specific networks, whether it be ISIS or any of those horrific groups. Our intelligence and security agencies are constantly monitoring, breaking up, intercepting, because that is a very real problem and remains so. We've now got the toughest powers we've had.
7: A tobacco shop in an inner city suburb of Melbourne has gone up in flames this morning as the city experiences its eighth straight day of firebombings. Emergency services were called to reports of explosions on St George's Road at Fitzroy North at about 3:45 to find the shop completely destroyed. Two other businesses were also damaged. A crime scene's been set up as a police investigation gets underway. Two boys, one aged 13, will face court today charged with murder over a fatal stabbing in Sydney's West. The pair was arrested and charged last night after an investigation that began on Friday evening when a man was found with stab wounds at a home at Mount Druitt. He died at the scene. A 13-year-old boy's been charged with murder.

0: scheduled for early this week, and recovery should take about a week.
1: To sport now, and Australia spinner Nathan Lyon says the side is in a good position heading into day four of the first men's cricket test against South Africa in Durban. The tourists lead by 139 runs after reaching none for 33 in their second innings before bad light stopped play. The Proteas were earlier bowled out for 284 off the back of an even spread of wickets from Australia's bowling attack. Lyon says the bowlers were rewarded for their hard work.
2: To have those guys toil away, show the patience, change different plans, whatever it may be, to have that reward out there today, it's something that I'm very proud of the bowling group, and still obviously a long way to go in this game, but yeah, it's a decent start.
1: And briefly in Formula One, Red Bull driver Max Verstappen's completed a perfect weekend with victory at the Singapore Grand Prix. You're up to date with the very latest from ABC News.
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11: Good morning to you. Hope you're well on this Monday morning, wherever you are across the country. We need to know what the weather's going to be like. We need to know whether you're up for a good day or maybe to take a brolly or wherever you are. Maybe it's a brolly to keep the sun off where you are. Rosa Hoff is from the Bureau of Meteorology here to give us a full picture of Australia's weather today. Good morning, Rosa. How are you?
12: Morning, Francis. I'm well. How are you this morning?
11: I'm really well. What's the weather picture?
12: So it's a bit of an interesting one today. We have a cold front which is moving across Tasmania and southern parts of Victoria this morning. It's connected to a trough of low pressure which is extending across South Australia and up into the Northern Territory, even parts of Western Australia too. Now, this combination of systems has been a big focus for our weather over the last 24 hours. We saw a number of thunderstorms develop along this area of low pressure yesterday, including some severe thunderstorms, particularly about the Adelaide area, where we saw some large hail. Now, the system has moved a little bit further to the east overnight, but it is going to continue to bring the risk of severe thunderstorm development to much of the country today, particularly for anyone in the interior, with the chance of severe thunderstorms extending from Alice Springs all the way through Broken Hill and down to the alpine areas of Victoria and New South Wales. At this stage, we can't rule out the development of a severe thunderstorm over Canberra, but at this stage, it is most likely to just miss Melbourne and Sydney. Now, we do have a few thunderstorms on the cards around the country too. It's just that those more inland parts are likely to see some of the bigger and more impactful storms. Otherwise, we do have a fire weather warning out for the Greater Sydney area as well, where some windy conditions are combining with some warm temperatures. The winds are certainly in strength down in the south as well, and Tasmania not only has a range of gale force wind warnings, but a bushwalkers alert has been issued as well for anyone out on the western tiers. To think about what our forecast might be like a little bit closer to home, that does mean that Hobart's heading for a top temperature of 17 today, showers increasing. Up to Melbourne, we've got a top temperature of 19 and showers on the cards as that front rolls through. Canberra's got a top temperature of 27 in that warm air mass, shower or two there as well. Sydney's got a top temperature of 35, with showers coming later in the day. So definitely can't rule them out just yet, but you might get a chance of washing to dry before then. Up to Brisbane, we're heading for a top of 31 and partly cloudy. Up to Darwin, 35 degrees, mostly sunny. The chance of thunderstorm development there is mostly for areas south of Tennant Creek. Hopping over to Perth, we're heading for a top of 24 and sunny, and Adelaide's got a top of 19, partly cloudy.
11: Thank you very much, Rosa. Rosa Hoff there at the Bureau of Meteorology with us here on ABC Radio Overnights on your Monday morning. It's 22 to 6 in Victoria, Tasmania and New South Wales and the ACT. It's 22 to 5 in Queensland. 8 past 5 in South Australia, 8 past 4 in the Northern Territory, and 22 to 3 in Western Australia. Well, we're

0: the wonderful Talking Heads and the Road to Nowhere here on ABC Radio Overnight. And that was the case for the team on Mount Panorama yesterday. They're on the road to victory and then on the road to nowhere after the disaster of running out of fuel with the checkered flag beckoning just a lap away, which has got to be the most painful thing that can happen to you in motorsport. But it happened. That's what happened. And I'm just wondering, have you had a moment like that when you were driving? I mean, I did once when I was driving a van, that I'd one of those sort of like cheap hire vans. I was turning right across the main road and it stalled right in the middle of the road. And nothing I could do. It was locked up on my own. And I'm blocking peak hour traffic on a major Melbourne arterial with this absolute bomb of a car. Felt like a complete and utter loser. Have you had that happen to you? Give us a call, 1-300-800-222, if you have had an embarrassing moment like that in your car. Because it happens to us all at some point when, not running out of petrol in a major motorsport event on the last lap on national television. And that's next level, okay? That's next level. But yeah, maybe you were driving home from the kids to school and you ran out of petrol, got stuck on the side of the road. Love to hear from you. 1-300-800-222. Like me, blocked four lanes of traffic with a car that should have been on a rubbish heap. Trying to move, you know, back when your student days, you're trying to help someone move their stuff. You go, yeah, I'll hire that absolute bomb for $50. And you end up with a truck full of furniture and junk across two lanes of a major highway. It's too heavy to push. And you're stuck there until the tow truck comes. And traffic is banking up for miles around. And you look like a right number one fool. That's my story. I didn't not get to the end of Bathurst because I forgot to put the fuel in the car. But as someone has texted through, and this is a good point, I mean, at today's prices, no wonder they didn't fuel up and finish the race. Maybe you're one of those people that drives around in what is a zero-sum game and probably cost-benefit analysis is fairly marginal. You drive around looking for cheaper fuel prices, looking for that 1 or 2 cents extra that you could save just so you don't let the petrol companies get the better of you. 1-300-800-222. Mark in Moolumbar. Hello, Mark. How are you? Oh, Mac. Sorry, Mac. How are you?
1: I'm very well, thank you.
0: Have you had a moment like that?
1: Well, I bought a motorbike, a second-hand motorbike at Surrey Hills. And I lived at Mosman, and I thought there'd be enough petrol in the motorbike to get back home because you had the mixed two-stroke. It was one of those pre-mixed ones before they...
0: Was that always a bit of a roll of the dice?
1: So anyway, I ran out of petrol on the southern side at the bottom of Ultimate.
0: Ugh.
1: And I'm sitting there going, where the hell is there a fuel station? There is none around. So I decided to push the motorbike over the Sydney Harbour Bridge. I was only 19. And you got no idea how deep that bridge is when you're pushing the motorbike over it. And I ended up with a policeman, highway patrol behind me, calling me every horrible word that he could think of, because I knew there was a petrol station underneath the railway station at the other side of the bridge.
0: And once you're on there, I've got to keep going. It's not like you can go, I've got to pull off to the side, take a side street.
1: I knew no one. I don't live in Sydney.
0: Oh, man. Did you eventually get there?
1: Yeah, I got over the other side. Well, once I got to the top of the bridge, I could roll down. I can't think of the name of the suburb now, but it's a North Sydney Railway Station. There was a Shell service station there.
0: Well, that's... Live and learn.
1: Live and learn, mate. That's right.
0: Get on your Mac, pushing your motorbike over the Sydney Harbour Bridge. Here's Coldplay, ABC Radio Overnights.

0: Coldplay and Yellow here on ABC Radio Overnight on a Monday morning. We all need a bit of a laugh on a Monday morning. So,
1: that show you told
0: ABC
1: me to watch
0: Legends.
1: On ID.
2: Yes, finally. Are you up to the bit
1: Whoa, what are you doing? No spoilers.
2: Okay, but...
1: I'm serious, Tim. Do not ruin this for me.
2: I won't. I just...
1: Babe.
2: It was the dad. The hot one.
1: Ooh, I actually hate you.
2: You'll still finish it, though, right?
1: Yes.
3: For shows, you just have to share. Stream ABC iView. We've got a story for you.
4: Senator Collins, thanks for coming in.
5: It's a great pleasure, thank you.
4: This ship that was involved in the incident off Western Australia this week...
5: Yeah, the one the front fell off?
4: Yeah.
5: Yeah, that's not very typical, I'd like to make that point.
4: Well, how is it untypical?
5: Well, there are a lot of these ships going around the world all the time, and very seldom does anything like this happen. I just don't want people thinking that tankers aren't safe.
4: Was this tanker safe?
5: Well, I was thinking more about the other ones.
4: The ones that are safe?
5: Yeah, the ones the front doesn't fall off.
4: Well, if this wasn't safe, why did it have 80,000 tonnes of oil on it?
5: Well, I'm not saying it wasn't safe, it's just perhaps not quite as safe as some of the other ones.
4: Why?
5: Well, some of them are built so the front doesn't fall off at all.
4: Well, wasn't this built so the front wouldn't fall off?
5: Well, obviously not.
4: How do you know?
5: Well, because the front fell off and 20,000 tonnes of crude oil spilled into the sea caught fire. It's a bit of a giveaway. I just like to make the point that that is not normal.
4: Well, what sort of standards are these oil tankers built to?
5: Oh, very rigorous maritime engineering standards.
4: What sort of thing?
5: Well, the front's not supposed to fall off for a start.
4: And what other things?
5: Well, there are regulations governing the materials that they can be made of.
4: What materials?
5: Well, cardboard's out.
4: And?
5: No cardboard derivatives.
4: Like paper?
5: No paper. No string, no sellotape.
4: Rubber?
5: No, rubber's out. They've got to have a steering wheel. There's a minimum crew requirement.
4: What's the minimum crew?
5: Oh, one, I suppose.
4: So the allegations that they're just designed to carry as much oil as possible, hell with the consequences. I mean, that's ludicrous.
5: Absolutely ludicrous. These are very, very strong vessels.
4: So what happened in this case?
5: Well, the front fell off in this case, by all means, but it's very unusual.
4: But Senator Collins, why did the front fall off?
5: Well, a wave hit it.
4: A wave hit it?
5: A wave hit the ship.
4: Is that unusual?
5: Oh, yeah. At sea... Chance in a million.
4: So what do you do to protect the environment in cases
5: well,
4: like this?
5: The ship was towed outside the environment.
4: Into another environment?
5: No. It's been towed beyond the environment. It's not in the environment.
4: No, but from one environment to another environment.
5: No, it's beyond the environment. It's not in an environment. It has been towed beyond the environment.
4: Well, what's out there?
5: Nothing's out there.
4: Well, there must be something out there.
5: There is nothing out there. All there is sea and birds and fish.
4: And?
5: And 20,000 tonnes of crude oil.
4: And what else?
5: And a fire.
4: And anything else?
5: And the part of the ship that the front fell off. But there's nothing else out there.
4: Senator Collins, thanks for joining us.
5: A complete void.
4: Yeah, we're out of time.
5: The environment's perfectly safe. We're out of time?
4: Yeah.
5: Can you book me a cab?
4: But didn't you come in a Commonwealth car?
5: Yes, I did.
4: What happened?
5: Well, the front fell off.

Genius. Still genius. The late, great John Clark and Brian Dore, Clark and Dore, and the front fell off here on ABC Radio overnight. More embarrassing moments on the road. Hey, Francis, I ran out 500 metres away from home in Wanneroo, Western Australia at the showgrounds. I had a brown Sigma wagon. Thought to go back the next day as Perth still had petrol roster system, so I went home. Next day, all these people were pulling parts off it. The police turned up and told me I'd be fined for litter. I'm like, why don't you arrest those guys for stealing my cars by bit? I managed to keep the battery and swap the plates to my blue Sigma from Phil and St. Arnold. Sorry, shouldn't be laughing at your misfortune, Phil, but that's a great story. And somebody wanted to hear this as well. For the guys at Bathurst yesterday, Jackson Brown running on empty.

0: Jackson Brown running on empty for the team of Bathurst yesterday. This from Sarah on the text message about embarrassing moments on the road. I recall driving along in an ancient Land Rover, surprised to see one of the wheels go rolling past us. Oh, it's happened to all of us in different ways. Thank you, Jackson Brown, running on empty. That's it from me. My name's Francis Leach. I'll catch you tomorrow morning. Have a great day. It's time for the news.
1: When it's local.
2: 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Get out and do things. It makes me feel younger.
1: Making every day better.
3: I don't know how to describe it. It's an addiction. And it gets in your blood. Once you got it, that's it.
1: ABC Far North Queensland.
4: ABC News, good morning, I'm Noni Edwards. The Greens want the federal government to make sure the execution of a former United States Army psychiatrist convicted of a deadly shooting is not live-streamed in Australia. Evelyn Manfield reports.
5: Last week, US Defence Secretary Pete Hegseth said he would make sure people could watch the December 3 execution. While Vice President JD Vance has since cast doubt over whether it would actually be live-streamed, Greens Senator Sarah Hanson-Young has written to both the eSafety Commissioner and Communications Minister seeking their assurance it won't be shown in Australia.
6: Australians don't want this on our screens.
5: The ABC has contacted the Commissioner and the Minister. The Communications Department said broadcasters would be expected to report responsibly.
4: The Saudi Arabian government says it remains resilient as energy ministers meet in Riyadh amid escalating attacks on the kingdom. The International Energy Forum's gone ahead despite repeated strikes on King Khalid International Airport. 13 people were killed and more than 300 injured in an attack on Saturday, raising security concerns and disrupting flights in the capital. But Saudi Energy Minister Prince Abdulaziz bin Salman says the kingdom will keep meeting its energy commitments.
7: Saudi resilience and foresight, I think by now people take it as given. Saudi Arabia remains resilient. No one can shake our determination to sustain our progress and fulfill our commitments.
4: US President Donald Trump claims Russia and Ukraine have agreed to an energy ceasefire effective immediately. North America correspondent Lauren Day reports.
8: The president's post on Truth Social offered no detail about the agreement, which comes after Donald Trump lashed out at Ukrainian President Volodymyr Zelensky for attacking Russian energy infrastructure and said Ukraine needed a new leader. The Ukrainian president posted on X that he supports the ceasefire and is awaiting details from the American side. Earlier in the day, President Zelensky told ABC America he would organise elections if Russia agreed to a 60-day total ceasefire.
4: Back home, a fire has destroyed an inner-city tobacco shop early this morning, continuing a trend of fire bombings across Melbourne. Olivia Sanders reports.
9: Police believe unknown offenders forced entry into the St George's Road shop before setting the premises alight at about 3:45 this morning. The shop was completely destroyed and two neighbouring businesses were damaged despite firefighters' efforts to stop the spread. Police say a dark-coloured vehicle was seen leaving the scene. A crime scene has been established and police are investigating the blaze, which marks the 8th consecutive night of suspected arson attacks across Melbourne.
4: A study shows nearly three-quarters of the social media content served to teenage boys is deeply anti-feminist. It comes amid a federal government push for users to opt out of platform algorithms, as Jordan Bissell explains.
10: 18-year-old Zach Robig says he never searches for Manosphere content but is still fed extremist videos online.
11: I know that it's being put there to keep me on there and make me angry.
10: Scientists who posed as teenage boys on social media said their feeds quickly devolved, with 70% of the content comprised of anti-feminist material. QUT's Professor Daniel Angus says platforms often use age and gender to predict engagement.
12: That gives signals to those systems that it may do well in front of the rest of that audience.
10: The federal government wants users to be able to opt out of their algorithm, but Professor Angus says there needs to be a more deeply researched solution.
4: Brody Kostecki's thanked his team after he and co-driver Todd Hazelwood secured victory in the Bathurst 1000 in dramatic fashion. The pair were in control of much of the race, but a slow pit stop late saw them drop to fifth. A late safety car then set up a three-lap sprint to the finish, and they were able to capitalise on race leader Anton De Pasquale running out of fuel in the final lap. Kostecki's told Fox Sports his team's car was the best in the race.
13: We executed so well up until that second last pit stop with the brake change. But like I've always said, the mountain always chooses the winner. We definitely had the fastest car today, so super proud of everyone on the Shelby Power Racing team. This Ford Mustang was on rails.
4: And embattled English Premier League soccer club Manchester City's moved 3 points clear at the top of the ladder with a 3-0 win over 10-man Liverpool. Still awaiting a penalty for billions of dollars of worth of financial breaches, City made the most of the extra man with 3 second-half goals in front of hostile Liverpool fans at Anfield. Elsewhere, Crystal Palace has seen off Nottingham Forest 3-1. ABC News.
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15: And welcome along on this Monday. It is the 12th of October. Hope your weekend was excellent, whatever you were spending your time doing. Maybe you were rushing around doing a million and one things. Or perhaps you took it quietly, just found that comfy spot, peace and quiet, that you enjoyed yourself. Or maybe it was a mixture. It's often a mixture, isn't it? And that's a good way to go. What do they say? Variety, the spice of life. Hopefully I can provide a bit of that spice for you this morning on Early Morning Country. Michael Clark with you once again as we make our way through the month. We're already at the 12th of October. Goodness me. Soon be breaking out those Christmas country tunes, but not yet. Remember, if you do have a song that's on your mind, you can let me know. 0487 993 222 if you're reaching out to say g'day. Got a new song from Ashley Cook coming up soon, and it pays tribute to one of the great legends of country music, a singer, or more importantly, a songwriter who has collaborated with some fantastic artists and has had quite an interesting life story to tell. Ashley will tell you more about that in the song that we'll share together soon. And also, a much-loved tune from Becky Cole. You get lots of requests for that track that I'm going to feature soon. But let's start things this morning with Kerry Perrett.

0: Yeah, some nice stuff there from Kerry Perrett to start us this morning with the Sugarbird Lady and one of the songs that she might be including in her upcoming shows later this month, teaming up with Dean Perrett and Peter Pratt and performing at the Gowrie Little Plains Hall on Saturday the 24th of October. And looking forward to that. That's a nighttime show, 7:30. Is the start time there. And then following on from that at the Kingaroy RSL, they're going to be in the Tobruk Room on Sunday, the 25th of October, for a 2 o'clock show in the afternoon. And a great show of traditional country music and storytelling as Dean, Peter and Kerry travel around those parts of Queensland. So get along and catch them. Say g'day. Tell them you heard it about it here on Early Morning Country as well. Reach out and say g'day.
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0: And g'day, if you're listening in Queensland, it is 10 past 5 and in Toowoomba, partly cloudy today and up to a top of 30 degrees. Maryborough, a shower or two and 30, while in Gympie, a shower or two reaching 32 today. Bundaberg, just a possible shower and 29. Gladstone with a top of 29, Rockhampton 32, both centres, possible shower is forecast. Mackay, partly cloudy and 29, while in Townsville and Cairns, tops of 31. And partly cloudy. Mount Isa, partly cloudy, but reaching 39 today. It's going to be 39 in Longreach as well. A mostly sunny day expected for you. If your Monday is a return to work, all the very best to you. Here's a hard-working country music singer, and that is Ashley Cook. His latest track paying tribute to another great in country music.

Ashley Cook paying tribute there to a legend. Kelly Dixon wrote the song, is the name of that tune, on this Monday, early morning country. And speaking of Kelly Dixon, of course, Leave Him in the Long Yard, so very popular and loved. But in recent years, he's done some very interesting things, including teaming up with Graham Connors for this song, which is called The Ringer's Retired.

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The ringer's retired. He's calling it quits. While his body still has enough working bits for him and his missus to still get around, see a bit of the country before winding down.

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So I'm working on my birthday card from the King.

0: Yeah, it's a great collaboration there. Graham Connors and Kelly Dixon, The Ringers Retired. For you on this Monday, it is the 12th of October. My name's Michael Clark. Hope you had an excellent weekend. Maybe you were part of the huge crowds at Savannah in the Round in Mareeba in far north Queensland. Another terrific event. Congratulations to the organisers and to the crowd. Hope you had a good time there. Here's something to ease you into your Monday morning with Becky Cole.
1: There's a house

Becky Cole with memories of Coromandel Valley there for you this morning on your Monday morning. And here's one that's going to get you moving on your day. It's four legends coming together. They called themselves the Highwaymen. Willie, Waylon, Johnny, Chris. This is Silver Stallion.

The Highwaymen, Silver Stallion on Early Morning Country, getting you started for your Monday for the week ahead. Hope it's going to be a great one. You might be travelling through our big backyard across Australia today. Safe journey.

Well, when they put it like that, it is a big backyard. And maybe you love getting out there and exploring. Perhaps you did that over the weekend. All ready for this Monday now. That's Travis Collins and Amber Lawrence with a great collaboration there. Swanee also getting in touch with another Amber Lawrence tune, Sing Me Home. We can add that to the list as well, Swanee. So many great songs from Amber. Enjoy your morning, early morning country.

0: ABC News. Good morning, I'm Maria Hatzakis. A man's due to face court today, charged over a fatal stabbing on Brisbane's south side. Chelsea Malunga reports.
1: Police say the victim, a 32-year-old man, was wounded in the chest after an altercation at an address in Wishart early on Saturday morning. He was taken to hospital in a critical condition, but later died from his injuries. A man who was known to him, also aged 32, was originally charged with acts intended to cause grievous bodily harm, but that's since been upgraded to murder. He's also been charged with contravening a police order. The accused man remains in custody and is expected to appear before Brisbane Magistrates Court today.
0: Police are investigating a fatal motorcycle crash on the Gold Coast. Officers were called to the Pacific Motorway in Helensvale about 10:30 last night. A 21-year-old man who was riding the motorcycle died at the scene. Overseas, US President Donald Trump claims Russia and Ukraine have agreed to an energy ceasefire effective immediately. North America correspondent Lauren Day has details.
2: The president's post on Truth Social offered no detail about the agreement, which comes after Donald Trump lashed out at Ukrainian President Volodymyr Zelensky for attacking Russian energy infrastructure and said Ukraine needed a new leader. The Ukrainian president posted on X that he supports the ceasefire and is awaiting details from the American side. Earlier in the day, President Zelensky told ABC America he would organize elections if Russia agreed to a 60-day total ceasefire.
0: The Pope will have surgery in Rome this week after doctors discovered a growth in his lung during a recent checkup. Europe correspondent Mazoe Ford reports.
3: During his weekly Sunday prayer service in St. Peter's Square, the Pope shocked the crowd with his health announcement. He told pilgrims doctors had found a localised nodule in his lung, but added that it was detected early and he'd have an operation this week to remove it. While the prognosis appears to be good, the announcement has shocked Vatican City and Catholics around the world. The previous Pope, Francis, had several health issues and died just 18 months ago.
0: Back home, the Greens are pushing for Australians to be able to sue tech companies for harm they experience online. The government's moving ahead with its Digital Duty of Care Bill, which seeks to require sites to mitigate harms and give social media users the option to switch off their algorithm. Greens communications spokesperson Sarah Hanson-Young says she's willing to work with the government, but the current bill falls short.
4: Australians have every right to be protected from the harm of social media companies and addictive algorithms, and they should have that right to take the companies to court and to have compensation.
0: In cricket, Australia's in a commanding position at stumps on day three of the first cricket test against South Africa, despite some resistance from the Proteas lower order. Ben Cameron reports from Durban.
5: Much like Australia a day earlier, South Africa's lower order fought to a total of 284. It left Australia with a first innings lead of 106 that once looked like it might have been much bigger. With early finishes each day due to bad light and the sea fret that descends, the Aussies will be mapping out equations for enough runs and enough time to bowl out South Africa. The Australian bowlers shared the wickets around, while Steve Smith took four catches, including one freakish effort. Smith passed Englishman Joe Root for the most catches by a non-keeper, that is despite playing four.

0: Cairns and Townsville, 31. Mackay and Bundaberg, 29. Rockhampton, 32. Mount Isa, 39. In the state southeast, a partly cloudy day. Brisbane, Logan and the Gold Coast, 31. Sunshine Coast, 28. Ipswich, 34 degrees. Toowoomba, 30. 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
3: Good morning. How was your weekend? It's really great to be able to get back behind the microphone and share my weekend because it was fantastic. It doesn't get much better than the conditions that we were treated to over the weekend. Calm coastal waters, a beautiful morning on the water, followed up by some incredible acts at Savannah in the Round. I've also had friends that attended Eskimo Joe and all that was Riverfest. How was your weekend? Did you have a good one? I hope you did, whatever you got up to. I've had a text already from Kerry saying that she went along to Savannah in the Round and loved Don McLean. Honestly, I had to pinch myself to think that I was sitting there listening to an artist that I have grown up hearing the lyrics of those songs. And I did have a smile when I heard some of the younger folk behind me going, geez, a bit slow. Some of his songs, maybe not on every millennial's hit list, but Kerry reckons that the highlight for her was Ian Moss and Troy Cassidaly, who I was lucky enough to see as well. And boy, they are some of our finest. But Kerry didn't rate Lee Kernaghan. So there you go. It's horses for courses, isn't it? We'll probably get some more feedback as the morning goes on about that event. It just continues to bring crowds from all around Australia to far north Queensland. And you can see why. It's just so well organised. You can see that the performers love being here and the fans, well, they always come away happy. Now, we think you'll be pretty happy with the forecast today as well, even though there is the return of a possible shower for Cardwell, Port Douglas and a shower or two for Innisfail. Everywhere else, we're looking at partly cloudy conditions. That's for the North Tropical Coast and Tablelands. Inland, mostly sunny. I see that Georgetown and Croydon didn't benefit from any of the storms that were predicted. In fact, the only reading in the rain gauges that I've got is 2 millimetres at Cowley Beach. Big fat zeros everywhere else. Maybe you defied that. You can let me know on the text line 0487 993222. There's also a possible shower for Lockhart River today, but apart from that, mostly sunny across the peninsula and for Thursday Island Wyvern with a top of 30 degrees. Right now it's 25. On Thursday Island, 24.5 at Lockhart River and 22.5 at Kawanyama. It's up to 21 degrees in Georgetown on the way to a warm and sunny day of a top of 38 degrees. And Mareeba and Innisfail sitting on 19 degrees right now. 20 at the Cairns Racecourse, 21 in the Cairns Airport, and Cooktown sitting on 23.5 degrees. Hopefully. Another perfect day. Here's a song you know well with the voice of Sarah Storer.

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1: Sarah Storer with The Voice of an Angel, singing a song that was written by Roger Hart, One Perfect Day, for his band Little Heroes' second album, 1982. You're listening to ABC Far North with me, Charlie McKillop. It would be a perfect day if you were able to start the week off on a positive note, maybe rack up some bragging rights in the quiz.
2: What the FNQ on ABC Far North?
1: Today, it's a what am I? I'm a much-loved and very popular local venue, established on the old Aerodrome Reserve after it was acquired 60 years ago. And it took a huge amount of work, undertaken by volunteers who were dubbed the Juvenile Gang and the Pensioner Gang, led by Chief Gate Builder Stan Harries, who was aged 78 years old at the time. He later had the honour of officially opening me in 1979. In 1984, I hosted a second Australian Championships, which cemented my future as a high-quality venue, one of the finest in the country. And over the years, I've continued to welcome thousands of competitors, stock and spectators, as well as a host of other visitors who have enjoyed music festivals, agricultural field days, and any host of other events. I've skirted around a few critical details, like where I am and what the sport is that I was opened to facilitate, but maybe you can tell me the name of this facility. 1300 801 222, opened officially in 1979 by the long-time and very proud life member Stan Harries, who certainly was one of a band of volunteers who put their blood, sweat and tears into creating the venue that is continues to this day to be regarded as one of the finest of its kind in the country. What am I? 1300 801 222, if you reckon you know the answer.
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4: 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ABC Far North. 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
1: It is a quarter to six. We're playing the quiz and focusing today on a much-loved and very popular local venue. So popular, it may have hosted many of you, thousands of you, even as recently as this weekend. But that was not the purpose for which it was built. It was a local committee who acquired the old Aerodrome Reserve and then put in a power of work to establish an event that continues to attract competitors, stock and spectators from around Australia. What am I?
7: So, that show you told me to watch on iView?
8: Yes, finally. Are you up to the bit
7: whoa,
8: where...
7: Whoa, what are you doing? No spoilers.
8: Okay, but...
7: I'm serious, Tim. Do not ruin this for me.
8: I won't. I just...
7: Babe.
8: It was the dad. The hot one.
7: Oh, I actually hate you.
8: You'll still finish it though, right?
7: Yes.
9: For shows, you just have to share. Stream ABC iView. We've got a story for you.
1: 1300 801 222. There's always a story behind the quiz. So many stories, in fact. And John from Bungalow has been good enough to share many of those over the time that we've been doing this quiz. John, g'day.
10: How you going, Charlie?
1: Oh, great to hear from you, mate. How was your weekend?
10: Oh, brilliant. Beautiful weather. couldn't complain about that weekend, that's for sure.
1: No, it was an absolute cracker. About as good as it gets, I reckon.
10: That's it.
1: John, I wonder if you know the answer to what am I?
10: Could it be Caribbee Park?
1: Caribbee Park, you're absolutely right. pretty obvious because I was just there on the weekend, but not for the purpose for which it was originally intended.
10: No, I've raced Supercross in the actual arena there many years ago, and they tried getting motocross and Supercross back into the arena there over the last few years as well.
1: Hang on, is that two wheels or four wheels? I'm showing my ignorance here.
10: Two wheels.
1: Two wheels on the motocross. Okay. Just showing how versatile it can be.
10: Yeah, it's definitely a all-round of that park, that's for sure.
1: Oh, it's a fantastic venue, honestly. Just sitting there just as the sun goes down at the Cape stage, as they call it at the Savannah and the Round, you can just feel the energy and the electricity going through the crowd, and I can see that the artists can feel that as well because they really give their best. It was a wonderful weekend. When was the last time you reckon you were at the Caribbee Park?
10: I reckon it was last year's field day.
1: Oh, now that's another big event.
10: Massive.
1: Massive event. All right, mate. Well, thank you very much for kicking off the quiz for us this week, and I hope you have a good one.
10: You too, Charlie. Take care, everyone. See you, mate.
1: Thank you. I've got another John on the line. John, you're visiting the region from elsewhere, is that right?
11: Yeah, I live at Tolga.
1: Oh, right.
11: I'm currently in Melbourne visiting grandchildren.
1: You've taken us with you, John.
11: Yep, that's with the good old ABC app.
1: Well, good on you, mate. Thank you for that. And you knew that it was Caribbee Park?
11: Yeah, I didn't actually know the real name, but I thought I put two and two together. I said Charlie would have been there at the weekend. So I was just going to say the Mariba Rodeo Grounds, yeah.
1: It's Monday morning, you know. I've got to give you a bit of a helping hand, John. What's on the program for the grandkids today?
11: Oh, they're all off to school at the moment, but we've got to do a school run this afternoon and pick some up, help out the working parents.
1: Good on you. Oh, well, I'm sure that'll be a joyful week, and thank you very much for continuing to listen where you are.
11: A bit of a cheerio to old John Hardy, too. He's well under the weather with the flu at the moment.
1: Oh, John. Hope you have a quick recovery, mate. I'll give you a bit of a leave pass on the quiz this morning on account of that, but your mate's thinking of

0: Echo Beach, Martha and the Muffins on ABC Far North. It's 8 to 6, and great to hear from John and John, and great to have your company this morning at the early morning breakfast table, where we like to have a bit of fun with the quiz and also an opportunity for you to take control of the playlist. And reflecting on fantastic venues, someone was up very late at one of them last night.
1: Well,
0: Juanita Soper.
1: Yeah.
0: Wakey, wakey.
1: Oh, Savannah in the Round, delivered again. What a great event. And, yeah, I wanted to stay up. I didn't get up there on Saturday. Got up there yesterday and finished with Missy Higgins.
0: Oh, fantastic.
1: So good.
0: Artist.
1: Yeah, so, yeah, just totally worth it. Totally worth being tired and half asleep today.
0: Worth the Monday agony of hearing that alarm going and knowing that you've...
1: Yay, back to work I go. Woo!
0: But she will be here to give you her best today, and today that includes pitching two bands. One I feel is going to have an unfair advantage here, Juanita, because... Bands that have reunited, and one of them coming to Cairns in the near future. Well, in the not too distant future.
1: That's right. Well, you take it away then.
0: Oh, well, I was going to offer you.
1: No, go. I'm happy to go with the older one.
0: Okay. Well, if that's the case, I'm going to scoop in there and tell you that the worst kept secret in Queensland has been confirmed. Powderfinger on Friday announced a full reunion tour, which will be kicking off next

year. And it will be, how many years? 16 years since their original, since their decision to break up and farewell Queensland back in 2010. And they're going to be reforming for some shows around Australia from September next year, we're told. Their official website announced this to fans to set their alarm clocks for 6 o'clock today, which is when those tickets will be available. And lead singer Bernard Fanning wrote the song These Days while his brother was really ill, infusing the song with a deep emotional undercurrent that continues to resonate with fans all these years later. Yeah.

0: I mean, that song was the farewell song. That was the last song they played on their farewell tour back there 16 years ago. You might have been there at the convention centre. God, it was just a spine-chilling moment. It was so beautiful.
1: I kind of feel like this should have been your song. I can imagine the power of those lyrics. Bernard, of course, has continued to perform solo, but to be able to be back on stage doing it with the band where it all started will be very, very special.
0: I've already checked online and I have some details after 6:30 for you about Powderfinger coming to Cairns.
1: Woo-hoo.
0: Oh, my God.
1: What other bands have reunited?
0: I didn't actually realise this one, but The Police, I'm talking Sting, Stuart Copeland, Andy Summers, famously reunited for a lucrative worldwide reunion tour back in 2007. So, they opened the Grammy Awards that year with a performance of Roxanne, and then they went on tour. And the song I'm going to play is this one, Walking on the Moon.

0: I don't think I got the best bit of that song. It's such a goodie. The video was shot at Kennedy Space Center in Florida in 1979, and it became the second number one UK hit for the Police and reached number top 10 in December 1979. So it was a huge song for them.
1: It certainly was, and a very popular band, The Police. But will they be able to get the vote this morning off the back of the excitement around Powderfinger? Yeah. Not only reuniting, going back on tour, but coming to Cairns. We'll let you know exactly where and when after 6:30. We'll also get all of the latest for you in the weather. Just the hint of showers returning to the Cassowary Coast today, according to the forecast. Maybe a shower or two for Lockhart River as well. And the wind still staying very calm, 10 to 15 knots, but maybe picking up a little for the Cooktown and Peninsula coastal waters back in the 15 to 20 knot range. A couple of minutes away from your 6 o'clock news.

0: BJ Thomas, Hooked on a Feeling, Powderfinger versus Police. You decide.
1: ABC News. Good morning, I'm Maria Hatzakis. An international airport in the Saudi Arabian capital of Riyadh has been hit again, marking the second Houthi attack over the weekend. His Middle East correspondent, Caitlin Kelly.
2: Saudi officials say Riyadh's airport has been attacked again, sparking a deadly fire, causing injuries and forcing a suspension of flights. A second strike also hit Dammam Airport on Sunday local time. This comes a day after a deadly strike on the capital's airport killed more than a dozen and injured hundreds. The Houthi rebel group issued a warning to avoid Saudi airports and claimed multiple attacks on infrastructure in recent days. US President Trump says he's considering to join the attacks as Australia warns citizens in Riyadh to shelter in place.
1: A man's expected to appear in a Brisbane court today, charged with murder. Chelsea Malunga reports.
3: The 32-year-old was taken into custody after an alleged stabbing at a house on Barcelona Street in Wishart early Saturday morning. Police say the victim, also aged 32, was wounded in the chest and taken to Princess Alexandra Hospital in a critical condition, where he later died from his injuries. His alleged attacker has been charged with one count of murder and one count of contravening a police order. Officers believe the two men were known to each other. The accused has been remanded in custody and is due to face Brisbane Magistrates Court today.
1: Tech experts say a federal plan allowing social media users to opt out of platform algorithms won't stop the spread of online misogyny targeting teenage boys. Jordan Bissell has the story.
4: For teenagers, Zach Robig, Manosphere content is a familiar presence on social media.
5: They craft hot takes and these political opinions that get pushed by the algorithm because they get so many shares and comments.
4: The 18-year-old says he never seeks out extremist rhetoric, but QIMR's Dr. Chang Lu says searches for neutral content like gym videos will often lead male users to anti-feminist material.
6: Compared to neutral-toned or even positive-toned information, negative-toned information may be able to sustain longer attention.
4: The federal government wants an opt-out option for users' algorithms, but experts say it's not that simple.
1: Australian rock band Powderfinger has announced more details of its first national tour in 16 years. 18 shows are planned for next year, as Sam Wilkinson reports.
7: The Brisbane band will reunite for concerts in six cities across September and October 2027, kicking off in their hometown before heading to Cairns, Perth, Sydney, Adelaide and Melbourne. The shows will be held under stadium-sized tents, with the band promising a mix of live music and festival-style entertainment. Powderfinger split in 2010 after releasing five number one albums and winning 18 ARIA awards. They say the timing finally feels right to reunite, with tickets going on sale to the general public next Monday.
1: In sport, Australia's women's cricket team has claimed a one-day series win over Bangladesh with a 9-wicket victory in their second match in Brisbane. Georgia Vohl earned Player of the Match honours with an opening knock of 131 runs as the hosts comfortably surpassed Bangladesh's total of 6 for 220 in the 29th over. Vohl has told ABC Sport the team was confident they could put together another strong performance on home soil.
8: We knew that it was going to be a really good wicket to bat on. So, yeah, you know, they played nicely, but, you know, equally we sort of came out there knowing it was a really good wicket and sort of once you get in, take the game deep.
1: And Brisbane will host the third and final game of the series on Wednesday afternoon. Briefly in basketball, the Cairns Taipans have defeated the Illawarra Hawks 110 points to 100 in Wollongong. The victory sees the Taipans rise to fourth spot on the NBL ladder. The weather for Queensland, isolated showers and storms south of a line from Burkdown to Chinchilla. Severe storms possible southwest of Windoora to St George. Isolated showers along the rest of the east coast, fine elsewhere. Cairns and Townsville, 31.

0: Mackay and Bundaberg 29, Rockhampton 32, Mount Isa 39. In the state southeast, partly cloudy with a chance of a storm in the afternoon and evening. Brisbane, Logan and the Gold Coast 31, Sunshine Coast 28, Ipswich 34, Toowoomba 30. This is ABC News.
1: Good morning, welcome to AM. I'm Rachel Mealy, coming to you from the lands of the Turrbal and Yuggera people in Brisbane. The Houthis, a Yemeni rebel group, have stepped up attacks on Saudi Arabia, marking another dangerous escalation in a region riven with tension and conflict. I spoke to Middle East correspondent Caitlin Kelly earlier.
2: So we've seen another strike on Saudi's King Khalid Airport, which is the main airport in the capital of Saudi, Riyadh. There have been reports from the civil aviation authorities that suggest there have been some injuries from this projectile that's hit Terminal 4. But it's important to remember that this comes off the back of incredibly deadly strikes this weekend, the worst since 2015 on Saudi soil. They killed at least 13 people and injured over 300. And they've been one of multiple strikes in the past week on different airports across the countries. We also saw that the Houthis have issued a statement claiming these attacks, not only on the airport, but also on key infrastructure like gas facilities and also facilities belonging to Saudi Aramco. Saudi have, of course, vowed to respond fiercely to the attack, which they've called a war crime. And so essentially the Gulf country remains on high alert. And we've seen that because Australia also issued a warning to its citizens to shelter in place in Riyadh until further notice.
1: And now US President Donald Trump is threatening to strike the Houthis. What's he had to say?
2: Yeah, so he described the incident that happened on Saturday as terrible. He said that he's weighing up. I suppose it's significant to note that an American civilian was one of the people killed on Saturday's attacks, one of the 13. We know in the past few weeks that the US have been trying to distance themselves from joining this fight, the Saudi-led coalition in Yemen, the attacks against the Houthis, mostly because of how close we are to the midterm elections in the US. But there could be some change now. He's only responded to speaking to journalists slightly off the cuff, so it's not clear whether it's a change in foreign policy or whether they're just getting their ducks in a row on this one. But these attacks over the past few days, there's been multiple since earlier in the week, have been condemned strongly by lots of other countries, including Qatar, Pakistan, Israel, Canada, the EU. And so there's been global outrage. And because there will be a global implication, you know, it's important to note that although we've not seen an immediate impact on oil prices from this strike today in the past few hours, overall, these airport strikes have been putting pressure on the oil market. And this escalation of fighting, you know, between the two countries has pushed prices up in the past few months in general. And this volatility between the Saudis, the Yemeni forces, the Houthis, and how many different pipelines exist in that space will continue to cause chaos when it comes to the petrol pump.
1: Middle East correspondent Caitlin Kelly. Labor is poised to walk back controversial ministerial powers in its proposed new digital safety laws following fierce opposition. The digital duty of care legislation is one of three key bills the government will introduce this week, alongside its gas reservation policy and changes to how trusts are taxed. Evelyn Manfield reports from Parliament House.
3: After 3 weeks off, Parliament's back and Greens Senator David Shoebridge has a new job as the party's leader, and he's facing suggestions he's going to be playing hardball with Labor.
4: Do you think that's a correct characterisation?
5: Well, people will characterise my leadership as they see fit. Our test will be, is this going to make things better for Australians?
3: This week, that test will be applied to the government's digital duty of care bill. Its intention is not only to enable social media users to switch off their algorithm, but it requires social media companies, search engines and AI chatbots to do more to prevent harm on their sites. Initially, identifying new harms was going to rest with the minister, but the government is now expected to scrap that and allow Parliament to make those decisions.
5: We've been making it clear from the moment we saw the exposure draft that, you know, bucket loads of ministerial discretion, we're not going to get our support.
3: The Greens want the tech giants to face bigger penalties if they do the wrong thing, and they want

0: individuals to be able to sue if they're harmed online. As for the opposition, the ministerial powers were a big no-no. But even with the concession, Shadow Treasurer Tim Wilson seems unconvinced.
1: We'll go through our proper processes, but there's very low trust with the Albanese government when they introduced legislation that was clearly designed to censor and silence their political opponents.
0: An argument Labor denies. Now, also on the agenda this week, as unveiled in May's budget, a new minimum 30% tax on discretionary trusts. The government says it'll make the tax system fairer and help fund income tax cuts. But again, they don't have the opposition's backing.
1: They should abandon the legislation. They should abandon the changes to trust law because it is going to be a disaster for small business, and the government doesn't understand the impact they're going to have if they pass it.
0: So what about the Greens?
2: One of our concerns is that, as Labor so often does, they've been marching off to the right, putting extra loopholes and carve-outs to help One Nation and the Coalition. And we want to make sure that the legislation is true to its original intent.
0: Businesses use these discretionary trusts to manage irregular income and distribute profits. Matthew Addison is from the Council of Small Business Organisations Australia, or COSBOA.
3: COSBOA is substantially opposed. This change will create administrative burden.
0: According to the government, about 210,000 small businesses currently operating through discretionary trusts would be impacted. The government says its legislation will give businesses options to reduce or eliminate restructuring costs.
4: Evelyn Manfield. A new report has found 3 out of 4 Australians receiving social security payments continue to live in poverty. Advocates are renewing calls to raise job seeker and other income support. Annie Guest reports.
5: When she was in her 30s, then marketing manager Marina Berger felt confident her life was on a good path. But since then, she's taken time out of the workforce as a single parent and also had to combat cancer, leaving the now 63-year-old on the poverty line.
6: Extremely tough. Waiting in line with, 50 to 100 other people, all desperate to put food on their table.
5: After moving 10 times during her daughter's childhood, Marina Berger was grateful to move into social housing in 2022. She spends about half her job seeker payment on her subsidised rent of about $200 a week and finds she can't cover all the basics like food and healthcare.
6: So I get job seeker, it's about $400 odd, a little bit more each week.
5: And how have you found searching for work?
6: It's very difficult. I send off about, 10 applications a day and get very little, if any, response at all. Mainly, I think it's because of my age. I want to work.
5: A report out today, co-authored by the Australian Council for Social Service, finds 3.7 million Australians are living in poverty. CEO Cassandra Goldie says that includes 750,000 children, 1 million people in work, and 2 million people on welfare payments.
7: For key working age payments like JobSeeker, Youth Allowance and Parenting Payment, about 3 in 4 people are experiencing poverty.
5: Co-author, UNSW Scientia Professor Carla Treloar drew the data from the Melbourne Institute's HILDA survey for 2022-23.
8: Payments for JobSeeker, Youth Allowance and Parenting Payments are so low that they're forcing people to live in poverty.
5: And what's the trend in people living in poverty in Australia? Is it getting any better or worse or staying the same?
8: So that group of long-term unemployed has increased by about 20% since 2019 and, in fact, doubled since the global financial crisis.
5: So the Council for Social Service is renewing calls for an increase in income support, including for JobSeeker to rise from 41% to 60% of the minimum wage. A spokesperson for the Minister for Social Services, Tanya Plibersek, says the government has increased pensions by $6,500 a year, boosted JobSeeker by $4,700 annually, and delivered the largest ever increases to Commonwealth rent assistance, with maximum rates rising by more than 50% since 2022. And they pointed to Ms. Plibersek's announcement yesterday of an additional $4.7 million for relief services.
9: Well, it's always a priority for our government to assist Australians who need a helping hand. This is part of a $460 million program that supports food relief and financial capability and wellbeing.
4: Social Services Minister Tanya Plibersek ending Annie Guest's report. That's early AM for today. It's 6:15.
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12: Hello and good morning to you. I'm Sophie Johnson and welcome to The Rural Report this Monday. Cattle are dying from a serious outbreak of three-day sickness around Hughenden and Charters Towers. Libby Harriman is a livestock vet who runs the Great Artesian Veterinary Surgery in Hughenden. She says some cases are very severe and producers with cattle in North Queensland should be prepared.
13: Particularly Charters Towers is very badly hit. We've had a couple of clients there with significant losses. The cattle have died, you know, over a 24-48 hour period, which is quite unusual for 3 day. And south of Hughenden, north of Hughenden, we've seen cases as well. And further to the west, quite a lot of deaths that are presumed associated with 3 day sickness as well.
14: Right, so that sounds quite serious. Do we know what the symptoms are or how 3 day sickness is presenting in cattle at the moment?
13: Okay, so 3 day sickness or bovine ephemeral fever, assume it's mostly like a cattle version of flu. So normally the cattle get a fever, they lie down, you know, the tradition is 3 days, that's why we call it 3 day sickness. They get muscle aches and pains, so similar to what we get as a flu. They can go off their feed and drool and shiver, or they can actually look like they're lame for a broken leg. I saw one bull that was thought to have a broken leg and we treated him with 3 day and he recovered from that. So it can be quite a variety of symptoms. There is also a version that we see where the virus gets into the nervous system, and that can cause ataxia and changes their gait, you know, sometimes permanently, or they, you know, can't get up from that.
14: Right. The symptoms that we're seeing at the moment in areas like Charters Towers and towards Hughenden, the viral symptoms are quite serious.
13: Yeah, so as I said, you know, normally we only expect to see deaths in your heavier cattle. They get down and they can't get up. But we've, you know, had losses in heifers and young stock as well. So they come down and they've been succumbing to the virus, you know, within a couple of days, rather than the ones that die having that prolonged fever.
14: If we're seeing such a serious outbreak of 3 day sickness, particularly at a time of year where it's unusual to see 3 day sickness, does that mean that there's a new strain floating about northern Queensland?
13: Yeah, look, Crispian, this has been bandied around many times in my 20-year career. To date, the virus has never mutated. As you said earlier, the DPI are investigating to make sure it hasn't mutated. But what we do tend to see is when we haven't seen it for a number of years, the population immunity declines. And so when we see it as a fresh outbreak, like what we're seeing this year, the symptoms seem to be much more severe. And then over the next couple of years, you know, there'll be a good herd immunity, so the symptoms won't be as bad. And eventually that immunity will wear off and then we'll get a severe outbreak again, like we're seeing now. And while we're probably seeing it now, particularly in Hughenden, while we're still, you know, hot and dry, we've had, you know, prevailing easterly winds for a number of weeks. Mosquitoes and the insect vectors that carry the bovine ephemeral fever, they can blow several hundred kilometres on the wind. So, you know, we may be seeing coastal mosquitoes blowing into Hughenden and the western country that aren't normally here, and that's what's brought the virus in, you know, out of season.
14: Right. What is your advice to producers who might be looking at their cattle right now and wondering if they do have symptoms or what they should do to try and avoid serious symptoms in their cattle?
13: Yeah, all right. The avoidance is probably the easier one to answer. So there is a vaccine available. While it's not the world's best vaccine, it does reduce your losses to it. So you will see some symptoms still, but they shouldn't receive, you know, a fatal dose of the virus. They do need two shots to be fully protective, and we can do it as early as 2 weeks apart in the face of an outbreak to make sure they've got their full immunity. In terms of treatment, what we, the mainstay of treatment is good nursing and anti-inflammatory, same as if you had the flu yourself. So any of your anti-inflammatory products for your cattle, whether it's Flonixin or Meloxicam or Tolfidine, any of those sort of pain relief options that we have available for cattle is basically all we can do for them, other than providing shade, feed and nursing. In an extensive situation where the cattle are in the paddock, my rule of thumb is if they're sick enough that you can walk up a needle in the paddock, they're definitely treating. If they can get up and walk away and get themselves to water, they'll usually be all right.
12: Libby Harriman, a livestock vet from Hughenden, speaking with Crispy and Yeomans. She says the three-day sickness outbreak is the region's worst in 10 years, and if you have cattle in the north, you need to be vigilant. The federal government has backed down on changes to disaster recovery funding after all of Queensland's mayors wrote to the Prime Minister urging him not to go ahead with them. The Commonwealth contribution to disaster funding was to be reduced to a 50-50 split with state governments. However, Treasurer Jim Chalmers announced on Friday that it would keep the 25-75 funding arrangement in place as Australia enters a high-risk El Nino period. Cookshire Mayor Robin Holmes says she was a bit taken off guard by the decision, but in a good way.
15: It did come as a little bit of a surprise because I thought that the discussion might have continued for quite a bit more into the future, I guess.
16: How much work went into this from your perspective, personally as mayor, but also the Cookshire Council? The council was, singled out by some LGAQ research during this advocacy campaign as the council that had received the most disaster recovery funding under the national arrangements over several years. Well, did that really put you in the frame to lobby against these changes?
15: Well, it did, because on average, Cookshire, faces a disaster event every 7 months, so that's fairly significant. And we are one of the most disaster-prone shires in Queensland, so it really did, I guess, the support that we were given from Matt Smith in opening some opportunities for us in that advocacy role was critical to where we are now, because it's sometimes it's difficult to get that space to actually, put your case forward as a council and, as the spokesperson for that council. It's how well you project that message and how well you can demonstrate the impacts it's going to have on your area. And Cookshire is not that, we don't have a huge cash flow. So we've got massive big area, very small rate base, so it's really difficult, and it would be really difficult for us to fund that disaster recovery by any means without the support of the federal government.
16: I know these proposed changes, if they had come in, weren't going to affect this coming disaster season, which is technically beginning around about now, but how much certainty how much confidence does it give you going into that disaster season knowing that you won't have to continue advocating against it?
15: It lifts a huge burden off your shoulders because you know that you don't have to continue that advocacy piece, you don't have to continue that fight to, be heard about the importance of those funding arrangements, and it gives you a much higher elevated level of certainty that you can continue to move forward with that service provision. And I guess our priority in those times is supporting your communities and supporting the safety and the rebuild of your communities after those events.
16: This announcement kind of comes as a lot of industry and business leaders and mayors in far north Queensland are now lobbying the same federal government against making changes to working holidaymaker visa numbers, concerned about what that will mean for our labour force here in far north Queensland. Can we draw a parallel between these two issues? Are you hoping that the same advocacy efforts might lead to that policy changing as well?
15: It would be nice to think that. And I think that, potentially, I guess, before we make these announcements, it would be really good to have that consultation period before that to learn what the impacts might be, because there's a lot of itinerant workers that come in and those visa workers that come in across Cape York to support the seasonal workforce.
16: Do you feel Far North Queensland is genuinely being listened to at a federal level?
15: Well, I'm quietly confident because Matt Smith is taking a delegation to Canberra to allow them to have their voices heard. And I know that a lot of those organisations are from the Cairns region. However, I'm comfortable that their argument would be very similar to that of the people in, you know, the Cookshire area as well. So hopefully we can get a bit of traction on that.
12: Cookshire Mayor Robin Holmes speaking with Chris Tester. 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It is 24 past 6. To the weather, mostly sunny for the peninsula with a slight chance of a shower near the east coast. Also mostly sunny in the Gulf, but there is a slight chance of some rain near the south coast from later this morning and possibly a thunderstorm in the west during this afternoon and evening. Maximum temperatures up to about 40 degrees. The North Tropical Coast and Tablelands, mostly sunny and maybe a shower. Sunny for the Northern Goldfields and Upper Flinders with top temps up to 39. And in the Herbert and Lower Burdekin, partly cloudy with a slight chance of a shower.
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12: It has all been happening at Josh Aldano's farm near Innisfail. He and his brother Adam grow sugarcane and papaya and are also commercial fishermen. It's been an uncomfortably wet couple of months, which has impacted most levels of their production. Josh gave me a bit of an update on where they're at on farm.
18: Yeah, it's been a bit of a slog. Like cane crop looked up and we've had some really good results. In terms of percentage cut, we're a little bit behind on last year as an area, but again, that's all come down to the weather. And to be truthful, it's really been testing us. Like I said, a slog. Yeah, you just scattered showers and then you get your report, 10 to 40 mils. So, you know, you want to play a bit of roulette, we'll play a bit of roulette, you know, like, yeah.
19: Yeah, in Innisfail in particular it's been a very wet winter generally, but Innisfail, at least I've noticed, you guys have really copped it. How much rain have you had over that winter period, do you know?
18: An exact number, I don't know off the top of my head, but I'll say a bloody lot.
19: And what has that meant for the papayas?
18: Yeah, we're taking every opportunity when we get it to get our chem on and our fert and traces on. We do our best to be organised, but even we've been caught quite a few times. But we've just got to manage it as best we can. Like, again, can't control the weather. So,
19: like, you put fertiliser on, then it would start bucketing down rain, sort of thing.
18: Yeah, that's right. Or you treat for certain pests, and you know, the showers on the horizon, so your heart's in your mouth. But yeah, just again, really managing those windows when we get them. We've got to take that opportunity.
19: And how has demand been for your papayas?
18: Yeah, strong. Given the current state of where things are, I mean, across the country, there's a bit more fruit kicking around and price has been constant. So, yeah, I'd say overall strong.
19: Stronger than last year?
18: On par, I'd say.
19: I was just in your packing shed and I picked one up and it felt quite heavy. Yeah. What's kind of happened in terms of quality for you guys this year?
18: Quality, we've managed to maintain it. We're probably coming off the back of our winter fruit, and every winter we tend to see it. Our density does go up. They sit on the tree, fill out a bit more, and yeah, our average weight is up, which again is a positive. Yeah. A bit more sun would be good, but...
19: And have you been able to go out fishing much this year? It sounds like you guys have been absolutely flat out.
18: Yeah. We've had a couple of opportunities, a lot quieter than other years. Again, the weather has, wind-wise and rain, I suppose, has been testing. The windows, there's been a lot less. And when there's been those short day or two windows, we've had to catch things up here on the farm. So, yeah, we've had a lot less opportunity, but the trips we have had have been positive. And, big demand for that still down south. You know, you expect your call every fortnight to see if the boat's going, and you sort of feel bad when you say, oh, we can't, the weather's up to crap, you know, so...
19: Has there been much action on the water amongst other commercial fishermen? Has it been a big year, or have they also been a bit stifled by the weather?
18: Full-timers, the boys I keep in touch with, they've been, when the windows have been there, they've been doing their usual trips and having really, really good catches. Yeah, it's just a matter of getting those windows and getting more trips in for the year.
19: And the trips you have been doing for the kind of fish that you guys target, how have catch numbers been?
18: Yeah, consistent, very consistent. The trips where we had one or two that were a bit quieter, or the other vessels we keep in touch with, they were a bit quieter too, and that may have just been an environmental factor. I don't know, we don't want to get too deep into theory over moon and tide. You know, we had to go when the weather was good. But yeah, look, as a whole,

0: Catches have been up, and I'd say it's consistent, if not a little bit better.
1: Innisfail farmer and fisherman Josh Aldano. And that's the Rural Report for this morning. Until tomorrow, hooroo.

0: Good morning, this is ABC Far North News. I'm Roseanne Maloney. The mayor of a remote council in Far North Queensland says she's relieved she won't have to spend the upcoming disaster season fighting against changes to disaster recovery funding arrangements. The federal government scrapped a plan to split disaster recovery costs evenly with the states last Friday after councils warned it would have been unaffordable for local communities. The Cookshire mayor, Robin Holmes, says she feels she's been listened to.
1: It lifts a huge burden off your shoulders because you know that you don't have to continue that advocacy piece, you don't have to continue that fight to be heard about the importance of those funding arrangements, and it gives you a much higher level of certainty that you can continue to move forward with that service provision.
0: Civic leaders are hoping the federal government will now walk away from its plans to cut working holiday maker numbers, having backed down on the change to disaster recovery funding. A delegation from Far North Queensland is due to meet the Home Affairs Minister, Tony Burke, in Canberra this week. Hospitality, tourism and agriculture businesses are worried a dramatic reduction of backpackers will lead to workforce shortages. Cairns Mayor Amy Eden says Labor MP Matt Smith is sharing those concerns with his colleagues in the government.
2: We've been heard. We're continuing to advocate. We've got a really strong case, and I'm really buoyed that Matt's got this plan. He's got the delegation going down to Canberra.
0: James Cook University is making a case for a federal funding boost, arguing it receives less per student than the only other university in its funding category. Baz Ruddick reports.
3: Vice-Chancellor Simon Biggs says JCU and Charles Darwin University are the only universities sitting in a regional federal funding pool. But he says JCU receives less money per student than Charles Darwin University.
4: How can it be different for a student from Cloncurry choosing to study in Townsville to a student from Tennant Creek choosing to study in Darwin?
3: A Department of Education spokesperson says Darwin sits in its own category, and the government has tasked the Australian Tertiary Education Commission with providing independent advice on funding arrangements.
0: A Far North Queensland shop owner says he hopes police services return to his remote township soon after the region's only officer took unplanned leave. The Queensland Police Service says proactive patrols and calls for service from the unmanned Laura station are being handled by Cooktown or Hopevale stations more than 130 kilometres away. In the past 12 months, 49 offences have been recorded in the Laura policing area, the most common of which has been assault. General store owner Harold Tavern says he'd like more than one police officer brought back.
5: It'd be good to see it staffed again, and it'd be good to see it staffed for two if possible, but it's going to take a while. There's not much I can do about it, but it'd be good to have a policeman here.
0: A couple has returned to a Far North Queensland island almost two decades after their first stint as its caretakers. Steve Sharp and Louise Collier were the first volunteer caretakers of Low Isles off Port Douglas in the 2000s. Their youngest son, Tom, was born during their 5.5 year stint looking after the Coral Sand Cay. Now 21, he's returning with his parents who've just begun a second term as caretakers. Steve Sharp says they're looking forward to being immersed in nature.
6: It's just a beautiful place. Like, it's picture postcard. Swim with the turtles. Now there's manta rays in the lagoon as well. You know, we used to have a pet Nemo right on the edge of the beach at low tide. So you walk across the Woody Island and discover lots of stuff over there.
0: Reunited Australian rock band Powderfinger has announced an 18-date national tour in September and October next year. It's the Brisbane band's first show since their split in 2010. They will start in their home city in September before heading to Cairns, Perth, Sydney, Adelaide and Melbourne. Powderfinger says it finally feels like the right time to reunite and has promised to feature only Australian support acts. To sport and in the NBL, the Cairns Taipans hope to continue their three-game win streak after claiming a 10-point win over the Illawarra Hawks in Wollongong last night. Jack McVeigh was the star of the match, scoring 32 points, more than any player on the court. He had solid support from Jonah Bolden, who scored 20 points, and Keanu Pinder with 19, while Jaylen Brown and Rain Smith contributed 14 points each. The Taipans now travel to Melbourne, where they'll take on South East Melbourne Phoenix this Saturday at John Cain Arena.

0: good in the weather stakes after a cracking weekend. How did you go? Did you get outdoors, get on the water? The coastal water's just an absolute treat at the moment. And did you get your music fix? Savannah in the Round and Riverfest, both offering so much to fans over the course of the weekend. Maybe you're dragging your feet a little this morning on account of a little too much revelry. Well, you have my sympathy. It is Monday morning. It's the 12th of October, and we'll get you your weather forecast in just a moment. We'll also reveal the battle of the bands that have reunited. That was the inspiration behind today's Pick the Hit, and you've surprised me. I've got to say, you're never short of surprising me in this competition as to which way you might go. I thought that Powderfinger would be Lay Down Brassieres, but another band that's reunited to play some time ago that has captured your attention this morning. A little later in the show, we're going to take you to a very special place. I visited last week, and you know, when you're battling with a mental illness or a challenge like that, sometimes walking through a door when you don't know who or what's on the other side can be extremely confronting. And that is why the Junction exists. And we're going to take you there in a little moment to find out why it's such a special place in Cairns, helping a lot of people, and a lot of people doing the work to help that place keep going. We'll get to that in a moment. First, though, Liam is with you from the Bureau of Meteorology. And, Liam, it looks like the forecast is going to hold pretty good today. What's your synopsis?
1: Yes, pretty much correct. Settled conditions for the next couple of days, at least for the far north. We do have some very warm temperatures today, and as happened over the weekend as well, Weipa, Georgetown and Kawanyama all had their warmest day of 2026, which is typical for this time of year, but it does show that a summer is on the way. Otherwise, yes, settled conditions, mostly sunny to partly cloudy for most of the far north, except for the slight chance of some showers along the coastline.
0: Okay, and we're likely to repeat those top temperatures today?
1: Yep, and for the next couple of days as well. But we will be getting some thunderstorms maybe encroaching into the southern parts of the peninsula come Wednesday or Thursday.
0: Okay, and that ridge that has been extending across our North Queensland waters, is that strengthening as well? It looks like the wind's just picking up a tad.
1: Yeah, so the ridge is having a little bit of a strengthening mode at the moment before it dies off again, and then we'll probably start picking up strength again as we head in towards next weekend, just as we got like a change coming up through the southern part of the state. So once that pushes through up north, it will start to get a little bit windier on the coast again. But that's more for the eastern side of the peninsula. Out in the Gulf waters, it's pretty calm and variable at the moment, maybe up to 15 knots in some places. But generally speaking, it's fine for most of the north.
0: Absolutely lovely time of the year, just before it starts to crank right up. And, okay, so it's looking pretty stable for the next couple of days. Where's the best chance of a shower or two today?
1: Best chance of a shower or two today, I'd say, is probably more down towards the Cairns area, or maybe more so the Daintree. That's normally our little wet spot for the far north. Otherwise, it's pretty isolated. Or if you're out on the reef, there's a fair few showers out on the reef at the moment. So if you're heading offshore, maybe that's your most likely place.
0: Might cool things down a little bit. Thanks very much, Liam, for the update.
1: Cool. Have a good day.
0: Your duty forecaster at the Bureau of Meteorology, Liam Smart, setting you up for a pretty good day in the weather and looking at top temperatures of 31 degrees today for Cairns and Mareeba. We'll get to 29 with a possible shower for Innisfail and Cardwell and for Port Douglas. And Georgetown, warm and mostly sunny, a top of 38 degrees there, 39 for Croydon, and Kawanyama back up to 39 degrees today after experiencing your warmest days so far this year. Similar situation for Weipa, and a top of 37 today, 35 for Laura and 31 for Cowan. Lockhart River, a possible shower for you, and a top of 30 and 30 degrees also for Thursday Island, Wyburn. And we look towards the wet season, it is still very, very dry in parts of the peninsula and the northern goldfields. We've got a stay informed advice level.

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0: Yes, it's Police, the band that reunited in 2007 for a worldwide reunion tour. We'll let you know the details of Powderfinger next.

0: It is 6:45 on ABC Far North. That is Police and Juanita Soper. Just when I think I know I'm on a solid ground.
1: A sure thing.
0: The punters prove me wrong because I didn't get a single vote this morning. Everyone wanted Police. I mean, I know that Police are popular and everything, but people, Powderfinger, Queensland's finest, are back.
2: Yeah, it was the battle of the bands that have reunited and battling Powderfinger against the Police. Powderfinger back and announcing, well, last week they announced they're coming back in September.
0: After some very cryptic clues, I might add. They kept us strung along for a week or two.
2: Yeah, so next year they will be touring Australia and they're coming to Cairns. How good. At Kazali Stadium, September 17 and 18. So they're kicking off in Brisbane, as they should. It's their home ground, so that's cool. So tickets will be on sale. This is if you're a Telstra person from Wednesday. Live Nation have got some pre-sales if you're a Live Nation member from Friday, and general public sales will go on.
0: The rest of us can get in line.
2: Will be the following Monday, the 19th. But we've got Bree Janes coming up, who, of course, is the assistant tourism minister, and she's very excited about this.
0: Well, she might be able to get us tickets.
2: Yeah, maybe. How good was that?
0: Come on, Bree.
2: She'll come on after 7.
0: All right, we'll catch up with the member for Barron River and the assistant tourism minister, find out what a coup this is to have Queensland's finest Powderfinger and their reunion tour coming to Cairns. Just goes to show we can get the big gigs when it matters. Now, Juanita, it was a fantastic weekend. We've already been waxing lyrical about just how good the weather was. Fantastic for music fans, fantastic for those that were lucky enough to be out on the water. If you're a motorsport enthusiast, that might have all been lost on you because you were holed away in your living room or wherever your television screen might have been watching, 160-something laps of high-octane energy. And I know that Bathurst, that is the pinnacle. That's the holy grail, and it's known for its thrills and spills. But yesterday delivered one of the most dramatic finishes in the history of the great race, but for all of the wrong reasons.
3: He's run out of fuel. Brody Kostecki goes through to the race lead on the final lap, and Anton Dipasquale has run out of fuel. It's a mountain boil over. Extraordinary scenes.
4: From agony to ecstasy. How do you do that?
3: They have run out of fuel, and Dick Johnson cannot believe his eyes. In all he's been coming here, it's one of the most extraordinary finishes to a great race. Lee Holdsworth can't believe it. They got within 5k's of winning this thing, and they are out.
4: That should not have happened, Richard. That just should not have happened. They had too much time up their sleeves, way too much time to allow that moment to happen and give this car the opportunity. They should never have run out of fuel.
0: That is the Fox Sport commentary team pretty much summing up the feeling of every single spectator, let alone the people that were who had the most at stake. Anton Dipasquale leading the race, positioned to take a historic victory for Chevrolet and Team 18, and just a miscalculation.
2: Is it on the pit crew? Is that
0: absolutely.
2: I don't know Bathurst very much.
0: No,
2: so is that what happens?
0: They will wear that for the rest of their careers.
2: And such a big boo boo.
0: But hey, I think we've all been there, haven't we? Haven't we?
2: Well, we're not professionals.
0: Made miscalculations about how much fuel. I was a serial offender because my first car, Juanita, was a VC Commodore, which I loved.
2: Yeah.
0: And it didn't mind guzzling a bit of fuel.
2: Absolutely.
0: But it also, unfortunately, had one missing component, and that was an odometer. So, Charlie and arithmetic. So, I had to basically try and, predict when I needed to fuel up. And for some reason, my brain, no matter how many times I ran out of fuel, always overestimated the amount of fuel that I had left.
2: Yeah.
0: Until I felt that familiar chug, chug, chug. And I could almost predict it. I could kind of get off the road and not kind of create a traffic hazard. But then one night I was traveling, it was Friday afternoon, I knocked off work and was going home to catch up with my grandparents. And I went past the servo at Gordon Vale thinking, I'll make it to Innisfail. I'll be right. And it was night. And there was, I got to about Aloomba, which is like 1 kilometre past the service station, by the way, and got that familiar chug chug. And there was just nowhere. It was that huge, very steep drop off.
2: Yeah.
0: So I was kind of like just had my my wheels inside the white line, but the Bruce Highway on a Friday
2: terrifying.
0: Night, people just driving past, no one could stop there to help, even if they wanted to. And I had

0: to walk all the way back only 1 kilometer, which also just made me feel like such a dill that I didn't pull in there and get that fuel. So I had to do the walk of shame.
1: No.
0: And that was it after that. And because I'd rung my grandparents and told them I was coming, and this was pre-mobiles, right? So they were out of their minds by the time, assuming that I'd had an accident or something, because I said I was going to see you in an hour and didn't make it. So after that, I promised them that I was going to get a new car.
1: Look, I always drive until it's like nearly empty. I'm just one of these people like to run the fuel right down to the ground.
0: Well, they call it a grudge buy for a reason.
1: Well, that's right. And, you know, thank God for the new cars now. My car's a fairly new one, and it tells you how many Ks you've got left before you've got a fuel up. So that definitely helps.
0: One day, they're probably just going to have AI not let you go past. It'll make the decision for you, and probably will be the only AI application that I need. Let me know if you have ever run out of fuel and what was the... what was the blowback? What was the circumstance? 1300 801 222. Be pretty hard to beat that faux pas at Bathurst yesterday, but were you left red-faced? Let me know.
2: Hi, it's Costa here from Gardening Australia. I'm keen to check out the backyards of Far North Queensland. So show us what you've got behind the fence, and Charlie and I could be broadcasting live from your place on Friday the 23rd of October.
3: Text Costa to 0487 993 222 or jump on ABC Far North website. Charlie and Costa's best backyard. Entries close October 18. ABC Far North.
0: You're going to meet another entrant in the gardening competition after 7 o'clock, I think. We've got 7:30. You're going to meet Ryan at Freshwater, and it's been a joy to meet so many enthusiastic gardeners and read your entries, the reasons that you've planted what you have, the way that you've gone about it. It's a beautiful thing and something that I've really enjoyed sharing with you, and can't wait to find out who it will be that hosts Costa and I to broadcast later this month, the breakfast program live from your place. So I hope that you are giving that competition some consideration. And if you haven't entered, please do this week, the last week that we will be taking nominations. It's 7:08. And look, I don't know when the last time you dropped into a community or a neighbourhood drop-in centre, but it always leaves me feeling great because they are places that are about connecting people, and that's what it's all about. But it's also about creating a safe space for people with a range of different needs to be able to access freely and find the support, and perhaps while you're at it, learn some new skills and even make a friend or two. What I discovered last week, though, was a drop-in centre with a difference, the Junction. I attended the weekly clubhouse meeting there, and it's the members who are actively involved in the day-to-day jobs alongside operational staff. And last week I was at the weekly clubhouse meeting as it was being run by volunteer Rachel.
4: Okay, member engagement for the cafe. So, cafe, we need some more baristas. We need help in there.
5: I'll be out in the garden. I'll be taking...
4: Yeah, yeah, no, that's good, but this is what we need. We need continuous baristas in the cafe.
5: Yeah.
4: You know?
5: Make my own.
4: No, it doesn't work that way, Brett.
6: Okay, well, basically, a big meeting like this, it has its hard work behind it, but you learn, you get more comfortable within the Junction, with the surroundings of people of who you've been around for such a long time. When I first started coming to the Junction, it was a very hard thing to go into. But I come in every day, literally. It's just somewhere to go, not be at home all the time. You need to keep busy, need to be around positive people, and that helps us have a lovely day. Yeah, but it's good safety environment here.
0: And that's a very important theme that you ran in your meeting as well. There was some information shared about workplace health and safety. The members themselves are taking responsibility for those issues.
6: They certainly are. We're all responsible because we all work as one here.

0: we all got to look out for each other and protect. And this is what the junction is all about here.
1: And I understand, now that I have attended your meeting, that there is a certain sporting superfish coming to Cairns next week to be a part of your fundraising activities for the Junction. But he's also going to spend some one-on-one time here at the clubhouse, and he is going to get a welcome, a very special Junction welcome, that I don't think he would have encountered anywhere else in any part of his public life.
0: Yes, certainly. It's a big thing for Ian Thorpe. We certainly gone out there to make sure he has a lovely time here, and we also created our own swimming pool, starting block, ropes and so forth. So when he actually walks into the front door here, it'll be almost like him getting into the water swimming. And I think it's going to be amazing to see what his face expression will be. Certainly.
1: How will he know what his lane is?
0: Because it will be marked number 4. Yes, his starting block, fastest lane in the pool.
1: So you've come up with this creative idea, as well as all of the dozens of tasks that are involved in hosting a lunch like this. I just wonder if there are any facts that you would share with our listeners that maybe they weren't aware of.
0: Ian Thorpe, well, the strange thing about Ian Thorpe is his feet. Size 17 he is. Wow, I can't believe it. He wore size 17 shoes.
1: Wow.
0: Yeah, and, you know, he grew up in a sporting family as well, so obviously he loved swimming, and that was his passion.
1: And I guess the thing that probably people don't hear so much about, and you've got that right there on the board as well.
0: Yeah, he has spoken about the publicity about living with depression, and basically the Junction is for people that, you know, have got a mental illness, who suffered anxiety, depression and stress. And we feel that, you know, coming in here just to be around into a safe environment will help people, you know, calm down, you know, feel the care and that within the Junction, yes.
1: How are you going to feel when those size 17 feet step through that door of the Junction next Thursday?
0: Well, I think it'll be a bit of a shock because I've never met Ian Thorpe, so it's going to be special, I feel, yes.
1: And what kind of a welcome do you think he's going to receive here at the Junction?
0: I think there'll be a roar in here, clapping, and I'm sure it will be, and hope that he leaves happy himself, actually, to be coming into the Junction, and hope that we, you know, give him more strength as well for himself, because knowing he suffers with depression.
1: Rachel, it's been absolutely wonderful to meet you. Thank you for letting me be a fly on the wall
0: That's
1: in your
0: okay.
1: meeting.
0: No worries.
1: And I better let you get going because there's still jobs to be done.
0: Yes, there certainly is. It never stops. Thank you so much.
1: Thank you.
0: Thank you. Rachel,
1: just one of the wonderful members of the Junction Clubhouse in Cairns. They've got the coffee machine fired up and they're ready to welcome Ian Thorpe to their clubhouse on Thursday. And then you could have an opportunity to meet Ian as well. He is going to be the headline, I suppose, a guest speaker at the inaugural Junction Connection Lunch at the Hilton on Friday. And it's all about raising awareness of mental illness and challenging the stigma, and also generating some very valuable funds. The Junction recently boosted with a $50,000 philanthropic donation, which they're hoping to build on to secure the future of this very valuable community resource. So if you would like to be a part of it and would like to support the Junction and meet Ian Thorpe on Friday, get along. You can check that out on Humanitix, is where the tickets are available, and that support will be very much appreciated. It's ABC Far North that you are tuned to after the news. A backflip that Queensland mayors don't mind one little bit.

0: 13 people would be available for the public to watch. Greens Senator Sarah Hanson-Young has written to the E-Safety Commissioner and Communications Minister, asking them to make sure it won't be shown in Australia on TV or online.
1: I think this is incredibly shocking and barbaric, and it should...

0: Heading towards Moscow as questions grow over US President Donald Trump's claim of an energy ceasefire. Here's Francis Du.
1: Moscow's mayor says emergency crews are working at sites where drone debris came down after a Ukrainian drone strike hit a data center near the Russian capital over the weekend. At the same time, Ukraine says Russian attacks are still hitting its energy sites. President Volodymyr Zelensky says a power plant in Kiev was struck by a drone after Mr. Trump announced what he called an energy ceasefire. He says energy facilities in Kharkiv were also hit. Local officials say three people were killed in the Kharkiv region and 20 others injured. Mr. Zelensky says Ukraine supports a ceasefire but is still waiting for details from Washington.
2: And claimed multiple attacks on infrastructure in recent days, including a deadly attack on Saturday that killed at least 13 people. US President Trump said he is considering whether to join attacks against the Houthis as Australia warns citizens in Riyadh to shelter in place.
0: Ukraine's President Volodymyr Zelensky says he supports all genuine and reliable formats for a ceasefire with Russia. He's told US media that President Donald Trump's announcement that both parties have agreed to a truce is news to him. But in his nightly address, Mr. Zelensky says he's willing to support a ceasefire if Russia agrees too.
3: Today there was a statement from the President of the United States that an energy ceasefire has been secured. This is good news for everyone, and it is important that it become reality. Ukraine supports all genuine and reliable formats for a ceasefire and an end to the war.
4: Police say a man's due to face court today, charged over a fatal stabbing on Brisbane's south side. Chelsea Malunga reports.
5: Police say the victim, a 32-year-old man, was wounded in the chest after an altercation at an address in Wishart early on Saturday morning. He was taken to hospital in a critical condition, but later died from his injuries. A man who was known to him, also aged 32, was originally charged with acts intended to cause grievous bodily harm, but that's since been upgraded to murder. He's also been charged with contravening a police order. The accused man remains in custody and is expected to appear before Brisbane Magistrates Court today.
4: Hundreds of train services are being restored in southeast Queensland from today after months of disruptions across the network. Details from Joshua McIntosh.
6: The southeast's train network has been running on a reduced timetable since May amid a dispute between Queensland Rail and transport unions over pay and conditions. Workers last week officially signed off on three new enterprise agreements. QR will now roll out formal voting for the remaining four deals, including train control and operations. More than 417 weekly train services will be restored from today, and Queensland Rail is aiming to return to full services by the end of November.
4: A coronial inquest will begin in Brisbane today into the death of 8-year-old Toowoomba girl Elizabeth Strews. This report from Grace Nakamura.
7: Coroner Ainsley Kierkegaard will examine the interactions the Strews family had with state government agencies before their extremist religious views led to the death of their diabetic daughter. Elizabeth Strews died in January 2022 after her insulin was withdrawn, surrounded by 14 adults, including her parents, who made up their home-based church. All 14 members of the fringe religious group were found guilty of manslaughter last year and are serving various sentences in prison. The coroner will look into the adequacy of child protection services over a number of years leading up to her death. The inquest, taking place in Brisbane, is set to last 2 weeks.
4: Tech experts say a federal plan allowing social media users to opt out of platform algorithms

0: won't stop the spread of online misogyny targeting teenage boys. Jordan Bissell has the story.
1: For teenagers Zach Robig, Manosphere content is a familiar presence on social media.
2: They craft hot takes and these political opinions that get pushed by the algorithm because they get so many shares and comments.
1: The 18-year-old says he never seeks out extremist rhetoric, but QIMR's Dr. Chang Lu says searches for neutral content like gym videos will often lead male users to anti-feminist material.
3: Compared to neutral-toned or even positive-toned information, negative-toned information may be able to sustain longer attention.
1: The federal government wants an opt-out option for users' algorithms, but experts say it's not that simple.
0: The Pope will have surgery in Rome this week after doctors discovered a growth in his lung during a recent checkup. His Europe correspondent, Mazoe Ford.
4: During his weekly Sunday prayer service in St. Peter's Square, the Pope shocked the crowd with his health announcement. He told pilgrims doctors had found a localised nodule in his lung, but added that it was detected early and he'd have an operation this week to remove it. While the prognosis appears to be good, the announcement has shocked Vatican City and Catholics around the world. The previous Pope, Francis, had several health issues and died just 18 months ago.
0: The Insurance Council says it's too early to say whether new Gold Coast Council maps on natural hazards will impact premiums. Dominic Hansdale reports.
5: Last week, Council's Lifestyle, Environment and Resilience Committee endorsed new hazard maps highlighting the areas of the city at risk of landslides, bushfires, storm tides and floods. Committee Chair Glenn Tozer says the maps give residents a better understanding of natural disaster risks, but aren't intended for setting insurance premiums. A spokesperson for the Insurance Council of Australia says insurers assess properties using several sources of information, including council maps. It says any impact on premiums would depend on whether the new data shows a significant change in risk. Council votes on the new maps later this month.
0: Now with sport, here's Fraser Fife.
6: Australia have a 139-run lead at none for 33 in their second innings after day three of the first men's cricket test against South Africa in Durban. Pat Cummins took three wickets and Steve Smith snared four catches to help dismiss South Africa for 284. Spinner Nathan Lyon feels Australia is in a strong position going into day four.
7: Still obviously a long way to go in this game, but yeah, it's a decent start.
6: A century from Georgia Vole has helped Australia's women's cricket team claim a one-day series win over Bangladesh with a 9-wicket victory in their second match in Brisbane. Four drivers Brody Kostecki and Todd Hazlewood have won this year's Bathurst 1000 after race leader Anton Di Pasquale ran out of fuel during the final lap. Red Bull driver Max Verstappen has won Formula One's Singapore Grand Prix, with Australia's Oscar Piastri finishing fifth for McLaren. And the Adelaide 36ers have handed the Kings their first loss of the National Basketball League season with an 84-78 win in Sydney. The Cairns Taipans have also defeated the Illawarra Hawks 110-100 in Wollongong.
0: In finance, the local share market is expected to open higher with the ASX by 200 futures up 0.4%. That's after a positive end to last week on Wall Street with the S&P 500, the Dow Jones and the Nasdaq all recording gains. Oil is down with Brent crude trading at $104 a barrel. Gold is up to $4,191 an ounce. And the Australian dollar is lower. It's trading at 69.8 US cents. Recapping the top stories in this bulletin, a man's due to face court today, charged over a fatal stabbing in Wishart on Brisbane's south side. An international airport in the Saudi Arabian capital of Riyadh has been hit again, marking the second Houthi attack over the weekend. And hundreds of train services are being restored in southeast Queensland from today after months of disruptions across the network. The weather for Queensland, isolated showers and storms south of a line from Burketown to Chinchilla, severe storms possible southwest of Windora to St George, isolated showers along the rest of the east coast, a fine day elsewhere. In the state southeast, a partly cloudy day, Brisbane, Logan and the Gold Coast 31, Sunshine Coast 28, Ipswich 34, Toowoomba 30. 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

0: G'day and welcome along to the program. It's Charlie McKillop, but it's Monday. I'm just trying to figure out a few little things in here, okay? You just amuse yourself while I try and work out what my studio is doing to me this morning. It's been a weekend of high drama at Bathurst, and I was expecting that some of you would have been in touch by now. I can't be the only one who's run out of fuel at an inopportune moment, can I? Not as inopportune as it was for Anton de Baskal yesterday and his Chevrolet and Team 18 as they had to watch another team scoot past, do a Stephen Bradbury. And what a dramatic finish it was to the battle for the title of King of Panorama. But I'd love to know if you have run out of fuel and when and where and why. Maybe you can blame your lack of an odometer like I did earlier. That was my excuse and I'm sticking to it. 1300 801 222. Is it a backflip or is it listening to the people? Either way, there are 77 local councils who are welcoming the federal government's 11th hour decision not to proceed with its controversial changes to the disaster relief funding arrangements. You're going to be hearing from one of those relieved mayors in a moment. And Powderfinger is coming to Cairns. Will you be there? That is something that we'll tell you about this half hour when we catch up with the member for Barron River, Bree James. I reckon she's going to be there, and I reckon there'll be a lot of very happy Powderfinger fans who have are just learning that Cairns is on the list of its tour sites for next year when the band gets back together again. The weather, well, it has been beautiful today. Looks like there might be the hint of a shower around for the Cassowary Coast, but apart from that, pretty settled.
1: Settled conditions for the next couple of days, at least for the far north. We do have some very warm temperatures today, and as happened over the weekend as well, Weipa, Georgetown and Kawanyama all had their warmest day of 2026, which is typical for this time of year, but it does show that summer is on the way. Otherwise, yeah, settled conditions, mostly sunny to partly cloudy for most of the far north, except for the slight chance of some showers along the coastline, and for the next couple of days as well. But we will be getting some thunderstorms, maybe encroaching into the southern parts of the peninsula come Wednesday or Thursday.
0: Warm though, it has been very warm in some parts, particularly Weipa and Kawanyama enduring their hottest day of the year so far, and that's looking like a repeat situation today because we're looking at a top of 39 degrees in Croydon and for Kawanyama, 38 for Georgetown and 37 for Weipa, and a top of 30 degrees and a possible shower for Lockhart River, and sunny and 30 for Thursday Island and Wyburn. And that fire has been contained and continues to burn near the old telegraph track north of Bramwell Junction. We've got very fast moving on Friday afternoon, but is now at an advice level warning just to stay informed because it is still burning. On the North Tropical Coast and Tablelands, a top of 27 for Atherton and a top of 29 with the hint of a shower or two for Innisfail and Cardwell and for Port Douglas as well, and a partly cloudy day ahead and a top of 31 for Cairns and for Mareeba. Good morning. You're up to date with the weather. It's 14 past 7.

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1: Walking on a Dream, Empire of the Sun. Last week, we were wondering out loud, what were those cryptic billboards that had suddenly popped up in a number of capital city locations all about? Could it be, we speculated, that Queensland's favourite sons, Powderfinger, were getting the band back together again?
2: Think your backyard is the best in the far north? Upload a photo and tell us what makes it special. And you could have ABC Gardening Australia's Costa and ABC Far North's Charlie McKillop broadcasting the breakfast show live from your backyard. Text Costa to 0487 993 222 or jump on ABC Far North website. Charlie and Costa's Best Backyard. Entries close October 18. ABC Far North.
1: 18 past 7. That speculation ended abruptly on Friday afternoon when Powderfinger announced officially that they would be making a comeback tour of Australia next year, kicking off in Brisbane, where it all began for the lads. And this is going to be happening in September. And today, even more exciting news for fans of Powderfinger, delivered by Assistant Tourism Minister and Member for Barron River, Bree James. We're on the tour list, Bree.
3: We sure are. After all these years, Powderfinger is back and they're coming to Cairns. We are the only regional stop in the whole of Australia. So make no mistake, this is a really strategic move by our government to make sure this happens. And we're really, really excited. Excited to be having them not only for one show but for two shows in Cairns, the 17th of September and the 18th of September.
1: See, that is something that I never thought I would hear a politician utter, strategic move and Powderfinger in the one sentence. And you just breeze through it like as though this is the most normal thing in the world to be delivering.
3: Oh, look, you know I'm a huge music fan, but our government wants to be the events capital of Australia. We want Queensland to be the events capital, and that means doing strategic moves like getting the Socceroos to play their only match here in Queensland, in Townsville for that matter, getting the T20 Gold Clash as well coming to Cairns the first time in Australia. So we're, you know, that's the focus of our government. It's really, really exciting to have Powderfinger doing their only regional tour here in Cairns. It's going to be great at Gazalia's. I just cannot wait.
1: And for those that don't maybe make the full connection there, why do events matter that much? And why has your government been under pressure on this particular issue in our part of the world?
3: Yeah, look, events matter. You know, obviously business events, but live music events. We know that, you know, this is what brings in tourists to our region. You know, people are going to come from all over Australia to come for this Powderfinger concert. But it's also great for locals. You know, nothing connects people more than music, and I'm a huge believer in that. And, you know, it's not easy to attract these artists to come such a long way. So that's why the government has had to incentivise and invest in the tour to come to Cairns. And it's the only place it'll be happening. So it's really, really exciting.
1: Bree James with you on ABC Far North. Exciting news on the event front and also some exciting news on Friday afternoon when the Treasurer, Jim Chalmers, announced what some have described as a backflip. Others have said, well, good on him. He was listening to the mood in the room. The federal government won't be going ahead with its very controversial changes to the disaster relief funding arrangements with the states, which I can only assume that you welcome, but I wonder if the government can listen to the mood in the room on disaster funding, whether there's some hope that there might be some similar movement in terms of those very important working holiday maker visas, which as Assistant Tourism Minister, I wonder if you've put a position on that.
3: Oh, absolutely, Charlie. Those working holiday visas are vital to Far North Queensland and the whole of Queensland. Without our working holiday visa tourists coming here, working here and spending their money here, Cairns stops. We won't be able to get the workers that we need in our hotels, our restaurants, but even to, you know, our farms and our abattoirs. Food prices will go up. It'll be exceptionally hard for our tourism operators to operate. So this is the next thing. It was great news. You know, we campaigned hard. The Premier came out first in Australia to say that those DRFA funding cuts were just going to be catastrophic, especially to places like Cairns. But these working holiday visas are another, you know, brain bubble that just haven't been well thought out policy and the impacts that they'll have on regional communities. So I really hope they backflip on that one as well.
1: Member for Barron River, Bree James, thanks for dropping by at the breakfast table.
3: Oh, thank you, and let's have a happy day with my happiness, right? I hope you've got a Powderfinger song lined up at some point.
1: Well, I think there will be. I think there will be. Despite it not getting up in the pick to hit, we might have to take a captain's pick. The tickets are partially pre-sale available for some people on the 14th of October, and the Live Nation pre-sale takes place from Friday, and then the general public tickets go on sale from Monday.
0: On ABC Queensland, this is
2: Charlie McKillop.
1: Local councils and communities are breathing a little easier going into the wet season, knowing that those long-standing and well-understood state federal disaster relief funding arrangements will remain as they are. It's what mayors and the state government, as you just heard from Bree James, have been arguing ever since the ill-fated plan was devised months ago. You heard the Premier as recently as last week saying it would be a wrecking ball through the finances of communities across Queensland, and the federal government has apparently heard the message announcing that it won't be happening on Friday. The Cook Shire Mayor, Robin Holmes, says that she feels she's been listened to.
4: It did come as a little bit of a surprise because I thought that, you know, it might have, the discussion might have continued for quite a bit more into the future, I guess.
5: How much work went into this from your perspective, personally as mayor, but also the Cook Shire Council? The council was, singled out by some LGAQ research during this advocacy campaign as the council that had received the most disaster recovery funding under the national arrangements over several years. Well, did that really put you in the frame to lobby against these changes?
4: Well, it did, because on average, Cook Shire, you know, faces a disaster event every 7 months. So that's fairly significant. And we are one of the most disaster-prone shires in Queensland. So it really did, I guess, the support that we were given from Matt Smith in opening some opportunities for us in that advocacy role was critical to where we are now, because it's sometimes it's difficult to get that space to actually, you know, put your case forward as a council, and, you know, as the spokesperson for that council, it's how well you project that message and how well you can demonstrate the impacts it's going to have on your area. And Cook Shire is, we don't have a huge cash flow, so we've got massive big area, very small rate base, so it's really difficult, and it would be really difficult for us to fund that disaster recovery by any means without the support of the federal government.
5: For people in your council area who maybe don't follow the politics so closely, what should they take away from this? What will it mean for their bottom line and the rates bills that they get each year?
4: Well, the disaster recovery doesn't, you know, there's no hand down to the ratepayers in relation to that, but a lot of people don't follow that space, and I guess they don't understand where the funding comes from to actually to provide that response and recovery during a disaster. So whatever they see, and I know council go out and do a lot of recovery work, and it's, I guess, where the service agent in that bipartisan agreement between the state and federal government. So where the local government that are on the ground, we provide the services to support recovery. And a lot of people probably don't understand those processes and the regulation and the tiers of government that are involved in that. And if you don't, you just see, well, council or the state government or the federal government come out and they provide these programs and they help us get back up on our feet. But there's a lot of work that goes on behind the scenes that you wouldn't normally expect people to see or understand in delivering the services that we do in those difficult times.
5: The Weather Bureau has told us we can expect somewhere in Queensland at least one severe cyclone this coming summer. Does it change your preparations at all, this talk of a super El Nino? What do preparations look like in the Cook Shire at the moment?
4: Chris, I think, you know, every year in, year out, we're prepared as much as we can be. And I don't think, it's no surprise to us when they announce that, you know, there could be a cyclone. That's no surprise to us. But I guess the unknown question would be the intensity of the weather event that comes in, and that's something that's, I guess, the Bureau can't even predict that until it's much closer to an event. If we have a Cat 2 system across the coast up here, we don't panic, we just deal with it and we move forward, and there's some recovery work to do afterwards. But, you know, if there's something like a Cat 4 or Cat 5 coming our way, we'll wake up and say, yeah, we probably need to step up our processes. But I'm reasonably comfortable with that year in, year out. We have a team there that support that preparedness, and we're pretty good as long as we're getting our message out and talking to our community.
5: I'm sure you could have done without Cyclone Narelle, but one thing that storm did give you the opportunity to do was speak to Australia through the media to outline, I guess, what your part of Cape York Peninsula needs by way of, you know, additional cyclone shelters and resources. It's been quite a few months since then. Do you feel that you've been heard there and that the Cape is a bit more prepared for that kind of storm this year?
4: Yeah, I think the Cape is reasonably prepared, but there's always the unknown element. There is, and one of the big key things that did come out of that is we don't have a place of refuge or a facility for people to go to a safe place in Cowan. So that's probably one of the key highlights that come out of that. We're pretty good in most of our communities that we have established resilience hubs. So as we progress, we are trying to bring those things to reality so we can ensure that everyone in our communities have a safe place to shelter in.
5: This announcement kind of comes as a lot of industry and business leaders and mayors in Far North Queensland are now lobbying the same federal government against making changes to working holiday maker visa numbers, concerned about what that will mean for our labour force here in Far North Queensland. Can we draw a parallel between these two issues? Are you hoping that the same advocacy efforts will lead to that policy changing as well?
4: It would be nice to think that. And I think that, you know, potentially, I guess, before we make these announcements, it would be really good to have that consultation period before that to learn what the impacts might be, because there's a lot of itinerant workers that come in and those visa workers that come in across the Cape York to support the seasonal workforce, and you'd see those workers in nearly all of our tourism industries, hospitality industries, and on farms as well. So it would be really comforting to think that we could have some input into those decisions before they're finalised.
1: Local consultation, the value of that's the Mayor of Cookshire, Robin Holmes, pointing out the bleeding obvious. But look, whether it's a backflip or listening to the people, it has been very welcome, the decision on the disaster relief funding arrangements between the state and the Commonwealth. They will remain the same. As for the working holiday maker visa, well, I've got a feeling you're going to be hearing more about that in the next local news bulletin, which, by the way, is just around the corner. It's 7:30 here on ABC Far North.

0: Good morning, this is ABC Far North News. I'm Roseanne Maloney. The mayor of a remote council in Far North Queensland says she's relieved she won't have to spend the upcoming disaster season fighting against changes to disaster recovery funding arrangements. The federal government scrapped a plan to split disaster recovery costs evenly with the states last Friday after councils warned it would have been unaffordable for local communities. The Cookshire Mayor, Robin Holmes, says she feels she's been listened to.
1: It lifts a huge burden off your shoulders because you know that you don't have to continue that advocacy piece, you don't have to continue that fight to be heard about the importance of those funding arrangements, and it gives you a much higher level of certainty that you can continue to move forward with that service provision.
0: Civic leaders are hoping the federal government will now walk away from its plans to cut working holidaymaker numbers, having backed down on a change to disaster recovery funding. A delegation from Far North Queensland is due to meet the Home Affairs Minister, Tony Burke, in Canberra this week. Hospitality, tourism and agriculture businesses are worried a dramatic reduction of backpackers will lead to workforce shortages. Cairns Mayor Amy Eden says Labor MP Matt Smith is sharing those concerns with his colleagues in the government.
2: We've been heard. We're continuing to advocate. We've got a really strong case, and I'm really buoyed that Matt's got this plan. He's got the delegation going down to Canberra.
0: A Far North Queensland shop owner says he hopes police services return to his remote township soon after the region's only officer took unplanned leave. The Queensland Police Service says proactive patrols and calls for service from the unmanned Laura station are being handled by Cooktown or Hopevale stations more than 130 kilometres away. In the past 12 months, 49 offences have been recorded in the Laura policing area, the most common of which has been assault. General store owner Harold Tavener says he'd like more than one police officer brought back.
3: It'd be good to see it staffed again, and it'd be good to see it staffed for two if possible, but it's going to take a while. There's not much I can do about it, but it'd be good to have a policeman here.
0: Passenger train services continue to be impacted across Queensland following a derailment north of Rockhampton last week. The Pacific National Freight Train left the tracks near Marlborough on Thursday night. Queensland Rail has advised north and southbound trains on the Spirit of Queensland, Brisbane to Cairns service remain disrupted, with coaches arranged for customers. A team from the Office of the National Rail Safety Regulator has visited the scene and is investigating the cause. Queensland's Assistant Tourism Minister has welcomed news that Cairns will be the only regional stop for Australian rock band Powderfinger when it tours next year. The tour is the Brisbane band's first since their split in 2010. Powderfinger will perform in Brisbane first in September before heading to Cairns, Perth, Sydney, Adelaide and Melbourne. Member for Barron River, Bree James, says it'll be a massive boost for the region.
4: Powderfinger is back and they're coming to Cairns. We are the only regional stop in the whole of Australia, so make no mistake, this is a really strategic move by our government to make sure this happens. And we're really, really excited to be having them not only for one show, but for two shows in Cairns, the 17th of September and the 18th of September.
0: A couple has returned to a Far North Queensland island almost two decades after their first stint as its caretakers. Steve Sharp and Louise Collier were the first volunteer caretakers on Low Isles of Port Douglas in the 2000s. Their youngest son, Tom, was born during their 5.5 year stint looking after the coral sand cay. Now 21, he's returning with his parents who've just begun a second term as caretakers. Steve Sharp says they're looking forward to being immersed in nature.
5: It's just a beautiful place. Like, it's picture postcard. Swim with the turtle. And now there's manta rays in the lagoon as well. You know, we used to have a pet Nemo right on the edge of the beach at low tide, so you walk across the Woody Island and discover lots of stuff over there.
0: To sport, and in the NBL, the Cairns Taipans hope to continue their three-game win streak after claiming a 10-point win over the Illawarra Hawks in Wollongong last night. Jack McVeigh was the star of the match, scoring 32 points, more than any player on the court. He had solid support from Jonah Bolden, who scored 20 points, and Keanu Pinder with 19, while Jaylen Brown and Rain Smith contributed 14 points each. The Taipans now travel to Melbourne, where they'll take on South East Melbourne Phoenix this Saturday at John Cain Arena. To the weather, mostly sunny on the north tropical coast and the Tablelands, and mostly sunny on the peninsula. For more news, you can download the ABC News app or go to abc.net.au/news.

0: He's decided to throw his hat in the ring for Charlie and Costa's great backyard competition. We're into our final week now, so I really want to bring it home and highlight some of these stories to you. So you might be thinking, hey, I can do this. I can be a part of this competition. I hope that you will. And you certainly know that it's as simple as texting Costa, just the word Costa, to my text line 0487 993 222, 0487 993 222, and I will very gladly send you out a form and get you in the mix of the competition, which wraps up this Friday. So don't delay, get stuck in. I'm sure that there are many of you who have been getting stuck into the garden over the weekend. The conditions were just marvellous for it, if not a little warm. Liam Smart with us a little bit earlier, telling us that those maximums are going to continue to nudge up now, but the rain looks set to hold off for the next day or two.
1: Settled conditions for the next couple of days, at least for the far north. We do have some very warm temperatures today, and as happened over the weekend as well, Weipa, Georgetown and Kawanyama all had their warmest day of 2026, which is typical for this time of year, but it does show that summer is on the way. Otherwise, yeah, settled conditions, mostly sunny to partly cloudy for most of the far north, except for the slight chance of some showers along the coastline. And for the next couple of days as well, but we will be getting some thunderstorms maybe encroaching into the southern parts of the peninsula come Wednesday or Thursday. So the ridge is having a little bit of a strengthening mode at the moment before it dies off again, and then we'll probably start picking up strength again as we head in towards next weekend, just as we got like a change coming up through the southern part of the state. So once that pushes through up north, it will start to get a little bit windier on the coast again. But that's more for the eastern side of the peninsula. Out in the Gulf waters, it's pretty calm and variable at the moment, maybe up to 15 knots in some places. But generally speaking, it's fine for most of the north.
0: Just glorious. If you had the opportunity to get out on the water on the weekend, you'll know exactly what I mean. I spent a little bit of time snorkeling at Nudie Beach with my clothes on, I might add, at Fitzroy Island, and it's just incredible. You always just forget until you come off that boat and see the turquoise water and just remember instantly why it is that people come from all around the world to enjoy what we have here in our backyard. Something that I didn't enjoy all that much was admitting to you earlier just how much of a serial offender I have been when it comes to running out of fuel. And we were talking about this earlier, Juanita and I, off the back of that awful, awful moment at Bathurst yesterday, when the leading car, the car that for all money was looking like it was going to take the checkered flag, well, it ran out of fuel inexplicably on the last lap, 161st lap on national television and in front of all of those fans. Imagine that. Well, I'm sure you haven't had anything quite that acutely embarrassing, but when have you run out of fuel? Margaret shared a story on the text line. She said that it happened for her on her first date. She talked about an inopportune moment. It wasn't fuel, though. The axle broke, and we had to push his heavy old Morris Major. Margaret hasn't told me whether that story ended happily, whether that date turned into something more or not. But if you've got a story to share, I'd love to hear it. 1300 801 222. When did you run out of fuel? It's ABC Far North at 20 minutes to 8. Great to have your company.

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1: Did you catch it on the telly last night? The first episode of Recipe of the Year. And, those CWA ladies are certainly going to... they're no pushover when it comes to judging. That jam roll certainly was put under the microscope. And you can keep tuning in every Sunday evening from 8 o'clock or on iView, as the promo just let you know. Now, retirement is a topic that comes up from time to time. It's something that we anticipate, we look forward to, we celebrate it when we reach the pinnacle of our career, but it can be tricky for some. It can be quite lonely and isolating. If you're no longer in the workforce, you don't have that kind of connection anymore. Well, one group of ladies not having any of that last week, producer Juanita Sofa, she came across a whole heap of retirees enjoying their lunch at a local restaurant. They were having such a good time that she got a little bit nosy. This is what can happen. No one is safe when Juanita is out and about. And she decided to approach these women to find out exactly what it was that they were celebrating.
11: Well, we're a group from the Parks Retirement Village and we're just friends from in there. And we go out on the first Wednesday of every month for lunch to one at different restaurants around town.
12: So yeah. The Parks is a retirement village?
11: It is, yes. It's a very good place to live.
12: That's amazing. So this is once a month?
11: Once a month we go there. There's a group of us get together. We've been friends for years and just residents in there and we go out for lunch. Yeah.
12: And these are all people that you've met at the retirement home?
11: Oh, yes. Yeah, I didn't know any of them before I came in. Yeah.
12: That is so great. And I hear you're the instigator. You're the organiser.
11: Yeah, I'm guilty.
12: So what do you do? How do you organise this herd of cats?
11: Oh, I just send a message out on the phone and they come, let me know if they're coming and then I just organise it. It's no big deal.
12: And what kind of things do you organise?
11: We don't do as much as we used to. Parking's become a real problem in town, so you're a bit inclined to... But we go to the movies, so some of us go into the movies. Sometimes we go to CPAC. You know, it depends on what's on. I think we've just had 16 of us went to the Johnny Cash night. Yeah, so if there's something there that grabs us, I just sort of let the girls know and see who wants to come.
12: Now, I did notice, Helen, it's all women. Are men invited to your group?
11: No. No, this is a good... The boys are out today. They've gone out to the Stratty pub. I think it's about 16 of them have gone out there. So that's how it started, because the boys were bowlers and they decided they'd go out on the first Wednesday of every month. And I said to the girls, well, if the husbands are out, we might as well go out too. So I started organising it, yeah.
12: And so what do you think it does for the group?
11: Oh, look, I don't think... As you get older, the socialisation is just so important. You know, it's just so important for people to be seeing one another and doing things and things of interest. And when you live in a community, to be able to get out and see something different and see something new, it gives you something else to talk about. And it's just interesting, yeah.
12: Oh, right on, Helen. And I've got to ask, there's quite a big group of you. How many are here
11: 20,
12: today?
11: 20 today. Yeah.
12: How are you all going to get back to the retirement village? Or are we doing like a little crawl of different places?
11: We carpool. So, I've got a few girls that I can rely on for driving. And we just pack into the cars and off we go.
12: So this is it? Are you going back to the retirement village or are we thinking about another stop somewhere else?
11: No, we'll go back to the village, yeah.
12: Well, I love what you guys are doing and, congratulations. And I think everyone needs a Helen in their lives organising us all.
11: I don't know about that.
12: You do agree with that?
13: Oh, sorry. Yes, I interrupted. We do. Everyone needs a Helen.
12: We love Helen.
13: Yes, absolutely. absolutely.
12: Does anyone have any ideas for Helen for the next monthly visit out, next expedition?
13: It's organised.
12: Oh, it's already organised. What are we thinking?
13: Well, I've just heard that Cairns Sheridan Hotel is reopened, which is really good. It's easy parking. It's reopened. But if we don't go to that one, we'll go to the Wok at Brothers, the new one that's opened there.
12: Okay, any restaurateurs listening, you need to get Helen's attention because she could bring a whole stack of women to your place.
13: And Christmas time, of course, will be kangaroos.
12: Oh, you've already got that organised.
13: Oh, yeah, we're not up slack.
12: I like kangaroos as well. Go the meat trays and the seafood trays.
13: Fabulous place to eat. Yeah, and they're locals that run it, and I do like to support locals.
12: All right, well, Helen, thank you for allowing me to have a chat about your troop of girls and fabulous stuff. Good on you.
13: Thank you very much. We'll see you later.
1: Well, we'll see you at the next lunch by the sounds of it. I'm pretty sure Juanita's come away with an invitation after that interview with Helen and the lovely women from the Parks Retirement Village who just happen to be sitting at a table next to Juanita at a lunch recently. And this is what happens. You never know when you might end up on the breakfast program. It's 10 minutes to 8 on ABC Far North. Great to have you along this morning.
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1: Growing your own food. It's a special thing to do. But it can be hard yakka. It sounds as though Ryan Rogers is getting plenty of return on his investment. He has entered Charlie and Costa's best backyard competition and has described a fantastic array of tropical plants and orchids. But the

0: Real hero in Ryan's backyard is his fruit trees and veggie garden that seem to be delivering plenty of bounty. Ryan, good morning. Welcome along.
1: Morning. How are you going?
0: Great to have you on board. And I'm just wondering if you could tell us what's good to eat at the moment at your place?
1: Well, the veggie season here is winter, you know, so it's sort of wrapping up. But I suppose it's the time now when you're really just getting your fruits and veggies. So I've got beans, tomatoes, carrots, pretty much everything. I've got a lot of veggies in.
0: Was that always the goal?
1: It's slowly grown over the years. And I suppose it's just because I enjoy doing it. I enjoy growing it, you know.
0: I can imagine why when you talk about the freshness of those produce that you've just described. Tell us, do you have a fair block of land, or how have you achieved all of this?
1: So I back onto the Barron River, which has a really lovely view from my house. I'm on about 3.8 acres, but most of it floods every year. So I sort of have a section of high ground that I really look after better. I've got plenty of room.
0: Well, I'm glad to hear that. Plenty of room for a breakfast broadcast. If myself and ABC TV's Gardening Australia's Costa Georgiadis wanted to come around.
1: Yeah, look, I think it'd be great. I my mother told me about it and said, you got to nominate yourself. You've got a really good garden. And I was like, sure, sounds like fun.
0: Good on you, Mum. Hey, Costa, what do you reckon about the sound of Ryan's place?
2: Oh, hi, Charlie. Hey. G'day, Ryan. I had a read of your your submission, and wow, I mean, if we're coming your way, I'm keen to meet Elvis the Rooster. The dwarf goats. I was actually playing with some, well, they weren't dwarf goats. They were actual real goats down here at an event outside Ballarat yesterday, but they're only like 3 weeks old. So they're basically little dwarf goats, and they were so chill. So got to meet the goats. And of course the cattle dogs, and you got a pig as well. Like, you've got an absolute Ryan's Ark going on there. If and when those floodwaters do come, I'm sure you can just float them to higher ground.
1: Yeah.
2: but it sounds fantastic. And looking at the other stuff that you're growing, I mean, sparrowgrass. You're growing sparrowgrass, asparagus, up there along with rhubarb. All powers to you. And giant pumpkins.
1: Yeah, yep.
0: Tell us about these pumpkins. How giant are they?
1: Well, it died through the wet probably a month or so ago. Just the wet weather we've had finally got to it, and it rotted before I realised. It was 2.8 metres in circumference, so it's a competition sort of thing that you do. I'm not in a competition, but basically you only allow the vine to grow one fruit, and you've got to get really good seed from a good grower.
0: Who accounts for the pumpkin at the end of it? The chooks, the ducks, the rooster named Elvis, or the pig?
1: I sort of split it between them. The pig ate about 30 kilos of pumpkin in a day, so I thought I better not give him too much, you know.
2: The flatulence could be smelt all over the far north once he starts pumping out a bit of pumpkin gas.
1: Yeah.
0: This is the kind of conversation that getting down and dirty in the garden can evoke.
2: Exactly, Charlie.
0: Costa Georgiadis knows that only too well. He's the host every week of ABC TV's very successful Gardening Australia, now in its 30th year, Costa, or 32nd year?
2: 37.
0: Charlie, 37.
2: You clipped us.
0: And you still look so young. Oh, that's right. You weren't there at the beginning, were you?
2: Yeah, exactly.
0: Ryan, I wonder, who was your mum your inspiration? You said that she was your inspiration for joining, but how did you get this green thumb?
1: Yeah, I think we grew up with veggie gardens and a lot of animals, so it really was my parents doing that sort of thing. And just become a love of my life, I suppose.
0: Well, it certainly sounds like it.
2: Yeah, how long have you've been working away on this plot that you've explained to us?
1: Well, I've been down here about 16 years, and I've sort of had some shape of veggie garden all along. I've had chooks and ducks and that sort of thing from the beginning. So it's just slowly growing, I suppose.
2: Yeah, and like to the potential gardeners listening, what's been the hook? Like what wakes you up and wants to get you out into the garden each day? Because, I mean, it sounds like you're really, you know, putting some great time into it. And, yeah, what's been that real inspiration to grow the garden even further?
1: Well, strangely enough, my favourite part is working the soil and preparing the soil before veggie season. So, you know, you sort of keep it mulched and do stuff leading up to it. And then really just I water it by hand every afternoon. It's my time just to relax, de-stress. It's just really enjoyable.
2: I was going to say, I mean, feeding the soil, that is the ultimate.
0: Now you're talking Costa's language.
2: Yeah, exactly. You know, because it's not about feeding the plants. The plants will respond to the soil that you give them and thrive. They've got everything they need in their kit bag. But if you give them the soil, and I just love that last thing that you like, that routine that you've got this therapy, you got this daily therapy to be out there. And I could just feel it in your voice when you said that afternoon going there, speaking to your buddies, checking in on them, giving them a drink. Like, oh, I'm there with you.
0: See, Costa, I thought it was a rhetorical question you were asking Ryan, because you already know that he's got a rooster named Elvis. So asking him what wakes him up every day and gets him into the garden, I thought that was just a bit of a stitch up, but no.
2: Yeah. What time's Elvis
0: kick in?
2: Throw the doona off.
1: I don't even hear him just because I've had a rooster for a long time, you know.
2: Just white noise.
1: On a moonlit night, he'll go all night sometimes. So, so I don't know what the hens think.
2: Yeah. Go turn it up, Elvie. Give us a break. We want to crash out.
0: This is making me very excited for the potential of Charlie and Costa's breakfast radio program, which is going to be broadcast from the winner of this competition. Ryan, you are in contention. You've entered your garden in best tropical feel, but we've got four more days to get your entry in. Costa, it seems like this has come and gone very quickly.
2: I know. It was just like, oh, yeah, it's coming. It's going to be October, and then we had that first yarn on day one, and now we're sort of coming over the hump, and the captain is asking the cabin crew to prepare the gardens for landing. I'm ready. I'm out on the wing. I'm in my parachute. I'm diving out and going to land somewhere in Cairns and district.
0: Parachute.
2: Just guide me.
0: You have been well briefed. You have been well briefed. You need a flare and a parachute at least to be a co-host of a breakfast program with me. Let me give you the drum. Costa, thanks for being so generous with your time. We love the fact that you're going to be coming to Cairns and somewhere in far north Queensland very, very soon on account of this competition. Thanks for being there for us.
2: Thanks, Charlie. Good on you, Ryan. Thanks for joining us.
1: Thanks, mate.
0: Yep. Good on you guys. It's going to be a lot of fun. And you just need to text Costa to 0487 993 222, and you, like Ryan, can be in contention. You might even be able to have a yarn on the phone with old mate. It's ABC Far North that you are tuned to. It's time for the news right now. It's 8 o'clock.
3: Bringing us together.
4: Oh, the joy of chickens. Some people call them garden ornaments, time wasters. They've all got their little characters. Some of them are very chatty. Some of them will meet you at the back door.
3: ABC Far North Queensland.
5: ABC News. Good morning, I'm Maria Hatzakis. Southeast Queensland train travellers are expected to see a boost in services from this week after QR employees signed off on three new enterprise agreements. Joshua McIntosh reports.
6: Commuters have faced major delays and disruptions for more than 6 months amid a dispute between Queensland Rail and transport unions over pay and conditions. QR employees last week voted in favour of three new enterprise agreements. That'll see 417 services restored across southeast Queensland from today. Formal voting will now be rolled out for four remaining enterprise agreements, including train control and operations. QR is aiming to return to full services by the end of November.
5: A man's due to appear in court today, charged over a fatal stabbing on Brisbane's south side. Police were called to an altercation at an address in Wishart early on Saturday morning. A 32-year-old man was taken to hospital in a critical condition where he later died. A 32-year-old man known to him has been charged with murder and contravening a police order. Overseas, Israel's Prime Minister Benjamin Netanyahu is demanding an investigation into Israeli soldiers who participated in an explosive documentary about the war in Gaza. His Middle East correspondent, Matthew Doran.
7: The film, called Nuzza, revealed how Israel's military waged a deadly campaign in Gaza, with testimony from soldiers accusing the army of systematic mass civilian killings in the Strip. The Israeli Prime Minister had threatened to revoke the citizenship of those involved in the documentary, and he's now written to the heads of the Israel Defense Forces, the domestic intelligence agency Shin Bet, and the Attorney General, demanding they search for whichever soldiers took part and prosecute them for leaking information, criminal defamation, and damaging Israel's diplomatic and security standing.
5: Back home, the Greens are pushing for Australians to be able to sue tech companies for harm they experience online. The government's moving ahead with its digital duty of care bill, which seeks to require sites to mitigate harms and give social media users the option to turn off their algorithm. Greens communications spokesperson Sarah Hanson-Young says she's willing to work with the government, but the current bill falls short.
8: Australians have every right to be protected from the harm of social media companies and addictive algorithms, and they should have that right to take the companies to court and to have compensation.
5: Queensland rock band Powderfinger has revealed the group will play six shows in the state to kick off its national tour next year. They'll hold performances in Brisbane and another two in Cairns in September. The band will then continue its reunion tour in Perth, Sydney, Adelaide and Melbourne. In sport, Australia's women's cricket team has claimed a one-day series win over Bangladesh with a 9-wicket victory in their second match in Brisbane. George Vol earned Player of the Match honours with an opening knock of 131 runs as the hosts comfortably surpassed Bangladesh's total of 6 for 220 in the 29th over. Vol has told ABC Sport the team was confident they could put together another strong performance on home soil.
9: We knew that it was going to be a really good wicket to bat on. So, yeah, you know, they played nicely, but, you know, equally we sort of came out there knowing it was a really good wicket and sort of once you get in, take the game deep.
5: Max Verstappen has continued his recent winning form in Formula One with victory at the Singapore Grand Prix. The Red Bull driver finished ahead of Ferrari's Charles Leclerc and Mercedes' Kimi Antonelli. Oscar Piastri finished fifth behind his McLaren teammate Lando Norris. The Australian says they were simply not fast enough to challenge the front runners.
10: We just didn't quite have enough pace. We couldn't go with Max and Charles. I think Kimi was a little bit quicker than us as well. So, there wasn't really too much we could do other than where we ended up.
5: Queensland's weather, isolated showers and storms in a line from Bergtown to Chinchilla. Severe storms possible southwest of Windora to St George. Isolated showers along the rest of the east coast, fine elsewhere. Cairns and Townsville 31, Mackay and Bundaberg 29 degrees, Rockhampton 32, Mount Isa 39. In the southeast, partly cloudy Brisbane, Logan and the Gold Coast 31, Sunshine Coast 28, Toowoomba 30. ABC News.
11: Good morning, welcome to AM. I'm Rachel Mealy, coming to you from the lands of the Turrbal and Yuggera people in Brisbane. On today's program, confusion over Donald Trump's claims Russia and Ukraine have agreed to an energy ceasefire. And the Greens want Australians blocked from watching the live stream of a US military execution.
8: We want the government to step in and make sure that big tech platforms who may want to profit know very clearly that it's simply unacceptable here in Australia.
11: The Houthis, a Yemeni rebel group, have stepped up attacks on Saudi Arabia, marking another dangerous escalation in a region riven with tension and conflict. An international airport in the Saudi capital Riyadh has been hit by a series of attacks. I spoke to Middle East correspondent Caitlin Kelly earlier.
12: So we've seen another strike

0: on Saudi's King Khalid Airport, which is the main airport in the capital of Saudi, Riyadh. There have been reports from the civil aviation authorities that suggest there have been some injuries from this projectile that's hit Terminal 4. But it's important to remember that this comes off the back of incredibly deadly strikes this weekend, the worst since 2015 on Saudi soil. They killed at least 13 people and injured over 300. And they've been one of multiple strikes in the past week on different airports across the countries. We also saw that the Houthis have issued a statement claiming these attacks not only on the airport, but also on key infrastructure like gas facilities and also facilities belonging to Saudi Aramco. Saudi have, of course, vowed to respond fiercely to the attack, which they've called a war crime. And so essentially the Gulf country remains on high alert. And we've seen that because Australia also issued a warning to its citizens to shelter in place in Riyadh until further notice.
1: And now US President Donald Trump is threatening to strike the Houthis. What's he had to say?
0: Yeah, so he described the incident that happened on Saturday as terrible. He said that he's weighing up. I suppose it's significant to note that an American civilian was one of the people killed on Saturday's attacks, one of the 13. We know in the past few weeks that the US have been trying to distance themselves from joining this fight, the Saudi-led coalition in Yemen, the attacks against the Houthis, mostly because of how close we are to the midterm elections in the US. But there could be some change now. He's only responded to speaking to journalists slightly off the cuff, so it's not clear whether it's a change in foreign policy or whether they're just getting their ducks in a row on this one. But these attacks over the past few days, there's been multiple since earlier in the week, have been condemned strongly by lots of other countries, including Qatar, Pakistan, Israel, Canada, the EU. And so there's been global outrage. And because there will be a global implication, you know, it's important to note that although we've not seen an immediate impact on oil prices from this strike today in the past few hours, overall, these airport strikes have been putting pressure on the oil market. And this escalation of fighting, you know, between the two countries has pushed prices up in the past few months in general. And this volatility between the Saudis, the Yemeni forces, the Houthis, and how many different pipelines exist in that space will continue to cause chaos when it comes to the petrol pump.
1: Middle East correspondent Caitlin Kelly. The latest wave of violence is already putting further pressure on global oil prices. Lurian De Mello is a senior lecturer at the Transforming Energy Markets Research Centre at Macquarie University.
2: In Saudi Arabia, you know, resources are already stretched in terms of getting oil out from the east-west pipeline and also out of the ports. So this additional attack, you know, on the Riyadh airport, I think it's going to add a further oil premium to the price. So oil is already, you know, above $100 a barrel. The Brent crude is now, you know, around 105. It could go to 110. So while oil has been flowing out of the, you know, Middle East quite well, actually, in the month of September, the fear now is that can that momentum continue given the recent attack? And I think that's going to put further pressure on oil prices to go up.
3: And what does that mean then for the Australian consumer?
2: Yeah, look, it's, you know, particularly like petrol. If you look at the petrol price or unleaded 91, it was around $2.20, you know, when the war started. Then it dropped all the way to $1.70 in June. That was partly because of the fuel excise and some sort of, you know, reduction in tensions. And now unleaded petrol is around $2.40, $2.45 a litre. So these attacks will definitely add more pressure on fuel prices over here. But I'm not expecting it to escalate to a new highs anytime soon.
3: Just not any reprieve in sight at this point?
2: No, definitely not. And when you look at the price of diesel, diesel is around $2.88 a litre. And, you know, that price is going to remain elevated for some time. Diesel itself is flowing in okay, but it's costing a lot of money to actually make diesel. So these refinery margins to make diesel are very high at the moment because the cost of actual oil is a lot. what we see in the news or on the financial markets, where oil prices are say $105, but the actual cost of getting that oil to a refinery, you know, you're looking at $200 to $250 because it's costing a lot of money. You know, oil is not like if you're transferring oil from one country to another, it requires now two ships because a lot of the ship-to-ship transfers that are taking place, a lot of military escorts involved. And of course, insurance costs, you know, like for one of these very large you know, oil tankers, which are called VLCCs, the cost of hiring that used to be around $30,000, $40,000 a day, and now it's costing you to anywhere like $1 million to $1.2 million a day. So that those additional costs are eventually going to be passed down, and we're going to feel those, you know, at the Bowser over here.
1: Macquarie University senior lecturer Lurian DeMello, he was speaking to Bridget Fitzgerald. US President Donald Trump claims Russia and Ukraine have agreed to an energy ceasefire effective immediately. The news appeared to take Ukrainian President Volodymyr Zelensky by surprise. North America correspondent Lauren Day has been following developments from Washington.
4: Well, Rachel, this would be a really significant breakthrough in this conflict if it does come to pass. Donald Trump has announced on Truth Social that both parties have agreed to an energy ceasefire that would be effective immediately. We don't know exactly what that means, but we can assume that that would mean that both sides agree to stop hitting each other's energy infrastructure. However, Volodymyr Zelensky seemed quite surprised by this announcement. He told Axios it was news to him, but that he would honour it if Russia agreed to do the same. He has since posted on X that he's spoken to Mark Carney, the Canadian Prime Minister, and NATO Chief Mark Rutte, and that he supported this ceasefire. He said that if Russia supports it as well, Ukraine will support it, and that they are waiting for details from the American side. It is important to remember that we have been here before, though. Donald Trump has made very similar announcements about an energy ceasefire back in January this year and again just last month, and neither time this has come to pass. He's also done very similar things, of course, in the Middle East conflict, announced deals before it's clear that they've been finalised. And when you have one side of this agreement seem to be very surprised by it, you do have to treat it with a degree of scepticism. President Zelensky has also said that since this was announced, there have been Russian attacks on Ukrainian energy infrastructure already, both in Kyiv and in the Kharkiv region. So there is a lot of confusion, a lot of scepticism, and of course, we are still yet to hear from Moscow.
1: And all of this comes at a new low point in the relationship between Washington and Kyiv.
4: That's right. It all kicked off on Friday when Donald Trump announced that he was lifting sanctions on Russian diesel exports to try to bring down the cost of diesel fuel. Zelensky called that move weak. He said it would generate billions of dollars in extra revenue for Vladimir Putin to wage his war even more intensely on Ukraine. Donald Trump then lashed out at the Ukrainian president for attacking Russian energy infrastructure, and he said that Ukraine needed a new leader. Now, Volodymyr Zelensky was on ABC America on the morning show this morning. Have a listen to how he responded to Donald Trump's comments.
5: Tell Putin, give us 2 months, 60 days of total ceasefire, 60 days, and we will organize elections. Of course, we will be ready for any choice of our people. Exactly. These people can't find a key how to stop Putin, because it's more difficult to stop Putin than to pressure others.
4: Now, President Zelensky has said similar things in the past, but this is really the first time that he's put that 60-day time frame around it. Although experts do say that the likelihood of Russia actually agreeing to such a deal and then sticking to it are very slim. So we are not expecting to see Ukrainian elections anytime soon.
1: And speaking of elections, what does all of this have to do with the midterm elections in the US next month?
4: Well, Rachel, the cost of living and particularly fuel prices are emerging as the key issue for Donald Trump. We are just 23 days out from the midterm elections. We're counting down, and he's been on a blitz of some really unexpected parts of the country that no one thought he would be travelling to, some places that are really deep red. And that's because we're seeing these states like Ohio, like Texas, Iowa, Kansas. They have a lot of farmers who rely on diesel, a lot of rural voters, and a lot of blue-collar workers who swung really heavily towards towards Donald Trump just 2 years ago, but they are being hardest hit by these price hikes, particularly around diesel fuel. So the polls are showing that these

0: what people thought were Republican strongholds may actually be a danger zone for the Republicans. They may be in trouble there. I just travelled, for example, to rural Ohio last week, and I spoke to a lot of voters who are blaming Donald Trump's war in Iran for the fuel prices. They're blaming his tariffs for the cost of living pressures. So he's clearly facing a lot of pressure to try to bring down those prices or find someone else to blame for them.
1: Lauren Day in Washington. You're listening to AM where it's 16 past 8. Labor is poised to walk back controversial ministerial powers in its proposed new digital safety laws following fierce opposition. The digital duty of care legislation is one of three key bills the government will introduce this week, alongside its gas reservation policy and changes to how trusts are taxed. Evelyn Manfield reports from Parliament House.
2: After 3 weeks off, Parliament's back and Greens Senator David Shoebridge has a new job as the party's leader, and he's facing suggestions he's going to be playing hardball with Labor.
3: Well, people will characterise my leadership as they see fit. Our test will be, is this going to make things better for Australians?
2: This week, that test will be applied to the government's digital duty of care bill. Its intention is not only to enable social media users to switch off their algorithm, but it requires social media companies, search engines and AI chatbots to do more to prevent harm on their sites. Initially, identifying new harms was going to rest with the minister, but the government is now expected to scrap that and allow Parliament to make those decisions.
3: We've been making it clear from the moment we saw the exposure draft that, you know, bucket loads of ministerial discretion, we're not going to get our support.
2: The Greens want the tech giants to face bigger penalties if they do the wrong thing, and they want individuals to be able to sue if they're harmed online. As for the opposition, the ministerial powers were a big no-no. But even with the concession, Shadow Treasurer Tim Wilson seems unconvinced.
4: We'll go through our proper processes, but there's very low trust with the Albanese government when they introduced legislation that was clearly designed to censor and silence their political opponents.
2: An argument Labor denies. Now, also on the agenda this week, as unveiled in May's budget, a new minimum 30% tax on discretionary trusts. The government says it'll make the tax system fairer and help fund income tax cuts. But again, they don't have the opposition's backing.
4: They should abandon the legislation. They should abandon the changes to trust law because it is going to be a disaster for small business, and the government doesn't understand the impact they're going to have if they pass it.
2: So what about the Greens?
3: One of our concerns is that, as Labor so often does, they've been marching off to the right, putting extra loopholes and carve-outs to help One Nation and the Coalition. And we want to make sure that the legislation is true to its original intent.
2: Businesses use these discretionary trusts to manage irregular income and distribute profits. Matthew Addison is from the Council of Small Business Organisations Australia, or COSBOA.
5: COSBOA is substantially opposed. This change will create administrative burden.
2: The government says its legislation will give businesses options to reduce or eliminate restructuring costs.
1: Evelyn Manfield reporting. The Greens want the federal government to take whatever action is necessary to prevent the live streaming of a firing squad execution in the United States from being available to watch in Australia. US Defence Secretary Pete Hegseth says he will make sure the public could watch the December 3rd execution of Nidal Malik Hassan. For more on this, I spoke a short time ago to the Greens communications spokesperson, Senator Sarah Hanson-Young. Senator, welcome to AM.
6: Thanks for having me.
1: Why do you want to stop this live stream being shown here?
6: We know that Australians are shocked at the prospect of this live execution, public execution, being live streamed across various online platforms. And Australians want to make sure that the government is doing everything they can to stop this heinous act being live streamed on our phones, on our tablets, on our televisions. Australians are gobsmacked at the brazenness of the US Defence Secretary's announcement, and we want the government to step in and make sure that big tech platforms who may want to profit off this live stream event know very clearly

0: that it's simply unacceptable here in Australia.
1: What technically could be done to block it here in Australia?
0: Well, Australia already has strong laws around stopping the live streaming and publishing online of violent acts of terrorism, and this really should be falling into a similar category. It's about stopping content that is harmful online from being live streamed. I've written to the Communications Minister and to the eSafety Commissioner seeking their assurance that they will warn big tech platforms from live streaming this content here in Australia and that there will be consequences for doing so. Now, of course, Australia can't just do this on our own. We know that the internet is a fairly unregulated and wild beast across the world. But other countries are looking too at what they can do. And big tech platforms have to know that nations like Australia simply see this as unacceptable.
1: Surely Australians, and particularly young Australians, will still be able to find all sorts of ways to get around it and watch this live stream.
0: Look, absolutely. This is the problem with these big tech platforms. They profit off this type of frenzy and harmful content. But when it comes to the role of the government, the role of the regulator, they must step in and use the powers they've currently got and to send that warning sign directly to them. YouTube, TikTok, Facebook, Meta should all hear very clearly from the federal government this week that we will not accept here in Australia this type of barbaric act being live streamed into our homes and onto our phones.
1: Green Senator Sarah Hanson-Young, thanks for joining AM.
0: Thank you.
1: Teenage boys who say they don't search for or engage with Manosphere content are still being fed misogynistic videos via social media. Addiction and digital media experts say a government proposal to switch off social media algorithms is not as simple as it seems. Catherine Gregory reports.
2: Being a teenager in today's digitally saturated environment is hard enough. Throw in social media algorithms and resisting harmful online influences, it becomes even more challenging.
3: It's sometimes hard to disconnect from it because it is like, you know, politics is like everywhere.
2: 18-year-old Zach Robig says his social media feed mostly reflects his interest in music, but there is also the occasional unwanted video on the Manosphere that gets pushed to him simply because his age and gender corresponds to the social media's algorithm. That's despite him never searching for the content or even being sent it by friends.
3: It's like, I know that it's being put there to keep me on there and make me angry and get me to interact with it. It makes you share the content, it makes you comment on it, it gets you to argue with the creator, you argue people in the comments.
2: Manosphere content often opposes feminism, has toxic attitudes towards women, and represents men as victims of the current social and political climate. And a recent Melbourne University study found about a third of boys aged between 13 to 17 expressed misogynistic attitudes, mistrust of women, and a belief in traditional gender roles. Dr. Chang Liu is a research fellow at QIMR Berghofer Institute.
4: There are interviews with adolescent boys reporting that despite this start with very general neutral content like going to gym, workout, self-discipline, it eventually fit into like anti-feminist content.
2: So how do these algorithms work? It basically shows users content it thinks will appeal to them based on factors like age, sex, and what they've engaged with previously or searched for.
4: Because a lot of the times, probably teens or teenage boys, they are not endorsing the value on the social media. Rather, probably it's just because the title is outrageous, it catches their attention, promote a click, promote a pause, and then the algorithm may learn, okay, this is something that may keep this specific person engaged.
2: The Australian government is attempting to regulate this space, drafting new laws which would create an opt-out system to turn off algorithms on social media platforms, whilst also making social media companies responsible for minimising and preventing harm on their platforms. But it's not that simple, as algorithms also guide the entire online experience. Dr. Liu has another idea.
4: In the end, the algorithm is a tool. It is how we decided to use it. We could use it combined with research, the science, about how we can, you know, tailor different support strategies for different adolescents.
1: Dr. Chang Liu from QIMR Berghofer Institute, ending that report by Catherine Gregory and Jordan Bissell. A new report has found 3 out of 4 Australians receiving social security payments continue to live in poverty. Advocates are renewing calls to raise job seeker and other income support, as Annie Guest reports.
5: When she was in her 30s, then marketing manager Marina Berger felt confident her life was on a good path. But since then, she's taken time out of the workforce as a single parent and also had to combat cancer, leaving the now 63-year-old on the poverty line.
6: Extremely tough. Waiting in line with, you know, 50 to 100 other people, all desperate to put food on their table.
5: After moving 10 times during her daughter's childhood, Marina Berger was grateful to move into social housing in 2022. She spends about half her job seeker payment on her subsidised rent of about $200 a week and finds she can't cover all the basics like food and healthcare.
6: So I get job seeker, it's about $400-odd, a little bit more each week.
5: And how have you found searching for work?
6: It's very difficult. I send off about, 10 applications a day and get very little, if any, response at all. Mainly, I think it's because of my age. I want to work.
5: A report out today, co-authored by the Australian Council for Social Service, finds 3.7 million Australians are living in poverty. CEO Cassandra Goldie says that includes 750,000 children, 1 million people in work, and 2 million people on welfare payments.
7: For key working age payments like JobSeeker, Youth Allowance and Parenting Payment, about 3 in 4 people are experiencing poverty.
5: Co-author, UNSW Scientia Professor Carla Treloar, drew the data from the Melbourne Institute's HILDA survey for 2022-23.
8: Payments for JobSeeker, Youth Allowance and Parenting Payments are so low that they're forcing people to live in poverty.
5: And what's the trend in people living in poverty in Australia? Is it getting any better or worse or staying the same?
8: So that group of long-term unemployed has increased by about 20% since 2019 and, in fact, doubled since the global financial crisis.
5: So the Council for Social Service is renewing calls for an increase in income support, including for JobSeeker to rise from 41% to 60% of the minimum wage. A spokesperson for the Minister for Social Services, Tanya Plibersek, says the government has increased pensions by $6,500 a year, boosted JobSeeker by $4,700 annually, and delivered the largest ever increases to Commonwealth rent assistance, with maximum rates rising by more than 50% since 2022. And they pointed to Ms. Plibersek's announcement yesterday of an additional $4.7 million for relief services.
1: Annie Guest reporting there. And that's AM for today. I'm Rachel Mealy. Thanks for your company. It's 8:30.
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11: It is great to have your company on this Monday morning, the 12th of October. It is the breakfast program. And soon you're going to hear about a special place because, as you know, many in our community are battling with mental illness. And when you are sometimes walking through a door, when you don't know who or what's on the other side, can be extremely confronting. It's why The Junction exists, to help people to make that first step. And you're going to hear about that in just a moment, how special a place it is to making sure that people in a situation where they could be quite isolated and all alone are actually not only together, but a part of something really special. And they not only feel like a part of it, they are. You'll find out in a moment. It's time now to find out what's making news with Roseanne Maloney.
12: Morning, Charlie. Making news in the far north. Civic leaders are hoping the federal government will now walk away from its plan to cut working holidaymaker numbers after having backed down on a change to disaster recovery funding last week. A delegation from far north Queensland is due to meet the Home Affairs Minister, Tony Burke, in Canberra this week. Hospitality, tourism and agriculture businesses are worried a dramatic reduction of backpackers will lead to workforce shortages. Cairns Mayor Amy Eden says Labor MP Matt Smith is sharing those concerns with his colleagues in the government. A far north Queensland shop owner says he hopes police services return to his remote township soon after the region's only officer took unplanned leave. The Queensland Police Service says proactive patrols and calls for service from the unmanned Laura station are being handled by Cooktown or Hopevale stations more than 130 kilometres away. In the past 12 months, 49 offences have been recorded in the Laura policing area, the most common of which has been assault. General store owner Harold Tabb says he'd like more than one police officer brought back. Queensland's Assistant Tourism Minister has welcomed news that Cairns will be the only regional stop for Australian rock band Powderfinger when it tours next year. The tour is the Brisbane band's first since their split in 2010. Powderfinger will perform in Brisbane first in September before heading to Cairns, Perth, Sydney, Adelaide and Melbourne. Member for Barron River, Bree James, says it'll be a massive boost for the region. And to sport and in the NBL, the Cairns Taipans hope to continue their three-game win streak after claiming a 10-point win over the Illawarra Hawks in Wollongong last night. Jack McVeigh was the star of the match, scoring 32 points, more than any player on the court. He had solid support from Jonah Bolden, who scored 20 points, and Hianu Pinder with 19, while Jalen Brown and Rain Smith contributed 14 points each. The Taipans now travel to Melbourne to take on South East Melbourne Phoenix this Saturday at John Cain Arena.
11: Wow. Fourth on the ladder. Three in a row.
12: Huge. Yeah, very exciting. It's a good start.
11: Oh, it's a great start. And, I mean, they've played something like seven games now and only two of them have been at home. Yep. And now they've got another tough assignment in Melbourne. Hopefully then we get a few run of home games so we can get right behind the Snakes. Hey, just wondering, are you a bit of a Powder fan? Are you going to be queuing up for tickets on Monday morning? Actually, I think some people are going to get them a bit earlier than that if you're a Telstra account holder.
12: Oh, specials.
11: Yeah, special release on Wednesday. And then Live Nation are putting out their tickets on Friday and then general release on Monday. Will you be in the queue?
12: I'm not sure if I'll be lining up, but I'm definitely a fan. I don't know if you heard me walking around the office singing their songs just before.
11: It's been a bit of an earworm this morning ever since we had Bree James on telling us about this a bit earlier. We'll get Bree to recap that in a moment. And what about your driving record? Off the back of the heartache at Mount Panorama yesterday, the leading driver, Anton De Pasquale, running out of juice.
12: Oh, no.
11: On the last lap.
12: Oh, no.
11: Yeah.
12: How embarrassing.
11: Well, embarrassing, devastating. I guess as the driver, at least in this situation, you can say, hey, it was somebody else's fault because they didn't make the right calculations. And I think the principal of his team, Adrian Burgess, has come out and publicly apologised to fans and partners, admitting that the team dropped the ball on the calculations needed for fuel.
12: I wish I could blame someone else, Charlie, for my
11: faux pas.
12: For my instances.
11: Where did it leave you stranded?
12: I was driving on a highway in Melbourne and I ran out of fuel. And yes, there was a bit of traffic. And yes, it was very embarrassing. I hid in my car and I slid down in my seat while I waited for a friend to come and help me.
11: There's literally nowhere to hide.
12: No, well, just cars. Driving around you like a rock in water. It was just, it was terribly embarrassing. But the police came and they stood behind me and put on their lights to protect me, which was not really nice. But
11: it's very nice.
12: It was, well, actually, it was because I was the danger in that instance to everyone else,
11: They were protecting the rest of the travelling public from you.
12: Yes.
11: Oh, well, sorry to recount that embarrassing moment, but it could not have been anything like the discomfort being felt by Anton Pasquale yesterday as he let the Ford team Well, he didn't let them, but they zoomed past and took the line honours in the biggest race of all, Bathurst.

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1: At 24 to 9, please do let me know if you are feeling the discomfort of Roseanne Maloney and can relate to what it's like to run out of juice on the side of the highway. I let Juanita know a little bit earlier that I was a serial offender when I was just a young driver in my first car, a BC Commodore, that was a great car, went like the clappers, but unfortunately had no odometer. So it relied entirely on my ability to gauge how much fuel remained in the tank. And my calculations could sometimes be out. I'm going to share the story of one of you on the text line in a moment, but love to hear your stories as well. 1300 801 222.

What you see, what you get is what you see. Gosh, I can't get that the wrong way around, can I? What you see is what you get. And I got to say, how good is Costa? We're speaking with him just a little bit earlier with Ryan, talking about Ryan's veggie garden and just everything that he's been able to build in his backyard in the Barron Delta. Despite being in a flood profile, he's found some very useful purposes and grows a lot of his own food and has a veritable menagerie at his place. Elvis the rooster, ducks, chooks,

0: pig, along with some Nigerian dwarf goats. There you go. That got Costa excited, but I'm excited for your entries as well. Julie on the text line says, Costa could just float in here and never leave, as far as she's concerned. A big fan. And also an email, a text I got from Heather saying, just a thought that next time we have a competition, can it be for the worst backyard? I reckon I'd win hands down. And then Costa could come and give me a hand to fix it up. Oh, not a bad idea. We'll see if we can follow that idea up when he gets here later this month to broadcast the breakfast program. And Heather's really enjoying hearing from all of these wonderful gardeners who, she says, clearly don't need Costa.
1: Kids, they're small, they're loud. They think they know everything. Honestly, it's a little unsettling.
2: I'd rather be a wimpy kid than a grumpy host.
1: And unfortunately for me, they're back. And they play hard!
3: Well, I mean, I've been watching this show for a long time, so let's say I never get tired of dinosaurs.
1: I'm Tom Gleeson. 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
0: What do you know about community or neighbourhood drop-in centres? Okay, so as the name suggests, it's all about creating a place for people with a range of different needs to be able to access freely and to find support that they might need from time to time. So maybe you could learn some new skills along the way and even make a friend or two. But at the Junction Clubhouse in Cairns, they do things a little differently. While there are managers and operational staff, it's the members themselves who are actively involved in making decisions and the day-to-day jobs that keep the place running. As I found out when I was invited to get along to a clubhouse meeting ahead of an exciting week for the Junction in Cairns.
5: Okay, member engagement for the cafe. So, cafe, we need some more baristas. We need help in there.
6: I'll be out in the garden. I'll be taking.
5: Yeah, no, that's good, but this is what we need. We need continuous baristas in the cafe.
6: Yeah.
5: You know?
6: Make my own.
5: No, it doesn't work that way, Greg.
7: Okay, well, basically, a big meeting like this, it has its hard work behind it. But you learn, you get more comfortable within the Junction with the surroundings of people of who you've been around for such a long time. When I first started coming to the Junction, it was a very hard thing to go into. But I come in every day, literally. It's just somewhere to go, not be at home all the time. You need to keep busy, need to be around positive people, and that helps us have a lovely day. Yeah, but it's good safety environment here.
0: And that's a very important theme that you ran in your meeting as well. There was some information shared about workplace health and safety. The members themselves are taking responsibility for those issues.
7: They certainly are. We're all responsible because we all work as one here. We all got to look out for each other and protect. And this is what the Junction is all about here.
8: So my name is James Mackey. I'm just a local Cairns boy. Yeah, it's fairly new. Like, I've been in Cairns and I've never heard of a clubhouse that is run by the members. And yeah, it's the members' decision at the end of the day how we run this place. So there's a lot of things that come out of the clubhouse. There's numerous things that come out of the clubhouse, and people with mental health issues are welcome to come here and and build more skills, build relationships, build confidence with pretty much everything you do or what we do here at the clubhouse.
0: How hard is it when you have been dealing with mental health issues just to walk through the door for the first time when you're not quite sure what you're going to find on the other side?
8: Before you come in, especially if it's been pretty tough times, at first, wherever you go, it's going to be hard with your mental health. But when you walk through the Junction door, it's completely welcoming. People, I guess, members understand other members because they've been through

0: similar situations and similar mental health issues, and it is also a good place to come here and recover. The staff are very friendly. They will help you out with anything you need a hand with.
1: What are the activities, what are the jobs that you like getting stuck into the most?
0: Oh, well, the first one would have to be the basketball group, because I love basketball. And yeah, so after that, probably the kitchen. I like doing the cooking and the kitchen handwork. Most days I'll be in the kitchen. Even just the amount of meals I've learned to cook here, because we cook different, you know, every day and every week. We have culture of the month too. Like, for example, we'll say, oh, Italy. So like the Mediterranean diet. And then we'll just do like a whole heap of Mediterranean dishes. And then we'll change the next month to a different culture of the month. The European, Japanese, Chinese, you know. So it's pretty cool.
1: And these are things that you can take home and impress your friends and other people with as well.
0: Yeah, yeah. I actually do a fair bit of cooking at home, especially building the confidence coming to the junction. We've also got the reception and administration. We learn computer skills. We do gardening as well. So we've got like a garden out the back and the front, like veggie patch. We got a basketball hoop out the back. That's pretty cool, having that. And then, yeah, also helping to run the junction. So we'd also run meetings as well. As you see, we just had it. One of the members just run the meeting now. Yeah, so pretty much the members run this place, and that's how we like it.
1: That's James. He loves helping out at the Junction Clubhouse, and so does a certain former federal member of Parliament who remembers raising mental health in his maiden speech back in 1996.
2: It's something that I have maintained a very, very strong interest right through, you know, the 30-odd years that I was involved in politics. For example, Headspace, I was asked when it first came to Cairns, would I be their independent chair of their consortium? And I said yes. And I see Headspace as one of the two bookends, if you like, of mental health. Headspace is early intervention, 12 to 25-year-old, keep them out of the system. Okay, get them to be the best they can. But so many people go through, you know, fall off that, end up in the system. And where do they go? And I made this reference back in 96, since the deinstitutionalisation of mental health, very few institutions being built, where do they go? If they are fortunate enough to have a caring family, and some do, they go back into their home. But you'll find a lot of them just disappear into their room, into their cave, and that's where they stay. Unfortunately, a vast majority either end up on the streets or end up in jail because of their mental health. And so this is where the difference comes with the junction, where we are different from anything else. We are providing that safe place for people to come. But unlike all of your, a lot of your current for-profit supporters, etc., it's in their interest to keep them on support because that's where they get their money. We don't. Our interest is, and our success is measured by people that come in here and we get them back into the workforce. We've got two people that came through the junction, two members, that are now working in the psych ward in the Cairns Hospital. I mean, lived experience, what a better way of doing it. And so that's where I got involved. And I, when I came back, I was involved in the steering committee, if you like, with Judge Jim Henry. One of our members' families appreciated so much effort was put in success of that member that they offered to find a building and we'll buy it for you. And that's why we're here now. It's Mingunna House. But unfortunately, what we didn't know when we bought the building, that there'd been multiple repairs on the roof, and the last lot of wets, series of wet seasons we've had, it leaked, which means we've got no cover for insurance, etc. Mm-hmm. It's got to be replaced now. We're working on, we've got about $130,000-$140,000 we've got to pay for the roof.
1: Warren Ench, the patron and one of the inaugural directors of the Junction Clubhouse in Cairns, and also very grateful for another generous benefactor. The Mills family have just chipped in $50,000 to get that roof replaced. But if you would like to support the Junction and the work that they've been doing over a long period of time in our community, you've got the opportunity to get along to a big fundraiser this Friday. And the speaker there, the guest, will be Ian Thorpe, who has lent his support. And the tickets are going to cost $250, but every cent of it will

0: Queensland's favourite sons, Powderfinger, are getting the band back together again. And Bree James was with us a little earlier to let us know that Cairns would be the only regional centre to get not one concert but two as part of an 18-date Australian tour by Powderfinger next year, September the 17th and 18th. Put that in your diary and get ready to compete for the tickets when they go on sale to the general public next Monday.
1: Hi, it's Costa here from Gardening Australia. I'm keen to check out the backyards of Far North Queensland. So show us what you've got behind the fence and Charlie and I could be broadcasting live from your place on Friday the 23rd of October.
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0: We're 3 minutes away from the 9 o'clock news. Thank you very much to Carol, who has been in touch to correct me. I've been telling you all morning that the reason for me running out of fuel, and I confessed this very early in the show, was because my odometer didn't work. Carol pointing out that the odometer tells you how far you've travelled. Your fuel gauge tells you how much juice is in the tank. Thank you, Carol. It was the fuel gauge that was faulty and the odometer that I relied on to calculate how much I had, how many kilometres I had left before I needed to fill up. Unfortunately, as I was mentioning to Anita earlier, my calculations were often awry, as was the case for the Team 18 and Chevrolet yesterday, who left their driver, Anton Despicale, stranded on the last lap at Bathurst. Oh, the indignation. Jeb at Kuranda, have you felt a similar pain?
3: Yeah, I have. Many years ago, I used to have a few beehives, which I needed to shift from one property to another. I managed to con my brother to come and shift them with me. We did it in the evening. So we had all the bees at home, load them onto my old Toyota, which the fuel gauge didn't work. As I'd driven past the fuel station and little boy said, you know, fill up. And I thought, oh, no, I should be right.
0: You'll be right.
3: So we loaded up the beehives and then 9 o'clock at night, driving back to my place, half a K from home, up a steepy hill, car stops, run out of fuel in the dark. we're sitting there, we've got half a million angry bees in the back and wondering what we're going to do. A light comes from the other direction, stops beside us, and it's the local fireys who've been burning off up the road. We told them what load we had on, and they said, oh, we're not bloody getting it out of our truck, but we've got 10 litres of fuel here for you. You can use that. So we loaded up our diesel and we got home.
0: Happy ending. I like the sound
3: happy
0: of that.
3: Ending. Yeah,
0: the precious cargo made it to its destination.
3: Yeah, yep.
0: But why is it that we always seem to run out of fuel, Jeb, just when we need to get to the destination the most?
3: Well, yeah, I think it's ignoring that little voice initially that got me into trouble. So.
0: Yeah. Thanks for sharing the story. Thanks for making me feel a little better about ignoring that little voice as well. And thank you to the others that have let me know on the text line that I wasn't the only one with a faulty fuel gauge. Thanks for your company. It's 9 o'clock now, time for the news. And then this afternoon, don't miss Jess Norton, who'll be driving you home.

0: ABC News. Good morning, I'm Maria Hatzakis. The Greens are calling on the federal government to ensure an execution in the United States is not live streamed in Australia. A former US Army psychiatrist convicted of a deadly shooting has been sentenced to death. As Evelyn Manfield explains.
1: Last week, US Defence Secretary Pete Hegseth said he would make sure people could watch the December 3 execution. While Vice President JD Vance has since cast doubt over whether it would actually be live streamed, Greens Senator Sarah Hanson-Young has written to both the eSafety Commissioner and Communications Minister seeking their assurance it won't be shown in Australia.
2: Australians don't want this on our screens.
1: The ABC has contacted the Commissioner and the Minister. The Communications Department said broadcasters would be expected to report responsibly.
0: Hundreds of train services are being restored in southeast Queensland from today after months of disruptions across the network. Details from Joshua McIntosh.
3: The southeast's train network has been running on a reduced timetable since May amid a dispute between Queensland Rail and transport unions over pay and conditions. Workers last week officially signed off on three new enterprise agreements. QR will now roll out formal voting for the remaining four deals, including train control and operations. More than 417 weekly train services will be restored from today, and Queensland Rail is aiming to return to full services by the end of November.
0: A coronial inquest will begin in Brisbane today into the death of 8-year-old Toowoomba girl Elizabeth Strews. Grace Nakamura reports.
4: Coroner Ainsley Kierkegaard will examine the interactions the Strews family had with state government agencies before their extremist religious views led to the death of their diabetic daughter. Elizabeth Strews died in January 2022 after her insulin was withdrawn, surrounded by 14 adults, including her parents, who made up their home-based church. All 14 members of the fringe religious group were found guilty of manslaughter last year and are serving various sentences in prison. The coroner will look into the adequacy of child protection services over a number of years leading up to her death. The inquest, taking place in Brisbane, is set to last 2 weeks.
0: The Pope will have surgery in Rome this week after doctors discovered a growth in his lung during a recent checkup. His Europe correspondent, Mazoe Ford.
5: During his weekly Sunday prayer service in St. Peter's Square, the Pope shocked the crowd with his health announcement. He told pilgrims doctors had found a localised nodule in his lung, but added that it was detected early and he'd have an operation this week to remove it. While the prognosis appears to be good, the announcement has shocked Vatican City and Catholics around the world. The previous Pope, Francis, had several health issues and died just 18 months ago.
0: Traditional owners on Gari off the southern Queensland coast are lobbying for mandatory checkpoints to be introduced for vehicles and tourists heading to the World Heritage Island. Josh Dye has the story.
6: The Butchala Aboriginal Corporation is worried about the number of invasive species and weeds that visitors inadvertently bring to Gari. The organisation won a Queensland Landcare Award on the weekend for its work championing the island's biosecurity strategy. Secretary Christine Royan says the award will spur the group to lobby for more rangers and mandatory vehicle washdowns before tourists board the barge.
7: You can't keep on bringing the pest over or it's going to not be the World Heritage listed largest sand island in the world.
6: The group is now in the running for the National Landcare Award.
0: In tennis, Australian Alex de Minaur is through to the round of 16 at the Shanghai Masters after defeating Rei Sakamoto in straight sets. The ninth seed beat the Japanese qualifier 7-6, 6-4. He'll next face 26th seed Karen Khachanov. The weather for Queensland, isolated showers and storms south of a line from Burkdown to Chinchilla. Severe storms possible southwest of Windora to St George. Isolated showers along the east coast, fine elsewhere. In the southeast, a partly cloudy day with a chance of a storm in the afternoon and evening. Brisbane, Logan and the Gold Coast 31. Sunshine Coast heading for a top of 28 degrees. Ipswich 34, Toowoomba 30. 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
4: Good morning. Good morning. How are you doing today? Hopefully you've got a great week planned for your head. On the program today, poverty can be easy to talk about when we think about statistics, but the reality is very raw. In reality, it is skipping meals, falling behind on rent, or choosing which bill simply won't get paid. I'll have more on that for you very shortly this morning. And I wonder if you've noticed a bit of a trend around this. More families around you are choosing to teach their kids at home, homeschooling. What's driving that shift, and how realistic is homeschooling when household budgets are already stretched? I'll have more on that for you ahead this morning. And do join in the conversation. As you know, I love to hear from you, love to have a chat. The number to get me on, 1300 630 222, or you can send me a little text. Text on 0487 993 222.
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4: 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Thank you very much for spending

0: your morning with me. Well, Anti-Poverty Week does begin today. New national figures showing more than 3.7 million Australians are living in poverty, including more than 750,000 children. But what do those numbers actually look like on the ground here in regional Queensland? Gwion Kane is Mission Australia's regional leader for North Queensland and is with me now. Thanks for your time today.
1: Good morning. Thank you.
0: When we talk about poverty in North Queensland, what does that actually look like day to day?
1: Well, essentially, that's a difficult question, obviously, as you've just said, you just stated. But the figures that you've just given, these are unofficial measures and unofficial statistics, because the government refuses to do any work around measurement of what are realistic measures, because the extent of poverty is obviously, you have to have standard measures in order to be able to understand what poverty is. Now, without that, how can we actually act in order to decide on what's needed out there in Cairns? If no one has a standard measurement, we have no way of being able to make decisions, support people, support individuals. When you look at individuals, the average household in Cairns, they're like 50% of their after-tax income at $584 a week now for a single adult. Is that something that you could live on? When you talk about rent being in the region of anything up to $600, $700, $800, $900 a week for a house, that's, you know, $1,200 a week for a couple. That's just not acceptable. That's just not something, that's not a way of life. That's not, that is poverty.
0: Why do you think there is this hesitancy from the government to get a real indication of these figures?
1: I think there's absolutely a decision that to raise the income median, the income on, say, Centrelink is really driven in order to, their modelling is actually to get people to decide to go back to work, and that's what they think. If you don't raise the Centrelink payments, then people will look for a job, and that's just not practical. People in poverty are in poverty for a reason. They're in poverty because of domestic violence. They're in poverty because of mental health challenges. There's various complex needs that are not being met and not being supported. And you can't just tell somebody to get a job. That's just not practical and it's just not realistic.
0: Yeah. You mentioned some of those significant pressures for things like rent, in some cases up to $1,000 for people a week in some cases. Other than that rent pressure, what are some of the other pressures pushing people into hardship at the moment?
1: You've got domestic violence, obviously. You've got mental health is one of the most significant reasons we see people falling into poverty. If you have a significant domestic violence or significant mental health episode or series of events, that's going to push you into a position where you are not capable of even thinking about looking for property or looking for a job or looking to train yourself or even build your capacity in any way. We need to have better supports in order to be able to get people back on their feet and back into housing and out of that cycle of poverty. And there are mental health is one of the most significant areas of reasoning for poverty and homelessness that we see in the Cairns region.
0: A lot of people, typically we think of poverty and we think of people who are unemployed, as you've been mentioning, but are you seeing more people who are working in some cases maybe full-time that are still struggling to cover the basics?
1: 100%. You know, CPI increases are not covering at this present moment the cost of living. Cost of living crisis is here. It's with us. It's real. You have couples earning reasonable incomes and they are just not able to keep up with the cost of living at this present moment in time. Food, rent, significantly. Rent should be approximately no more than a third of your cost of living, and presently it's spiraling out of control. So yes, I mean, we're in a position at the moment where people just, even people who are earning, are just not able to keep up with that, the cost of living at this present moment in time in Australia. And we are absolutely not a third world country. we are a very rich country, and we should be supporting the people in this country to be able to support themselves.
0: You're hearing from Gwion Kane, Mission Australia's regional leader for North Queensland, as Anti-Poverty Week gets underway. How much harder can poverty be to escape in a regional or remote community where housing, transport and other services are already very limited?
1: Well, it's very hard because you've also, on top of all of the things we've just mentioned, you also have employment levels. You know, and if you've got employment levels sitting at 14, 16, 18% in regional areas, how do you expect people to be able to keep up with that cost of living if they can't even get a reasonably well-paid job? It's just not possible.
0: I've got a text on the text line saying, in Australia, you don't need mental health issues, addiction or any personal failing to be in poverty. You can work 5 days a week and still not afford rent, food and power, which is what you've been saying this morning, Gwion.
1: 100%.
0: Most families, what are families most often going without when the household budget simply doesn't stretch far enough?
1: Usually what we're finding is rent and obviously electricity bills. They're the two main ones. So people get significantly behind in the rent. They get significantly behind in power bills. And obviously, you know, you've got to put food on the table for your children. That's going to be, or yourselves, that's going to be the most significant focus. So you've got rent, electricity, and then you've also got car payments. So car payments, but the car's being taken away. You've got, so they no longer have any transport because they can't get anywhere. You're then being evicted from your house, and then we're into that homelessness cycle. And then you've got no electricity. You know, it can go within this period of 30 days, somebody can go from what is a very comfortable life in Australia. And most people are 30 days from being on the street. That's the reality of it.
0: Wow. Huge. So if we want more people or less people falling into poverty, what needs to change beyond simply helping them once they're already in crisis?
1: Well, we're calling on the Australian government to establish standard measures of poverty and targets to reduce it. We urge all Australian community groups and businesses and organisations to advocate and work with government for that change. If we don't have a standard measure of poverty, how can we understand what's needed? It's physically impossible. We call on the government. Research has got to be done and put on the table as to what is a standard measure of poverty so that the government and all of the organisations associated with it can start looking at what's needed on the ground. But 156 countries have official measures which are either an income measure or a multidimensional measure. But so without poverty measures, it's difficult to realise the extent of poverty and address, you know, the causes and set targets to reduce it. It's just not possible.
0: Do you think some of the hesitancy is because it is so complex but also so expensive to maybe fix it?
1: No, I don't think cost is the issue. I really don't. I think if 156 countries, and these are wealthy countries around the world, Australia is one of those wealthy countries, there's absolutely no cost factor involved here with doing it at all. I think it doesn't fit in within the three-year period of governmental cycles, and I think that's the hesitancy around it. It's not a vote giver.
0: Gwion Kane, Mission Australia's regional leader for North Queensland, thank you very much for your insights today. Appreciate your time.
1: You're welcome.
0: Thank you. And if you need to reach out for help, you know, this is a very heavy topic and I think it relates to a lot of different people. If you do need support, you can reach out to Lifeline on 13 11 14. If you are in a domestic and family violence situation or know someone who is, you can call 1-800-RESPECT. That's 1-800-737 732. And of course, if it is an emergency, do call 000.
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0: Thanks for being with me today. On the program, coming up in the next little while, we'll check in and find out what's happening weather-wise. Before that, though, more Queensland families are choosing to teach their kids at home. What's driving that shift to homeschooling, and how realistic is it when household budgets are already stretched, as we've just been hearing as at the start of Poverty Week? More on that very soon for you on ABC Across Queensland.

It's the Eurogliders. Can't wait to see you from 1985. From the album, absolutely. 20 minutes past nine on ABC across Queensland. Thanks for spending your morning with me. Love to be with you each day. And thanks to those who did reach out and shared their thoughts about their concerns when it comes to poverty in Queensland at the start of Anti-Poverty Week, getting underway and calling for more action from the government to get an idea of the number of people who are living in poverty across the country, but also for greater action in that space. Well, 20 minutes past nine, as I mentioned, homeschooling has grown pretty sharply around our state in recent years, hasn't it? With around 12,000 students now.

0: are learning from home. For some families, it's about flexibility. For others, it can come after bullying, school refusal, or feeling like the mainstream system just isn't working for their child. But homeschooling also asks a lot of parents, especially when time and money are already under pressure. Professor Ken Purnell is from CQ University and joins me now. Thanks for your time today.
1: Good morning, Susan.
0: Ken, what's behind the rise in homeschooling in Queensland, do you think?
1: Well, we've had about 160% increase in Queensland since 2020. So we've now, as you said, got around about that 12,000 mark of students. Putting in perspective, Susan, we've got around about just under 900,000 students P-12 in Queensland. So 12,000 is not insignificant. And it actually matches the number that you've got in New South Wales and Victoria. So there's more and more parents deciding that it's viable for them to actually have their students homeschooled.
0: Well, what's your reaction when you hear those statistics and see more people making those choices?
1: Well, I think it's important that the parents and carers get the best fit environment for their child, tailor the learning and so on. And for a number of them, it's keeping the family bonds tight. It's not the mainstream thing. In fact, the main social hub for most children and younger people is their school. Mm. And so that's vital.
0: Yeah. Are families mostly being drawn to homeschooling or being pushed towards it, do you think, because traditional mainstream schooling, if you will, hasn't worked for their child?
1: I think it's a bit of both, but the individual case or circumstance actually determines it. And so if you're somebody who wants to travel a lot or you've got a child who's being bullied or whatever, there can be particular reasons in your case. And as I said, whilst the numbers are not high in percentages, it's still quite a significant number of people have chosen to homeschool in the recent few years.
0: What kinds of children or families can homeschooling work particularly well for?
1: Well, we're fortunate these days that we have private providers in Australia that are very large that cover what they call foundation, so what we call prep through to year 12. And of course, they register parents who want to homeschool and so on and do all those things with them, give them a great learning experiences and various other things just tailored to their child's needs. But very importantly too is our schools of distance education, which similarly cater for large numbers of students. The one near me in Rockhampton has 5,500 students, so it's pretty big. And that really covers prep through to 12, and especially for parents, carers who want their child to be doing an ATAR or whatever in those senior years, that's a very useful option to keep in mind.
0: You're hearing from CQ University Professor Ken Purnell. Homeschooling can take a lot of time and money. Is the cost of living making that choice maybe harder for some families?
1: Yeah, I think that's a factor to well and truly be aware of, that for some folks, it's a high expense item. There's been some recent articles on you're going to pay almost $1 million for a young person these days to attend a private school around various parts of Australia and go, that is a very big ticket item if they choose to go that particular way. Now, we have a situation where most or many parents choose the state system and so forth, Catholic system, other independent schools and that, but that they make their choice in line with their needs for their child because having two boys myself, their needs were different and we tailored things for them at the time.
0: Mm. You homeschooled yourself, did you say?
1: No, not at all. My preference, where possible, is to take the option of the schooling system as we have it. It suits the vast majority of students. As I indicated, you know, 12,000 out of 900 is not insignificant, but the vast majority find that school's number one place they like to be.
0: Yeah. For regional families, does homeschooling offer more flexibility or can distance and access to support sometimes make it difficult or maybe a little bit of both?
1: Well, I think it's both again, Susan. The heavy load on parents, as you mentioned at the outset there, the time, the money, expertise that's required and so on, are pretty daunting. But there are situations where a number of folks, parents and carers, find it absolutely the best fit so they can escape bad fit environments for their child, whatever the reason. And for some, they just like the closer family bonds and they want to travel for the next 2 years or whatever it is. It doesn't mean it's permanently homeschooled. It just means at the time, and in some cases, it might be for 12 years or so.
0: Yes, I know a few people who day-to-day, full-time, do homeschooling. I also know people who have done the lap around the country and they've done homeschooling for a year or two and then, you know, the kids return to traditional schooling. So there is great that we have choice here in Australia.
1: I think that's very much the case. And the ability now,

0: to, if you wanted to do it for a short time or a longer time or whatever, to be able to appropriately register and work out what's the best fit for your child, and getting informed by those around you. Obviously, there are a number of folks who are well educated on what's available and how to do it, and you'll get some great advice from other parents who are in mainstream schools or homeschooling.
1: With the numbers continuing to rise, what should education systems maybe be paying attention to so families aren't feeling like they have to choose homeschooling simply because they feel like they've run out of other options?
0: Yeah, I think you've hit the nail on the head there, Susan. We've got a situation now, sort of post-COVID and all the rest of it, when those numbers climbed, as we indicated, that really it's up to the educational authorities to make sure that nobody falls through the cracks. And so if the standard model doesn't work, what can we do to support? And I think that we're way, way in front of where we were, say, even 5 years ago, let alone 10 now.
1: Very interesting. And it'll be interesting to see what comes with the trends into the future. Professor Ken Purnell from CQ University, thanks for your time today.
0: Thank you, Susan.
1: Thank you. 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
2: Former police officer Beaulamar Condon is on trial for murder following the death of two young men in 2024.
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2: 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On the case of Jesse and Luke, we'll be your eyes and ears inside the courtroom. 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
1: Coming up shortly, we will find out what's making news headlines after that. What's going on weather-wise where you are? And also up this morning, you'll hear how the southernmost coral cay of the Great Barrier Reef has been restored from a barren wasteland to its former beauty in a place with barely a drop of fresh water. You'll hear how they did it. That's soon.

see. The sun keeps laughing down on me. This crazy horse is trying to chase the wind. Watch the waves come tumbling down.

0: from the 1976 surf film Highway One. It's Richard Clapton. Capricorn Dancer definitely had some surf vibes there, didn't it? You're on ABC across Queensland. It's just after 9:30. Time to find out what's making news headlines. Gemma Campbell joins me. Good morning.
1: Thanks, Susan. And in news, Assistant Federal Treasurer Daniel Molino has declined to directly comment on US plan to live stream an execution by military firing squad. Mr. Molino says Australia is a world leader on tackling potential harms on social media. Independent federal MP Monique Ryan has backed opposition calls for the tax office to absorb the cost of credit card surcharges instead of banning the payment method. On Friday, the government announced the ATO would decline its ban on credit card payments until next year, a move that's expected to cost more than $100 million. Passenger train services continued to be impacted across Queensland following a derailment north of Rockhampton last week. Queensland Rail has advised north and southbound trains on the Spirit of Queensland Brisbane to Cairns service remains disrupted, with coaches arranged for customers. National Rail Safety Regulator is investigating the cause. Reunited Australian rock band Powderfinger has announced an 18-date national tour in September and October next year. It's the Brisbane band's first show since they split in 2010. And in sport, Australia spinner Nathan Lyon says his side is in good position heading into day four of the men's cricket test against South Africa in Durban. They lead by 139 runs after reaching none for 33 in the second innings. More news at 10 o'clock.
0: Gemma Campbell there. Thank you very much for that news update. More coming up at 10:30 this morning. Weather, that's just ahead. When the going gets tough.

0: Bit of Billy Ocean for you for your Monday morning. When the going gets tough, the tough get going. You're on ABC across Queensland. Susan with you this morning, just over 20 minutes until your 10 o'clock ABC news. Let's have a little look at what's happening weather-wise. Livio Regano joins me from the Bureau. G'day, Livio.
1: Morning, Susan. How are you?
0: Good, thank you very much. Thanks for being with me today. What's on the cards for Queensland today weather-wise?
1: Oh, lots of stuff. Stuff happening everywhere.
0: Hopefully good stuff, Livio. So,
1: yeah, okay. Well, in a nutshell, hot in the tropics and hardly any rain. In the southeast, becoming humid and stormy these next couple of afternoons, especially Tuesday, Wednesday. And then on Thursday, a dramatic cool change. Actually, already reaches southeast coast on Wednesday afternoon, but hit most other places on Thursday and down to almost winter temperatures by Friday. So,
0: wow.
1: Yeah, big changes this week. Like, basically hot at first and stormy and then a cool change and getting windy.
0: Gosh. Well, that will really keep us on our toes, Livio.
1: Yeah. It's not boring.
0: No.
1: Yeah.
0: Weather's never boring, Livio. No
1: it
0: warnings. There's no warnings for Queensland today so far.
1: Not current, but I think there will be in time once that southeasterly change pushes through the southeast Wednesday afternoon and then builds up the coast. We'll see some strong wind warnings, I would say, 20 to 30 knot winds offshore, but we only issue those within 24 hours' notice, so it's too far away at the moment.
0: Well, we'll keep an eye out for those. Livio, let's finish on a little forecast fly around if we can, starting maybe in the far north.
1: Sure thing. In Cairns, partly cloudy but no rain, 31 degrees today, same for Townsville. In Mackay, 29, partly cloudy, moving a little west into the coalfields, Emerald, mostly sunny, 34. We've got Rockhampton, 32 degrees. In Bundaberg, partly cloudy, 29. Let's head over the other side, Weipa, and I should say they're getting the highest temperatures so far this year around the Gulf Country and far north now, 37 for Weipa. We've got Normanton, 37, Mount Isa, 39. No rain, Longreach mostly sunny, 39, Charleville 37, Burswell 36 with a shower or storm.
0: Livio Regano, thank you very much for the update.
1: A pleasure.
0: Thank you. You are on ABC across Queensland. Susan with you this morning. And yes, if there are any events that head into warning territory, we'll keep you up to date on ABC local radio across today and on your social media platforms. You can also jump onto the ABC emergency website.
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3: 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ABC Far North.
0: They're very, very cheeky. Thanks for keeping me company this morning on ABC across Queensland. Do stay with me because up next, you'll hear how the southernmost coral cay of the Great Barrier Reef has been restored from a barren wasteland to its former beauty. It's a place with barely a drop of fresh water. You'll hear how they did it. That's coming up very soon for you on ABC across Queensland.

0: Robert Palmer and UB40, I'll Be Your Baby Tonight from 1990. 15 minutes until your 10 o'clock ABC News. 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
1: Kids, they're small, they're loud. They think they know everything. 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
1: I'm Tom Gleeson. Join me for the new season of Hard Quiz Kids.
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0: For thousands of years, a tiny island at the southernmost tip of the Great Barrier Reef was alive with raucous birdsong. Lady Elliot Island is the southernmost coral cay of the Great Barrier Reef, and while the island looks pristine today, it has a pretty dirty history. Within a decade of guano miners arriving, the Coral Cay became a barren wasteland, stripped of its natural vegetation and its ecosystem destroyed. As Grace Whiteside discovered more than 100 years later, one family's working to regenerate and restore the island.
5: A couple of hundred years ago, when it was first recognised by settlers, they realised it was covered in seabirds. And of course, the thing that seabirds do really well is poo.
6: Dr. Christine Dudgeon is the project manager of Leaf to Reef, a research and rehabilitation program based on Lady Elliot Island.
5: So it was covered in about 2 metres of guano. And this was a really valuable substance at the time for fertilisers. And so the whole top layer of this island was stripped bare for fertilisers. And so this became like a moonscape, absolutely barren.
6: Guano is accumulated bird or bat droppings, a natural resource loaded with nitrogen, phosphate and potassium, which in the 1800s and 1900s was used for fertiliser. In 1863, the newly minted Queensland government granted a mining licence for Lady Elliot Island to Jack Askunas for £300 per annum. An estimated 20,000 tonnes of guano, with a raw market value equating to about $30 million today, was removed from the island over the next decade.
7: They came over and they basically stripped the vegetation to access the rich soil deposits on the island.
6: Zara Edgerton is a seabird researcher at the University of the Sunshine Coast.
7: There's estimated there was around over 2 metres of topsoil that was removed from the island, and then it was left exposed as bare phosphate rock. So that's what they did. They came out here. There's no one here except the birds. So to them, it just looked like a resource that they could take without any moral implications. But now we see that system so differently, we can't imagine this island being industry, but to them it was just an opportunity. So with that degradation, seabirds were effectively removed because their habitat was destroyed. And so that meant that the vegetation couldn't recover either.
6: Once the miners left, the next residents didn't help with rehabilitation, as Dr. Dudgeon explains.
5: After that, they put some goats onto it, just in case there were shipwrecks, so that there was some food. The next challenge for the island was that with the lighthouse keepers and buildings that were put on for that, they also planted invasive species for things like English gardens. So lantana, which is it's a really prolific invasive species. So the vegetation on this island was really stressed and damaged and non-existent to some extent.
6: In the 1960s, aviator Don Adams discovered the Coral Cay from the air. Inspired by the potential tourism opportunities and the chance to restore the land, Mr. Adams took over the island lease in 1969. Along with his wife Moya, the Adams family started to rehabilitate the island over the next decade.
8: There wasn't many luxuries, you know, the accommodation was pretty basic. We had an A-frame house there that, you know, we had kerosene fridges and gas lights.
6: For Mr. Adams' son, Peter Adams, there was plenty of hard work. The family flew in seedlings from their home in Harvey Bay, along with barrels of fresh water, and began to regenerate the barren land.
8: You know, I think my mum, she grew a lot of little casuarina trees in the backyard at Point Vernon, and I remember we used to then have to go out and plant all them on the weekends and things out there, and walking around with a bucket of water trying to keep these things alive for a long time.
6: The restoration work continues today, with Peter and Julie Gash and their daughters Amy and Chloe taking over the lease of Lady Elliot Island in 2005.
9: We really wanted to make one of our first steps, which was to minimise our footprint and basically transition from that traditional reliance on fossil fuels. So in 2008 was when we actually built the first of its kind hybrid solar power station.
6: Amy Gash is also the Executive General Manager of the island's Eco Resort.
9: We carry on that program that started in the 70s by Don Adams, and we're really proud to have partnered with the Great Barrier Reef Foundation in about 2017, which really helped us accelerate the planting of trees here at Lady Elliot. So everything you see around me has been planted by hand at Lady Elliot Island, or it's been introduced by a bird species bringing out its seeds along the way. We've probably now planted in excess of over 20,000 trees as part of the whole program.
6: Those trees are today raised at the island's nursery, carefully tended to by staff, including ecosystem manager Liam Turner.
10: The nursery that we have is the beating heart of the whole program itself. Without it, we can't run the program. So it's a critical component of what we do out here.
6: In the 10 years since the island's nursery was established, staff have propagated 22 species of native trees, shrubs and grasses.
10: So we've successfully done a first pass of revegetation over roughly a bit over 70% of the island. So there's still another 30% of island that is scheduled for revegetation to go. So that's why we've got to keep moving forward. We've got about 120 odd species of weeds that we're trying to either mitigate or completely eradicate. And you can't just remove weeds and expect everything to return back to some sort of resemblance of what it was prior to guano mining. My big dream is that eventually we'll get to a point where none of that's necessary. And the ecosystem's kind of self-sustaining and can sort itself out, which we are seeing signs of, which is fantastic.
0: It's ecosystem manager Liam Turner ending that report from the ABC's Grace Whiteside. It's a few minutes until your 10 o'clock ABC News.
11: They say the holy water's watered down, and this town's lost its faith.

Jane, a masterpiece. Oh my, my, oh my, my love. I take one look at you, you're taking me out.

Alex Warren, Ordinary, released just last year. Susan with you this morning on ABC Across Queensland. 5 minutes until your 10 o'clock ABC News. On the other side of that news, the federal government's proposal to move disaster recovery funding share to 50-50 with the states was not well received. They've backtracked. What does it all mean? Find out after 5 past 10.

0: Donna Summer, I Feel Love, from 1977. You're on ABC Local Radio. Susan with you this morning. Thank you very much for being with me. And thank you to Julie, who loves to message through, and we love to hear from her, and we love to hear from you too. And Julie is also listening in with a new pal. There's a little snake that's listening in, and Julie has sent through a photo of a beautiful snake that's joining her listening in for brekkie for mornings today. Thank you very much, Julie. You can join in the conversation too, 1300 630 222 or text on 0487 993 222.
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3: ABC News. Good morning, I'm Maria Hatzakis. Southeast Queensland train travellers are expected to see a boost in services from this week after QR employees signed off on three new enterprise agreements. Details from Joshua McIntosh.
4: Commuters have faced major delays and disruptions for more than 6 months amid a dispute between Queensland Rail and transport unions over pay and conditions. QR employees last week voted in favour of three new enterprise agreements. That'll see 417 services restored across southeast Queensland from today. Formal voting will now be rolled out for four remaining enterprise agreements, including train control and operations. QR is aiming to return to full services by the end of November.
3: The Greens are urging the federal government to ensure an execution in the United States is not live streamed in Australia. A former US Army psychiatrist convicted of a deadly mass shooting is due to be put to death by firing squad in December. Green Senator Sarah Hanson-Young has written to the Safety Commissioner and Communications Minister, asking them to make sure it won't be shown in Australia on TV or online.
5: I think this is incredibly shocking and barbaric, and it shouldn't be live streamed here in Australia. Australians don't want this on our screens.
3: Ukraine's president says he supports an energy ceasefire with Russia and is awaiting details from the United States. His North America correspondent, Lauren Day.
6: The US president announced the deal in a brief post on Truth Social, saying the ceasefire was effective immediately but offering no further details. It comes at a new low in the relationship between Donald Trump and Volodymyr Zelensky, who the US president criticised for attacking Russian energy infrastructure and called to be replaced.